0: highest level in 3 years.
1: New data shows consumer prices rose 4.2% in May from a year ago, up from 3% in April and the third straight monthly increase.
0: And Donna Warder reports U.S. teens are not keeping up in reading and math.
2: The latest testing data released by the federal government shows that average scores in math and reading for 13-year-olds remain below pre-pandemic levels. Scores for 9-year-olds, who also were tested last year, have rebounded. Leslie Muldoon, executive director of the National Assessment Governing Board, says since the pandemic, schools and state policymakers have focused on overhauling instruction for elementary students. She says recent test scores show that educators should also focus more intensely on adolescents. Donna Warder, Washington.
0: This is AP News. The Knicks and Spurs about to tip off in Game 4 of the NBA Finals. Julie Walker's outside Madison Square Garden.
3: Police are out. Metal barricades are up where the New York Knicks play Game 4 of the NBA Finals against the San Antonio Spurs tonight. But it's nothing like Monday when a massive fence as tall as Wemby was up. That's when President Trump was in town to view Game 3, which the Knicks lost. With fewer restrictions, lots of people are stopping here to take pictures in front of the garden, many wearing their Knicks gear decked out in blue and orange, as well as those new championship T-shirts. On Monday, a viewing party in Bryant Park got out of hand, turning violent. Police making arrests, some officers hurt. Officials stressing they don't want a repeat. The only repeat they want is a Knicks win. They took games 1 and 2. At MSG in Midtown, I'm Julie Walker.
0: The latest at APNews.com. I'm Ben Thomas. 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
11: It's political.
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12: No big at the bar. 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
13: John Smith Pierce and Jody Hamilton.
14: Jody!
15: Don?
14: What day is it?
15: I don't remember.
14: It's hump day. It's hump day!
15: Jody's a little tired. She's been working all the shows for about a week and a half. But, you know, look, you're still going in pretending you're doing Chris Lavoie, right? You had going in and pumping iron first. I'm kidding. Jody's here. I'm here. Bob Seska's going to be here. You are just coming in. I love that when Bob's here on Wednesday. We love our Pope Bob. Thank you, by the way. Whoever you are, wherever you are joining us from, if you are coming in from Georgia Now Radio in the Atlanta and greater Georgia area, maybe you are joining us from WCPT AM 820 in Chicago, or the Detour Talk in Tennessee, or AM 950 in Minneapolis, St. Paul, or maybe you're joining us from Progressive Voices Radio somewhere else on the planet. Or, I don't know, if you're listening on the space station, that's fine, too. We don't judge. None of that. Thank you, by the way, if you are also one of our future people listening on your favorite podcast player, like Seth the Homo of Hope, which, hello, Seth, or any of our other great podcast listeners. Although, you know, we do recommend, for those of you who are listening on the radio, if you miss it, go ahead and subscribe to the podcast at thepoliticsbar.com. $6 a month. If you do it as an annual subscription, boils down to like $1.25 a week. You cannot get a cup of coffee, a beer, or hell no with a gallon of gas on that. You may even get like a couple of drops. That's about it. So thank you to everybody who does subscribe. So how was your day today, Joe? I heard you and Steph and Lonnie this morning. You guys were all having a
16: Lonnie was bar. Pre-recorded. So that's
15: hey, Lonnie, were you pre-recorded?
17: The Politics Bar.
15: Yes,
16: exactly. Because he doesn't have a mic where he sits.
15: Well, I know. But it was funny, too, because Steph came in with her gravelly voice. And it was perfect for
17: the Politics Bar.
15: You know, at one point, I was like, is that Lonnie or is that Steph? Is it live or is it Memorex? It was funny. It was funny. It was good. Sherry Jacobus, we hung out at her house earlier this afternoon. Whenever her next podcast comes out, we will be on that. So that was fun.
16: Mm-hmm.
15: What's your take on the whole day now that it's in the evening and we're kind of winding down?
16: Well, you know, with the Plattner thing.
15: Yeah, elections yesterday, right? Yeah.
16: I'm glad. I mean, he really won his primary.
15: Oh, he won solidly. There's no question that he won solidly. You know, I look, all you can do at this point is say, look, this is the whole thing. Randy used to say this. We've said this a lot, you know. In the primary, you fall in love. In the general, you fall in line. It's now time. Steyer did that out in California. Saw that. It's going to be, what is it? Becerra
16: and Hilton.
15: And Hilton, which, God, he's an angry Brit who, I mean, yes, now I guess, is he an American technically, or is he just a...
16: I assume he's a naturalized citizen. I have no idea.
15: I don't know either. And I don't know you have to be governor of California, but I don't know. He's another... angry right winger, and I am hoping the Californians do the smart thing and pick Becerra because
16: we will.
15: Okay, that's
16: the man doesn't even know what street tacos are. So,
15: how do you not know what street tacos are?
16: He literally went to a Del Taco and called it and ordered a taco and had a street taco. Apparently, it's the original Del Taco, so great, but they're not street tacos.
15: Well, look, I lived in San Diego for a while when I was in the Navy. I know Del Taco, and that's fine at 1 in the morning when you're coming home drunk. There's nothing wrong with that. Or, you know, look, just if you need something quick, you know, Jack in the Box, same kind of thing, you know, IHOP, if you're going to get really pricey. Now, those are, you know, they're all good for certain things, but that is not a street taco.
16: No.
15: That's okay. I bet he can't pronounce all the names of the towns in California correctly.
16: I mean, it depends on how long he's lived here, but what's funny is all of a sudden there are no calls for recount or.
15: Oh, how,
16: if Steve
15: how,
16: Hilton how, got the number two spot, then how did we rig the election?
15: Once again, Jody is right. Yeah. You notice it always for them. It always goes their way. Like we started saying on Monday this week, you know, they're F your feelings, but not F our feelings are important. Yours don't matter, but ours are precious and always should be prioritized.
16: Mm-hmm.
15: Yeah. F that idea. Anyway, Since we're talking election stuff, we have a roundup and we have individual ones in the first round of the news on tap. Election takeaways, obviously, Plattner won in Maine, Clyburn won in South Carolina. Not surprising. I mean, it's Clyburn in South Carolina. Of course he's going to win there. I mean, it's Clyburn. Come on. Let's see. There were also elections in Nevada, South Carolina, and North Dakota. You know, Lindsey Graham obviously won his primary, no big deal, but I am definitely in support of Dr. Annie Andrews in South Carolina. She is she's great. We think she's going to kick ass. Oh, another. What did you think of Nancy Mace coming in fifth?
16: I'm not surprised.
15: Isn't she like what's the name of that other bigoted right winger? The woman who came in fifth swimming and she blames transgender people for her being
18: Riley
15: such a loser.
18: Something?
15: Yeah, Riley Gaines. Right. Yeah, you realize, of course, this makes Nancy Mace the Riley Gaines of South Carolina politics.
16: And she tweeted out this morning, having my coffee, going over last night's that I got beat badly and and giggling or something that the Dems nominated Plattner. And it's like,
15: okay. It's not.
16: Oh, I think she didn't write Plattner. She wrote a guy with a Nazi tattoo. I'm sorry, whatever. But you actually support Nazis. So.
15: Mm-hmm. Once again, Jody is right. She's right a lot. You guys know this, right?
16: Well, and the fact that any Republican, I think what's his face? Ted Cruz accused Plattner of being a child molester. And it's like, when did that happen?
15: Oh, it didn't. It didn't. It might have happened in Ted Cruz's
16: head.
15: Mind when he was, in Mexico, in Cancun, good old Cancun Cruz.
16: But again, like if you're accusing somebody of something that he has yet to be accused of, when there is credible proof, according to Ted Lieu, that the president you support actually did that to children.
15: And I know that Rep. Lieu has said that. I know Ted's great, but, you know, I still haven't seen that. Even if he didn't.
16: Well, it's redacted.
15: Well, even if he didn't, the fact of the matter is that there's no way that he couldn't. Oh, jumping off the election stuff for a minute. I don't know if you guys saw this one. We have this down in the fourth round in the Trumpstein file. So longtime Epstein assistant Leslie Groff did testify to the House Oversight Committee. She worked with Epstein for 20 years. She set up phone calls. She set up a lot of those massages. And yet she swears she had no knowledge that Epstein did anything wrong. Anybody here believe her?
16: No.
15: Anyone?
16: No.
15: No.
16: Not if she was his assistant for 20 years.
15: In the same way that I don't believe that Donald Trump didn't know either. So whether or not he was individually involved, I guarantee that the Palm Beach scuttlebutt that they knew and folks didn't say nothing. So, any Republican tried to claim anything like that about any Democrat, it's like, no, you all know, and you're still riding that horse. He's still your boy.
16: And Donald's a convicted felon and an adjudicated rapist.
15: Mm-hmm. Correct. Yes. A thief, a liar, a fraud, a cheat, sexual assaulter.
16: Mm-hmm.
15: I mean, you know, the list, we could do 2 hours just on, you know, that, but we don't need to. The point is especially like Ted Cruz trying to, it's like, dude, let's go back to 2016. He literally insulted. He called your wife ugly and you lapped it up, dude.
16: And accused his father of conspiring to kill President Kennedy.
15: Mm-hmm. And Ted's like, yes, massa, I'll do whatever you say, massa. So, Ted, yeah, you can suck it. Anyway, back to the elections where the Republicans were continuing to suck it last night. Nevada Attorney General Aaron Ford, he's a Democrat. He won the Democratic nomination for governor, will face off against current Republican Governor Joe Lombardo. That'll be, look, I think they flirted with a little bit of Republicanism, and I am hoping they are swinging back, especially the labor unions picking up on that. I was glad to see Tom Steyer put out his piece and endorse. The biggest thing was that he endorsed Becerra right away.
16: Immediately, yeah.
15: And then
16: just throw him some money, Tom.
15: Yeah, exactly. Well, that's what I really wish that folks like Tom Steyer would now do, is put their money behind the secondary media, the alternative media, whatever you want to call us, folks like us and Steph and Bob and, you know, everybody on our side. I just wish I get it. I get it. The desire to be the one in charge. But I'm like, you know, the best way that you can, this is how you know somebody is a team player, that they understand the field of play in front of them. And if, you know,

0: This is the idea. If you're going to be a leader, sometimes you actually have to be the one in the second seat. You have to be the one in the second chair. You have to understand what's going on in front of you. In private, we can yell and scream and holler. We can yell and scream and holler and you're at the bar. That's fine. And you guys know you're listening on the radio and we appreciate that, or the podcast or whatever. But there are certain positions where it's important to understand when you need to take a back seat. There are certain positions when it's important that you understand you can vent and you can get pissed, but then you need to act like an adult and do the mm-hmm. right thing. And I, like I said, I'm glad to see Steyer do that because clearly he was. I think there's a little, I know you sent me the story. I was like, eh, we debated about the political story about the Democrats' internal stuff with the DCCC. So Bernie Sanders, there's a Bernie Sanders backed progressive.
1: Yeah.
0: In a House race,
1: I want to say, yeah.
0: Yeah, it's David Valadao, who is the only Republican, I think, left now in the House who voted for Donald Trump's impeachment. Randy Viegas is the Democrat, and he's going to face him. And Viegas won over the candidate that the establishment Democrats wanted. And some of them are pissed and throwing a little bit of a tantrum. And my thought about this is, this is when you shut your mouths, folks, especially all of you Democratic staffers. Shut your mouths. Don't talk to Politico. Don't talk to The Hill. Don't talk to Vox. Don't talk to anybody about it. I get it. You're mad that the candidate that you wanted fall in love in the primary, fall in line in the general. That's what I'm saying. Yeah. Sorry. I don't like it when the staffers do that kind of a thing. I don't like it when they leak to the press about, because they're trying. I'm like, I get that there are times, but you got to understand your role. And clearly they didn't. So anyway, look, if you want, great. We got general elections to win in the fall. We are going to focus up on those. We also got to focus up on the economy and Donald's stupid ass war. Jesus. Ugh. Anyway, look, Jody's here. I'm here. You're here. We have a drink of the day that is, I like this one. Although, you know, you could say it's for the effing birds. No, really. I mean, you could say that.
1: You could.
0: Carolyn Fiddler does. She likes effing birds. We'll talk about that. Look, freshen your drink. Do what you got to do. It is Wednesday night. We are here with you at the Politics Bar. Hang on.
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3: Washington, D.C. 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Jobs? 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Up. 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Skyrocketing. And every day he makes you lie. 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You know what he is. You know what he's done. You know what he's covering up. Corruption is a cancer in Washington, and the heart of that cancer is right here.
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8: It is Wednesday night, hump day eve, whatever you want to call it here. 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That's the bar line. 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Thank you, by the way, to everybody who leaves messages as well. Blue Sky and Threads, Instagram, Facebook, Substack, Twitter, and YouTube. We're at the Politics Bar, which is where you are this evening. By the way, our best regulars, it's like Cliff and Norm, Scano and Daryl, hanging out right here. Look, we love you guys. We think you guys are great. By the way, Daryl says, he just went, you know, we're talking about Nancy Mace, and we get to the break, and he goes, Nancy Mace is out, yes! And he goes, na, na, na, na, na,
9: hey, hey, hey,
8: goodbye.
9: Yeah. We found that yesterday for Stephanie, for Spencer Pratt. So.
8: Oh, yeah, no, that works for Spencer Pratt or Nancy Mace, both of them, exactly. So good.
9: I mean,
8: good
9: she's
8: choice.
9: Just, she's awful. She's gotten what she deserved. It's amazing that
8: she got
9: lost
8: a lot more
9: by
8: coming,
9: that much.
8: I'm sure she's got more coming because she's pissed off so many people.
9: Mm-hmm.
8: I mean, what's she going to do for the rest of her life now? Nobody trusts her.
9: I don't know.
8: Her.
9: I mean, yeah. I mean, yeah. I mean, just her her changing stances on the LGBTQ community.
8: Mm-hmm.
9: Just like, that alone.
8: I'm like, who are you going to work for? Nobody on your side likes you. Nobody on our side likes you. Nobody in the middle likes you. Nobody likes you. You know?
9: Whatever she did before being a congressperson, perhaps she'll go back to that.
8: I don't know. Scano, by the way, he does say that about the whole NBA games, which tonight, by the way, game four, also Madison Square Garden. Tickets average price on this one are only about $6,500 tonight.
9: Oh.
8: Cheaper. Much cheaper. Right. Yeah. Anyway.
9: But again, Mam Danny has a bunch of free.
8: Oh, yeah. He's got places to watch. Scano was saying, he's saying that he got some really big satisfaction. The fans who went to the Frost Bank Center in San Antonio and the folks watching Madison Square Garden, they paid far less than the thousands of dollars that all those rich folks went. And of course, you know, the folks who are watching on the screens didn't have to deal with Donald Trump and all of the you know, frustrations he caused. So you got a good point, Scano. Look, our regulars, we love you. You guys can always join it at any time on any of our social media platforms as well. The cost thing is kind of big, though, especially today. It's part of our second round, Trump's costly Iran war. Trump, by the way, throwing another tantrum with the Iran war. Do you understand? I mean, does anybody understand what the hell he thinks he's doing?
9: He's terrified because he knows this is bad.
10: Yeah.
9: And he wants out, and he doesn't know how to do it in a way that's going to make him look good, because there's no deal at all that he could get with Iran that would be better than the JCPOA.
10: I think technically that's true. I think Iran, I mean, Iran gave us a month of deals that could have been sold to the public as that way throughout May. They were like, okay, and every day it was, you know, reminds me of Princess Bride.
9: Mm-hmm.
10: You know, every day you get up, I'm going to kill you, pirate, or kill you, Wesley. And then, you know, then he lets him live. Or every day Iran was like, here's another deal. And the Trump regime was like, nah. They're like, okay, they got to the end of the month. They're like, screw you, whatever. We're just going to do our thing. So now they're throwing crap back and forth. I was surprised that Donald even knows what the West Wing is.
9: Well, that's famous people.
10: No, once again, you are correct. But he doesn't. You would think that, I mean, this is TV. You would think that he's seen this episode maybe, and that he actually watched the whole thing. I don't know. I like the West Wing. I don't like the people on the left who, everybody involved in politics who likes the West Wing sucks.
9: What? Why? Who says that? Why?
10: There is a whole cadre of people here in D.C. and around the country who they think they know more than everyone else. They're arrogant. They're nose in the air. They're, oh, you like politics because of the West Wing. Yeah, a lot of people do. That was one of the points of the show, is to get people involved in the government.
9: Well, it introduced a lot of people to how government works.
10: Mm-hmm. It's one of the reasons that Sorkin created the show. It isn't to show it exactly. It's not a documentary. It's a show to give you the feeling of being on the inside when these things, to be on the inside of the West Wing.
9: Yeah.
10: Just like he made another show that gave people the feeling of being in the newsroom. It's not a documentary. It's just
9: to give Studio 60 on Sunset Strip, of being in a sketch comedy show.
10: Yeah. The whole point. Anyway.
9: And having grew up on a sketch comedy show.
10: Mm-hmm.
9: I watched Studio 60 and 30 Rock, both of which similar.
10: Right.
9: But Studio 60 really took it further than.
10: So as somebody who actually has that life experience, you could say that watching that.
9: That was accurate.
10: Yeah.
9: I mean, people were pithier, but.
10: Right.
9: But other than that, both of those shows, one being a hardcore comedy and the other one being a comedy drama.
10: Mm-hmm.
9: Very accurate in how these things get done, especially a show like a Saturday Night Live.
10: West Wing is in many ways accurate. Now, the whole arc of a story, no, that's not 100%, and it doesn't happen exactly the way it does. But the pieces, parts, the kinds of discussions that are had behind the scenes, those are accurate.
9: Yeah.
10: And this is one. So this is the Donald put up on his social media platforms, multiple, this clip from the West Wing. We're just going to let it roll here, about 30 seconds of it. This is from an episode titled A Proportional Response, in which President Jed Bartlett was pissed about something that was happening in Middle East, foreign nations, and they needed to have a response. And he was talking with Admiral Fitzwallace.
11: Am I right, or am I missing something here?
12: No, sir, you're right, sir.
11: Then I ask again, what is the virtue of a proportional response?
12: It isn't virtuous, Mr. President. It's all there is, sir.
11: It is not all there is,
13: sir. Admiral Fitzwallace.
12: Excuse me, Leo. Pardon me, Mr. President. Just what else is there?
11: The disproportional response. Let the word ring forth from this time and this place, gentlemen. You kill an American, any American, we don't come back with a proportional response. We come back with total disaster.
10: Now, that's where Trump ended the clip.
9: Of course.
10: Which, by the way, God love John Amos, miss him. He was a hell of an actor.
9: Yeah, he really was.
10: God, he was good. Anyway, I would love to hear what Martin has to say. I know that you know, he sometimes stops in the bar and just kind of in the back and listens, and he's great. And we love you, Martin. Thank you very much. By the way, listen to Martin's podcast.
9: It's fantastic.
10: Show. Yep. 20 minutes. It'll help chill you out and make you feel good. But
9: it's good.
10: The character of Jed Bartlett later in the episode is walked back from that. But all of this happened in the Situation Room. And it was President Bartlet being pissed that that's all that they can do. They shoot one of our tanks, so we shoot one of their drones. They shoot, you know, one of our ammo dumps, so we shoot a building over here. That is proportional response. And yes, you would love to have a disproportionate response because you'd love to be able to say, that's it, we're done.
9: Well, I mean, we had a disproportional response to 9/11.
10: And look at what it cost us. We had a disproportionate response to World War II.
9: Mm-hmm.
10: And there are still questions about that. So,
9: I mean, we ended up winning, so that's good. But
10: yeah, we won, but we also kind of, you know, if anybody else ever uses a nuclear weapon, they can go, well, you did it first, twice.
9: Oh, yeah, twice.
10: Mm-hmm. So,
9: and it did stop the war, but
10: right.
9: It with well, and Netanyahu, disproportionate response.
10: Mm-hmm.
9: To what happened on October 7th.
10: Exactly.
9: And Biden tried to warn him.
10: Mm-hmm. And look at the mess that he's been in. And he's in a political mess himself, in part mm-hmm. because of a disproportionate response.
9: Mm-hmm.
10: So we were saying about this earlier, about the staffers who were bitching and moaning. The guy that we wanted didn't win. Now we got to support this guy who's a little more liberal.
9: Well, I know one of the arguments that some of the people that supported that candidate, by the way, when that story came out, mm-hmm. he hadn't won the primary yet.
10: Right.
9: So the main problem that they had with the DCCC was that they put money into it.
10: Right. And I get that.
9: I don't think that either the DNC, the DCCC or the DLCC should put money into primaries.
10: I agree.
9: Wait until that has been picked and then throw it, because to me it's a waste of money.
10: Right, exactly. I 100% agree with you.
9: And I think that was part of it, and putting the thumb on the scale. I understand. I mean, people say that happened with Hillary Clinton. It didn't.
10: It didn't.
9: It did not. Otherwise, then the superdelegates would have been more important.
10: Right.
9: Which they've never voted against what the regular delegates want right. since it's been put into place. So right. everybody bitching about that just shuts
10: still
9: tie hole.
10: Really, 10 years later? Come on, guys.
9: Oh, yeah, they do.
10: I know.
9: But it's... And trust me, in 2016, the Republicans wished they'd had superdelegates.
10: yes, they did. Mm-hmm. Yes, they did. We can ask Sherry Jacobus that one. She can mm-hmm. verify that one 100%. Mm-hmm. But
9: they didn't. So, you know, that's why we have that guy.
10: Right.
9: But it's very interesting that I mean, I agree that anything, no major, you know, the major
10: political party arms. Right.
9: Yeah, those they should not meddle with primaries.
10: I agree. For the most part, I agree. There are, you know, certain exceptions when, like when the Republicans put in that cheater guy in Nebraska, where they actually, mm-hmm. you know, I mean, there are things like that where that's what the party apparatus is there in part to do.
9: Well, I mean, and like in California, we have a jungle primary, so that's right. a little bit different, mm-hmm. but.
10: Which, again, by the way, I think you all should get rid of that, just saying.
9: I want to get rid of it. I'm...
10: Mm-hmm. No, I'm with you. I'm with you.
9: I mean, that's... Chris and I both very much agree that open primaries, which is similar to what we have...
10: Right.
9: Are not good. Because if I'm not a member of the Republican Party, mm-hmm. why should I be allowed to vote in their primary?
10: Agreed. You want to, and there's no cost, there's no barrier to joining their group. There should never be a barrier. If you want to be a Republican, go register as a Republican. If you want right. to be, and there are people who have.
9: They go back and forth because they're like, I want to screw with this. So fine, mm-hmm. at least you're a registered Republican at that point.
10: There are people that I used to know in Nebraska. I don't know if they still do this, but because Nebraska has NP, non-party status, you can register not even as an independent. You are registered as completely. It's like the difference between being an atheist and being agnostic.
9: Mm-hmm.
10: Agnostic, you're like, there's something out there, but I'm not going to specify it. Atheist, mm-hmm. you're like, there is nothing out there.
9: Mm-hmm.
10: You can be an NP. There's no party that I am any, but you can't vote in any of the primaries.
9: Right.
10: So what they'll do is they look and they look at the Republican race and they look at the Democratic race and they're like, which one would I like to affect more? And then they register for that and mm-hmm. then they do their vote and then they go re-register for the general, which mm-hmm. if that's what you want to do, well, that's fine. This is America. You can do that.
9: Yeah, I know a lot of Green Party people get mad with closed primaries and it's like, then just, sorry, you can only vote for your own people. Sorry, right. that's the job.
10: Why should you be able to pick the players of the opposing team?
9: Right.
10: That doesn't make any sense. That's not, no, no. So I'm with you on that. But I think that Trump putting this thing out there from the West Wing and saying that, you know, well, we're going to do a disproportionate response. Any president from any party who is worth a damn knows the danger of a disproportionate response.
9: Of course.
10: And I just, I look at that and I go, and the fact that the whole episode is about the fact that even the president of the United States gets pissed off at the situation that they are in because they have to abide by the rules because they are the president of the United States. Being the president of the United States or the Pope or the prime minister of whatever nation, the president of whatever nation, it doesn't give you a unilateral pass to do whatever the hell you want.
9: Right.
10: So and yet Donald's like, yeah, I can, no, there are still consequences, jackass. Jesus. Mm-hmm. Oh, anyway, I just, and the consequences are pretty severe there. In the second part of the second round, the cost of war. So today, the U.S. consumer price inflation hits 4.2%, the highest level since 2023, nearly double since the Iran war began. It was 2.4% just earlier this year, back in January. New Economist YouGov poll, I caught this just before we came on the air today. Mm-hmm. 29% approval Trump has. In the economy, 63% disapproval for a net negative of negative 34 on the economy. And Fed officials say further interest rate hikes are back on the table. And if you think it's bad here for us, in Iran, it's even worse. They are worried about, like, actual starvation.
9: Wow.
10: Yeah, we've got the details. We've got the stories. You guys can read them under the cost of war section in the second round of the News on Tap. But war ain't free, folks. This is not cheap. A disproportionate response still causes effects. Just saying. So, an effect of us being here at the bar is that we have drinks. And one of those things we're going to do is give you the drink of the day next. This one is, we mentioned it earlier. It's for the birds. Daryl, not that bird. Would you tell him to put his hand down?
9: Well, Donald's not here, but he's wishing.
10: Good point. Okay. Jody says it's fine. Anyway, look, we'll be back drink of the day next Wednesday night here at the Politics Bar. Hang on.
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17: I don't know if either of you saw the cabinet meeting.
18: I saw what you posted.
17: Oh, yeah.
19: God. It was even more low energy.
17: He was a mess. He fell asleep while Rubio was talking. He fell asleep while Hegseth was
19: talking. He used to find Rubio's voice very soothing.
17: He must. They're sitting right next to him. But he was flanked on the left and right by Rubio and Hegseth.
19: And Seth looked wired out of his mind.
17: Oh, yeah.
9: As
17: yeah.
9: per usual.
17: And then what did Donald do? He said the Lincoln Memorial was built a little bit before the Lincoln Memorial.
19: Yeah. The Lincoln Memorial.
17: Yeah, the Lincoln Memorial. Yeah, that was the other
19: thing. He had a little mini stroke right
17: yeah,
19: there.
17: He short-circuited on Memorial. Maybe because in the middle of it, he realized he meant to say the Washington Monument. And this is the second time that I've seen in the last 5 days in which he's done that, where he's forgotten the name of the Washington Monument, the most recognizable landmark in the entire District of Columbia.
19: The most phallic structure in the entire country.
17: Yeah.
9: Yeah.
19: Maybe that's why he's got a mental block on it that threatens him.
17: And then he confused Iran and Venezuela. He was talking about Iran and referred to it as Venezuela. Like, we got their missiles, we got their navy, we got all their people. And he meant to say Iran. But, you know, he's rapidly declining. And by the way, he said that obviously his physical at Walter Reed the other day was perfect. Everything turned out perfectly. Sure it did, which means it's the exact opposite, which means he's got 6 months to live. I don't know what it means, but obviously he's lying because he was talking.
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17: It's the Bob Seska Show. 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
20: From the Weatherology Weather Center, I'm meteorologist Ray Miller. A flood watch remains in effect. Chance of thunderstorms tonight, otherwise overcast skies. Lows dip down to about 71. Southwesterly winds 10 to 15 miles an hour. Slight chance of thunderstorms tomorrow. High temperatures reach up to 88. Cloudy skies with a few peaks of sun. Thunderstorms likely tomorrow night. Lows level off around 61. Cloudy skies expected. That's your latest Chicago weather update. Currently, it's 73 degrees.
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10: It is Wednesday night. Here at the Politics Bar, Bob Seska is going to be in just a little bit. I am excited to see him. You've been spending a lot of time hanging out. No, I'm kidding. I mean, you know. Well, you saw Bob.
9: So much time.
10: You saw Bob today. You saw him yesterday. You'll see him tomorrow, which is good. But, you know, Bob's one of our friends. Heck, I used to hang out with one of my friends almost every day. And then I got past, like, 20. But anyway. We're glad you guys hang out with us. Whenever you do, if it's every other night or every third night or every night in a row. Hey, Scano. Hey, Daryl. Anyway, thank you, by the way, to everybody who does hang out with us. And look, if you miss any of the times, you're like, I want to hang out with you, but I want to do it on my time. The best thing you can do is subscribe at thepoliticsbar.com. $6 a month. It gets you the podcast, and you can listen to it whenever you want. No ads. That way it goes even faster. You get the news on tap, and you get the drink of the day with a recipe. Check it out. It's all there at thepoliticsbar.com. So tonight's drink of the day, actually, I did feature one of our friends. We've had her here a few times, Carolyn Fiddler, because there's this. Do you know about Effenbirds, Jody?
9: No.
10: So Effenbirds is it's like a website and T-shirts and cards and things. It's very funny. We linked to it there at the top of it. And it basically is, you know, like a little picture of a bird. And then it has, you know, like a little slogan. So it says something like, would you look at Mr. Mother Effin' Answers over here, Effin' Birds.
9: That's cute.
10: Yeah, it's just, it's kind of fun little stuff like that. You know, a little bird running and looking at you and just keep that S stuff to yourself. You know, I mean, it's kind of fun. But obviously there's a lot of cursing in it, which is why it's called Effin' Birds.
9: Yeah.
10: And today's drink of the day is for the Effin' Birds. Well, not
9: it is.
10: So them specifically, but... What is the drink of the day and what is the inspiration for the
9: drink of the day? It's a potted parrot cocktail.
10: Okay.
9: And it's inspired by President Andrew Jackson's parrot, who apparently had a potty mouth.
10: Even swearing at his funeral. Nice.
9: My great grandmother, was it Nanny? I think Nanny had a parrot that swore like a sailor.
10: I had a friend who was a parrot. I don't think he swears though, but
9: Carrie's did a little bit.
10: Okay.
9: She had a cockatoo, a Moluccan cockatoo, and Waldo, who we found out later was a girl, but still Waldo. And when you would walk by and you would say, "Hey, tell me I'm pretty," she'd catcall. She'd go, and then Mark swore a lot. Carrie's ex-husband, he swore a lot. Mm-hmm. And so that bird had a potty mouth.
10: That's funny. Well, look, we don't like Andrew Jackson, but the story about the parrot is funny.
9: I love this parrot.
10: I like that you put this in here. I mean, you know, look, and there are some comparisons between Donald Trump and Andrew Jackson. They're both some awful of the worst presidents in history, right?
9: One and two for sure.
10: Exactly. Both men were racist, misogynist, bigots, volatile, vengeful, like to weaponize the government against their enemies. They're both corrupt as hell, favored violence and cruelty, and liked mass casualties. Trump threw things like, you know, mismanagement of pandemic, unnecessary military actions, and Jackson's threw the infamous Trail of Tears. So, yeah, anyway. If you know, you're hearing that and you're like, God, I'd like to give both of them the bird. That's fine. We understand. The story about the parrot at the funeral, though. So according to the records of the Reverend William Menifee Normand, literally as Normand was presiding at the funeral service for President Jackson, he writes down, he says, before the sermon and while the crowd was gathering, a wicked parrot that was a household pet of Jackson's got excited and commenced swearing so loud and long as to disturb the people and had to be carried from the house. He went on to report that the presidential parrot was excited by the multitude and let loose perfect gusts of curse words. He also noted the Negro slaves of the general were horrified and awed at the bird's lack of reverence. I like the fact, and I like the fact that in the stuff that you, where you got some of the source material for this, that they noted that it was interesting that they were surprised that the slaves were shocked by the language. These people who they think are savages and yet think have a higher ethical standard than them, that they would be shocked by the language. Like, okay, so you think they're savages, but you also think they have higher ethics than you do. I would agree on the latter, not on the former.
9: Same.
10: Jeez Louise. Anyway, the full story is definitely worth reading. You guys can check that out. In the drink of the day, other presidents, by the way, who have had pet birds, George Washington's wife had a parrot. Thomas Jefferson had a mockingbird named Dick. Actually, his full name was Richard. But James Madison's wife kept a macaw. Let's see. Franklin Pierce, James Buchanan, John Tyler, Abraham Lincoln, Ulysses S. Grant, Rutherford B. Hayes, Grover Cleveland, William McKinley, Teddy Roosevelt, Woodrow Wilson, Warren Harding, Calvin Coolidge, Dwight Eisenhower, John F. Kennedy, and Lyndon Johnson. They all had birds. Of course, you know, we do give the bird to Donald pretty
9: all
10: much
9: the time.
10: Basis. Yeah.
9: Did you see the video of people in Central Park watching the game the other night? And when they cut to him, they all started yelling. I mean, it was like.
10: Right. And hands. It was just
9: it was
10: like
9: everywhere.
10: All the hands went up. Lots and lots of birds.
9: It was so beautiful.
10: It was an aviary. Really. It's. I believe that is the technical term when a large group of humans flips Donald Trump the bird. I believe that's known as aviary.
9: It is. That's exactly the a technical term.
10: Jody, what is the drink? The potted parrot cocktail. How do we make this drink?
9: You're going to need a pre-chilled Collins glass, a shaker, some ice, 2 ounces of white rum. If you don't have it, an amber will also work. But if you get a white rum, that's what they would like you to do.
10: Okay.
9: A 1/2 ounce of Curacao or Cointreau. 2 ounces of fresh orange juice, 1 ounce of fresh lemon juice. What are you trying to do, Kat? 1 ounce of fresh lemon juice, 1/4 ounce of Monin almond syrup, or ghiat.
10: Got it.
9: 1/4 ounce of simple syrup, and you garnish with a mint sprig. So you add all of the ingredients to your shaker, add ice, shake it until it's cold, strain it into the Collins glass with crushed ice. But if you don't have that, don't worry about it.
10: Okay.
9: It just looks better. And you garnish with a mint sprig.
10: Well,
9: and
10: I mean, I do like the way it looks in the picture you have there. Yeah, it's kind of nice. Yeah.
9: It looks very refreshing to me.
10: Cool. If you guys miss any part of the drink of the day, y'all know what to do. Just go subscribe at thepoliticsbar.com. And, you know, for the sake of the parrots, please watch your language. Just say.
9: That's funny.
10: Well, you know, we aim to please here. I do try to do a little humor here and there like that. By the way, Knicks and Spurs are playing tonight. Do not tell us what the score is. We'll look at it later. By the way, in the WNBA, rookie Olivia Miles scored 24. Minnesota Lynx cruise past Dallas Wings 176 for the 8th straight win. You folks listening on AM 950, I know you're happy about that. Oh, and by the way, that soccer referee who was denied entry to the U.S. for the World Cup, welcome home to Somalia as a hero.
9: I bet. He was one of the top refs that is most respected in the league.
10: All the African nations, and the African nations do not always agree with each other. There's a lot of, they have a lot of disagreements, and yet everybody was like, that dude, we'd allow him to be a judge. Yeah.
9: Mm-hmm.
10: So
9: I mean, it's just like, and one of the Iraqi, I believe.
10: There have been lots of fans. There have been other officials. Hello, Daisy.
9: She would like to be on TV now.
10: She's very sweet. There have been fans. There have been other officials. There have been soccer officials from other nations that the Trump regime has said they could come, and then they get here and their visas are turned. They're causing the World Cup to be a mess, at least in the U.S.
9: And the point is the world is going to concentrate on the World Cup, which isn't not just here, but how we treat everybody that's going to be here.
10: Well, it's a big comparison, especially because the World Cup is North America. So the U.S., Canada, and Mexico all agreed to go in together because it is an expensive thing and there's a lot of venues needed. So we all did that this year. It's starting, I think, tomorrow or Friday, one of the two.
9: Yeah, it starts very soon. Yeah.
10: Right. And Canada, Mexico, their hotels are full. The fans are there. They're loving it. They're making serious bank in all the locations there. U.S. hotels still have lots and lots of availability. Although we were talking last night to Julie, who said that you know, there's more people there in New York, New Jersey area for that. And that's great. But it's not going to be the moneymaker for the U.S. And Donald's regime is making it garbage, so then they could turn and go, see, it sucked. But the
9: with Tom Homan's suggesting that he's going to increase ICE in both Los Angeles and New York, it's because of the World Cup.
10: Yeah, and him threatening that, I'm like, you idiot. That's just great. The world is looking at all of North America. They're looking at Mexico and Canada and going, they're handling it just fine. And they're looking at the U.S. and going, you people are idiots. It's a rake to the face. It's a hammer to the head. I don't get it. In other entertainment news, Toy Story 5, first reactions have praised the sequel, said it's great. Taylor Swift performed her new song at the premiere. It was good. I'm glad. It should be a nice, fun movie for kids you can take them to this summer. Just don't expect a Doctor Who Christmas special. Unfortunately, it looks like the producer, the showrunner, and the production company have split with the BBC, so now they are not going to have a Christmas special this year, even though they promised one. So, anyway. Other media news, by the way. New York State has passed legislation requiring AI disclosures in news content. Hell yes.
9: Well, you know what they're doing to Tallarico down in Texas? They're putting him in all, there's an AI ad right now, him dressed in a dress and singing a song that he's never sung.
10: Right.
9: And it's like, that should be, I'm sorry, but that should be totally wrong.
10: Absolutely. And now ads in New York, by the way, it's not just for news, ads in New York also must now label any AI generated synthetic performers. So if that was, a political ad, it's a political ad. They would have to say, you know, this image of, you know, the candidate
9: is not real.
10: Just dumb. Just
9: no,
10: dumb.
9: That should be a federal law.
10: To weaponize AI in that way should be completely.
9: Well, I mean, just to use AI and not let the public know that it's AI.
10: Oh, yeah.
9: Like we know if it's counterfeit
10: bills,
9: money, you know, and so that's something I think that. We really need to start regulating AI. We really, really, really do.
10: Amen to that one.
9: Because it's going to be different in a year, let alone in 5 to 10 years.
10: Mm-hmm. One more note in the news, in the media stuff. I was thrilled about this because I've been screaming this for 25 or 30 years now. A new journalism study proves, contrary to popular thought, that hard news stories are most likely to drive both subscriptions and time spent with a news product.
9: Of course.
10: You and I think that. But the consultants and all of the mainstream corporate media executives have been saying for years, no, they want more entertainment. They want more fluff. They want more, you know, blowing smoke up people's butt pieces. They don't like hard news. It's like we have a whole bar here where we talk about hard news, but we do it with funny, you know, jokes and, you know, we're real and we're honest about it. But we still talk about hard news. The economy is hard news.
9: But I mean, with the Washington Post, they got rid of their sports and their comics.
10: They got rid of, well, now almost everything. The Capital Weather Gang had been with the Washington Post for 18 years. The great weather reporters here in the DC metro area. And they were tired of Bezos's crap. So they literally, they now have their own site. They have left completely the Washington Post. Sorry, folks. Facts actually matter. People actually want them. Yes, yeah. We like them with jokes and drinks. That's fun. But the fact is that actual hard news, it does interest people. I know executives hate that, but sorry. Them's at the facts, which they don't like. But anyway, look, Bob Seska will be in next Wednesday night. Bob will be here. We will talk about all the news. By the way, he's got a great piece. Have you read the piece? It's in the check it out. It's in the guest section in the News on Tap. Bob Seska coming in next on this Wednesday night. You got to do your business. It's top of the hour, down the hall, left, right, and center. We aim to please here at the Politics Bar. You aim to please. Then come on back. With Bob Seska and us, here's Politics Bar.
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3: When I got sworn in 16 years ago, the first person that came up to me, of all things, was a Republican named Mark Kirk, who later became our senator. And he did give good advice. He said, the only thing that gets done here is when we meet in the middle. So there's a lot of truth to that. But, you know, what I tell folks who are looking from afar, not looking at what this president's doing, moving us toward more of an autocracy, is you meet in the middle when the middle is reasonable, right? And you both benefit. That's a two-party democracy at work. But when one side takes the most extreme positions, it's not my job to go way out there to meet them.
2: Yeah.
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29: AP News, I'm Ben Thomas. It's early Thursday morning in Bahrain, and missile alert sirens have been going off. This is Iran says it will retaliate for a new round of U.S. airstrikes. President Trump telling reporters Wednesday,
30: we're going to be attacking them and attacking them very hard.
31: You're resuming bombing?
30: Yeah, well, we are. Based on the helicopter, I guess we have the right to do that. You know, they shot down a very, very incredible, actually an incredible machine.
29: U.S. Central Command says it's striking multiple targets in Iran in response to what it describes as Iran's unwarranted and continued aggression. Oil prices rose on news of earlier strikes. Meanwhile, the Labor Department says rising gasoline prices drove inflation to its highest level in 3 years last month.
32: Consumer prices rose 4.2%, the third straight monthly increase. President Trump's reaction?
30: I love the inflation. You know why? Because as soon as this war is over, you know, I can say it now. Something you didn't know. Do you know we've been taking out millions of barrels of oil? Nobody knows it. You know who doesn't know about it? Iran until right now.
32: The president feels gas prices will drop once the Iran war ends. But when that happens is unclear. Senate Minority Leader Chuck Schumer.
33: Donald Trump promised to lower costs on day one. But nearly 17 months since taking office, he and his MAGA majorities in Congress haven't lifted a finger to lower American costs.
32: Prices have now risen faster than wages for several months. I'm Ed Donahue.
29: President Trump signed a bill providing nearly $70 billion for immigration enforcement. And Microsoft co-founder Bill Gates testified before a House committee about his ties to Jeffrey Epstein, calling meeting him a grave error in judgment. This is AP News. A World Cup referee back home after being denied entry to the U.S.
7: Omar Artan was going to be the first referee from Somalia to officiate at a World Cup after making FIFA's final list for the tournament. On Wednesday, many Somalis gathered at Mogadishu Airport to greet Artan on his return. Youth activist Mohamed Antebo salutes one of the East African country's rising stars.
8: We are here to welcome our hero, Omar Artan. It's really great to see that young Somalis can excel and succeed in world stage.
7: On Tuesday, the head of the Somali Football Federation told the AP denying Artan this chance would have a significant impact on him and the wider Somali soccer community. He'd been denied entry at Miami International Airport on Saturday over vetting concerns, Customs and Border Protection said without giving details. I'm Charles de Ledesma.
29: There's more news at apnews.com. I'm Ben Thomas. 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
1: It is Wednesday evening, hour number two, hour dos, hour vite, or whatever it is. Look, we've been here a while. 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Some of you just getting here? Fine. We get that. Look, you are just coming in. Thank you to all those folks coming in from whatever corner of the world you are. 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All right, Jody, more news. In the third round of the news on tap today, I don't know what's going to happen on this one. Do you, the whole Pulte thing?
2: I don't know. It's just he's toxic to Republicans.
1: Yes.
2: So they don't want him involved because he has no, he's got no business.
1: They don't trust him. They think that he's
2: going.
1: Why would
2: they?
1: Well, yeah, obviously. He has shown that the only person that he cares about is that he will do whatever Donald Trump says. If Donald Trump says you go up to the fifth floor of the garage and jump off, well, then by God, yeah. I mean, Pulte is that way.
2: And he'll get, because he'll be acting, he'll get security clearance. He'll get all that stuff without having to be confirmed.
1: Mm-hmm. And without having to get, you know, an actual security clearance or any of that stuff. Trump is insisting Pulte is going to take over as DNI on June 19th, next week.
2: Mm-hmm.
1: Meanwhile, it's pretty clear that all of the Democrats and even some, a measurable amount of the Republicans, are saying that no, they are not. Oh. They are not going to pass the FISA spying power. They are not going to give him that. I don't know where that's going to end up. I wish Trump would listen. I wish somebody would scream at him and get him to listen.
2: He doesn't listen to anybody.
1: No, he doesn't. He doesn't listen to anybody or anything.
2: No.
1: This is another one of those kind of things like that. Actually, we talked about this earlier today. Social Security Retirement Trust Fund. The news is out now. The Retirement Trust Fund is now facing its projected funding shortfall in 2032, just 6 years away. And one of the big reasons why? Donald's immigration problems. Yeah. Because the immigrants who were here and paying taxes, but not actually drawing any money
2: from it. Yeah. Paying into the fund and they would never be able to get out the money.
1: We were able to keep doing it. Although the solution, you and I have talked about it before, and we talked about it earlier today, too. What's the solution?
2: Raise the cap. Don't have a cap.
1: Exactly. Raise cap. Get rid of the cap. No cap.
2: Get rid of it. And then tax people on capital gains, depending on the type of capital gains.
1: Right, tax capital gains as income. Mm-hmm. Anything that is capital gains as income. So, like, mm-hmm. when you're selling a house, like you said, if it's like your main house, no.
2: No.
1: But if it's your income,
2: mm-hmm.
1: your income is from investments, then it should be treated like income.
2: I agree.
1: So
2: just because it's passive income doesn't mean it's not income.
1: Right, exactly. The whole idea of, I'm rich, so I don't have to pay. Shut up with that. And look, for all the things I don't like about Plattner, he at least seems to be on top of that. So, anyway. House Republicans and House Democrats showed who they were yesterday. House Republicans rammed through that $70 billion reconciliation immigration enforcement package, had zero Democratic votes. Congratulations, Democrats. You did what we asked you to do. Not a single single damn Democrat in the Senate or the House voted for that sucker. Nobody. No Democrats voted for it. So that's exactly what we wanted.
2: That's good on Schumer and good on Jeffries.
1: Exactly. House Democrats, by the way, got 20 Republicans to help them kick Tiny Johnson's ass and pass a Democratic-led pro-labor bill.
2: I love that.
1: I love the fact that so many Republicans are willing to step away from Donald Trump.
2: Mm-hmm. And they're going to be more as soon as more primaries get over.
1: Oh, yeah.
2: We're going to find more and more, especially House members, more and more House members going, eh.
3: Well, because now they have to pretend to run to the center. Mm-hmm. We don't really think that every Democrat should be put in the camps. We just think that some of you. Anyway, that's. Speaking of the camps, by the way, in that third round, under Republicans can't govern under immigration hell, a new report finds the largest ICE detention camp in the United States wasted millions and put detainees at health risk. No joke. The sprawling tent facility at Fort Bliss in El Paso, Texas, that's one where three detainees at least that we know of have died in more than 6 months. Mm-hmm. Also, by the way, those were adult detainees.
2: Yeah.
3: There's a report now from MS Now. New study confirms ICE has also detained over 500 babies and toddlers under Trump. Because, you know, those are the type of...
2: They're such criminals.
3: Exactly. Yeah, whatever. That was an ironic bell for those of you who don't know. But yes, I mean, seriously, babies and toddlers?
2: Yes, they're known criminals. What?
3: Jesus.
2: They're little mules. They bring drugs across the border.
3: Look, I understand they have germs. They're germy. I mean, toddlers and babies
2: are germy,
3: have lots of
2: definitely.
3: Germies.
2: All, yes, children are very germy.
3: But they're kids. That's kind of how that works. They, you know, touch everything, eat everything, put everything in their mouth. That's they're kids. That's what kids do. Anyway, the stories are there. They are in the news on tap. You guys can read up on it, but it's. Look, it's very clear the difference between the Democrats and the Republicans.
2: Mm-hmm.
3: And I think that's one of the things that Democrats need to be hammering. Things like the affordability and accountability.
2: Mm-hmm.
3: The affordability crisis is obviously here with the interest rates.
2: Mm-hmm.
3: As we mentioned, consumer price inflation hitting 4.2% today, which is just... And look,
2: which means interest rates should be raised. We'll see what the new guy does.
3: Well, and also the fact that there is still a lot of stuff. Remember how long it took when we were trying to recover from the pandemic and part of the problems? There's a lot of stuff that's backed up. Even if somehow they magically, you know, find a way to open the straits and you know, sign a peace deal tomorrow.
2: Today,
3: since it's tonight.
2: Yeah.
3: Well, yeah, whatever. Let's stay over there tomorrow. Whatever. It's still going to take 6-8 months.
2: Oh, yeah. I mean, these ships can't go anywhere.
3: Well, and then it's you can only have it's not like everybody can bum rush it and go, well, right. You know, 20 through the strait at the same time. No, you're still only going to get it's like a 2-lane road, man.
2: Mm-hmm.
3: You can get one coming in and one going out. And they have now like 500 some ships or something like that.
2: Something like
3: on
2: that.
3: Either
2: that
3: side.
2: Just stuck.
3: Yeah. Mm-hmm. One at a time, please. One at a time. So this is and then, of course, it'll be like. Do you remember here a few years back when there was a ship going through the Suez Canal and it got sideways?
2: Stuck. I remember that.
3: Right. And it got sideways for like 2 weeks, 3 weeks, maybe something like that. And it blocked track because ain't nobody could. They could. And people looked and they go, oh, well, I can see water on either side. It's not deep enough for the ship. The only part of the channel that's deep enough is right in the center. Anyway, so, yeah, it's all I can say is all of this is a choice. All of this is a choice by Donald Trump and by Republicans.
2: Mm-hmm.
3: You mentioned tariffs earlier.
2: Mm-hmm.
3: Republicans could have pulled back these tariffs a long time ago.
2: Mm-hmm.
3: Republicans, if they'd have been willing to join in with the Democrats like they did in this labor bill, there's a lot more that Congress could have done to rein in Donald.
2: Mm-hmm.
3: And they haven't done a damn thing.
2: Mm-mm. And I mean, and Donald was... recorded saying that, hey, we have the largest trade deficit ever, as if that's a good thing.
3: Oh, yeah. Oh, also his opinion about inflation. This was this morning. This was this morning here. Let me play this little thing. Somebody asked Donald about the latest inflation numbers that came out here.
4: I will. Are you concerned, Mr. President, about the latest inflation number which came out this morning? Could that be a
5: no? I love it. The numbers were great.
3: You love
2: does
3: it.
2: He, I don't think it means what he thinks it means.
3: Mm-hmm. I love it. I think the numbers are great. You love inflation. That's like
2: an ad.
3: That's an ad. Then there's literally a Lincoln Project ad. I think we have it. It might be in our list of ads that are playing today. Where Donald Trump talks about You know, this was when he was doing Chopper Talk a few weeks ago, if you remember, and somebody was like, you know, hey, do the economic problems of regular Americans bother you? No, that doesn't affect me at all. I don't care about it. Doesn't affect me at all.
2: Mm-mm. He couldn't care less.
3: Wow. He keeps, and I don't understand how Democrats are not, there should be ads, and there will be, I'm sure, going forward, but there should be ads on TV and internet and in social media and in still in print, because there are still people who read that. Everywhere you go, that are highlighting that Donald Trump doesn't give a damn and that Republicans are continuing to allow him to keep going forward and not give a damn.
2: Mm-hmm.
3: So I'm like, I want to see like every other ad be that.
2: Mm-hmm.
3: And then people go, so my gas is $5, $6, $7 a gallon, and you don't give a damn?
2: No, he couldn't care less. He doesn't care.
3: Oh, he still cares about ballroom?
2: Well, and with ballroom, almost all of the people that are donating to it are getting multi-billion dollar contracts from the government.

0: you.
1: Mm-hmm.
0: No, they don't care about none of that.
1: Right.
0: There's a lot. We're going to have a lot to do when Democrats get back in charge. We're going to have a lot to do, and we're going to have to do it quickly. We're going to have a lot to fix.
1: Mm-hmm.
0: There's going to be, it's going to be scary in some ways, but we need to have the confidence, and we need to be, there should be people planning and real planning, not some of this fake stuff that we're hearing out there. I mean, it needs to be real and serious. And one of the ways that you'll know that it's real and serious is that you and I and most of the people here at the bar and most of the people talking in politics are not going to know about it until probably close to the 2028 election. And that's right. When people will be like, oh, well, they actually were working on this and, you know, different things. And they understand that particular thing. So, yeah, I'm glad about that. Look, anyway, Bob Seska, he will be coming in shortly here to the bar here. He's a little bit delayed, but that's fine. Look, the weather here in the D.C. area is not exactly the greatest this evening. So whatever. Fine. Bob decided to bike instead of drive. Whatever. I just tell him to get here.
1: I literally just texted him and he signed it.
0: He's coming in. Bob Seska is coming in. Look, we will talk about all the news of the day, obviously, the economic stuff. Bob has a great piece if you have not seen it. It is in the guest section of the News on Tap today. The great new piece up at the Banter. I believe it is titled The Price of Trump's Vast Dumbness. It's a good piece. You guys could read it here during the break if you want. And remember, it's free and available right there in the News on Tap, which is also free at thepoliticsbar.com. Coming back with Bob Seska this Wednesday night. Hang on.
2: We'll be right back after we pay some bills at the Politics Bar.
3: There's a class of people in America who think they're better than the rest of us. You know who they are. People with enough money and enough connections that the rules everyone else lives by simply don't apply. The Epstein class. You were promised their names. You were promised accountability, truth. We were promised no more forever wars. America first. How's that going? While we're trying to just get by, they cut taxes for their rich friends. They said they were fighting the elites. They are the elites. They said they were draining the swamp. They are the swamp. And they're counting right now, today, on you being too angry, too tired, or too distracted to notice. The Epstein class will keep screwing us as long as we let them. The question is, how do we stop them? At the ballot box. This November, it's our turn.
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3: It is Wednesday night. You guys know what that means.
4: The idea of a Pope Bob, like, whoa.
3: Okay, I'll do it again. There you go. Thank you, folks.
5: I love it.
3: I do, too. Bob Seska is here in the house hanging out with us on this Wednesday night. You know, biking is okay. Driving's fine. Biking's okay. Mm-hmm. Takes a little longer in rainstorms, but whatever. It's all good, you know. As long as you don't have to have Stephanie pull you out of the brambles, we're all good about
5: that's
3: it.
5: That's right, yeah. I don't want to risk any crashes without Stephanie nearby to help out in an emergency.
3: Did you hear this morning on Steph's show when she was doing the politics bar off?
5: Oh, yeah, that's right. We were all doing it. We were all doing it at the end of my segment. We all started doing the Lonnie voice because she seems to have some laryngitis or something's going on.
6: She just got a cold. And by the end of the show, she started to sound more like herself.
3: Mm-hmm. So right. But it was so funny when everybody's standing there going,
7: the politics bar.
3: I'm like, you can keep doing that all day. I'm
5: I know. See, Lonnie knows what he's doing, man. He knows how to.
3: We love his tones. It is great, man. And so many great people have done that. So at some point when we actually get some time, we'll edit all of those together. But God,
5: that'd be great. Like a politics bar super edit.
3: The politics bar. Yes. Man. So how's your day been?
5: Great. Yeah, I'm loving, like Donald Trump, I love inflation. Uh-huh. Doesn't anyone, is there not a man, woman, or child in this world who doesn't love inflation?
6: And trade deficits. We have the biggest trade deficit. It's so awesome.
3: Oh, my God.
5: Yeah, it's so great. You know why he loves the inflation rate? Mm-hmm. Because when the war is over, it's going to come down like a rock, he said.
3: Uh-huh. Yeah, no, that's...
5: Yeah, the reason to love inflation is because it's going to come down like a rock later, which is not going to happen. Because even if the inflation rate were to drop to zero magically right now, mm-hmm. everything would still be 4.2% more expensive than it was a year ago.
3: That's how the inflation rate works.
5: Right. You know?
3: Right. That's the whole thing with Biden is that, you know, they keep saying, well, Biden had the highest rate. Yes, Biden inherited the problems which caused the highest inflation rate because of the pandemic that you didn't control, Donald. Mm-hmm. And then it took his entire term to bring it down to like 2.3%. Mm-hmm. It was 2.4% in January, by the way. Yeah. And now it's 4.2, the fastest increase since 2023 and one of the fastest in history. And
5: it's all his doing. It's literally
6: 100%
5: decisions Donald has made. Mm-hmm. Stupid choices regarding tariffs, regarding a janky war in the Middle East that shows no end in sight. I mean, we're going to look back in a few months and we're going to be like, hey, remember when inflation was 4.2%?
6: Yeah, exactly.
5: Remember those days when things were that inexpensive?
3: I say I hope not, but I know you're right because that's what the economists are saying. This stuff is still in the pipeline. Mm-hmm. And look, so this was something Jody and I were talking about this earlier today, Bob. So back in the day when I was working with Randy and we had the Obama administration was in. And Jared, why can I not remember his last name? Bernstein, the head of the economics group there for Obama, and we had him on the show, and I was talking about this, and it was how much of this can be attested to this and that and the other, and he says, well, among economists in general, there is a 9-month rule anytime a new president takes over, and the 9-month rule works like this: if a new president comes in, new staff, new Congress, whatever, it's always going to be new Congress. And the president does nothing. Anything that happens with the economy pretty much can still be, at most, 9 months into that, be attributed to the other people, the people who came before.
6: Mm-hmm.
5: Yeah.
3: But if the president goes in and mucks with things, like, you know, starting the biggest tariff war, trade war in 100 years, or, you know, maybe there is a gigantic natural event that causes a problem, whatever.
5: Yeah.
3: That's different. At that point in time, then within about 90 days after that, economists say, okay, no, now you own that sucker. It's
6: right.
3: yours.
5: Mm-hmm.
3: Okay, this was Ag Secretary Brooke Rollins today with Senator Warnock. let me play this one here. Here it is.
8: But it's not just farmers that I'm concerned about. I'm also concerned about Georgia families. According to the USDA, grocery costs increased about 3% in the last year and expected to increase by another 3.2% this year. And at the same time, this administration has celebrated kicking 3.5 million Americans, including children, off SNAP, a program designed to help our most vulnerable neighbors afford groceries when times are rough. And those neighbors, by the way, are disproportionately in red rural districts.
3: Mm-hmm. Yes,
8: those communities are struggling. You've supported aid packages for farmers hurt by Trump's policies. Would you also support a food aid package for working families who are just struggling to afford groceries due to increased costs?
9: So, Senator, the 3% is actually an average cost of food increase over the years. Under the last administration, it went up 20%.
3: Wrong.
9: But the SNAP, I think, is really
8: important. Do you realize, Madam Secretary, with all due respect, how sterile that answer sounds
9: for
8: the person who's trying? You say, well, you know, that's the mean cost. But right now, somebody's trying to buy groceries in Georgia, and they can't afford it.
9: Well, but that's because of the Biden administration. Is
6: no.
9: There.
5: Oh,
3: he goes on
6: that
3: and
6: the screw worms. It's all a bit. Biden brought the screw worm back, which he didn't.
3: Right.
6: And this, it's like, how?
3: Warnock was like, 2 years
6: year.
3: Later, that's your answer? Really? Mm-hmm. That's your answer? Yeah. Really?
5: Mm-hmm. It's ridiculous.
6: Mm-hmm.
5: You know how many? There were 315 farm bankruptcies last year.
3: Okay.
5: Under Donald Trump and Brooke Rollins,
3: right?
5: By the way.
6: Mm-hmm.
5: And that is way up. 2024 was just 216.
3: Right.
5: And then that jumped to 315 under Donald Trump. And it looks like this year is going to be a record high.
3: Yeah, somewhere what, 600, 700, I think they're forecasting something like that. Yeah. It's insane. And it's because of his, like you said, it was his choices, his tariffs, his war.
5: Mm-hmm.
3: You've got a great piece where you outline some of this. Actually, we linked to it today in the guest section of the News on Tap called The Price of Trump's Vast Dumbness. It's over at the Banter, and
5: this speaks directly to blame Joe Biden. This is one of those things where every time except for today, where Donald Trump was praising inflation.
6: Mm-hmm.
5: Repeatedly saying that he loves inflation.
3: For those people who missed it, here, let's play it again.
10: Are you concerned, Mr. President, about the latest inflation number which came out this morning? Could that be a
11: no? I love it. The numbers were great.
3: He loves it. The numbers were great.
5: Yeah, right. He just he loves it like the rock hard muscles of every young man he encounters.
3: You've been on this lately, saying that maybe there's a little something. Which look, I'm not going to yuck his yum if that's Donald's thing. Whatever. He can go with his boyfriend Lindsey Graham and go out and. I'm just saying, you know, Lindsey.
5: Yeah, like always,
3: until the sun comes up.
5: Sean, it's the hypocrisy is what it is. The fact that anytime he's in the presence of a young man, he has to ogle and grope that young man, just endlessly paw that guy. What a specimen. I
3: wonder
5: what
3: he's
5: going to
3: do
5: Wisconsin,
3: with the weigh-in for the UFC fight this week.
5: Yeah. Right.
3: First you have to get weighed in, and then you have to get groped by the president.
5: Right. He's going to want to apply all of the body oil to all of the fighters.
3: Ew. Wow.
5: Yeah, that's what he's going to do. Can that be my job? I love it. I love boy, oh boy. And he literally said that last week in Wisconsin. He did a roundtable with farmers in Wisconsin, and he was groping this guy next to him, and what a physical specimen. And Donald literally said, boy, oh boy, that's what I like.
3: Boy, oh boy.
5: I mean, I don't know. Draw your own conclusions about that. But back, you know.
3: I'm not yucking his yum. If he's bi, if he's tri, what, I don't care. Just Don't sure. be a hypocrite about it. Don't be like, you know, don't be the Republican way where I can have mine, but F you about you having
5: mine. It's in the context of what they're saying about James Tallarico, which right. is all lies, of course.
3: You were saying but, that, yeah, Jody, with that ad. Mm-hmm. Have you heard about that ad, Bob?
6: Yeah, apparently there's an ad down in Texas where it shows James Tallarico dressed in a dress and singing some song he's never sung before. And it's all AI.
5: Oh, I'm sure it's AI.
6: Yeah. It's 100% AI. God. And people are going to believe that.
5: Mm-hmm. Yeah.
3: Which is just it's
5: ludicrous. Yeah.
3: Yeah.
5: So anyway, inflation. Another thing Donald loves.
3: Anyway, yeah, since we're all paying a lot more about this. And of course, you know, he keeps going with the war and going, you know, hell, even though I don't know how it's going to get through. What we've been reporting, because the oil executives have been saying that this shock is coming.
5: Yeah.
3: They need to be getting something done to get the strait open now.
5: Mm-hmm. Iran knows that.
3: Iran
5: knows that quite acutely. So
3: everybody seems to know that. Oh, it looks like Jody went to the back. I think she had to go do something back now.
5: I just noticed the screen change. Anyway, so What Donald typically does with inflation is every time it comes up, if he's not praising the fact that inflation exists, he says that it's Joe Biden, that he inherited this inflation, that he inherited the highest inflation rate. No, that's entirely a lie.
3: Right.
5: Inflation was admittedly high in 2022, but from that point forward, and it was high because of COVID. It was high because of supply chain issues. It was high because of Vladimir Putin's invasion of Ukraine.
3: That's about what's going to come in again, because as soon as that strait gets open, let's assume that by Friday that they get a settlement and this is great and they start opening up the strait. Jody and I were talking about this earlier. There's still like 500 ships, I think, something like that on either side. Yeah. It's going to take them 6-7 months to get everything back to normal. Mm-hmm. And it means that once the supply then comes in and reaches the demand, which the demand is higher than supply we have now, then it's going to do the same thing that it did before the last time when we had COVID, where we didn't have any supply because we didn't have anything because of COVID. And then all of a sudden we had a lot of stuff, and then you have inflation even more. Mm-hmm. It's going to go up to what? Like, I don't know. 10%? I hope not, but
5: it's going to keep climbing. I think that's what we can anticipate. I think that's what we should get ready for. If you've got any credit debt, I would just make sure to pay off your credit cards before it gets there, because you're going to need it. The other thing is, inflation was dropping like a rock. Donald said that today. It's going to come down like a rock, but it actually did drop like a rock after 2022, to the point where in December of 2024, right after the November election, the year-over-year inflation rate was 2.8%. I think it was like 2.89% technically, but let's just say 2.8%.
3: Right.
5: It's now 4.2%. 4.2% under Donald Trump is higher, just to be clear, if there's any MAGA trolls listening.
3: Right.
5: The number 4.2% is higher than the number 2.8%. Mm-hmm. Are we clear about this? Inflation has risen almost double under Donald Trump. And the thing that, Sean, the thing that irritates me the most about this is, once again, there were a lot of people who, of course, voted against Kamala Harris because of racist and misogynist motivations.
3: Right.
5: But there were also quite a few people who voted against Kamala Harris because they thought Donald Trump was going to bring inflation down, bring prices down.
3: Yep.
5: To where they were in 2019, and that was never going to happen. Wow. Once again, even if he had reduced inflation on day one, like he promised, to 0%, prices would still be higher than they were in 2019.
6: Right. Mm-hmm.
5: That's how it's just a lot of ignorance in terms of how the rate of inflation actually functions.
3: Right.
5: That's the rate of growth in prices.
3: Right.
5: You can't reverse that unless there is some sort of economic meltdown that drags prices down like in 2020.
3: Yeah, you don't want it to have, you don't want it to suddenly drop, because if it suddenly drops, there's an economic meltdown and everybody's worried about
5: that. That's exactly right. So Donald, he knows that the people who listen to him and pay attention to him and mainly believe him don't understand how this process works. And they're just going to accept whatever.
3: Those are BS people that can't count their eyeballs and get the same number twice.
6: And
3: There are people who I've said that, and they go, they look at me and I say, okay, how many eyes do you have? Two. Right. So count them. One, two. Can you do it again? Yeah. Oh my, what'd you number get? Two. Congratulations. You are smarter than the average mega person anyway.
5: Yeah, you understand that four is more than two.
9: Right.
5: This is, we're all clear on this, right?
3: All, and this, you know, all this number talk, two and four. And then, of course, your shirt. Bob's wearing a Rush t-shirt today, by the way.
5: Oh, yeah. Sure. Well, don't get me started on that. You want me to start talking for the next 3 hours?
3: We've got a whole other segment. We got a whole other segment. And I saw the clip of Annika in, where was
6: it? So good.
5: The new drummer for Rush,
6: in Los Angeles.
3: Annika Niles. Yeah, I think you're right, Jared. I think it was. And she just kicking ass. And I'm like, yes.
5: Unbelievable.
3: That was the correct decision, Getty. Thank you. That was the smart move.
5: I was up almost all night, Sunday night into Monday morning, watching clips of their debut performance, the first show of this Rush tour, and just an emotional wreck in all the best ways, to be clear. Mm. Because not only did she nail everything, but it was just wonderful to see Rush back together and playing there. Rush is like, you know, I always think, I've been thinking a lot about that James Earl Jones speech about baseball in Field of Dreams.
3: Love
5: and how that baseball is a form of continuity in our lives, a constant. And I feel that way about Rush. And so in that respect, I just.
3: No, it's great. We can talk about some of those kind of things too. Cause I think that's something that, you know, sports, music, entertainment, these are the constants that actually, I mean, look, we love all the facts. That's why we all hang out here. But we also like the fun stuff, too, because, you know, Jody's smiling, Bob's smiling. Look, we hope you guys are smiling and enjoying the evening. Thank you for hanging out with us. By the way, if you want a cool T-shirt, we do have them at the Politics Bar store. Just go to politicsbar.com, browse, and get your shirt. Coming back, another round with Bob Seska, Jody Hamilton, me, Sean Smith-Pierce, and you on this Wednesday night. Hang on.
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13: The average American spent $4,200 more last year just keeping up with inflation. What did Donald Trump do? 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Much worse. Donald Trump's cabinet has a combined net worth of over $700 billion. His own family is making billions. 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They have their own planes. Donald Trump's private war is killing us. 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
20: From the Weatherology Weather Center, I'm meteorologist Ray Miller. A flood watch continues. Chance thunderstorms tonight. Otherwise, mainly cloudy skies expected. Lows dip down to about 71. Southwesterly winds 10 to 15 miles an hour. Slight chance of thunderstorms tomorrow. High temperatures reach up to 88. Cloudy skies with a few peaks of sun. Cloudy skies expected tomorrow night. Thunderstorms likely. Lows dip down to about 61. That's your latest Chicago weather update. Currently, it's 73 degrees.
21: This is a WCPT moment in labor. On March 25th, 1911, in Manhattan, a fire at the Triangle Shirtwaist Factory killed 146 workers, who were mostly women. The victims of the fire were unable to leave the burning high-rise building due to the exits being locked and were forced to leap to their deaths from the 8th, 9th, and 10th floors. Locking doors was a common practice to reduce theft and unauthorized breaks at workplaces. As a result of the fire, the New York State Legislature formed the Factory Investigating Commission, whose findings led to 38 new laws regulating labor. Some of the new laws mandated better egress, the installation of better alarm and sprinkler systems, and increased availability of fire extinguishers. Coincidentally, the American Society of Safety Professionals was formed, which now manages, researches, and consults occupational safety and health across 75 countries. This has been a WCPT Moment in Labor. We are working for your rights.
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3: Last call already. I know. It is Wednesday night. We are glad you are hanging with us out here in the bar. Some great music from Lonnie. Thank you, Lonnie. We love the music. And, of course, we always love that you tell everybody where we are at. 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
3: 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Bob Seska show is awesome. Well, yeah.
5: Thank you very much.
3: Look, yes. We love your show, and obviously, you know, you and Jody hang out. Who'd you have today on the show, by the way?
5: The great Driftglass returned for his regular visit. Yes, we had a great conversation. We talked about... Obviously, Graham Plattner was a topic of conversation. Yep. Inflation, obviously, too. Mm-hmm. We talked a little bit about Zoran Mamdani, who we both agreed should be the template for every Democrat running for office right now.
3: Yeah.
5: Copy Mamdani. He can't run for president, but if you're lining up to run for president, if you're running for House or Senate, if you're running for state legislature, look to Mamdani. He is doing it right on every level. He is the key to victory.
3: You don't have to agree on necessarily policies, but it's his method, the way that he's doing it, the way he did the funny thing. Notice Donald Trump has not in either of his errors done something funny like this. So Knicks, obviously, game on tonight. Don't know the score. Don't try to tell us. We'll look at it later. But the Knicks and Spurs game. Comes to New York and he gets these kids around and he writes everybody a no bedtimes notice for all the kids in New York City. If you're a Knicks fan, it's a little funny thing, but like for Knicks fans in New York, that is a huge ass deal. First time since 98, 99, they were in the playoffs and last time they won was 73, I think.
6: For 50 years.
3: Yeah. For New Yorkers, this is a big deal. So he's doing those, but he's also doing the, let's get grocery stores where there aren't grocery stores because the market isn't working. So fine, we'll juice it and help it along by doing some of these things. And, you know, he's finding everywhere he can to do that. And it's like, you don't have to have the same policies, but just get out there and get stuff done.
5: Mm-hmm. Yeah. I'll be really interested to see where New York City is a year from now.
3: Yeah.
5: And to see it because I have great confidence that everything he's doing right now in New York City is going to significantly improve things in the city by a year from now and on into the future for that matter. But I'm kind of anxious because I want it to all to work so badly. I want this to be the functioning template for the Democratic Party and not just his politics style, but also his policies. And obviously you have to, it's not going to be the same for New York City as it would be for congressional district X or Y, but you know, you can adapt those things and sculpt them into the needs of whatever the district happens to or state happens to be.
6: Mm-hmm. Right.
3: We were just talking with Julie Francella here at the bar last night and talked about the New Mexico governor's race. Mm-hmm. And about how Deb Haaland won the Democratic primary. She's likely to become the next governor and the first indigenous woman governor of any U.S. state.
23: Yeah.
3: But their current governor, Michelle Lujan Grisham, has done some great things, too. Universal pre-K they got now in New Mexico. Mm-hmm. And I mentioned last night that I'm wondering how long they're going to be able to get away with doing great things in New Mexico before Republicans go in and let's F it all up. Because obviously they want to try and do that to Mom Danny and
5: Well, we see that happen. That's one of the things that is kind of the bane of our existence is the fact that way too many voters, you know, once Republicans screw things up, they elect Democrats. Democrats come in, clean up the mess. And they're like, well, the mess is cleaned up. We can just go back to the Republicans again. How's that going to work? And it's like, no, stop doing that. Stop. We got to break that cycle.
3: Right.
5: Where it seems like the American voting population tends to default back to the Republicans when they feel as though the coast is clear or that the Democrats have fixed things enough to go back to daddy or
3: even
5: whatever.
3: The Republicans are the ones that are the ones that are screwing things up a lot more. Mm-hmm.
5: That's right. Stop giving them the keys to the kingdom. Stop giving them the reins and allowing them to mess things up in
3: the
5: first place.
3: The keys to the car, as Obama used to say.
5: But then we also have to do the hard work ourselves as activists, as voices, as whatever you want to call it, commentators, to make sure that people realize that Republicans were never Republicans. First of all, hate government. And so the idea of Republicans who hate government running government.
6: I know.
5: Well, that's a recipe for disaster. Yeah.
6: Yeah. It's like an electrician doesn't believe in electricity.
3: Yep. Mm-hmm. I love that metaphor. Right. You've used it before and it's a good one. I love it. It's also to me, it's like a team thing. You and I were talking earlier, Jody, about the whole. So in the elections, there was a one in California here. We've got that in the news on tap. Let me scroll back up to that particular story because California takes a while to count. We all know that. There is a race in a House race in California. Randy Villegas is now the Democratic nominee running against David Valadao, the only Republican, I believe, left in the House who voted for Donald Trump's impeachment. Whatever. Mm-hmm. That's fine. And some of the folks in the DCCC let their lips slip to Politico or who was it? Politico, I think it was, Jody. Was that the mm-hmm. Yeah.
6: So.
3: About how we didn't get the one we wanted. And it's like, Democrats have to understand politics to some degree is a team sport. I don't like Graham Plattner for a lot of reasons, but he's now on the team. He is now the team representative for the senatorial seat in Maine. Great.
6: Yep.
5: And he can win. Main thing.
3: Go,
5: yes,
3: dude.
5: I've been screaming about this and I've been saying, and it's obvious to say, and I get the sense sometimes when I say this, people are like, well, duh, Bob, but yes, we have to prioritize winning. Why on earth would we choose any other Democrat but Graham Plattner in Maine? And obviously, I don't live in Maine, so I don't have skin in that as far as voting goes. But why on earth would anyone choose someone who has less of a chance of defeating Susan Collins in the general? Graham Plattner has the best chance of all the Democrats who are running in the primaries. And so, therefore, I'm glad that he won because he can defeat Susan Collins.
3: He's got a boatload of problems.
5: He's leading Susan Collins.
3: There could be more problems down the road. I totally get all of that, and I am fine with that. And look, here's the thing. You can help your own teammate. We've seen some of this, obviously, in the NHL and the NBA finals, both of them. We've seen this. But this is the analogy that I was using earlier, I mentioned with Jody, is that a sports analyst, and I can't remember his name, was talking about how last night Carolina Hurricanes beat the Vegas Knights, tied things up 2-2. And there is a player on the Hurricanes who normally is like out there in front. And yet last night, because it helped the team win, he kind of pulled back a little bit and let somebody else win. And because of that, the Hurricanes won 5-3, beating Vegas.
5: Mm-hmm.
3: He's enough of a leader to know when I'm the leader will actually F things up, when you need to just step back. If you can't deal with, and look, I don't want to deal with Plattner anymore. I don't want to deal with any of his stuff, but I don't live in Maine. I'm not going to knock down the Democrats in Maine who are saying, go Plattner. If there's a Democrat elsewhere who feels okay with it and wants to say, hell yeah, go Plattner, great. God love you. Godspeed. That's fine. Go for it. There's more than just pro or anti. There's also sometimes shut your face. Mm-hmm. If you don't like Plattner, that's fine. From now until fall, about it, for the most part, shut your face is a perfectly good option. If yay Plattner is one of your options, or yay Democrats is one of your options, whoever the Democratic candidate it is, whether it happens to be Randy Villegas in California or Graham Plattner in Maine, great. Go Democrats is a perfectly legitimate option. Or, hey, Republicans lose. That's a great option. You can cheer for that anytime right now.
4: Mm-hmm. Yeah.
3: But just don't take your own teammate, punch him in the face, and be like, you suck.
6: Yeah.
5: Mm-hmm.
3: And I don't care if you're in the DCCC or if you're just an average person out there talking at the bar. Instead of sitting there going, Democratic Party sucks. They never do what I want. I can't believe me. Zip it. Enough. Enough of that crap, man. You don't need to punch your own. It's what I've always called crotch punching. There are a lot of journalists. There's a guy, you know, Brian Beutler. He's a great journalist, but he's gotten away from it some. But he and I used to have a fight about it because I would say, dude, stop crotch punching the Democrats. And he go, well, the Democratic Party is they suck on this. I'm aware, but this is a two-car race. And you are the jackass who is getting out, putting rounds in the tire, and then bitching that the car is slow. Shut your face, dude.
5: Yeah.
3: We're all aware it's a janky piece of crap. That's why we're in this car. So we get to the race, we get the winnings, and then we can make it better. But if we don't win the race, we don't get the winnings, we don't get the chance to make it better.
5: It's the whole point of politics is winning elections. I don't know why this is like breaking news for so many people. But yeah, I mean, you can virtue signal all you want about the issues and so forth. You're not going to get any of that crap.
3: Right.
5: Mm-hmm. Unless you win elections.
3: Right.
6: Right.
5: And I think there's a time and a place. It's the good timing when it comes to criticizing the Democratic Party. And I think in the 6 months prior to a major election where fascism versus democracy is on the ballot, this is not the time to be undermining the side that supports democracy.
6: Right.
5: This is not that time.
3: 100%.
5: You want to, we can hold them accountable. And by the way, if you want Democrats to do what you want them to do, the way to do that is not to constantly and publicly rip them to shreds.
6: Right.
5: Politicians of any stripe, of any party, politicians are always looking for the bandwagon. They're always looking for the thing that is most popular that they can hitch their wagon to.
3: Especially in our social media world.
5: And that's the key. So what you do is you go door, if you have to, go door to door and convince people that this menu of policies is the one that Democrats should be supporting. Mm-hmm. And when that attains some level of popularity, the Democrats will climb on board. Look what's happened with Bernie Sanders and AOC, for example. Mm-hmm. They are very, very popular, and more people are climbing aboard that bandwagon against billionaires, millionaires, making sure they pay their fair share, fighting back against income inequality and so forth, and fair taxes, fair wages, and living wages in particular. And so many other politicians have climbed aboard that thing because it's popular. It's not because they're hectored to do it. They just see, oh, that's where everyone's moving. Let's go over and do that. Mm-hmm. Let's support that thing. And then you get many more politicians, Graham Platner included, who are now pushing that same menu of policies.
3: Yep.
5: And it's because of positive reinforcement, not constant bashing, which only tears down the Democratic Party and continues to telegraph this idea that they're weak and ineffectual and all the other nonsense. That only guarantees that Republicans are more likely to win.
6: Mm-hmm. Right.
3: 100%.
6: Yep.
7: There's my speech.
3: No, it's a good speech. We love the speech. Obviously, we love conversation as well. Speaking of which, what are you and Mary talking about on Trek Politics this week?
5: Oh, the Squire of Gothos.
3: Ooh.
5: With the amazing Trelane, one of my favorite Star Trek villains. It was a wonderful episode. I just love this episode from the original series. This is the character who I always thought he looked a little bit like Liberace.
3: That's the guy.
5: He's that guy.
3: Yeah.
5: And I think he's a Q, just to be clear.
3: Okay.
5: You know, I think Strange New Worlds kind of retconned him into being a Q, which I'm so totally fine with. But that's what we're talking about Sunday.
3: That would be kick ass. 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And, of course, go get any one of your fantastic T-shirts like Spicy Jody or Jetpacks Made of Beef. They're there at Bob Seska, too. So, Bob, we love having you here, brother. You're going to hang out with Jody tomorrow, I'm sure, on your show.
6: Yes, I will.
5: Absolutely,
6: see you,
5: yes.
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27: AP News, I'm Ben Thomas. U.S. Central Command says it has completed its latest round of airstrikes on Iran, targeting military surveillance, and missile sirens have been sounding in Bahrain, which hosts U.S. troops. Earlier, President Trump said of ceasefire talks,
28: "We'll see what happens with the deal. We were really close to a deal, but they keep tapping us along. They keep playing us for suckers because, you know what? They dealt with some very stupid presidents."
27: Central Command headquarters in Tampa, Florida, Defense Secretary Pete Hegseth added this.
29: "There's another thing that was revealed today by the president that the press has not been aware of, but certainly this building, the U.S. Central Command, has known, is that Project Freedom, the idea of running ships through the Strait of Hormuz, it never stopped. It just went underground. And so there's some things the public knows and some things the public doesn't know. But ultimately, we've been protecting commercial shipping going through the Strait of Hormuz, as the president announced, to the tune of over 100 million barrels that have moved through and more in the middle of the night, protected by the United States in a way that Iran can't stop. They can't see it and they can't stop it."
27: Meanwhile, Lisa Dwyer reports.
30: In what the Pentagon says was an effort to drastically trim down a list of more than 200 religious affiliations the troops could choose from, the overhaul excluded the Church of Jesus Christ of Latter-day Saints from the list of Christian religions. U.S. Senators Mike Lee and John Curtis of Utah, both Republicans and Latter-day Saints, challenged the change in social media posts saying they are Christian. The Pentagon responded by removing the Christian label from 20 other traditions, including Catholics.
27: The government's latest gauge shows inflation spiking. The Labor Department reports consumer prices were up 4.2% in May from a year earlier, the highest level in 3 years. This is AP News. Some big Hollywood names will finally be getting Oscars, honorary ones. Jennifer King has details.
31: The Academy of Motion Picture Arts and Sciences has announced their Governor's Awards, honorary Oscars given to artists with legendary careers but no statuette of their own. Actor Glenn Close has had 8 nominations for films including Hillbilly Elegy, The World According to Garp, and Fatal Attraction.
32: "I'm not going to be ignored, Dan."
31: Other recipients include 4-time nominee Ridley Scott, who directed Alien, Blade Runner, and Gladiator. Floyd Norman, the first black animator hired by Walt Disney Animation Studios, got his start on Sleeping Beauty in the 1950s and worked on classics from 101 Dalmatians to Monsters, Inc. Also receiving the Academy's Irving G. Thalberg Memorial Award, producers Christine Vachon and Pamela Koffler, founding partners of New York-based Killer Films. I'm Jennifer King.
27: The ceremony set for November 15th.
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9: 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It is the Matt McNeil Show for your Wednesday. Hey, that's right. It is Wednesday. Matt and Patrick here. We've got, Jeff Stein going to be coming up here in a little bit to talk about all sorts of magical things, involving oil and Trump and Operation Cluster F. We'll get into that with him. Also coming up in the next hour, I got a clip from, of course, I do believe they're on the air in Chicago, as well. The Gailey Show, the show that's on right before me, John and Jim, right? Fantastic show. Talking about the LGBTQ community and issues there, and they're fantastic. They have an interview tomorrow on their show, which airs on the Mothership station here at 2 p.m. Central Time. Airs, of course, in Chicago as well. But I'm going to play a clip in the second hour here of their interview with the Secretary of State of Minnesota, Steve Simon, the sweetest smelling Secretary of State in the nation. He's actually the best Secretary of State in the nation. I know him personally because he was one time my Minnesota House rep, and he is absolutely fantastic. And, although he would never use salty language, when the federal government came knocking on the door for our voters list, you know, he basically said, "The blank you are." And that was kind of the end of that. So he's pretty good. I'll play that clip coming up here in the next hour. Patrick, how are we doing today?
10: Doing pretty well. A lot of us a little sleep to fry for some overnight thunderstorms.
9: It was. I didn't hear a thing. I didn't hear a thing. I'm 57 now. Okay, I'm Generation X. So I was 57 at like 16. And so I don't know what necessarily the difference is, although now I've noticed that I am starting to sleep like a freaking drunk man on shore leave. And everything hurts all the time now, which is just great, which is just great. I love aging. Wonderful. 952-946-6205. 952-946-6205. By the way, can I just say this? So a few weeks back, maybe 2 months ago, I hurt my back sleeping, of course, because old, in case you missed the previous segment. I take a muscle relaxer. Okay, I don't drink. I don't do gas station drugs. I'm not on the meth. I don't do these things. And because I don't think I take, I mean, like the harshest thing I take is I take blood pressure medication because, once again, old, you know, see Appendix A, as well as also, you know, I like some Tylenol if I, you know, kind of hurt myself a little bit. So I can take a muscle relaxant. That will mess me up for 2 days. What happened to me? I used to be, you know, I'm not saying I was a dope hound, but I used to put a lot of chemicals in my body, and now it's like, no, that aspirin's a little too salty for me. Is this really what it's going to be? Is there just a, I'm not going to watch Fox News. I'm not just going to sit in a chair and I'm not going to watch Fox. No, that's not going to happen. No. I'll take my aging on my own terms. Thank you very much. Kind of like Trump. Well, not really. I mean, he's aging like he's got to deal with the devil and the devil's come and do, you know, it's like TikTok, you know, it is sort of one of those things. I mean, you know, large splotches of unnatural color appearing on your body. Well, that's just like a giraffe. I mean, I don't quite know what to explain about that. The rash that looks like he's molting, you know, that's a little disturbing. Oh, I mean, we could talk about the fact that he falls asleep at NBA finals and in press moments in the Oval Office. But he's outside of all that, he's a horrible, horrible human being. In case you did just, I'm just FYI breaking news. I want to make sure the Democratic Party doesn't screw this up. Because you guys, I just want to be honest with you. You guys have a problem with screwing things up. I've talked about when Colbert did, the Our American President, that cartoon that he did of Trump. And they had a segment on there which was so true, it was hard to watch. And it was just simply, it was Schumer and Pelosi trying to come up with a three-word slogan to vote for the Democrats. They do, it's great. And then they proceed to basically, because of their commitment to make sure that everything is included and no one is offended, it becomes, instead of a three-word bumper sticker, it is a 290-word mantra, which no one, and they're so proud of themselves. They are so proud that they have torpedoed their messaging. The Democrats are going to come under fire from a lot of different sources. I mean, the billionaires are clearly coming after you. The AI guys are clearly going to come after you. They're going to basically, you know, try to say socialism, you know, or they're way too moderate. There's not going to be a unified message. They're going to come after you because they're scared of losing. And Trump is terrified of losing right now. He does not want to lose the House and the Senate because he knows that that's going to be more impeachments. He also knows it's going to be, and if the Senate goes, he's likely out of office. They're probably going to toss him. And he knows it. We are already seeing the preview of this in California. You have a, you know, they're a despised, I mean, think about this. They're calling a race in a very blue city, in a very blue state, where the Republican is a despised reality TV show star. And they're acting as if that is, oh, there's the proof that the Democrats are the fix it. No, I mean, if they had the ability to fix elections, wouldn't they have fixed the presidential election? No, that one they allowed to go by, but the mayor of Los Angeles race, yeah, the stupidity that emits from the Republicans is there. But once again, it becomes a bigger, whinier biatch more than a MAGA person who feels they've been wronged or they lose. And they will always, we're victims, we're victims. And you already see it with what's going on in California and this whole thing. And it doesn't matter reality. Reality doesn't matter to these people. They just want to believe their narrative. Well, that's going to happen again if you take the wrong path of attack when it comes to the political season, the upcoming one. Democrats, if your whole goal is the same thing as 2024, if we just convince 20 Republicans to vote for us, we'll win by one vote, and that's it. And so to get to that, you have to alienate a majority of your own party. You have to basically, you know, convince people that Republican light is somehow better than Republican. And like I said, you end up losing because you look like you have zero integrity. Seriously, if you basically adopt the mentality of, well, we're just going to be like moderate Democrats and we're just going to embrace the Republicans and we're just the Republican light, you look like you have zero integrity. And you will lose, because if these elections are close, Republicans will basically, have you seen that Supreme Court? That same Supreme Court who has allowed basically states to gleefully in the South, in Alabama and Mississippi and Tennessee, gleefully get rid of black districts, ha, ha, ha, ha, ha, by tagging parts of their metro area in with communities 100, 200, 300 miles away. They allowed that, but a voter-approved map in Virginia, well, that gives the Democrats a lead. I got to strike that down. Of course. Of course. So you can say as much as you want about, oh, well, if we win by one, that you can pat yourself on the back. But then as you watch the Republicans steal that election from you through the court system with that Supreme Court, then you'll be like, I can't believe this is happening, because you're taking the wrong strategy. Your idea is piss poor. It's just bad. You're not going to win. You've got to do two things right now. One, the largest group of voters that partook in or didn't partake in the 2024 election was the 40+% of legal voters in the state, in the United States, who did not vote. It is by far larger. More people who could have voted did not vote than either voted for Trump or Harris in 2024. It's just that simple. It's just that simple. Your whole goal should be to go with the populist Democratic platform, like affordable health care, quality schools, you know, good wages, you know, Democrat stuff, as opposed to scrapping all that to try to get one Republican to promise that maybe they'd just think about maybe asking you out on a date. No, stop that. You use your populist message to get 20% of the people who could have voted in 2024 out to the polls this time. It will be a landslide for the Democrats. The Democrats will dominate across the board. That's what you need to do. You cannot have these races come down close. You need these races to be absolute caboose kickings. The other thing that you need to be doing, and you need to be doing this right now, is start to advertise in rural America that, hey, you may not want to vote for for the Democrats, but there's nothing saying you have to show up at the polls and vote for the Republicans. Because I can tell you there is this undercurrent of frustration in rural America right now with Trump and the Republicans and what they have done. And only so many screams about transgender athletes or Barack Obama or Haitians or Somali people is cutting. I mean, these people are actually really hurting because of things the Trump administration has done. But because the Democrats have mismanaged their messaging for, oh, I don't know, 30, 35 years at this point, a lot of these people have been brainwashed into, I would rather vote for the guy who's, you know, a pedophile than a Democrat. That is where these people are at. And to get them to stay home is simple. Just say, you don't have to vote for a Democrat. Just stay home and don't vote at all. And I guarantee you that will resonate in rural America. And if they lose 5-10% of their voters to just sitting at home and not coming out to vote because they've absolutely been screwed over by what this Trump administration has done to them in regards to the economy and to the farming and the ag sector, well, once again, you're well on that way to such a monumental caboose kicking that

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6: It is the Matt McNeil Show, 952-946-6205. Let's stroll on into Operation Cluster F, because there's a lot of things here which, well, I don't know if they add up necessarily. It kind of makes sense to a point until you pull back the curtain and you start looking at what was said. You'll understand what I get to in here in a second. First of all, Trump said Wednesday the U.S. would hit Iran very hard again, escalating his public threats as he pressed Tehran to sign a deal. Now, once again, we want to make sure we understand. 2 days ago, Iran was like, they're not even negotiating with us. So there must be some sort of you take what we see or else sort of thing, and Iran's not going to go for that. Going back to Trump, we hit them hard yesterday. We're going to hit them hard again today, Trump said at the White House signing an event at the Secure America Act. We're going to be attacking them and attacking them very hard. It sounds like a stupid kid being told you have to write 100 words on a subject, and he just keeps adding adjectives and adverbs to basically try to fill it out. Trump said Iran should sign the deal, which, once again, they don't have a deal from the United States. The U.S. wants an agreement that's meaningful and works. We'll see what happens with the deal, Trump says. In response Wednesday afternoon, the head of the National Security Commission in Iran's parliament said that this time the war won't be limited to the region. Yikes. The comments came after Trump warned on Truth Social that Iran had taken too long to negotiate would pay the price amid escalating military tensions between Washington and Tehran. Iran's military is completely and total a mess, Trump wrote. Much of it, like their Navy and Air Force, doesn't even exist anymore. They have been completely defeated. Iran is no talk and is all talk, no action. The problem is the Iranians, for a group that doesn't have a Navy, somehow it has seized numerous cargo ships in the Persian Gulf and taking them back to Iran. So they got some level of Navy left. It might not be as sophisticated as the United States has, but they've got something. Air Force, well, I mean, an argument could be made with drones. They still have a lot of drone capability, and, you know, they're not swimming to the ships. So Iran's president says the country will stand firm and denounce U.S. threats to target Iranian infrastructure. He also had... Okay, so he had a press event in the Oval Office, stayed awake for it, at least kinda. First of all, he makes this comment during this event. He says, I love the inflation. I actually saw someone quote this. I said, that can't be true. He did. He actually says, I love the inflation. I made this point earlier today. When you have some dude like him, where he's eating shrimp off the stomach of a supermodel on his private beach at taxpayer expense, there is zero concern about the price of the shrimp or the price of the gasoline.

0: clean it took to get the shrimp to his private island so he could eat it off the supermodel's stomach. He doesn't care about that. That is who Donald Trump is. As far as he's concerned, he gets to have his filet mignon with ketchup. And you know he's cooking that to like charcoal, like German well done. You know he's cooking it like that. If you go get a steak in Germany and you say medium rare, that's going to come back to you medium well. If you ask for a well done, well, just go get a bag of Kingsford. Trump said on Wednesday the U.S. military has secretly helped 200 commercial ships and more than 100 million barrels of oil through the Strait of Hormuz. Now, this is a little bit complicated because at that same press, that was a Truth Social post. At the same press briefing, he said they'd helped 22 ships get through the strait. And this is why he said oil was at $85 a barrel. And by the way, it should be known that's not $85 a barrel. It's actually, let me pull up the latest numbers here that will tell you, because the stock market was down dramatically today, because, you know, no one's buying anything. I mean, at least people are starting to see through that this is, none of this seems to be honest in any case. Oil finished up $2.73, so it's over $90 a barrel. Brent crude is at 93 and expect those to go up. But he's saying that he has helped ships get through. He said today, 22 ships. Then he puts on Truth Social, 200 commercial ships, more than 100 million barrels of oil through the Strait of Hormuz. Now, those two numbers, the 22 ships could be the oil. Could be the oil. The wildly successful efforts, because the United States of America controls the Strait of Hormuz, not Iran, Trump said in Truth Social's post, the military is defeated, their economy is lost. Now, one person might point out, okay, nice job, idiot. You just told them what you're doing. It is a relatively small strait. They're going to be paying attention if this is actually true. Trump disclosed the operation earlier Wednesday during remarks to reporters in the Oval Office. But once again, oil was up higher. Now, people have said this might be one of the reasons why oil has not skyrocketed. I'll make an argument that the oil has not skyrocketed because the oil producers are trying to help Trump out, as opposed to Joe Biden in 2022, when they skyrocketed the price of oil with the Ukraine, Russia conflict, which was a much smaller conflict in retrospect. So going back to the Strait of Hormuz tracker, they don't have 22 ships going through last night. They had two total ships. Now, what the U.S. is saying is they've turned off the beacons and stuff. The problem I have with that is that there are people watching, and the United Arab Emirates, the Oman, in Iran, the United States Navy, people are seeing, the maritime people are seeing how many ships are going through. I'm not saying 22 didn't get through, but you got people with eyes, and it becomes more difficult to argue to say that this is happening when the official trackers who are doing that are saying only two ships came through in the last 24 hours. But let's put this in perspective. So because Trump is sort of saying it's open for business like usual, it's not. So he said 22 ships came through. Well, before the war with Iran, maritime traffic through the Strait of Hormuz averaged 125 to 140 daily ship passages, amounting to 3,000 vessels per month. Of these, approximately 20 million barrels of crude oil and refined products flowed through the choke point, making up over 20% of the world's global oil supply. So basically, 20 million barrels of crude oil came through per day. If Trump is saying that much, he's saying 100 million barrels came through. Well, at best, that's 5 days worth of oil traffic in the entire war that's come through. Which, once again, when you start, why is the oil prices low? Well, 5 days worth of oil from the Strait of Hormuz is not going to lower the oil markets overall. It's nice to a point, but it's not a lot. One of the biggest mysteries in the global economy is why the oil market has remained calm. The Strait of Hormuz has been paralyzed for 3 months. And so 5 days worth of oil coming through shouldn't necessarily change things too much. JP Morgan has estimated that clandestine shipments, so basically people who are running the blockades, have amounted to about 2.1 million barrels per day over the final 2 weeks of May. That would represent basically just, you know, 10% of the oil that's coming through. Now, is Trump lying? Well, Trump always lies. Trump always lies. The people that are watching this are saying some oil is getting through, but it's not enough to help the markets. Trump is now saying major oil traffic is getting through. That just doesn't seem to be true, at least from the people that are behind this. We'll talk more about Iran with Jeff Stein when he comes back. It's the Matt McNeil Show.
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2: From the Weatherology Weather Center, I'm staff meteorologist Laura Lockwood. Cloudy tonight with a chance of thunderstorms. Lows around 70. Winds out of the southwest, 10 to 15 miles per hour. Slight chance of thunderstorms again tomorrow, 88. Cloudy skies expected tomorrow night. Storms likely. Lows dip down to about 61. Mainly clear skies and dry Friday and Saturday, upper 70s, Friday, mid 80s by Saturday. That's your latest Chicago weather update. Currently, it's 73 degrees.
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1: Jeff Stein's our national and presidential expert and noted author. You can find his books at your favorite book retailer. The Iowa Politics Report, the Iowa Business Report come to us from KXEL in Cedar Falls, Waterloo, where you are not at today. 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
2: Yeah, I just broke in.
1: Okay, well, it wouldn't be the first time in Iowa. I mean, kids got to find something to do at graduation.
2: Well, you know, cow tipping was rendered illegal, so I do this. Oh, no, this is – you can't see it, but this is the place where I do my TV program. And so I was doing some other things today and rolled in here so I could chat with you.
1: Well, why don't you – which TV station is it?
2: It's a streamer because all the kids do streamers these days, Matt. Yeah. The TV station stuff that's so outmoded. Oh, check with your kids.
1: 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An old 1970s LP TV station because that will compete with cable.
2: it's channel 67.
1: No, oh, geez. Hey.
2: Hey.
1: What's your thought on the whole Iran thing right now?
2: I am really tired of hearing that it's almost over or else.
1: Yeah.
2: I mean, it's – and I'm not buying into the, you know, Taco Tuesday necessarily. However, you need something – stop telling me it's 2 weeks away. And then in 2 weeks telling me it's a week away. And then, in you know, it's like – we're either going to go in there and finish what you started or we're not. And either way at this point is okay, but it's the, you know, it's like you're dragging a piece of string across the carpet and the cat's jumping at it and trying to grab a hole. You know, it is such a distraction from everything else that you're trying to accomplish. And there's a point where, and I think many people have reached it, even the most devoted aficionados. They've said, next, can we find another channel? Can we find another topic? Because we don't see getting anywhere. Now, 100 days was just passed. That's not a long period of time unless you've billed it as we're going to go in, we're going to get out, we're going to be done.
1: Yes.
2: Well, you know, I mean, this stuff takes time and you can't promise one thing. Promise 200 days and get done in 100. Okay. You know, I mean, for somebody who's all about marketing, yeah, I thought that would have been considered.
1: What was it yesterday? Was it Vance made the point? He says, well, we're not going to be here next year. And like, okay, wait a second here. Now all of a sudden your timeline just changed a lot because you're basically saying we could be there till Christmas, which is not something that was new.
2: We're not going to be here next year. Well, geez, I would hope not. Plus, I mean, if he's going the other direction where, you know, you've got the boss saying, well, we'll be out in 2 weeks. And he's saying, well, we won't be here next year. It's like, okay, so now you've set the parameters. So what, Labor Day? I mean, realism would be good as opposed to we're going to be done in 2 weeks. We're going to be done in 8 months. Just realism.
1: You touched on, which is not necessarily the conflict, but is a major freaking problem in this whole thing. And that is the honesty of Trump, because you're right. He started off, we'll be done in 2 weeks. We'll be done in a week. He is now at the point of every day because the markets, he's desperate to keep the markets from falling off the charts. Oh, well, hey, guess what? We got a peace deal. It's coming. They're running at us with a pen right now. Oh, well, that didn't work. We know
2: that's not a pen. That's a missile. Wait,
1: it's a drone. No, we know on Tuesday, the Iranians, the chief negotiator for the Iranians said there had been no discussions at all, nothing. And so yet he keeps putting out this. So he's clearly lying about this. And you know, it does not help. I mean, there was this question about the oil and if they're taking the oil. And I was talking about this before he came on the air and he's saying, oh, yeah, we snuck all this oil out of there. Well, it does, even if he does it, his numbers, it's not enough to keep the oil markets down. It's only basically like 5 days worth of oil have come through the Strait of Hormuz over the 100 days. But then the U.S. Energy Secretary, Chris Wright, was facing questions. He said he was asked about Trump saying the U.S. has been taking millions of barrels of oil from Iran, asked whether he was aware of that. Wright said, the Energy Secretary, I'm unaware of this. He then asked whether Trump was lying. Oh, I don't think the president is lying. I think President Lee talks casually about our efforts to stop the flow of Iranian oil. Well, you clearly have no idea what he's talking about. This is the energy secretary who you'd think if Trump had said something, he would say, oh, yeah, we know that this has been going on. The ship monitoring site in the Strait of Hormuz said two ships came through yesterday in the last 24 hours. Two. They can see them. They can see these ships that are out there. And yet, you know, there's clearly, it does seem like yet once again that just Trump, he's so desperate to turn this nightmare, this quagmire that Israel might have tricked him into it. You and I have talked about that. But he's so clear to turn this into a victory. It's on the cusp. It's on the lip of the cup. We've got the victory here. And just everything he says seems to be a lie.
2: Remember, we've talked where people say, supporters of the president say, well, you take him seriously, not literally, right? And that can work when you're talking about economics, when you're talking about politics. But when you're talking about a global military conflict, we should be able to take you seriously and literally.
1: Yes.
2: Now, I don't trust what the Iranians say. Track record would suggest that. They're also a little bit discombobulated in terms of chain of command.
1: And if I can, However, if I can just really quick verify that, I'm not saying that Iran is trustworthy by saying this.
2: No.
1: I want to make sure you clarify that. I am not saying Iran is a pack of lies too. But you see, this is the problem, is everybody's lying. And it's like everyone, we're having a ceasefire, okay? You're blowing up everything. Do you guys know what the word ceasefire means? You guys don't even know.
2: The first word in ceasefire is cease.
1: Exactly.
2: No, and I wasn't suggesting.
1: No, and I did want to clarify that though, so thank you.
2: No, absolutely. But see, that's the thing. It's like, so when they say, well, there have been no negotiations, I don't know. Maybe there have. You know, again, they're pretty divided. The bottom line is there's no action that would support anything that's being said. The only action are things being shot down. Mm-hmm. The only action are things that can be demonstrably proven or disproven. Well, once again, there has never been a time when more people have more access to more unfiltered information than right now. Some of it is manipulated. Some of it is not accurate. However, you can't say, go back to the Iraq situation. Remember Baghdad Bob?
1: Yeah.
2: The spokesperson, he's on the street saying the Americans are nowhere nearby and he's being drowned out by the tanks that are literally a block away. Okay. It's not as new. It's far more nuanced than that, right? That was very limited. It's a much different situation now. And I understand that you don't want to say anything publicly that would jeopardize negotiations. I understand why you wouldn't want to say anything publicly that would divulge military strategy. All of that, I make sense. Then shut the heck up.
1: Well, and that's
2: talk about basketball.
1: Well, and you just said it. He's okay. If you're sneaking boats out of there, which great.
2: Yeah.
1: Okay. If we're sneaking oil out and we're able to keep oil prices down, which doesn't make sense with the amount of oil that you're saying comes out of there, it's just a drop in the bucket. But still, if you're doing this, why are you saying anything, you moron? Shut up. Because you might be able to pull this off for a while without them, I don't know, shooting drones at commercial tankers now.
2: One of the other things that's really interesting, you mentioned the stock market. Mm-hmm. And it is fascinating to financial analysts I've talked to. I'm not smart enough to generate this opinion on my own. I only know what I'm told by people. If you put this fact pattern out there about the Middle East situation and the oil and all of that, if you put that out there 2 years ago, and the question was, what do you think will happen? Well, then the markets would have cratered. This would have happened. But the stock market is at record levels. Why? Has nothing to do with oil, has only to do with the bet of artificial intelligence, which I don't think is going to pan out.
1: And it's clearly a bubble, which is being fueled by crypto, and crypto is collapsing, and bonds are collapsing, and gold is collapsing. And this is why I think Trump is desperate every day to come on out there and say, don't crater today. Although today it did crater quite a bit because, you know, we're at this point. Let's go back to the war itself. Okay, let's talk about this. You and I very quickly said, this is going to expand. Now you got the Houthis in Yemen basically saying they're going to shut down the Red Sea. Not good. That's another 12% of the world's oil shipments. You have, of course, Israel with their own agenda. Not only, of course, Gaza, of course, is where they've been focusing a lot of attention, the West Bank as well, but they're clearly trying to take southern Lebanon right now. And they've started suggesting they want to take southern Syria too, which is a big problem. That's, I mean, Turkey is very upset about this, and that's not a small country either.
2: Right.
1: You have, you know,
2: we have plenty of military bases as well, correct? You
1: yes,
2: know better than I, but Turkey.
1: They're an EU country. The Turkish military is actually pretty, it's kind of on par with the Iranian. I mean, it's just, this is not going to be a pushover military necessarily. Mm-hmm. You might be able to take out planes or some ships, but you're not going to be able to take out the entire thing. It would take a land invasion, which Iran knows. I mean, clearly Iran knows they can keep, you know, poking the bear in Trump because the really only option they have is a land invasion, which they don't want to do. Where is this conflict going? I mean, is Trump literally going to be the guy who goes into a China shop, knocks over a priceless vase, and then just tries to leave without anyone noticing? Because that kind of seems like what his strategy is now.
2: I think the strategy is more of, I'm bored. I want to move on to something else. And that's dangerous when you are doing this. And we've talked about this before.
1: It is.
2: You want to go to Venezuela and get Maduro in, out, done there, nice and clean. Okay. You can debate whether it should have been done or not, but the bottom line is it was a quick procedure. This ain't no quick procedure. And we've seen reports where he is impatient. He wants it taken care of. He wants it done quickly. That's not how it's going to go. Now, arguably, the forces have caused enough disruption in Iran to really put them back on their heels if you go forward and finish it. Again, if you're going to start it, you have to finish it, okay? There's not that other half of it. There's not the other shoe to drop. And it's posed a lot of problems. You had a potential with the Iranians sending missiles and drones and whatever against the Arab nations. It's like, hey, you could actually get a coalition that you never would have put together to get rid of a regime that was problematic. But you didn't do it, right? I mean, it was handed to you, in essence, right? Iran was doing things to these nations that aren't going to stand for it. But yet, where's the drive or the incentive to take it across the finish line? Now, I'm not saying you go in and bomb everything into submission. I'm just simply saying if you're prepared to go into a military situation, you have to be prepared to prosecute the operation, yes?
1: No. Well, and you bring up another interesting point you and I have talked about is the destabilization of some of these more stable countries, because Trump is far less popular within the masses of some of these countries. United Arab Emirates is one of them, where, you know, sure, they're our ally for the time being, and he's the ally of the leadership, but a lot of people on the ground prefer Iran over Trump. And the last thing you want is start destabilizing that country, or God forbid you destabilize Saudi Arabia. And that would become an absolute nightmare. But, you know, we've already had Air Force experts say they can't bomb this into submission. Would he use like a quick tactical nuke and say we're done and walk away and say we've taken care of everything? I think that he's looking for a win. I just don't know how you validate it for him in that mind.
2: You define it. He'll define what a win is and claim it. I mean, he'll define what victory is and claim it. And it could be if everybody, you know, we're withdrawing everything because our mission has been accomplished. What was that mission again? It's what I say it is today. We win, move on. I mean, so to your point, you're saying, well, what would be rational? No, you define it as you want to define it. You claim it, you bail.
1: Well, and we saw this with the COVID vaccine. The COVID vaccine was great when he was the president of the United States. Remember, he was in a lab coat with a stethoscope getting the vaccine out himself. And then he immediately came out and said the vaccine is bad and all of his supporters turned on him. I think this will be a mess. He'll walk out and say it was solved and then basically say that J.D. Vance or whoever was in there after it was destroyed by them. I'll tell you what, let's take a break. We'll come back. I'll let you finish up on that one. And we've got to get into the USDA as well. It is the Matt McNeil Show.
0: You deserve more than yelling at your phone alone. I'm Patty Vasquez, comedian, policy nerd, and the friend who actually did the reading. On Driving It Home, we break down what's really going on, figure out what to do about it, and yeah, we laugh because what else are we going to do? I've done the homework, and I'll let you cheat off my paper because here's the deal. They want you confused, exhausted, and too tired to care. We're not going to do that. We're sharp, funny, and not backing down. That's the resist and persist energy.
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1: 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It is the Matt McNeil Show for your Wednesday. Jeff Stein joining us here. And Jeff, just a point I was making before we went into the break. My thought is he'll say he had success even though there was no success. And then he'll say it was fine when I left and the guy behind me screwed it up. That's just his MO. He's done that again. And whether that's a Democrat in charge or Vance in charge, if he, you know, leaves, because I don't think Vance has a chance in the world of winning the election in 2028. But if that's the case, I think he'll just blame them and say it was perfect when I left. I don't know what happened to it.
2: There is no nuance in presidential comments or statements. And that's one of the huge problems, especially when you're talking about a military situation. And if you think of anyone else in the situation, they would be much more nuanced in what they said, as opposed to the hyperbole on either side. And have you noticed that Marco Rubio is especially quiet the last 2 weeks?
1: Oh, yeah. He's kind of trying to figure out a path, isn't he?
2: Well, I'm trying to figure out where he's at and what he's doing, because usually when one of these people kind of disappears from sight, there's something going on. And so that's what makes me wonder, okay, what exactly, or did he learn that the Israelis were spying on his calls too, and he took a summer break with the family to Disney World? I don't know. Okay. That's local for him. That's just a down the road trip.
1: That is. All right. Let's, I want to turn attention to the ag department, the Secretary of Agriculture, mm-hmm. the cuts to USDA. Klobuchar, and I'll talk about this a little bit in the next hour as well, but Klobuchar went after Rollins, the ag secretary today, and saying, you know, you're taking these people out of these communities where they need them. We have this problem down in Texas with the screwworm where the people who are locals are there. They were consolidated into other markets or fired or let go. You, of course, are in farming country in Iowa. You are out there. You mm-hmm. see this every day. How much of an impact have these cuts to these programs affected you in these areas?
2: Not so much yet, because they preserved a lot of the Farm Service Agency, the FSA, and that's where your average producer has contact with the government. It's the county or regional office, and they maintained a lot of those positions. And you've got in the state of Iowa some pretty big USDA research labs. And for example, the first screwworm that they found in Texas, they sent to Ames, Iowa for testing. Okay, so you've got a concentration here. But in order to have the concentration here, you have fewer people other places, which is your point about, okay, where are the people in Texas? Where are the people here? Where are the people there? And so you could have, they talk about, we don't want this consolidation of government in Washington. Well, consolidation anywhere at the expense of everywhere is a potential problem. And I think you may see that as these kinds of things move along. The screwworm situation, if I'm to believe the reporting I saw, it was a Trump-era rule that opened the markets from Mexico because we didn't have enough domestic supply. And by opening the markets to Mexico, that's what led in the screwworm. And so in an effort to reverse a Biden-era mandate, because that gets you, you know, double bonus points.
1: Yeah.
2: They may have let this thing that had been out of the country for 60 years back in.
1: Well, and
2: as I understand it, it's with a goat and a dog. And it's not even a worm. It's an insect. And that's your real problem. We're calling it a screwworm, but it's a winged. I mean, put a fence up. Good luck to you.
1: Oh, come
2: on. This is the problem of what we're dealing with.
1: Oh, come on, Iowa boy. You want, it's a bug. It's not a worm. I mean, that's what I say about RFK Jr. Now, that all being said, thank you. Thank you, ladies and gentlemen.
2: I'm just here to set you up, aren't I? That's why I'm here. So that about once every half hour, Matt gets to hit one for distance.
1: That's no human. Anyway, as you look at this, I think it was, well, we should say the reports were, I had some reports yesterday saying 6 cases possibly in Texas. You know, and it's hard because we're talking about flies. I mean, this is, you know, we are talking about something of that nature.
2: Right.
1: This is just once again, another, you know, stick on the back that's breaking the back of the farmer right now. And it was, so you have enhanced, you know, threats on economic or the environmental side, the gas costs, fertilizer costs, stuff like this. I want to ask you a question. If I was the Democrats and I started running ads, because once again, the Republicans have done a very good job of brainwashing a lot of America into never voting for a Democrat. They will never do that. I get that. But if you started running ads saying you don't have to run for a vote for a Democrat, but you also don't have to vote at all, I don't know. I think that I think there's enough frustration out in rural America right now that might actually resonate.
2: If you hate to come across as the don't participate candidate, but if you've got your separate money, your unaffiliated PACs doing nothing but negative on incumbents, that's going to soften it up a lot, right? Because let's say you voted for candidate A in the last election, last two elections, and you wind up seeing these ads about what a horrible person candidate A is. That might lead you to sit home as opposed to saying, well, who's running against A? Or going into the booth and then figuring it out for the first time. So you could have, and this sounds so perverse and weird, if you have all of this negative stuff flying out there, you could turn a lot of people off. You've already turned a lot of people off on partisan politics by the growing number of non-affiliated voters. So would it take a lot to motivate people to just sit on their hands? Not that much, because they're really tired of it already.
1: Well, and there's
2: Trump has a fatigue factor. Okay. And I remember this the last time. A lot of people who couldn't wait to vote for him in 2016, by 2018 were like, I'm a little tired of it.
1: Well, and
2: we're seeing it again.
1: And we also should note there's a lot of Republican seats where they've never really had a challenge, that they've been able to get away with, you know, a fairly aggressive or belligerent platform, however you want to describe it. And if all of a sudden they're being attacked, would they even know how to defend themselves in those situations? Because that's not something they're used to.
2: Well, and where I think you're going to find Democrat success in 2026 would be people who act like they're not partisan.
1: Yeah.
2: Got that going on here in the state of Iowa with a couple of key races where they act like, hey, I'm not like those people.
1: Well, Tellerico. Tellerico's only doing the populist thing. Jeff Stein, I'll post the Iowa Politics Report later on. Thank you very much. Chicago, Seattle, talk to you tomorrow. Minneapolis, St. Paul, hour two up next.
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13: AP News, I'm Ben Thomas. U.S. Central Command says it has completed its latest round of airstrikes on Iran, targeting military surveillance capabilities, communication systems, and air defense sites. Iran has threatened to retaliate, and missile sirens have been sounding in Bahrain, which hosts U.S. troops. Earlier, President Trump said of ceasefire talks,
14: we'll see what happens with the deal. We were really close to a deal, but they keep tapping us along. They keep playing us for suckers because, you know what? They dealt with some very stupid presidents.
13: Central Command Headquarters in Tampa, Florida, Defense Secretary Pete Hegseth added this.
15: There's another thing that was revealed today by the president that the press has not been aware of, but certainly this building, the U.S. Central Command, has known, is that Project Freedom, the idea of running ships through the Strait of Hormuz, it never stopped. It just went underground. And so there's some things the public knows and some things the public doesn't know. But ultimately, we've been protecting commercial shipping going through the Strait of Hormuz, as the president announced, to the tune of over 100 million barrels that have moved through and more in the middle of the night, protected by the United States in a way that Iran can't stop. They can't see it and they can't stop it.
13: Meanwhile, Lisa Dwyer reports.
16: In what the Pentagon says was an effort to drastically trim down a list of more than 200 religious affiliations the troops could choose from, the overhaul excluded the Church of Jesus Christ of Latter-day Saints from the list of Christian religions. U.S. Senators Mike Lee and John Curtis of Utah, both Republicans and Latter-day Saints, challenged the change in social media posts saying they are Christian. The Pentagon responded by removing the Christian label from 20 other traditions, including Catholics.
13: The government's latest gauge shows inflation spiking. The Labor Department reports consumer prices were up 4.2% in May from a year earlier, the highest level in 3 years. This is AP News. Some big Hollywood names will finally be getting Oscars, honorary ones. Jennifer King has details.
17: The Academy of Motion Picture Arts and Sciences has announced their Governor's Awards, honorary Oscars given to artists with legendary careers but no statuette of their own. Actor Glenn Close has had 8 nominations for films including Hillbilly Elegy, The World According to Garp, and Fatal Attraction.
18: I'm not going to be ignored, Dan.
17: Other recipients include four-time nominee Ridley Scott, who directed Alien, Blade Runner, and Gladiator. Floyd Norman, the first black animator hired by Walt Disney Animation Studios, got his start on Sleeping Beauty in the 1950s and worked on classics from 101 Dalmatians to Monsters, Inc. Also receiving the Academy's Irving G. Thalberg Memorial Award, producers Christine Vachon and Pamela Koffler, founding partners of New York-based Killer Films. I'm Jennifer King.
18: The ceremony is set for November 15th. There's more news at APnews.com. I'm Ben Thomas. 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
15: New York Mayor Zohra Mamdani's pride problem. He made big promises, but is he keeping them? The U.S. Department of Justice will not be seeking the death penalty for Vance Luther Belter. Surprise, surprise, inflation is way up. And Representative Nancy Mace just crashed and burned in South Carolina governor's primary last night. 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All right. So obviously a lot of stories to get to. Jim Pounds, my executive producer here in the studio with me and streaming on our YouTube channel right now. If you like what you're seeing, please click that subscribe button and leave us a comment about how you're enjoying today's broadcast or stories you'd like to see us cover here on The Gailey Show. Sorry, I'm getting a little word from... Can you respond to... Sorry, we're getting... Folks, this is live radio, and we have our White House correspondent for the Washington Blade, Joe Reberkenny, who will be joining us in the second half hour of the show. Sorry, he has been on deadline and working overtime. Yes, he will be joining us at the bottom of the hour to talk about an interview with... Nancy Pelosi. So we will see him in the bottom of the hour.
23: Do you mean award-winning Joel?
15: Yes,
23: Reberkenny?
15: We'll talk about that too when we get at the bottom of the hour.
23: Never mind.
15: Speaking of election news, though, because this is just too delicious. last night, Republican Representative Nancy Mace lost her bid for the South Carolina governorship in the GOP primary, failing to advance to a runoff and potentially ending her volatile political career. She was once considered a top contender
0: for the job, but Mesa's support eroded after a series of scandals and her decision to buck President Donald Trump's wishes by helping to release the Jeffrey Epstein files.
23: Yeah, that,
0: so when we look at the results, hang on, I want to get to the results here. There were 5 major candidates, and then there were a bunch of others that got a total of 1.6%.
23: Right.
0: But of the 5 major ones, oh, Nancy, she came in 5th.
23: That's sad.
0: And I absolutely loved the fact that last night was the Equality PAC's National Pride Gala. And Representative Sarah McBride was there and came in on stage when the results were still coming in. And this is what Representative McBride said on stage at the Equality PAC's National Pride Gala. Quote, today is a big day because today is the South Carolina Republican gubernatorial primary. And for those of you who aren't aware, my colleague and Congress's top bathroom sheriff, Nancy Mace, is on the ballot. And while not all of the votes have been counted yet, she is in a respectable 5th place.
23: Oh.
0: I don't like punching down, and I believe in the politics of grace. So all I will say is, happy pride, Nancy.
23: Happy pride.
0: And then Representative McBride got a standing ovation.
23: I think she was 66,000 votes away from getting into the top 2.
0: Well, with 99% of the votes in, 2nd place, Alan Wilson got 123,000
23: right.
0: votes, and Nancy had 57.
23: Yeah.
0: 12% of the vote.
23: 12%.
0: Oh, that's so sad. And she had to give up her seat to, or she chose to give up her seat, so she's only got a few more months left in Congress.
23: Good riddance, Nancy.
0: Wah, wah. One of my favorite stories that we covered about Nancy Mace was how she was talking about her educational background and going to a military academy and how she was the first woman who went there and how Democrats don't give her enough credit because, you know, she helped to integrate this military academy and she was bragging about that. And then certain Republicans started getting angry at her for saying that because they're like, that's part of the problem. You shouldn't be bragging about that. You should never have been there in the first place.
23: Yeah.
0: And I was like, oh, that's just delicious.
23: Truth
0: absolutely MAGA. Delicious.
23: How much MAGA truly hates women is really hard to put into words. Or disrespects them, maybe. Is
0: yeah.
23: Right.
0: Yeah.
23: Doesn't see them as equal. I'll say
0: that. For sure. Speaking of delicious, even though it wasn't as delicious as I wanted it to be, Senator Lindsey Graham, she won her primary.
23: What was
0: last
23: her percentage
0: night.
23: By the end?
0: I thought that it was going to be closer. I was hoping it was going to be closer because I had a big bucket full of popcorn to last me through the evening. Unfortunately, it wasn't very close.
23: Was it 68%? 58%? Is that what she got?
0: 56. This is a round. We'll round up. 57%.
23: Okay.
0: So and Mark Lynch, who was running to the, you know, the extra Uber MAGA candidate, got 29% of the vote. I was hoping it'd be a little bit closer to 50 because they do a runoff. So if you don't get 50% of the vote, then it goes into a runoff. And that just would have.
23: Well, she was at almost 60% at one point, so she lost support as the night went along, but not enough to make a difference.
0: That she did.
23: Yeah.
0: Poor Senator Graham.
23: Yeah. She's got so much therapy to do, and she's late in life, so she's got to hurry up and get in there and get some help.
0: Well, I mean, it is curious, I guess, to see, you know, and I haven't seen any exit polling. I don't even know if there was any. If you know of any, definitely send them my way. If there was exit polling from South Carolina Republican voters on whether the Iran war was
23: a factor
0: in their thinking when they were voting last night, because obviously it is torn. Or it's been a sticky point for MAGA of whether they're pro or against the war. It looks like, as Lawrence O'Donnell on MS Now has been reporting, Vice President Vance doesn't seem to be a particular fan and is distancing himself from it, whereas obviously Trump is all in, and Lindsey Graham was definitely all in on the war. So I'll be curious to – I was curious to see if there was anything that would impact it, and maybe it did. I mean, he usually wins by a much larger margin than this.
23: That's tighter than I'm sure he's used to, but
0: – but.
23: Yeah, I don't. I mean, Trump can't figure out how to get out of it, and so I think he would rather think about anything. They seem. What I keep hearing about him is that he's spending all of his time thinking about construction because it's the only thing he understands. He doesn't get anything else. He doesn't understand the economy or the market, or international diplomacy, or any of the skill leadership. He doesn't understand any of the skills the president needs, but he does have some opinions about construction. So I think he's. Spending time in that playground because he knows he's the big boss there, and otherwise he's kind of a moron and they ignore him in the White House for the most part.
0: Yeah.
23: I think.
0: And on the Democratic side of the Senate race in South Carolina, Annie Andrews won the Democratic nomination 62% to 30% over Brandon Brown. She had 225,000 votes and Graham had 263,000 votes. And the reason why I'm looking at those raw numbers, I wanted to know if Democrats were going to really turn out what they were feeling in South Carolina. And they're just literally just maybe more Republicans Democrats in that state. But we have been seeing 13 percent point swings towards the Democrats in these elections. Now, obviously, these were primaries and they were within parties. They weren't, you know, competitive races, you know, Democrats versus MAGA. But I wanted to see if there'd be some different numbers there.
23: Have you been to South Carolina? It's a rural.
0: Once.
23: It's a really, I mean, my family's from Arkansas, so I know a little bit about parts of the South, but this is, South Carolina is a place where they have a lot of pig farms. And they are so backwards, I will say. They have open manure pits. So when hurricanes come through South Carolina, it just all goes into the streams, into the rivers. That's how sort of – I call that ignorance. You're like not even protecting themselves. You know, they haven't even put the effort into how do we do this so that we're not poisoning ourselves. South Carolina is a – I'm not surprised they're supporting Lindsey Graham because it's not a brilliant place. I'll say that. I know there's some good cities there.
0: Yeah.
23: I know there's some good stuff. But
0: I'm not quite sure how those two things went together, but you told the story and there we go.
23: There you go.
0: Okay.
23: That's a story you won't hear anywhere else but here on The Gailey Show.
0: Seriously. Thank you for that, Jim. The other main race... see what I did there?
23: Yes.
0: That folks were watching last night the Democratic primary in the great state of Maine. Mm-hmm. As expected, Graham Platner won with 72% of the vote, rounding up. Former Governor Janet Mills got 19% of the vote. And we'll see what happens.
23: Yeah,
0: we'll see what happens next. I think that there are a lot of folks saying that the pathway to the Senate runs through Maine in terms of Democratic control of the chamber. And so, you know, there were some numbers. I don't know which show. Was it Ali Velshi last night that was talking about the how so many Biden voters in 2020 still voted for Susan Collins, and it was a huge number, and that's why she won ultimately, and even though the polling was going in the other direction. And so there is this perception that she's managed to cultivate in just the state of Maine, apparently, that she is bipartisan and independent of the Republican Party, and you know that she doesn't vote 96% of the time with Donald Trump, which is not me being hyperbolic. She literally votes 96% of the time with Donald Trump. And so, you know, if the Democrats are going to get control of the Senate, which I, editorially speaking, hope that they do, because that will be necessary for protecting LGBTQ rights in this country, as much as the Senate is able to do it, or at least block what the Republicans or Trump is trying to do, or to hold Trump accountable. you know, well, we'll see. But I'm just sort of befuddled, flummoxed that Maine voters would still see Susan Collins as anything other than MAGA at this point, because she may wring her hands about it, but she still takes the votes. And yeah, there we are.
23: I think for the uninformed voter, she's grandmotherly, and they're like, oh, well, she's not as hateful as most of the Republicans. So an independent might say, that's a Republican I could vote for, but her votes make her just as bad as anyone else.
0: Well, we have to fit in a break here. When we come back, we're going to talk about a special program that's going to be running on AM 950 Radio this weekend. Stay tuned. 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

0: This is WCPT telling you how you can shop blue. Happy Pride Month, everyone. It's June, it's summer, and it's hot. Let's look at some MLB teams that are having a Pride Night this year. The Chicago Cubs are going to be having a Pride Night where they're giving away Pride-themed jerseys. Teams also giving away Pride jerseys are going to be the Marlins, the Mets, the Angels, the Rockies, the Mariners, the Red Sox, and the Dodgers. Our Chicago White Sox will be having a Pride Night where they're giving away Pride-themed hats that are a tribute to Stonewall. Other teams giving away hats that are Pride-themed but not tributes to Stonewall, the Cardinals, Padres, and Blue Jays. The Astros are giving away Pride fans, the Minnesota Twins are giving away Pride hoodies, and the Braves are giving away Pride t-shirts. And did you know every MLB team is having a Pride night this year, except for the Texas Rangers? I know he's an Astros fan, but it still feels like it's Ted Cruz's fault. This has been WCPT telling you how you can shop blue.
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1: Welcome back to The Gailey Show. I am John Parker. We're coming up on the bottom of the hour. I'm joined in studio by my executive producer, Jim Pounds. This weekend is the one-year anniversary of the assassination of Speaker Emerita Melissa Hortman and her husband, and the shootings of Senator John Hoffman and his wife. This weekend, there will be a special broadcast of Connections Radio on AM 950 that is hosted by Lori Fitz. It will be featuring Patty Acomb, who is the Minnesota State Representative from 45B, as well as Kelly Morrison, who is the U.S. Representative from Minnesota's 3rd District. It will air this Saturday at 9 a.m., this Sunday at 7 p.m., and then on Monday at 6 p.m. We actually have a clip from the upcoming program. This is Representative Kelly Morrison.
2: Kelly Morrison.
1: Speaking about Speaker Emerita Melissa Hortman's legacy.
3: She just spoke with facts and brought people along that way. And that's in such short supply today. You know, she always used to say when things got tense, and she'd address this to her own caucus, and she'd address it to the Republican caucus as well. It's time for us to take off our blue jerseys and our red jerseys and put on our Minnesota jerseys. And she'd say it just like that. There was no, you know, extremism in her language or her voice. She was just very plain spoken and direct about it. And people responded to that. She was passionate about the clean energy transition. She was passionate about protecting reproductive rights in Minnesota, particularly after Donald Trump was elected president and had pledged to put justices on the court to overturn Roe versus Wade. She knew we had to take action to make sure that Minnesota was a bulwark against that.
1: That was Representative Kelly Morrison speaking about Melissa Hortman's legacy. That was a clip from a special broadcast from Connections Radio, hosted by Lori Fitz. That special program, again, will air this weekend, Saturday at 9 a.m., Sunday at 7 p.m., and Monday at 6 p.m. Also, in a programming note, this Friday on the Matt McNeil Show, the chair of the Minnesota DFL, Richard Carlbaum, will be joining Matt to talk about Melissa Hortman's legacy and to speak about, you know, his remembrances of her and her husband. So that will be this Friday. The Matt McNeil Show airs 3 to 5 p.m. Central.
4: Can we promote some things that we're doing? Like, I want to mention that we're going to be at Golden Valley Pride. That's something we're doing on Saturday. Yeah?
1: We've got time at the end to talk about us.
4: Oh, okay.
1: We're still continuing here with...
4: I just thought I'd jump on the bandwagon.
1: The DOJ announced it will be not seeking the death penalty for Vance Luther Belter, who is accused of assassinating Representative Melissa Hortman and her husband and their dog. The U.S. DOJ announced it will not seek the death penalty, according to a source familiar with the case. This determination was made because the federal charge of interstate stalking against Belter is likely ineligible for capital punishment, and there was no recommendation to pursue it. Belter faces numerous charges related to what is described as politically motivated assassination that also included the non-fatal shootings of State Senator John Hoffman and his wife, Yvette. A DOJ spokesperson emphasized that bringing justice to victims' families is the department's top priority, stating that prosecutors work to ensure Belter is held accountable to the fullest extent possible. The decision regarding the death penalty was initially former Attorney General Pam Bondi's, but then she was fired in April, and then it became Acting Attorney General Todd Blanche's decision. Both Blanche and the U.S. Attorney for Minnesota, Daniel Rosen, agreed not to pursue the death penalty. They also say that this would lead to a faster resolution, that a death penalty case would go longer and take longer to resolve.

evolve, whereas the current course could be done within months. Belcher is scheduled to make his next court appearance in mid-October. I'd also like to highlight some really thorough investigations that the Star Tribune has been doing into the investigation that night, what transpired. And it was really illuminating. You know, we were trying to cover it in real time, just like every other media outlet, to get a sense of what was going on and who was involved in terms of law enforcement and what happened when, and trying to put together that timeline. Well, the Star Tribune has actually put together a pretty comprehensive timeline now with some very interesting revelations. Apparently, the overnight at 2:12 a.m., there was a request for the State Patrol flight section, so to get a helicopter up in the air. This was made just 7 minutes after Hope Hoffman had called 911 to say that her father, State Senator John Hoffman, and her mother had been shot by a man in a mask and driving a police vehicle and disguised as a police officer. The State Patrol, however, denied that request, and it eventually took 3 hours for them to get a helicopter up in the air to aid in the investigation. This is according to the Star Tribune. A State Patrol spokesperson told the Strib that it was because of weather restrictions that kept the flight from taking off. However, they looked into the National Weather Service records and found that the day was overcast, it was less than 1 millimeter of rain that was falling, and that there was no drastic change in the weather from 2 o'clock in the morning to when they eventually had that helicopter take off. They can usually do that within 15 minutes of a request coming in. The Star Tribune requested data from 125 law enforcement agencies. This, according to their reporting on their website, and learned at least 7 state lawmakers were checked on between the shootings of Senator Hoffman and his wife and Representative Hortman and her husband. That would be between 2:02 a.m. and 3:35 a.m. And then over the rest of the by Saturday morning, at 8:30 a.m., police had done welfare checks on at least 57 of the state's 206 elected officials. And as a reminder to folks, Belcher had a list, multiple lists of elected officials, primarily in Minnesota, that he was targeting, or ostensibly, allegedly targeting. And I really encourage folks to go and see this timeline that the Strib put together here, because it is really illuminating, really illuminating. So be sure to tune in to that special program of Connections Radio this weekend. And we're going to have the White House correspondent for the Washington Blade when we come back. 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
1: From the Weatherology Weather Center, I'm staff meteorologist Laura Lockwood. Cloudy tonight with a chance of thunderstorms. Lows around 70. Winds out of the southwest, 10 to 15 miles per hour. Slight chance of thunderstorms again tomorrow, 88. Cloudy skies expected tomorrow night. Storms likely. Lows dip down to about 61. Mainly clear skies and dry Friday and Saturday. Upper 70s Friday, mid 80s by Saturday. That's your latest Chicago weather update. Right now, 72.
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6: 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Welcome back to The Gailey Show. It is 33 minutes after the hour. I'm your host, John Parker. Jim Pounds, my executive producer here in the control room with me. Quick note for those who are going to be in Golden Valley this weekend, specifically on Saturday, AM 950 is going to be there broadcasting live from Golden Valley Pride. So the Downright Upright show will be live at 1 p.m. The Gailey Show will be live at 2 p.m. And the Illegal Trans Woman will be live at 3 p.m. from Golden Valley Pride. And also, we have a special interview with Minnesota Secretary of State Steve Simon. We got him for the full hour. It's going to be tomorrow in the 2 p.m. hour, our regularly scheduled time slot. And it was a really fascinating conversation. We got to record it yesterday, and we will air it for you tomorrow. We talked about a lot, including whether Secretary Simon thinks that there's going to be ice at the polls and what Minnesota is doing to safeguard our polls and voting rights, the DOJ requests for voting data and how the state responded to that. There's a lot that we covered in that conversation with him. And so you can tune into that tomorrow at 2 p.m. Since 1969, the Washington Blade has been the nation's independent source for fearless reporting, earning the paper the moniker, the newspaper of record for the LGBTQ plus community. You can read their award-winning journalism at more than 100 locations throughout the D.C. region and online. Joe Reberkenny is the White House correspondent for the Washington Blade. He is a graduate of American University, where he studied broadcast journalism and political science with a focus on gender, race, and politics. He covers LGBTQ issues and political news with a particular passion for exploring queer history in the nation's capital. And his work was just honored by the Society of Professional Journalists in Feature Writing. Joe joins us biweekly on Wednesdays to share his award-winning reporting from inside the White House, on Capitol Hill, and in the halls of the Supreme Court. Joe, welcome back. Congratulations on the award.
7: Thank you so much. I'm so lucky to be here. Thank you so much for having me.
6: All right. You got to have a sit down. Speaking of major interviews, you got to have a sit down with a certain Speaker Emerita recently.
7: Yeah. On Friday, I was given the opportunity to speak with Nancy Pelosi, you know, leader of the Democratic Party, leader of the House for many years, 20, I believe. She's tied for second most or longest running length of speakership. And it was quite a fantastic conversation. I got to go into her office on Capitol Hill and we sat down and it was a great conversation to like reminisce about all of the LGBTQ activism that she has been instrumentally in part of, both in San Francisco and on Capitol Hill. It was great.
6: So tell us a little bit about that. I mean, 40 years, was there something that she was most proud of being a part of when it came to supporting the LGBTQ community?
7: Yeah, I was trying to get her to give me more specific, like when the conversation was about 30 minutes, but I wanted her to give me like a, you know, this is an X priority that we got done that I was really proud of. But overall, her attitude was, I'm very proud of the community that elected me and got me here and stayed with me throughout her tenure on Capitol Hill. What she seemed most proud of was the efforts that she helped champion regarding specifically HIV and AIDS efforts. She got into politics specifically to represent San Francisco at the peak of the HIV and AIDS epidemic. So that was a large part of why she was starting to get involved in government. She was seeing her gay friends die next to her and around her all over the place. And that was actually the first thing that she mentioned when she got to the House, on the House floor, was, I'm here to you know, start enacting legislation and to start protecting some of these people who are being targeted, whether it be by, you know, the actual disease or by the lack of work from the executive at the time, which was Reagan and, you know, Republicans who did not want to acknowledge the existence of the disease. But it was really every time I tried to be like, well, take a second to like revel in it, you know, give me something you're proud of. And she kept just pushing it back to, I'm really proud of all of the people who worked with me and all of the advocates that sat down and talked to me and who showed me things that I didn't understand totally, but took grace and honor with me to make sure that I truly understood why what I'm supposed to be doing is to be supporting this community. And it was really lovely to see a politician not immediately jump at the bit for you know, a good sound bit to sound, you know, make themselves sound fantastic. It was really lovely.
6: So I want to come back to something that you said in there. Representative Pelosi's first words in Congress, like officially, like on the floor, were about HIV and AIDS.
7: Yeah, that's what she was recalling to me. We were discussing that her first actions literally were related to her goals with, you know, somehow tackling this huge monster that is decimating all of the numbers of specifically gay men, and then eventually it started to spill over into other groups. But yeah, it was decimating the LGBTQ community, and she felt that she was sent there to address the needs of the people, and that was a big need of the people in San Francisco at the time. I think we discussed that the numbers of people who died overcame the Vietnam War, which is mm-hmm. something that Americans like to, you know, think of a huge terrible disaster that shouldn't have happened, period, and how many American lives got lost. But more LGBTQ people died within the tiny time span of less than 20 years of the height of the HIV and AIDS epidemic than in the entirety of the Vietnam War, which is an unfathomable number coming from, you know, now where we luckily have PrEP and other advocacy that does make HIV and AIDS a livable chronic disease. But it's still, it was really amazing to hear her say that that's what she first went in there with and what she still reflects on constantly.
6: 40 years in Congress, there was a lot of hate crime legislation that was proposed. Some of it actually got passed. Were you able to talk to her about any of that type of legislation?
7: Yeah, we were able to talk about the Matthew Shepard legislation, the hate crime stuff that they were able to pass with that. And she talked about how she was able to talk to Matthew Shepard's family And she could see that this was needed, bare minimum, but also how she understood how this kind of policy would change the shape of the American law enforcement system, the concept of, you know, hate crimes and human rights in the country. And surprisingly, she kept trans as some of the wording in various elements of these hate crime prevention bills, because some of her Democratic colleagues, a little bit more on the centrist side, and Republicans, were not super comfortable with her mentioning that we should be also protecting some of these people who don't look like them and who don't mm-hmm. love like them and who don't they don't understand. So, but she was adamant about making sure that we keep trans people in these hate crime bills, and it did eventually going through, which, you know, was really fantastic to hear again from somebody who is a little bit more establishment Democrat, and who has been a part mm-hmm. of the broader Washington system for so long, to say that, you know, we are not going to put aside trans people to make it more digestible for the majority of people, because the whole point of this legislation is to protect the community. And mm-hmm. it was great to hear that.
6: Mm-hmm. We are talking with White House correspondent for the Washington Blade, Joe Reberkenny. Joe, were you able to talk about the Equality Act with Representative Pelosi?
7: Yes, yes. The big thing that we talked about with that was that it is still unfinished. She was able to pass it through the House multiple times under her leadership and through, you know, a Democratic leadership in the House, but yet to pass the Senate. She says that it's still a priority for the Democrats. Specifically, she was reminiscing about John Lewis and how when they were discussing some elements that they wanted to include related to the Equality Act, that this is just another step in progressing civil rights in America, and that this is something that everybody who cares about, you know, protecting rights and wanting the American people to have as many protections as they can would be focusing on, which I knew that John Lewis was a champion of civil rights in so many aspects. But to hear her talk about how he also very much cared about the LGBTQ rights, when that's not something that we discuss a whole lot. You know, we think about him when we think about Voting Rights Act and when we think about various elements of civil rights legislation that's passed. His importance and his prominence in making sure that queer rights were not, you know, overthought of, and that he obviously very clearly supported, would continue on. And unfortunately, it is still getting through, still fighting. Mm-hmm. She has a picture of in her office of the in 2015 when they passed the Equality Act. I don't remember if it was the first or the second time, but again, this is passed multiple times in the House. And this is something that she very clearly wishes had passed under her tenure. And, you know, we still have until 2027 until she's in her office, mm-hmm. but, it's still something that is, you know, is still being debated and still being argued amongst some of the other Congress members. But it's unfinished business that she wishes we'd continue with. Yeah. Mm-hmm.
6: Did you get to talk to her at all about? Well, I can't imagine that Trump didn't come up. But I mean, it sounds like you're having a very policy focused conversation. So did the executive orders come up at all in your conversation with her?
7: Yeah, they did. And again, which I was surprised to hear her talking about as somebody who is seen as more of a centrist Democrat, mm-hmm. specifically calling out Trump's transgender policies. She point blank called the military readiness executive order that Trump has passed, where essentially, you know, it diminished all rights and told transgender officials who were in the military that they can't be in the military anymore, that it point blank diminishes national security. It is a national security threat by removing all of these highly skilled, highly professional people who really want to be doing their job. I've had the fortunate opportunity to interview a bunch of transgender military officials here in Washington, from Bree Fram, who was the highest ranking transgender military official, to some other people in the Navy and the Air Force, just all over. And these people really care about their country in a way that this country is not reciprocating that care to. And mm-hmm. the fact that they care so much and that they really just want to be the best person for the country is very clear throughout their every discussion I've had with them. And that is something that Pelosi echoed in her interview with me, was that she knows that these people are the cream of the crop. They've proven that they're worthy to be there. And the limiting of transgender military service is only going to hinder the American military at the end of the day.
6: Mm-hmm. Did she give any indication of how she's planning to spend her final months in office after such a storied career?
7: Yeah, unfortunately, we didn't get too much into the post and the ending of the, her term. I wanted to ask her if she had any pride plans and if she had any plans post retiring. But really, we kind of just discussed mostly the policy. Unfortunately, I wish I had like an hour to talk to her, but it was a pretty tight 28 minutes, which was more than kind and more than I thought mm-hmm. I'd get at all, especially sure. at this point in my career. So,
6: for sure.
7: But yeah.
6: How did she strike you in terms of her like demeanor, how she's feeling these days? You know what I mean? Like, we all have this vision of Nancy that we've seen on TV, you know, and mm-hmm. I'm curious what she was like in person in your conversation.
7: Yeah, she's tiny. She's very sweet. She's wearing a beautiful hot pink pantsuit. And you know, she was there. She was ready to answer questions. She was totally cognizant. I did not have any concerns about any kind of, you know, her inability to lead. She totally felt on the ball, understanding of everything that was going on, and like she could still be doing this for a little bit longer if need be. You know, she did come out saying that in 2027 would be her last bit in office, but I still think she's going to be a fierce supporter, excuse me, of both LGBTQ rights and the democratic process and the Democratic Party while she is out of office.
8: Do you think she spent more time with you because you were an award-winning journalist now? And she
7: that was before I got the award. Oh, so luckily, I know she has a fantastic relationship with the Blade. A few of my other colleagues have interviewed her before. The guy who had my role before this, Christopher Kane. He interviewed her. Lou Shabaro, who's our oldest journalist, and who's been around with the Blade for like 50 years. He's interviewed her. So we luckily have had a pretty good relationship with her. So I can't say that's definitively true, but now I'm going to say that.
6: Okay.
7: That's probably one of the reasons. But right. Again,
6: I got to hit a break here. We're going to come back and talk about the California governor's race with Joe Rebberkenny when we come back. You're listening to The Gayla Show.
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6: Welcome back to The Gailey Show. I'm John Parker. We're coming up on the top of the hour, rather. This hour has just flown by. Jim Pons, my executive producer here in the studio with me, and bi-weekly on Wednesdays, Joe Weber-Kenny, White House correspondent for The Washington Blade, joins us to share his award-winning reporting from inside the Oval, on Capitol Hill, and from the halls of the Supreme Court. And actually, we're going to go to the entire other side of the country now for this next story. Joe, you have an update or analysis both of the California governor's race.
7: Yeah, I'm very lucky to have a fantastic few sources out there who pointed me to you know, the ongoing California race, luckily, who have got some great contacts that I was able to talk to. Specifically, I'm going to discuss Democrat Xavier Becerra, mm-hmm. and he's the Democratic frontrunner right now, and he's going up against Steve Hilton for the top two primary system that's in the state, excuse me. And I got to speak with a bunch of people who used to work with Becerra, most notably Admiral Levine, Rachel Levine. She was the top of HHS with Becerra. She was able to talk to me on, I believe it was also Thursday, where I got a fantastic conversation where we got to talk about all of the things that he enacted while he was at HHS and what he pointed to being priorities for him and his team, and how we're seeing that starting to shift into his California running and what we can deem that he might see as important for this race. And it was a great conversation I had. Yeah.
6: This race was kind of all over the place.
7: Yes.
6: And I don't think that folks even thought that Becerra was going to be, I mean, he was polling like 1%. How are folks feeling about the race now that we've got the two finalists, Becerra and Hilton?
7: They're, from what I can tell, they're feeling quite comfortable now. Hilton is not seeming to be the front runner, in my humble opinion, based on some numbers I've seen and based on some of the polling and some of the arguments and attitudes I've read. It's looking like it's still going to be a race, you know, pretty good. And there was a lot of focusing on being pro-immigration, mm-hmm. pro-LGBTQ healthcare specifically, climate rights, LGBTQ rights, and transgender healthcare protections that Becerra has been focusing on that his opponent is not. And given the makeup of California, where it is more Democratic in nature, it's looking like he might win.
6: Well, I would hope so.
8: Good Lord, I hope
6: editorially
8: so.
6: Speaking, I hope so. Did you find out anything about Hilton, what he's planning to run on, or is he just basically like, I'm MAGA, vote for me?
7: I've reached out to both of the teams, and I'm still waiting to hear back from both of them, actually. I know that it's still not highly contentious. There's still, you know, a race going on, but I've yet to hear related to Hilton's LGBTQ stance and issues. But given that he's been supported by Trump, I'm, you know, and been outwardly, you know, running on that, I'm gonna just go out on a limb and say he's probably not rushing to get kids gender affirming care like Becerra is.
8: Right.
6: Yeah, I think that's a fair assumption. I think that's a fair assumption to make. The voting is still happening. Was there any word about Tom Steyer? I mean, spending hundreds and hundreds of millions of dollars and coming in third?
7: he's still there, and he's still spending a lot of money. That was what I got from all of the look into I was getting. I was focusing primarily on Becerra's running and his LGBTQ mm-hmm. stance.
8: I mean, Steyer darn near made it impossible, for us to win.
0: He was a
8: liability.
6: We're having some technical problems with Jim's laptop right now. Or the microphone or the Wi-Fi. We're going to try to figure that out here. What is next then? Do we know? I mean, what are you watching, I guess, next for the California governor's race?
7: Yeah. I would just keep an eye on they're being quite outspoken in terms of, what priorities they have set out. California is uniquely positioned to be a counterweight almost mm-hmm. to Washington, specifically under this administration. We saw this while Newsom has been, you know, at the helm of California. He's been one of the most outspoken, maybe not the most pointed and most effective anti-Trump voices, mm-hmm. but still been a very loud, anti-Trump voice. And this, I don't foresee the state shifting in any means by, you know, going swinging right. But it seems like it's going to be a big resistance space for federal policies that Trump is trying to push with his, you know, Republican colleagues. And we know that California can and has been the front lines to a lot of this anti-LGBTQ specific policy. Again, with the trans gender affirming care is a big, big one. And Becerra, who did run HHS Admiral Levine, made it very clear that they're following the science, they're following the numbers and the data, where, as we can see with some of Trump's staff currently running HHS, that's not necessarily where they're going. And that should be some form of confirmation and calming noise to hear for some people who are a bit dismayed at how it's going in some regards. Yeah.
6: Folks, you can read all of Joe's reporting at WashingtonBlade.com. We'll have links in our show notes on our websites for you to check that out. Also, while you're there, sign up for their weekly e-newsletter. It's fantastic. I read it every single week. Joe, thank you so much for joining us today. I know you had a busy schedule, so really glad that you were able to have you here today.
7: Thank you so much for having me, and it's always a pleasure, and I appreciate what you guys do so much. So thank you.
6: Likewise. All right, folks. Programming notes. This Friday on the Matt McNeil Show, DFL Chair Richard Carlbaum will be joining Matt to talk about former Minnesota Speaker Melissa Hortman. Remember, there will be a special broadcast of Connections Radio this weekend at Saturday at 9, Sunday at 7, Monday at 6 p.m., all looking back at the life and legacy of Representative Hortman. Tomorrow, we will have Minnesota Secretary of State Steve Simon for the full hour, and then we'll be at Golden Valley Pride. Three LGBTQ shows from AM 950 will be at Golden Valley Pride on Saturday afternoon, 1 to 4 p.m. And until tomorrow, keep it queer, America.
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0: From New York, this is Democracy Now!
1: Unfortunately, the United States is undermining this diplomatic process, both through contradictory messaging, through its constantly shifting positions and demands, and more seriously, through repeated violations of the ceasefire.
0: As Iran and the United States exchange missile and drone strikes overnight, President Trump just posted on social media, Iran has taken too long to negotiate a ceasefire deal and will now have to, quote unquote, pay the price. We'll go to Tehran. Then as basketball fans watch game four of the playoffs tonight at Madison Square Garden, owner James Dolan Stadium will be watching the fans. We'll look at a Wired investigation headlined The Shocking Secrets of Madison Square Garden Surveillance Machine.
2: It has implications for you, even if you've never stepped foot in Madison Square Garden. What happened in MSG isn't an outlier. It's a model.
0: Then the Trump administration begins dismantling a $370 million ocean floor observatory network that monitors critical global climate data.
3: Now the Trump administration is treating the ocean like an gas station and a garbage dump. They're initiating Project 2025's plan to basically tear out the eyes and ears of science in the ocean.
0: We'll speak to environmental journalist David Helvard and to a NASA climate scientist who was forced to resign after 15 years.
4: I'm Peter Kalmus. I was a climate scientist at NASA's Jet Propulsion Laboratory until Monday when I was forced to resign. The surface reason is because of a return to office mandate, but I think a deeper reason is because this administration hates science and scientists, especially climate science.
0: All that and more coming up. Welcome to Democracy Now!, democracynow.org, The War and Peace Report. I'm Amy Goodman. This morning, President Trump posted on Truth Social, Iran's taken too long to negotiate a ceasefire deal and will now have to, quote unquote, pay the price. This comes as the U.S. military says it completed strikes against Iran that were reportedly in response to the downing of a U.S. Apache helicopter near the Strait of Hormuz. Iranian state media is reporting around 20,000 Iranians have lost access to drinking water after two reservoirs were reportedly hit by U.S. strikes. Two U.S. officials told CNN the Apache helicopter was brought down by an Iranian drone and said it was unclear whether the helicopter was intentionally targeted. An Apache helicopter cost between $52 million to over $100 million, while an Iranian Shahed drone cost roughly $35,000 to make. Iran said it launched retaliatory strikes on U.S. targets in the region. This morning, Iran's Revolutionary Guard said they had carried out missile and drone attacks on U.S. military bases in Jordan, Kuwait, and Bahrain. In Lebanon, Israeli strikes killed at least eight people in the city of Tyre, despite Iran warning it would resume attacks against Israel if the strikes continued. The Israeli military issued new evacuation orders for Tyre, including its Christian quarter, for the first time. Across southern Lebanon, Israeli air and artillery strikes killed at least 13 people Tuesday. Since March, Israel's killed at least 3,600 people, according to the Lebanese Health Ministry, a fifth of the population has been displaced, over 1 million people. A new report by the United Nations says armed groups and police units in Gaza have beaten, maimed, and publicly executed dozens of Palestinians. The UN documented hundreds of cases of extrajudicial punishment, including, quote, kneecapping, bone breaking with metal pipes or cement bricks and beatings, unquote. Al Jazeera's reported certain armed groups in Gaza have been known to serve as Israeli agents and that Israel's provided weapons and other assistance for these groups to oppose Hamas. In related news, Dr. Hussam Abu Safia, the director of Kamel Adwan Hospital in northern Gaza, who was detained by Israeli forces in December 2024, has been reportedly transferred to another prison and placed in solitary confinement, according to the Israeli group Physicians for Human Rights. Dr. Abu Safia has reportedly faced torture, starvation, and denial of medical care as his health worsens after over 500 days of Israeli imprisonment without charge. Meanwhile, a separate UN report has found Israeli forces are directly involved in settler attacks that have killed, wounded, and displaced Palestinians in the occupied West Bank, while Israeli soldiers protect settlers. This comes as France has banned Israeli finance minister Bezalel Smotrich from entering France for promoting the annexation of the occupied West Bank and Gaza. In related news, Italian prosecutors have launched a probe against far-right Israeli National Security Minister Itamar Ben-Gvir over reports of torture by members of the Gaza Humanitarian Aid Flotilla who were abducted by Israeli forces last month. In Kenya, police forces fatally shot a man as hundreds of people gathered to protest an Ebola quarantine facility for U.S. citizens in the town of Nanyuki. Witnesses told Reuters a man was seen with a bullet wound to the head as his body laid motionless in the back of a police vehicle. This came after Kenyan police on Tuesday fired tear gas and detained several residents who are protesting the U.S.-backed facility.
5: As a resident, I can say that we don't have the capability of dealing with this disease. So what we want is to be heard as a resident of Laikipia constituency or Laikipia at large and the whole country, because if it starts here, we believe that the whole country will get the disease and we won't have a way to deal with it. We don't have civic education on safety measures.
0: U.S. plans to open the facility are reportedly moving forward despite a Kenyan court order from May that had suspended further construction. A World Cup referee from Somalia returned home Wednesday after being denied entry into the United States just days before the start of the World Cup. Omar Artan was due to be the first referee from Somalia to officiate at a World Cup and has been named one of Africa's top referees. Artan had flown into Miami International Airport from Turkey, was reportedly told by U.S. Customs and Border Protection agents that he was inadmissible to the U.S. Artan arrived in the Somali capital of Mogadishu earlier today, where he was welcomed by soccer fans.
6: Our referee is an international standard. He has officiated international matches in Africa and Asia, and he was on his way to officiate global football matches. It would have been his first time participating in the world football stage. We are saddened by the way he was discriminated against, and we strongly condemn this act.
0: Trump's immigration crackdown and visa restrictions have disrupted travel into the U.S. for scores of World Cup fans and players from qualifying nations, with advocates around the world condemning Trump's policies. In Northern Ireland, anti-immigration riots are roiling Belfast after an asylum seeker from Sudan was charged with attempted murder and the stabbing attack of a man. Firefighters and emergency responders escorted immigrant families from their homes after cars and garbage cans were set on fire and used to create roadblocks around Belfast. Michelle O'Neill, the First Minister of Northern Ireland, said in a statement, quote, "Groups of masked men burning families out of their homes is nothing less than disgusting cowardice. This has nothing to do with community. This is outright thuggery," unquote. A federal judge permanently blocked Alabama from executing 49-year-old prisoner Jeffrey Lee by nitrogen gas, ruling the method violates the U.S. Constitution's ban on cruel and unusual punishment. Lee was scheduled to be executed Thursday at an Alabama prison. Alabama's attorney general said the state is appealing the decision, which means the case could end up before the U.S. Supreme Court. House Republicans have approved a $70 billion budget reconciliation package to fund President Trump's immigration crackdown through the end of his term, again bypassing Congress's annual appropriations process. The measure now heads to Trump's desk to be signed into law, ending a months-long funding standoff between Republicans and Democrats following the fatal shootings of Alex Preti and Renee Good in Minneapolis. This funding package comes in addition to the $170 billion already approved for ICE and Border Patrol last year as part of Trump's so-called One Big Beautiful Bill. Democratic Congressmember Maxwell Frost said on social media, quote, instead of investing in you and ensuring you can afford your health care, groceries or rent, they chose to hand $70 billion to agencies operating without any guardrails while terrorizing and brutalizing our communities, Congressman Frost wrote. In more immigration news, an investigation by the Associated Press has found the Trump administration separated dozens of immigrant children from their parents for a second time. These families had been previously separated during Trump's first term as he enforced his so-called zero tolerance policy, leading to hundreds of children being ripped from their parents at the U.S.-Mexico border. Trump officials have reseparated the families in violation of a landmark legal settlement that was meant to reunite immigrant children with their parents. Under Trump's second term, some of these parents have been detained in ICE jails and others wrongfully deported and forced to leave their children in the U.S. Meanwhile, an estimated 500 babies and toddlers have been reportedly jailed by ICE since Trump's return to the White House. On Capitol Hill, Leslie Groff, the former assistant to the late convicted sex offender Jeffrey Epstein, testified before the House Oversight Committee behind closed doors Tuesday. Groff worked for Epstein for nearly 20 years. Her name appears more than 150,000 times in the Justice Department's Epstein files. Groff scheduled massages for Epstein from women, as well as meetings with influential people. Microsoft's co-founder Bill Gates is set to speak to the same House panel today. The Trump family's promoting commemorative coins for an Ultimate Fighting Championship UFC fight scheduled for June 14th on the White House South Lawn. The event is set to take place on President Trump's 80th birthday, being framed, though, as part of the U.S.'s 250th anniversary celebration. The coins feature Trump's face and range from a silver version priced at nearly $250 to a gold medallion costing just under $12,000. The White House is also restricting press access to the event, handing the UFC control over which journalists receive credentials. Most reporters will be relegated to viewing screens at a nearby park or hotel and will be barred from their usual workspaces, including the briefing room. And voters headed to the polls for primary elections in four states Tuesday, South Carolina, Maine, Nevada, and North Dakota. In Maine, 41-year-old Oysterman Marine veteran Graham Plattner won the state's Democratic primary for Senate. Despite a series of controversies, Plattner defeated the state's governor, Janet Mills, by winning 72% of the vote. He will now face incumbent Senator Republican Susan Collins, who ran unopposed in the GOP primary. She's seeking a sixth term in the U.S. Senate. This is Graham Plattner speaking in Blue Hill, Maine, at his victory party Tuesday night.
7: Now, the truth is, Susan Collins doesn't serve us. She serves Donald Trump. She serves the Epstein class. She serves her corporate donors and the corrupt political system that has rigged the economy against us. She does not serve us, and so we will defeat Susan Collins. We will take back this Senate seat. We will take back our power. And when we do, I want you to imagine what it will feel like when we hold Trump and his criminal enterprise to account.
0: You can see our coverage of the Maine Senate race at democracynow.org. In South Carolina, Republican Congressmember Nancy Mace lost in the GOP primary for governor. She came in fifth place, Trump-backed Pamela Yvette, South Carolina's lieutenant governor, and Alan Wilson, the state's attorney general, advanced to a runoff. It's the latest victory for President Trump after his ousting of Republican Congressmember Thomas Massie of Kentucky, who, along with Mace, was one of four House Republicans to join a vote compelling the Justice Department to release all of the Epstein files. And in California, Republican Steve Hilton, a former Fox News host, has advanced to the general election in the gubernatorial race. He will face off against Democrat Javier Becerra, the former Health and Human Services Secretary under President Biden. And those are some of the headlines. This is Democracy Now!, democracynow.org, The War and Peace Report. I'm Amy Goodman. This morning, President Trump posted on Truth Social that Iran has taken too long to negotiate a ceasefire deal and will now have to, quote unquote, pay the price. This comes as the U.S. military said it had completed strikes against Iran that were reportedly in response to the downing of a U.S. Apache helicopter near the Strait of Hormuz. Iranian state media is reporting around 20,000 Iranians have lost access to drinking water after two reservoirs were reportedly hit by U.S. strikes. Two U.S. officials told CNN the Apache helicopter was brought down by an Iranian drone and said it was unclear whether the helicopter was intentionally targeted. An Apache helicopter costs between $52 and over $100 million, while an Iranian Shahed drone costs roughly $35,000. Iran said it launched retaliatory strikes on U.S. targets in the region. This morning, Iran's Revolutionary Guard said they had carried out missile and drone attacks on U.S. military bases in Jordan, Kuwait, and Bahrain. This is Iran's president, Masoud Pezeshkian.
8: We must get out of this no war, no peace state. War certainly not in the country's interest. But if they think that by violating our dignity, our territory, and our homeland, we will surrender or back down, then let them only dream about it. This is not something that we will back down from.
0: The social media post made by President Trump this morning said, quote, Iran is all talk and no action. The bully of the Middle East is dead. In all caps. They've taken too long to negotiate a deal that would have been great for them. Now they will have to pay the price, unquote. For more, we go to the Iranian capital, Tehran, where we're joined by Mohammed Islami, research fellow at the University of Tehran. His latest piece he co-authored for Responsible Statecraft. It's headlined, The Persian Gulf is Blowing Up. These three obstacles explain why. If Mohammed, thanks so much for being with us. If you could explain why, but start off by responding to President Trump saying Iran will now pay the price after saying that they were days away, the U.S. and Iran, from reaching an agreement, which he has said dozens and dozens of times before.
9: First of all, thank you so much for having me, Amy. I should say that this war, which is a war of choice, a collaboration between Donald Trump and Bibi Netanyahu, is based on a series of miscalculations regarding the Iranian people, Iranian political system, Iranian economy and resilience, and also the role of the Americans in the regional order around the Persian Gulf. Right now, Donald Trump is threatening Iranians while he didn't achieve none of his declared objectives during the war. The Iranian political system is intact. The Iranian nuclear program, which has lots of capabilities according to NPT, Non-Proliferation Treaty, is continuing. The Iranian stockpile is in the hand of the Iranians. It is about 100 days that the Iranians closed the Strait of Hormuz and the U.S. naval blockade cannot and couldn't open the Strait of Hormuz. And right now, Donald Trump is threatening again to bomb Iran. It is not a way that he can proceed. Right now, there are three challenges that they faced during the negotiations between Iranian and Americans. First of all, Donald Trump is thinking about face saving in a war he cannot win and he cannot leave. He's not thinking about the details of the negotiations. He's thinking about his social media account through social and other things. The second point is, while the Americans are asking Iranians to act and to do irreversible actions, they cannot offer Iranian the same irreversible actions. Right now, Donald Trump is out of his card. I mean, maximum pressure and the sanctions doesn't work. A campaign of two military powers in the region and internationally didn't work. A coercive diplomacy didn't work. And right now, he's again threatening the Iranians. So, Iranians understood Donald Trump 1 and Donald Trump 2 that sanctions relief is not something irreversible from the American side. While the Americans are asking Iranians to do irreversible actions. And the second and the third point is about the regional order. Donald Trump sacrificed the interest of the American people. Donald Trump sacrificed the future of the so-called American allies around Persian Gulf. These Arab states, Arab states around Persian Gulf interests sacrificed by Donald Trump.
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2: High Fly by the late legendary pianist and composer Randy Weston. To see him playing in our interview, go to democracynow.org. This is Democracy Now!, democracynow.org. I'm Amy Goodman. Basketball fans will have their eyes on New York's Madison Square Garden tonight, where Game 4 of the NBA Finals between the New York Knicks and the San Antonio Spurs will take place. President Trump's presence at Game 3 on Monday night brought attention to the billionaire owner of Madison Square Garden and the New York Knicks, James Dolan, who invited President Trump to watch the game from his box. This was Trump speaking to reporters last week about the Knicks and Dolan.
3: Well, I've been a Knicks fan for a long time, and I'm also a Jim Dolan fan. He's a nice guy, okay? He's been a long time wanting to win, and he's a competitive guy, and he's got a team that's amazing. The answer is yes, he's invited me. I'm going.
2: Well, tonight the world's attention might be on Madison Square Garden, but owner James Dolan will also be likely paying attention to everyone who's coming to the stadium, specifically watching them. For years, the stadium's been notorious for using facial recognition technology to monitor everyone entering the venue. A few years ago, Dolan defended his use of facial recognition technology at Madison Square Garden, speaking to Fox 5, New York's Good Day New York.
4: First off, it's funny what people think about facial recognition, right? When you you get caught on the camera, which is basically anytime you go in the public, you're on camera, right? I mean, you walk down the street, believe me, you're on the camera, like you're on 10 cameras. What facial recognition does is looks at your recognizes your face and says, are you, right, you know, someone who's on this list, right? So if you're a terrorist, right, it will say, that's a terrorist, right? And then appropriate action can be taken. It's very, very useful for security. In fact, Madison Square Garden, I believe, is the most secure venue in the country.
2: Well, a detailed investigation by Wired magazine reveals just how extensive the surveillance machine that Dolan has set up at Madison Square Garden. It's called The Shocking Secrets of Madison Square Garden Surveillance Machine by Noah Shachtman and Robert Silverman. Noah Shachtman's latest piece is headlined, A New York Cop Got Injured at a Boxing Match. Now Madison Square Garden is banning his lawyer. For more, we're joined by Wired's contributing editor, Noah Shachtman. Thanks so much for being with us. Talk about this surveillance machine as James Dolan, the Trump ally who invited Trump to sit with him in his box for Game 3. Talk about him referring to tracking terrorists.
5: Yeah. So, look, every sports venue is going to have security measures, of course. And many of those may involve facial recognition. But no venue in the country deploys facial recognition so widely and so and weaponizes it in the way that James Dolan does. He uses facial recognition not just to keep suspected troublemakers out, but more importantly, he has all sorts of enemies lists. And those enemies include people that he might be in legal disputes with, people that might have tweeted mean stuff at him. And in our story for Wired, maybe the most shocking thing was there's a trans woman who, for the crime of being trans, was surveilled by James Dolan's spy machine second by second, minute by minute, even when she went into the bathroom, when she came out, because James Dolan didn't want her close to the team.
2: How did he know about her?
5: This was a person we're calling her for her own privacy, Nina Richards. And this is a person that was a familiar face at Madison Square Garden, that knew many of the staff, that knew many of the players, season ticket holder, And had been around the team. And we got a hold of a surveillance report from Pride Night a couple of years ago where this woman wanted to enjoy the game and had pretty decent seats and, you know, got a drink like everybody else and got some hot dogs like everybody else and even got escorted to an even better seat.

0: which does happen from time to time if you hang around the garden. And second by second, every single place she went, she was surveilled, and that was captured in a detailed report that we obtained.
1: What did she do about this?
0: Well, that part we don't know entirely. We know there was some kind of legal dispute, and we know that she was eventually banned from the garden and is no longer allowed to be there. So it's one of many outcomes that happens with Dolan's spy machine. Some people are banned. Some people are merely put on a watch list and surveilled. Some people are given warnings. But to me, the more shocking thing is not just what happens inside the garden, but that around the garden and even in the greater New York area, Madison Square Garden security forces have assigned themselves the task of policing these areas and acting as a kind of second ersatz police force in Midtown Manhattan. To me, most shockingly, is that when there are protests going through Midtown, for example, pro-Gaza protests, Madison Square Garden security staffers, according to a lawsuit that was recently filed, are basically told to surveil those protests and to embed. And one former security officer said he was ordered to embed inside those protests in order to do intelligence work.
1: Wait, talk about Dole's head of security, John Eversole, who had his team cosplay as cops patrolling the neighborhood to spy on protesters.
0: Yeah. When I mean cosplay, I mean act as if they were cops, not actually put on cop uniforms. But yeah, they would go and they would bust, you know, what they deemed to be bad merch sellers. They would bust what they thought were ticket scalpers or just clean up the neighborhood. And they employ a lot of ex-cops in order to do that, one of whom actually had to be hospitalized after his work for the garden. So, no, it's incredibly serious and it's incredibly strange. They police the neighborhood without any coordination with the NYPD.
1: New York cop got injured at a boxing match. Now Madison Square Garden is banning his lawyer.
0: Yeah, that's right. So it's pretty common throughout the city here for cops to earn some extra money by working for private corporations. There's, in fact, an NYPD program where you can hire cops through the NYPD to do some extra work. There was the guy that unfortunately got killed, Officer Islam, who got killed at the NFL headquarters maybe a year ago on such work. Anyway, this guy was working a boxing match. The rapper Lil TJ and his crew were there, got involved in an altercation. This cop says he suffered spinal injuries and wanted some payback for his, you know, hospital bills. His lawyer is a guy named John Scola, who's a famous lawyer in New York who covers a lot of cops when they're suing their bosses. Anyway, they filed a lawsuit, something that happens all the time, and MSG banned him for the crime of doing his job.
1: Now, the blacklist goes beyond MSG, right?
0: Absolutely.
1: The blacklist made by using the facial recognition extend to other MSG-operated entities like Radio City Music Hall.
0: Like Radio City Music Hall, like the Beacon Theater, and like the Sphere in Las Vegas, that incredibly popular high-tech venue. In fact, we got screenshots from the surveillance system that showed a little girl, I can't believe she would have been any more than 8 or 10 years old, that had been captured by the Sphere's surveillance machine and had been labeled a priority 8, the highest priority threat in the area. So this doesn't just capture you know, enemies of Dolan. It captures everyone. And some people get labeled as threats even when they're clearly not. They're little girls.
1: Well, we're going to encourage people to read this as some watch the game. Who's watching you, especially those who can afford to go to MSG and watch the playoffs of the NBA? Noah Shachman is a contributing editor at Wired. We'll link to your pieces, The Shocking Secrets of Madison Square Garden's Surveillance Machine, and a New York cop got injured at a boxing match. Now Madison Square Garden is banning his lawyer. Up next, the Trump administration's begun dismantling a $370 million ocean floor observatory network that monitors ocean currents, marine ecosystems, and data for climate change. Stay with us.
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1: The Price I Pay by Billy Bragg. This is Democracy Now!, democracynow.org, the War and Peace Report. I'm Amy Goodman. The Trump administration has begun dismantling the Ocean Observatory's initiative, a network of more than 900 ocean floor sensors that collect critical data on marine ecosystems, ocean currents, and global climate data. The deep sea sensors were installed a decade ago at a cost of $370 million funded by the National Science Foundation. The independent NSF board has since been dismantled by the Trump administration. The decommissioning of the sensors has already begun and is expected to be completed next year. Meanwhile, the Trump administration's push to expand deep sea mining and loosen fishing regulations. The closure of the Oceans Observatory's initiative was recommended by the Heritage Foundation's Project 2025 playbook for Trump's presidency. Scientists warn the move will severely degrade efforts to monitor changing climate patterns and could negatively affect weather forecasting and extreme weather alerts. For more, we're joined in studio by David Helvarg, Executive Director of Blue Frontier, an ocean policy group, co-host of the Rising Tide Ocean podcast, and an author. His latest book is just out, Forest of the Sea, The Remarkable Life and Imperiled Future of Kelp. Well, we won't be talking as much about kelp today, David, though we have to have you back on to talk about that. But right now, the dismantling of this nearly $400 million deep sea sensor network. Talk specifically about what it means.
4: Well, specifically, the Congress refused to allow the administration to defund this project for the last 2 years. So now they're disassembling it. And this is the cutting edge eyes and particularly ears of science in the ocean. This was scheduled to continue as the most advanced system for understanding the deep ocean, the circulation of the ocean, the warming of the ocean. It's supposed to continue for the next 15 years at least. And as you stated, it was the Project 2025, the Heritage Foundation's overall plan for creating an administrative authoritarian state, which includes a strong focus on essentially developing the ocean for offshore oil drilling and for deep sea mining, basically as a gas station and a garbage dump. And the result is, they said it was, you know, it was the instrument by which NOAA, the National Oceanographic and Atmospheric Administration, was promoting climate hysteria. And what they mean by that is accurate science that reflects the reality that the burning of fossil fuels is overheating our ocean. Last year, NOAA reported the ocean's been the hottest in recorded history going back to the 1880s. So we have these extreme marine heat waves that have huge effects on coastal hazard and coastal security. It's also 80% of the world's coral reefs were bleached last year because of the warming of the ocean. The kelp forests are the world's other forest crisis that's happening. We've lost over half the kelp forests that still are more extensive than the Amazon rainforest. And so we're in this crisis, and they're blinding us to understanding that crisis, because our understanding would direct us to rapidly transition off of fossil fuels, which are overheating and acidifying our ocean. And, it's a scary moment.
1: So scientists have warned that dismantling the system will severely degrade the accuracy of weather predictions and El Nino forecasts. Explain.
4: El Nino is a periodical warming of the Pacific. It may, all the projections right now, or at least the predictions, are that it'll become more extreme than it's ever been this year, on top of which we're having a new wave of marine heat waves. The last marine heat wave that hit the West Coast basically destroyed 95% of the kelp forest in Northern California. And the impacts on towns like Fort Bragg, California, fisheries collapse, tourism based on abalone diving, $30 million a year that was lost. The good news is people who were in conflict before, the fishing community, the tribes, the environmentalists, are all now trying to work together to restore the ocean. The bad news is they're coming up against an administration that's that only wants to drill offshore. And I've talked to the AFL-CIO in Rhode Island, where they've twice had to drop tools. You know, they had 80% completion on the Revolution wind farms off Rhode Island, which when they're completed will not only provide clean energy to the communities onshore, but reduce utility bills for 400,000 people in Rhode Island and Connecticut. On the West Coast, people are out of work because of the loss of kelp and fisheries. And, you know, so it doesn't make economic sense. I mean, we're literally at the point where it's cheaper to produce clean energy than to produce coal and oil, which were great energy systems for the 16th and 19th century. Today, in the 21st century, we're just facing off against greed and ignorance, really.
1: In the context of all this happening, if you can just talk about the main thesis of your book, Forest of the Sea, The Remarkable Life and Imperiled Future of Kelp.
4: It's the world's other forest crisis that people don't know about. And people don't understand that there are over thousands of species that depend on these forests, these algal forests in the sea. I have a chapter called Kelp is the New Coral. They're like the ivory and ebony. And it's not just the beauty that I experience when I'm diving in it. It's, you know, salmon and herring and cod depend on kelp, as do leafy sea dragons and wolf eels and whales. And people say, well, I'm not there. Kelp provides alginin, which is a emulsifier that's in our food and our cosmetics and our pharmaceuticals. You know, so every day, the toothpaste, the shampoo we use, the ice cream we eat, have kelp in them. And that kelp, the wild kelp, is the mother seed for an aquaculture industry that's 40 million tons a year for food and production. We're now growing. People don't know. We've switched. There's more seaweed. There's more sea farming than there is wild capture in the ocean. We're 130 million tons of seafood is grown versus 90 million caught out of the wild.
1: What kills kelp?
4: What kills kelp? Like coral, it used to be mostly overfishing and pollution, and today it's marine heat waves driven by climate change. And they literally, you know, the last marine heat wave, similar to the one that's going to approach this late summer and early fall, wiped out the kelp. It weakened it. You know, kelp and coral both have temperature effects. When Alaskan waters in Prince William Sound go from 46 degrees to 76 degrees, kills the kelp. When, just like when the Florida reefs went to 101 degrees in 2023, it killed the coral. And so it's the warming, the acidification, it drives diseases, harmful algal blooms. It drove a sea star wasting disease that wiped out 90% of all the starfish on the West Coast, 99% of the last predator starfish, this giant seaflower star that grows to the size of a bald eagle, 13 pounds, and it's cannibalistic and it's aggressive. And it was the last predator left after we wiped out the sea otters and the big fish and lobsters. And so when the sea stars died off, the little urchins came out of their hidey holes, reproduced 10,000%, ate all the kelp, and turned these incredibly productive kelp forests into urchin barrens. And that's happening not just in California, but in Australia, New Zealand, Norway, around the world. And again, it's larger than the Amazon rainforest, and people don't know about it. People at least know coral is in trouble. They don't know that the world's kelp forests that cover over a third of our coastlines, up to a third, is equally in trouble. And, you know, I've got dual feelings. One, yes, it creates $500 billion of goods and services for us humans. But also it's just, you know, when I'm down there looking up at the cathedral light with some curious harbor seal, you know, chewing on my fins, it's otherworldly. I mean, we're literally spending $5 billion right now on the Aurora Clipper to send a probe to Saturn's moon to see if it has an ocean that might have life. And the Europa, you know, moon might have an ocean. We have an ocean. It's full of life. It's at risk. And we need to better understand the other 71% of our blue marble planet to protect it and not to let a few greedy individuals and corporations destroy it.
1: David Helbarg is author and also executive director of Blue Frontier. His latest book just out, Forest of the Sea.
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7: NBC News Radio, I'm Lisa Carton. President Trump says Iran has asked him to stop the latest round of bombings. In an interview with Fox News, Trump said he spoke directly with top Iranian officials tonight following the latest wave of U.S. strikes. Here's NBC's Richard Engel.
8: This all began after an American Army Apache helicopter was downed near the Strait of Hormuz, but the two crew members on board survived. They were recovered successfully by a sea drone.
7: Trump said today's attacks have included 49 Tomahawk missiles that have struck targets as close as 40 miles from Tehran. He went on to say the attacks will resume Thursday if Iran does not make a peace deal with the U.S. Meanwhile, Iran's military says the Strait of Hormuz is closed to all traffic after the U.S. launched this latest attack. Los Angeles Mayor Karen Bass's brother is suing the city. Daniel Martindale has the story.
9: Kenneth Bass and his wife filed the lawsuit last month after losing their Malibu home in the Palisades fire. They claim they were injured from smoke inhalation and suffered severe emotional distress, annoyance, and mental anguish. It's one of thousands of lawsuits and legal complaints filed by property owners after the deadly fire in January of 2025. Kenneth Bass joined 15 other families from Malibu, Topanga, and Pacific Palisades who are collectively seeking damages for property loss and injury. They're demanding a trial by jury.
7: Police in Toledo, Ohio are naming a suspect in last weekend's mass shooting. It happened during the Old West End Festival when two people reportedly opened fire into the crowd, injuring 12 people between the ages of 14 and 61. Authorities took to social media to say they have issued warrants for the arrest of 20-year-old Kanai Taylor. He's wanted on 11 counts of felonious assault, and anyone with information as to his whereabouts is asked to call the Toledo Police Department. Hundreds of thousands are without power in the Midwest and Great Lakes as storms slam the region. 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

0: New York, you knew he was a and a liar from day one. And I am 64 years old and my whole life here. So I remember when his planes were repossessed off the runways at LaGuardia. I remember when he was broke. I remember when he would call up places and pretend to be his own publicist. He is a con man. He is a narcissist. And he is a psychopath, if you ask me.
1: And we do, Rosie. All right, nobody freak out. Mommy's sick, and I sound like a dude, which I think is fitting for Nancy Mace losing in South Carolina, is I sound like I'm transitioning, but I'm not.
2: Mabel will like it. Maybe she thinks maybe
1: yeah.
2: you're...
1: Not only did I get a guy, I became a guy.
2: Yeah, there you go.
1: That Mabel
2: will be
1: the
2: very
1: guy
2: happy.
1: That woman hates me. I'm sorry, Mommy hates traveling. Mommy likes being places. Mommy doesn't like traveling. I woke up with Sorry,
2: I always mask up and
1: just so you don't frighten your children and your pets. Sorry, I'm okay. Good morning. Hey, Nancy Mace lost. Oh, we had a debate whether because this tweet was very funny. Hold on.
2: The past tense of tweetsy.
1: Yes. Hold on. I'll find it. Hold please. Brandon said Spencer lost, Nancy Mace lost. This is the energy we need. So much more trash to take out. Nancy Mace has been a transphobic, miserable see.
2: And that's the past tense of tweet, right?
1: Right.
2: Right.
1: Right. And I said, can I say that word? Because it's not actually a word. And the consensus was.
2: No.
3: If you have to ask, it's probably
1: yes.
3: a no.
1: I've learned. That's like a Supreme Court. Like, I don't. Know how to define obscenity.
2: Right.
3: Yeah.
1: I know it when I hear it.
2: Right.
3: Yeah.
1: I just think see is a really funny word.
2: It's a funny word.
1: And she is a transphobic see.
2: Uh-huh.
1: How amazing. She lost her primary during Pride Month. I love that for her. Hole. Okay. That one I knew I had to leave.
2: Right.
1: Okay. You told a hilarious story about that word. What? about your mom, Carol Burnett, on Password, which I used to love.
2: Yeah, she was playing Password. I believe it was Elizabeth Montgomery was the other celebrity guest, and they had the two people, the contestants,
1: right.
2: And the password was tweet, okay? And now with the game Password, you're not allowed to use any derivative of the word
1: sure.
2: in order to give the clues.
1: Right.
2: So the Elizabeth's person said bird, I think was the word that person said. Elizabeth didn't get it. They move over to mom's partner. And he says the past tense for tweet
1: is.
2: Uh-huh. And Alan Ledden fell down.
1: Fell laughing, yes.
2: And everybody just fell. And the guy didn't realize it was bad. First off, it's the past tense of that word, so you were already wrong. And let alone you're on broadcast television, you cannot say that word.
1: That's hilarious.
2: It might be an outtake somewhere on YouTube.
1: You missed the whole golden age of panel shows like that, but there was some hilarious.
2: There might be a YouTube outtake of it somewhere.
1: Remember Paul? Oh, my God. That's when I fell in love with Paul Lind.
2: Oh, God. He was so brilliant.
1: Remember when a lady said she was in love with him? He's like, oh, lady. Please. He was so obviously gay, but no one said gay back then.
2: No. God, no. He was a confirmed bachelor.
1: Yes.
2: That's what he was. Cling. Much like Lindsey Graham.
1: Cling. Yes.
4: Oh.
1: Oh yeah!
4: I'd rack balls until the
2: Thank
4: sun
2: you.
4: Came up.
1: Right. Lindsey Graham would date me now, isn't that? That's
2: I think
1: exciting.
2: He would.
1: I could go undercover. I'd make a cute dude, wouldn't I? I can put up all this fake hair.
2: I think you could totally play.
1: Okay.
2: Yeah, I think you'd do that.
1: Trust me, people. I'm freaking myself out with this voice, but there's nothing I can do at the moment. I took a couple Advil. How about that? Oh, you know, Lonnie came up with a good use for me today is just be able to say politics bar. We don't even need you anymore. Jody Hamilton is here from the politics bar. That's deeper than Lonnie.
2: It is very deep.
1: How are things over at the politics bar?
2: Things are fine at the politics bar.
1: You can't
5: the
1: do
5: politics
1: it.
5: Bar.
1: Oh, you want to start with me?
2: We're going to have a politics bar off?
1: Yeah. Well, you know what, Lonnie? Politics bar.
5: The politics bar.
1: Oh, yeah?
5: Politics bar. The politics bar.
1: I win. I win the dude off with Lonnie. someone else threaded or, you know, wanted. I'm just going to be obsessed with that all day. Nancy Mace sold her soul out to gain favor with Trump only to be trounced in the South Carolina Republican gubernatorial primary. Why? Trump snubbed her. Why? Because of her active efforts to push for the release of the federal files concerning convicted sex offender Jeffrey Epstein. There's no room for that in the Republican Party. They are fully, Joey, the party of pedophiles and pedophile protectors,
2: Absolutely.
1: Period. That's all she did that was not completely pro-Trump psychosis was, I think we probably shouldn't rape children. We should probably know who did.
2: It's Thomas Massie. Same thing.
1: God bless Ted Lieu. He's one of the only people saying over and over, there is very credible evidence that Donald Trump raped children repeatedly in the Epstein files.
2: He's a lawyer. He would know what credible evidence looks
1: like. Yes. And that he's also talking about what's obvious that we can, with our, you know, ears and eyes. Here he is. Representative Ted Lieu. Yeah, cut one. Sorry.
4: Going to the hospital.
1: Oh, pardon me.
4: The president of the United States is not well. We can see it with our own eyes.
1: Thank you.
4: He has tremendous difficulty staying awake on the job. Mm-hmm. Donald Trump has repeatedly fallen asleep at multiple cabinet meetings, at multiple White House events, at a Memorial Day ceremony, and most at a very loud and raucous New York Knicks San Antonio Spurs game last night. The White House needs to come clean to American people. They need to explain why Donald Trump keeps going to the hospital and why they keep giving him cognitive tests. The American people deserve the truth.
1: Thank you.
2: Yeah.
1: Thank you. And thank you for saying it, Representative Lieu. All right, the other thing, Oyster Guy. How about Oyster Guy?
2: I know. That was a huge win on his
1: right.
2: behalf.
1: Graham Platner. I saw him interviewed this morning. Jody, have you seen him?
2: No.
1: Because I had not, you know. Here's the thing. I was all in on Jasmine Crockett. I don't live in Texas. I think James Taylor Rico will be a fantastic senator. I was all in on Janet Mills. I loved how she stood up to Trump's stupid, right to his face.
2: Right.
1: Right? But the people of Maine, I don't live in Maine. And, you know, I can see where they want change. They want, and by the way, here's what first endeared me is he was trash talking John Fetterman because people were like, oh, is he going to be another John Fetterman?
2: Right.
1: Because, you
2: yeah.
1: know, he's more of an independent streak, but he was totally trashing him. And I saw him interviewed for quite a while this morning. And Jody, I don't know the truth, but it rang true to me that he's like, I was single. I was, yes, he did four tours of duty. He had PTSD. He's like, I don't know. A lot of us with that behavior wouldn't be proud of, but he said it was not non-consensual. I mean, the fact that
2: right.
1: to what Ted Lieu just said, about the president of the United States, it's like, and he just reiterated that. This was not non-consensual. You know, the one woman that said the worst thing, and that wasn't even like
2: she even said he never hit her. She
1: right.
2: even said that.
1: But it was not, what did Ted Cruz just call him? A sexual predator? He's not a sexual predator.
2: No.
1: The stuff that becomes between you and your wife, you know, it was like Newt Gingrich, we were saying yesterday, mm-hmm. said, you know, we shouldn't have impeached Clinton. Oh, now a warning?
2: Now?
1: How many years later? Yes, over a consensual.
6: Now a warning?
1: BJ?
2: Yeah. It's exactly.
1: Like, yeah, so I don't, you know, and again, I don't know the whole story, but, you know, the people of Maine for now have spoken.
2: They have.
1: Joyce White Vance said, posted, Platner wins Maine's Democratic primary with 70% plus. His closing line after the race was called, if you believe we can change the system, we got to believe people can change. The general election against Collins just got very interesting.
2: Yes, it did.
1: And he said, I love the other thing he said, I'm going to be a senator for people that can't afford to buy one. I mean, this does seem very much like a people-powered movement.
2: Mm-hmm.
1: They're kind of like Becerra here, where, mm-hmm. you know, he didn't have the establishment like Janet Mills or the money necessarily, but, you know, there must be an authenticity. I mean, it's almost like what's resonating about Hunter Biden for people.
2: Mm-hmm.
1: It's like, yeah, people are flawed, but people, you know, they're the ones that always say they believe in redemption. It's mm-hmm. like, oh, they picked God picked Donald Trump because he's an imperfect vessel. It's like, what? He hasn't learned or grown in any way. He's the same, as Rosie said, despicable piece of, excuse me. He's been his whole life.
2: Yes.
1: And also that T word.
2: And also that T word. So we
1: Which is
2: say.
1: The word of the day here. On the Stephanie Miller Show. Here's cut 12. I mean, this is just not sticking. If you look at, you know, people of Maine, they were interviewing a whole bunch of people. And they just said, yeah, I don't know, but, you know, it might be a little troubling. Don't know, but and they read it, you know, listed all the reasons mm-hmm. why they don't want to vote for Susan Collins.
2: Right.
1: Here he is.
7: If you can demonstrate you did not send pictures of your genitalia to children, you know what you hear from Platner?
1: Nobody
7: Crickets.
1: Charged that.
7: You know what you hear from other Democrats? Crickets. They don't care if he's a sexual predator.
2: What?
7: They just want the majority and they want power.
2: Oh my God. I can't
1: the party of Donald Trump
2: I know,
1: has the audacity.
2: This. Yes.
1: Oh
2: of
1: my
2: all party.
1: First of all, I haven't. Nobody charged that he sent.
2: Nobody said that
1: to children. What?
2: Nobody said that, as far as I know, and that would have been horrific.
1: Right. Yeah. No. Exactly. Exactly.
2: He's just made that up.
1: And that's the thing, Jody. We always are the ones that are like Anthony Weiner out. See ya, Eric Swalwell.
2: Out.
1: See ya.
2: Yeah. But, even Al Franken, who really did nothing wrong, he was outed.
1: Yeah. Yeah. But since I was on vacation last week, I had you explain it to me. I was like, okay, so I what some. I get it. It could be troubling about, you know, but he claims he didn't know what the tattoo meant. I don't know. I mean, he clearly does not have the policies of a Nazi. He clearly is speaking, you know,
2: and
1: very powerfully to progressive, ideas.
2: He's since covered up the tat, I think.
1: I don't know.
2: I know he didn't get it removed, but I was like, he got it covered.
1: Yeah, but I was like, so wait, something sexting with, I don't know, again, seems between his wife and he, and then
2: well, yeah,
1: a lot of, you know, again, what he was explaining this morning was still, you know, in his 20s and 30s and dating, and, you know, yeah, some women, he was in a dark period, didn't have great things to say, others did.
2: Mm-hmm.
1: I mean, weirdly, the majority of the women had, so I'm like, wait, they're trying to say he was a good boyfriend and that's bad because, and then
2: well, the
1: one woman said he wasn't such a good boy. I'm like, who cares? How is that our business?
2: The woman that did the New York Times, that was the main source in the New York Times article, was very upset with the New York Times because she claimed that she gave a bunch of people, the Times, a bunch of people that would corroborate her story.
1: Right.
2: Well, according to the Times, they got no corroboration.
1: Yeah.
2: And so it sounds to me, I mean, the New York Times probably wouldn't lie about that, but she said, oh, now the article makes him look good. I'm like, that article didn't make him look good,
1: right?
2: But
1: well, she's a conservative activist.
2: And she's
1: for the Heritage.
2: Susan Collins supporter.
1: Who supported Brett Kavanaugh.
2: Yeah.
1: Who's very credibly accused of rape.
2: Mm-hmm.
1: I mean, that's the difference, is Graham Blattner hasn't been accused of pedophilia or rape sexual assault of any kind. Don't live in Maine. Don't live in Texas. I mean, that's, and I think, and we can speak to living in California, shut the f*** up about LA and about California.
2: Yeah.
1: Like, you know, it's so insane that they're pretending, and somebody went through the percent. They're the exact same as they always are.
2: Yeah.
1: LA's only 18% Republican. A Republican is not going to win here. I mean, it's just, it's so insane, the conspiracy theories, you know? I was speaking of which, we were talking about Hunter Biden yesterday,
2: mm-hmm.
1: and he was responding to someone who was going, oh, your dad has cancer. How come he's still around? Like, how long do people usually last? And I'm like, wait, is the conspiracy theory that Joe Biden doesn't have cancer? And like, who would want to fake that or announce it if they don't have?
2: Right.
1: Like, it's conspiracies about so insane over there. I'm like, is that it? He's faking cancer? Like, I don't. Okay, so then Hunter Biden had to explain the diagnosis and the treatment and,
2: right.
1: You know. Ay, ay, ay. Anyway, all right. I'm freaking myself out with this voice. But you know what? It's perfect for Man Meat Wednesday.
2: It is.
1: I'm making it lower on purpose.

0: Money Matt is fantastic. 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
1: Stephanie Miller.
2: Would you do me the very great honor of eating my shorts?

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0: In honor of Man Meat Wednesday, I don't really have a cold. I'm just, talking like this so I can pick up straight women. Hi, Karen in Chicago. How are you? How are you good looking?
1: Good morning. Hey, baby. Were you hanging out with Rachel Maddow? She seems to have had the same problem.
0: Oh. Jody and I were saying I should have worn a mask.
2: I wear masks.
0: Traveling. I know. Yeah.
1: Oh, boy.
0: I possibly have screwworm now as well. Oh, wow.
1: No.
0: No.
1: No, Stephanie, no. We need
2: no,
1: you on
2: Stephanie,
1: the wall.
2: Yeah, no.
0: Okay, go ahead.
1: No. So I just want to say, first of all, we need to do better as a culture in raising our boys to be men who don't send D pics and sext with women and, treat them disrespectfully. You know, but be that as it may, you know, Maine voters are going to do what they do. It's just unfortunate because, of course, the right wing is going to use this as a cudgel, and the hypocrisy is completely rich. But I feel like we have to do better raising boys. This is, yes. You know, they need to know that, like Madison Cawthorn used to say, we need to raise our boys to be monsters. And it's like, no.
0: Madison Cawthorn, yeah. The noted cousin face humper?
2: That one.
1: Exactly. Okay. Exactly. But Steph, can you ask Bob? Okay, because yes. I'm kind of nerding out here. But Rush opened their tour in L.A. at the Forum.
0: Yes.
1: And, oh, my God. Okay, first of all, props to them for picking a woman. And she just completely slayed it.
0: Listen,
1: Annika,
0: of all the different kinds of nerd, Bob is. Politics, bike, all of my favorites. He is the biggest Rush nerd.
2: No, he watched. He saw it.
1: I am too.
0: He designed the cover for the first Rush album, didn't he?
2: No, yes.
0: Or yes, sorry. Yeah, but he's
2: not the first Yes album because he wasn't alive.
0: He is a Renaissance man.
1: Oh, yeah. Okay.
0: Yeah.
1: Jody, have you heard? Did you watch any of
2: the
1: video
2: amazing.
1: From the show?
2: She's an amazing player.
1: Isn't she?
2: She's incredible.
0: Amazing. All right, we will ask Bob, Renaissance man.
2: Oh, no,
0: Bob
2: we talked about it on a show yesterday. He geeked out already.
0: Oh, fantastic. Oh, well, I'll listen to that after the show. Okay. And then also the politics bar. Hi, Marcia in Maine. Hey, Marcia.
3: Hey, I'm sorry to hear you're a little froggy this morning.
0: A tiny bit. Go ahead.
3: I wanted to call and just clarify the reference that was made about sending pictures of children and emailing and that kind of. That's actually a reference to a former legislator named Elliot Cutler, who served time in prison for that.
0: In Maine?
3: In Maine,
0: okay.
3: Yeah.
0: So what does that have to do with Graham
3: Platner? Yeah, he was actually the third-party candidate who was responsible for Paul LePage, who was our early version of Trump in Maine.
0: Okay. All right. Thank you for the clarification. All right. Noted Renaissance man, Bob Seska, next.

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1: I'm Dr. Anthony Lazarowitz, and this is Climate Connections. In 1994, Minnesota banned new nuclear power plant construction in the state. Now, lawmakers are considering whether to end that ban. Minnesota aims to fully transition to zero-carbon electricity by 2040. To meet that goal, it's investing in solar, wind, and batteries. But it's not always sunny or windy out, and batteries cannot yet fill the gaps for very long. So as the state retires coal plants and prepares to phase out gas plants,
2: we're left with challenges in replacing the type of generation that can turn on and stay on for a very long time.
1: Sydney Lieb, who helps oversee utility regulation for the Minnesota Department of Commerce, says nuclear plants could help because they can provide energy 24/7 and do not emit carbon pollution. Nuclear has drawbacks, though. Building plants is slow and expensive. Dangerous nuclear waste must be managed and stored. And some people worry about the possibility of a nuclear accident, although the risk is extremely low. Advocates say nuclear is far safer than fossil fuels, which warm the climate and contribute to millions of deaths each year. So as moving to clean energy grows more urgent, Lieb says people in her state are considering,
2: is now the time to lift the moratorium?
1: Climate Connections is produced by the Yale Center for Environmental Communication. To learn more about climate change, visit climateconnections.org.
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9: Declares the war with Iran could be over within days as the two sides come closer to an agreement. But President Trump has also made similar declarations about the war at least 37 times before. So let's go live now to CNN senior White House correspondent Kristen Holmes. So is this time any different, Kristen? I think that's the bottom line question here.
10: Yeah, and I'm really glad somebody finally took the time to count out how many times, because it felt like we were saying it every single day. And now I know it was at least 37 times in the last 2 months since this ceasefire began.
11: What are we up to this morning? That was yesterday. 37 times.
12: I think we're up to 38, 39 times now.
11: Yeah. And now one of our helicopters was shot down by their Air Force that does not exist any longer.
12: Right. Yes.
11: In a war that has been over.
12: For months.
11: For quite some
12: time.
11: That is Jody Hamilton from the Politics Bar. And now here comes Alpha Liberal Bob Seska.
13: Speaking of dreamy hunky men, why? Bob Seska joins us now.
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13: You're cute. I love you, Bob Seska.
15: Where are you calling from?
16: Bob is calling us from Washington.
15: You Seska thing.
16: Go ahead.
15: Washington, D.C.
16: Just follow the money.
11: Good morning, Bob.
17: Good morning, Stephanie. Love the radio voice. Yes, you could be doing voiceovers.
11: The sacrifices I make for Man Meat Wednesday. Do you know what I'm saying?
17: Right. Yes. And by the way, speaking of 37, as a fan of Kevin Smith's movies, I have to say, in a row? Clerks fans will get that. People who've seen Clerks will understand gross reference.
11: You pointed it out, I think it was yesterday. You said no one's talking about how he couldn't name the current leaders of Iran. I mean, he's just so lost. I mean, and also that Kristen Welker, of all people, called it a substantive conversation. You said substantial conversation on issues, a take from the last person on earth who said sane-wash that fiasco. And you said Donald has never said anything of substance ever. Go ahead.
17: Well, yeah, I mean, I challenge anyone to find a clip of Donald Trump speaking intelligently about policy in depth at all, and they're never going to find it. I mean, this is not breaking news, but that is absolutely the case. And then, you know, storming off like a reality show diva, like he's a real housewife or something, just overturning the table and storming off and crying with his stumpy fingers and his swollen ankles and stepping on the microphone.
11: And, is a little, first of all, he had a hard time getting up, and then he had to put his hand on her to steady himself, and then he, yes.
17: Yeah, I talk about drama queens. He was acting as though they were sitting in the rain, literally, that they weren't in a shelter protected from. I've sat here in the rain for you, on and off in the rain. Oh, you little tiny whiny diaper baby, for God's sake, in the rain.
11: Did you see Jimmy Kimmel did him walking off in the diaper?
17: Yeah. I mean, the biggest myth in the world from the last 10 years is that he's some sort of tough-talking alpha strongman, and he's nothing but a tiny, brittle little man. Yeah. Really is.
11: And by the way, I mean, Keith Boykin said apparently Iran shot down the U.S. Apache helicopter in the Strait of Hormuz last night while the U.S. Commander-in-Chief was busy sleeping at the Knicks game. I mean, there's the picture of him. He didn't know till the next day or something. Mm-hmm. I mean, can you imagine if that was Obama or fill in the blank, right?
17: Oh, yeah. Our jurors, the whole video, I think, yesterday, where she detailed all the inconveniences, all of the traffic snarls and security measures they took to get him there. And then he just goes there, shoves a piece of pizza down his yapper, and then falls asleep. I mean, it's just, once again, it's like visiting with Donald when he has these things. It's like visiting Grampy in the hospice, you know. It's like on his birthday or something. Yeah, he had a bite of cake and then took a nap. That was our visit with Grampy yesterday.
11: Every one of those things in the Oval Office looks like. It looks like my mom's nursing home. And they're all just pretending that he's not asleep while they're talking, like, right next to him, right?
17: Right. And they're pretending that he can stand up, but he's just choosing to sit down. These events, like he did that event in Wisconsin at the end of last week, where it was basically a rally, but he was sitting, and so they framed it as a round table.
11: Right.
17: Where he then proceeded to, weirdly, grope all the men there. Which was an unexpected flipping of the script from Donald Trump, that this was going to be an issue in term two. That Donald Trump was just going to relent. Every man, especially younger men, that crosses his path, he's got to not only ogle them,
11: but touch
17: then
11: them.
17: Paw them, paw their muscles.
11: I'm glad you noticed it, Bob, because you complete me. But I've been saying that for the most homophobic administration. He is so gay. He's like, oh, his beautiful body, look at him there. He's like pawing that UFC fighter.
17: Yeah. Friday, he even said in Wisconsin, he actually said about the guy sitting next to him, who's evidently a football player, he actually said the words, boy, oh boy, that's what I like. What? Donald Trump said, boy, oh boy, about an attractive man sitting next to him. Good Lord.
11: Hubba hubba. 23 Skidoo.
18: Wow. Yeah.
11: Okay. Right. Yes. So Trump said, I've just been informed by a great military. Last night, Iranian shot down one of our highly sophisticated Apache helicopters, blah, blah, blah. So will it be necessary to respond? And Ron said reports of an imminent peace deal appear to have been fake news. I mean, meanwhile, what did they not tell him till the middle? It's just this whole debacle is unbelievable, Bob.
17: Oh, yeah, yeah. Well, we don't know what the hell is going on from minute to minute. As you said a second ago, Donald can't name the current leader of Iran, or for that matter, maybe if he does know it, he can't pronounce the name, or he's just forgotten and knew it at one point. I mean, this is what we're dealing with. I mean, he's actually been saying the acronym JCPOA recently, and I bet you $1,000 that he cannot tell you what JCPOA stands for.
11: Yeah.
17: At a very basic level, he doesn't know what's in the Iran deal, the original Iran deal, the JCPOA from 2015. So, and all he knows is that it was Barack Obama who was in charge at the time. And so that's why we're at war. That's why he's taxing his own supporters through higher gas prices. I mean, these are people who bought gas guzzlers because, they want to own the libs, and now they're paying higher prices at the pump thanks to their messiah.
11: I mean, and let's explain the deal to him. It's way better than anything he's going to be able to get now.
17: Oh, yeah.
11: I mean, you know, and Covey said, how was Iran able to shoot down an Apache helicopter when Hecht says that the U.S. had total control over Iran's airspace and complete air dominance? I mean, nothing they say is true.
17: Right. Yeah. No, this is not going to be settled. And I hate to make this prediction. This is one of those predictions that I wish wasn't the case, but there's not going to be a settlement on this before the midterms. I mean, Iran is not stupid. Iran is the leadership of Iran knows when the American elections are. They know how to apply pressure to Donald Trump to settle on their terms, not his terms. And eventually he's going to do that. I mean, this is going to land when it lands in a situation that is far worse than the 2015 JCPOA. And by saying far worse, that's not to say that the JCPOA, the original one, was bad. It was actually quite good. I mean, it limited, uranium enrichment to 3.67%.
11: Susan Rice gave Bill Maher a tutorial in everything that was in that deal and how well it was working. And
17: absolutely. You can see it on the charts, the uranium enrichment charts, and there was verification on the ground, the centrifuges, and all of it. And Donald Trump doesn't understand that. He doesn't understand anything. I don't think from minute to minute he understands where he is or what his name is.
11: Yeah, I mean, we're...
17: Oh, actually, I take that back. He absolutely knows his name. He'll always know
11: his name.
17: That's
11: the only
17: thing he knows. Yeah. Never mind.
11: But it's just, you know, we're in full time, 24-7, the delusion bubble, him going, there's lots of cheering for me at the Knicks game. Lots of cheering. God.
17: That's he'll never admit defeat. It's one of the Roy Cohn rules that Donald Trump has adapted as part of his own personal brand. It's incredible.
11: Well, you know, and you echoed what we just played, Rosie O'Donnell, you know, lifetime New Yorker. But you said New Yorkers have always known what Donald was all about, but the rest of the MAGA world only knew the version of Donald that Mark Burnett fabricated for TV. If they had bothered to ask anyone who was around in the 80s and 90s, they would have learned the truth. Now we're all paying the price. I mean, I lived in in New York, Hot 97, everybody, good morning. But in the late 80s, early 90s. And so, everyone knew what a dirtbag and a liar he was.
17: Oh, yeah, that's it. I've been saying this for 10 years now. If the rest of the country had only asked a New Yorker, just a couple of New Yorkers, just flown into the city or something and then just asked someone randomly, what do you think of Donald Trump? I think they would have been, these people asking would have been disabused of their hero worship of Donald Trump, because the fact of the matter is that he's a pariah in New York City. I'll never forget Anthony Bourdain, the late, great Anthony Bourdain, talking about how god-awful Donald Trump was, or anyone. I talked to Larry Charles, great director, Seinfeld writer, Larry Charles, who lived in one of Donald Trump's apartment complexes, or I think one of Fred Trump's apartment complexes, and he was abundantly clear about what people thought of Donald Trump. But then Mark Burnett comes along and re-sculpts Donald Trump into this, you know, successful businessman nonsense. God. And here we are.
11: And Bob, it's so funny because the thing that always sticks out in my head is him, going, "We're just friends, Marla Maples and I." Like, everyone knew he was, you always say this, he's the most obvious liar. He's the most obvious con man. And that the whole country fell for this myth is unbelievable. You know, you cut to 2 weeks later, he's getting married to Marla Maples. It's like, who believes anything he ever said, right? I mean, get me. I was from the era of, Rudy Giuliani. Like, his wife found out he was cheating and divorcing her, on television, live, right? And kicking her out of Gracie Mansion. Like, these guys were always dirtbags. And it's.
17: Well, the damage from this, Stephanie, is that America now has this reputation of being populated, at least in terms of half of the voting population, by people who are very easily suckered. Yeah. By obvious con men, by obvious disinformation campaigns. And that has exposed the United States as a vulnerable nation, a nation vulnerable to outside influence through disinformation, through the ongoing con that we're seeing from authoritarians and people like Vladimir Putin, who Donald Trump idolizes. I mean, if you see Donald Trump through the prism of the Russian kleptocracy, everything starts to make sense.
11: So
17: that's where we are.
11: Yeah, speaking of New York and the difference in the two parties, we are loving Mayor Mondani on the Stephanie Miller Show. He and Kathy Hochul just announced a free World Cup watch party in Central Park. It'll accommodate all 50,000 attendees. I mean, I love what he did in Bryant Park after Trump ruined all the watch parties got canceled for the Knicks.
17: I mean,
11: it's just, but I also was saying, it's something we all desperately need is to find our joy, and he's bringing the fun back. He's doing, musical chairs in Central Park, but he's doing real stuff like opening, city-run grocery stores and, a handful of places to try it, try something different. And I think he's just, he's doing it with joy. Right.
17: I saw a stand-up comedian on Instagram who was talking about Mamdani and how Mamdani has discovered this magical button called getting things done. Oh, my goodness. There's a button.
11: Crime at an all-time low.
17: Things get finished. Yeah. Things get completed. Things get improved as long as there's the political will for it. Right. And that's the kind of leadership we need to be elevating. People like Zohran Mamdani. I mean, what a fantastic example for how Democrats across the board should be comporting themselves. This is the template, and we have to apply this at every level of Democratic politics, from city council on up to presidential candidates.
11: Can I just say, by the way, speaking of, because out here in California, we're so tired of getting bashed by people who've never been here, don't know anything about it. California added 131,500 jobs in the past year. Ron DeSantis, minus 30,800. Newsom DeSantis. There's a stark difference between Democratic and Republican policies, period.
17: Oh, yeah. Yep. And here we are suffering the damage from just this suckerism in this country. Just so many people thinking, Donald Trump's going to come into office. He's going to return prices back to 2019.
11: Yeah.
17: That was a bunch of BS. I mean, talk about a bill of goods that they were somehow sold and then ended up believing. And here we are with 4% year-over-year inflation for the month of May, which is the highest level in many years, obviously going back to Joe Biden, when the inflation rate was coming down.
11: Thank you.
17: And now it's on the way up specifically because of Donald Trump.
11: He was just ranked third best president for the economy after Roosevelt and Clinton. Is Steve Hilton in? Is that?
12: Yes, he is.
11: Yeah, so he's Becerra versus Hilton. Even Hilton wouldn't say, because of course he's in, so he's not going to say, there was fraud. So he won't back up Trump's ridiculous fraud in California thing. But, he is talking about what a wreck California is. It's like, the fourth largest economy, and,
17: once again, the Roy Cohn rule. Donald Trump will never admit defeat, no matter what it is, no matter who's running, whether it's him or someone else he's endorsed.
11: Yeah.
17: He's just going to constantly go there, because if he loses, that's the line. If he loses an election, or if someone he endorsed loses an election, then it must be rigged, because he's the greatest ever. Why else would he lose?
11: Speaking of the greatest ever, which is you, I loved your, because, I love me some Sling Blade. Someone posted Trump, the reflective lake. Some people call it a pond, and you said, or a Kaiser blade.
17: I was so, oh my God, I'm so glad you got that, because I don't think anyone else did. That was a deep cut from a movie that came out, good Lord, 30 years ago, least, amazingly.
11: Yeah. Mm-hmm. All right, Dan. Yeah. Some people call it Kaiser Blade.
17: I love that movie, by the way, though. Too. If you get a chance to watch it again, oh my God, what a lovely, lovely character-driven film.
11: Mm, makes me feel some taters with some mustard.
10: Uh-huh.
11: Some potted meat. Mm-hmm. All right, Dan. Mm-hmm. I can do it really well, but it's cold. Okay.
19: You're just a boy.
20: I'll say that.
11: I love you so much, Bob Seska. I really do.
17: Yeah, you can see, you can really do the voice today. You can do the Sling Blade voice. Right. Yeah, Carl Childers. Yeah, mm-hmm. There you are.
11: All right, Dan. Okay. Uh-huh. Mm-hmm. I love you, Bob Seska.
17: I love you, Stephanie Miller. Mm. Get some tea with lemon in it or something.
11: And
17: some honey.
11: I will. And it also includes, the Bob Seska includes Jody Hamilton from the Politics Bar.
17: Yes, the Politics Bar.
11: For the Politics Bar.
17: Politics Bar.
11: Your politics bar. The I said the politics bar. All right,
17: it's so fun to say. Yeah.
12: See you later, Bob.
17: Bye,
12: Bob.
17: Okay, bye-bye. Bye-bye.
11: 15 minutes after the hour, this portion of the show brought to you by, wouldn't you just like to cozy up with my voice and my cozy old shades? Come over with a little Harvey's Booster Cream.
12: Oh, there you go. That's what you need. No, do you have any?
11: No, I do not. The bamboo sheet set, I'm telling you, so temperature regulating. It's getting into summer. 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

0: America is an aspirational idea, one we're still working to fulfill. 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

0: America. It is the Stephanie Miller Show. We were just talking to Bob Seska about the Steve Hilton is in. It will be Hilton versus Becerra. Mm-hmm. And Democracy Warrior posted, can you imagine if Tom Steyer gave progressive radio podcasts like Bob Seska and the Politics Bar a fraction of the $220 million he spent on his failed campaign? Maybe we might have a media infrastructure to win. Yeah. I've said on the air many times, Jody, I like Tom Steyer. I've worked with him. I've done events with him. I find him charming. I know that he's given to, I'm sure, a lot of great causes. Mm-hmm. But I said the same thing between that and his presidential campaign. Can you imagine what progressive infrastructure could do with $500 million. We could fund the Bella with a Z's for, you know, because that's what I keep saying. It's not about just me. And by the way, I wasn't even mentioned here. You and Bob Seska were mentioned. It's all about Gen X now.
1: I hope it's a wake-up call for him, though.
0: Yeah, I feel like it could be. But I get, Bella, that you can't tell people how to spend their money. But sure. I think what made at least Democrats I know here angry is that he spent all his money attacking Becerra. I feel like, Jody, tell me what you think. I feel like that wasn't even smart politically. I feel like he might have gotten in had he spent all that money attacking Hilton.
2: I agree.
0: I feel like it might have been him and Becerra.
2: I agree. It's like with ranked choice voting. You go, hey, if you don't vote, like they did in New York for Mamdani,
0: right.
2: The Dems running against him, hey, if you vote for Mamdani, think about me as the number two. Or if you're voting for me, think about Mamdani as the number two. You know what I mean?
0: Right.
3: I do think if he had had a history of donating to the right causes, though, that also could have gotten him more votes, and it would have helped his campaign in the long run if he had had a history of that.
0: And first of all, I get that he divested. I don't, you know, again, whether it's Graham Platner or whatever. I mean, yes, he made his money in fossil fuels in private prisons and use that money to attack Becerra was what, but I do get that he's disavowed that and, you know, all of that. So I didn't blame him for, you know, how he made his money. I mean, again, you know, everybody, as Graham Blattner said, people hopefully evolve, and as Hunter Biden's been talking about. Mm-hmm. So it's not that. And I'm sure he's, you know, Bella, I don't know, for instance, but I know he's given to a lot of good causes, but it's just, man.
3: It wasn't enough to sway people.
0: Yeah, $500 million for both of those campaigns, though, you know, for personal power. If you don't can't figure out now by watching corporate media how important the Politics Bars and the Bob Seskas and all of us in this space are to you know what we could do with that, and the Bella with the Z's, who's really, you know, because how much longer I might not last through this commercial break.
2: That's true.
0: Given this voice, Stephanie Miller Show.
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8: NBC News Radio, I'm Tammy Trujillo. President Trump says Iran has asked him to stop the latest round of bombings. In an interview with Fox News, Trump said he spoke directly with top Iranian officials tonight following the latest wave of U.S. strikes. Trump said Wednesday's strikes have included 49 Tomahawk missiles that have struck targets as close as 40 miles from Tehran. He went on to say the attacks will resume Thursday if Iran doesn't make a peace deal with the U.S. Meanwhile, Iran's military says the Strait of Hormuz is closed to all traffic following the U.S. launching this latest attack. Hundreds of thousands of people are without power in the Midwest and Great Lakes as storms slam the region. This is millions across the Midwest and Northeast are under a severe weather threat that's expected to bring storms capable of producing large hail, damaging wind gusts, and tornadoes. Republican Steve Hilton has advanced to the general election in the race for California governor. He'll face Democrat Javier Becerra in the November election. Hilton managed to hold off Democrat Tom Steyer, who came in third place. The billionaire Steyer spent over $200 million of his own money in his run for governor. Steyer spent $300 million of his own money on a failed bid for president in 2020. The Knicks have pulled off the greatest comeback in NBA Finals history. The team erased a 29-point deficit to stun the Spurs 107-106 in Game 4 at Madison Square Garden and go up 3-1. The Spurs will try to stave off elimination in Game 5 when that best-of-seven series shifts back to San Antonio on Saturday. And the Kansas City Chiefs are reworking star quarterback Patrick Mahomes' contract into the first NFL deal valued at more than $500 million. ESPN reports the agreement adds 2 years and keeps Mahomes under contract through 2033 at a value of nearly $505 million. The deal marks the third time in 6 years that Mahomes and the Chiefs have reset the NFL quarterback market. KC remains optimistic Mahomes will be ready to start the season as he recovers from a torn ACL and LCL suffered last December. 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
14: That much stronger makes me work a little bit harder. Makes me that much wiser. It's making me wider.
22: And then Michael Snowden gave us an update on his mini war slash incursion in the Middle East, which for those of you who are keeping score at home is now on day 101.
23: We're in the final throes of what will be a very, very good deal that will not allow in any way, shape, or form nuclear weapons, etc. And that its strait will open up right away. It'll open up immediately upon signing, which could be in 2 or 3 days.
22: Oh, 2 or 3 days. That's great. But why do I feel like I've heard that before?
0: Billy, last count was 37 times.
2: Yeah,
0: 37
2: it's
0: times.
2: More than that now. I think it's past that.
0: Yes, it's like the McDonald's ticker. Mm-hmm. Yes, our beloved JoJo from Jurors said, so Iran, a country whose military was, quote, destroyed, was able to shoot down one of our Apache helicopters during a, quote, ceasefire in the middle of a war that isn't a war, which is 2 days from ending. Yes, that is pretty good. Mm-hmm. Yeah. Pretty good analysis.
2: Yes,
0: of
2: absolutely.
0: Where we are. Okay. Yeah. I don't know what he did. He was sleeping while the Apache helicopter was shot down by the Air Force that does not exist
2: right.
0: any longer.
2: Mm-hmm.
0: Let's see. He said, right before the downing of the, he said, we have a very good chance of signing a deal in 2 or 3 days. He did not provide any new details on why there was a reason for new optimism because it came directly from his ass. Trump has repeatedly predicted the deal is near. We're very close to having a very good, strong, powerful deal. If we go and bomb, which we could do very easily if we want, we could spend another 2 or 3 weeks bombing. They'll have nothing left whatsoever. I thought they already
2: had.
0: Oh, I see. But then they would really, really not.
2: Really, really.
0: Times infinity.
2: Yeah.
0: Yeah. But then you won't have the strait open for months. Yeah, we still aren't going to have the strait open for months because you're a moron.
2: Right.
0: If we do the bombing, you know, a lot of people are going to be killed. Who wants to do that? I don't. Yeah, because he's the peace president, as you know. So, yeah, that's all makes sense there. Wow. Okay. Looky here, fearless girl on the blue skies said, oh, there's a picture from sexy liberal. Oh, it's during the COVID years. Mama's all masked
2: up again.
0: Steph just got my ticket for Sexy Liberal 2026, second row on the left. If you don't F it up by them, what? I'm willing to take one for the team. Oh, with my girlfriend? You mean? No, I'm all good. I'm good. If Karen can't be there, and I will let you and your girlfriend grope my triple D's. Oh, that's very nice. That's very inclusive.
2: Mm-hmm.
0: She's inviting me and girlfriend to her bounteous bosom. Okay. Hey, it is.
24: Sexy Liberal. This year, one show only in Southern California.
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0: Yay! Thank you. Thank you, Rocky Mountain Mike. I told you guys off the air, I've already started booking the fantastic celebrity guest, but I can't say anything about anything.
2: You're
0: about to kill everyone. What?
2: Don't say a word.
0: It's a process, Jody, as you know, of using big celebrities
2: bait.
0: For bait to get
2: yes.
0: other...
2: It's
0: big celebrity to trick other big celebrities into
2: right.
0: doing the panel with us. And we have had a constellation of stars.
2: Mm-hmm.
0: Okay. Mike, you know what? Giving me the love I deserve as a sports analyst, I think, Bella.
3: Oh, yeah.
0: Said, Steph, you are an underrated sports analyst discussing the Knicks, the Spurs, the Cubs, and Harry Carey. Yeah, even Mike Nellis is too young to remember.
33: Cubs win! Cubs win! Cubs win!
34: Sports.
0: there for all of it. The guessing game for what weight refrigerator Perry would come into training camp on. I grew up with Buffalo Sabres with the, what do they call that? The, you know, the French Connection. Where's my French music? Gilbert Perreault.
2: Guillotine. Guillotine.
0: No, Guy Lafleur was not the French Connection. Don Martin, Gilbert Perreault, and René Robert. Vive la résistance. Okay, I'm done. That concludes the sporting of the sports for today. And Carlos isn't here, so.
2: Yeah.
0: Yeah. But Pete Dominic will be here, comedian extraordinaire. Very exciting. And Malcolm Nance, of course, at the bottom of the hour. Truck driver Wayne in Illinois. Hi, Wayne.
4: I'm in Kansas today, but I kind of like the way you talk, Stephanie.
0: All right, Dan.
4: I got the feeling. Is anybody currently wondering how many bets the Trump family made and his cronies on the stock market before this helicopter got shot out of the sky and? Nice. Iran.
0: That's a whole other thing. The insider trading is off the charts, and I hope we do get to the bottom of that, right?
4: Right. Well, but my thing is, though, think about this, guys. When we're sitting back here, is this just not like the parents going down the road, going to Disney World or wherever, and the two kids in the back saying, you two keep your hands off each other, we're going to pull this car over, and the one child looking at the other one and sticking their finger in the face saying, I'm not touching you, I'm touching you, but yet that's literally, we're supposed to be in a ceasefire, but we're flying our attack choppers over the enemy.
0: Yeah.
4: And is that not like poking the finger in the face of the enemy? And if that, I don't know why they attacked us. I mean, that's just kind of how it feels to me. But you all have a blessed day.
0: Wayne,
4: try to get you some warm
0: water. If you truck horn.
2: Yay! Yay!
0: It's okay. Now I need a phony. Okay. Sorry. Oh, it's gotten me overexcited for many years.
2: It is. I love how you can hear it so clearly.
0: Wee! Seth Homo of Hope, hello. Good morning.
5: Hello, solo homo and straight girls, one with an X and one with a Z. You know, Stephanie, I don't usually drink in the morning, but for some reason you got me drinking Harvey's Bristol Cream this morning.
0: Enjoy it.
5: I'm surprised you didn't invite Bob Susko over.
0: Yeah.
5: No,
0: we were too busy doing our Carl from Sling Blade competition.
5: True. Well, you can invite Malcolm.
0: I'd have to invite him over for some French fried potatoes and some potted meat.
5: Yeah, that's it.
0: All right, then.
5: But I just want to say, I feel like Graham Platt invited us all for Harvey Bristol Creed. That speech was freaking amazing. Like, I put him up there with John Ossoff, Barack Obama. That was, his speech last night was so touching and inspiring and welcoming and just hit all the right notes.
0: I saw an interview this morning, but can I say I totally get it? You know, whatever his flaws are, I get people responding to his authenticity and in sort of a very particularly Maine kind of way, because they're very, you know, clearly they're, I don't know what you want to call them. First of all, Susan Collins is not moderate. She's voted for everything, exactly. Every war, take every woman's right away. So I think that's the other myth that's getting blown up in Maine, you know, and I think that despite his flaws, he comes across as authentic.
2: Yeah.
0: So
5: I feel so hopeful about that and the whole Senate. I really do. And I just also wanted to mention when you were talking about Tom Steyer, I've been saying this for the past like couple of weeks. I think he tagged his whole campaign with that strategy of attacking Brasera and that Hilton. I just know so many people that he just turned off.
0: Yeah.
5: He just turned everybody off.
0: Yeah. I'm someone that actually really likes him personally, knows him personally, and I just, I think the whole Democrat on Democrat violence is just something I don't think a lot of us feel like we have time for right now, you know?
2: I agree.
0: This is fun. Come on, cause Jody's here.
2: Uh-oh.
0: God bless you, Bella. You got us a Melania Trump speech.
2: Oh.
6: When the doors open, passions flow.
0: What?
6: Courage blossoms.
0: Wait, I'm sorry. Can you start that over? I need to get on this. Well, do I need a UN headset? Is this the right one? Go ahead.
6: When the doors open, passions flow.
2: When the doors courage open, passions flow.
6: And dreams are realized.
0: Wait, passions? Yes. Fashion?
2: Passion.
0: Passion.
2: Passion.
0: You know what? You know what she
2: I'm
0: has?
2: The, I'm a
0: you know
2: millennial.
0: You know what she has?
2: Individual liberty.
0: From grammar. Yes.
6: AI inspires. Use this chapter of your life to sail away with your dreams.
0: Sail?
6: To continue to build boldly and importantly to safeguard America's leading position in the world of technology.
7: Technology.
6: As you know, technology supports every business sector today. You saw AI's potential and created ideas that will shape America's future in many areas, including healthcare, nutrition, public safety, and beyond.
0: I just was thinking, I, you know, rode my bike by the, you know, people with the big Trump van signs in their yard still 11 billion years later, and then the Take America Back, presumably from the, you know, the Ferners, from
2: right.
0: the Ferners and the brown people.
2: Right.
0: Presumably.
2: Mm-hmm.
0: So those are the America First people to speak for, speak American.
2: Mm-hmm.
0: Okay. Is everyone with me on the what the, okay. I didn't, it was too much to have you stop for each word, but I was a little shaky on all of them. Okay, as she was. So, she there was. You go. All right, I think she's looking forward to her.
2: Individual liberty.
0: Yeah, from Donald.
2: Yes.
0: Maybe more than we are. What do you think?
7: Yeah.
0: Okay, yes, Aaron Parnas posts, after being booed all night, Trump will not be attending Game 4 of the NBA Finals due to, quote, scheduling conflicts.
2: Uh-huh.
0: Per ESPN, Nancy LeGrand, our friend, said, you booed Ler like we knew you would. Well done, New Yorkers. Well done. nicely done.
2: Nicely done.
0: Okay. Senator Warner said Bill Pulte was picked as acting dean. One reason only, his willingness to weaponize private information to help Donald Trump. And now Trump wants to give him the keys to all of our classified intelligence.
2: Yep.
0: Dear God. Jamie Raskin, by the way, always doing the Lord's constitutional work. Here we go.
8: Todd Blanche wants to create a $1.776 billion taxpayer-funded slush fund to turn the January 6th foot soldiers into mega millionaires. And while Blanche was at it, he signed an outrageous super pardon to give not just Donald Trump, but his entire family and all their businesses complete and total immunity from any investigation, audit, lawsuit, or prosecution by any federal agency for any criminal or civil violation against the United States up until this point.
0: Yep, and one more, Jamie.
8: And Rock. While systematically firing prosecutors and FBI agents who worked on the January 6th investigation, the largest criminal probe in American history, Trump and Blanche are putting January 6th rioters, violent extremists, and their closest allies in key positions throughout the DOJ, like Jared Wise, who urged rioters to kill police officers on January 6th, like Ed Martin, who defended violent cop beaters, both as a defense attorney and a federal prosecutor. He's been given free rein now as DOJ's pardon attorney, despite his long history of consorting with neo-Nazis.
0: Yep. Okay. Kyle says Republicans wanted us to go back to a simpler time, so they voted with all their hearts to bring back measles, screwworms, and Nazis. Nostalgia is a curse. On behalf of Bella, shut up, old people.
3: Please.
0: Your nostalgia. Things were not better. Tim says it's all waste, fraud, and abuse until measles and flesh-eating worms come back. How's that nostalgia feeling for you?
3: Yeah, real good.
0: By the way, Ted Lieu, again, was the agriculture secretary? They're all so full of it with this blame Biden stuff.
3: I know.
0: He's like, you know the lifespan of

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1: You're the most awesome person I have ever known. Well, second most awesome.
2: Right. Of course, the first being
3: Stephanie Miller.

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0: Yeah. It is the Stephanie Miller Show. Jody Hamilton is here from the Bada Chicks Bar on Mad Meat Wednesday. Malcolm Nance coming up bottom of the hour. I love what AOC just said. MAGA is the last dying breath of the Confederacy, and it could not be more true. I say yay to that. I told you, Jody, I was riding with my team, Major Taylor, Los Angeles, in the convention there in North Carolina, and we went to Bennett Ranch, which is where the Civil War actually ended. And I dedicated my ride, I think I mentioned this the other day, there's ribbons for all of the enslaved people at the spot, you know, which is still standing. Handy Lockhart built furniture for North Carolina Capitol while enslaved, met with POTUS, and her quote was, "We will never be full citizens without the vote." And yeah. This stuff is just so powerful. There's a placard as you keep going. In 1860, 1 in 3 North Carolinians were enslaved. Dr. Anna Julia Cooper, "The cause of freedom is not the cause of a race or a sect or a party or a class. It is the cause of humankind, the very birthright of humanity." Emancipation of the Civil War, right? This one, William Henry Singleton, "But in the country of the Declaration of Independence, I was born a slave, for I was a black man. In the eyes of the law, I was but a thing." One of the most powerful places I've ever been. The last ribbon, who is this? Let's see, he lived 1853 to 1937. "Freed April 1865. I heard the shots. We are free, free from slavery." Just so powerful, yeah. Right? And I love that AOC. Yeah. It feels scary to us sometimes. It really does feel like it is the last dying gasp. They're losing the generational and the demographic battle. And so it's going to get ugly. I mean, and they are clearly trying to suppress voting rights and civil rights, particularly across the South. They're trying to gut voting rights. And a lot of people listed there died for people's right to vote and to be mm-hmm. free. So please, please take your responsibility seriously. Okay. Hey, Don in Denver. Hey, Don.
1: Hey, good morning, Steph. How you guys doing, beautiful people?
0: Good. Go ahead.
1: Hello, guys. I just wanted to say real quick, Donald Trump, I think pretty much what he did, going off on Christian Welker like he always does when he relates to women reporters, specifically he has it in for women reporters. Yep. And then he goes to New York, disrupts the traffic. He goes to see, stuffs his face with French fries, bunch of junk food, pizza. Then he falls asleep during the Knicks game. If that doesn't pretty much sum up Donald Trump's presidency in 2 or 3 days, I don't know what does.
0: Yep,
1: right.
0: Yep, absolutely. Just that latest picture of him sleeping at the Knicks game. 29 minutes after the hour, Malcolm Nance next.

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1: This is a WCPT Civil Rights Snapshot. Many know of Dr. Martin Luther King Jr., but few know of his right-hand man, Bayard Rustin. Rustin was born in 1912, raised by his grandparents, who taught him the Quaker values of peace and nonviolence. In college, Rustin grew an interest in socialism, joining the Fellowship of Reconciliation, working with them for 10 years before Rustin was fired and arrested for being caught having sexual relations with another man in a parked car. But his time there wasn't for nothing, as it was there he met A. Philip Randolph, who convinced Rustin to meet with Dr. King during the Montgomery bus boycott. Rustin, along with writings from Gandhi, urged Dr. King to accept pacifism as organizing the March on Washington, having thousands of people attend. However, this partnership would not last, as Dr. King distanced himself from Rustin after Congressman Powell threatened to use Rustin's sexual orientation against Dr. King. Rustin continued to work with Randolph for civil rights and gay rights until his death in 1987. Please stay vigilant about our civil rights. The fight is never over.

0: 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And with those four words, the innocence and joy of childhood disappears. 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The power of play. 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
9: In Iran, by ordering Netanyahu not to hit Hezbollah.
10: Yeah, I hate to depart from my president, but I agree with it. Look, I'm starting to feel like we're Charlie Brown and Iran is Lucy, and every time we go kick the ball, it's been taken away. You know, we're close to a deal, we're 2 days from a deal, we're 3 days from a deal, and it's not happening. And so if I were in Vegas right now, I'd be betting against in 2 days. We're going to be right where we are today.
11: Ah, that was, sorry, I missed it. Carlos Jimenez. Pardon me. Just getting my tea together. So that, do we have Malcolm or no?
12: We do. I think we do.
11: Okay.
12: Can you hear him?
13: Yes.
11: There he is. Okay, yes. Let's jingle him in and then he will exist.

0: Yes, indeed. Hello. Good morning, Malcolm Nance.
1: Yeah. You call this a good morning? Jeez Louise.
0: Sorry. It's as close as we can get. All right. So let's start with your military expertise. Aaron Parnas says, how does a decimated military shoot down a highly sophisticated American aircraft? I thought Iran's military was completely decimated, and yet they just shot down an Apache. Could you talk about that?
1: Yeah, and I discussed that this morning. You know, I do my Black Man Spy podcast every morning at 9 a.m., and we went over this yesterday and today with a fine-tooth comb. We are seeing something that has never been seen before. And if you listen to the news media, the big story was these pilots were picked up by this unmanned drone boat that it took 2 hours to get out to them, which means they're about 40 miles away, and that this is the first time this has ever been done, and it's absolutely amazing. That's the wrong story. That helicopter was shot down by an Iranian drone that was loitering in the air over them, watching for them, came down, and I'm using President Trump's description of it. The drone went right into the cockpit between the pilot and the co-pilot and miraculously did not explode. Its engine motor was going off the entire time they were trying to do a crash landing of the helicopter. The helicopter went in the water, flipped over, the crew got out, got into their life vests, and that was it. We lost $40 million to a drone that probably cost $5,000.
0: Wow. I mean, I think CNN did the count that it's 37 times, Jody?
2: 38.
0: That he said that a deal is, what, 2 days away?
2: 2 days away, yeah.
0: You posted from Black Man Spy my take on the Israeli-Iran mini-war. There is no way Israel will not strike Iran. Netanyahu is well aware Trump lies about the status of the deal. Israel will not allow Iran to strike it with impunity and show Israel could unleash hell on Iranian power plants and energy infrastructure, but without Trump's backing, they will likely carry out a single attempt to kill Khamenei. They may miss, but they're going to try. That will satisfy their bloodlust and defeat Trump's taco. It just is clear he has totally lost control of this situation, right? Like, the last time he told Netanyahu, you better not. Of course, Netanyahu did. Like, and then he tries to say, no, I'm calling all the shots. It's not Netanyahu. And that does not appear to be the case, does it?
1: It is not Netanyahu, and it is not Trump who are calling the shots here. We are, I just want to use a phrase that I learned on the Daily Show, where they said, when Trump threatened this week, I don't know if you watched, Trump threatened Netanyahu's career.
2: Yeah.
1: When he's made his statement that he's calling the shots. He said, when is it that they're supposed to have elections? How long has he been president? And that Netanyahu knew what he says, or he would be picking another person, in essence, to come and do that. Well, that being said, I didn't realize that there was a department of sassy little B words over there, all, cat slapping at each other while Iran sits back and drinks its 30th cup of tea and laughs as it eats dates and chews on kebabs. Because that's the entire description of the Middle East right now. It's Lindsey Graham, Marco Rubio, Pete Hegseth, aligning themselves with Benjamin Netanyahu, and they're all like little demons on Donald Trump's shoulder, poking him, telling him to destroy Iran in its entirety. On the other side are about 1,000 demons of money men and billionaires who are losing literally trillions of dollars of market capital every day that the Strait of Hormuz is closed. I want you to imagine for 1 second that 20% of your arteries were cut off, taking 20% of the blood to your brain. That's what's happening to the global economy. I mean, it's going to crash in the next month.
0: My God. Aaron Rupar posted his latest, thing talking about them shooting down the Apache. And he said, Trump yesterday claimed we were days away from a deal. Now we're back to threatening to blow up Iran. The cycle of derp continues. I mean, your description is so apt. I'm just laughing their ass off drinking tea. I mean, they're just, we're going to end a whole civilization will die tonight back to, he can't even in one day keep his own rhetoric straight, can he?
1: No. And let me tell you something. I know there's been a lot of talk. He says a lot of things. I want to call your attention strictly to where Trump confirmed that he had that phone call with Netanyahu and called him, you know, said that he was out of his effing mind and said that he was, you know, he wanted him to stop attacking Lebanon, that he had to get a deal done. Of everything you have heard about Donald Trump, that is the only thing that is true. He, you know, you guys know I was at NSA. My job was to listen to conversations, right? That conversation showed Trump is absolutely flop sweat desperate to get a deal with Iran, right? He knows what that means. He knows
0: well,
1: he
0: that
1: could
0: was...
1: be ending the U.S. and Iran and global economy, and now he finally had to rein Netanyahu in, and Netanyahu pulled a full Deadpool on him, flipped the birds and laughed.
0: Well, that was
1: went to go kill someone.
0: One of the things that set him off in the in Meet the Press interview was she said, "Well, if I thought you keep saying Iran is begging for a deal, is dying for a deal. What? You, how come you don't have one?
2: Right?
0: I mean, and I love you reposted. Remember when Hillary and Kamala stormed out of those interviews because they couldn't handle the questions? Yeah, me neither. I mean, women are too emotional to lead, right?
1: Yeah, of course. And I mean, first off, you're talking about a guy who wears brown shoe polish all over his face, right? And does a how can I put it? A relatively appreciable impression of Nero fiddling as the world burns. And he doesn't care. This is all about his ego. And he is ready to kill U.S. service members, men and women, kill more Iranians, all right, to satisfy his ego. I've said this many times. The Strait of Hormuz in its history has never been closed until February 28th of this year. And now we're in a circumstance where the Iranians have the world hostage. Our economy is teetering in the balance. We have a, you know, a narcissistic psychopath running everything. We have his insane puppy dog, you know, fake ass super soldier, Pete Hegseth, wanting to pretend like he can do everything with U.S. military strength. That's the only card we have. And it doesn't work anymore.
0: Yeah. Thank you for reposting. We either decide that pedophilia does not matter or we release the Epstein files. It's not complicated. The fact that Nancy Mace lost, you know, in, what did she get? 5% of the vote
2: or
0: something?
2: She got very little of the
0: and
2: vote.
0: She was like a psychotic Trump supporter on everything except, hey, maybe we should be okay with child rape. Right?
1: Oh, jeez. You know, I'm sorry. We've talked about this. We've touched on it. We've touched on it just a few times here. But it is finally. I've just started reaching my limit. This Jeffrey Epstein thing, this pedophile protection thing, it's real. It's real, and people need to start making that the first words that come out of their mouth. They are desperately trying to cover this whole thing up. They're putting people in charge that are getting ready to pardon one of the greatest shooters in history, Ghislaine Maxwell. Yeah. They're literally hiding people. How many people who were January 6th protesters have been arrested for child porn and pedophilia? I mean, this is no longer a joke.
0: Yeah.
1: Oh, my God, QAnon was right, but they got the wrong party.
0: Yeah.
1: The Republicans,
0: and he
1: like
0: ran,
1: that woman shouted it at Erica Kirk.
0: Yeah,
1: right?
0: And he ran on that, and that's the one thing. They are fully the party, as I said earlier, Malcolm, of pedophiles and pedophile protectors. That was the only way that Nancy Mace diverged, and that was it. You know, that was it for her in the Republican Party. You reposted about Dr. Oz saying this.
3: Think about it. You were not put on this planet to sit at home and watch television. The average person who's on Medicaid, who's able-bodied, watches 6.1 hours of television or just hangs out every day.
4: Wow.
3: That's not why God put you here.
4: No.
3: You have a bigger aspiration. You have agency over your future. Go show what you can do in the world. This legislation encourages you to do that.
0: As you reposted, wait, didn't Oz make his fortune off people watching television?
2: Yeah.
0: Yes. And secondly, a lot of people are elderly, disabled, whatever, that are on Medicaid. I mean, and they're saying the quiet part out loud now, that they are going to come for all of it. Social Security, Medicare, Medicaid, right?
1: Yeah, and, you know, Democrats, for God's sake, start shouting this stuff.
0: Yeah.
1: When I had Jennifer Welch, you know Jennifer Welch.
0: Oh, I love her so much.
1: iPad podcast. Love her.
0: Love her.
1: And I did a podcast about a month ago on the Black Man Spy. And I said, we need to create a consulting company for Democratic politicians. right? Yeah. And she said, we're going to call it Blade Hand, which is code for me, and B-Slap, right?
0: Bitch Slap. There you go.
1: That's what the name of our company would be. Blade Hand and B-Slap. And our job would be to go up to you and say, hey, you know, you can shout at these people and use the F-bomb. You can do anything you want,
0: right.
1: But get it out. They're coming for Social Security. They're coming for Medicare. This time they're going to, you know, they've already cut it. You need to get off your butt and vote. Otherwise, things are going to go down. They are looking for, they are talking like they're going to win. Mm-hmm. And the question is, how are they going to win?
0: Well,
1: they're going to win when we split up, or they're going to win by cheating.
0: Yeah, period. And you reposted, stop asking if it's legal. The U.S. president has no assigned authority to interfere with elections in the USA and never has had such authority. His attempts to interfere with election are criminal. If SCOTUS was still loyal to the Constitution, they would immediately say the same. I mean, they're going to try everything and anything, right? I mean, they're already, look at us out here in California, Malcolm, screaming rigged election. You know, and that's all about the midterms, right? Mm-hmm. And those of us out here are like, it's absurd. We are a bright blue city. We're a bright blue state. These results are no surprise.
1: They don't care. They made up this fantasy that Spencer Pratt, all right, I mean, this cartoon character of a person, you know, could come out there and suddenly in a city where there's only 365,000 registered Republicans, mm-hmm. right, and go up against 2 million registered Democrats, and when they don't win, it's election theft. This is a fantasy that's going to cost people their lives.
0: Yeah,
1: and I think we need to take this very, very seriously. I wrote that entire book, right? They want to kill Americans.
0: Yep.
1: You know, ignore this at our own peril. And can I say one last thing?
0: Yes, sir.
1: I'm already seeing the Democratic spoilers come in. Right, this whole Graham Platner. Democrats now have to eliminate anybody who has a past. Going after Tyler Rico for dating women who were consensual? Yeah, I mean,
0: I know. Enough with the purity tests, right?
1: We're gonna lose again. You know, I just had somebody come at me yesterday, Wajahat Ali, come after me over my Gaza stance for 3 years ago and called me a paid Mossad agent. Really, guys? Are we doing this stupid stuff again?
0: Yeah. Yeah. That's what I was saying is, you know, we've been talking about Graham Platner and we are facing fascism. You know, when they go low, we have to go feral. That's my new saying.
1: Correct.
0: Right. And by the way, can you hook a girl up? I've been trying to get Jennifer Welch on forever.
1: Sure.
0: Give a sister a hand.
1: Okay. Yeah. Cause I'm going to go down to her studio.
0: Okay.
1: I want to do her show in her luxurious New York studio.
0: Oh, good.
1: I'll tell her.
0: Oh, good. All right, sweetheart. Thank you. Thank you. Thank you. Vote, vote, vote. We love you, Malcolm.
1: All right. Take care. Bye.
0: There he goes. 48 minutes after the hour, this portion of the show brought to you by FERF, Freedom From Religion Foundation. Huh? America. Did you know America's not a theocracy? It's not.
2: What?
0: Yeah. We literally fought a revolution. It was a thing that happened. 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Right now, we're seeing more and more attempts to blur that line in schools and laws and public life. 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
0: 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I just finished reading Tom Steyer's statement, and that's, you're right, Jody, that is the most important part right here. He said it would be a travesty for Steve Hilton to win the governorship, and Californians must unite behind Javier Becerra to ensure he does not. Mm-hmm. Thank you, Tom.
7: Donate to his campaign.
0: Yes, huh? To Becerra.
7: Yeah.
0: And also to the politics bar. And also it's fun drive time here at Free Speech TV.
7: Yeah, Tom, come on.
0: And the Stephanie Miller Show.
7: Your pocket
0: welcome.
7: Change could help so many people.
0: Your help. yeah. No, he's a good guy. He's, you know, yeah. And he his heart, I think, has been in the right place, but it just, I think it was the attacking Becerra stuff that I'm like, let's spend some of that money attacking someone who deserves it,
7: exactly.
0: Steve Hilton, right?
7: Exactly.
0: Oh, yeah. What a snooty British douchebag he is. He just doesn't know F all about California. Please. Okay. Oh, by the way, I mentioned, what was it about our jobs, the amount of jobs we've added mm-hmm. under Newsom as opposed to Ron DeSantis? I'm telling you, we have laboratories in the States. Florida, under DeSantis, a disaster. California, we're doing pretty well. We're fourth largest economy in the world. We added, I forget how many jobs. DeSantis lost however many jobs. Newsom's office said even Trump's own HUD data confirms it. Gavin Newsom's homelessness strategies delivered the nation's largest reduction in unsheltered homelessness and California's largest statewide decline in overall homelessness since 2009. That's the Guardian headline there. So, haha, and neener, neener, all you California trashers. Okay. Yeah. Do you feel like the dog whistles are not even dog whistles anymore?
7: No, they're
0: dog fog horns?
7: Yeah.
0: Yes, here's James Comer.
8: We're seeing so much fraud in the Medicaid program in particular is because that's federal money that goes to the states. Then the states administer their own Medicaid programs. And what we're seeing, especially in the blue states, is there's rampant fraud, especially in the minority communities, and they're turning a blind eye to it for political reasons. That's the bottom line. That's what those state employees in Minnesota said, and that's what's happening. And I think the only way we're going to stop it is if people are put in jail.
0: Wow. It's just like there's only voting fraud, apparently, in the, you know, black cities is what they pretty much, yeah. So it's the very, very subtle dog whistle they engage in. Hey, Bella, here's some good news for you. Barron Trump has a new energy drink. Bill in Jersey, tell Bella where she can purchase that.
7: Please.
9: Yeah. Oh, yeah. Hi.
0: Hi.
9: I don't know if you've ever had yerba mate. It is like a drink from Uruguay that was, you know, the Indians there use it, and it's a ceremony, and you drink out of a gourd and everything. He's taken yerba mate, and he's mixed it with coconut and pineapple, and is selling a beverage that he says is built around the Florida lifestyle. This drink from South America.
0: But let's make sure people know it's $40 for a 12-pack.
7: Oh my God!
0: Which costs $325 a piece, and also Bella, you can get a merch collection: a $95 hoodie, an $80 insulated beach bag, or a $30 baseball cap. All
7: ew,
0: from the founders are all age 19 to 23
7: of
0: in
7: course.
0: Age, and all grew up in Florida. That
10: explains just cracks
0: a lot.
10: Me up.
7: Yeah.
10: There's already a brand. There's already a yerba mate brand that sells canned.
0: The beverage
10: store.
0: Compliments life in the Sunshine State, which is what smells like, tastes like fascism and what else?
7: Grifting.
0: Joblessness, huh?
7: Grifting.
0: Yes, they are. They are entire family of con men and grifters. Mm-hmm. It's unbelievable. 58 minutes after the hour. Our buddy, our pal, comedian Pete Dominic next.

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3: NBC News Radio, I'm Tammy Trujillo. President Trump says Iran has asked him to stop the latest round of bombings. Mark Mayfield has details.
4: In an interview with Fox News, Trump said he spoke directly with top Iranian officials following the latest wave of U.S. strikes. Trump said Wednesday's strikes included 49 Tomahawk missiles that struck targets as close as 40 miles from Tehran. He went on to say the attacks will resume Thursday if Iran does not make a peace deal with the U.S. Meanwhile, Iran's military says the Strait of Hormuz is closed to all traffic after the U.S. launched this latest attack. I'm Mark Mayfield.
3: Police are searching for at least two suspects after a dozen people were injured in a mass shooting at a street festival in Ohio. The injured people range in age from 14 to 61. Authorities in Toledo say several hundred people were at the festival Saturday when the gunfire erupted. Police believe the gunmen were likely targeting each other. First Lady Melania Trump and Treasury Secretary Scott Bessent are launching Fostering the Future accounts in Washington, D.C. today. The White House says the new financial resource will empower foster youth to prepare for a fiscally independent future by enabling them to own a dedicated savings and investment vehicle. The program is part of the First Lady's Fostering the Future initiative. Texas Tech says it's prepared to take legal action if schools, conferences, or the college football playoff penalizes the Red Raiders because of quarterback Brendan Sorsby's eligibility case. Board of Regents Chairman Cody Campbell said Wednesday any coordinated effort to avoid scheduling Texas Tech would amount to collusion and violate antitrust laws. Campbell also said the university would sue if the CFP attempted to ban Texas Tech because of the controversy. The comments follow reports that universities, including Georgia and Nebraska, have instructed coaches not to schedule Texas Tech, while the Big Ten Conference is considering similar action. Sorsby won a temporary injunction allowing him to remain eligible while challenging NCAA gambling sanctions tied to sports betting. You're listening to the latest from NBC News Radio.
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0: Absolutely. You're not going to tell us where we can and cannot enforce our nation's laws, because we are not, Sean, picking and choosing which laws we enforce. We enforce the laws that Congress passed. And for the mayor of Mondawmin, who's absolutely destroying a great city like New York, to say that ICE needs to be, needs to be abolished, I mean, come on, they're immigration, custom enforcement. That's their job. And so if he wants to have open borders and wants to allow criminals to run their streets, well, his constituents don't want that.
1: Okay, that would be Mark Wayne. Noted douche canoe, Mark Wayne, Jimmy Bob, Ricky Bobby.
2: Right.
1: Colby Carrington, Mullen.
2: Right.
1: Okay. You know what? Why, how about we ask a boy from New York City?
2: There's one. Hi, Pete Dominic.
3: Hey, Stephanie. In great to be here. Great to see you. Thank you for having me.
1: Nice to be. Nice to have you. Listen, Zora, your mayor has destroyed your city, according to Mark Wayne. I feel like from sitting where I sit in L.A., he's doing an amazing job.
3: People are happier in New York City than I've ever seen them collectively. I mean, people actually are seeing positive changes. Uh-huh. And also, they just have this mayor who's young and upbeat
1: and
3: engaged, funny. And so even if you didn't see policies, there is this cult of personality around him. And it's a good one. It's a positive one because he's a good guy. He has all these moments with kids and animals and sporting events. And he's very fun. People like the guy. And New York is, I think, in the midst of all this chaos in the world, there's an energy in New York that's very positive, not to mention those Knicks.
1: Yeah, Knicks.
3: Mom Donnie getting elected is why the Knicks are in the finals.
2: There you go.
1: And then, I mean, just the free watch parties in Grant Park. Oh. This one, Mayor Mondani has secured $1.2 billion for universal child care in New York City. That'll fund seats for 100,000 New York City children.
2: Yeah.
1: I mean, just like, but the stuff like musical chairs and, you know, in Central Park and opening the streets for kids.
3: I'm actually against the child care thing. I think the kids, we live in New York, that wasn't available for us, and I think these kids should have to pull their bootstraps.
1: Yeah, screw them.
3: Perhaps.
1: Okay, Ebenezer Scrooge. Yeah, what I was saying, man, do we ever remember what joy is like? Just and Obama reading to the kids, and they're doing a thing where they're pretending they're crying, and I love everyone uses the GIF now for every time MAGA cries about something.
3: It's funny you mentioned joy, because that's not a policy, but it's actually a result of him. I mean, you could argue that you can bring joy by bringing the arts and live music, but I think more than anything else, the guy, like the rest of us, understand that all of us should have access to joy and fun things, not just the rich who own the coasts and the penthouses and all the, you know, elite great things to do. And the rest of us should just struggle in some picnic park where we're all forced to eat off the same grill. And like, no, there's a way to bring joy through arts and sports and parks and so many things. And that's what
1: isn't it so diametrically opposed what just happened with Trump in New York and the Knicks and Mondawmin? We were saying, like, he literally sucked. Someone was saying he sucked the joy out of the entire city. He ruined. Not only did they lose, he like inconvenienced thousands of people. Cost I don't know all of those vendors how much money. Went for only a half to fall asleep on camera.
3: An artist should come up with, or I guess AI now, an image of the orange monster just sucking joy and money and happy into his body wherever he goes. He's like a vacuum of expressing pain and sucking all of any joy you have. And that's what he did in New York. And by the way, I hate to do this so hacky, but imagine if Obama went to a basketball game when he actually likes basketball. He's an actual fan. Yeah. During a war, the day an Apache helicopter got shut down, imagine if any other president, even Bush, said, I'm not golfing anymore because the war, I'm not going to golf. This guy could care less about anything that's happening.
1: Outraged. You know what just reminded me, Jody, is Mayor Mondawmin is like the mayor of Whoville.
2: Yeah.
1: Donald Trump ruins everything, and he's just like, you know what, Christmas is going to come anyway, and the Whos are going to sing. here we are in Grant Park having a fantastic time.
3: Grinch. He's the Grinch. He comes and takes the presents.
1: Yes.
3: That's it. That's a perfect analogy.
1: Yeah.
3: He takes your joy. He takes the things that you're happy about, and a guy like Mondawmin and others replace it or offer it to begin with. And that's what's happening in New York. And it's amazing to see it. I mean, you can see the differences. If you drive through New York, walk through New York, you can see these giant garbage bins that worked in Europe to prevent rats. New York, obviously, like any major city, but especially New York, has a huge problem with rats. There's no, you can't kill them.
1: Yeah.
3: You have to stop feeding them. And so these trash cans are a great policy. Mamdani got it from an idea at a mayor's conference. And yes, it's taking up parking spots. But would you rather have a parking spot or rats?
1: Rats. I've lived in New York. Rats. Okay. So by the way, except Subway Rat. That's an impressive rat. You got to give it to him.
3: Yeah. Is it a rat or is it a giant flying groundhog?
1: It does make me miss the size of slices in New York City. That rat is hauling a slice. So, you know, we're talking about, I swear the next thing he's going to ruin is the World Cup. And Tom Wiener posted, if you want to know why the rest of the world has come to view the U.S. as a pariah, look no further than the way Trump's government is treating the World Cup participants, excluding the ref, excluding non-playing members of Iran's team as well as fans, treating Senegal's team as if they're a bunch of thugs. It's the opposite of the welcoming country we used to be. I don't have the right to a word for how it makes me feel, but it's some combination of embarrassed, appalled, sad, and enraged.
3: Yeah, I hope we're wrong about that, because the World Cup, with all of its problems and corruption, is also a unifying event around the world. The world will be watching America in a way that it hasn't in years before and won't years after, because the World Cup is the most popular event in the world. And he already has ruined it. You mentioned some of the things. An Iraqi player got held up, I think, in customs. The goalie, I think they held him up. You know, he's a player. How much more do you have to vet a guy than he's on the team of the country? I think he's been vetted. Nonetheless, he will try to take joy from this. And I don't think he's going to be able to, because this game is a pretty unifying game. And I'm not sure what he could do to ruin this for the world, other than make it hard to get to, hard to want to go to, pricey.
1: Yeah.
3: I'm sure he's getting a cut of everything somehow.
1: Yeah. Oh, God. I know. Always. By the way, while we're supporting the sports, let's also have a feminist frenzy. And you're welcome on Man Meat Wednesday to participate. But everybody's talking about this headline. Breaking. NFL wife Simone Biles nearly passes away. Hospital photos released. What we know. Jen said on today's episode of what it's like living in a patriarchal society, even when you're near death, all your worth comes down to who you are to a man. Uh-huh. As everyone said, no offense, I don't know who her husband is. Simone Biles is the greatest gymnast of all time.
4: I don't know who she's married to. I have no idea.
1: I know. But I'm like, NFL wife? Just, I'm like, but,
0: well,
1: go ahead.
0: I used to refer to Queen Elizabeth as the king's wife. This prick. By the way, my new band, Feminist Frenzy, is playing this Thursday.
1: Oh, good.
0: But I think that's gross. I had not heard that news about her.
1: I hope she's okay. But apparently she was. Yeah, very, it was very serious. But I just thought that. Oh my God! Everyone's like NFL wife. Who even is she married to? Right?
0: She's the greatest gymnast ever.
4: Ever.
1: Yeah.
0: No one argued in the gymnastics world about that. And so that is sexist and ridiculous. And whoever edited that should be raked. Whoever posted that,
1: they should be pelted with.
0: Made an example.
1: Tampons. I remember, God, in fact, that whatever that Olympics was, I remember them saying the judges sometimes had a hard time because she did stuff that no one's ever done. What even was that? You know,
0: well, the most important thing she ever did was marry a football player.
1: Yeah, apparently.
4: Apparently,
1: yes.
4: He is Jonathan Owens.
1: Sure. Okay.
0: Doesn't ring a bell.
4: Same.
1: Okay. All right.
4: No clue who that is.
0: Simone Biles couldn't have got Tom Brady. I mean, why not get the goat?
4: Oh, she wouldn't want him.
0: Well,
1: and also, I know this, who is the female basketball player? Caitlin Jenner?
4: Caitlin Clark.
1: But I heard a discussion on that, Pete, where they were saying, oh, she's thought of as petulant or something. I'm like, if she was a man, she would just be competitive and whatever. I mean, she's a great player. And I'm like, but they're like, oh, it's hurting her endorsements. She's seen as whatever.
4: Oh, please.
1: Women are seen as, right?
4: She's the most famous female basketball player. Give me a break.
1: I just saw her hit a three-pointer. I was like, are you kidding me? Yeah.
0: You know, I love to come on your and other progressive shows and criticize women. So
1: yes. Yeah. That's the role we put you in.
0: Here's what I would say. Female sports. I got nothing.
1: All right, good. Thank you for your thoughts.
0: I love women's soccer. I watched a women's soccer game last night. I love women's tennis. I love watching them. And I think that there's a lot of men, younger men especially, don't see the delineation between men's and women's sports. Like a lot of younger men are actually legit fans of women's hockey or soccer or basketball, and they don't see that sexism. That I mean, it's still obviously huge even in that generation. But
1: I'm a cyclist, and I used to ride with a boy bike gang here that was, you know, they were in their 30s or something. And the way they insulted each other when they fell behind was, what do you get, sand in your vagina? Ooh, your tampon real loose? So I just was like, oh, wow. You, your age, that's still the kind of locker room taunts. Okay.
3: What's stronger, a vagina
1: right?
3: or a penis?
1: Which I just flick you in your package, what happens? You're going to be out till, you know, this afternoon.
3: Well, you would ask. It's tiny. But here's the other thing. You must have huge hands to hit the target. But here's the other measure. A vagina is much stronger than a penis because the vagina gives birth. So why are we measuring strength that way when women are clearly way stronger? Yes. They can take way more pain than a man can ever take.
1: There
3: and all the pain, emotionally, physically, and all the rest of the measurements of pain. The only thing men can do is lift more weight, and that means nothing.
1: I love on Man Meet Wednesday, we sucked him into our radical agenda of manicide.
4: Exactly.
3: Hate
1: Kimberly
3: men.
1: Would say. All right. Yeah, you did retweet, welcome to FIFA World Cup. Iraq's World Cup striker, his last name's, Ayman Hussein, was held in question for nearly 7 hours at a Chicago's O'Hare airport after arriving with a squad early on Saturday. Could we make this a less welcoming place at this point?
3: Apparently he was quoted as, first, you invaded my country. My entire childhood was destroyed by the Americans. Then you invite me to your country to compete and make my life a nightmare. I mean, who has more of a reason to be disgusted with this country than that guy?
1: And by the way, speaking of manliness versus, said faced with the most mild fact check, he turned extra orange and sweaty, sharded and ran away. Bob Seska said earlier that this guy was ever thought of as alpha somehow is beyond me, Pete.
3: Him walking out on the Meet the Press interview was so typical and so obvious and so weak. I forget who wrote this, but he says, a 79-year-old embarrassment whose mind and body withering before our eyes, bloated and brittle, more heavily sprayed than an orange liner, was subjected to a bit of journalism whereupon he gingerly heaved his sag bulk skyward, lurched forward, staggered, back hunched, knees bent slowly, awkwardly away from the truth and towards death. He goes on.
1: That's great. So good. Now that's journalism.
4: That is.
1: Yeah. And thank you for your thoughts for those of us in LA. You said the Spencer Pratt experiment is cooked. You don't ever doubt us. We got this in LA.
3: I paid very little attention to it. I was mostly disgusted by how much attention his candidacy was in somehow relation to the amount of coverage he got. Why was anybody talking about this person, giving him any attention? You guys have 800 people running for every office. Why give him any attention? How did he catch fire? I don't know. The guy has
4: publicists,
3: dumb as stones. I watched him for 5 minutes. I was like, what are we talking about?
1: Yeah, it was, you know, that was the whole point of it. Just get attention. That's what reality, C-list reality stars do, right?
4: Yeah.
3: People can't understand how your elections work. They think, or any elections work, they think that because one person is up, they don't understand we're still counting, and now it's not unlike a horse race or anything else.
1: Right.
3: It's not a – it's the easiest.
1: Yes.
3: I'm a dumb, but I get it.
1: Yes. Nitha was a golden tempo. That's what – you know, just saying.
3: Yeah. I mean, is that how it's pronounced? Nitha? Oh, I screwed that up.
1: Nithia.
3: Oh, we both
1: pardon
3: did.
1: Me.
3: Nithia. Get it right. She's going to be your man.
1: Is she from Barcelona?
5: No, she's not from Barcelona.
1: All right, stop it.
3: Maybe she's from Ibiza.
5: Ibiza. There you go. Nithia from Ibiza.
1: All right. We have Pete for the hour. We've had him hostage for an hour, 19 minutes after the hour. This portion of the show brought to you by my medical emergency kit. What were we just talking about?
4: We were.
1: I think I'm going to pop that Z-Pack. I'm going to hop on with the telemedicine doctor first. But I'm telling you, this is the whole reason, right? I was just traveling, right? And you always get sick. 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Your doctor's office is closed. This is where my stress always goes, and it's not good to lose your voice, Jody.
4: No, not
1: this
4: job.
1: Your job.
4: Yeah.
1: And so I'm just telling you, you got a generic Z-Pack in there, amoxicillin, stuff to treat a wide range of common and serious illnesses. 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
3: Stephanie Millis.

0: Yeah, it is. You know why?
1: Why?
0: Because Pete Dominic is here. And happy June 10th. The administration, Trump administration, now has 2 days to remove his name from the Kennedy Center TikTok.
1: Yep. Oh, God.
0: It's going in my spank bank. Oh, God.
1: Ooh. Oh, God. Oh, yeah.
0: Don't you
2: is
0: feel
2: there
0: like...
2: Gonna be a, is, I assume there's people there already, and every content creator, every influencer, like anybody who's there filming it and reporting from it, that's going to be a joyous.
0: Your bald twin, Glenn Kirshner, will be there.
1: He will.
0: So he will take video, if nothing else.
1: Yeah.
2: Did you see my shirt? I'm wearing my Justice Matters shirt.
0: Yes, of course.
2: In honor of the great Glenn Kirshner and a recent procedure he had then made public.
1: That he did make public, yes.
0: What?
1: I don't know.
0: All right, we'll talk about

0: about that. I don't know what you're talking about.
1: He had a minor procedure, but he's made of steel. He's fine. He's good. And of course, you know him. He went right back to work that night.
0: Okay.
1: It's all cool.
0: He is the man of steel.
1: He had a hair replacement.
2: He's got his hair's longer than yours now.
0: Have I mentioned this?
1: Just one.
0: Have I mentioned that Trump does not appear to understand anything about anything?
2: He doesn't.
0: Right. He tweeted, U.S. trade deficit widens by the most in nearly 34 years. And someone said he's boasting about this.
2: It doesn't surprise
0: me that Mellon Fallon knows nothing about international trade and doesn't understand how trade deficits work, but it stuns me the entire Republican Party just smiles and nods along.
1: Mm-hmm. Prices for gas are higher than they've ever been. How about that?
2: Who did it? Yeah, it's best for the oil companies.
0: Can I just say, yeah, they just all echo when he says vote fraud and rigged in California. You know, J.D. Vance repeats it. Mike Johnson repeats it based on zero evidence. Here is John Thune.
3: Frankly, you have to prove if there was cheating. Right. And clearly, that's something that you would have to do in California or anywhere else for that matter. But the fact that it takes days, literally days, to be able to count votes in a state like California, when there are other states around the country who do that very quickly and get an outcome and a result. It's incompetence, if nothing else.
2: No.
3: And, you know, whether or not there was actual rigging is something that have to be proven. But clearly, this is a system in California that doesn't work and doesn't inspire confidence and trust in voters by the voters.
0: Point of order, Jody, it does work exceptionally well, and that's why they hate it.
2: Right.
0: Because we make sure that everyone can vote. That's why we have vote by mail, and we make sure every vote is counted. We have 40 million friggin' people here, Pete.
2: And 23 million registered voters.
0: Right.
1: Little Mike Johnson also said something similar, that voter fraud is hard to prove. Something I'm paraphrasing there. But to hear the Senate Majority Leader and the House Speaker, Republicans, both say that. But more importantly, I guess it's easiest to explain by saying that I think that you and Jody murdered Chris.
0: Yes.
2: Exactly, because he's not here.
0: Yes.
1: And then you would say, why do you think that? There's no proof of it. He's not there.
0: Those Instagram pictures.
2: Absolutely.
1: He's murdered. Murdered him.
0: Yep.
1: Why do you think that? Because it's just, I know it. Look at it. He's not there. Do you see him? It's worse. It's rigged. He's murdered.
0: All you have to do is look, Pete. You just have to look. That's what he said.
2: Well, doesn't Donald not want voting machines to tabulate anymore? He wants everybody to count by hand. Well, that's what a lot of the mail-in voting is counting by hand.
0: Right. Well, you made a good analogy, Jody.
2: It wasn't my analogy. It was somebody else. But I read, and I love this analogy. The voting in California is similar to you pre-taping, say, a football game that you're going to watch later.
0: Yeah.
2: The score is the score no matter when you watch it. Therefore, the voting has happened. The votes are there. It's the same thing. We're just counting the votes now. That's it.
0: All right. We have officially sported the sports
2: so much.
0: Way too today. Much. More to Pete Dominic next.
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5: This is a WCPT Civil Rights Snapshot. The COVID-19 pandemic showed the bravery, dedication, and intelligence our doctors and nurses had, regardless of their gender. However, this was not always the case. Back in the 1800s, the idea of a woman doctor was laughable. When Elizabeth Blackwell applied to Geneva Medical College, the students voted on whether or not to accept women into their school. The students agreed to it as a joke, thinking it would be funny to see women fail in their field. Elizabeth felt compelled to become a doctor after a conversation with a dying friend who told her that her ordeal had been that much worse because her physicians were all men. Many of her fellow students and the town shunned her, and one professor tried to scare her out of his class. Regardless, Elizabeth stayed determined and graduated. But after, the dean of her school said he did not wish for more women to enroll. Despite the sexist discrimination, Elizabeth contributed to the first generation of women doctors in America and even opened up her own hospital. And in 2017, for the first time ever, a majority of medical students in the United States were women. Please stay vigilant about our civil rights. The fight is never over.
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12: You say very close. How soon could the deal happen before the midterm elections?
13: Oh, absolutely. No, I think we're going to know a lot before the midterm elections. Look, I think that the deal could happen in the next week, but the deal could also happen months from now.
12: Are the Iranians stringing President Trump along, in your view?
13: No, I don't think so. Again, I think their system takes a long time to reach consensus.
0: Oh, yeah. That would be Jethro Tull, Hillbilly Vanilli, J.D. Vance. Wow, wow, wow. Yeah, as Ron Filipowski said, what happened to the 38 different times over the past 3 months where Trump said Iran was begging for a deal and it was going to happen any day? I mean, that's how many times we're up to, right?
1: Mm-hmm. Very close. We're very close to a deal. He said it like 100 times. Yeah. And J.D. Vance talking about the Iranian system, it takes a while for them to get consensus. Look at our system. But more importantly, their system was destroyed by us. Like, we got rid of all the leaders and recreated their system, and they are all at odds. It's just like everything else America does in these foreign entanglements. You go, like, nobody's talking about this, but the worst thing that we ever did vis-a-vis Iran was attack Iraq. When Bush attacked Iraq, it made Iran way more powerful than ever before, and we're still dealing with that regime. And this new regime, you know, they're at odds with each other, so we are to blame for how they're not coming to consensus.
0: Yeah, everything he posts, Iran's military, complete and total mess, much of it like their Navy and Air Force, doesn't even exist, but it apparently existed enough to shoot down an Apache helicopter. But okay, the bully in the Middle East is dead.
2: Oh, God.
0: But are they most sincerely dead? Or are they? Okay. Wow.
1: Or is there a new bully that's worse than ever before, thanks to him? I mean, like, yeah. Literally, it's like a movie. He killed the Supreme Leader, and the new Supreme Leader is that guy's son.
0: Worse. It's like way worse, and now really pissed. Yeah. Okay.
1: He killed his brother and his kid or something,
2: his wife,
1: too.
2: Like, I think.
0: Yeah. By the way, so we were talking about screwworm. Jim posts, Doge caught the $300 million sterilized fly program designed to repel invasive screwworms, and now it will cost billions to the cattle industry because the worms are back and getting into the cows. We now have to fix a problem that was 100% solved. Is any MAGA willing to admit this was a wrong move at Doge? Of course not. they literally will blame Biden. And I love Ted Lieu, right to Brooke Rollins' face. She said this does trace back to the last administration. He said, "Dear Secretary Rollins, you keep getting fact checked for your lies. It's your administration that cut the screw room programs. Also, the life cycle of a screw room is 14 to 54 days. The Trump administration has been in office over 500 days. If you can't stop lying, you need to resign."
1: Mm-hmm. Well, to be fair, and you should be honest with your audience, I've heard you do a commercial for screw worms.
0: Yes, I was previously pro screw worm, but
1: and,
0: you know, we all have a past. Like Graham Platner, I have a past.
1: Oh, and the reason why screwworm is back, I don't know why nobody's noticed this. The reason why screwworm is back under this administration is RFK pulled one out and put it into a cow. That's what happened.
0: Jody, who said, "I will be a senator for those who can't afford to buy one"?
2: Barry Goldwater.
0: No, that was a good guess. No, that was Graham Platner, who won by 11 billion percent. Pete, what's your take on that? I saw him interviewed for quite a while this morning, and his explanations ring true to me. I don't live in Maine, and this is who Maine voted for, and they should be the only ones like us in California, like the people in Texas that voted for Tallarico. It's up to them. It's up to the voters.
1: I think this generation, young people, are going to have to get used to, comfortable with the idea that they're going to have to elect men, probably, and some women, who have a checkered internet past with some of the texts they might have sent, because that's going to be everybody in the future. And if you want to criticize and throw stones, I dare you to show us your internet history, anybody. See, now, the specific allegations against him, you know, we can talk about that and so on. I don't think anybody wants to hear me, a man, rant on about that. But I will say, I am kind of convinced by this argument that we have to stop being purists and litmus testing. Not in every case. We should have standards, and we do. But in this case, we need the Senate. If you care about women and women's health, you've got to elect Democrat.
0: And if you really want no forever wars, vote for the guy that served four tours and not the woman that voted for every war ever. By the way,
1: with a lot of progressives, but I mean, like, specifically in the allegations around women, like, I care. If you care about women, then I think you want to vote for this guy.
0: The thing that disturbed me most is when you were talking about skeletons is Bella with a Z, who I truly believe my soul should be president someday, nodded very vigorously. So I don't know what skeletons she has, but I think all
14: you're so right. If I could, if you could name anybody from my past, and I could pull up a Snapchat of them saying something incriminating from the time that they were in seventh grade to junior year of high school, you are so right. Within the next 5 years, it is going to be impossible
0: This is what we've been saying. Well, no purity test for a long time.
1: Like, how about this?
0: Reach
1: out to, whether regardless of your age, reach out to all of your past partners, people, relationships you've been in, and let me know what they have to say about
0: you. That's what I said. Who of us could pass? Like, yes, a lot of people would say great things, hopefully, about me, but, you know, not everybody probably. I mean, people that you broke up with or hurt or whatever.
1: I wish I could talk about it with you.
0: Mermaid says, Nancy Mace loses primary for South Carolina governor. She abandoned her House seat. She spent months on Fox News attacking trans kids. She chased every headline she could get, all of it for fifth place, 10% of the vote. All that crashing out for nothing. I mean, the only thing she disagreed with on Trump is, hey, maybe we shouldn't rape kids, and maybe we should know who did, right?
1: She is an empty barrel. She has no principles. She cares about nothing but herself and her own elections. She's an awful person, and she's getting what she deserves, comeuppance. And I don't know who her base of support is, but it's probably just creepiest guys in the world.
0: Yep. To your point, Kashim Rashad said, Susan Collins, the allegations against Graham Platner are extremely troubling and serious. Oh, you know, when Susan Collins is troubled, you know how that is.
1: Oh, and really? She supports the worst men in the world.
0: That's what this is, Kasim said. He owes the people of Maine a detailed answer. He has answered, but this is the game. Susan Collins should answer why. She had an affair with her husband while he was married to another woman who was dying from cancer. She supports a rapist in the White House. She supports Kavanaugh, despite the many sexual assault claims against him. Every mega accusation is a confession.
1: Mm-hmm. Yeah, but she did. She had an affair with this guy, like 80 years ago, Steph, you know. But I don't think it matters anymore.
0: But in some buggy somewhere, horses were feeling chatty, right? All right. Stewart Stevens, the Republican strategist, said, I have noticed a shift in MAGA and the GOP. They used to be brimming with taunting confidence. Now they actually know Trump is a crap sandwich who's overwhelmingly unpopular because he's screwing up the economy and created this pointless Iran war. They've lost the spring in their step. They aren't confident anymore. They know what's going on, and they've turned into rabid defensive dogs. And it is at least a dwindling base, right, of those people.
1: I think so. I think it's the easiest way to look at it is that the base is absolutely dwindled, but those that small group of people is still very loud. So it misleads us to think that he still has a lot of support. He's winning in Republican primaries and so on. But no doubt, I mean, all these alpha dudes, masculinity, toxic, all these guys, they see him walk from the helicopter yes. with a camera straight on. They see him that he the red carpet is not his friend. It's a line that he can't stay straight on. Nothing weaker than a grown man who can't walk 30 steps in a straight line.
0: Thank you. I just saved this Daily Beast headline for you. Trump draws attention for unsteady walk after Knicks game at Madison Square Garden. Is he? It's like the Department of Funny Walks. You're like, is he?
1: To be fair, he has heel spurs.
0: Yes, yes. Donald Trump capped off a humiliating night at the NBA Finals by attracting attention with a zigzagging walk. We've seen this now every time he tries to walk, right? He was blasted by friend and foe alike for attending the game in Madison Square Garden and the disruption he brought. Roads, bars, and businesses were closed. Barriers were erected. Thousands of police patrolled the streets. He appeared to take an impromptu nap during the proceedings, but he caught everyone's eye with a notable walk towards the press as he prepared to board Air Force One. He's gingerly. How about him walking downstairs?
14: Yeah, he can't do that.
1: Well, he should have a restriction in his rider as president, as all powerful, that he should never be allowed to be photographed eating. There was a video of him from the Knicks game in that box eating a slice of pizza.
0: Yes.
1: It is to be seen. Wow.
0: The wonky walk has been repeated several times since he's been caught on camera appearing to drag his right leg behind him, despite him constantly saying he's in perfect health. That obviously is a sign of a stroke. I'm not a doctor, but I.
1: When you watch him eat, you know he has assaulted many women.
14: Yeah.
0: Yes. His wonky walk, bruised hands, skin issues, leg dragging, cankles, propensity to anger, his freewheeling, often seemingly nonsensical rants don't paint a picture of the perfect health he and the White House claim. And the cocktail of ailments has left many medical experts to warn that Trump is in fact. We just played about Ted Lieu, you know, somebody. He's one of the only people saying, what the actual F? He is not well. Look at him.
1: He's never been well. That thoughtful description is very accurate, but I don't think you're hearing me. Watch him eat. It's unbelievable. You can tell the man's unwell. The way that he eats is problematic, and that's just one function during his normal day. And he is way out of it, always, I think, has been. Yeah. He's only thinking about what's right in front of him, in this case, a slice of pizza or an unassuming woman. I mean, that's right. All he is thinking about.
0: No, and that face, Jody and I keep saying it in the Meet the Press, that is the face of an abuser. That is the face of a rapist, a strong woman standing up to him. I mean, he's completely lost control.
1: Those are the hands of a rapist. That is the hair of a rapist. Yep. That is the color of the skin of a rapist. That is the sound of the voice. Keep going. I'll go for the rest of the hour, Steph. He is disgusting in every way.
0: Yeah. And this one, being liberal posts, a former Wharton professor is widely reported to have repeatedly called Trump the dumbest damn student I ever had, according to a professor's close friend. Right. Trump's sister, Marianne Trump Berry, was secretly recorded saying he had someone take his SATs and did his homework, and she did his homework for him. The man's entire genius brand is just spray tan participation trophy.
1: And that waters down to his cabinet and everybody around him as well, because the only people he appoints, the only measure that impresses him is money. But this idea that you're a billionaire, that you're wealthy because you're intelligent, is very misleading. People need to stop making that assumption. The people around him are stone cold stupid. They fell into money, most of them, and any one of us that fell into that would probably do a lot better, from Elon Musk to Wyckoff to any of the rest of them, obviously to Jared Kushner. They all inherited their money. They're not impressive people. They're not smart people. He doesn't recognize intelligence. intelligence. He doesn't recognize any strength that any of the rest of us would see, because the only thing he cares about, the only metric he cares about, is how much money you have, which is, how, you know, he's super racist, but he certainly loves black folks who have a lot of money, right? Or women who have a lot of money. The only metric that matters across those differences is their financial success, most of which someone handed to them, just like his daddy.
15: 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Oh, my God. Like, I need more headaches, right? 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
2: 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He's a fantastic comedian and a broadcaster. Oh, hi. You're so close to the camera. And beautiful blue eyes.
11: You were talking about me, and I wanted to show you how engaged I was and how happy I am to be here with your wonderful audience. You're a legend in progressive broadcasting. To be in your presence, to just be a guest, to have you know my name. Gosh. To have at one point in my life shared actual air with you is as good as it gets. It's enough. I am enough.
2: Go on. I mean, go on. No, I kid. Our boy from New York City, I saved this for you. Ame said, threatening New York City with an ice surge just because he got booed, Snowflake. Yeah. Such a vindictive little bitch. What's her name? Nicole, what is her name? Malatakis from New York. She's your Republican from New York. Mm. Yeah.
12: When I saw those videos of those protesters outside that New Jersey facility, they are threatening the lives of those officers. They're threatening to kill their children and their families. That's why these officers wear masks, because they're afraid of these death threats that they're receiving.
2: Dear God, it just, you know, it's not the SS officers are the real victims here. Right. I mean, I just have to say it every day, Pete, because my dad was a Nuremberg prosecutor. It's just they didn't start with the gas chambers. People are dying. And I know there's so much going on, but people are dying of malnutrition, of lack of medical care in these things that we are running in our names. And to me, they are concentration camps, period.
11: I mean, there's no doubt about it. I mean, by the way, my dad sold auto insurance, so I want to drop that in
2: here. All right, well,
11: and
2: consider me schooled.
11: He agrees with you and your dad. And also, I mean, send them. Send them to New York. I mean, I don't mean to talk tough or whatever, but absolutely send them and see how that goes for you. You thought Minnesota was tough? You thought the people of Minneapolis are tough? Looked out for each other, and they did an amazing thing and showed us what could be done.
2: Yeah.
11: New Yorkers will see that and raise it up many notches, and they will lose miserably again and look terrible and have to fire whatever elf is running that operation as well. It's insane how they have behaved, and we are ready for them. So I'm not going to say bring it, because I don't want that pain, but if they do, they will lose.
2: Yeah. Yeah. And speaking of Minnesota, J.D. Vance refers Governor Walz and Keith Ellison, the attorney general, to DOJ for fraud investigation. So it's not even just Trump. It's like, you know, J.D. Vance, I don't know, maybe because Walz kicked his ass in the vice presidential debate. It's all just vindictive nonsense. Ellison said the allegations are unfounded, a political stunt. It's deeply troubling to see official powers and public resources diverted away from serving the people, instead aimed at pursuing political adversaries. That's not what government is for. It diminishes our public trust in our institutions. Trump had announced a war on fraud in Minnesota in his State of the Union. Mehmet Oz said they were going to pause federal Medicaid reimbursements to Minnesota. Mm-hmm. Walz said that move had nothing to do with fraud, calling it a campaign of retribution. Trump is weaponizing the entirety of the federal government to punish blue states like Minnesota.
11: Mm-hmm. Like every tyrant in the history of the world. I mean, if the guy wants to launch an investigation on fraud, he should take all his clothes off and look in the mirror, because I'm not just saying his body, his integrity, everything about him is a fraud. His hair isn't real. His skin isn't real. None of him physically is real. And all of the people that support him in the administration and so on are all also fraudulent and grifters. And the idea that you go after a guy like Tim Walz is as good as it gets in terms of Democratic governor.
2: Yeah, and I'd forgotten, Pete, that they had referred Minneapolis Mayor Jacob Frey and Tim Walz back in January, alleging they conspired to impede federal immigration enforcement through public statements. Talk about, like, free speech protection. So, you know, because they objected to their citizens getting executed in broad daylight on camera. so they were being investigated.
11: Yeah, it's all preposterous for so many different reasons. But also, you know, I don't want to bore anybody, but it's hard to steal money from the government. It's hard to be a fraud. We see a lot of it, and these numbers look big when it's investigated. But the truth is, government does an amazing job at actually investigating and creating oversight over people who would steal from the federal government. It's very, very hard to commit fraud. Does it happen? Yes. Do those people generally get caught and have to recompensate the government? Yes. It's overwhelmingly the percentage of fraud in any of these states is in the single digits on any program, from SNAP to Medicaid to all these federal government programs. It's very hard to live fraudulently.
2: Yeah, and by the way, same thing with voter fraud here, right? 0.000001%. I loved Michael said, in California, defeating Republicans isn't an electoral victory. It's routine pest control.
11: It's like creating a crime that no one would commit. Like some undocumented person would go vote, and when they showed up at the voter poll place, and it's some Mexican guy, and the poll watcher goes, okay, so you're Mr. Dion Cantani? He's like,
2: yeah.
11: Yes.
2: I love
11: some Chinese guy shows up, and they're like, so you are Mr. Russo? Like, they're not doing it.
2: I love this. Ted Cruz said, California elections have gone to the dogs. And talking about a woman in Orange County who was charged with felonies after she successfully registered her dog, Gavin Newsom said, thank you, Senator, for highlighting the Republican woman who registered her dog to vote and got caught because of an ID requirement.
11: Oh, that reminds me of did you see the Republican debate for governor in Colorado, where Kyle Clark is the best moderator ever, and the fraud said, you say I'm lying? Well, did my dog not go to Iraq and Afghanistan? Is my dog lying? And he had his dog on stage with him, and everybody looked at the dog to see if the dog would comment about whether or not he was lying. And the dog did say, he did say out loud, I don't know where I've been.
2: Right. We love you, Pete. We'll see you tomorrow.
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17: 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President Trump's downplaying the latest inflation report. Mark Mayfield has the details.
18: He spoke from the Oval Office.
19: I love the inflation. You know why? Because as soon as this war is over, you know, I can say it now, something you didn't know. Do you know we've been taking out millions of barrels of oil? Nobody knows it. You know who doesn't know about it? Iran until right now.
18: Trump said he was not concerned when asked about the latest consumer price index that showed May saw the biggest increase in 3 years. The president added the numbers were great. He said inflation will come down like a rock once the war with Iran is over. Trump also pointed to the stock market and oil prices as signs the economy is doing well. I'm Mark Mayfield.
17: Storms have left hundreds of thousands of people in the Midwest and Great Lakes region without power. This is millions across the Midwest and Northeast are under a severe weather threat. It's expected to bring storms capable of producing large hail, damaging wind gusts and tornadoes. The threat is expected to extend into the Ohio Valley and Northeast today. CalSHI is planning to require users in certain markets to share information about their employers. Liz Warner reports.
20: The prediction market announced has created a system to score markets based on the risk of insider trading, and those with certain scores will require employment verification. This comes as prediction markets like CalSHI and Polymarket are seeking to crack down on insider trading due to lawmakers' concerns over suspicious activity on the platforms. In April, federal prosecutors charged an Army Special Forces sergeant for successfully betting on Venezuelan leader Nicolas Maduro's capture on Polymarket. Last month, a Google employee was charged with using insider information to make $1 million on the same platform. In New York, I'm Liz Warner.
17: The Knicks have pulled off the greatest comeback in NBA Finals history, coming back from a 29-point deficit to stun the Spurs 107-106. In Game 4 in New York to take a 3-1 lead in that best-of-7 series. Game 5 is set for Saturday in San Antonio. 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
32: In the middle of the week, T, it's Wednesday. We had a lot to talk about. How dark money captured America and how Hawaii just declared war on it. I've been talking about this a little bit for a while, but wanted to finally sit down and write the definitive piece on it and share it with you this morning, which I will do in just a moment. Also, did Trump just pocket billions while his own fans got wiped out for virtually the exact same amount of money? poor MAGA. I mean, seriously, MAGA investors lost over $2 billion and Trump made over $2 billion. We'll get to that in a minute. Also, who buys a tariff cut with a secret Trump Jr. payday? And in the second hour of our program, David Pakman, our old buddy, is going to drop by. What happens to those on the White House enemies list? He just literally got put on a White House enemies list. And J.D. Vance wants a blue state governor behind bars. I'll tell you about that. And is the president's brain shutting down? This is a totally weird story. In the third hour of our program, Christopher Armitage is going to be on. What a blue state can learn about soft power from Europe. Also, should fake AI smear ads be legal? They're using them now against James Tallarico down in Texas. Completely fake AI, putting a dress on him and having him singing a song that he never sang. And does the forest, finally in the third hour, does the forest expose the lie about capitalism? It's a fascinating little geeky science from wisdomschool.com this morning. But my op-ed at HartmanReport.com this morning is titled, How Dark Money Captured America and How Hawaii Just Declared War on It. And, you know, I start out by pointing out that Graham Plattner just won last night, and he won big. I mean, you know, just like 70% of the vote, more or less. And he did this and will now take on Susan Collins, who is the chair of the Appropriations Committee. I'll get to that in just a second. Outraised a sitting governor, a Democratic governor, beat the Democratic establishment, which had endorsed the sitting governor and was throwing money at her, packed arenas with his fighting oligarchy rallies alongside Bernie Sanders. He's been a sharp critic of AIPAC. AIPAC tried to take him down, didn't work. They're going to try again. It's going to get worse. And this river of cash that's flowing through our politics. And he's going to be running against now, or is officially now, running against Susan Collins, the chair of the Senate Appropriations Committee, which means that she sits atop the federal spending faucet for defense contractors, pharmaceutical companies, banks, agribusiness. And sure enough, those exact same industries are pouring money into her campaigns. You know, he pointed out last night, the last time Susan Collins did a town hall was when he was a teenager. And he's done like 38 of them in the last 8 months, you know. The single largest organized source of cash for Susan Collins is AIPAC, over $500,000, nearly a fifth of everything she raised last year. And AIPAC, you know, the American-Israel Political Action Committee, it's basically a shill organization for Benjamin Netanyahu's worldview and perspective. It's a nonprofit corporation. And it used to be that corporations, and particularly corporations representing the interests of foreign governments, were not allowed to participate in American politics. We passed this law back in the 70s after the Nixon and Agnew bribery scandals. But a series of all-Republican Supreme Court decisions, specifically Bilotti in 1978, written by Lewis Powell himself, Powell Memo fame, and Citizens United in 2010, the deciding vote being Clarence Thomas, who himself had been on the take from a right-wing billionaire and Nazi memorabilia collector who has an autographed copy of Mein Kampf and several actual paintings by Adolf Hitler in his home. That guy had given Clarence Thomas millions of dollars worth of goodies and vacations and bought his mom's house and put his kid through school. And I just wild stuff. So here's on the take, Clarence Thomas says, oh, yeah, corporations are people and they can buy elections and they can buy candidates. And so here we are. And if you want to see this on display, just look at what the Trump family is doing right now. I mean, you know, this is nuts. A Reynolds Tobacco subsidiary gave $5 million to a Trump super PAC. And 5 days later, the FDA cleared fruit and candy flavored tobacco vapes for the American market. The FDA commissioner resigned rather than sign off on addicting kids. But Trump took the money and changed the rules. Bayer and Bob Kennedy seems just fine with it. Bayer and Monsanto wanted protection from the tens of thousands of cancer lawsuits, the victims who were suing them over Roundup. By the way, Bob Kennedy had made a $300 million successful lawsuit against Monsanto for causing cancer with Roundup. Glyphosate is the name of the chemical. So Bayer and Monsanto wanted protection. So what did they do? Trump gave them an executive order granting them immunity from lawsuits. And, you know, Bob Kennedy went along with it. He said this is putting America first, betraying the whole MAHA movement. Crypto financier Justin Sun poured something like $90 million into Trump family crypto ventures, and the FCC promptly paused and dropped its fraud case against him. Big oil executives gathered at Mar-a-Lago in 2024, and Trump asked them for $1 billion. They coughed up. He promised and followed through on gutting Biden's climate rules. He's killing wind programs, solar programs, EV incentives, opening federal lands to drilling, even pay a French company $1 billion to stop construction on a wind farm off the coast, east coast of the United States that was already underway. And Tim Cook walks in, hands Trump $1 million check and a gold ingot and a little kind of award thing, and gets a tariff exemption that's worth literally billions of dollars to Apple. Invest $1 million with the Trump family, make billions. This is just the tip of the iceberg, by the way, of all these sleazy deals. There's some that are even worse that I'm going to get into in the next hour. So where did this come from? Every single one of these things is legal, and they're all legal because of Citizens United. In Citizens United, five corrupt, on-the-take Republicans, Sam Alito taking money from, you know, billionaires and big foundations, Clarence Thomas taking money from the Nazi collecting, you know, Nazi memorabilia collecting billionaire, John Roberts' wife taking over $10 million from the same law firms that argue in front of the Supreme Court. I mean, just, you know, absolute corruption among the Republicans on the Supreme Court. And in 2010, they passed this Citizens United obscenity, despite the fact that the word corporation does not even exist in the Constitution. They gave corporations human rights. Now, a lot of this tracks back, by the way, to an 1886 headnote, which is the subject of my brand new book coming out in 2 weeks. It's called Who Killed the American Dream? The Greatest Political Crime Ever Told. And which is just an astonishing story. And but here it is. Oh, for 15 years now, we've been told that there's nothing we can do about it. You know, the Supreme Court ruled that it's okay for judges and politicians to take bribes. It's not called bribery anymore. It's now called a tip. And Hawaii said, no, we're not going to go along with this. And you know, this is based on an idea that Tom Moore over at the Center for American Progress came up with. He said, you know, corporations are created by the states. You charter a corporation with the state. There's a small handful of federal corporations like Amtrak, but federally chartered corporations are extremely rare. There's probably not more than a couple dozen of them. Every other corporation in America was chartered in a state, and the states can set the rules for corporations. And so Hawaii just rewrote the rules. They just said corporations can no longer give money to politicians or participate in elections. Montana has this on the ballot coming up this fall, or they're gathering petition, they're gathering signatures right now to get it on the ballot. There's a dozen other states, including California and New York, where legislators are talking about this. So, I mean, this is great. This doesn't solve the problem of billionaires in politics. That's going to take, you know, more robust legislation at the federal level and ideally a constitutional amendment. But it's a great start. So go to openstates.org and find your state representative and your state senator and contact them today and say, please do what Hawaii did and make it illegal for corporations to participate in politics. This is a big deal. We need to get on it now. We all need, every state in the union should be imitating what Hawaii just did and what Montana is fixing to do. This is as Joe Biden would call it, a BFD. So check it out. You can read all about it over at HartmanReport.com. All the details, all the hot links to every place and, you know, everything else. But spread the word. The battle against corporate dominance of America has been engaged.
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32: 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The Trump family wins big, but their investors lose bigger. Right after this.

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4: This is a WCPT moment in labor. When Serena Williams won her title at the Tennis Grand Slam tournament, we know she gets the same prize money as her male counterpart. However, prior to 1973, that wasn't always the case. When Billie Jean King captured her first Wimbledon title in 1966, she was surprised to find out that the winner of the men's tournament received £2,000, while she only received £750. After being unable to find any tournaments for women, King and eight other women formed their own tournament, the Virginia Slims Invitational, where each woman was paid $1 before posing for the famous picture of them each holding up their dollar, with the caption, Contract Pros. While the move was bold, the pay discrepancies continued. King threatened to boycott the 1973 U.S. Open unless the women were paid the same as the men. Thanks to a grant from Band Deodorant, both the men and women singles would take home $25,000. Despite the progress at the U.S. Open, it wouldn't be until 1984 that the Australian Open would execute equal pay, followed by the French Open in 2006, and finally Wimbledon in 2007.
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Yep, Hawaii is leading the way right now, telling us all, no, corporations cannot participate in politics. They are not people. They are corporations, for God's sake. Speaking of which, the Trump family is using the corporate forum to cash in big time. Back in August of 2024, this is a CNBC story about this. Back in August, Eric Trump and Don Jr. were all smiles. They showed up at the NASDAQ Stock Exchange to celebrate a new business partnership, this thing called Alt 5 Sigma. A whole bunch of MAGA people piled in, bought hundreds of millions of dollars worth of stock in this new company, this new crypto venture that the Trump boys were part of. And that crypto venture then went to another company. This one was called AI. It's now called World Liberty Financial, also owned by the Trump boys. And World Liberty Financial had just issued a bunch of dollar Trump tokens. Now, a token is this is a fancy way of saying it's a GIF. It's an image. It's a little digital image. It looks like, you know, it looks like a coin, and it's got Trump's face on it, and it's got a dollar sign and all this stuff. And the Trumps have, you know, they kind of position it like an investment, but what they tell you is that this is not an investment. This is a collectible. So this new company that, hundreds of millions of dollars were put into, buys $1.5 billion worth of these little GIFs, these little images that have no value. They're collectibles. And the money all goes directly into the Trump family pockets, at least $500 million. Or indirectly into their pockets, I think you could argue, through the company and through the increased value in the company. And now that company that they celebrated at the stock exchange is, on the verge of bankruptcy, or on the verge of being delisted. The president and his sons have added at least $2.3 billion to the family fortune, mainly through crypto, and investors have taken a $2.3 billion hit. So I know that there's a bunch of MAGA people who listen to this show. A number of them call in regularly. If you're one of them and you invested in these Trump things, I feel so sad, sorry for you. Because literally, I mean, these guys literally

0: extracted a couple of billion dollars from MAGA people. And now it's all in their pockets. Donald Trump is now worth $6 billion. His sons are exploding their wealth.
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0: And while a bunch of people are demanding that the Securities and Exchange Commission look into this, of course, it's run by Trump people, and they're going, oh, well, I don't see anything wrong here. 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
3: This is a WCPT Civil Rights Snapshot. When the United States entered World War II, President Franklin Roosevelt believed that Major League Baseball should continue despite most of the players being off defending their country in the war. Worried about the future of the sport, Philip Wrigley founded the All-American Girls Professional Baseball League in 1943. Despite being the first league for women, the league did not want any racial integration and turned away pitcher Mamie Johnson because she was black. But Johnson's love for the game did not let this stop her, as Johnson and two other women of color tried out for the Negro Leagues, and all three of them were then signed by the Indianapolis Clowns. The three women faced struggles from their male counterparts, but won over the league and the fans with their playing ability. During their run, the Clowns had the highest attendance, beating out any team in Major League Baseball and the All-American Girls Professional Baseball League. Please stay vigilant about our civil rights. The fight is never over.
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0: 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Check it out. That's the hour. One other quick story, and then I'll pick up your calls on anything goes summer here. An Indian billionaire was targeted by Trump. This is a fascinating story. One of the richest men in the world is an Indian billionaire. He's worth something like $70 or $80 billion. He has this sprawling energy empire, the Ambani. His name is Ambani, his last name. He's got this huge, business. And 4 months ago, there was Trump put an embargo on Russian oil, and this company in India was continuing to import discounted oil from Russia under a contract that they had with Russia. And Trump got pissed off about it and raised the tariff on all Indian imports to 50%. So this billionaire, suddenly somebody makes a nine-figure investment in an obscure Texas startup called America First Refining. Now, who, everybody's wondering, what the hell? This is a company that is run by a serial entrepreneur with a history of bankruptcy and fraud lawsuits. And they claim that they're going to build the first major new refinery in America in 50 years. And now it turns out, well, this is a quote from the ProPublica piece. America First Refining's unexpected breakthrough came after it forged a previously unreported relationship with Trump Jr., who secretly acquired a stake in the startup. So here's how it works. Indian billionaire oil company family, which had been tight with the Trumps, oddly enough, continues to buy oil from Russia, pisses off Trump. He puts a tariff on India. India and the company want the tariff to go away. So the company puts millions of dollars, nine-figure investment, into an obscure little Texas operation that just happens to have Donald Trump Jr. as one of its something, partners, investors. Nobody's really sure because it's still all secret. And suddenly Donald Trump says, oh, well, let's reduce those tariffs right away. This is the most corrupt administration in the history of America. And if the Democratic Party doesn't make that word corruption, as Graham Plattner did last night, by the way, over and over and over again, if the Democratic Party doesn't make that word corruption, the word that they use, the thing that they pound on throughout this election in 2026 and in 2 years at the presidential election 2028, if they don't, they are missing the train. So what's on your mind today? Chris in Littleton, Colorado. Hey, Chris, what's up?
10: Yeah, good morning, Tom. It's a beautiful day today.
0: Wonderful. It's getting that way here.
10: So. Oh, okay. Yeah, my point at the end, the contrast between corporate politicians who serve big money and the other politicians who serve their country and the people they represent. George Bush Jr., rich kid from Connecticut, and Dick Cheney, CEO of Halliburton Oil, lied the U.S. into decades of war in Iraq and Afghanistan, costing taxpayers trillions and giving trillions to big oil and the military industrial
0: complex. Not just trillions. I mean, it was a $7 trillion that lie cost us, which is all on the national debt right now, but also over 7,000 dead Americans and hundreds of thousands of dead Iraqis and Afghans.
10: Right. And Susan Collins voted for this.
0: Yep.
10: And Susan Collins also recently voted to continue the Iran war and not to end it.
0: Yep.
10: And Susan Collins voted to take health care and Medicaid away from people with a big, ugly bill.
0: Yep.
10: She voted to take away women's right to choose and voting rights. And was one of the causes of the reason that the oil prices skyrocket.
0: Yep.
10: Now, here's my point. Graham Plattner served his country as a Marine through four tours of combat duty in Iraq and Afghanistan. He had PTSD and a few problems when he got back to Maine. Now he wants to serve his country and represent the working people, not the rich. He wants to represent the working people now and serve his country again. That's my point.
0: Chris, did you catch his victory speech last night?
10: No, I think I missed that.
0: It is. I'm sure it's floating all over the internet. It's probably all over YouTube. It was astonishing. Just absolutely astonishing. And when they pulled the shot back, I was looking for the prompters and I didn't see any. I mean, there may have been one there that I couldn't see, but it was one of the best political speeches I have probably ever heard in my life. I mean, this guy is a genuinely gifted orator, a genuinely gifted politician. And
10: he's for real too. He's not some politician stage.
0: Yeah, no, absolutely. And if he can hold it together and doesn't, stroke out or go crazy like Fetterman did, because Fetterman started out as a Bernie-crat too, and then Fetterman turned to the dark side. Same thing with Kyrsten Sinema. She started out as a Bernie-crat and a Green, in fact, and she went to the dark side. I'm assuming Graham Plattner's not going to do that. And if he holds to this, and if he gets this Senate seat, and if he fights like hell in the Senate, I think, and my wife disagrees with me on this. She thinks I'm way out in left field here, and I'm speaking way too early. It's 2.5 years now from the presidential election. 2.5 years before 2008, nobody in America knew who Barack Obama was outside of the state of Illinois. He only served the state 2 years in the United States Senate, and then he became president. I think Graham Plattner has the ability at least to seriously run for president in 2028. And certainly, I think there's a very good chance he becomes president in 2032. We'll see. But this guy has got the spark.
10: He's got the courage to hold people accountable for their crimes also.
0: Yep. But he's going to have every major corporation that supports Susan Collins, which is virtually all of them, and AIPAC, which accounted for 1/5 of all of her fundraising haul in the last election cycle. They're going to be coming after him with claws out. So get ready for the dirtiest campaign in the history of Maine, because, you know, there's a hell of a lot on the line here, and these guys know it. Chris, thanks for the call. Spot on. Great to hear from you. Richard in Denver. Hey, Richard, what's on your mind today?
11: Hey, Tom. Yeah, long-time listener and occasional caller. Thanks for taking me. And I just want to say a shout-out to Chris. Actually, in Littleton, I said Denver, but whenever I say Littleton, I'll just say Denver. But anyway, I was going to talk about basically two things. not to sound like a hitterist or pontificating, my undergrad degree is in philosophy, and so I'm not a linguistic expert. Had a little some English courses, but over the years, I've been a political animal since I was in my teens, and I've been calling for the potential slipping into fascism since Reagan, and I sound like a crazy person back then, and now I'm like, now we're living it. But the key, what I'm trying to get to is two things. Is first is using the term, or constantly using the definition evidence. There's no evidence. And I loathe that word. It is not effective. It is not concrete. It is not crystal.
0: What
11: is
0: you're talking is about? Kristen Welker's challenge to Trump? Is that the context of this?
11: Well, anytime a Republican pushback, which leads into the second piece of this, is that they'll always say there's no evidence of voter fraud. There's no evidence. Evidence suggests that there might be. We just haven't found it yet.
0: Right.
11: When really there isn't. So a friend of mine who's an attorney one time called it. He says, show me the exhibits. I go, that's the word. That's what we have to use. That's concrete. Mm. Exhibit A, exhibit B, exhibit
0: right.
11: C. Not evidence.
0: Right.
11: Evidence could be the sum of all those things, or could be, hey, we haven't found it yet.
0: Another so word would be like proof. Exhibit.
11: Yeah, exactly.
0: Show me the proof.
11: How that?
0: There is no proof. I think that's stronger, frankly.
11: Yeah, a proof over exhibit? I like exhibit because it sounds more formal.
0: I'm fine with either one. but I get your point.
11: And the reason why I think it's effective, which ties into the second thing, I just learned about this recently, is we heard, do you know what the Brendolini lie is?
0: Ooh.
11: He's a... That's interesting. All right. This is actually very powerful. He did a study. I think he was a political scientist, I believe, mm-hmm. and did a study and concluded that when a lie by a politician is asserted requires no energy or very little energy or very little time. 1 second right. says it.
0: That's why Trump
11: it
0: does
11: takes
0: it so
11: 10 times the energy to disprove it.
0: Yeah.
11: So what happens is, we've become ensnared in the, showing, again, exhibits, peer-reviewed.
0: Oh, it's what analysis. Mark Twain said. A lie will get halfway around the world before the truth gets its boots on.
11: Exactly. That's one of my favorites, too.
0: Yeah.
11: And so, I think, for me, the strategy, I think, for Democrats is they try to get off that. If they're going to try to disprove the lie, which, again, they have to understand the factor involved with it, the 10 times factor, because what happens is every time a lie comes out, it's an endless amount of lies.
0: Yeah.
11: You're 100 lies behind trying to tackle that.
0: Yeah, it's like the lies they're telling about Tallarico now down in Texas.
11: Yeah, exactly. Like you talked about the AI scenario.
0: Yeah.
11: And that particular AI scenario, it's going to immediately have people buy into it. It's a lie. Now it's going to take 10 times the effort and energy, whatever they put into it, to disprove it.
0: Exactly right.
11: And so... that's why I like the word exhibit.
0: Yeah. Okay. Exhibit, proof, evidence. I get it. Richard, I got to run, but spot on. That was a great call. Thank you so much. 46 minutes past the hour. Back with more of your calls in just a minute.
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0: Defending America from the Republicans' weapons of mass deception. I'll be right back with you.

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0: 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Welcome back. 52 minutes past the hour. Picking up your calls. Here's Sandra in Donaldsonville, Georgia. Hey, Sandra, what's up?
11: Actually, it's Sadie, and I'm in Donaldsonville.
0: Oh, Donaldsonville.
11: Southwest Florida. Mm-hmm. Yeah. And I'm a monthly supporter of Free Speech TV.
0: Good on you, Sadie.
11: But anyway, I wanted to say today, I am sick and tired of people blaming Democrats for everything that's going wrong. Democrats are a part of the coalition that can defeat the Republicans.
0: Mm-hmm.
11: But if you look at who really voted the last time around, you'll find the farmers voted with the POTUS, the current POTUS. They are sick to their stomachs like I am, puking all the way to the bankruptcy court, you know, because they believed in Trump. And now they're going to under, you know.
0: Yeah, Trump screwed the farmers badly. I mean, fertilizer prices are up, fuel prices are up. Crop prices are down. He gave $40 billion to Milei in Argentina, and Milei used that money to drop his soybean tariffs so that China could buy soybeans from Argentina instead of from America, screwing soybean farmers in America. I mean, Trump has just done everything he can to destroy farmers. It's astonishing. And they still vote for him because they all live in areas where there's nothing but right-wing talk radio.
11: They all want to blame Joe Biden for waiting till 4 months out from the election to say, well, we really, you know, if you really don't like me, I'll let Kamala run. Well, you know what? I blame the DNC. If he was, hold him to being a one-term president and start planning for that campaign for Kamala. But they didn't do it. Nobody did it, but they blame Joe. You know, to me, he's a... His cabinet has to be one of the best ever in our nation's history. And they, no scandals, you know, and they got their jobs done.
0: Who is this?
11: Joe Biden.
0: Oh, Joe Biden?
11: Cabinet.
0: Yeah, I agree. I think he was one of the best presidents in my lifetime, other than his decision to try to run for a second term.
11: Well, see, they didn't hold him to that, the DNC.
0: Yep.
11: Don't blame Joe, the DNC. I was so afraid that they would not let the Kamala run as a woman and a black woman, and then he named her to replace him.
0: Yeah.
11: And I cried when he dropped out, but then when he announced she was, I said, well, then I smiled and laughed through the tears from him dropping out. And but she didn't lose. I mean, how much percent? 1.5 or whatever? I mean, and look at how many voted, and then how many of those haters. Yeah. It was a coalition of haters.
0: Well, the election was a squeaker, and I think there were two big things that really hurt her. Number one, she only had 140-some-odd days to campaign, and there was no primary. And number two, the Biden administration had been supportive of Netanyahu committing genocide, a massive war crime in Gaza. And I think that caused millions of Democratic voters not to show up.
11: He scraped together a coalition. That's the only reason he was a leader in his country.
0: Yep. No, you're right.
11: He's scraping together a coalition.
0: You're right. Sadie, I got to move along. We're starting to cover the same territory twice, but I agree with you. Thank you very much. Roger in Seattle. Hey, Roger, what's up?
12: Thanks for mentioning the Graham Plattner victory speech.
0: Wasn't that incredible?
12: Corruption. Yeah, corruption is only one, though, of the several things that is going to be the legacy of the Republicans, not just Trump, but the Republicans, that they supported puppets like Reagan and W, and all of a sudden, here's somebody who knows social media better than they do. So they're getting hoisted on their own petard, and now scrambling to say, let's put another string on this puppet and let's see if we can make him dance.
0: And well, and now they're supporting Putin,
12: to their chagrin. It ain't working.
0: Yeah, and now the Republicans are supporting Putin, too. I mean, you know, 18 months now, we've cut off all aid to Ukraine. It's obscene.
12: Can we impeach the Republican Senate for supporting Putin?
0: I'd sign that petition tomorrow morning, Roger. I would absolutely do it. Roger, I got to run. It's the end of the hour, but thank you very much for the call. On the other side of the break, our old buddy David Pakman is going to drop by. The Trump White House just put him on whitehouse.gov as an official. Well, they didn't use the phrase enemy of the state, but, you know, that sure is what it seems like to me. We'll see what David has to say about it. Stick around.
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0: You don't have to be religious to believe in the golden rule. Treat others the way you want to be treated. Take care of each other. Protect each other's rights. Yours are protected. Meet each other's needs, the ones we all have in common, and your needs are met. Mutual care, because nothing else has ever worked. Certainly not the exploitation of some for the benefit of others. 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
14: AP News, I'm Marcela Sanchez. The U.S. has launched a second round of airstrikes on cities across Iran, with the country responding with strikes of its own. AP correspondent Ben Thomas has more on these latest developments.
15: President Trump foreshadowed it Wednesday, telling reporters in the Oval Office,
16: "We're going to be attacking them very hard."
15: A few hours later, Defense Secretary Pete Hegseth telling reporters at Central Command headquarters in Tampa, Florida,
17: CENTCOM, Central Command, will be busy tonight.
15: A few hours later, U.S. Central Command said it had completed its latest round of airstrikes just before the sun rose Thursday in Iran, targeting military surveillance, communications, and air defense sites. It did not elaborate on the damage done. Iran retaliated with strikes targeting Bahrain, Kuwait, and Jordan, all of which host U.S. troops. I'm Ben Thomas.
14: Iran has declared that the Strait of Hormuz is closed to all ships. However, President Trump says the U.S. military is sneaking oil through the waterway. Iran's chokehold over the strait has disrupted global energy supplies. In the Philippines, dozens of people are dead and tens of thousands displaced after this week's massive earthquake. One mayor is asking for Air Force helicopters to bring food to towns that were isolated by landslides. Bill Gates testified yesterday about his ties to Jeffrey Epstein before the House Oversight Committee. The Microsoft co-founder says he made a, quote, grave error in judgment by meeting with Epstein but denied any wrongdoing. Asian shares were mixed following another sell-off of artificial intelligence stocks. U.S. futures advanced and oil prices fell after rising earlier. This is AP News. A historic comeback has left the Knicks one win away from their first title in 53 years. Correspondent Gethin Kulba has more.
18: The New York Knicks have made NBA history with an NBA Finals record 29-point comeback victory against the San Antonio Spurs in Game 4. New York faced the largest non-bubble home halftime deficit in Finals history and trailed 81-52 early in the third quarter before mounting the historic rally to win 107-106. OG Anunoby's tip-in of a Jalen Brunson missed three with 1.2 seconds left sealed the win. Spurs star Victor Wembanyama missed two key free throws with a minute 47 left. New York leads the series 3-1 and can close out its first championship since 1973 on Saturday. I'm Gethin Kulba.
14: 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I'm Marcela Sanchez, AP News.
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1: Hey, welcome to the second hour of our program. One of my favorite people in the talk radio business, who I've known for years. And in fact, we used to swap stories back in the day about, you know, how to do it and what's going on and what's where, is David Pakman. He now is principally living in the podcast world, but in fact, I'm going to ask him all about that. The Trump administration just put together an enemies list of lefties in the media. They've got three people on the list so far, and David Pakman is one of them. So, David, welcome back to the program. And before we get to the enemies list, just give people a recap. I know you used to be here on Free Speech TV, and you're not any longer. Where are you? What are you doing now?
2: I'm online only, and I made this decision in, I think it was August of 24, that we sort of decided to go completely to online only, and it was a combination of, that's increasingly where my audience is, Tom, and from a daily work versus revenue perspective, we were spending a lot of time producing the radio show and the TV show, and it was really, like, almost at our expense, and it was a combination of, you know, my audience, my generation, we're mostly online consuming this content.
1: Yeah.
2: And we decided to kind of double or triple down on what was working. And it was the right decision for my show. I mean, we've had the fastest growth of the entire time I've been doing this has come since we made that decision. And so it was the right decision for me at that time.
1: Yeah, I've been following it and for following you and you know, watch your clips from time to time. You're just doing a great job.
2: Thank you.
1: I have so much respect for you, David, and your persistence. I mean, that the persistence is 99% of any success. So tell me, what got you on the White House enemies list?
2: You know, it's unbelievable. I put out a tweet during one of the many times that Donald Trump was missing from on camera for 5, 6, 7 days, which is unusual for Trump. I put out a tweet saying, listen, if Trump secretly had been brought to Walter Reed or another hospital, I'm sure this administration would try to cover it up. I'm sure that that's the case. Right now, we don't really have any evidence that that's why Trump is missing, and so we should just kind of be careful, which, quite frankly, Tom, I thought was a pretty reasoned take, which is these are dishonest liars, but right now, I just don't have any reason to think Trump's secretly in the hospital. Mm-hmm. And it was that. I believe it was hitting a nerve related to the health of Donald Trump that, mm-hmm. that got me put on this list, quite simply.
1: Yeah. Well, he did also, I think it was yesterday or the day before, he went on this long rant about how beautiful airplanes are and how our military spits and polishes everything. And you commented on that, saying he was sundowning.
2: Yeah, listen, I mean, it was very late at night, and we know that Donald Trump seems to do worse at night when it comes to his ability to speak, his ability to stay awake, his distractedness. And it was this very strange moment where he's standing outside Air Force One, and there's a question about, I don't remember if it was foreign policy or what, and like a crow distracted by a shiny piece of tinsel in the background, Trump just is all of a sudden distracted by the fact that a shiny 747 is next to him, and it was jarring to see the lack of ability to even substantively respond to basic questions at this point.
1: Yeah, yeah. I watched that. And it really was a shocking moment. I mean, my mother died of Alzheimer's. I've seen this before. Let's get back to the enemies list here. Tell us about this list that's over at whitehouse.gov. What do you know about it?
2: I wish I knew more. I mean, I would love to know who at the White House decided, let's create a section of, quote, leftist lunatics and put it on the official government page for the White House. One notable thing is that as small as the list is right now, the three people on the list happen to be Jewish. And so that's another interesting layer I don't even know how to evaluate that. It's a relatively small sample size. Not only are the three people on the left, not only are they commentators critical of this administration, but it just so happens that that's an identity that we share. That's maybe another angle we could talk about. Wow. But it's not clear what the plan is with this list. Is it, you know, I spoke to lawyers who said, the most logical thing that could be done is to sue one of you for defamation. That would be a difficult thing to prove in court, but sometimes just making you get a lawyer is punishment enough, and it can be very expensive. So really, I mean, you and everybody else knows as much about the point of this as I do.
1: Yeah. And I think that's the bigger picture here. Last Monday, Rachel Maddow was going off on how often the Trump prosecutors are not successful in their prosecutions. And I was yelling at the TV, that's not the point. The point is to charge people so that they have to spend $100,000 on a lawyer and wipe out their savings. I mean, yes. That's the whole point. This is punishment. This is not an attempt to, a good faith attempt to actually imprison people. I think, nine times, what they're doing to James Comey, what they're doing to Clapper, and et cetera. And what they may well try to do to you. I have, I've never had the White House call me out, but I've had other people, fairly high profile people on the right, call me out. And usually what happens is that, then I end up getting a few death threats that I pass along to the FBI, or in one case, local police. I'm curious if you've gotten much of a response, or is this still pretty low key? I haven't seen anybody really, outside of the sites that have noted that, holy cow, what's going on here? It doesn't seem like the administration has yet started trumpeting this site.
2: No, I don't think they're yet pointing to it and weaponizing the existence of the site, a sort of Rolodex of people to go after. I think that's potentially another direction they might go. After I had an interview with Governor Gavin Newsom, Stephen Chung, who's one of these characters that's sort of in the periphery of Donald Trump, often travels with him, he directly attacked the governor and I for the content of that interview. And it's conceivable that there are sort of more people at the White House that are paying attention to what's going on in the independent media space. One of the things I think is most interesting, really, Tom, is for a very long time, people like me, we wondered to what degree is anyone outside of the left-wing ecosystem even paying attention to what we're doing? Are we having an impact? Are we moving the needle in any way? I did a stream with Brian Tyler Cohen the other day, who's also on this list. It is incredibly auspicious, in a sense, that we now know that we are having an impact. The fact that the list exists, as dystopian and authoritarian as it is sort of confirmation that, hey, this independent media thing is getting big enough that people in DC are actually paying attention. And that, I think, is worthy of discussion in and of itself.
1: Yeah, I completely agree. And it's also another reason why it's so important that people support independent media. Whether it's broadcast, independent broadcast media, or whether it's things like your podcast, the program that you're doing now. By the way, just to kind of close this up, unless there's anything you want to add, let people know how they can find your presence, your show.
2: I'm on any of the social media platforms. We publish videos to YouTube, TikTok, Snapchat, Instagram, Facebook, etc. And then for people who like the long form audio podcast, the podcast is available everywhere you would expect, Spotify, Apple, etc. So it's easy to find. And quite frankly, I think that's part of what is scaring some of these establishment folks on the right, which is that there are so many platforms now with large audiences where you can find the content.
1: Yeah, it's really true. And so, please get out there and support independent media. Check out David Pakman's work. Subscribe to his work. David, keep it up, my friend.
2: Thank you, Tom. Likewise, always a pleasure speaking with you.
1: Back at you. It's just about 15 minutes past the hour. I'll be back with more of the news of the day and your calls in just a moment. Stay tuned.
0: This is the Tom Hartman Program.
1: Helping you win the water cooler wars, I'll be right back with you.

0: One of the most important and often misunderstood aspects of the American experiment is this. The founders created a secular constitution. 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
0: 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So J.D. Vance has decided, you know, Donald Trump made J.D. Vance his corruption czar or something like that. I mean, you know, like the guy doesn't seem to have a real job other than traveling around the world promoting Nazism and white supremacy and anti-Semitism and whatnot, and telling his wife that when he was hugging Erica Kirk, she told him she was so sorry that she only had two babies with Charlie. And so he's like, well, I don't know what kind of message that was to J.D. Vance, but J.D. Vance took that message back to Usha and said, you've got to have more babies. Even after she has publicly said, you know, she's had enough kids. I think they have four, or maybe three, and this is their fourth. But anyhow, he's got this new book out bragging about how he convinced his wife to have another baby.

0: daycare centers to try to prove that they're taking welfare money, or they're taking your money, and that's a fraud. And one of them was actually closed. I mean, it was literally out of business. Another one refused to let him in. They said, there's kids in here. You know, if you're not a parent, you're not coming in. And so he films this with black faces, you know, black people saying, no, you can't come in here, and says, oh, look at that. There's something going on here. And immediately, the right-wingosphere and Fox News and all the hysterical, oh, my God, black people behaving badly. You know, they go off on this thing about the Somalis in Minnesota are committing fraud. Turns out there actually was recently a major conviction for welfare fraud in Somalia, in Minnesota. It was a white woman. But, you know, facts be damned. Here's the story. This is, this is from Raw Story. Vice President J.D. Vance announced Monday night that he had forwarded a criminal referral to the Justice Department regarding allegations of fraud against Minnesota Governor Tim Walz and Keith Ellison. He said Minnesota state officials are not above the law, and if they facilitated fraud, lied under oath about what they knew, or harassed, intimidated whistleblowers, they must face justice. Except they didn't. I mean, you know, this is what David Pakman and I were talking about. He's not seriously thinking that he's going to throw, you know, Tim Walz or Keith Ellison in jail. What he's doing is trying to make their lives miserable. He's trying to smear them. He's trying to elevate Republicans in Minnesota and hurt Democrats in Minnesota in one of the most disgusting, unethical, inappropriate, you know, uncivil and racist ways imaginable. It's just astonishing. Meanwhile, Donald Trump, David and I referenced this very briefly, but it was right after game three of the NBA Finals, Monday night. Donald Trump is about to get on his airplane to fly home, and he's got the reporters there. And Secretary Doug Burgum is there, and somebody asks him a question about something. And instead of answering the question, he says, and I quote, "We have a lot of respect for the people before me. I know some of you very well, but take a look at that plane." And he gestures to Air Force One. "See that plane? That's in perfect mint condition. Look at that. Look at that. Isn't that amazing? And everything should look that way. We work with the military. We do a real job. But you look at that polish. Everything is just..." And he's going off about how pretty the airplane is and how disciplined the military. I mean, it's like sundown grandpa befuddle pants. You know, somebody change his diaper quick. This guy is in trouble. Or so it appears. You know, as I mentioned to David, my mother died of Alzheimer's. I've seen people deteriorate. Or at least I've seen more than just my mom. And it's not fun. It's really tragic. And if that's the reason why every 6 months they're giving Trump another cognitive test where you have to identify the camel versus the cat versus the dog, which are literally the Alzheimer's tests, or the dementia tests. They're not IQ tests. Trump is like, "I aced it. I could tell which one was the camel." Yeah. Now, I'm personally not convinced that he's actually experiencing dementia. I think that he's experiencing, you know, normal age-related cognitive decline. I think his big problem is not that he's going crazy. I think that his big problem is that he's always been mentally ill. He's got a severe malignant narcissism, and I think he's a sociopath. He can't feel empathy for other people. He gets delighted when he kills these boats, these fishermen down in Colombia, for example. That's what I think.
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0: But whatever it is, between this and going off on the airplane and falling asleep even at the basketball game, something is going on.

0: You may know frontotemporal degeneration, or FTD, as the disease that recently forced Bruce Willis to retire from acting. 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
2: I'm Dr. Anthony Lazarowitz, and this is Climate Connections. In 1994, Minnesota banned new nuclear power plant construction in the state. Now, lawmakers are considering whether to end that ban. Minnesota aims to fully transition to zero carbon electricity by 2040. To meet that goal, it's investing in solar, wind, and batteries. But it's not always sunny or windy out, and batteries cannot yet fill the gaps for very long. So as the state retires coal plants and prepares to phase out gas plants,
3: we're left with challenges in replacing the type of generation that can turn on and stay on for a very long time.
2: Sydney Lieb, who helps oversee utility regulation for the Minnesota Department of Commerce, says nuclear plants could help because they can provide energy 24/7 and do not emit carbon pollution. Nuclear has drawbacks, though. Building plants is slow and expensive. Dangerous nuclear waste must be managed and stored. And some people worry about the possibility of a nuclear accident, although the risk is extremely low. Advocates say nuclear is far safer than fossil fuels, which warm the climate and contribute to millions of deaths each year. So as moving to clean energy grows more urgent, Lieb says people in her state are considering,
3: is now the time to lift the moratorium?
2: Climate Connections is produced by the Yale Center for Environmental Communication. To learn more about climate change, visit climateconnections.org.
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14: Change starts with you. 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It's the Capitol switchboard. It'll get you right through to them. I'm rarely, if ever, more impressed by the actual product than what was shown in the ads, but that is 100% the case with my new Muddy Mat. 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I'm talking about a dripping wet Aussie and an Aussie doodle after they've, you know, run down to the river and kind of paws coming off dry. It's amazing. Watch the video. You'll swear it was edited. 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
15: They said it was about.
14: And, let's see. Whoops. Let me get over to the right window. What's on your mind today? Gene in Santa Fe, New Mexico. Hey, Gene, thanks for listening to KTRC, our oldest commercial affiliate. What's on your mind today?
16: Hello, Tom. As our country celebrates our 250th year as a nation, I would like to ask you and the audience, what percentage of that time have we been at war?
14: Oh, that's a good question. I have no idea, but it's a fascinating question. Have you asked one of the AI programs?
16: Well, some years ago, Smithsonian had an article that was great, America at War, and it was February edition of 2019. So you adjust it to current times, and the percentage is 94%.
14: Really?
16: Yes. So that's 16 years of peace. And there's a great graphic that accompanies the article by Matthew, I think, Twombly. Uh-huh. So if you want to research it, I'd say the Smithsonian article, Wikipedia, and obviously there's AI out there.
14: Now, are they including, like, the Cold War? I mean, I don't recall, between the Korean War and the Vietnam War, I don't recall any actual conflicts. I mean, we overthrew a few governments, but not actual wars. And between the Civil War and, I guess the Spanish-American War, which was 1898, as I recall, 97. I don't recall a war. I mean, what am I missing here?
16: I really recommend the graphic, A Nation at Arms. Mm-hmm. And there's various conflicts. There's a lot of overlap. Indian conflicts.
14: Oh, yeah.
16: Border conflicts.
14: Oh, yeah. The Indian Wars ran right up until the beginning of the 20th century.
16: Banana Wars. Yeah. Cold War, anti-terror, separation. So it's kind of an amazing number that we really have only had 16 years at peace, and that would have to date before, you know, in our, in in people that are still alive that have lived, it'd have to be about 1935 to 41 when you saw peace.
15: Yeah, I don't think we had a war during Jimmy Carter's presidency.
16: Well, I'll have to research that.
15: Yeah. Huh. Fascinating stuff. Go ahead.
16: Could I offer a couple lines out of a comic that was very good in yesterday's New Mexican?
15: Sure.
16: Native American Richard Cate has a cartoon, Without Reservations. Mm-hmm. And he's sitting in, a Native American man is sitting in his car with his son, and he says, "See, I just voted. Voting is like driving. If you want to go forward, you vote D. If you want to go backward, you vote R."
15: I love it. I love it. Well done. Gene, I got to move along, but thank you for the call. That was worth the wait. Thank you. Mark in Oakland, California. Hey, Mark, what's up?
17: Well, hey, Tom, thank you for taking my call. I first called in your show about 6 months ago to get your opinion about whether or not there'd ever be concentration camps built here in America. I had my daughter watch The Gray Zone because I told her. And then about a month later, the two shootings or executions in Minnesota happened.
15: Yeah.
17: But the reason I'm calling in today is because I just turned 70 last week. And I had an epiphany that I wanted to share with you because I respect your opinion on this, and I know you put some thought into it. We boomers have been sitting at the head of the dinner table for about the past 50 years making policy for this company and spending money like we were the last generation. Almost $40 trillion of debt, and about $33 trillion of that debt has just come within the past 25 years in the 21st century.
15: Mm-hmm.
17: And we may think of ourselves as the luckiest or most comfortable generation, but Zoomers think of us as the most selfish generation. And I know that because I have a Zoomer daughter, and I asked her and some of her friends.
15: No, I hear it, too.
17: So this is the crux of my question, is that, like, in 15 years, when most of us boomers are dust in the wind, and Zoomers and I don't think they're going to show us any more grace than we showed their generation when it comes to paying back that $40 trillion. And I think that is when we're going to experience the consequences, what's left of us, of our careless and reckless spending that didn't show any consideration for future generations. What are your thoughts on that, if you don't mind me asking?
15: Well,
17: is it legitimate?
15: I think a lot of these are legitimate criticisms. When I wrote my book, The Hidden History of the American Dream, I wrote it to the Zoomers. The entire book is focused on, you know, how the Zoomers got screwed. And I think the important point is that there were a lot of us boomers when Reagan started his two Santa Claus shtick. You know, he took the national debt of the United States. It was all the way down to $800 billion. It was at 135% of GDP when we got out of World War II. And every president from Franklin Roosevelt right up to Ronald Reagan had paid that debt down to $800 billion. And Reagan tripled it to $2.4 trillion in his 8 years. And just to try to make it look like good times, like, hey, Republicans know how to make things good I used to say, give me a $2.5 trillion credit card and I'll show you what it looks like to live large, too. And that mm-hmm. began this process where every Republican president has massively added. I mean, Donald Trump is responsible for fully a third of the entire national debt, his two terms. And so between the wars that Bush lied us into, Bush and Cheney, and this wild deficit spending, and you had Obama and Carter actually submitting balanced budgets. Clinton had a balanced budget 1 or 2 years, too. Democrats have tried to fight this. So it's not, quote, boomers. It's Republican boomers. And I think that's really an important distinction because the Democrats have fought this all the way, every step of the way, and the Republicans have been exploiting this all along. So I would say to the Zoomers, and I say it in my book, The Hidden History of the American Dream, which is, like I said, written to and for Zoomers, that, you know, boomers are not your enemy. Republicans are your enemy. And it's not just Republican boomers, by the way, because Republican Zoomers right now are still pitching, you know, supply side economics and trickle down economics. They're still all in on Reagan's lies. So I would say it's the philosophy stupid, not the generation stupid.
17: Tom, if I could just make this final point. One is that twice within this past century, Nancy Pelosi had the opportunity to put the death knell into the Republican Party. Once was after 2008 housing crash, when she could have leveraged her position there to probably either get some concessions out of Bush or the Republicans, and then again in 2020 when she bailed out Trump without any concessions. I think that she's facilitated them, essentially. She's facilitated the party being viable. But the one point that I have that I think is really crucial is that in 15, 20 years, I don't know how Israel is going to be able to exist when the Zoomers and Alpha cut off their funding. They were not indoctrinated like our generation to believe that Israel is the most important country in the world. They see what's going on today. We're basically proving to them that, hey, you know what? This is not a good situation. Yeah. And I don't think that they're going to have the same love for Israel that are. It's like, again, when the boomers are all gone and we don't have all the voting clout that we once did, yeah. I think it's going to, and I don't think Democrats are talking about that. I don't think they're preparing for it.
15: I get it, Mark. And the boomers remember, you know, when Israel was this great kind of semi-socialist experiment with the kibbutz and the kibbutzim, you know, the people who were, mm-hmm. you know, showing how we can live in community and all this kind of cool stuff. And that was back in the 70s, you know, and the 80s. And all of that is gone, right? I mean, you know, Israel has become something entirely different under Netanyahu, tragically. With regard to Nancy Pelosi, you know, she's had some hits and she's had some misses. I think she's one of the most effective speakers in American history, and she's got a lot of really good stuff done. But I was astonished after Bush crashed the economy in 2008 with his banker buddies. And he bailed them out to the tune of billions. And when Obama came into office, he didn't throw a single one of them in prison. Whereas Reagan put over 1,000 bankers and prosecuted over 1,000 bankers, and over 600 of them went to jail. You know, we had Bill Seidman on this program a number of times. He was the guy who ran the Resolution Trust Corporation that went after the bankers on behalf of the Reagan administration. Mm-hmm. So it's like, you know, what the hell, Obama? But again, I don't see this as generational stuff, Mark. I see it as political philosophy and, frankly, grift, for lack of a better word, scam. I mean, that's the Republican Party's been running a scam on America ever since the Nixon administration, and in a big way ever since the Reagan administration. And they're continuing to do it. And I think people are waking up. Mark, thanks a lot for the call. I do agree with you. The Zoomers are going to save us. I really think they are. We'll be right back.
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15: Along with a lot of help from Gen X and Gen Y it's not just the Zoomers, but they're the ones who are right now the most active.

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0: Hey, thanks so much for sharing our program and for reaching out to our stations and sponsors and letting them know that you're listening. 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
10: Flags are waving proudly. The cameras start to hum. A nation throws a birthday party. And somehow...
0: Welcome back. 51 minutes past the hour. Picking up your calls here. Brian in Fairmont, Illinois. Hey, Brian, what's up?
11: Hi, Tom.
0: Hey.
11: Yesterday, Mike Johnson stated that the Republicans have a plan for Social Security. I have to believe that's not a good one since they're not going to tell us until after the election.
0: Well, so far, what we heard, you know, the Social Security Board or whatever it's called, there's a name for it that's escaping me, just came out with a report, commissioners, just came out with a report last week saying that by sometime between 2032 and 2034, Social Security benefits are going to drop to 70% of what they are right now because the trust fund will be exhausted and they won't be able to fund it unless we raise the cap so that billionaires and multimillionaires and millionaires pay the same into Social Security as people like you and me, Brian.
11: Exactly. That's the only plan, but I'm sure that's not Mike's.
0: Yeah.
11: Because my pension was stolen from me, I rely entirely on Social Security.
0: Right.
11: And I want to go on the offense and ask everyone to go into their Social Security account, which is ssa.gov, and look at your statement. It will include your contributions, your lifetime contributions to Social Security and Medicare. And in my case, it's $383,000. I didn't make a lot of money. I worked my entire life, but I didn't make a lot of money. So that's a significant sum for me, $383,000. And I think everyone should know that. And include that when they speak with their representatives to let them know that this is not insignificant and it is extremely crucial to some people.
0: That's a great point, Brian. That's a great point when you call your legislators to call up and say, you know, I put over $300,000 or over $500,000 or whatever, you know, based on your salary throughout the years into Social Security. And now you guys want to cut the return to me. It's just wrong. Yeah, brilliant. Brian, thank you.
11: All right, thank you.
0: Yeah, good talking to you. Brian in Albuquerque, New Mexico. Hey, Brian, thanks for listening to KTRC. What's up?
12: Hey, morning. We've been talking a little bit about the media and getting the message out, whatnot. I think it's important to realize that, you know, old-line TV journalism, you know, I'm old. I'll still watch the evening news, and it's just curated YouTube videos. All the stories they report, you could see on YouTube any time of day.
0: Mm-hmm.
12: And I think we need to keep in mind how much influence the pro-Trump world has. Like Christian television, my mother-in-law used to watch a lot of that. Yeah. And there is a ton of right-wing politics in Christian TV.
0: Oh, and Christian radio. There's 800 Christian radio stations in the country, and the majority of them are pitching right-wing propaganda all the time.
12: Right. And then think about this, too. I mean, it's okay, so most younger people are migrating to the Internet. That's where they get their information. Well, we have, you know, intelligence services from all over the world playing in our social media and on YouTube, pumping out propaganda 24/7.
0: That's true.
12: You know, and it's not teenagers in the basements. It's buildings full of adults, professionally trained adults doing it.
0: Yep.
12: Constantly.
0: Yep, like the Internet Research Bureau in St. Petersburg, yeah.
12: I don't know. I think we need someone that can really grab the mic, like, say, Tom Hanks or George Clooney.
0: Yeah.
12: Needs to come out and announce a run for president the day after the congressional elections. Someone like that can get the media to follow them around and set the conversation. Because now it's just shocking at how bad it is.
0: Yeah.
12: All they do is react to Donald Trump's latest outrage or idiotic statement.
13: No, I get it, Brian. One of the reasons why Louise and I started a new news site, it's called Commonwealth Report, like the Commonwealth, you know, commonwealthreport.news is the website. And every day I do a news report, both on TV and, you know, both as an audio version and as a video version, and print and written. And it goes out for free to anybody who subscribes, commonwealthreport.news. And we did that because we were just concerned that the news just isn't the news anymore. In fact, I sign off everyone with, you know, and that's the way it is today, Tuesday, you know, blah, blah, blah. They're using Walter Cronkite's old sign off as a kind of an homage. I'm with you. Things are getting strange out there. And now you've got Republican Party making fake AI videos.
12: Part of the Trump magic show is that, you know, they're brilliantly devilish, or what's the term? But anyway, they know people, a lot of America isn't that educated. You know, half the average level is sixth grade.
13: That's why Trump said, I love uneducated people. Brian, your points are all brilliant, but I'm out of time here. I'm sorry. Thank you very much for the call and for making them. It really is an important topic. We're hitting the top of the hour here on the other side of the break. Christopher Armand is just going to drop by. What blue states can learn about soft power from Europe? This is going to get interesting. Stay with us.
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13: You don't have to be religious to believe in the golden rule. Treat others the way you want to be treated. Take care of each other. Protect each other's rights. Yours are protected. 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
18: NBC News Radio, I'm Mark Mayfield. Hundreds of thousands of people are without power in the Midwest and Great Lakes as storms slam the region. This as millions across the Midwest and Northeast are under a severe weather threat that's expected to bring storms capable of producing large hail, damaging wind gusts, and tornadoes. Today, the threat shifts and extends into the Ohio Valley and Northeast, encompassing more than 125 million people. President Trump is downplaying the latest inflation report.
19: I love the inflation. You know why? Because as soon as this war is over, you know, I can say it now, something you didn't know. Do you know we've been taking out millions of barrels of oil? Nobody knows it. You know who doesn't know about it? Iran, until right now.
18: Speaking from the Oval Office, he said he's not concerned when asked about yesterday's consumer price index that showed May saw the biggest increase in 3 years. Trump also pointed to the stock market and oil prices as signs the economy is doing well. The U.S. is carrying out a second day of airstrikes on Iran after President Trump warned that Iran would be attacked until it agreed to make a deal. Several attacks were reported across a number of Iranian cities into Thursday morning. Iran has said the Strait of Hormuz, a vital shipping waterway, will remain closed.
17: President Trump disputed that assessment, saying the U.S. military has been conducting a secret mission to get oil tankers past Iranian forces. Low blood pressure is emerging as one of the main culprits in your chances of developing Alzheimer's. More from Lisa Carton.
20: An American Heart Association journal study released Wednesday ties it to about double the Alzheimer's odds in the U.S. and triple the odds in the U.K. Researchers reviewed roughly 800,000 adult health records in both countries. Low blood pressure showed the strongest link ahead of high blood pressure, stroke history, and irregular heartbeat. I'm Lisa Carton.
17: And the 2026 FIFA World Cup kicks off today. 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
27: And welcome, brothers, sisters, working class heroes. This is the Rick Smith Show. Thanks so much for being here. Today on the big program, lots to get to, lots to talk about. The AFL-CIO is in Minneapolis for their convention and re-elected Liz Shuler as president of the AFL-CIO and Fred Redmond as secretary treasurer. And immediately they came out and said, look, we're going to continue to organize. We're going to organize at least 2 million workers in the next 5 years. Now, back in 2022, when I was at their last convention, the pledge had been 1 million new members in 10 years. They claimed that they had hit that mark in just 3. So 2 million in 5 years seems possible. Now, you go, well, that's not an awful lot. And it really isn't. But given the current state of our labor law, how badly broken things are, that's a pretty high hurdle to get through the process. And that's why, again, politics matters. And what they have pledged to do is they pledged to turn out an additional 2 million voters in the next election cycle, deploy some 50,000 trained election protectors this November. And it's a shame that labor has to do this, because the assaults by the Trump administration have been fast, furious, and plenty, given the fact that they've taken almost 1 million federal workers' collective bargaining rights away. They've had mass firings, just terrible, terrible things for workers. And understand, you've got a Republican-led government that has stepped in front of every bit of progress for workers and actually have scaled a lot of things back. There is one piece of pro-worker legislation going through as we speak, this Faster Labor Contracts Act, which I'm not opposed to, only it's a third of what the Employee Free Choice Act was. It's a third. That was something that they thought George W. Bush would sign. It is nowhere near what the PRO Act would have been had we put a lot of muscle behind that, but it's something. Now, out of this convention, which wraps up today, the hope is that labor is a little reinvigorated. Polling says we the people love our unions and trust them much more than politicians. So this idea that unions are a way to fight back and build an economy that works for working people, something I've been saying for, all 21 years of doing this show. I do believe when people act collectively, when we come together and fight first for better wages, hours, conditions, or for better communities, that's what we should be going and doing more of. Pretty simple. Now, the interesting thing is union membership. The numbers are at a 16-year high. Density is at a low. So there's a lot of opportunity out there. The one thing that caught my attention is SEIU has returned back to the fold with their 2 million members. So that'll be, look, a unified labor movement to me is a good thing. I think the more on the same page that we can get instead of fighting each other, going out and fighting the boss, the better it's going to be. I want to hear your thoughts. Did you pay attention to the convention? I want to hear it. Rick at therickSmithShow.com. Right back. I'm Rick Smith, and this is Labor History in Two. On this day in labor history, the year was 1963. That was the day President John F. Kennedy signed the Equal Pay Act. The goal of the act was to end wage discrimination against women. It required equal pay for equal work. One of the leading advocates of the act was Esther Peterson. At the time, Esther was the highest ranking woman in President Kennedy's administration. She headed the Women's Bureau for the Department of Labor. In 1981, President Ronald Reagan awarded Esther the Presidential Medal of Freedom, the highest civilian honor. She was recognized for a lifetime of tireless work for women, workers, and consumers, including her efforts on behalf of the Equal Pay Act. It certainly was an uphill battle to pass the legislation. Similar proposals had failed to make it through Congress for nearly two decades. Many business interests lined up in opposition. Finally, in 1963, there was enough momentum to pass the landmark legislation. At the signing, President Kennedy reflected on the significance of the measure, saying, "While much remains to be done to achieve full equality of economic opportunity, for the average woman worker earns only 60% of the average wage for men. This legislation is a significant step forward. Our economy today depends upon women in the labor force. One out of every three workers is a woman. Today, there are almost 25 million women employed, and their number is rising faster than the number of men in the labor force. The act had a profoundly positive impact for women workers. Yet today, that impact remains incomplete. Women still only make about 80% of the average wage for men. It is up to today's labor leaders to complete Esther's fight for true pay equality." Labor History in Two, brought to you by the Illinois Labor History Society and The Rick Smith Show. For more information, go to laborhistoryin2.com, like us on Facebook, and follow us on the Twitters at Labor History in Two.
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27: So who would have thought that Montana would, for Democrats, be the hotbed of opportunity, the possibility of picking up a House seat and a Senate seat? Who would have thunk it? And I got to tell you, this is what happens when you have an administration as bad as this one, when you have an ideology as extreme as what's now in control, and when you have a Republican Party that, well, there really isn't any real thought there. It's just follow dear leader. And look, for Democrats, here's an opportunity to do what I've been saying for a very long time. Make people's lives better. I think it's that simple. And here to share some thoughts on how maybe that can happen, a Senate candidate from Montana. Her name is Alani Bankhead. You can check out her website at alani4mt.com. We'll get links out on social media. Alani, thanks for taking time for us.
1: Thank you so much for having me back. It's great to see you.
27: So, when did that happen, that Montana is now at the heart of opportunity of possibly flipping the Senate and maybe one more vote towards sanity, logic, reason, accountability, transparency? We could go down the list, but Montana.
1: Yes, sir. You know, I've said this since the day we moved here. Montana has the seeds of healing for the rest of the country and inspiration. Montanans have always been purple, and everybody who's a common sense person tells us that, because if you look at the history of Montana, when you were on the ranch or the farm and you got sick or something broke, like, it didn't matter where you were on the political spectrum, you rolled up your sleeves and you helped your neighbor. And that history is still alive and well today. Obviously, things have become more partisan in the last 10 years or so. But we've heard over and over again, there's a hunger to go back to that purple state. And, you know, the people who are writing Montana off as red are the people in D.C., people outside of the state who have no clue, who've never set foot here. And we're on a mission to ensure that we do flip this seat, because people just want common sense leaders. They don't actually care what side of the aisle they come from. They just want someone that's going to fight for them
27: and going to make their lives better. And that's the thing that I keep saying. And this is where Democrats, when they had control, when they had power, they didn't use it to make people's lives better, as I would have. Look, the reality is we can all be armchair quarterbacks, but there is an opportunity. So for you in the Senate, what is the priority? What is the first mission, if you will, as an Air Force person, as a child abuse, human trafficking expert? What's the first thing you're going to pursue?
1: Yeah, Rick. So I'm a multi-threat kind of person. So we've got different things that we're going to be focusing on right out the gate. I'm a root cause person. I like to address the root cause so the symptoms just kind of work themselves out. So first and foremost, we've got to get government back to how the founders intended. So ensuring that the judiciary, the legislative branch, and the executive have that equal set of power, which means Congress needs to take back the power that they've ceded to the executive branch. So that's my first priority. I've signed on with Citizens Impeachment to remove Trump, not as a vindictive act, but because he's just creating all this division and he's done several things that are not appropriate, and we're going to hold him accountable. Accountability is my number one thing on the platform. The second thing is housing, healthcare. Start working on getting those prices down for folks so people can feel some release steam in the pocketbook, because things are just at another level that there's just so much pain and suffering right here in Montana, unfortunately, and holding folks accountable. So the Epstein class, right? The Department of Justice and violating due process with the immigration stuff that they've been doing and all the illegal things that they've been doing. I'm a retired federal law enforcement officer. This is not about border issues. This is about slowly eroding the freedoms that our founding fathers intended. And so that is what we're going to be focusing on, is strategically saving democracy, tactically getting prices down for Montanans and every American.
27: So let me ask you, because the impeachment thing has come up, and I've taken the position of, I think it's a waste of time. I think it's going to be divisive. I think we should hold him absolutely accountable, handcuff him in every way you can by using Congress as it was intended, as you've pointed out. But for me, I think the affordability thing, I think the housing thing, I think the, making sure that this administration is compliant, I think those are the directions that I would like to see a little bit more of. Why do you think the impeachment thing is important for the country? Do you think it would be helpful?
1: I actually do think it would be helpful, because one of the things we hear on the campaign trail a lot is people don't trust their government at all. And in order to have trust, you have to have an executive that is actually following the law and following their own policies that support that social contract that government has with its people, which is not to support the 1%. It is actually to help and provide the best possible quality of life for as many people as possible. And the current executive is not doing that. He's done all kinds of illegal and inappropriate things. And so even though I agree with you that, you know, and that's why I said the point was not to punish, but we need to right the ship. And we have the saying in the military, right, that attitude reflects leadership. So the person in charge is going to imbue their values throughout the entire organization. And that's why we're seeing the havoc that's happening right now. And if you look at Nixon, what happened with him, right? I mean, he resigned, but he did that because we had to right the ship and restore trust with the people of the United States. So I want to be really clear. I'm not a, we want revenge, we hate him. That is not my point. My point is government is not functioning right now because the executive is the one that is providing the values and the leadership guidance that are hurting a lot of people right now.
27: You brought up Nixon, and what Nixon did compared to, you know, just Tuesday in Trump land are, you know, just he'd be impeached and forced to resign every day if it were back then, which shows just how far our Congress has gotten away from, and I would argue us as well, in holding politicians accountable. But again, I like the fact that you're saying, look, people are viewing things as broken because we're not doing the simple things anymore. You know, we're not just, you know, paving the roads and making sure the schools are funded and doing that stuff. It doesn't seem like we can get that done. And in fact, I look at this administration's, the Health and Human Service people over with Robert F. Kennedy, I'm going, how is it that we've got this in charge of our health and our children's health? So for me, again, another vote in that Senate going, yeah, you're not the guy, probably is something I think would be helpful.
1: Yeah, no, absolutely. And again, it is about just doing the right thing, not because we want to punish anybody. People just want to have their suffering alleviated. And Montanans especially are very humble people. You know, folks just want their truck and to be left alone. And they're struggling with all of those things right now. I met a young man in Livingston, 24 years old. He had to choose between buying a life-saving EpiPen and food. And EpiPens expire, right? So, I mean, it, to your point, it's little things, and that's not even a little, it's a big thing, right? It's a little thing that's a big thing. But that's what we're trying to do. And I think to your point, because I've worked in federal government, my system of getting things done always involves, we have like our really big goals that we know we're going to take quite a bit of time to get to. And we start working on those. But then we also have our tactical goals, those short-term things that we can get done immediately that the experts are telling us, if you just change this one thing, it would make our lives so much easier. And so we have a combination of those action steps. And the other thing too is, what I'm best known for and why I've been successful professionally is not because I'm an expert in anything. It's because I know how to create a space for the experts to come, those humble, amazing humans. And then I cut through the bureaucratic red tape so that their ideas can get through. Yeah. And historically, over the last 20 years, I have about a 75-80% success rate. You know, you don't get them all won, but we get most of them done. And it takes time and there's a lot of struggle and strife to get there. But, you know, 22 years into my career, I have that confidence because I understand how these systems work, and we're collecting all those experts already. And I'm just really excited to take Montana values and these amazing humans to DC with us and just help the whole country just feel better from all the stuff that's happening right now.
27: I'm glad you framed that in that way, that, you know, it's about the systems, because our systems are broken. And we do need, we need to respect expertise again. This administration, and look, the Republican Party for the last 40 years has been demeaning government, demeaning expertise. And, you know, anyone can do it. And the truth is, not everyone can or should be doing a lot of the things that this administration are doing. So it's good to hear that. Now, I think what I know you best for is the fact that you're a child abuse and human trafficking expert. So the Epstein thing has got to be front and foremost, because I think on both sides of the political aisle, I think we all want to protect children. I think we all want to hold people accountable who do bad things. And I think starting a war to kind of cover some of that up, or that's what it appears, something maybe, I don't know, an expert might be able to help us weed through.
1: Yeah, no, thank you. And it's been the honor of my lifetime to protect children. I have always hated bullies since I was a little girl. And this is a no-brainer to me, right? And just continuing on that mission of preventing people with power from abusing those who have less power. And when we were thinking through why I would jump into this race, you know, obviously that was front and center with the Epstein files. And I've worked child exploitation operations on six continents, and I've arrested corrupt government officials all along the journey. And I've done training. So I facilitated hundreds, if not thousands, of operations because I've been training folks for such a long time at this point. And you see themes come up across the board. And people absolutely need to be held accountable. This crime is not limited to just one side of the aisle. It's all political groups are unfortunately feeding into
27: this.
1: And unfortunately, it's gone unchecked. And it's funny because when people ask me what my biggest barriers were in working anti-child exploitation cases, it was never the pedophiles, it was never the traffickers, it was the government that I had to get around. So I already have a lot of experience in government trying to prevent us from doing the right thing. And I understand the systems and how to work around them and how to fight through and punch through that wall to get the justice that we really desperately need. And I think too, it is about transparency and shining a light on those folks who aren't supporting the protection of the most vulnerable. And I agree with you. It's something everybody can get behind. And we're already rallying folks in Montana and beyond in terms of getting folks together to show government that our children will not be exploited. And it is government's job to ensure that our kids are protected.
27: Now, as a labor guy, you know, for me, it's all about wages, hours, conditions, all about how we're going to make lives better. It's all about that kitchen table economics. That's where my world is. And most of my audience, most of the folks who bother to listen to me, that's where their concerns are. And yeah, the more people I'm talking to, the more responses I'm getting from folks, life's getting a little bit harder. Gas is up, groceries are still going up, wages are down. You know, we're not moving on any comprehensive labor law reform, especially as this administration is attacking unions and attacking workers at every turn. As a labor guy, you know, as a U.S. Senate, what are you going to tell me that how you're going to help working people to make it to tomorrow, to be able to put food on the table, keep a roof over the head, kids on the clothes back, maybe some butter and some sugar and shoes?
1: Yeah. Oh, no. So first and foremost, thank you for bringing up the unions. So love our unions here in Montana. Obviously, it's the backbone of our economy. And, you know, it's been really wild when I meet with the unions throughout the state and I ask them, what's the number one thing you want your federal legislators to do for you? And what they tell me is they don't even have contact with Steve Daines and Tim Sheehy. They will try to reach out to them and they'll get a staffer maybe, right? And it's just mind-blowing to me that in a state where unions just led the way for America to have all these rights and benefits, it's wild to me that they're not getting even communication. So obviously reestablishing those lines of communication first and foremost, listening to them in terms of what they need. And to your point with kitchen table economics, we all know the studies say that if you infuse Main Street with dollars, that everybody benefits, right? We've got the infrastructure bill that came down. Montana's infrastructure is crumbling. Everywhere we go, schools are distraught in terms of their physical buildings and otherwise, right? So we're going to be working with the unions to figure out the best tools and resources and legislation to get them what they need so that we can restart the economic power here in Montana. Next up, we have housing and healthcare. Healthcare is, I'm a big fan of universal healthcare. Now, because I work in federal government, I've learned that we have to stepstone our way. That's what's worked best for me. Now, we have

0: So they'll increase your pay and they provide additional benefits like housing. So the government already does this. All we have to do is get that system to apply to the civilians as well, absorb all those pharmacies, all those, you know, medical facilities. And it's not going to be, you know, no system's perfect, but the point is we already have something in place that will help, especially working class folks disproportionately, because the rural healthcare system has just been ignored and forgotten for so long.
1: No, and I'm glad you made the distinction, because a lot of people are, I'm for Medicare for all. And a lot of people say I'm for universal care, and then lumping them together like they're the same. They're really not. What you're talking about is a government-run system of government hospitals, government doctors, pharmacies, all this stuff, which, oddly enough, my red hat friends would call socialism.
0: What? Yeah, they would call it socialism. And you know, it's funny because when we talk about agriculture, they get annual, you know, checks from the government. And it's funny how the branding works and the wording works and everything. But at the end of the day, you know, the idea of government providing the best possible quality of life for as many people as possible, right? Montana has been taxed to death. We have levies all the time for our schools, and people have nothing else to give. People love their kids, and they want to support them. But unfortunately, we don't have a tax base here. Yeah. So I'm in total agreement with you that, you know, that socialism word, people can call it whatever they want, frankly. I don't really care. But the bottom line is, whether you're red, white, or blue on the political spectrum, people are telling us that they need relief in the pocketbook. And yeah, TRICARE is one of those ways of doing that.
1: No, absolutely. And look, with this administration cutting almost $1 trillion in Medicaid funding, your state's going to get hammered by it. My state's going to get hammered by it. Rural hospitals are going to close. People are going to suffer, and there will be people dying needlessly. Needlessly sooner because of this. And that's why I want an activist government. I want a government that's going to help make people's lives a little bit better by laying the foundation of opportunity, not by running everything, but by giving opportunities. And to your point about being taxed to death, you know, I remind people all the time that, you know, past generations were taxed much higher than we are today. The difference was they had stronger unions who demanded higher wages, and those higher wages gave people better opportunities.
0: Right, right. Exactly. No, absolutely. And, you know, it's interesting, too, because I'm not from here, and because I grew up in the military. So I moved every 1 to 3 years. Montana's the first place I got to choose where to live in my entire life. And we chose Montana because of those community values of taking care of each other and family and freedom and common sense, right? Doing the right thing. And we're excited to take those values to Washington, D.C., because again, I believe that Montana is the inspiration that the country needs. And we already have evidence of that, right? We have the Montana plan to get dark money out of politics. We've got the bipartisan opposition to the sale of public lands from the Big Beautiful Bill last year. We have the Nasty Nine, who were Republican legislators at the state legislature level that crossed the aisle to support rural healthcare systems. So Montana's already leading the way. And in terms of, you know, having that perspective of, I'm military, I've deployed, I've been in all kinds of countries. We are the richest country in the world. There is no reason why this should be happening. And when my fiscal conservatives ask me, and I know we talked about this last time, you don't like that term, right? But they'll ask me, how are you going to pay for universal healthcare? And I tell them the defense budget. And I'm a retired colonel. I know where the pockets exist of that pork barrel spending. If we just claw that back, we would pay for the vast majority of that universal healthcare bill without increasing taxes at all. So it's possible. We just need the political will to do it.
1: Yeah, I would even argue that we're already paying for universal care. We're just not getting universal care because we're supporting a fat cat class who are lining their pockets enormously. And I think that's a big message. So last bit, give me the elevator pitch. You know, maybe some folks are first time seeing Alani Bankhead. You know, tell us.
0: Yeah. Well, I'm a retired lieutenant colonel and special agent. I've hunted terrorist spies and child sex abusers all over the world. And I was a senior Pentagon bodyguard. So I had a team of bodyguards that worked for me, which meant I was all over Capitol Hill, the White House, seeing how our government interacted with other governments. So I understand how DC works. But I'm a DC insider outsider. I want to break the system. And there are a lot of really amazing humans in the federal government. One thing I don't like is how it's been vilified. And we have amazing Montanans that are currently serving in the federal government that I just can't wait to bring with me to DC so that we can create those spaces so the experts can tell us exactly

0: exactly what's needed to alleviate the suffering of Montanans and Americans everywhere. And so I'm just really honored to get to be in the race. We won the primary with double digits, which, you know, I was a nobody in the political sphere in December. I entered in January, and it's really an honor that the people of Montana chose me to be their Democratic nominee. And, you know, I look forward to taking the fight to the other candidates in the race, because they're already raising way more money, taking that dark money. And I'm the only one who's doing grassroots contributions only, because I can't be bought and paid for. And frankly, I've been in life and death situations. Political drama does not bother me, because I'm more focused on the people who are having to make life and death decisions, because that's exactly what's happening. So, you know, I hope that this resonates with the listeners. And if you like what you hear, please contribute, because we are grassroots. And, you know, I'm not pie in the sky in terms of just being an idealist. We know we need money. So please send money.
1: There you go. The only thing that would have made that little spiel better is if it was the guy who does the movie trailers, because your life sounds like one of those thriller movies that we should all be going to see at the cinema on Friday nights. But Alani, I appreciate you taking time for us. Best of luck. The website, alani4mt.com. Make sure you check that out. And Alani, I hope you'll come back and talk to us again real soon.
0: We will, and especially when we win in November. Thank you so much.
1: Outstanding. Thanks so much. Alani Bankhead, I want to hear your thoughts. What'd you think? Pretty impressive. I want to hear it. Rick at the RickSmithShow.com. Quick break. Right back.
2: From the Weatherology Weather Center, I'm meteorologist Laura Lockwood. Chance of severe thunderstorms today. Otherwise, more clouds than sun. High temperatures reach up to 84. Southwest winds 10 to 15 miles per hour. Mainly cloudy skies expected tonight. Severe thunderstorms likely. Lows around 59. High temperatures reach up to 79 tomorrow. Bright sunshine. Mainly cleared Saturday with a high of 85. 75 Sunday. And that's your latest Chicago weather update. Right now, it's 67 degrees.
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1: So for the last couple of days, we've been talking about data centers. On Monday, we had Brent Booker on, the general president of the Laborers International Union of North America, talking about, hey, we want to build these things. We want those jobs to be good union jobs, paying good, decent family-sustaining wages, good benefits, so that there's a reverberation effect through the economy, the local economy. On Tuesday, talked about quite extensively about where my position is. I'm not on the ban or the build side. I'm on the side of no beggar thy neighbor economic development, no huge tax breaks, no letting corporate America stick their nose deep in the taxpayer trough, and also use it as an opportunity to rebuild our infrastructure, our water systems, our electric grid. There's an opportunity here. What I want is a pretty heavy lift, something I'm sure the data center people aren't really all that thrilled with. But here to talk about what a local group in my neck of the woods is working on, I've asked Nathan Smith to come talk with us. He's a member of the Stewards of Cumberland County, PA. You can check out their website at padatacenters.org. We'll get links out on social media. You can take a look at that. Nathan, thanks for taking time for us.
7: Thanks for having me, Rick.
1: So walk me through this. Your group, just people living in my neighborhood, right?
7: That's right. We're a grassroots organization of people. We formed in September before I got involved. We found out that this data center had, that the overlay for the data center had already been approved, and naturally we were worried about it. This is a 700-acre data center, huge, huge hyperscale data center that's going right along our beloved Condiguinic Creek. And so a few of us got together and started learning about what's going on with these data centers and what we can do about them.
1: You know, much like the pipeline that went through here, it wasn't really announced until it was almost done. And this is, again, one of these things I've talked about here on the program, because it's not just 700 acres. It's nine buildings. It's 400,000 gallons of water and 1.3 gigawatts of power every day, I'm told. Is that accurate?
7: Yeah. So the 400,000 gallon figure is only what's been approved so far by Middlesex Township. We don't know how much they intend to use. One of our local representatives, Barb Gleim, on a call once said that they were planning on digging 10 new wells, which was news to all of us. So it's going to use a massive amount of resources, many of which we don't really know. And you pointed out that these things, you know, happen without public knowledge. This was the zoning overlay for this project was proposed. And 35 days later, at a meeting at 7:30 a.m. on a Friday, it was got passed with virtually no public input.
1: Why am I not surprised? Because, look, you know, the reality is this is one of those scenarios where nobody wants this stuff in their backyard. And there is a movement right now of people standing up and saying, no, no data centers. I see the signs everywhere. But when I talk to folks, it's not that they're against data centers. They just don't want them in their backyard. So your organization, Stewards of Cumberland County, PA, where do you find yourself? Are you on the ban side, the build side, the kind of where I'm at, you know, somewhere in the middle, just as long as it isn't in my neck of the woods? Where do you guys, or have you taken a position like that?
7: Well, look, we know that data centers are a fundamental part of the internet infrastructure. We couldn't be talking right now without a data center somewhere. The problem is that this is a hyperscale data center. So this is massive, massive amounts of compute that is much more than your typical data center. So when we pictured a data center in the past, it's a warehouse somewhere. This is just bigger than, it's so massive. And we take the position that we are for a statewide moratorium. And what that means is we can stop all current development of data centers so that we have time to figure out regulations and what we should do about them. And in this specific case, as we talked about, it was pushed through so quickly without any knowledge, and it's on farmland. This is land that was meant to be a farm, and the Middlesex Township supervisors quickly put this overlay so that instead of being a farm, housing development, or something that's kind of coexistent with the land around it, it's something that should be on an industrial site.
1: You know, I look at this, and again, I understand the NIMBY mentality that I get from a lot of people. And as someone who grew up in a high poverty neighborhood, my concern is if we're not building them in other neighborhoods, it's going to end up in poor neighborhoods. So what do you say to the folks who are just going, you know, Nathan, it sounds great that you've got this position, but is it really just about not my backyard? Any thoughts on that?
7: Well, I think that one of the complicating issues here is so many of these data centers are around the influx of AI. And so many companies are trying to win this AI race where you have need massive amounts of compute in order to keep up with these this AI infrastructure. Now, it's kind of like a gold rush, right? So all of these data centers are speculative, and they aren't, this one, the PAX one in Middlesex Township hasn't publicly announced a tenant, as are have dozens of data centers across the whole country. So there's no proof that we need this amount of data centers to keep up with the compute that we need.
1: Hold on to that for a second, because if I'm hearing you right, that, you know, because most of us think, well, if it's going in, there must be someone there. Is this a Field of Dreams kind of thing? Build it and they will come? Or is there a tenant in mind? Is this, you know, Google? Is this Elon? You know, or from what I'm hearing from you, this is kind of a Field of Dreams thing.
7: I'd love to know the answer to that, Rick, but unfortunately the developers have been the opposite of transparent. They haven't announced a tenant. And we don't know if they have a tenant in mind or not. I think that's part of the big issue around this whole development, is that the public is completely uninformed with what they're actually intending to do. And these things go by under the radar, and all of a sudden we have to deal with water pollution, noise, air pollution, higher electricity bills, higher water bills. And we have no input and no reasoning behind why this is necessary.
1: Yeah, no, look, I live in this community that where this is going in. And I talked about this, you know, when the story first broke, that, you know, 400,000 gallons of water a day, they're going to suck my well dry. They're going to suck the creek that I spend a lot of time kayaking on dry. It is going to change life in this fairly rural community pretty drastically, and in a way that most people don't understand yet. So I like the idea that you're saying, look, we should have at least the information of knowing, and then the enforcement when bad things happen to hold somebody accountable. So do you see any movement in our government, in our state government, to do any of that?
7: There is one bill proposed right now for a data center moratorium by Katie Muth. Other than that, our state is pretty much all go for data centers. Governor Shapiro signed an executive order a few years ago, fast-tracking and giving huge tax breaks to anybody to have a data center. Now, he's recently been kind of backpedaling and recently released these grid standards, which are supposed to look like something close to accountability, but they're not. And that's for two reasons. One, it is completely voluntary. The proposition is that if you follow these standards, we will fast track your data center. Two, PACS 1 in Middlesex Township and some number of other data centers around the state are exempt from those standards and are already fast tracked. So at the state level, there's virtually no movement. And that's what we want to see, is the state legislators listening to the vast majority of everybody in the state saying, we don't want these data centers.
1: Now, when talking about data centers, you know, a lot of folks that I've spoken to, you know, clump it in with AI. And I think they're two very different discussions. I mean, they align, but they're not the same issue. The data centers are just a vehicle for us to be taken over, in my view, by AI. Is this a scenario where maybe we see the advent and the expansion of AI and trying to stop the vehicle? Because a lot of the responses I got from folks with my position is, well, you're just afraid, you're a Luddite, you're afraid of, you know, what the technology of the future is going to be, which is why you want to stand in the way. What do you say when you're talking to people who throw that out at you?
7: Well, first I would say that personally, and this has no bearing on the organization, I identify as a Luddite. And what that means to me is that we use technology in a way that benefits people. And what that means to me with AI is that anything deployed with AI should be beneficial to the people. Right now, AI is kind of being used for a whole host of completely unnecessary things and taking up huge resources for it. You know, if we were using it to do things like cure cancer and build out our infrastructure, I'd be all for it. Now, that's my personal position. The stewards of Cumberland County, we are specifically focused on data centers in Cumberland County. So we are opposed to the data center developments that are currently going on. We don't take a position on AI because, frankly, that is not what we're worried about right now.
1: Right. Okay. So I know on Thursday, June 11th, 7 p.m. at the Carlisle Theater for people in Carlisle, Pennsylvania, and the surrounding areas. There is a panel. You're having a big shindig to try and inform the public where our local government has failed. Tell me about what you're planning on for that day.
7: Yeah, so this arose after Cumberland County and the local Economic Development Corporation were going to host an informational session. They planned an informational session, and one of the main speakers at the informational session was none other than one of the developers. So in this panel that was billed as a neutral informational session, they brought a developer in to explain to us about data centers. That event was canceled, and they moved it online. And we think that's because they were scared of backlash. So the problem is that there is this need for information about this stuff because it's an extremely complex issue. It requires knowledge of water, electricity, land use, geology, local codes, which are just so complex and confusing. And we want to be able to bring that information to the public. So we have a panel of experts from around the state specializing in all those areas. And the panel is 2 hours long, and it's entirely dedicated to answering questions about these data center developments.
1: Now, is this something that you'll be streaming online? Is this something that they could go to padatacenters.org and maybe see? Or is there going to be something that they can take a look at later? Because, look, this is not just a fight in my neck of the woods and the borough of Carlisle in Pennsylvania. This is a fight for communities across the country, and this kind of organizing is happening. And, look, I'm a huge supporter in groups, community groups organizing and fighting for to make their little corner of this planet the best it can possibly be. So, you know, what you guys are doing can maybe be an example for someone else. So one, is this something we can follow at your website? And two, do you have any advice for other groups who, you know, this may be in, you know, in infecting their neck of the woods?
7: Yeah, so we will be recording this event. It'll be on our website as soon as we can get it up. As for advice to other groups, I think a few things are really important. Knowledge is power. We're really trying to get as much information about these things as possible on our website. There's also another one of our organizations, or an organization that we work with. They're website is stoppax1.com. They also have a lot of good information about this project specifically. So knowledge is power. My number one advice would be learn. And it's a complex issue, but we got to learn this stuff. My second thing is show up to the meetings. The reason that we've been able to get so much of this knowledge is because we have people at every single meeting asking questions, making sure that we understand where the project is at, and that we understand that the township supervisors know that this is not something we want. So I would say knowledge is power, and go to every single meeting you can.
1: Yeah, no, that's, you know, that's for every issue and for citizens across the board. But I got to imagine you'd prefer to be doing, I don't know, anything else?
7: Yeah, I mean, I make cabinets for a living. This is something I do in my very little spare time. I just really care about my land not being ruined, my water not being depleted. It would be great if we had responsible local and state officials that were able to protect us against some of the worst harms of corporate America. But unfortunately, here I am, you know, night when I should be eating dinner and getting to bed, trying to get the word out about this panel that we're, you know, paying to put on.
1: Well, Thursday, June 11th, I hope folks will check out the work that the stewards of Cumberland County, PA, are doing. Check out the website, padatacenters.org. If you're not in my neck of the woods, if you are, you know, go to the website and maybe you'll be able to see it. But I hope folks will show up. I hope folks will be at the meeting on Thursday. Nathan, I appreciate you taking time for us. Good on you.
7: Thanks so much, Rick. Happy to be here.
1: Want to hear your thoughts? Email me, rick@thericksmithshow.com. Which side of this are you on? The ban, the build, somewhere in the middle like me? Email me, rick@thericksmithshow.com. Quick break. Right back. Stick around. I'm Rick Smith, and this is Labor History in 2.
8: On this day in labor history, the year was 1946. That was the day that the U.S. Supreme Court handed down a decision that would have massive implications for American workers. The case was known as Anderson v. Mount Clemens Pottery. The pottery company was operated on a large 8-acre property in Mount Clemens, Michigan. Each day, the workers punched into their shifts and then had to make their way to their workstations. There, they had to get ready to work, perhaps donning gloves, sharpening tools, or readying their workstations. The company estimated that these tasks took 14 minutes. So, they subtracted 14 minutes from the workers' timesheets each day. 7 workers had had enough and decided to sue the company, with backing from their union. They argued that they should be compensated for their entire time, including the time it took to prepare for work. The Supreme Court agreed with the workers. Justice Frank Murphy wrote the decision for the court. He himself was from Michigan and had previously been the mayor of Detroit and the governor of the state. Unfortunately, the Supreme Court case was not the last word on the matter. In 1994, the State Bar of Michigan and the Macomb County Bar Association helped erect a historic marker commemorating this important case. It described what happened after Justice Murphy's determination. Quote, the following year, Congress, responding to the Mount Clemens Pottery decision, enacted the Portal to Portal Act to relieve employers of the obligation to pay for time spent in non-productive activities, except where such activities are compensable through custom or contract, notably through collective bargaining. In other words, Congress passed a law undermining the court's protection of workers.
1: Labor History in 2 brought to you by the Illinois Labor History Society and The Rick Smith Show.
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1: I got to tell you, I love local organizing. I love when people come together and say, we want to make our little corner of the world a little bit better place. And look, this data center thing, this is one of those opportunities for people to come forward and have their voices heard and maybe have some impact. But as I said, and look, I applaud Nathan and the group for what they're doing. But my fear becomes that this is just another one of those NIMBY moments where I don't want to hear, but you can go build it somewhere else, especially where poor people live. And as I've been saying for a while, I think there's another way we should be attacking this. Because understand, data centers are basically just giant windowless warehouses full of computers that we're told make everything work. Our phones, our banking system, our streaming, because we need Netflix. You know, our jobs, emails, you name it, hospital records, even the time clock we punch in on. So the reality is they're not going anywhere. And the question then becomes, who do they really work for? And who ends up paying the bill? And we know that how this has played out in the past. And I think they should be regulated like a utility, heavily regulated like a utility. In theory, data centers could be good for working people, in theory, because we need construction jobs. We need electricians and plumbers and steel workers and maintenance staff. We need people to build it and maintain it and keep it running. We need, you know, computer people who know how to all put it all together. We need that. They use a lot of power. So we could justify investing in a whole bunch of new, stronger grid stuff, better transmission lines, more power that comes in, and better power. This could be a green revolution of alternative energies. It could mean more utility jobs for union members. It could mean higher wages in local communities. It could mean a lot of good stuff. But that's if we had a serious national plan. We could tie this new digital infrastructure to good union jobs, to apprenticeship programs, to long-term public revenue that funds hospitals and schools and public services. We could do all those things. We could make this industry boom actually work for working people. But we all know that's not how it's going to play out. It's not how it's playing out. Across the country, what we're seeing is states are in a bidding war to lure in these facilities with enormous tax breaks, cheap land, weak rules, you know, the baby in the bathwater. And all the politicians, they want to be able to go, look what we brought to your backyard. We brought you high-tech jobs. But the reality is that once the building boom is over, a typical big data center might employ a few dozen good-paying jobs. And I'm not poo-pooing those away, and I'm certainly not saying that we don't need the construction jobs. But that's not an engine for broad working class prosperity. It's a capital-intensive business model built to run with as few people as possible. And if they can get no people, that's what they want. Now, some argue that a data center in your backyard will spur other investment, other industries, birth new industries, and that's possible. I'm not diminishing any of that. Maybe. But in the meantime, the public money shouldn't be shoveled at these companies in the way that it's happening. States handing out huge, huge sales tax exemptions on equipment and slashing property taxes and sometimes even paying for roads and power lines and substations and all the stuff just to get the contract, just to win the project. And I argue that's money we should be spending, I don't know, on anything else. Pay teachers more, hire more nurses, some bus drivers, maybe public transit. I don't know. Cutting the grass? Spend it on people who actually live in the community, workers who live in this community, instead of it being redirected to the richest corporations on earth? Makes sense to me. Because we know local residents are going to get higher electric bills, higher water bills, more crowded infrastructure, and the companies are going to get decades of tax windfalls. We have seen this movie multiple times. We have seen it over and over and over in every community. And this is one that we should all be tired of. This is a sequel we should certainly not want any part of. And the reality is this is an absolute failure of the Trump administration. From top to bottom, this is their baby. The federal government has the power to set basic national rules, could set minimum labor standards if it wanted, could set environmental protections if it wanted, could limit how states, oh, I don't know, hand out massive subsidies to these companies, how they're giving away the store. I don't know. They could do anything. But instead, what the Trump administration has done is just the opposite. Everything you can imagine that they could do wrong, they have done wrong and are doing wrong, and more as we speak. Because federal policy has been all about streamlining, all about accelerating. We need more data centers, fast-tracking permits, weakening environmental reviews, and framing any serious regulation as an enemy of American leadership in AI, in artificial intelligence. And what's missing here, again, over and over, what's missing from this administration is any semblance of leadership, especially for working people. There are no federal requirements on these projects that come with union jobs, stronger safety standards, local hiring guarantees, any of this stuff, any of this, the better community stuff that we would want. No demand that the company pays a fair share for the power that they're going to take, the water they're going to suck out of the ground, and the public infrastructure that they're going to screw up. I don't see any of it. And if you remember, Trump actually wanted, through executive order, to preclude the states from doing anything to hold these data centers in any check whatsoever. Now, understand, there are no guardrails to stop states from outbidding each other now that we're, again, in another race to the bottom on taxes, protections, worker rules, anything. Washington has basically told big tech, build as fast as you can, wherever you can, however you can, and wherever you get the best deal. You know, our Mr. Art of the Deal president. And it's told states, basically, yeah, you know, you're on your own, especially you blue states. So what we're in now is a 50-state cage match. You've got 50 states who are fighting each other over this. Who's going to be able to get this? Because there might be a scrap in this Hunger Games called America right now. And you got these huge corporations who are going to benefit, while workers get, well, a few good construction jobs, a handful of permanent maybe jobs, but higher costs across the board. That, my friends, is not a national strategy. It's a national failure. It's a sellout. Real leadership would treat data centers the way we used to treat big factories and power plants, as critical infrastructure that must serve the public, pay workers fairly, and support communities that keep the lights on. Seems like a rational thing we should do. We should be looking at this through the lens of national security. We are in a competition with China and every other country on the globe. But the sad reality is what we're doing is we're bloodying ourselves even before we get into the ring to take them on. This is where national failure, this is where Trump's failure again is going to harm this country for decades to come. Failure again by this administration in every way, shape, or form. And I don't say that lightly. We could be the global leader in this. We could be doing a whole bunch of things. We could be making people's lives better. This could be the next step towards recreating that prosperous working class that we all pine for. This could be those next family-sustaining wage jobs. This could spur new investment and new industries, but it won't. Because we got billionaires to feed, man. We got a corporate class that needs more. Because it's never enough. It's never enough money. It's never enough power. It's never enough control. And I say good on those folks for organizing. But I'll tell you, I think we really should be, all of us, going after holding these folks accountable. I want to hear your thoughts. Rick at TheRickSmithShow.com. Thanks so much for being here. We'll see you back here next time.
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9: AP News, I'm Marcela Sanchez. The U.S. and Iran have traded strikes for a second day. The U.S. Central Command says the strikes targeted, quote, Iranian military surveillance capabilities, communication systems, and air defense sites. An Indian official says a U.S. attack on an oil tanker killed three Indian mariners. The tanker was allegedly trying to violate Washington's blockade on Iranian ports. Meanwhile, Iran says it fired back at Kuwait, Bahrain, and Jordan, as it had a day before. These latest developments come as President Trump claims the U.S. has been sneaking oil out through the Strait of Hormuz.
10: Asked Wednesday about a report that rising gas prices had pushed consumer inflation to 4.2% in May, President Trump had a surprising response.
11: I love the inflation.
10: Suggesting prices would plunge back as soon as the Iran war ends, and then revealing,
11: you know, we've been taking out millions of barrels of oil. Nobody knows it.
12: Project Freedom, the idea of running ships through the Strait of Hormuz, It never stopped.
10: Secretary Pete Hegseth later telling reporters,
12: we've been protecting commercial shipping going through the Strait of Hormuz, as the president announced, to the tune of over 100 million barrels.
10: There was no immediate confirmation of that figure, which roughly equals 5 days of oil shipments before the war began. But Central Command refutes Iran's claims that the strait is closed. I'm Ben Thomas.
9: Foreign workers building a $350 million American consulate in Milan say they were paid less than $2 an hour after being promised fair wages. This was according to AP interviews with five former employees and a review of their employment letters and pay stubs. Prosecutors in Italy are investigating Montgomery, Alabama-based Cadell Construction. This is AP News. Some famous names in Hollywood will be presented with honorary Oscars in mid-November. The AP's Jennifer King reports.
13: The Academy of Motion Picture Arts and Sciences has announced their Governor's Awards, honorary Oscars given to artists with legendary careers but no statuette of their own. Actor Glenn Close has had 8 nominations for films including Hillbilly Elegy, The World According to Garp, and Fatal Attraction.
14: I'm not going to be ignored, Dan.
13: Other recipients include 4-time nominee Ridley Scott, who directed Alien, Blade Runner, and Gladiator. Floyd Norman, the first black animator hired by Walt Disney Animation Studios, got his start on Sleeping Beauty in the 1950s and worked on classics from 101 Dalmatians to Monsters, Inc. Also receiving the Academy's Irving G. Thalberg Memorial Award, producers Christine Vachon and Pamela Koffler, founding partners of New York-based Killer Films. I'm Jennifer King.
9: 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I'm Marcela Sanchez, AP News.
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2: From the Weatherology Weather Center, I'm meteorologist Jennifer Wojcicki. We'll see a few scattered showers and thunderstorms possible late today. Otherwise, partial sunshine develops, a high in the mid-80s. Breezy southwest winds at 10 to 20 miles per hour, gusting as high as 30. And for tonight, a chance for showers and thunderstorms, cloudy, a low near 59. Friday, we'll see some sunshine, high of 79 degrees. Saturday, plenty of blue skies and sun, high around 85. That's your latest Chicago weather update. Currently, it's 66.
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17: 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He represents the celebrity that we value. 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He represents the whiteness, the maleness. And I just think we have to take an inventory of that and what our standards and values really are as a society.
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16: 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There you can get Choose Views featured interviews. Joan Esposito, live, local, and progressive, driving it home with Patty Vasquez. I got to see Patty and Ken yesterday for about 30 seconds as they were coming in, as I was leaving from sitting in for Joan yesterday. But there you go. It's a Democracy Stupid with Edwin Eisendrath and Out Chicago, as well as our other great shows and interviews. Make sure you're checking out in the evenings, The Politics Bar, The Matt McNeil Show, and The Gailey Show. We got it full up, y'all. Got all kinds of stuff for you to check out. We got great clips. We got our great team here that keeps us on the rails. Henry and Mike today, Devin and Mike on Mondays, and sometimes Maddie B fills in. Lady B, I got to hang with Lady B yesterday in the afternoon. That was a ton of fun. She is just cool and fun, and you know, everybody around here loves her and what she does. So shout out to Lady B for helping me with Joan's show yesterday. So, you know, there you go. What can I say? She's been great for years. Over at Heartland Signal, our digital newsroom, you might want to check out some of the stuff that we're talking about. Michigan, Indiana, and Tennessee GOP pushed the, quote, nuclear family proclamations to counter Pride Month. Nuclear family, my butt. you know who doesn't have a nuclear family by the standard that we would say is a nuclear family? The dude in the White House. Yeah. Right? I mean, because nobody, none of his previous wives died where he became a widower. Mm-hmm. And then remarried, right, Mike? I mean, he decided to step out. Mm-hmm. So nuclear family, my behind, Republicans, talk to your boy, and then you can come back and talk to your state, the voters in your state about nuclear families, the pushback on Pride Month. So in any event, make your way over to HeartlandSignal.com to our digital platform. And you've got, oh, this is another one. Oh, this one was crazy. This one was crazy, y'all. This one will just, okay. U.S. Senator Marsha Blackburn from a Republican from Tennessee. Y'all know who I'm talking about. Mike, she's the one that's got that crazy hair. Like she walked out of the front door and the wind blew and her hair just blew and all the you know, all the whatever that she did to get her hair right just was interrupted by the wind and she left her hair that way. So I'm being a little snarky, but y'all know I'm not lying. Okay, at least I'm not lying. Marsha Blackburn said yesterday, she admits there's an affordability crisis, but she blames the Biden administration for that from 17 months ago for it. She's blaming the affordable. She tried to slide it in. You got to check out the clip. It's there at heartlandsignal.com. She tried to blame and acknowledging there's an affordability crisis. She tried to slip it in there that it was the Biden administration's fault. It's hilarious, not in its content, but in its attempt to be slick. Like, I'm just going to slide this one in, Henry. Maybe they won't notice. And I said, Biden administration, and then keep going. It was almost like that. So make your way over there, guys. I mean, this is what's wonderful about our team. They bring you the stuff you need to be seeing, watching, paying attention to, and passing on to your folks. Today's show, let me give it to you right now. We've got a great lineup of people, as we always do. We have such a wonderful number of people that have been part of our show here and certainly all of our shows, Patty's show and Joan's show. But we have a conversation with Speaker of the Illinois House of Representatives, Emmanuel Chris Welsh. Very enlightening, extraordinarily competent, smart, great guy. It was really cool to talk with him. And you'll see that in a little bit. And then in studio with us is Illinois Comptroller Susana Mendoza, newly announced candidate for Chicago mayor. She'll be hanging out with us in the 7 o'clock hour. And Brian Kennedy, speaking of mayors, mayor of Glendale, Wisconsin, national president of the Democratic Municipal Officials and member of the DNC and author of the new book, It's All Local, Saving Democracy from the Ground Up. Dan Squadron, who is one of the senior people with Heartland Signal and WCPT and the States Project, was on MS News the other day talking about that same topic about it's all local and the importance of the states rising up, standing up and fighting back. So we'll have Chris Welch with us in the 6:30 hour, Comptroller Mendoza in the 7 o'clock hour, and Brian Kennedy, mayor of Glendale, Wisconsin, in the 7:30 hour. So looking forward to chatting with those folks about a few things. What was I going to tell you guys? Oh, here you go. Question of the day. All right. Oftentimes you hear me say, all right, guys, we've got to be involved and we've got to do the things we got to do to take back our democracy and take back state legislatures and all the rest. But this is a question that popped into my brain late yesterday as I was sitting in traffic driving back with the terrible rain. And by the way, let me say this before I ask the question. I hope everybody is safe now today. If you were on the road during the crazy rainstorm that we got that blew through Chicago and this part of the Midwest and across through Illinois, through Indiana, parts of Michigan, I hope everybody is safe. I know that Cindy up in Michigan and other folks that listen to us in Michigan, hope you guys are good and folks in Indiana as well and in central part of it, Illinois, because it was pretty crazy. So right across the street from the station, there's a tree that went down, branches all over the place. That flooding. So we had one of those microburst storms, I guess is what it's called. It's not a tornado, but the winds are pretty high. So, and then if you lost power, that you've got your power back. But I just almost forgot to mention that. But I hope everybody is safe and good to go that may have been impacted. And if you know somebody in those areas, check on them, you know, that may have been, in the crosswinds of that storm yesterday. Check on them, make sure they're good to go. You may need to give somebody a ride to work today because their power went out, but just, you know, be mindful of that. All right. Do you guys, here's the question of the day, and you can give us a call, folks, and give us a call today. Are we good with that? No. All right. We can, you're going to have to respond by text or sending us, a Facebook, notification going to my Facebook page. Do you think voting is enough in terms of preserving democracy? Do you think voting is enough? If not, what else do you think we should do to keep democracy growing and going strong? Again, do you think that voting right now is enough? And to keep our democracy growing and going strong? Like to hear what you guys have to say. You can text us your response to 773-763-9278. You can also go to our Facebook page and drop us a little bit of a notification there and let us know what your thoughts are. I appreciate you guys. By the way, just so you know this, we don't get a chance to read every single one of the Facebook posts on the show because we get caught between, you know, going to breaks and guests and all that. But we are reading them. We are getting them. So just so you guys know, go to Facebook. You know, you may not be a big Facebook person, but it's a great place to kind of, you know, put your thoughts out there. And we do acknowledge that we receive them. So thank you for that. But there's our question of the day. Do you think voting is enough? If not, what else do you think we should do to keep our democracy growing strong? Let us know your thoughts there. Let's take a little bit of a break. The number is 773-763-9278. I'm Richard Chu. 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I'm Richard Chu, and we will be right back.
20: 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Her life was full of uncertainty. She thought she'd never have a permanent place to call home.
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1: All right, guys, welcome back to the show. If you are just tuning in, this is Chews Views that you're listening to, and I'm Richard Chew. All righty, a couple of quick Chews Views news items on this June 11th, 2026. Consumer prices notched their biggest jump in 3 years. The Consumer Price Index, a key indicator of inflation, rose 0.5% in May and 4.2% annually in the year-to-year study. And that's in line with Wall Street's expectations, but in this case, that's not good news. It's the first time that that figure has topped 4% in 3 years. Interesting. Who's president right now? Surging energy prices tied to the Iran war drove more than 60% of the increase. Core CPI, Consumer Price Index, which excludes energy and food prices, rose 0.2% for the month and 2.9% on an annual basis. Meanwhile, inflation outpaced wage growth for the second month in a row. Solar tops the coal's electricity production in the U.S. for the first time in quite a while. For the first time in May, I should say, providing 12.8% of the total power compared to 12.2% for coal. Solar generation also surged 17% year over year. The increase reported by the think tank Ember underscores the increasing importance of renewable energy and those sources that the nations are building into the electricity mix. The U.S., though, is struggling to meet electricity demands of artificial intelligence data centers, which we've talked about. This is a structural change in the U.S. power system, and Ember notes that this is something that the U.S. has to get its hands around quickly. Roughly half of Americans worry AI will take their jobs. Rapid adoption of AI technology across corporate America has workers worried about job security. More than half of the respondents in a new survey expressed concern that AI could put them or someone in their household out of work. About 37% said they weren't worried about it, and 10% were either unsure or unwilling to answer the question. The results follow a record-breaking month of layoffs across big tech. World Cup odds makers tab two big favorites to win it all. The two World Cup favorites are no strangers to raising the trophy. Spain won it all in 2010, and France claimed the championship in 2018. They're the biggest contenders in this year's tournament, which kicks off Thursday in Mexico. Spain, led by the veteran Pedri, has 9.2 odds to win it all. France, which fell to Argentina in the 2022 finals, comes in next 5-1. They're followed by England 7-1, Portugal 8-1. Who's your favorite? I'm curious. That's my added on. Who's your favorite? We'll talk about that as it starts to unfold. Crux Sports, as we talk about soccer, launches Women's Soccer Investor Initiative. And this is a great, great development. Crux Sports, a women's soccer ownership group, has launched the Players Investor Collective. You guys should check this out. Allowing female former athletes to invest in European women's soccer clubs. The initiative aims to empower women who have historically been excluded from ownership roles and includes former U.S. Women's National Team soccer stars Julie Foudy, Amber Wambach, and Leslie O'Brien, I'm sorry, Osborne Lewis, in its first group of investors. Crux also plans to establish a player council to guide strategic decisions, aiming to set new standards for investment in women's soccer. I think that's brilliant, and it's great to see that it's headed by and going to benefit women in the sport. More and more is happening in that way, and I'm so pleased to see that, you know, sometimes these guys are getting out of the way and helping and being a support system rather than thinking we get it right all the time. All right, a couple of quick Chews Views news items on this June 11th, 2026. Thanks, guys. Let's see, we got a response already, a couple of them actually, on our question of the day. This comes from Nancy. No, voting is not enough. Protesting, emailing legislators and listening to progressive news programs is a must. Okay. Nancy wants me to talk about yesterday's listeners, what they think or who they think is the best president. Well, here's the answer to that. The number one on the list, the number one and number two were former President Obama, late President Jimmy Carter, and former President Bill Clinton. from our audience. That's who they deemed as the favorites. That's the order, as I remember it. So there you go, guys. President Obama was people's favorite and best president. So not surprising in this environment at all. Let's see. We've got a couple other responses. Voting isn't enough. We need to end Citizens United and pass real campaign finance rules. That comes from Ray. I won't read the other part of his. Oh, my goodness. He put in here, go Hammond Bears. I had to read it, Ray, because I know that Mike was going to have a reply for me. But I agree with you. Voting isn't enough. We need to end Citizens United and pass real campaign finance rules. That's a very, very good way of looking at it, Ray. I'll see what else we have this morning. No, yesterday's. Okay, so to our other listener, 331, it was. Yeah, we did ask a question, but I didn't get a chance to cover what some of the responses were. So thank you to Nancy and to 331 for asking it again. It was Barack Obama, Jimmy Carter, and Bill Clinton were in that order. That was what you guys replied to in terms of all the responses that we

that tin in his hand and talking to people like the professor. Yeah, and then there's Barack. So I'll stay away from the imitations, that which they are. Oh, gosh. Let's talk a little bit about what's happening with this fool in Washington. Which one am I talking about? From Mike Johnson sidestepping, being sidestepped by Democrats to pass the House of Representatives passed the Faster Labor Contracts Act, a bipartisan 230-190 vote. The bill was introduced by Democrats from New Jersey, Donald Norcross and Jared Golden from Maine. This bill is meant to stop corporations from using endless negotiating delays to block unions from obtaining their first contract. Delay, delay, delay. Let's go back to court. Let's go back to court. Let's go back to court. And they worked around the Republican conspiracy theorists who are trying to hold off. We're trying to hold off the vote, and they got what they needed. And they were able to put kind of big businesses in a position where they've got to come to the table and negotiate in a fair way, and negotiate in a as honest brokers. So good on the Dems there. See, sometimes, you know, we get after the Democrats about certain things, but we have to look at the whole, you know, windshield and the things that they are doing that they do get done. And this is a good example of it. So we'll keep you posted and pay attention in that space. Let's see what else we got. What else we got? This one was interesting. Republicans go off the rails and say that they don't need proof to claim elections are rigged. Ha! Chris Matthews. I'm into the imitations today. What the hell, Mike? That's like four of them. Gotta stop. As Trump baselessly claims that counting votes is election theft, Republicans like Steve Scalise in Louisiana are claiming that proof isn't needed to claim that an election was stolen. Okay, Steve, let me help you understand something. And to all the GOP folk out there, it's a legal matter. And so one of the tenets of any legal matter is this thing called proof. And oftentimes, to gather proof, you have to go through a system where you present to a judge that you have a certain amount of information and how it was yielded. The discovery process is what it's known as. So if you're going to make the accusation that there is election fraud, which fraud is an illegal act, then you need proof, knucklehead. In all my readings of the law and all my time studying law way back when and over the years, that I know. Now, I'm not an attorney, studied lots of law, but that I know to be true. You have to, if you're going to make an accusation, if you want that accusation, when you use the word fraud, to actually have some legs to it to go forward, then you do have to have proof. And to have proof, you've got to go through the discovery process. Because ultimately, there's going to be a plaintiff and a defendant, and the defendant, which in this case would be who you were accusing of election fraud, has the opportunity to see what information you have, what you got. If you ain't got nothing, player, then you got to shut up. That's just how it works. So this is again one of those times where the Republicans are using kind of smoke and mirrors to keep a story alive, as my mother used to say, to keep some mess alive. There's another four-letter word that begins with S and ends with T. They're just using this as another tool to keep some mess alive, to distract people from the fact that there's not been election fraud or voter fraud. And if it has been in minuscule ways, even from the Republican side, they're saying it's coming from our side. And even there, it's minuscule. So, Steve, you know, maybe you need to go, you know, sip a glass of wine or something to get your head right, or go for a walk along the water. I don't know. We're going to take a quick break. The number is 773-763-9278. 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And now AM 950, the progressive voice of Minnesota. When we come back, we have a conversation with Chris Welch, who is the Illinois House of Representatives Speaker. Looking forward to that conversation. I'm Richard Chu. We'll be right back.

0: This is a WCPT moment in labor. In 2011, six Jimmy John's employees in Minneapolis were fired by their franchise owning company, Mickey Lynn Enterprises, after fighting for paid sick days. This is a common theme in the union-free world of fast food. Over 13 million Americans work in the fast food industry, making an average of $13,500 a year, not even half the average cost of living. 80% of fast food workers have experienced work-related injuries, and only 13% were covered by their employer. A group of employees referred to as the Jimmy John's Six fought for these rights, creating an online campaign, posting a picture of two sandwiches saying one of these was made by a healthy employee, the other was made by a sick employee. Can you tell the difference? Too bad, as Jimmy John's workers do not get paid sick days. Help workers win sick days. More than 32 million Americans work a job that does not offer paid sick days. This has been a WCPT Moment in Labor. We're working for your rights.
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4: From the Weatherology Weather Center, I'm meteorologist Jennifer Wojcicki. We'll see a few scattered showers and thunderstorms possible late today. Otherwise, partial sunshine develops, a high in the mid-80s. Breezy southwest winds at 10 to 20 miles per hour, gusting as high as 30. And for tonight, a chance for showers and thunderstorms, cloudy, a low near 59. Friday, we'll see some sunshine, high 79 degrees. Saturday, plenty of blue skies and sun, high around 85. That's your latest Chicago weather update. Currently, it's 66.
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2: Hey guys, welcome back to the show. Yesterday, I had a chance to talk to Illinois House Speaker Emmanuel Chris Welch about healthcare, hospitals, and drug legislation in Illinois. Talk a little bit about that, but more broadly about healthcare in Illinois and what you feel we need to be doing and how you've really been, your leadership has been indispensable.
3: Oh, I mean, thank you for the question. And honestly, I think the answer is a lot more broad because of what's going on in our country right now. I mean, literally, we have the first black president about to open his historic presidential center in 9 days here. And if you've had a chance to go through it yet, you see what he did for this country in the healthcare space. I mean, the Affordable Care Act, also known as Obamacare, really transformed healthcare across the country for many poor and middle-class families. And because of where we are now with this latest president, a lot of folks are losing their healthcare altogether again. The costs are skyrocketing, you know. And so here in Illinois, on the state level. And I tell folks this all the time. States have rights. We have the ability to push back against federal administrations like the one we have now. And Illinois, we've been able to do that in several different areas. Healthcare is certainly one of those areas that I think we've done a really good job in. We've been doing it through our budget space. For instance, Illinois has a number of hospitals that we call safety net hospitals. We have been funding our safety net hospitals and keeping these hospitals that serve low income communities. Otherwise, these communities would have no health care. They would have no access to health care. We've been able to keep those hospitals going because of our budget space. We've been able to fund our FQHCs, federally qualified health centers, because of our budgeting work that we've done the last 8 years, the last six under my speakership. These are things that are so important to black and brown communities. I can't state how valuable that is. But also, we've done things to drive costs down. We passed a prescription drug affordability board in the House because we're trying to make sure these pharmaceutical companies aren't just raping us over the coals with drug prices. We got to hold these folks accountable.
2: Yeah.
3: The Reproductive Health Act. I got a laundry list that I can go through that.
2: That's why, Speaker, we will have you back so we can make our way through that very, very well worked on laundry list. So, but keep going. I'm with you.
3: You know, and one of the things I'm really proud of is the fact that, you know, we've made Illinois a 100% pro-choice state, and it's really about women's reproductive health. And many folks, because of the laws that we put on the books here in Illinois, are coming to our state for their health care. It really is an oasis right here in the Midwest, surrounded by red states that are taking women's reproductive health care away from them.
2: Yeah, you know, the city of Chicago, Cook County, the collar counties, of course, as well as the state, has really been a bright spot right now for the country. Obviously, for the folks that live in Chicago, live in Cook, DuPage, Will, McHenry, you know, the collar counties of northern Illinois and the state at large have been a place for people to come to and say, you know, this is, I don't know what all the lies were about how awful Chicago is or how awful Illinois is, but wow, I can come here and get a lot of things done. And social services has been leading the way. Talk to us about the importance of the trifecta. I talk to a lot of state politicians all over the country. And one of the things that is consistent coming from that is when Democrats have the trifecta of the House, the Senate, and the governor's mansion, and of course, AG and Secretary of State and Comptroller, we get stuff done. Talk a little bit about that for a minute.
3: Yeah, you know, we've been able to get a number of things done here in Illinois because Democrats are in charge. And I will tell you, I'm a part of national network of speakers. I travel the country. I'm very active with my fellow speakers, particularly with the other black speakers across the country. And they look at us as a role model. They call me and say, how'd you get this done? Can you put me in touch with your staff? Or I help us navigate the same issues in our state. We really are the beacon that people are looking to because Democrats are in charge of the governor's office, the House, the Senate, and yes, our constitutional offices too. And let's not, understate Attorney General Kwame Raoul's role mm-hmm. in helping us push back against this Trump administration agenda. The things that we're able to do because he runs in the court and continues to protect the things that we fight for is extremely important. And so having people that are like-minded, that share a common core of principles is extremely important. You know that we disagree. We disagree a lot.
2: As we should. Muscle gets stronger. Sharpens iron, as the phrase goes, right?
3: Yeah, and I think any family's going to have fights, right? And, yeah. And you, the way you handle that is what's important. And we do have the governor, the Senate president, myself. We have a great relationship. We disagree, sometimes agree to disagree, but we agree more than we disagree. And we have Illinois moving forward, especially at a time when we all need to be pushing back against this Trump agenda.
2: Without a doubt, you and Senate President Harmon have done a phenomenal job. I learned a long time ago, Speaker, I can be very critical and also very complimentary in the same conversation. And I think that's where we're able to be able to trust each other, that we're all moving forward with a similar objective. Our route might be a little different, but the goal is we got to get over here. And you and Senate President Harmon have done a phenomenal job of steering us in that direction. So once again, kudos to you for that. When you talk about the healthcare system in Illinois, and I know this has been something you really have championed in healthcare as well as hospitals. We've seen the Trump administration's awful executive orders and this big, ugly bill from last year. Can't believe it's coming up on a year now of its passing. But it's been catastrophic for not just rural communities. I know that was at the tip of the spear with so many of all of us were talking about. But it's happened. It's also caused some problems for some metropolitan areas because the rural communities have had to be absorbed in some ways by the suburban and the urban communities. Talk a little bit about that and how you're trying to navigate the legislature through those things here in Illinois.
3: Yeah, Trump's big ugly bill really is that. It is a terrible piece of policy that hurts poor people and poor people that are not just black and brown. It hurts poor people of all races, particularly many people who voted for him in these rural areas. They're the ones that are going to see many of their hospitals closing in places that already have large travel times to the nearest hospital are going to see those times increase. And anyone who's had a heart attack or stroke knows that time is of the essence when you're having an emergency like that. And these rural areas are suffering greatly. Many of these people that are on Medicaid, are going to continue to get kicked off of Medicaid because of Trump's policies. It's only going to get worse over the next year because of that big, ugly bill that passed last July. Medicaid is the funding for low-income folks who need it. And this bill is going to kick folks off of health care. This is the same bill that kicked folks off of SNAP that's making it hard for people to receive food and nutrition assistance. Fortunately for folks like us in Illinois, we have a House, a Senate, and a governor that's working together, and the budget that the governor's going to sign in the next week or two. We have a program called FRESH. The FRESH program is going to be like a stopgap measure for us to help these people that have been kicked off of SNAP. If you aren't getting proper food and nutrition, that's going to lead to health care issues. And so kicking folks off of Medicaid, kicking folks off of SNAP, it's the same man that tried to kick folks off of TANF, Temporary Assistance of Needy Funds.
2: Yep.
3: All of that because of this big, bad, ugly bill. And when folks don't understand, when we say elections have consequences, we're living through those,
2: right
3: those
2: now.
3: Consequences every day.
2: Yes, we are. 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And now AM 950, the progressive voice of Minnesota. I'm Richard Chu, and we're talking with Illinois Speaker of the House of Representatives, Chris Welch. And we'll be right back.
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2: Welcome back to Choose Views. We're talking with Illinois Speaker of the House, Chris Welch, who is giving us the lowdown on the importance of making sure that all of our wheels are functioning and running down the road the right way. And he's been, as Speaker, done a masterful job of helping our state leaders do the work that is for the people of the state of Illinois. And as he said earlier, a model of what other states and other legislatures in other states are looking to follow. You've been a huge advocate, Speaker. You've been a huge advocate of voting, protecting voting rights. And we know right now that voting rights is under attack. It has been for a long time. Candidly, it's been under attack as long as you and I both have been alive. But in the last 18 months, or we could go back even and say 36 months, but in this current administration, it's been a direct attack. What are you doing? How are you feeling about that, maybe first? And then what are you doing and your team doing to make sure that we can respond to these federal shifts?
3: Listen, I think that we are living in our moment that our parents lived through when they went through the civil rights movement. This is our moment, mm-hmm. Richard. This is our time, because this president and his administration is hell-bent on reversing every single gain that we won in the civil rights movement. To see that they are, through the Supreme Court, reversing gains when it comes to the Voting Rights Act, that Dr. King got President Lyndon Johnson to sign into law. Probably was Lyndon Johnson's literal signature achievement was the Voting Rights Act of 1965. What your audience have to understand is that before 1965, we had five black people in the United States Congress. Mm-hmm. 435 Congress people, 100 United States senators. We had five black people in the United States Congress. Because of the Voting Rights Act, the 118th Congress that we now have is the most racially diverse Congress in United States history.
2: Yep.
3: This is what Trump and his party is trying to reverse. They're trying to eliminate black representation state by state. Pick a state: North Carolina, Texas, Alabama, Louisiana. This is all about erasing black representation, black voting power. They're trying to take us back pre-1965. And again, using our state's rights, I think it's our responsibility to fight back, stand up and fight back at every turn. I have pushed for putting the language of the Voting Rights Act in state constitutions like the Illinois Constitution. I passed a resolution, HJRCA 28, out of the House over to the Senate. I was hoping to get that on the ballot in November of this year to ask the voters if they would like us to put the language of the Voting Rights Act in the Illinois Constitution. The Senate is still studying it. They're still considering it.
2: What's their holdup? I'm sorry. I didn't mean to interrupt you, but I'm...
3: Well, the Senate president wants his lawyers to give him, you know, well-thought-out written opinions on what they think can be done on it. I can understand that. They have their processes over there. But to me, I think the time for action is now. With Trump still in the office, I think the election this year, the wins would be there for voters to come out and understand this issue. But now the earliest we can get it on the ballot is 2028.
2: Okay.
3: And I think we have to enshrine this language in the Constitution so that people don't live on hope. They're living on guarantees. And the only way you have a guarantee is if it's in that Constitution.
2: You know, and thank you for that, Speaker Welch. One of the I had the opportunity to have Barbara McQuaid, who's a former U.S. attorney in Michigan, and you're familiar with her. She's written two great books of late and appears on a variety of different shows as a legal analyst. I had a chance to have her on the show last week and meet with her on Monday because she's here in Chicago on a book tour. And one of the things that she said to me, kind of what you just said about having it in the Constitution, that one of the things that we have to do as we regain power on a state level or on a, and on a federal level is to make sure that there are more things that we've found out to be customary should be things that are enshrined in the Constitution. And she talked about it just like you on a state level as well as on a federal level, because the state level is the ultimate backboard of what we can do, I believe, on a federal level. What are your thoughts there about more being in our constitutions?
3: I couldn't agree more, and particularly on the state level. There's a reason why our system of government was set up where you have a federal government and state governments, 50 different states with their own constitutions. I think it was one of the geniuses of our founding fathers was to create a system. We call it federalism. Mm-hmm. Federalism is so important. States have rights, and we need to know those rights and fight like hell for those rights and protect those rights. The more rights you can enshrine in a constitution, the better, because you don't want legislatures to change, and with a changing of a legislature, simply change the laws that are currently on the books. You want them to have to go through a process where they go before the voters to have to change a constitution. And I think that's extremely important. And that's why I think what we have right now, the Federal Voting Rights Act has basically been gutted by the Supreme Court. Illinois has a law called the Illinois Voting Rights Act, which was patterned after the Federal Voting Rights Act. This General Assembly would not change the Illinois Voting Rights Act. Mm-hmm. But we certainly have right-wingers that are already in court trying to challenge the Illinois Voting Rights Act and say that it's unconstitutional, right? And if the Illinois Voting Rights Act was thrown out, if this legislature were to change, those rights could be lost.
2: Yeah.
3: But if it's enshrined in the Constitution, you got to go to the voters, the people, to ask them to do that.
2: Yeah, and I think that that's where, and give me your thoughts on, give us all of us your thoughts on this. This is a global question. Voter, the lowering of the numbers of voter turnout and participation, I think is because a lot of people don't have faith in the system. I hear it's, and it's a little bit of both. Well, if we have good candidates, people will turn out for the candidates. That I agree with. I think there's also an and if our system is shored up and strong and people understand this is how you get registered, this is what you do, this is how our legislators are going to manage the system, I think that people are going to be more inspired to want to get out and participate because the car's running okay. Nobody wants to get into a junky car. Am I crazy or am I even in the ballpark?
3: Oh, man, you're in the ballpark, all the way in the ballpark. You're standing at the plate. this is about... like re-engaging our electorate, re-educating them, re-informing them. We got to get the participation up. You know, people were talking about the voter participation in the primaries in March and were pleased. I think voter participation was 20%. I saw 20% voter participation and I said 80% of the people didn't vote.
2: Yeah.
3: We have to do better. We have to re-engage through our historic civil rights organizations like the NAACP, the Rainbow Push, and all these groups. We have to get out there and teach civics and get folks reengaged in this process, because that's where we're losing this battle. It's folks staying at home. I've been having a series of barbershop talks. I'm going into barbershops, talking to brothers in the barbershop, and Richard, you'd be surprised at how many of these brothers don't vote.
2: No, I wouldn't. And you got to, okay, so put me in on your list of folks to tag along with you, because you are absolutely onto something there. I'm sorry, Speaker.
3: You know, and many of them are just like, Speaker, first of all, thank you for being here. We don't see the politicians out here in the barbershop. Thank you for coming out here. Thank you for telling us the things that you're telling us. And we have to do that in numbers. We have to do that all across the country and get out here in these places where people aren't used to seeing us. We got to get off these phones and get off these screens and get out there and have these face-to-face conversations with people and get them engaged in this process and believing in the system where they will go vote.
2: Yeah. It's
3: many of them don't believe their vote matters. And I looked at a couple of those guys in the shop and I said, look at me. I'm the first black speaker in this state. This state's been around since 1818. Do you know I won my election in 2012 by 36 votes?
2: Yeah.
3: 36. It was the closest race in the state that year. And I tell them, I said, don't you know the person I beat by 36 votes? No, 37 people that didn't vote.
2: It's so crazy when you break it down like that. I was talking with State Representative Rodney Pierce down in North Carolina. He won by 34 votes in his last election. And so we did a town hall down there back in March, and people were shocked to hear, and people all over the country have said to me, 34 votes, how does that happen? So we have an opportunity as a progressive liberal Democratic Party, where we land in that, to make sure that we're doing the outreach to let folks know it matters. 34, 36, 38 votes is like, what? So I'm glad to hear you doing that, and I support that effort in what you're doing, Speaker Welch. And like I said, in all seriousness, I'll raise my hand. Anytime you need an additional voice to go with you to have those conversations, I'm all in, because I know that when we get folks involved on a local level and everybody's leaning into the thing that we all believe is right, we get stuff done. And
3: we really do.
2: And I want you to be proud of the work that you've done in the state legislature.
3: I appreciate that. I want to underscore something for you. I won that election in 2012 by 36 votes. I got sworn in January of 2013 for the first time. 8 years later, I became the first black speaker in the state's history, replacing the longest service speaker in U.S. history.
2: Yep.
3: That's because of those 36 votes that I won by. Just think about how an election makes that much of a difference.
2: That's a butterfly effect if I've ever heard of it, in terms of the impact down the road impact. So all you folks listening here in Chicago, Illinois, and throughout the rest of the country, that's how important everybody voting and being involved in the process is important, because we get to then have folks who are leaning in the right direction. So, Speaker Welch, it's been an honor to talk with you this morning. Thank you for taking some time to hang out with us. How can our listeners and followers follow you and find out more about the great work that you're doing?
3: Richard, it was an honor and a pleasure to be on this show with you, man. I've always wanted to be on Choose Views. But if you want to follow me, you can follow me on Speaker Welch IL on most social media channels, X, Instagram, TikTok.
2: Too many to name.
3: Speaker Welch IL, for Absolutely. Illinois.
2: Thank you for being with us this morning. We wish you continued success, and we look forward to having you back on the show again. So you've got an open door here. Just let us know, and we will make it happen, okay?
3: My brother, I appreciate you. Thank you so much.
2: Be safe. Talk with you soon. Have a great day. Bye now.
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15: AP News, I'm Marcela Sanchez. The U.S. has launched a second round of airstrikes on cities across Iran, pushing the Middle East closer to the resumption of a full-scale war.
16: The United States has launched a second round of airstrikes on Iran. Iranian state TV announced that Iran had fired back at the U.S. Fifth Fleet in Bahrain. The new U.S. assault across multiple Iranian cities came on Thursday as efforts to negotiate an end to the U.S.-Israel war with Iran again appeared stuck. Iran retaliated with strikes targeting Bahrain, Kuwait, and Jordan, all of which host U.S. troops. Kuwait closed its airspace briefly in response. Iran has insisted it would maintain its chokehold on the Strait of Hormuz, which has disrupted global energy supplies and sent oil prices higher. The U.S. strikes come after President Donald Trump warned that Tehran would pay the price for stalled negotiations. I'm Karen Shamas.
15: President Trump's UFC fight on the White House's South Lawn is requiring efforts from more than 7 federal agencies, hundreds of staff working on site daily, and about $60 million. Correspondent Gethin Kulba reports this is according to a legal filing that offers a glimpse into the preparations.
17: The event is part of the 250th anniversary of America's founding and is scheduled for this weekend with 7 mixed martial arts matches Sunday. A lawsuit filed by 2 Virginia residents seeks to stop it. The agency filed a rebuff in court, noting the $60 million is coming from the UFC and affiliated groups. The document does not specify the extent of government resources spent on the project.
15: Thousands of Southern Baptists have voted to advance a formal ban on women pastors. The formal ban will require a 2/3 vote to become part of the Protestant denomination's constitution. This is AP News.
18: The city needs it. Let's go Knicks! Let's go Knicks!
15: New York Knicks fan Sergio Diaz is certain the team is going to win the NBA championship. The Knicks completed a record comeback, rallying from 29 points down to win Game 4 of the NBA Finals. The Knicks beat the San Antonio Spurs 107-106 to take a 3-1 lead in the finals. Patrick Mahomes is set to be the quarterback of the Kansas City Chiefs through the 2033 season. The two-time MVP signed a contract extension worth more than $504 million. Mexico is getting the World Cup started today and will be a heavy favorite when it hosts South Africa and Mexico City. This year's tournament is hosted by the U.S., Canada, and Mexico. It's also been expanded to 48 teams that will play in 16 stadiums and a record of 104 matches over the 39-day tournament. More information at apnews.com. I'm Marcela Sanchez, AP News.
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19: From the Weatherology Weather Center, I'm meteorologist Jennifer Wojcicki. We'll see a few scattered showers and thunderstorms possible late today. Otherwise, partial sunshine develops, a high in the mid-80s. Breezy southwest winds at 10 to 20 miles per hour, gusting as high as 30. And for tonight, a chance for showers and thunderstorms, cloudy, a low near 59. Friday, we'll see some sunshine, high 79 degrees. Saturday, plenty of blue skies and sun, high around 85. That's your latest Chicago weather update. Currently, it's 68.
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1: Hey guys, welcome back to the show. 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And our guests include Aaron Kleiman, Heartland Signal's senior political analyst. 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And then tonight on Driving It Home, Patty Vasquez will be joined by Elena Billingsby, flight attendant and Association of Professional Flight Attendants representative, Ira Shapiro, author of the new book, Betrayed, America Didn't Vote for This. 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Tune in, YouTube, and Facebook. And then tomorrow, I'll be here, of course, with one of our regulars, Karen Byrne, from True Blue Politics Podcast. And we're going to kick off a series. We're talking with historians as we approach our 250th anniversary here in the United States of America. So make sure you join me tomorrow. And throughout the weekend, make sure you check out Edwin and all the rest of our shows. So we have been, I've told you guys, drum roll, this is going to happen. With us this morning is our current comptroller and newly announced candidate for mayor of the city of Chicago, Susana Mendoza. Good morning and welcome back.
2: Good morning.
1: How you doing?
2: I'm doing awesome.
1: You know, it was interesting.
2: How are you doing?
1: I'm good. It was interesting yesterday. We all are talking about what's going on in Chicago, and weather yesterday was definitely one of the things.
2: Felt like Florida, didn't it?
1: A lot of neighborhoods really struggled yesterday and people that were on the road. But one of the things that I found really interesting, though, about how we've been dealing with weather is climate's a big issue for all of us right now. And I'm really encouraged to see that, you know, folks are coming together and recognizing that we've got to be realistic about what's happening with our climate and climate change and where we're putting our monies in that, in that regard. So I'm glad you're doing well. First week, 1 week has gone, a week and a day since you announced.
2: It's been a whirlwind.
1: So tell us about the whirlwind. What's the first week been like?
2: Yeah, so not much sleep. It's kind of like having a baby, right? You announce the baby and not much sleep, but all good. I mean, the reception has been phenomenal. Everywhere I'm going, people are like high-fiving and woo, let's go. So, yeah, and I have to say that our announcement, which we did on the south side, southwest side of the city where I was born, in Little Village, we did it at Los Comales, delicious Mexican taqueria, and directly across the street from Los Comales is a grocery store called Aguascalientes, which is a grocery store that I've been going to since before I was born. My mom carried me in her belly, and the owner of that store technically has known me for a long time. Right now, his kids are running that specific store. He's got multiple locations, but they had all of my window signs that are in the grocery style format.
1: Yeah,
2: we did these really cool ones.
1: I saw those.
2: In every single one of their windows, and it was kind of like surprise unveiling. And then in the restaurant itself, we have our normal traditional stuff. But, you know, have you ever been in a restaurant and you see like the very traditional Mexican cut paper?
1: Yes.
2: Like the colorful. So we did our signs like that. They were strung all through the restaurant, like if they were cut paper. And then we had them everywhere, right? So you walked in and my team did an amazing job decorating the location. But it was symbolic for me because that's where I announced my very, very first run for office 27 years ago. And it is where I'm from. And I feel like if I'm anything, I'm a neighborhoods girl. And so bringing it back to the neighborhood that gave me my political start, that gave me my birth, really, right? But my political start. And then seeing how packed that room was. And I took a moment when I was done with that speech and I just looked around and I was like, oh my gosh, it's like the United Nations in this room right now. And the most beautiful thing, Richard, is that every person that was in that room was there because they wanted to be. They had 3-day notice and they were there because they wanted to be. There wasn't anyone that was told, we need you to be in this room at this time to pack the room. And it was awesome. I felt it literally was like a dream. I can't think of anything I would have done different to make that rollout any better. We had a really beautiful video that came out just talking about why I want to be the next mayor of Chicago, why I'm the best person to do this. And it was great. So, I mean, what a rollout. And we've had a really great week of interviews and just meeting with people. I was in Bronzeville a few days ago after the shooting happened with these four kids that got shot by another kid, right? And just talking to people in the neighborhoods and getting their take, right? My take, you know, people might ask me what my take is, but I think the most important thing that an ex-mayor has to do is really tap into the needs and wants and the fears and the hopes of the people of this city in every neighborhood.
1: Yeah, I would agree with that. There's no question that every person that I've talked to, whether they're running for mayor of the city of Chicago, and I've talked to a couple others that have announced prior to you and or running for state or federal office, the one thing that is consistent, and I think it's part of the national conversation right now, and that is talking to, I've asked this question, what is it that is the most powerful thing that you can be doing right now as a candidate or someone that's in office that's running again? And everyone has said that it's about meeting people where they are on whatever topic it might be. It's making sure that we're talking to folks one-on-one and getting, you know, off the devices and so forth and so on to just have those personal conversations. And you've been really good at doing that. I mean, you and I did some stuff last summer, which was a lot of fun.
2: My
1: recommendation, and you followed. So you listened to what I said you should do. And it turned out to be really a lot of fun. But that was cool with talking to some of the restaurants in the Hyde Park area. But the other question I want to ask you is, what's been your biggest surprise at this point? I mean, and I'm talking about in the last week, not with since you said that you weren't going to run again for comptroller, but in the last 7-8 days, what's been your biggest surprise?
2: That's a good question. I don't know that I've had a major surprise.
1: Or aha moment. Maybe put it that way.
2: So, okay, I'm going to give it to you straight. But like, I've been on this listening tour for almost a year now. So really, in terms of being surprised by stuff, not so much, because I've been having a real pulse now with the communities that I've been in. But I would say that my biggest surprise has been in the African-American communities that I've been to when I've asked, what's the number one issue? Well, give me your top three issues that are keeping you up at night. I'd say 80% of people, the first answer out of their mouth has been teen takeovers.
1: Okay.
2: And I wasn't expecting that, right? Because the communities that have been most impacted have been, unfortunately, the African-American community. And because there aren't a lot of resources in neighborhoods, but still, Superintendent Snelling said it best the other day when he said we have to stop making excuses as well, right? Because when they say they have nowhere to go, whether it's them or anybody else in the city, it's like, well, they are going places. They're just misbehaving in those places and they get out of control. And so whether it's the beach or downtown or Millennium Park, whatever. But that the parents and the grandparents were telling me, I'm really concerned about these teen takeovers. I wasn't expecting to hear that, right?
1: Yeah.
2: And honestly, it's important to listen to what they're saying and why they're worried about these things and how it's impacting potentially their own children. And the one thing that surprised me the most of anything and everything was, what's today? What day is today? Thursday. Oh my God. I'm like, so, sleep deprived. On Tuesday, was it Tuesday? No, Monday. Cause the shooting was on Saturday. On Monday, I went out to Bronzeville where that shooting happened, and there was a young man, his name is Tyree, and he was awesome. Just such a nice young man that I just met in the street on the block where this happened. And we were talking, and the thing that blew my mind was that he told me that he sent his 6-year-old to Minnesota for the summer. And I said, why would you do that? He goes, 'cause it's not safe here. And I thought, oh my gosh, like, I mean, I've been surprised by things, but I had never heard someone tell me that they, because they love their kids so much and they want to make sure that they're able to start school alive, they were sending them to their mother's house in Minnesota. He goes, Minnesota's got its own issues, but where my mom lives, and she raised me right. He goes, where my mom lives, I know that my son's going to be safe and he's going to come back to me at the end of the summer. And I thought to myself, wow, this is super messed up. And this is exactly why we have to be in these neighborhoods and advocating for these families, because this is not okay. It's like, I've never thought I'm going to send my kid off somewhere, not because I don't want to be with them, but because I love them so much that I don't want them to be hurt. And these are real people with their real stories. And we have an obligation not to talk to them, but to listen to them and then be able to do something about the issues that are really keeping them up at night. No dad should get separated from his kid because of safety concerns. That dad should be with his kid. He wants to be, but, you know, he's doing what he thinks he needs to do to make sure that kid comes home safe. And he, that kid should be coming home safe every night in the city he was born into, the city of Chicago.
1: Yeah, there's no question about that. And there are there are many parents who are concerned about that. Teen takeovers is not something that Chicago has cornered the market on, though.
2: Exactly.
1: It's happening in a number of cities, red and blue dominant mm-hmm. cities. So it's not a Chicago problem solely. It's a problem that's happening throughout the country. So when we come back, let's talk about what some of the solutions, or not solutions, because that sometimes isn't the best word. Let's talk about that. Let's have a conversation around that is not just a Chicago thing. It's a, sure. it's happening throughout the country. Let's take a quick break, guys. The number is 773-763-9278. 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And all our good friends of all places, Minnesota, the AM 950, the progressive voice of Minnesota. I'm Richard Chu talking with Susanna Mendoza, and we'll be right back.
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1: Hey guys, welcome back to the show. I'm Richard Chu. If you're just tuning in, this is Choose Views. And I am talking with Susanna Mendoza, who is running for mayor. City of Chicago has been legendarily great as comptroller for the state of Illinois.
2: Thank you.
1: Yes, it's the truth. The data doesn't lie there. Before we went to the break, we were talking about something that I don't like to use the word, but it's the word that's been used. Teen takeovers. Flash mobs are viewed as okay, but it's the same thing. Teen takeovers is the language that's been used throughout the country. There's many cities that are running into the same issues, and they're all dealing with it differently. Some are increasing their police presence. Some are not. Some are changing curfews and all the rest. But at the end of the day, no one has shown that they have a singular solution in any of these cities that I've looked at, whether it be mm-hmm. Tampa, whether it be Orlando, whether it be Buford, Georgia, is having a similar issue. But we have it here in Chicago. You're not running for mayor in those other cities, and I respect that. But
2: right.
1: we have it here in Chicago. And it's a concern for a lot of, not just parents, but it's a concern for anybody that lives here that wants to make sure we tackle this.
2: Yeah, as well as, like, literally, it's a financial concern, too. So, I mean, like, number one's always public safety. So we start there. But the fact of the matter is, can you imagine, like, when these are happening, for example, in Hyde Park, beautiful community, or they're happening downtown, anywhere they happen, but especially downtown where you have so many visitors coming in from abroad or other places, and you get caught up in something like that. Like, I think of that mom who was with her 10-year-old son, and she got shot. He didn't, thankfully, but she was a tourist. And, like, that's for one and done of ever coming back to Chicago. And so there's a lot of ramifications to having these, you know, flash takeovers because they happen so quickly. And they're dangerous. I mean, people have died as a result of these. So I don't know, when you were talking about flash mobs, what were you referring to?
1: Well, in the flash mobs where you have a group of children or young adults that congregate someplace and they do whatever they do.
2: Oh, okay. I was thinking of those flash mobs where everybody starts dancing like Michael Jackson Thriller or something. You know, those are fun. Those are cool.
1: Right.
2: Yes. No one gets hurt in those other than if you can't dance.
1: And
2: if you can't dance, you're not in one, you know?
1: Right. You didn't get invited in the first place.
2: But, you know, jumping on squad cars or other people's cars, you know, looting businesses, pulling guns out. I mean, who does that? No one in their right mind, right?
1: So here's my question. I've always been trained, and particularly as a financial advisor all these years, there's a solution or solutions to a lot of things. But one of the mistakes that people make in all facets of life is to not look at the heart of what's happening. Mm-hmm. Why is it happening? I'm a why person. Why is it happening?
2: Well, I think there's multiple whys, but I think it all starts in the home.
1: Okay.
2: I do. And I think that I will tell you, I have a teenager. He's 13, so he's on the younger end of the teenager spectrum, but he is way more afraid of anything his mother will do to him, mm-hmm. like including grounding him for life, than anything that the law can do to him. And the reality of it is that I know where my son is at 1 or 2 in the morning. I know where he is at all times. And unfortunately, not all kids have parents who know exactly where their kids are at all times, or who are even really involved in their kids' lives. I mean, I've talked to some of those kids, like when I was out on that block in Bronzeville the other day where the shootings happened. And one of the kids, he's not a kid anymore. He's 26, but he's got 3 kids of his own now.
1: Right.
2: But you'll see him on my Instagram soon. But he lifted up his shirt and he showed me his machete cuts from where he was eviscerated. He showed me multiple gunshot wounds on his body, multiple stab wounds on his body, gunshot in the back of the head, that it's amazing that this guy's alive to even tell me his story, right? Like literally, I told him, you have a higher purpose because everybody else would be dead, right?
1: Yeah.
2: And so lean into that. And he was such a good person. And I told my husband, because it really stuck with me, Richard, like I woke up at like 1:30 in the morning on like Tuesday morning, you know, having gone into bed at Monday night. And I woke my husband up and I'm like, honey, I just have to talk to you about this. You know, I'm like getting emotional thinking about it. But I'm like, this kid in any other environment would have been a complete success story. Like you're going to hear him speak on my Instagram and TikTok. He's so eloquent. He so has his words and his mind together. Put him in a suit and throw him in a gym and he's like the world's best motivational speaker. But he has struggled because the last time he got a birthday gift, he was 10 years old. And the time before that, he was 5. And his father kicked him to the curb when he was 10 and never saw him again. And the streets raised that kid. And like he talks about how he always thought Chicago was, in fact, Chirac. Mm-hmm. And how people don't have to live like this. There are other parts of the city where it's a completely different world.
1: Right.
2: And, you know, he's in Bronzeville and he talked in my video. I don't think that clip will use that, but he talks about how much he loves the community and how much he loves the people of Chicago and how much we're going to have multiple videos with this guy. Cause he was like just a truth bomb all the way across. But he captured exactly like what the sentiments are there and how it took him having to get put back together by surgeons and almost dying in a pool of blood and mud for him to finally come to his senses. Right. And so these kids are growing up on their own and without parents who are there making sure that they're where they're supposed to be, we're going to continue to see this problem. And if parents don't parent their children, then the government has to come in and, you know, do the enforcement side of it. And no one wants to arrest kids. No one wants to see children get caught up in gunfire. But at the end of the day, there has to be some semblance of accountability. If it's not coming from the parents, it has to come from the government, whose responsibility is to keep everybody else safe.
1: Yeah. So this is it's not pushback. It's just sort of an attitude.
2: Sure, please.

0: going on in the community is inherently going to be biased to a storyline.
1: Right.
0: Because if you talk to me about feeling safe in the city of Chicago, would you, if you were to ask me this question, I'll ask it, but I'll put it back to you. What three neighborhoods would you say I don't feel safe in? Richard Chu.
1: Yeah. What neighborhoods do you not feel safe in?
0: What do you think they are? What do you think they are?
1: I don't know. That's why I mentioned.
0: But there are, and they're not the neighborhood that I live in. I feel very safe in my neighborhood.
1: Yeah.
0: But you know where I don't feel safe?
1: Tell me.
0: After 9 o'clock. I don't feel safe in Lincoln Park.
1: Okay.
0: I don't feel safe in Mount Greenwood. And I don't feel safe in Bridgeview.
1: Yeah. Bridgeport.
0: Bridgeport. Thank you.
1: Yeah.
0: After 9 o'clock, and I've had experiences in each of those neighborhoods that made me feel unsafe.
1: Totally. I get it.
0: So that's why I say that sometimes all of our narrative around safety and feeling safe versus numerical numbers in any community in the country, we have to be more willing to look at all parts of the conversation.
1: Yeah.
0: It's too easy to find a story and then zero in on that story as the story that's going to define
1: that representative of everything, right? Totally right.
0: Because I could say, I mean, the Mount Greenwood doesn't want more cops in Mount Greenwood to solve a problem where I feel unsafe.
1: Mm-hmm.
0: But I've been in Mount Greenwood after 9 o'clock visiting a client.
1: And you feel unsafe.
0: And I felt unsafe.
1: Yeah.
0: So that's why I said that we all have to be mindful of the fact that one story isn't the total depiction of what's going on in a particular community, whether it be downtown Chicago, Lincoln Park, the north side of the city, west or whatever. And that's why I hope for everybody that's running for mayor right now, whoever's going to throw their hat in, that they recognize that it is not a neighborhood, solely a neighborhood issue, because who you talk to can define that conversation.
1: Sure. No, 100%. I mean, and, you know, for even extra clarity, when I spoke to DeAndre, who's the gentleman who got all shot up and stabbed, and it's like a miracle he's alive.
0: That's just crazy.
1: So he was talking about how much he loves Bronzeville. And the block that this happened on, Richard, it's a gorgeous block. I mean, like, you'd never expect to see four kids get shot on this block. But it's because of what happened with the congregation of so many people. And there's one or two bad ones that pull out a gun and start shooting.
0: Yeah.
1: This stuff happens. But you wouldn't expect to see that, certainly not on this block, because it was really a beautiful, redeveloped area. Nice. And this kid was talking about how he doesn't feel unsafe there, but he did where he was born, right? Which is a totally different neighborhood. And he's like, go there and you'll see different stuff. And I'm sure there'll be some really great blocks there too.
0: Right.
1: Every neighborhood has its issue. There's 77 of them. There'll be a 78th soon. And I promise you there'll be an issue there too. But the point is, like, I think no matter where you go, safety is all relative, right? But people always bring it up as an issue. It doesn't matter if it's ranked number one, ranked number two, or ranked number three, but I haven't met anybody yet where it's not ranked in one of those. And safety is different for you versus what it might be for me or what it might be for DeAndre or Tyree, you know, but at the end of the day, I think you need to have the number one obligation of any mayor is to really make sure that people feel safe, not just that we go by statistics that we can cherry pick to make us say, look, the numbers are down, but like, do you feel safe?
0: But to that end, I could tell you that I've been in neighborhoods that would be depicted as ones that have problems.
1: And you don't feel safe.
0: Correct.
1: Yeah, that's what I'm hearing, and for sure. So, loud and clear, I gotcha.
0: But I could go to a different neighborhood in the city of Chicago. Feel totally safe. But the numbers validate that based on occurrences. But if I go to a different neighborhood, the three that I mentioned, and I've had personal experience. So that's why I'm saying the conversation has to be expanded to, yeah, it's safety, but it's also, what is it about the area that makes it that way? So,
1: yeah. What do you think it is? I'm curious.
0: In terms of why the safety?
1: Yeah.
0: Well, that's a multi-layered one as well, but I think a lot of it's economics. I think a lot of it's historical bias, and bias is a big part of it, more than people want to talk about. But in this city and many others in the country, bias is a big part of it. I did not feel unsafe because I thought that, let me put it in the other way, because that's not what you're asking. I know we're about to go over. But I think that my lack of feeling safe, to your point, was due to the climate in that community about me.
1: Yeah.
0: And you can't fix that with policing.
1: Did people make you feel that way, though, or did you carry that with you when you went in?
0: People made me feel that way.
1: Okay, yeah. So it's happened to you before where you're like, man,
0: it's happened all my life.
1: All the time, right? Yeah. I gotcha.
0: Susana Mendoza is running for mayor of the city of Chicago, and she has been out there, guys, in different neighborhoods. You got to check out what she's doing on social media. She's posting some great information that you all should see, and I'm just thrilled that you had some time to hang out with us this morning.
1: Thanks so much for having me.

0: Really appreciate it. And let's do it again.
1: We will.
0: It's always a lot of fun.
1: Absolutely.
0: You know, I'm an open book. Ask me whatever.
1: Got she's got her soccer shoes on. Thanks for hanging
0: go
1: out
0: World
1: with
0: Cup.
1: Us.
0: Go World Cup.
1: Go World Cup.
0: Mexico's playing today.
1: And she's going to be watching. All right. Let's quick break, guys. 773-763-9278 is the number. 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From Warren County, North Carolina, and our good friends at AM 950, the progressive voice of Minnesota. I'm Richard Chu. We'll be right back.

0: This is a WCPT moment in labor. In the summer of 1881, 2 decades after the Civil War, 20 African-American laundresses met at a local church in Atlanta to form the Washing Society, a trade organization which looked to create a higher uniform wage and greater work autonomy for laundresses, also known as washerwomen. Through the help of local preachers and door-to-door canvassing, the Washing Society grew from 20 members to 3,000 in only a few weeks. The workers went on strike and faced opposition from their employers as well as the local politicians. The Atlanta City Council proposed a licensing fee for their organizing efforts. Strikers agreed to the fee in exchange for self-regulation. In the end, the City Council rejected the proposed fees and the laundresses prevailed. The impact of the strike led to increased wages for some, but showed that African-American workers, including women, were vital to the New South economy. This has been a WCPT Moment in Labor. We're working for your rights.
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4: From the Weatherology Weather Center, I'm meteorologist Jennifer Wojcicki. We'll see a few scattered showers and thunderstorms possibly today. Otherwise, partial sunshine develops, a high in the mid-80s. Breezy southwest winds at 10 to 20 miles per hour, gusting as high as 30. And for tonight, a chance for showers and thunderstorms, cloudy, a low near 59. Friday, we'll see some sunshine, high 79 degrees. Saturday, plenty of blue skies and sun, high around 85. That's your latest Chicago weather update. Currently, it's 68.
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6: We may be waking up, but we're still engaged. It's Chew's Views with Richard Chew.
7: Hey, guys. Welcome back to the show. Thanks to Susanna Mendoza for hanging out with us this morning. She has been legendary in her work in the state of Illinois as our comptroller and really done some great work there and running for the mayor of our great city of Chicago. But we have another mayor that we're going to be talking with for a little bit. And not just the mayor. It's, and he's got like, a handful of things that he's doing, Henry. He's the national president of Democratic Municipal Officials and member of the DNC and author of the new book, It's All Local, Glendale Mayor of Glendale, Wisconsin, not Glendale, California. Just to be clear, everybody, I'm sure he probably gets mixed up from time to time with us this morning. And I'm so thrilled that that he's decided to hang out with us this morning. Brian Kennedy, welcome to Chew's Views.
8: Thanks for having me. Good morning.
7: I'm sure going to California every now and again, if you're talking to someone and says, who are you? What do you do? I'm the mayor of Glendale. No, you're not, because of Glendale, California. That's just my silliness, Mayor Kennedy. How are you doing? You doing well?
8: I am doing great. And there's actually 37 Glendales in the United States.
7: See,
8: California happens to be the biggest, but there's one in Arizona, there's one in Colorado. They're all over. You have a Glendale Heights in Illinois. They're right. All over the country.
7: I've been to the one in California. I've been to Glendale in south of Phoenix. So I know exactly what you're talking about. Yeah. My goodness. You have got this great new book out. And I was saying earlier in the show today, one of our executives, Daniel Squadron, has written a book about the same topic or in the space of local is so important with the state's project that he's championing. And I know you're familiar with that. When I started the show 2.5 years ago, one of the things that I said is, I know we're going to talk about national politics because that's where we are. We were in the year of a national election. And also so much is going on that we can't get away from it. But the other thing that I said, Mayor Kennedy, is that we've got to start connecting the dots to the importance of reclaiming some of the territory, quote, that we lost when it comes to local politics, local affairs, getting our team back engaged in local stuff. Talk to us about why that is so important to you, but important to our greater narrative about sort of reclaiming some of our sanity in the country right now.
8: You know, we have given up the messaging of the party. We have a party that was built, you look at the history, it was built in, union shop floors. It was built in church basements, right?
7: Yep.
8: It was bus boycotts. It was, union drives. It was community centers. That's how we built the Democratic Party. And we have given up the entire messaging and branding and organizing of the party to DC-based consultants who have turned every single election cycle into a marketing campaign. Mm-hmm. Stop trying to sell me shoes or a car or pharmaceutical drugs, start talking to me about what's happening in my neighborhood. Like
7: the local pharmacy right down the street that's struggling because of the pressure that they have on pricing. Yes. Talk about that local pharmacy. I'm sorry, Mayor, go ahead.
8: No, it's funny. The only campaign the last 40 years that has truly been about organizing was Barack Obama's 2008 campaign. He created thousands of neighborhood teams across the country. And he basically said, here's some general talking points, but you talk to your neighbors the way you know how to talk to your neighbors. There was no messaging pushed out from Washington. Barack Obama was about hope. Every single other election cycle, and probably the worst of them was if you look at Bill Clinton's elections in the 90s, everything, James Carville had such a tight control over that messaging.
7: Yeah.
8: But you look at Hillary's campaign in 2016, you look at Biden's campaign in 2020, all of them are about essentially, here's the national brand, here's your talking points. And those of us who go out and do doors, I do thousands of doors every election cycle. I do doors when I'm not running for office myself.
7: That's when it counts.
8: Right? I go out and talk to my neighbors, right? And so I know what they want to hear. What they don't want to hear is some bland, sterile messaging contrived in some conference room in Northern Virginia and focus group to a handful of suburbanites in D.C. They want to know what it means in the suburbs of Milwaukee. They want to know what it means in, rural Nebraska. They want to know what it means in a Latino community in South Texas. And it's not the same messaging.
7: Nope.
8: And so we got to get back to talking to our neighbors and building essentially the Democratic Party base at a local level. And then we can talk about, the candidates. Kamala Harris is a great candidate, but I didn't use any of the talking points when I did doors in my city.
7: Yeah.
8: I talked about why I thought she was right for Glendale, why I thought she was right for greater Milwaukee.
7: And that's how it gets done. I mean, we've got a mayoral race that's kicking off now. We've had some folks that have decided earlier in this year they're running. And just before you, we had, our state comptroller, Susana Mendoza, who's running, and it's going to, I believe that whoever ends up winning this in 2027 is going to be the person that connects the dots of what's in a neighborhood street, but also what's going on, in the greater conversation in the country. Like you said about how you approach people with regards to Kamala Harris, you talked about she's a great candidate, but right here, here's what her message is going to do for you right down the street. And that to me, it's really simple, Mayor Kennedy. I think it's really simple is to say everything that happens in this street has an impact on what happens in the state capitol and in Washington. And everything that happens in Washington has an impact on the state capitol and what happens on the street. And the more we make, I believe, correct me if you think I'm wrong or add something to it, the more we continue to make that message. That to me is almost more a salient conversation than just the kitchen table sort of labeling about we need to talk about kitchen table issues. Well, some people are doing okay, but they're upset that the fact that they can't get their street fixed, and they're upset with the fact that they live in a neighborhood that's a good solid neighborhood, but they have a power grid issue. Every once a month something happens with their. That's a local issue. That's a neighborhood issue that isn't about someone who has some economic challenges, but it's about that person's. I'll use comfort for lack of better words. What are your thoughts there?
8: So, when Joe Biden was still in the race before he dropped out in 2024, I went around, I was doing doors on behalf of the Biden-Harris ticket, and I was talking, we brought $100 million into my city in infrastructure projects through those four bills that he passed. You know, the Chips and Science Act, the bipartisan infrastructure bill, the Build Back Better, right? The Inflation Reduction Act. We had projects ready to go. And so as each of those bills got passed, rules were produced, and then there was an application process, and we were ready to go. Upgrades on the water utility to handle PFAS contamination. Yep. We had roads ready to be done. We rebuilt the bridge. And we had so many things ready to go. And so what I was able to say to folks was, forget these stupid talking points. I was like, this is what was done in your community because of this president and because of Democratic majorities in Congress. And I made it like real and local. And then when Kamala Harris was running, I said, she was a part of all of that, right? Yeah. This is no longer Joe Biden. She was part of the Biden-Harris administration. This is what she's already done for our community. And she's been here twice. You know, a number of you have been out to see her. She's been to our community twice to essentially talk about these projects. And so I was able to just tie it into like why it's important in our community. And the talking points from DC never do that. Yeah. It has to be those of us on the ground who can talk to our neighbors and basically the talking points be damned. We have to do local messaging.
7: You know what, Mayor Kennedy, I ask the question on the show every day. I have a question of the day. Sometimes it's highly political. Sometimes it's in the middle of the road of that. And sometimes it's a basic question. And you know, who's your favorite musical group or song that impacted you the most? Today's question was about, in addition to voting, I said, do you think voting is enough? If not, what else do you think we should be doing to make sure we keep our democracy growing and getting stronger? And a lot of the responses that I've gotten this morning have been voting's not enough. And each of the folks that have messaged me have said something along the lines of getting ready certain things like Citizens United and stuff like that. But it also seems to keep coming back to we've got to be connected to each other on a day-to-day, kind of on-the-ground basis. We've got to be fighting that way a little bit better than we have in the past. What are your thoughts on that?
8: You know, voting is one way of expressing an opinion, but we have a lot of opinions and we have things that we want to make happen. And you have to have communication with your elected officials. You have to show up. They have to know more than just you voted for them at the ballot box. They have to know while they're in office what you want them to do for you. And part of what I get at in this book is we need to be having regular community conversations. We need to be empowering neighbors to go and talk to their city council person, to go in to the congressperson's office and tell the staff, if the congressperson's not there, what they want to see happen. You know, earlier this week, we had a common council meeting. We have a number of Airbnb properties along the Milwaukee River that have basically been turned into event venues. They become party houses on the weekend. Hmm. People rent them to have, you know, a bachelorette party or to have their graduation party for their kid or something like that. They're in middle of residential neighborhoods that are not, that are just not conducive to having 100 people parking along the streets and loud music and parties.
7: Right.
8: So we were going to put some restrictions on short-term rentals this week. The room was packed with people. Mm. You know, and they reached out to us ahead of time. They told us, like, these were all neighbors from those neighborhoods. And so when we passed that ordinance, we knew the community was there to support us. You know, yes, there were some short-term rental owners who were also upset that we were going to put some, you know, tie their hands on some things. But the people came out to tell us, we live here, we own homes here, we rent homes here, we are your constituents, we vote. Those property owners, they live in Northern Illinois and they drove up here for this meeting, or they live in Minnesota and that's why they're on the Zoom, right? They're not your neighbors. We are. Yeah. And so that's important. We have to show up. We have to tell our elected officials what we want. And I know sometimes these meetings seem mundane and boring, and frankly, they are, right? A lot of it is just wonky policy stuff or approving a payment for a sidewalk reconstruction or something. But showing up and making sure that your elected officials know that you're there, that you're watching them. Yeah. And that, you know, if they're doing something wrong, you're going to tell them. If they're doing something right, tell them. You know, let them know that they're doing the right thing on something.
7: I think that's as important right now. And we have an opportunity there to remind our folks, ourselves, what we're doing well right now, because we've been so susceptible to quote unquote being politically and messaging wise beaten down, that we're not worth a damn and all these other things. And I know you hear this a lot, but we also should remind our, and it's not meant to be, you know, quote unquote, the kumbaya statement around it, but we do have to, I believe, let our elected officials know, good job there. That's good work there. And I'm going to tie it back to something you said a moment ago about the local importance of the messaging around, just for example, what the Biden administration got done. They didn't add a boy or add a girl enough that where people knew, oh, that happened because of that bill. And so part of that, though, I think is one of the things that we have to do that you just said is let them know when they did a good job. Let them know when they got that knocked out. And because that's then about momentum. You know, we can use sports analogies all day long, but that's about the momentum of succeeding in the goal that they're going after and the promise that they said they were going to, you know, I'm running on this. I got this done. They should know that we got it done. So.
8: And as a mayor, frankly, you know, I like it when people tell me I'm doing a good job. You passed this new ordinance, or you showed up to do this, or you helped this neighborhood with something. Like, I want to be told that, you know, that I'm doing the right thing. Because otherwise I just,
7: it's good feedback the other way, too.
8: Exactly.
7: Like, okay, you got that done. All right, great. So we listened. We got that done. Let's do more of that. So, yeah, without a doubt. Yeah. Mayor Kennedy, we got to take a quick break. Hang out with us for a little bit longer. The number is 773-763-9278. 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And our good folks just a little bit north of us, AM 950, the progressive voice of Minnesota. I'm Richard Chu with talking with Glendale, Wisconsin Mayor Brian Kennedy. We'll be right back.
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7: Hey guys, welcome back to the show. If you are just tuning in, I'm Richard Chu. This is Choose Views, and we're talking with Glendale, Wisconsin Mayor Brian Kennedy. Mayor Kennedy, help us understand a little bit more about why unions are so important. You've been very impactful voice in and around unions for a long time. Will unions be a partner for the Democratic Party as we go forward and sort of reclaim some of this territory that you and I both talked about that we've lost?
8: I think they have to be. I mean, the Democratic Party was built in union shops and union halls, as well as, you know, in church basements and other community centers, right? That's where we built the infrastructure of the modern Democratic Party. I'm a fourth generation union member. I don't vote for Republicans because Republicans don't ever indicate any support for working class people. They're the billionaire class. They're the Chamber of Commerce class. They're not representing everyday people. I'm a former state teachers union president.
12: And you know, I think that we have to have a strong relationship with labor. One of the things I did in my city was after Scott Walker, our governor at the time, took away collective bargaining rights for public employees, and then went after private sector workers, we passed the responsible bidder ordinance that essentially created criteria. If you're going to bid on a city project, you have to have a Department of Labor apprenticeship program. You have to have a certified safety program. There are a whole bunch of things that we put in place that essentially said, if you're not union, you probably can't bid. And so we have top quality work being done. And that's the other thing, right? If you, if you're going for union labor, you're getting real craftsmen. You're getting skilled, workers in doing the project. So it's going to last longer. And so, yeah, I think that we definitely need to keep that relationship. One, because as local elected officials, I want good quality work. I'm willing to pay a little more for it. And, you know, in those strong unions, that's also money then that gets spent back in my community by those workers who live here.
7: Yeah, without a doubt. So let me, so in that space, there's two other areas that I've been quote unquote preaching about for a long time. I want to get your take on this. And it has to do with, you know, where we spend money as a nation, certainly on a federal level, on a state and local level. I'm such a big, big advocate of the more we spend money on education and better healthcare systems, that's the most powerful line of defense that we as a nation can have. Talk a little to us about that and where you stand in that space.
12: So I'm in agreement on those two. I think there's actually a big three.
7: Okay.
12: And the other one is infrastructure. The other one is infrastructure.
7: Yes. Thank you.
12: You know, our roads, our bridges, our mass transit systems, our telecommunications infrastructure, our utility infrastructure, you know, water and lighting and power. Like, those are all things that are so vital. Like when one of those things goes out, like we had a major storm yesterday, part of my city lost power.
7: We had, right? Same here. Yep. Go ahead. I'm sorry.
12: But I mean, so that infrastructure is so incredibly important. And then obviously, you know, we make sure that people are taken care of through healthcare by making sure that everyone's covered. And then education is how you build a strong society of future leaders, right? Mm-hmm. They're educated, they're critical thinkers, they know how to ask good questions. So I absolutely agree with you. But, you know, as a local elected official, I did serve on my school board for a decade before I moved over to City Hall. So I do see the importance of the education, but the infrastructure component, it's one of the things that government has to pay for.
7: Yeah.
12: And you know, they want to know, they want to see something real with their money. You know, so a new school or new textbooks, you know, a bunch of good teachers, that's real. That's tangible. A new road built, a bridge rebuilt, you know, those are all things that are tangible and real.
7: Yeah. And every time we hear pushback, and this isn't it interesting, but we know this to be true. I love what you said earlier about how you vote. Every time we talk about improving infrastructure in the country on a national level, the pushback comes from Republicans. It comes from, and on a national level and certainly in state legislatures, it typically comes from Republicans. But let's be honest.
12: The pushback for anything that actually represents everyday people comes from Republicans every single time.
7: Who is this guy, Brian Kennedy, mayor of Glendale, Wisconsin? This is as much as you're doing something that I admire, and that is we have to be critical of our own team. And I use a sports analogy a lot. And people probably get tired of it. If we're going to make our team better, we got to be critical of it in a way that moves us forward. Just not to be critical, just to be critical. But how are we going to make ourselves better? By observing what we're not doing well and try to find ways to fix it. That's critique, constructive, and we get better at it. But the people that are causing the harm to our society are not the Democratic Party. Yes, we got people that are taking AIPAC money. We got people that are taking big. All that's true. But I'll give the example that I'm sure you're probably looking at. I was critical of certain things that happened in Maine with Graham Plattner and all that. But ultimately, Susan Collins is the Republican that's causing true harm to the state. And particularly when it comes to women's issue, and this that came out about Plattner is in that space of a woman's issue. But Susan Collins is voting currently as a senator to actually harm people. So we have to be willing to be critical of our team so that we get better. But at the same time, we have to be just hardcore about it's the Republicans. And I love how you said that on everything that we're trying to move forward for that better the country. They're the ones that are causing the drama. Wow.
12: Yeah. You know, I'm a member of the DNC and I'm the president actually of the largest constituency within the DNC. There are tens of thousands of Democrats who serve as municipal officials across the country. Mayors, city council members, water commission members, school board members, library board members, you know, elected positions all across the country. I am critical of what we're not doing right as a party, but we have the values.
7: Bingo.
12: Right. And we don't talk enough about those, but those values are different from community to community. You can't just come up with a values statement out of DC and think that it translates everywhere. Right. And so, you know, I look at someone like a Graham Plattner. Is he perfect? No, but we have to stop assuming that these people who are human beings have to be perfect if they're going to represent our party, because the other side basically has put a 34-time convicted felon and a convicted rapist in the White House. Right. And so, yeah, is Graham Plattner perfect? No, he's not. He's got some questionable stuff in his past. But what has he told people? He goes, I'm a human being. I made some mistakes. I'm not the same person I was before. You know what? I'm not the same person I was in my 20s. I'm in my 50s now. You know, we all grow as people. We have to stop assuming that our people need to be angels when the other side's electing devils.
7: Yeah, that's exact. Oh, wow. Hashtag Mayor Kennedy. Wow, man. Okay, we got to clip that out and send it to you. We will send that to you. That's that. There it is. Wow. Wow. Wow. All right. We didn't talk a lot about your book, but we'll have you back on so we can talk about it. But I'll ask you this one quick question. How can folks get a copy of it? And we'll wrap up with how people can find you.
12: Sure. So I do have a website, Brian Kennedy Author, B-R-Y-A-N Kennedy Author, all one word, .com. And that's where you can pick up copies of the book. There's a bunch of different places you can order it from. And yeah, you can find me through that website. You can contact me. I'm also on every single one of the socials. You can find me everywhere. I am at Glendale Brian, and that's everything from TikTok to, you know, to Instagram, to Facebook. You just at Glendale Brian. You'll find me, Brian with a Y.
7: That's fantastic. It's been great, chatting with you today. I really hope that you'll consider being back on the show. We're neighbors and I want to do everything I can with my show to promote the local officials who are doing the work like you've described and doing it in a way that is so important to the community, immediate community, but the broader community as well. So thank you, Mayor Kennedy, for hanging out with us this morning.
12: Thanks for having me.
7: Be safe. Have a great weekend. We'll talk to you soon.
12: Thanks. You too.
7: Bye-bye. Wow. He was great. Seriously, we got to clip that out and make sure we get it to Mayor Kennedy, because he said it better than most in that space. So I hope that we can get that to him. Guys, it's been great hanging with you as always. I'm glad you guys were able to plug in and listen today. Please make sure to go to our website and check out what we're doing over at heartlandsignal.com, because that's where all the good stuff is. The great articles, the great pieces, the great clips. And thanks to Susana Mendoza for spending time with us this morning, and to Chris Welch, the Illinois House of Representatives speaker for our great state of Illinois. Stay tuned for the Stephanie Miller Show. And as always, take a deep breath and make your life count. 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
20: AP News, I'm Marcela Sanchez.
16: President Trump says the U.S. would hit Iran, quote, very hard tonight. In the same post on Truth Social, the president also threatened that the U.S. would assume total control of Iran's oil and gas industries, including the key Karg Island, in the, quote, not too distant future. The post comes after the U.S. and Iran traded strikes for a second day. It was the third time this week that back-and-forth strikes have rattled the Middle East. U.S. applications for jobless aid rose modestly last week, but remain at a historically low level. The Labor Department says the number of Americans filing for unemployment aid for the week ending June 6th rose by 4,000 to 229,000. That's the most since early February, before the U.S. and Israel launched attacks on Iran, but it's still considered a healthy level. In other news, the AP's Lisa Dwyer reports Republicans are getting an edge up in Florida.
20: The Florida Supreme Court has allowed the use of a new U.S. House map drawn by Republicans in the midterm elections. The court declined a request to issue a temporary injunction against the map. Attorneys representing voters argued that the new districts violate a state constitutional ban on political gerrymandering. Republicans currently hold 20 of the state's 28 U.S. House seats. The new voting districts could improve the GOP chances to win 4 additional seats in November. I'm Lisa Dwyer.
16: Elon Musk's rocket company SpaceX will make its debut on Wall Street tomorrow. Musk could soon become the world's first trillionaire. U.S. financial markets are set to open with strong gains today following another sell-off of artificial intelligence stocks that dragged the sector sharply lower. This is AP News.
21: AP Sports, I'm Geffen Coolbaugh. The New York Knicks made NBA history by overcoming a 29-point deficit to beat the San Antonio Spurs 107-106 in Game 4 of the NBA Finals for the largest comeback win in Finals history. OG Anunoby's go-ahead tip-in of a Jalen Brunson missed three with 1.2 seconds left secured the win and a 3-1 series lead for New York.
22: We're all excited. We're enjoying it right now, but we're just focused on the next game now.
21: NFL, the Kansas City Chiefs and quarterback Patrick Mahomes agreed to a restructured contract that adds 2 years and pushes the total compensation past $500 million. MLB, the Pirates overcame a late 6-1 deficit opposite a pitching Shohei Ohtani and the Dodgers in a 9-8 victory. And Mexico hosts South Africa Thursday afternoon to kick off the World Cup. Geffen Coolbaugh, AP Sports.
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4: From the Weatherology Weather Center, I'm meteorologist Jennifer Wojcicki. We'll see a few scattered showers and thunderstorms possible late today. Otherwise, partial sunshine develops, a high in the mid-80s. Breezy southwest winds at 10 to 20 miles per hour, gusting as high as 30. And for tonight, a chance for showers and thunderstorms, cloudy, a low near 59. Friday, we'll see some sunshine, high of 79 degrees. Saturday, plenty of blue skies and sun, high around 85. That's your latest Chicago weather update. Currently, it's 70.
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0: Okay, so then let me ask you this way. Can you just talk about the nature of the sexting in terms of, can you call for the release of the Epstein files? And can you call out those who have abused women and not be conflicted in any way?
1: Yes, of course. I mean, I engaged in consensual romantic activities with adults at an earlier part in my life. That seems like a fairly normal thing most people do. Going to an island with billionaires to possibly assault children is a vastly, vastly different thing.
2: Amen.
3: Wow, go oyster guy.
2: Good for him.
3: That was Mika Brzezinski.
2: Oh,
3: asking the question, who went to Mar-a-Lago to kiss the child rapist ring and bend the knee? Just FYI. Yeah. Just FYI. Graham Plantner, liking him. I liking his, yeah.
2: Well, it's a good pushback, I think.
3: Also, yeah. Did I mention yet that the president is a child rapist? Have you read the bombshell in the New York Times?
2: I have.
3: Apparently the only situation in the Situation Room these days is that the president is a child rapist, and how do we cover that up?
2: And they're looking for mics, which means it's true.
3: Yeah, exactly. Exactly. And it points to J.D. Vance.
2: Of course it does.
3: As usual. I think JoJo from Jurors also said something similar, but Anna DiCastillo said, WTF are we doing? He mutilated a child's nipples while raping her. And here we are going on about our lives like nothing happened. Is there any other story we should be talking about?
2: There isn't. If he were any other politician, this would be blasted everywhere.
3: Yeah. How many times did anchors have to say nipple yesterday? I know we can joke and everybody, an aggressive nipple enthusiast or whatever, but these are children. These are children we're talking about. And thank you. Someone else posted seconds after the new Epstein information came out, Donald Trump started bombing Iran again. He's killing innocent people to cover up his involvement in a pedophile ring. Impeach, remove, and lock him up.
2: Yep.
3: Thank you. I feel like that's all. By the way, you can hear my voice. I'm still sick because I turned down CNN tonight. And how sick do I have to be to not go talk about the new information about Trump being a child rapist?
2: Very.
3: They wanted me on the 9 p.m. and the 10 p.m. Panels.
2: Yeah, that's
3: but I
2: rough.
3: Yeah, I it's, mama, it's no bueno. The voice is no bueno. The people, someone fellow would be like, oh, Adam Mockler's voice has finally dropped. I'd be like, no, I'm not Adam. Never mind. All right, you know the service I did do for America, though, yesterday?
2: What?
3: Who did I book for? L.A. Sexy Liberal. One show only. One show only, October 24th, here in Los Angeles, Sexy Liberal. Who did I book? Who? Does anyone have any?
2: I don't know.
3: What?
2: Who? Did you book C-3PO?
3: Yes!
2: Awesome!
3: R2-D2. And Chewbacca. Wow. Say it with me, everyone. Wow. Mark Hamill.
2: Yay.
3: It's our very first. Unless he's, called away to
2: do something.
3: Fight the droids in some other galaxy or whatever. But Mark Hamill will join us.
2: Yay.
3: As he did for Chicago Sexy Liberal, along with Governor Pritzker and others. So who knows? Who knows? Use Mark's bait to get. You know, but the mind reels, doesn't it? My mind is. Okay. All right, that's enough of that. I roll all money to that guy. Like Mark always tells me, who's that guy? Okay.
2: John Williams.
3: John Williams. John Williams. Yes. Shh. He's not up yet.
2: It would be Disney now. They would own the rights now.
3: Take that. Disney's already fired me twice. What else can they, what else can they do to me? All right. Oh, and also, wow. Did you see they actually did Sage Madison Square Garden?
2: And it worked.
3: And the Knicks won.
2: And
3: no,
2: it
3: you know what it is. Taylor Swift
2: that
3: was there.
2: Too.
3: Good luck, Charm. And she, because she knew.
2: Mm-hmm.
3: Trump was trouble. Yeah. Yeah. Her and the goats.
2: She's now worth $2 billion.
3: Oh.
2: Don't do that. Your voice.
3: That's going to be my voice by the end of the show. Oh, boy. Okay. We have it's vacation time, so we have a cattywampus show. Dr. Redletter is coming in. Carl's on vacation. Dr. Redletter, bottom of the hour in a few minutes. Sherry Jacobus at
2: Jacobus.
3: The top. Right, that's what I said.
2: Okay.
3: Jacobus at the top of the hour. Fantastic. We haven't had her on in a while, so
2: exactly.
3: I'm so happy to welcome her back. Political strategist, former GOP. And then Dana Goldberg's back. So it's a cattywampus Thursday show.
2: Mm-hmm.
3: God, my voice is annoying me. Although there is a lot of pro, you know, husky voice stuff on social media. You know, Lauren McCall, old Lucy. Take your pick. What?
2: Did you see there was a Friends episode when Phoebe Buffay had a similar cold? And when she sang Smelly Cat, it was very sexy.
3: Smelly cat, smelly cat. Okay. Wow. Someone posted Trump goes to the game, Knicks lose. Taylor Swift goes to the game, and the Knicks win. I'm just saying, if you believe in good luck and bad luck charms, isn't he like a giant just cloud over the country? He's like a cancer. He's just
2: He's boring and gross.
3: Yes, you can get the 47 Behind Bars shirt at StephanieMiller.com now, because I feel like this is the problem, is we're so saturated that we just go on with our lives and everybody covers other stuff and blah, blah, blah. But I'm with the people saying, what are we doing here? Like, what is there some other story? This thing is insane. If you read all or parts of the New York Times story,
2: it's everywhere. I mean, you can find
3: inside it. Inside the White House freak out over the Epstein files. First of all, Situation Room is supposed to be used for protecting America, national security. Mm-hmm. Everyone except him is in there panicking about how to cover up for him. And the other thing that struck me, you guys, is just that all of these people saw this stuff and know he's a child rapist. And so this panic was about, it wasn't about how do we get justice for these victims.
2: No.
3: It was how do we cover up for Trump? And so I guess J.D. Vance was one that was like, oh, let's just release it. He's done worse. Sycophants, I mean, that's going to go down in history. It's hard to be worse than him, but these enablers, it's unbelievable. This whole story about just the panic and how to cover for him. And, of course, they don't. By the way, I think it was Jamie Raskin. People keep saying different. He said a million times. He's mentioned a million times in what we've seen. As we keep saying, Ted Lieu has said a million times. Mm-hmm. He is credibly accused of child rape multiple times. That's why they're not releasing any more of this. And that's only the stuff that we've seen.
2: Mm-hmm.
3: The inside the White House freak out over the Epstein files. The president's top advisors gathered in a series of Situation Room meetings as they struggled to contain a scandal engulfing Donald Trump himself. What do we say from the beginning, Jody? This is not going away.
2: No.
3: I get that, you know, literally, you can't tell me that him starting to bomb Iran again didn't have something to do with this,
2: had
3: the timing
2: to do
3: of this.
2: Yeah.
3: Excuse me. Oh, boy.
2: I should put my mask on, shouldn't I?
3: I don't know.
2: I have two.
3: Reading, Stuart Stevens, former Republican strategist, said, reading this article makes me try to imagine who are the leakers. It looks like the major one is either Vance or someone close to Vance, because he's the one that comes off the best. What is specifically avoided being leaked here, that Trump is criminally guilty, is as important as what is leaked, that others are guilty, and the Trump administration refuses to prosecute them. Why do they refuse to prosecute? Because I think they fear that those they would prosecute would blab on Trump.
2: Well, that's what Marjorie Taylor Greene said.
3: Yeah.
2: She said, he said, please don't do that because my friends will get in trouble.
3: Well, not just as him. That's the thing that you know, they keep tiptoeing around. But how gross is all of that?
2: Mm-hmm.
3: Even Vance, like, so he's trying to these political reasons for a run for president. Like, oh, well, I was for releasing. I don't, just the nipple stuff, really? There's a lot more stuff in there than just that. But it just, okay. I never thought there'd be a story I could say nipple in so many times. Still,
2: and not in a good way.
3: He sucked the fun, so to speak, even out of that.
2: Yeah, not in a fun way.
3: Exactly. I just did the, and then what was it? Excuse me. Oh boy. Pam Bondi. So last time she testified, she throws Todd Blanche under the bus. They're all gross. They're all despicable. They've all seen all of this.
2: Yeah.
3: And their only thought is like they're just a big bag of rats.
2: That's what they are. They're a big giant rat.
3: I may have to break early while I cough up a lung. Okay. What other sound bites do we have? Oh, I know. Let's do wildly dramatic CNN data reporter Harry Anton explaining the same thing we did. By the way, apparently we rigged the LA mayor's race, but not the governor's race, which is much more consequential.
2: Mm-hmm.
3: So because got in Hilton. So suddenly that wasn't rigged.
2: No, he says that California vote counters listen to Donald. He said, well, they knew that I was coming after them. That's why they did that.
3: Oh yeah. So that was just a gimme for him? Yeah.
2: To keep him off our backs.
4: Oh, please.
2: Yeah.
3: So if we're rigging things, like, you would think we would put Steyer in because, you know,
2: that
3: plus
2: would
3: he spent $220 million. Dollars, but,
2: right. Okay. Yeah.
3: But we just forgot to do that because something.
2: Yeah.
3: Okay. Mm-hmm. All right, here he is, Harry.
5: Yeah, this is the dumbest conspiracy theory I have ever heard, because the Democratic establishment and Karen Bass wanted Spencer Pratt in the run-up. They don't want any part to do with Nithya Raman. Why is that? Because just take a look here. Okay, Mayor runoff polls, Bass versus opponent versus Pratt. Bass would have crushed Pratt by 18 points. Mm-hmm. That's what the polling showed. Look at how she does against Nithya Raman. On the other hand, Raman is ahead by 4 points. Bass has a real race on her hand. Yes. In fact, Raman is the one who advances. And, of course, the Democratic establishment is backing Karen Bass. But versus Spencer Pratt, she was crushing him. She wanted to face Pratt. She wanted nothing to do with Raman. That's why these conspiracy theories simply put make no sense, people.
3: Yeah. He explained it. Bella, you were on vacation. Yeah. But we explained this, that polling came out. And, you know, that's why politically, you know, I understood why Karen Bass wanted to run against.
4: People were talking about that beforehand, though, too. Like, for months, people have been saying that. So, no, but it would make no sense.
3: Yeah, and we're a solid blue city, so it's going to be a Democrat. So, of course, she's going to have a tougher race against
2: a Democrat.
3: Yeah, exactly. But, all the polling showed her crushing Spencer Pratt, but I was with you, Belle. I don't even want to risk it.
2: I know. Either one is fine.
3: Yeah, I mean, just God knows all the. Wait, we'll talk about all the. How about this one? Postal Service won't deliver mail ballots to the states that don't hand over voter lists under plan for Trump directive.
2: That means we wouldn't get our ballots.
3: Yeah, we don't know what's going to happen before November, so I'm glad we're not risking a Spencer Pratt mayor.
4: That's what I've been getting at this whole time, is that I didn't even want him to be a possibility in November, because you think you know, and obviously L.A. has always been blue. We knew it was going to be a Democrat no matter what, but since Trump, you really never know how people could just change their mind like that. Yeah. People are a lot dumber than you think they are.
3: And the stuff that Trump is going to pull before before November.
4: Yeah, and now there's not even a chance. Yeah. Not even a chance. Thank God.
3: And I just, once again, Jody, can we say vote blue no matter who? I'm obviously a Mayor Bass fan, but I'd be fine with Raman. She seems great. Like, I love Janet Mills, but the people of Maine chose great Graham Plattner. He seems great to me. If that's their choice, James Tallarico seems like he's going to be Texas's choice. I think that's great. Mm-hmm. Let's stop with all these labels, like, oh, you're neo-libs and whatever, because you're for the establishment. I'm for whoever's going to win. Graham Plattner is not the establishment candidate, right?
4: Yeah.
3: I mean, so.
4: Let Mom Donnie be proof that you don't always have to go, with the way that you think that you should go and the way that everyone else is telling you to go, because he was the underdog. They did not want him.
3: Yeah.
4: And then he was able to gain momentum and gain the trust of people in New York. Yeah. So let him be proof.
3: Yeah.
4: You know, you don't have, you can go another way.
3: Yeah. And he's doing great. I'm doing a story a day about stuff I think he's doing that's just creative and joyful but also getting results there, you know? Mm-hmm. My voice is freaking me out now. All right. Let me go. I don't know. I need to take a prostate exam, and then I will be right.
2: Do you have any lozenges?
3: I do.
2: I think you should take a lozenge.
3: Okay. 19 minutes after the hour, this portion of the show brought to you by Incogni. 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
4: 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Why should it be any different for

0: Hi, I'm a human pest dispenser.
1: Yes, you are. And you're a man eater because you sound like a man.
0: Oh, I get it. Thank you, Bella.
2: He said it this morning.
0: You sound like a dude.
2: Mommy's sick. Ah.
0: Okay. By the way, Brian Tyler Cohen was on CNN on Alex Michelson's panel and was fantastic. So I'm hoping they get someone fantastic to fill in for me tonight because they asked me to.
1: They didn't call me.
0: I can't talk enough about the president clearly being a child rapist. Credibly accused. Yes. Do I need to say that? Okay. All right, but mommy is sick, so mommy can't do it. So hopefully they'll get someone else fantastic to
1: maybe they'll get Bella
0: to debate.
1: Bella,
0: she's my
1: going on?
0: She's
1: what's
0: my mini
1: on?
0: Me. She's my mini
2: what's
0: me. She's
2: going on?
0: She's my little Adam Mockler.
1: Yeah,
0: right?
2: Yeah.
0: Mike Nellis, we're both like Russian nesting dolls. Like his Adam Mockler comes out of him when he can't do it, and then Bella comes out of me. Just whoop. How about this one?
1: What about hey, hi.
0: Oh, I'm sorry. Yeah.
2: Why haven't they hit?
0: Alex, call Jody like Hamilton.
2: Come on. Come on, Alex. I've worked with him before too. Come on.
0: So, what with all the, New York Times child rape accusations, blah, blah, blah. Did we miss the latest war crime? Trump, first of all, he bombed the water facility.
1: That's a war crime.
0: War crime. Secondly, he's talked about we stole the oil. We've been stealing their oil.
1: That's against the law.
0: First of all, but it's also a lie.
1: Yes.
0: Nobody knows this. We've been in the middle of the night. We've been stealing Iran's oil.
1: Okay, and where is it here?
0: It's not. That's not what's happening. He means the few ships they've been able to escort through there, not the 3,000 a day that we're going through. But anyway, okay. This is Emil Sykes and Chris Wright, Energy Secretary.
3: The numbers were great.
4: I don't think we've heard this.
3: I love the inflation. You know why? Because as soon as this war is over, I can say it now. Something you didn't know. You know, we've been taking out.
4: Let's suspend that.
3: Barrels of oil. Nobody knows it. You know who doesn't know about it? Iran, until right now.
5: No. Mr. Secretary, it seems like you didn't know about this either. So why would the United States be taking out millions of barrels of oil from Iran?
6: Well, it's essential that we prevent oil sales from generating revenue for Iran to spend to develop nuclear weapons and oppress
5: people. Mr. Secretary, I understand this might be an uncomfortable line of questioning and you don't want to do it, but you are not answering my question. So.
0: Yeah, went on to say.
5: So do you think that the president is lying based on the audio that you just heard? And I will send it to you in case you say you didn't hear it.
6: Oh, no, I do not think the president's lying. I think the president's talking casually about our efforts to stop the flow of Iranian oil.
5: Do you think that war is casual? Do you think that it is appropriate to talk casually about war?
6: I think you talk to all different audiences and you talk in all different styles. But I don't have any serious objection to what he said.
5: Do you have that objection? There are 13 service people who are dead. There are hundreds more that are injured. But we should be talking about war casually.
6: He treats this war deadly serious, and he has worked tirelessly on this war.
5: Mr. Secretary, you just said that he was speaking casually about this.
6: He speaks 20 hours a day.
1: Oh God.
0: I can't anymore with his lick spittles.
1: And the other thing with him not sleeping, apparently.
0: Yeah.
1: That's not healthy.
2: No.
1: So, you start to hallucinate if you don't sleep.
0: Yes, I know.
1: I'm having awake dreams.
0: I'm doing it currently because I was popping.
1: Seriously, if you don't sleep, you will hallucinate.
0: Right. Yeah, and plus he always likes to make it seem like he knows something. They don't know till now. We've been taking all their oil in the middle of the night. We turned the lights off.
1: He's such a child.
0: That's not... Okay, that would be another war crime if you were stealing their oil. Okay. Dr. Irwin Redlener next.

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1: From the Weatherology Weather Center, I'm meteorologist Jennifer Wojcicki. We'll see a few scattered showers and thunderstorms at times here this afternoon. Partial sunshine develops, a high in the mid-80s. Breezy southwest winds at 10 to 20 miles per hour, gusting as high as 30. And for tonight, a chance for showers and thunderstorms, cloudy, a low near 59. Friday, we'll see some sunshine, high of 79 degrees. Saturday, plenty of blue skies and sun, high around 85. That's your

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3: This is a WCPT moment in labor. In 2011, 6 Jimmy John's employees in Minneapolis were fired by their franchise owning company, Mickey Lynn Enterprises, after fighting for paid sick days. This is a common theme in the union-free world of fast food. Over 13 million Americans work in the fast food industry, making an average of $13,500 a year, not even half the average cost of living. 80% of fast food workers have experienced work-related injuries, and only 13% were covered by their employer. A group of employees referred to as the Jimmy John's Six fought for these rights, creating an online campaign, posting a picture of 2 sandwiches saying one of these was made by a healthy employee, the other was made by a sick employee. Can you tell the difference? Too bad, as Jimmy John's workers do not get paid sick days. Help workers win sick days. More than 32 million Americans work a job that does not offer paid sick days. This has been a WCPT moment in labor. We're working for your rights.
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10: In classified briefings, on calls with foreign leaders, how can we trust a president who is literally asleep at the wheel to make informed decisions about national security? An April YouGov poll found that 48% of Americans believe that Trump is also suffering modest to significant cognitive decline. He is increasingly making erratic decisions and raise questions about his mental fitness for office. He is posting AI on Truth Social at ungodly hours of the night. He is hyperfixated on his billion-dollar ballroom and a $1.8 billion slush fund for political allies instead of ending his war of choice on Iran and lowering costs for Americans.
11: Yeah. She was great yesterday. Representative Sydney, am I saying that right? Kalmager Dove. She went on to say, this is one more about
10: Trump consistently has bruises on his hands that the White House claims are from handshakes. He received an MRI without knowing what body part was scanned or disclosing why he received it. The White House failed to put a mysterious dentist appointment on the presidential calendar, as is normal for medical appointments. Dr. Oz said the president is taking cognitive tests every day because he likes the results. And the White House removed a hair loss prevention drug from the public list of drugs he is taking, saying they are not obligated to disclose what medications the president is on. We need real transparency. It is time for Republicans to wake up and join Democrats in demanding transparency from this White House about the president's health. It is a matter of national security.
11: That's right.
10: And with that, Mr. Speaker, I yield back.
11: I do not yield back. And I'm not a doctor, but... Oh, I know who is. Hang on.
12: If I'm going to get bad news, I want it from him because he's very handsome.
11: Dr. Irwin Redletter joins us now.

0: Dr. Erwin Redlener is the founding director of the National Center for Disaster Preparedness and senior research scholar. Hello. Good morning, Dr. Doom.
1: Daily MRI. He likes the results. You don't want to laugh at somebody with dementia, but Jesus, yeah. It's really off the charts.
0: Yeah.
1: Really true.
0: Well, I mean, and this started with the Meet the Press interview, right? I mean, that lack of control, that irritability, lashing out. It's just, he's just completely out of control. And she's right. It is a national security threat.
1: It is a national security threat. And the ability to be able to think straight and to stay awake seems like basic. You know, really basic. We don't happen to have that in the White House right now. And it's just, it's not funny. It's actually scary. Yeah. And, there's a difference. People measure now, with MRIs, but other tests, the difference between your chronological age, how old you are, like 80, and your brain age. Yes. And there's a difference. And that brain age is determined by certain factors, which are trying to give you objective evidence that your brain is deteriorating. I have no idea what Trump's brain age is. I'm guessing, I don't know, 100?
0: Yeah.
1: 250?
0: Oh, I was going to go with like 8, like whatever, or whatever 8th grade is. 13?
1: No, you know, 8 would mean like a vibrant, active, functional brain.
0: Yeah, sorry.
1: Anyway, it's a sad situation.
0: I saw you cheating on me with Nicole Wallace. I was very, very jealous.
1: It was just dinner. It was just dinner.
0: You are in the ancestral homeland of Mama's radio career, Rochester, New York. That's where you were on from. That's it. By the way, if you just say my name, Sister Sleaze from the Brother Wee's Morning Circus, you'll get a good table. You're welcome. I know you have a long
1: list of credentials. Yeah.
0: Just say you're a friend of Sister Sleaze and you're golden in Rochester.
1: Exactly.
0: Okay.
1: Yeah.
0: So you were with one of Ukraine's young student representatives who made the trip to the Genius Olympiad, a global high school competition featuring teams from over 70 countries. Talk about that for a sec.
1: Well, this is an extraordinary thing. There were 965 high school students from 79 different countries, and they were competing across multiple sectors from robotics and advanced mathematics, environmental science, to documentary filmmaking, creative writing, and so on. It was extraordinary, and the Ukrainian kids are absolutely inspiring, Stephanie. They are happy. They were excited to be there, and they're coming from hell on earth there, you know, with many, many stories of their towns being bombed, their schools being wrecked, and, spending a full year studying in a bomb shelter at the bottom of a school in the basement. And I'm telling you, they came out just raring to go, full of energy, full of enthusiasm, and very, very accomplished. And it's amazing.
0: Well, and you also posted about just Ukraine. There's so much in the news, obviously, Doc, but you said this fight is absolutely totally in America's interest. Ukraine, our ally, is defending global democracy and pushing hard against the unrelenting war crimes of an aggressive, violent adversary of the U.S. Help us help Ukraine. And, we've linked to all your stuff, all the great work you're doing over there. But, Doc, it's hard not to talk about, and I know this is not just because you're a pediatrician and care about children, but we all should care about this New York Times story with further evidence of Trump being a child rapist and the panicked cover-up in the Situation Room, right, where they should be doing things like figuring out how to help our allies like Ukraine, and they're figuring out how to cover up Trump's involvement in the Epstein mess, right?
1: Well, you know, I don't know about you, Steph. I think that one of these days it's all going to come out.
0: Yeah,
1: some disgruntled White House employee, somebody in the Justice Department who is not supposed to be releasing this material, some anonymous source is going to release everything, unredacted, every word, every picture, and we're going to see the monstrosity that this Epstein affair really is and what it reveals about people like the President of the United States. But the other thing lurking in somewhere in somebody's records is Trump's relationship to Vladimir Putin.
0: Yes.
1: And understanding what the dynamics are between those two guys to allow an American president to speak the talking points of our most violent adversary and enemy in the world, which is Russia. There's stuff to come out all over the place about this presidency and this president. And by the way, his whole family, his entire business entourage, dirty, dirty,
0: and they're
1: corrupt.
0: Two birds of a feather, Doc. I mean, we're just like Putin. We just bombed a water facility in Iran yesterday, seconds after this New York Times bombshell came out about the cover-up for Trump and regarding Epstein and child rape. I mean, it's... you know, he said we were stealing their oil, which looks to be a lie, but he either, you know, commits or says he's committed a war crime almost every day. So let me just, for people that have just tuned in. So Tess says, last summer the DOJ released a memo saying there was no Epstein client list. It backfired so badly, J.D. Vance called an emergency situation room meeting with the chief of staff, the press secretary, the attorney general, the FBI director, all in the room. This was a five-alarm crisis inside the White House. Not about how to prosecute child rapists, how to protect the one in the Oval Office. I mean, that's where we are. Someone, Representative Stansbury yesterday said this is his Watergate. I'm like, this is his Watergate times a million.
1: This is so worse than Watergate. Yeah. This Watergate was kindergarten prep school for what these guys are doing. And, you know, the other thing, I think we should understand how we're being viewed by the rest of the world. I spoke to a lot of the chaperones of these international groups that came to this event in Rochester, and this is really one of the things I really worry about. One of the chaperones from the Canadian team said, you know, we were talking about how Canadians feel about America. She said, you know, when he was elected the first time, it's like, well, you know, who knew? When he was elected the second time, we're not so sure about what the Americans think and believe. And even though his ratings are low here, we elected this guy twice, and we're not seeing the Congress even beginning to oppose him sufficiently.
0: Yeah.
1: So we got problems all over the place. And by the way, using the Situation Room to handle a pedophilic whatever scandal is disgusting. Yeah. And I have no idea what that goes on every day in the Situation Room. I have been in there. I've seen it.
0: Me too.
1: But I guarantee you there's been never a meeting like this in this sacred place where national security and international interests are examined
0: talking
1: and explored.
0: About the president mutilating a child's nipples. You can't even believe we're having these conversations. I mean, another ally said the New York Times has released an article detailing the moments top Trump officials met to plan out how they were going to handle the Epstein files. J.D. Vance said this is a huge problem, even suggested having Tucker Carlson interview Ghislaine Maxwell and have her say that Trump did nothing wrong. There's so much to unpack with how they handled this entire thing. They scrambled to protect Trump, not the victims and survivors. I agree with you, Doc. There's no way this is not all going to come out at some point.
1: And the sooner the better. And look, it's going to take just one person, really. This has happened before. You remember that article by Anonymous in the New York Times several years ago when things started to come out about what was going on with Trump and the Russians and all that? And I think it's inevitable because there are people that have made a mistake, and they know it by joining this administration, and they're just going to deal with their feelings of guilt about joining him by releasing what needs to be released. And if any of them are listening right now, may we please encourage them, come forward. The United States of America's future is dependent upon honesty and an American understanding of what this president has really been up to.
0: No spiders on Blue Sky said, hey, Dr. Doom, Malcolm Nance sees your Ebola and raises you. The global economy will crash in the next month. The Stephanie Miller Show, come for the jokes, stay for the apocalypse. That's fantastic advertising. But, you know, I was saying, I was on a bike trip and I saw this, people had the Confederate flag in their yard and the big Take America Back. And frankly, they are taking us back to you know, measles, Ebola, screwworm. I mean,
1: Racism. I mean, you know, and by the way, you know, there's just this announcement about a huge ICE force coming to New York City. Unprecedented number of ICE agents will be invading my hometown here.
0: Yeah, because they booed him. Because they booed him and hurt his fifis. Unbelievable. Wow. One last one. Lori says treatments based on the same mRNA technology that delivered COVID vaccines to market in record time are showing lasting benefit against the deadly skin cancer melanoma and early promise in pancreatic and brain cancers. Believe the science. Boy, it is a constant fight for those of us that believe in science, right?
1: We've abandoned science. That's what we've done here, and very aggressively. This is not a passive moving away from science. This is a big, proactive administration effort facilitated by Bobby Kennedy Jr. to destroy the American scientific infrastructure, and we're going to pay a very big price. And by the way, it's not we in general. It's we specifically. It's the millions and millions of Americans with cancer and rare diseases and everything else that we need this research for. And I mean, this is what we're dealing with, something that's going to be really hard to fix, actually, even if we turn around the Congress in the midterms, which we must.
0: Yeah. Doc, thanks for taking time. I know you're off to Ukraine again. Be safe.
1: Thank you very much.
0: Next time you're on Nicole Wallace, yell out my name. Don't forget.
1: Well, how about that? I was thinking of you, while I was with
0: her. All right, fine. Have them put it in the Chiron.
1: Karen, I was just kidding, honey.
0: I love you, Dr. Doom. See ya.
1: Bye, guys.
0: 47 minutes after the hour. 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If you are a homeowner in America, you need to listen to this. 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

0: I am here with my friend, Dr. Peter McCullough, Chief Scientific Officer. That's fancy at the wellness company. I love my medical emergency kit, so thank you for that right away. Good morning, Doc.
1: Good morning.
0: So I don't know who Murphy was and what Murphy's Law is, but you're always going to get sick over the holiday or over the weekend or when you're traveling and your doctor's office is closed. Isn't it some sort of universal truth?
1: Oh, my gosh. Isn't it true looking at these cruise boat outbreaks that we're seeing?
0: Well, and, you know, we're heading into the summer travel season. I'm traveling for Memorial Day weekend. I'm doing another vacation first week in June. So talk to us about, because this is like having, it's not a first aid kit. It's like having urgent care and a pharmacy right in your home.
1: You know, what happens is people go on trips and then invariably somebody gets sick or they cut themselves and get an infection or get a bladder infection. And then you have to leave your vacation and then find an urgent care or an ER somewhere.
0: Right.
1: And it is just, and if you've ever been through this, it's absolutely miserable. And you go to some foreign countries, it can be really scary. The needed antibiotics, antivirals, medicines to control nausea and diarrhea, all the things, they're pre-prescribed in the kit. It can handle dozens of problems with a guidebook and then telemedicine backup if you need it.
0: And let's talk about the hantavirus for a minute before we go, because that's obviously a big concern for people, particularly the news that it's being transmitted person to person.
1: You know, it's debatable if it's really transmitted person to person. The original studies on that were done in a very small town down in Argentina where the mice have the virus anyway, and the mice could have been in the places where people thought there were super spreader events.
0: Well, the main thing my medical emergency kit gives me is peace of mind. So I highly recommend it. You can save $45 right now with my promo code, Stephanie, at urgentcarekit.com/Stephanie. Doc, thanks so much for all you do.
1: Thank you.
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0: This portion of the show brought to you by Freedom From Religion Foundation. There are our friends for sure, I tell you what. Right? America, not a theocracy. We fought a revolution to get rid of a king. That's why we keep having our no kings rallies, yep. Right? We got rid of a king who claimed that God put him in charge, and then we wrote a constitution with no mention of God. Right now, you're seeing more and more attempts to blur that line in schools, in laws, in public life. When the government starts picking religious winners and losers, everybody's freedom gets smaller. We're like the freedom who's in Whoville.
8: Right. We are still here. We are here.
0: the Freedom From Religion Foundation, fighting back. 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Text fees may apply. 53 minutes after the hour. All right, Representative Stansberry, who I love.
8: Fantastic.
0: New Mexico. Said, breaking news in the Epstein case, Comer has agreed Todd Glantz must appear in Oversight Dems. With exclusive reporting from the New York Times on the White House cover-up and Situation Room meetings, this is looking more like a Watergate-style cover-up every day. We've got Bill Gates in front of committee today answering why rich and powerful men like himself continue to hang out with Epstein even after he was convicted of sex crimes. Regardless of party or wealth, we are following every lead. So I'm with JoJo from Jurors, our beloved, right, Jody? She said there are credible allegations made against Donald Trump that he mutilated a child's nipples while raping her. Allegations so serious, his inner circle had to meet in the Situation Room to discuss this. I mean, how the isn't this the biggest scandal in the world right now?
8: She's right.
0: I get annoyed watching TV when they're on, like, hey, how about those Knicks? And look over here at this new. It's like, we've already had the allegations that he punched a child in the face when she bit his penis. I'm like, is this just like background noise for us now? Like,
8: apparently. Again, if you were any other politician, this would be everywhere.
0: Yes.
8: It would be everywhere.
0: Yeah. Also, do we even get to him saying, I love inflation?
8: Oh, yeah, that's fantastic. It's on tape.
0: Do we even need to pay anyone to write ads this time?
8: No,
0: I don't think at all about Americans' financial situation, and I love inflation?
8: Yeah, his reasoning was once everything reopens, then it'll drop. Like, no. Inflation, okay, even if it went to zero today, it's still everything's still more expensive than it was yesterday, matter what.
0: He is incapable, Jody, of admitting that anything is bad under him. It's always got to be, I love it. I love these numbers.
8: They're blaming Biden.
0: Right. I mean, the numbers came out, and they're horrible. Mm-hmm. And he's like, oh, I love these numbers. I love inflation.
8: Oh, and he loves
0: these are good numbers.
8: And he likes the fact that the trade deficit is bigger now.
0: He doesn't understand anything. Yes, thank you. Monica says, fascinating how economic math changes depending on who's in the White House. Apparently 4.2% inflation is under Trump is totally acceptable, but a lower 2.9% under Biden was an absolute disaster. It's infuriating. Trump, Senator Schumer said Trump really said I love inflation on camera for all of America to hear. His contempt knows no bounds. This was my favorite one. Murphy said Nancy Mace now has time to sit around and talk with Riley Gaines about what it's like to finish in fifth place.
8: That was fantastic.
0: Come on.
8: That was fantastic.
0: They can have their whiny fifth place sore loser club.
8: Yeah.
0: Pardon me. Okay. Senator Raphael Warnock to, is this another blame Biden?
8: Uh-huh.
0: The agriculture secretary.
8: Yeah.
9: But right now somebody's trying to buy groceries in Georgia.
10: Because the Biden administration is the reason.
9: 2 years later, that's your answer? Because of the Biden administration?
10: Look at this. Look at all the prices that have come down. Avocados down 10%, berries down 13%, butter down 13%, eggs down 90%.
9: Grocery costs are up. You don't dispute that, right? Even as you call these individual items, you don't dispute that grocery costs are up in America.
10: The affordability question in America is real, and the work to bring those costs down continue. And within 1 year, the costs have significantly come down, with a few outliers, coffee, beef, et cetera.
11: I just want to point out, in the video for this, she has a chart, a laminated chart, that looks like it's like a baby's first, and it says, Trump grocery prices down, and it's apple, like an emoji, and it says...
8: That's how they present it to
11: 50%.
8: Donald.
11: It looks like a toy. It looks like Fisher Price.
0: Oh my God!
8: That's how
0: the White House front lawn looks like.
8: Oh God!
0: Oh my God! They're doing the weigh-in at the Lincoln Memorial. What?
8: They're going to be selling merch at the Lincoln Memorial.
0: What's happening to my country?
8: Who are they selling merch for that stupid fight at the memorial that Donald's going to make money off of?
0: Oh my God! Karen in Chicago, help us. Only you can help
8: Karen,
0: us.
8: Oh, Karen, how's your house?
0: Obi-Wan.
12: My house is still standing.
8: Good.
12: Yeah, they're going to come and remove the branch sometime today. So thank you. It was crazy. It's crazy. But anyway, no, I wanted to say, first of all, my husband, myself, and my rack will be getting on a plane in October to come to LA for the show.
0: Oh, you mean just to hang out with us and Mark Hamill, just announced today?
12: Yes.
0: Hair flip.
12: Yeah, that's all.
0: Fantastic.
12: And Jody and Bella, hopefully. I'll get to meet her in person.
0: Of course. We can't wait. The big party in LA, October 24th, sexyliberal.com. Get your tickets now. 58 minutes after the hour, Sherry Jacobus next.
8: Jacobus.
0: That's what I said.
8: I'm going to have to phonetically do that for you.
0: All right.

0: Daisy was abandoned by her family and placed in foster care at 15 years old. Her life was full of uncertainty. She thought she'd never have a permanent place to call home.
1: Before I was adopted, I felt like I wasn't enough. 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It feels so normal now to say that I'm a part of this family. I am surrounded by love. I feel safe. And that hole inside of me is gone. I am whole. I'm finally enough just as I am.
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3: AP News, I'm Marcela Sanchez. President Trump is issuing another threat after the U.S. and Iran traded strikes for 2 days. AP Washington correspondent Sagar Magani reports.
4: The president says the U.S. would hit Iran very hard tonight, and in a social media post threatened to assume total control of Tehran's oil and gas industries in the not-too-distant future. The last 2 days of strikes came as efforts to negotiate the war's end appeared stuck. Pentagon Chief Pete Hegseth says Iran is stalling.
5: They've been tap, tap, tapping. You can see when someone's trying to tap, tap, tap on a deal. Instead, they're going to have tap, tap, tap bombs dropping on key facilities.
4: The military keeps enforcing its Iranian port blockade, saying it fired missiles today to disable another tanker attempting to transport Iranian oil. Sagar Magani, Washington.
3: Cuba's representative to the United Nations, Ernesto Soberón, is reacting to Defense Secretary Pete Hegseth's visit yesterday to the U.S. naval base at Guantanamo Bay. In a post on social media, Soberón says Cuba's future, quote, belongs solely and exclusively to the Cuban people and government. Speaking to reporters, Hegseth was asked if a U.S. operation would be similar to the Venezuelan operation that captured former President Nicolás Maduro.
5: Options, options, options. Our job is to present options at different scales, depending on where the commander-in-chief and the president of the United States wants to go.
6: So capture and kill is still an option?
5: We've got options all over the map. Just like we've got lots of options in CENTCOM, that's our job.
3: The opening of the Canadian-U.S. bridge across the Detroit River has been delayed due to what officials say are outstanding issues. The Gordie Howe International Bridge, jointly owned by Canada and Michigan, was expected to open to traffic later this month. This is AP News. Storms in the Midwest have left thousands of people without power.
7: Wednesday brought storms through parts of the Midwest that knocked out power to hundreds of thousands of homes and businesses and caused more than 1,000 flight delays and cancellations at Chicago airports. National Weather Service meteorologist Scott Klebauer says Thursday could bring more severe storms and flash flooding.
8: We do have three flash flood warnings that are associated with the current cluster of thunderstorms moving out of southeastern Nebraska. The warnings extend from near Lincoln, Nebraska, and then kind of move eastward, just south, it looks like, of Omaha, but in Council Bluff, Iowa.
7: On Wednesday, strong winds blew part of an apartment building roof off in the Chicago area. Buildings were crushed in northern Missouri and barns collapsed in Wisconsin. Most of the homes and businesses still without power are in Illinois. I'm Donna Water.
3: And I'm Marcela Sanchez, AP News.
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10: From the Weatherology Weather Center, I'm meteorologist Jennifer Wojcicki. We'll see a few scattered showers and thunderstorms at times here this afternoon. Partial sunshine develops, a high in the mid-80s. Breezy southwest winds at 10 to 20 miles per hour, gusting as high as 30. And for tonight, a chance for showers and thunderstorms, cloudy, a low near 59. Friday, we'll see some sunshine, high 79 degrees. Saturday, plenty of blue skies and sun, high around 85. That's your latest Chicago weather update. Currently, it's 73.
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0: do you think your constituents think about this slush fund?
1: I mean, they're disgusted. I mean, they you know, they think Trump is a corrupt son of a bitch who doesn't give a shit about them. I mean, you know, doing anything to deal with the issues of affordability. Gas prices are going up. Inflation is up. Healthcare costs are up. Housing costs are up. Everything is up. He's doing nothing about it. And this Congress is doing nothing about it.
2: I love me some Representative Jim McGovern. Speaking of people I love that haven't been here in ages and ages, why, it's Jerry Jacobus. I said it right.
3: You did.
2: I said it
3: you
2: right.
3: Said it right. You said it right.
2: Yeah. Political strategist and, more importantly, ex-GOP. Thank God.
3: Thank God.
2: Good morning, Sherry.
3: Good morning.
2: I can't even imagine how you process. I talk all the time about what's happened to my dad in Goldwater's party, but I don't know how you process what has happened to anybody's version of a Republican Party. They have fully become the party of pedophiles and pedophile protectors with this latest New York Times story. Talk a little bit about that.
3: Well, you know, my dad always said we are Bob Michael, Howard Baker Republicans, you know, from Peoria. Bob Michael would not be allowed in the GOP these days. Neither would Ronald Reagan, but Bob Michael was the rhino. He was a House Minority Leader. I'm from Peoria. I worked for him. And I don't recognize the party. We didn't even have that word rhino when I first started in politics on Capitol Hill 8 million years ago. But, you know, Stephanie, I left the party 10 years ago. I wasn't one of those people that stuck around. I didn't say, oh, I'm going to work for him and then see the light and then, you know, go get a book deal or something like that. I actually left the GOP the day after they nominated Trump. And I'm a former RNC spokesperson. I used to run campaigns. I was a senior, you know, congressional staffer. But, you know, and the establishment people did not support Trump.
2: Yeah.
3: But they were like, you know, he's going to lose, but he's our nominee. And we'll all come back together in the fall. And I thought he'd lose, too. But I was like, you know what? I never want to sit around a conference table with any of you people that think this is okay.
2: Yeah.
3: It's not.
2: Isn't that a disgusting thing, Sherry, about the New York Times story? It's not just how disgusting he is. That all these people, not talking about how you get justice for these little girls that were raped, but how do we cover this up, knowing full well that he's guilty, right?
3: Yeah. Well, and I was reading this stuff. I was looking at some of these excerpts, Stephanie, and I think what this means, I mean, I'm just connecting dots here. It's not that hard. I think this explains a lot of the people he surrounds himself with. He wants to keep these guys close to him. I think that his cabinet, I think his administration, I think other people that he's saying, hey, give me lots of money for my ballroom that I'm going to pocket. I think that he's extorting all of them. I mean, it looks clear. I mean, clearly this is what Epstein did, and Epstein obviously had stuff on Trump. He's got stuff on, you know, Bill Gates. But I think this is a scandal worse than even the most cynical of us can comprehend at this point in time. And I fear that we do not have the kahunas to go after him. I mean, we've kind of shown pretty solidly over the past 10, 11 years that we'll do a little bit, but we don't want to go too far. We don't want to rock the boat. But this is shocking. It's sickening.
2: And Sherry, it's you know, so the raw story says the Trump administration is launching a massive leak hunt to find out who spilled the details on the panic conversation inside the White House. And so someone posted and said, so it's true. I mean, I mean, and by the way, this wasn't the only reporting yesterday. Miami New Times, Epstein file says Trump knew and funded underage sex parties at his golf course. FBI tip memorializing the Epstein files alleges Trump knew about underage sex parties at a Trump golf course. I mean, everyone keeps saying these are the Trump files. He literally, Jamie Raskin said, Sherry, is mentioned a million times, more times than Epstein.
3: Yeah. And it says that Trump stated in this recording, alleged recording, Trump stated that he was aware of the underage sex parties and charged the house money of the golf course to fund the sex parties. I mean, you know, she allegedly overheard, you know, these conversations Trump was having about how to market these to the type of clientele they want. And I think, Stephanie, those clientele are all throughout his administration or somehow, you know, paying him all this money. I don't know how we let it get this far. That's what's upsetting to me.
2: Thank you.
3: Is there too many powerful people involved? I mean,
2: Well, that's what I keep saying, Sherry. It wasn't just at the island. It was in Mar-a-Lago. It was in New York and, you know, Epstein's place. Yeah. And, it clearly there seems like there was a straight line between these, teen pageants and, Trump funneling girls. It just the whole thing. Where was this? Yeah, I saved this for you. Anna said, WTF are we doing? He mutilated a child's nipples while raping her. And here we are going on about our lives like nothing effing happened. I mean, how is there any other news? We're just like, okay, another girl, 12-year-old girl, he punched her when she, bit his penis when he forced her to have, like, the stuff, Jerry, that we're forced to talk about. We just go, it is astounding.
3: And we're talking, and there's even allegations of murder, and we're still afraid to talk about that because this information is so shocking to us. We can't even talk about stuff that's right there in this report. There are people who know that Trump has done this, that are keeping quiet, that are playing along, powerful people. I don't know why that happens, but you mentioned why is this not news. This is why Trump's oligarch friends and corporate, they're buying up the media who otherwise would be reporting this. Remember, we all used to have access to the same news. There'd be a breaking story, Stephanie. We'd all know what it was. Now you have to go looking for it at independent media. Who's breaking it? Is CBS News going to do it? We don't have CBS News Radio anymore. Now Barry Weiss is going to be, knifing CNN. So where do you go to get this type of news? Fox News? I mean, this is part of this larger plan, I believe, to make sure that we don't get this news. That we're asking the question, why isn't this the big news? It's like, well, for who? Yeah. Where do you get it?
2: I don't know if you can tell I sound like a dude because I'm really sick. But
3: I'm so
2: I had I had to turn down CNN tonight. And I'm sick because now with this story breaking, I feel like before Barry Weiss takes over, you've got people on there going, child rape, child rape, child rape. Like, stop trying to talk about other stuff.
3: Yeah. Say the words. We go on our social media. I have my YouTube channel and podcast and everything. I feel like I can't even say the words that describe what's in an FBI report.
2: Yeah,
3: but we can't even say the word. We can't even quote Trump.
2: Sherry, that's part of it.
3: It's considered bad language, and they'll suspend your account, or you can't get ads on this YouTube channel if you use words that we have to be using.
2: Yeah, I mean, Sherry, isn't that part of it? Is people are uncomfortable talking about it? Like it's like, because it's so disgusting. But he is disgusting. He's disgusting.
3: Yeah.
2: Here's the good news. You posted independent voters have shifted a staggering 79 points on Trump on inflation. Yeah. They know he lied. They know he's incompetent. They know he's a catastrophe for the economy and the country. Plus, Texas seems to be looking maybe to turn blue with Tallarico. I mean, it does feel, it is scary wondering what he's going to try before the midterms.
3: Yeah.
2: But boy, the wind seems to be at our back, right?
3: But I'm going to be real careful about that because I think that we do too many half measures and then pat ourselves on the back. It shouldn't have gotten this far with him. We know he's going to try something. We know this. He did it 2016, 2020, and 2024. I think he cheated all three times. And in 2020, it didn't work because of the pandemic and the mail-in ballots. And that's why they panicked and had Louis DeJoy ripping mailboxes out of, locking them in Democratic neighborhoods and dismantling $2 million a piece mail sorting machines so the mail-in paper ballots couldn't get counted. So they do this, and they're going to do it again this time. What frustrates me, Stephanie, is I and a few other people, this has been endorsed by Mark Cuban. A year and a half ago, I started calling for Democrats to do daily fact-checking press briefings, have something opposite of these White House press briefings. You do it in the Capitol building. I showed how to pay for it. You get somebody high-profile and good, like Pete Buttigieg, to do it, to be a super staffer the way that Elon Musk was for Doge, only the good guys. That people like that, you'd be using these clips. It would be streaming live. The networks would have to carry it because if the press starts doing it, he said, she said, well, let's give them the he said. Fact-checking every day so these lies and misinformation can't travel around the world and so that we're addressing it in real time in the same news cycle and maybe taking control of the agenda. You get some senator to give up their basement hideaway. You have the same press, a pool camera, everything right there in the Capitol. You have thousands of press in the House and Senate press galleries. If you move it down the street to the DNC, it's no longer their beat.
2: Yeah.
3: Right? See, I worked on Capitol Hill, so I know this stuff. I could have this set up in 4 days.
2: I know you could. Listen.
3: It doesn't cost any money. The House and Senate, the policy and steering committees could pay for it. And you could also assess each office to do this.
2: Yeah. And by the way, to your point, Sherry, I've read this as a headline last hour. Postal Service won't deliver mail ballots for states that don't hand over voter lists under plan for Trump directive. I mean, we'll have to ask Glenn Kirshner and our other friends, because we don't know legally. God bless Mark Elias and the people fighting all of this, these voter suppression. But you're absolutely right about the mail-in ballots. That's why I truly believe they did try to cheat again in 2020, but they weren't able because of COVID and because so many people were able to vote by mail. They weren't able to rig it.
3: Yeah, and that's why they needed Elon Musk's help in 2024. Look, in 2016, we know that Paul Manafort gave Kilimnik campaign data in the 666 building, Kushner's building in New York.
2: Yeah.
3: That's the same as giving it to Putin. Now, Karl Rove, and a whistleblower once alleged that Karl Rove told her that if a state is within 3 percentage points on election night, you can cheat undetected. You couldn't do that with paper ballots, which are mail-in ballots. You know, just a couple votes per precinct. So then on election night, we later find out that Chris Blasto of ABC News, who was tight with the Trump campaign, he wanted to be the communications director, he was tight with Dave Bossi. There's a media consortium on election day that does exit polling. So they know who won. And so at 5 o'clock, the members of that media consortium get that secret polling data. It's still supposed to be secret because polls are still open.
2: Right.
3: And Chris Blasto called the Trump campaign, talked to Dave Bossi and said, you guys lost and here's where. And Trump turned to Melania and said, we lost. And then over the course of the next 3 hours, those 77,000 votes magically showed up and divided, just distributed just the right way between the battleground states of Wisconsin, Michigan, and Pennsylvania. And Trump wins. The odds of it happening like that are almost nil. And Trump wins the Electoral College. I think they tried that again in 2020. It wasn't going to work because it wasn't close enough. That's why they panicked on the mail-in ballots. And openly started destroying, the machines and doing everything they could. And they tried, and then they did it again in 2024, but they needed Elon's help, and it worked.
2: Yeah.
3: That's my theory. Yeah.
2: I agree.
3: They knew where to be set up on election night.
2: So,
3: and then when Manafort called in or whoever, called in the exit polling data, I think they got to work in those battleground states because they knew beforehand from the stuff he gave Kilimnik that where it's vulnerable.
2: Well, I mean, you have circumstantial, the Elon's baby mama saying it out loud that Elon told her that he, anyway, a lot of stuff they've said out loud, but anyway, you don't even have to just write the ads this time, right? Trump saying, I love inflation yesterday. Speaker Mike Johnson said the quiet powered out loud Republicans plan to go after Social Security, Medicare and Medicaid. Let's force every GOP congressional candidate to answer the simple yes or no question. Will you promise to vote against cuts to Social Security, Medicare and Medicaid? They've said so many things out loud that we can use, right?
3: Yeah, and I think that should be, for anybody running these campaigns, I think every Republican candidate incumbent should be asked that yes or no question. And not, well, I believe in reform. No, we're talking cuts. Just talk about cuts. And I think that's the secret sauce for the midterms, because this is not partisan. And, you mentioned the 79% shift in independents. Independents have no tribalism. They don't like either party.
2: Yeah.
3: They don't feel the need to defend Trump or ignore things. They hate all of this. But the economy and inflation matter to them. And so that drop is really, really important. I don't think people care that much about the Kennedy Center. We need that lift that his name is being taken down. But the stuff that matters, Stephanie, is your Social Security, your Medicare, your Medicaid.
2: Yep.
3: They're going to do that.
2: Yep. Also, I love you. You gave us a shout out in L.A. You said, hard to believe Spencer Pratt lost the election despite having no experience, being highly unpopular, and running in a 4-to-1 Democratic stronghold that hasn't elected a Republican in 25 years. Makes no sense.
3: I think I retweeted somebody else that said that. Trump just goes out there and says, oh, Democrats cheat, and then he wants everybody else to fill in the blank. And even that's not necessary, as we know from January.
2: But we forgot to cheat in the gubernatorial one, apparently. I don't know what.
3: That's the same as in 2020.
2: Right.
3: We cheated in the presidential election, but nowhere else.
2: Right.
3: And everybody else, but all the down ballot stuff, that's okay. It's insane. But we don't really have responsible mainstream, legacy media reporting all that same news so that we all get the same information.
2: That's right.
3: And people who are not tuned in enough or bright enough or committed enough to go look for the truth, they just kind of go, oh, well, you know, I guess Trump's right. He's the president.
2: Yeah, exactly. Sherry, it's so nice to have you back. And you were so nice when I was on Hannity. You were talking about how great it was. But you also then said, I should be on with Hannity every night. And I don't know why you would hate me that much to want to inflict
3: no, on Hannity. I think that... You know, I think you need to take the old Alan Cohn's role.
2: I saw you posted that. I was like, what? No, I don't want to be Sean Hannity every night. Sherry, shut up.
3: We could get you some good gummies or something, you know.
2: You're very kind.
3: Make it chill.
2: We link to everything that Sherry does, such important work. Thanks so much. And we've missed you. So come back again soon.
3: I will. Thank you so much.
2: All right. There she goes. Sherry Jacobus. I said it right
4: again.
2: Good
4: girl.
2: Yay. Look at me. 21 minutes after the hour, this portion of the show brought to you by Native Path Collagen. Because
4: you need that because your calcium will wander like Donald Trump.
2: Yes. And I rode, you know, hills in North Carolina. Hills. 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
2: Every year. 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
4: Stephanie Miller. Yeah.

0: defeated.
1: Be defeated, yeah. Dana Goldberg coming up. How fantastic is Sherry Jacobus? Fantastic. I also didn't get to her post. It's just, boy, it's not just America. She was retweeting, confidence in America is collapsing across Europe. A new survey found just 11% of Europeans view the U.S. as an ally. And someone said, this is crazy to do in a year and a half. Mm-hmm. And she retweeted, it takes years to build trust and only seconds to destroy it. Europe gave us a second chance after Trump 1.0, but this time the damage is exponentially worse. Yeah, boy, the amount of time it's going to take us, right, Jody, to dig out of all this.
2: It's going to take decades.
1: Covey says the man who promised to fix inflation on day one took inflation from 2.9% when he took office to 4.2% now, which is, he loves it. He loves it. He loves those numbers. Fantastic numbers. Mm-hmm. Oh, speaking of numbers, Congressman Krishnamurthy.
2: You got it.
1: I have a hard time with normal
2: You'll
1: names.
2: Okay.
1: Krishnamurthy said Trump's DOJ may say its $1.8 billion January 6th fund is dead, but President Trump still calls it a beautiful idea. More than 100 January 6th defendants have already been arrested or charged with new crimes. Taxpayer dollars should never go to reward insurrectionists or encourage another January 6th. I swear, all their bad ideas, Jody, they're like Glenn Close in a bathtub.
2: Yeah.
1: Like,
2: absolutely.
1: You just, we need Ann Archer to like shoot them.
2: Yeah.
1: Because, you know, they'll say, oh yeah, that's, you know, they get public outcry and they go, okay, they back down. And then the sneaky mother.
2: Yeah.
1: Find another way to do it.
2: Absolutely.
1: Right. I mean, I'm just, aren't you curious, by the way? When is it? Is it today, tomorrow, that his name has to come off?
2: Tomorrow.
1: The Kennedy Center.
2: Tomorrow. If Glenn gets to the place in time, I asked him to shoot some video about it.
1: Oh, okay. Yeah. But, I mean, who knows, right? Whether any instance he'll follow the law.
2: Well, they've been taking it off of their social
1: website.
2: Media accounts.
1: Yeah.
2: They've been taking it off the letterhead.
1: Yeah.
2: So they are complying to this point.
1: Yeah. We'll see.
2: Probably. This point.
1: Okay. 29 minutes after the hour. Dana Goldberg coming up.
3: Jessica Ettinger, CNBC, an ugly sell-off today for stocks. Inflation soared in May. President Trump saying Iran will be attacked very hard. Oil prices jumped today. The Dow had its worst day since the end of March, which was about 4 weeks into the now four-month Iran war. The Dow fell 953 points, almost 2%. Caterpillar shares led it lower. They were down more than 6%. The S&P 500 index down 119 points. That was 1.5%. The NASDAQ was down 509 points. That was just about 2%. The NASDAQ has lost about 7% over just five trading sessions. Inflation at its highest in 3 years in the May CPI report. Inflation now at 4.2%. The Fed's target is 2%. Jessica Ettinger, CNBC.
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5: From the Weatherology Weather Center, I'm meteorologist Jennifer Wojcicki. We'll see a few scattered showers and

0: Thunderstorms at times here this afternoon. Partial sunshine develops, a high in the mid-80s. Breezy southwest winds at 10 to 20 miles per hour, gusting as high as 30. And for tonight, a chance for showers and thunderstorms, cloudy, a low near 59. Friday, we'll see some sunshine, high 79 degrees. Saturday, plenty of blue skies and sun, high around 85. That's your latest Chicago weather update. Currently, it's 73.
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6: To get them to make an amendment in order so that we can, you know, eliminate this taxpayer-funded slush fund. And all three times, every single Republican in the Rules Committee voted no to not allow an amendment to go to the floor, to even debate it. They voted no. And what's happening in this Congress is that the Speaker of the House and the Republican leadership, you know, have turned this place into an embarrassment.
7: Yeah, I'll say, by the way, someone made a great point. Jen said, so every single Republican who voted to release the Epstein files, including Nancy Mace, has lost their primary to a Trump-backed goon. Just want to make sure we're clear on that. And Michael said, Trump doesn't really want the files, the pictures, the videos released. He knows what it shows. Boy, I hope, was it Dr. Redlin or Jody saying, and Cherry, I think that, you know, I think this is all... It has the feeling of drip, drip, drip, that there's no way that this is not all going to come out at some point. I mean,
8: October surprise, kids.
7: Yeah. Oh, ruthlessly absurd. And that's why I think, you know, the Graham Plattner thing maybe is playing differently.
8: It is.
7: Because you're like, are you kidding me?
8: They have no legs to stand on, especially
7: right.
8: Republicans. It's like Democrats can give him crap all they want, which
7: right.
8: we shouldn't, but we, you know.
7: Right.
8: But Republicans have, certainly elected Republicans have no leg to
7: yeah,
8: stand on.
7: No, exactly. Didn't Trump actually say something yesterday about Graham Plattner and the people of Maine and blah, blah. I'm like, are you effing kidding me?
8: Nancy Mace
7: on the day
8: said
7: this
8: it.
7: New York Times story broke about the Epstein cover-up and the situation broke.
8: I mean,
7: right?
8: Nancy Mace said it, but she's got her hands clean when it comes to Epstein. But still, it's like, seriously?
7: I know. Here is Graham Plattner.
9: This is what everyone wants to make the campaign about. So we do not talk about the struggles of working manners. We do not talk about the fact that I know someone in my hometown here who works three jobs and pays over 60% of her income in rent. I think that matters a lot more than the details of my relationship. before I ran for United States Senate. Exactly. That's just me. I would say that they really do not grasp what is happening up here in Maine, because they continue to try to make this race about me. And what they fail to understand is it's not about me at all. It's about us. It's about Maine. It's about the working people of this state.
7: Have you noticed with my cold how much I sound like Graham Plattner? I think people think he's filling in today. Sail Away said it's ironic Graham Plattner's past is being used against him in his race against Susan Collins, who ignored Brett Kavanaugh's past to put him on the Supreme Court. Thank you. And take away every woman's right in this country.
8: Oh, and apparently the woman that he dated years ago was one of the ladies of Kavanaugh that helped him get on the Supreme Court.
7: Of course. Yeah, of course. Okay.
9: Susan Collins has voted to send billions of our taxpayer dollars to fund other people's wars. Susan Collins, how do you justify closing hospitals in Maine while using our tax dollars to destroy them halfway around the world?
7: Yeah, wow. I he makes a lot of great points, I got to say. I didn't, you know, since we don't live there, Jody, I didn't, first of all, we called him Oyster Guy for the first several months. I didn't even know his name.
8: Sure.
7: But, yeah, since I've seen his speech and, you know, seen him interviewed and stuff, I gotta say, I can see why he's resonating, at least with the people of Maine. Oh, hey, you know what? Who else is? We were talking about our, we have an embarrassment of riches on our side for 2028.
8: Uh-huh.
7: Did you see who's, and now we've seen from this latest reporting how pathetic, you know, J.D. Vance and Marco Rubio and all these other enablers and sycophants that know the president is, for instance, a child rapist.
8: Allegedly.
7: Allegedly. Is it? Okay. He's not allegedly a rapist. He's an adjudicated rapist.
8: He's an adjudicated rapist.
7: And a very credibly accused child rapist. Yes.
8: Right, there you
7: go. Okay, pardon me.
8: Yes.
7: Yes. Isaiah said, so I hear 2-foot-tall former Border Patrol dude Greg Bovino is talking about running for
8: president. I heard about that, too.
7: You know what I want that for? Just so he does the announcement with a mini band. Would you use Mini Kiss or Mini Queen? I think he's 4 inches, actually. 4 feet tall, maybe? Okay. Isaiah says, you know, the low IQ one that was walking around in a trench coat like he was somebody before he got fired for being a maniac. So far we've got Yes Man Rubio, Invisible JD, and Munchkin Greg.
8: Oh, boy.
7: I thought it was like AI when I saw him with the other Border Patrol agents. He's like, okay.
8: He's very small.
7: Okay. All right. We talked to Sherry about this. Oh, God. Just when you thought the mainstream media couldn't get worse. CBS News House boss Barry Weiss poised to oversee CNN. She's about, See, I should have said, if I didn't get sick, I'm going to say that's conspiracy. I would have been on CNN tonight. I could get my shots in before.
8: See?
7: Yeah, the takeover. Oh, Bonnie's digging a hole again. Okay. Shannon said, pardon me. This guy is in our waiting room right now ranting about how Biden ruined the 250 concert.
8: Oh, God.
7: These idiots, I can't take it. I guess they just do go with the blame Biden thing forever.
8: Yeah.
7: So that's canceled, right? The concert,
8: concert was
7: whatever,
8: because
7: yes, because everybody. So where's the, hang on, hold please. This, whatever monstrosity. What is it, a UFC fight?
8: Yes.
7: God. NBC News says the top super PAC backed by President Trump is set to hold $1 million per person fundraiser on the day before he hosts the Ultimate Fighting Championship match on the White House grounds. Senator Adam Schiff, our dear friend, said, Trump is parading his UFC fight as a celebration for America 250, but his fight on the South Lawn isn't a celebration for our country. It's a garish birthday party closing out his 7-figure fundraiser. The grift just does not stop.
8: Yep.
7: Jody, have I ever asked you to take over for me in the middle of a sentence? Because that may be happening.
8: No, not yet.
7: Shortly. Okay. I'll be fine. I think I mentioned it earlier about the, they're having the, what do you call that? The weigh-in on that, the steps of the Lincoln Memorial. And isn't there some, there's some other sign that went up. Oh, hang on. Yes, the steps of the Lincoln Memorial are going to be used for the UFC weigh-in. Honestly, I can't believe this is reality. Every new thing is always the worst thing. There is no rock bottom to this filth.
8: Mm-hmm.
7: Yeah, it's the desecration of the people's house and the people's everything is just, okay. I really apologize. Mommy's having a hard time.
10: Okay. Well, you are sick.
7: Yes.
10: There is that. Understandably so.
7: Okay. Jody.
8: Oh, no.
7: Who said, according to the reporting, they held emergency situation room meetings, coordinated messaging, and repeatedly looked for ways to contain or delay disclosures that could politically damage the president, and the effort is still ongoing. Who said that?
10: Snagglepuss.
7: No. Oh, that was a good guess. No, Aaron Parnas, our good friend. Okay. You know what? Maybe I'm going to break a little bit early since I appear to be coughing up, what's the word?
10: Lung?
7: Yes. Pardon me. Okay. Oh, you know who else? You know who I'd like to hear from? Will make me even sicker. Is Pete Hegseth. Can we never? Siri, Google belligerent drunk. Here he is. Oh, God. This big guy.
11: President Trump, he's willing to go back and fight as necessary, but has given Iran an open hand to make this deal. It's right there. They have that chance. They're choosing to play games. They're choosing to tap. If they want to tap, then the president will turn to the War Department. If we need to negotiate with bombs, we'll negotiate with bombs. And we're very good at it.
10: That's not
11: nobody
10: me.
11: Better in the world.
7: No.
11: And again, so we're in lockstep with the White House, in lockstep with the negotiating team to make sure we set the conditions. And the targets tonight are meant to do that.
12: That's a follow-up.
7: Oh, my God. Fake tough guy, Pete Hegseth. Did you see his, I was on vacation last week, but the dancing with the, or whatever exercise he was doing with the troops. He looks like a spazzy dance of the Sugar Plum Fairies.
8: Yeah, it was weird.
7: He is so spazzy. He is not, have you seen him do a pull-up?
8: Doesn't he, his legs go like crazy?
7: Yes, yeah. But he was not, his legs were going all like, oh my God, they're such fake tough guys. It's hilarious. Okay, one more with this dumbass.
11: As President Trump said, they've been tap, tap, tapping. You can see when someone's trying to tap, tap, tap on a deal. Instead, they're going to have tap, tap, tap bombs dropping on key facilities in Iran from the United States of America. And that's not because we want to restart anything. We don't have to restart. It's because the War Department is prepared to set the terms to ensure that we get the kind of deal President Trump expects.
7: Just shut up. Hey. Shut the hell up. Shut up. Shut up. Shut up. Shut up. Shut up. Shut up. That's how I feel anytime Trump or anyone in this administration speaks. I'm just like, can we just please be freed from all of this? Michael in Oakland, our pro boner. Oh, hello, Michael.
13: I resemble that remark.
7: Yes.
13: You know, when you win a war, you don't negotiate, okay? You dictate the terms of peace.
7: Right.
13: So this whole thing about making a deal is just ridiculous, number one. Number two, Trump said this morning, and this is where I think Democrats are maybe missing the point here. This morning, Trump apparently said on Fox, well, I'd order, it's my preference to invade Karg Island, but I don't think the American public has the stomach for that. What? You're supposed to be the leader.
7: Yeah.
13: If it's the right thing to do, you lead the country and you do it. Okay.
7: Yeah.
13: Imagine FDR saying in 1941, well, you know, I think we should fight back against the Japanese, but I don't think the public has the stomach for it.
7: Yeah.
13: Well, in point of fact, the public wasn't sure they wanted the war until the bombing of Pearl Harbor, mm-hmm. but they had great leadership in Washington. They had great, you know, reasons to do it, and the country organized and won the war. This guy's got the leadership skills of a cockroach.
7: Yeah.
13: I mean, he's admitting defeat.
7: Yeah.
13: Why can't the Democrats just say it out loud? I'm sorry, I went on too far.
7: No, no, that's all right. No, that was a perfect amount of time that I could rest my voice. Okay. Yes, Mr. Cranky Bones said, I've heard a lot of ridiculous things over the last decade, but I love inflation because we've secretly been stealing oil might be the most absurd statement yet. Didn't he seem like he was, like, cheating at Battleship?
8: Yeah.
7: He's like, I can't say it right now, but we've been stealing oil. We turned the lights off in the middle of the night. We've been stealing oil. Even that's a lie.
8: Uh-huh.
7: But it's just so weird. Okay.
8: Yeah.
7: All right. 45 minutes after the hour, Dana Goldberg coming up. This portion of the show brought to you by Muddy Mats. Oh, my God, how much do we love our Muddy Mats. I have one by every door because of, you know, people's and dog paws, right? And sometimes when I see the ad on TV, I'm like, no way it works like that,
8: way.
7: Right?
12: But right, that's what I, when I got them, I was like, way.
8: Yeah.
12: Muddy Mat, those proprietary Mudlock fibers grab the water and dirt instantly. 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Maybe you got a 90-pound golden retriever. Maybe you've got a, what does Chris weigh? What do all his muscles weigh?
8: I don't know.
12: 11 billion pounds.
8: Something like that.
12: He has big Sasquatch feet. 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

0: 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America is not a theocracy. We literally fought a revolution to get rid of a king who claimed God put him in charge and then wrote a constitution with no mention of God. But right now we're seeing more and more attempts to blur that line in schools, in laws, in public life. And when government starts picking religious winners and losers, everybody's freedom gets smaller, protecting the First Amendment because it protects you. As America's 250th approaches, we get to decide what kind of country we're becoming. The Freedom From Religion Foundation is fighting back, protecting that First Amendment because, yes, it protects you. Text my last name, Miller, to 511-511. 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
0: Well, this has been a walking infomercial for the medical emergency kit all morning, hasn't it? 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CJ in Madison, Wisconsin. Hi, CJ.
5: Hi, Stephanie. Thank you for taking my call.
0: Yes.
5: Appreciate it.
0: Yes.
5: I'm a conservative in the People's Republic of Madison.
0: Oh, my.
5: Or Dane County.
0: Oh, my. Uh-huh.
5: But I talked to your nice call screener, and I asked her if you take calls from people that you don't agree with.
9: Yes,
0: of course.
5: And I was actually surprised. She said yes, but I told her that I'd like you to do two things because the Democrats want to rewrite history. Uh-huh. And have you ever heard of the Bureau of Labor and Statistics?
0: Yes.
5: Okay, it's real easy. Do this. Bring up a chart from 2016 to present and just ask what, look at the inflation rate graph. It's a graph, and don't believe your lying eyes, but just watch it skyrocket in 2020 to 9%.
9: And no, it wasn't 2020.
5: You know what?
9: In 2020.
5: Mortgage rate.
0: I'm sorry. Go ahead, Jody.
9: In 2020, that's when COVID hit and everything closed down. You're thinking 2022 when it went up after Donald's failed attempt at dealing with COVID and the supply chains were cut, all sorts of things were cut. Therefore, things were slowing down. Everybody wanted stuff. Prices went up. And then when the president left the office in 2025, inflation was at 2.8%. It is now at 4.2%.
0: Right.
9: Even if it were down to zero, today it's at 4.2. Tomorrow it'll still be the same prices. Oh, my God, you guys piss me off.
10: If you're trying to...
0: If
10: you're trying to tell people that inflation does not exist right now and that prices are the same and going down, you are an idiot.
0: Yeah. Yeah.
10: You are a sheep, and you are listening to what they're telling you instead of going out and looking at the prices with your own eyes.
0: I swear to God, Bill, I think this every day. I'm like, well, Trump we know, but a lot of them, I'm like, have you ever been to a grocery store?
10: Have you gone outside?
0: Have you ever gone to a gas station? No, they haven't. I'm like, you can't spin this because like you just said, Jody, you can't spin that Joe Biden, you know, presided over the best recovery from COVID
9: in the world
0: economically. As you said, 2.8 is what he handed over. 4.2 is where we're at now. How do you spin that?
9: 4.2, by the way, children, is bigger than 2.8.
0: There you go.
10: It is indisputable that when Biden was in office, I was in college, okay?
0: Yeah.
10: I was so broke. I only had time to work a part-time job. I was really, you know, scraping the bottom of the barrel. However, I was able to afford weekly, biweekly groceries, spending about $100, $125. It is indisputable that now that I have graduated and Trump is in office, I am spending $225, $100 increase in the same groceries that I would buy in college because my palate hasn't changed that much.
0: Yeah.
10: I'm still pretty broke, you know, but I have at least a little bit more money now to support myself. But the point being, I'm buying the exact same things 4 years apart, and now I'm spending twice as much as I used to spend on the exact same things at the exact same grocery store in Southern California. Same exact geographical location.
9: Over $2.
0: I came down here last week to tell you guys I was on vacation, but what it cost to fill up my tank.
9: Oh, yeah.
0: So I have an SUV that I've had it for 20 years.
9: Right.
0: I only have like 65,000 miles on it, but I got an SUV because I had three giant dogs.
9: Right.
0: $138 to fill the tank.
10: Yeah.
0: I have never in my lifetime.
10: Well, we know.
0: Never.
10: I feel like Republicans and conservatives can't really tell. They can't lie about gas anymore. It's so in their face. It's happening everywhere.
0: Yeah.
10: It's not just in, you know, California anymore. They can't deny that. But the grocery thing will make me so angry because it's so obvious. Remember?
0: Yeah.
10: You just forgot
0: it's
10: everything that happened?
0: Just pee on our leg and tell us it's raining. It's stop it. AOC said, immigrants have never made my life harder. Meanwhile, Republicans doubled my health care premiums from 2025 to 26, got me paying $5 per gallon for gas, ended my right to abortion in half the country, keep allowing my grocery bills to skyrocket, block forgiveness of my student loans. I could keep going, but you get the point. Yes.
10: I will never forgive Republicans for blocking student loan forgiveness.
0: Yes.
10: I will that.
0: Another thing Biden tried to
10: I
0: do.
10: I remember the hope that everyone had.
0: Yeah, I know.
10: My friends and I, my peers and I, everybody was talking about it. Everybody had prematurely applied for it, put all their information in just for it to get blocked. That was one of the worst days of my life.
9: Yeah.
10: I can't believe that.
0: Here's the thing. Not like I said this about my cycling community about, you know, you fall out of the Peloton, someone gives you a hand back. Like, we don't want handouts. We just want hand up.
10: Just help. Just it.
0: Yeah. But also this whole thing about like, oh, it's, you know, you're a socialist or you want a handout. No, it helps the whole economy. Yeah. Mm-hmm. If Bella doesn't have to pay, right? Yeah. It stimulates the rest of the economy.
10: Yes. Or fund anything else.
0: Yeah.
10: It makes me so angry. Yeah. I did everything right.
0: It's good
10: I did
0: for all
10: everything
0: of us.
10: Republicans told me to do.
0: It's good for us if Bella can afford to buy a house.
10: Absolutely.
0: If Bella can spend money on Coachella and not her student debt.
10: Yeah, right. I'm boosting the economy. But even worse, Republicans are saying they want people to work. So I went to college so I can work. I want to work so I can make a living.
0: Right.
10: I can't do that properly if I'm constantly paying $500 a month to pay off my student loans because you told me to get an education to work.
0: Yep.
10: It's such a catch-22.
9: Yeah, absolutely.
0: How about this last one? USDA urgently hiring veterinarians to work on screw room after laying off 25% of the office in charge of preventing the pest spread. They cut the staff. The pest came back. Now they're scrambling to hire people to fix the problem they created.
9: It's Biden's fault.
0: Yeah, right. A screw room's life cycle is a few days.
9: Yes, up to 50 days.
0: Yeah, all right. Dana Goldberg next.
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14: AP News. Good morning, I'm Ed Donahue. The Labor Department says another inflation monitor. Producer prices climbed last month at the fastest pace since November of 2022, fueled by higher energy prices. Stocks have opened the day higher. Oil prices have eased. Citing fallout from the Iran war, the World Bank is cutting its forecast for global economic growth. On social media, President Trump says the U.S. would hit Iran very hard tonight. He threatened to assume total control of Iran's oil and gas industries, including the key Karg Island, in the not-too-distant future. For a second day, the U.S. and Iran have traded strikes. Meantime, in Iran, Merchant Hamid Ebrahimi says, may God forbid any war, but an agreement shouldn't be to our disadvantage. They want our nuclear. They want to have oversight. But no, that's not what we want. Nuclear and uranium is a right for every one of us. Our scientists work so hard to get their hands on this technology, and then they come and martyr them. We shouldn't allow them to obtain this easily. The World Cup starts today in Mexico. The U.S. and Canada are also hosting matches. Somali referee Omar Artin has been barred by the United States from the World

0: cup. Homeland Security Secretary Mark Wayne Mullen says there's a reason for that.
1: Yeah, policies are we're not going to allow people that have criminal or maybe perceived to be have criminal ties to come into this country. I don't care what your situation is. I'm not going to get into why we denied this individual, but there's a reason why this person was denied. Now, the left media wants to go out there and report and say this guy's a victim of because we're, you know, anti-Somalia. No, we're not.
0: Artin has been picked to referee the showcase UEFA Super Cup game in Europe in August. Government forecasters say an El Nino has formed. It's likely a major factor in extreme and deadly weather across the planet for the next year or so. More information at apnews.com. This is AP News. A top leader in Britain is getting out.
2: Britain's Defence Secretary John Healey has resigned because he says the government isn't willing to spend enough on the military at a time of rising threats. Healey told Prime Minister Keir Starmer on Thursday that the government's defence investment plan falls well short of what is required at this dangerous time. Publication of the plan has been delayed amid reports of disagreement between the Defence Ministry and the Treasury. Healey wrote in a letter to the Prime Minister that I am now left with no other option but to submit my resignation. NATO Secretary General Mark Rutte told reporters he wasn't aware of Healey's resignation.
3: I had not heard his announcement. John Healey, I respect very much.
2: But he added the importance of defence spending.
3: The core task of every government in the end is keeping the country safe and making sure that there is a strong economy.
2: I'm Karen Shemus.
0: I'm Ed Donahue, AP News.
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5: From the Weatherology Weather Center, I'm meteorologist Jennifer Wojcicki. We'll see a few scattered showers and thunderstorms at times here this afternoon. Partial sunshine develops a high in the mid-80s. Breezy southwest winds at 10 to 20 miles per hour, gusting as high as 30. And for tonight, a chance for showers and thunderstorms, cloudy, a low near 59. Friday, we'll see some sunshine, high of 79 degrees. Saturday, plenty of blue skies and sun, high around 85. That's your latest Chicago weather update. Currently, it's 75.
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0: afford to buy a senator. That's what people are looking for. They want someone in office who they don't think can be bought off. And then about Collins pointing out the 95% voting with Trump. When you listen to Republicans that are going after Graham Platner, they're doing the stuff that Jesse is saying. Like I was listening to, and I adore her, you know, Kellyanne last night talking about his scandals, cheated on his wife, he lied, insulted heroes. That's Donald Trump.
1: No, he did not insult heroes.
0: Yes, he.
1: That was the hoax. And when you're saying insult,
0: oh, I'm sorry. Oh, Donald Trump never insulted John McCain?
1: Mm.
0: Okay. All right.
2: I love me some Jessica Tarloff. And I mean that in a super gay way. Hey, Jody, it's Pride Month. Who said being gay is like people are? Nobody really knows exactly why. It's not right or wrong. It's just one of many natural ways to be. The world works best when everyone gets to live as they truly are.
3: Riley Gaines.
2: No, that was a horrible guess.
3: Right.
2: Jody Foster.
3: I saw that.
2: Screaming. I can hear the homophobes screaming. Did that do my Jodie Foster impression? Okay. Hey, look who's here.
4: Raised by a wild pack of Jews, here's Dana Goldberg.
5: Goldberg's here. Goldberg.
4: The top five funniest lesbians in America.

0: morning, Dana Goldberg. Happy Pride.
1: Happy Pride. I feel like it's been a month since I've seen you.
0: I know.
1: On this show. I was traveling and working and doing all of the things.
0: I know. I don't know if you can tell. I have a really bad cold. And so in honor of Nancy Mace losing, I sound like I'm transitioning.
1: Oh.
0: So, yes. Sound like a dude. Okay.
1: I want to shake you for that one, but we're going to leave it the way it is.
0: What was the joke we loved, Jody, about Nancy Mace can hang out with Riley Gaines
2: right,
0: now?
2: Right, because they're both in fifth place.
0: And whine about being right. Fifth place losers.
1: Mm-hmm. thank God, though. That's the last thing that state needed. I hope that Lindsey Graham loses their position.
0: Yeah.
1: And why Nancy Mace is not going to be governor. Like,
0: yeah.
1: It's good to see. It's nice to see.
0: Yeah. Dana, I've saved this all morning just because Anna and also our JoJo from Jurors said something similar. She said, WTF are we doing? He mutilated a child's nipples while raping her, and here we are going on about our lives like nothing happened. Yeah. The fact that there is any other news story. And someone else said seconds after the new Epstein info came out, Donald Trump started to bomb Iran again. He's killing innocent people to cover up his involvement in a pedophile ring. Impeach, remove, and lock him up.
1: Absolutely.
0: Just your thoughts on all of this, the New York Times bombshells. And
1: I wish it moved the needle. I wish it mattered to these people. I don't understand why it does not matter to these people. And I'm glad this reporting keeps coming out because I don't want this story to ever go away. I don't want people to ever stop talking about this. I want all of the things that are going on in New Mexico and the uncovering of the land and the investigations there to continue. I don't know if he'll ever serve justice in his lifetime because I don't think he's got much time left, but I do want the truth to come out because I do want people to know.
0: Yeah. Speaking of fantastic things in New Mexico, Representative Melanie Stansberry is just, I just love that she's just on this,
1: mm-hmm.
0: I mean, I think she talked about it being their Watergate, but I'm like, man, we are 11 billion times worse than Watergate now, but it is once again, and here's the thing, like a lot of people have said, and you can't really say, oh, the cover-up is worse than the crime, because the crimes are really,
2: really
0: effing horrific.
1: Yeah.
0: But
1: no,
0: the cover-up is pretty despicable, that all of these people in the Situation Room are in a panic about how to protect a child rapist. Allegedly.
1: And why? I just don't understand why at this point. He's not even running the government.
2: No.
1: He's not the guy in charge. Why not let him go down? I don't understand. Like, you're still going to get all of your money funneled from Russia. You're still going to get all of your tax breaks. You're still going to get everything that you want right now because these things are going through and they're passing and someone else is going to pick up the torch. Why are you protecting one of the most disgusting human beings that's ever walked this earth?
0: Yeah. And by the way, I keep trying to mention this because the source is Representative Raskin, who should know. In case nobody told you today, Trump's name is mentioned in the Epstein files more than a million times. I keep hearing this 38,000. No, more than Epstein. I mean, and this is, I keep saying God bless Ted Lieu, who keeps saying it almost every day. Mm-hmm. The president is very credibly accused of child rape multiple times. This latest disgusting nipple thing is just the latest,
1: I can't. It makes my stomach turn. And all of the people that are covering up, Kash Patel has seen everything. Pam Bondi has seen everything.
0: Yeah.
1: These people that are protecting him, it's horrifying. It's horrifying.
0: Yeah. Blah, blah, blah. Where was I? Hold, please.
1: Here.
0: No, you can tell her in a panic. We just had a right-wing caller that wanted to, skew. Belle and Jody and I are talking about it. You cannot spin these numbers, these inflation numbers. We all go, we live. We go to the gas station. We go to the grocery store.
2: Well, I should have said to him when he said 2020 it was 9%, I should have said, who was president in 2020?
0: Well, first of all, right, this is what MJ said. Remember when Joe Biden brought inflation down from 9.1% to 2.9% in only 2 years? Good times. Yes, the point is, yes, it was, and supply chain stuff, and now, and literally, provably, Joe Biden presided over the best economic recovery from COVID of any country in the world, Dana. He's ranked number three as best president for the economy ever after
1: those
0: Roosevelt and Clinton.
1: Yeah, these callers know that. They want to twist them any way they can just so it behooves their story, but the numbers are there. They're provable numbers. I mean...
0: We were just talking about his latest. It really is just like war crime, sex crime, war crimes. He went and bombed a water supply.
2: Uh-huh.
0: That's a war crime. And he basically said, oh, we're stealing their oil, which would be another war crime, except we think he's lying about that because he's, I don't know. Yeah, someone posted, Donald Trump, Iran doesn't know it, but we've been stealing millions of barrels of their oil off the record. The cameras are off, right? So someone said, well, we don't need their oil. Number two, we've been taking out billions of barrels. If his lips are moving, he's lying.
1: Yeah. Or he's saying the truth out loud because now Grandpappy can't keep anything in his, I don't know, right. Where do you store those things, or cerebral cortex or whatever else gets damaged during dementia. But he doesn't have a filter anymore. So, right. Yeah, when he says things like that and people are like, oh, my God, shut up. I mean, it's the same thing of him being like, oh, yeah, that guy was going to die. Oh, that was not public knowledge, sir. He had a heart condition, right? There was a heart condition. I feel like that's what this is.
0: Yeah. Yeah, blurting out people's medical diagnosis or whatever. But, yeah, that's the thing. You're like, what is he talking about? You know?
1: Yeah.
0: Pardon me. I'm not currently coughing up a lung. someone else posted, so Democrats rigged the L.A. mayor's election but forgot to rig the far more competitive governor's race. That's what MAGA thinks.
1: Yeah, they're insane. This whole thing about California's elections being rigged, I knew that they were going to say this. They've been like this forever. The reasons our elections are so slow is because so many people are voting. We have record turnout this time for this primary, which is wonderful. I think it was 40%. Uh-huh. And before that, for some of the other ones, it's only been like 38. Like, people are fired up and they care about this. They're getting more involved in our democracy. But to say that these are rigged, because Spencer Pratt did not win the mayoral election in LA. Get out of here.
0: Yeah.
1: Like, I'm glad that you wanted this guy in to do your bidding. He is the least qualified out of everyone. And I'm actually really excited to see two women of color go up against each other in this race now.
2: Yes,
1: I want to know what they I want to know what they stand for. I want there to be research. Mm-hmm. And I really think that I don't think it's going to be as ugly as a race as it would be if it was a man and a woman or two men running.
0: Yeah. I hope not. I know someone said that they've already got some ugliness. I'm like, oh no. I'm like, we are facing fascism. Please let's not have Democrat on Democrat violence.
2: That's not Bass's or Rahman's fault though. That's people who are taking it too far on social media. That's not the candidate's fault.
0: Right. Sure. Just let's leave these labels behind. Like, oh, you're an establishment, you know, neoliberal, you're a whatever, you know, like, I want a literally blue, no matter who, if it's Graham Blattner, if it's James Tallarico. I mean, I was all in for Jasmine Crockett, as you and I talked about.
1: Of
0: but
1: course,
0: you know what? He's fantastic. I hope it looks like, knock on wood, he's going to get in. But
1: I mean, when you've got the impeachment lawyer for Paxton, defense lawyer actually saying Tallarico would be a better senator, that I hope they're running that ad everywhere.
0: Yeah. And by the way, speaking of
3: Wheel of right-wing hypocrites.
0: So they're using all these, like, homophobic slurs against James Tallarico, who is not gay.
2: Did you hear about the AI video?
0: No.
2: There's an AI video of him apparently wearing a dress and then singing some song.
0: I saw. Okay.
2: And that's AI. And that should be completely and utterly illegal in this country.
0: Yeah.
2: Oh, that was happening right before Bad Bunny or right after the halftime show. There were so many AI videos circulating of him wearing a dress and burning the American flag. It's terrible, but that's not somebody running for political
4: I'm
2: office.
4: Just saying people using AI to trick others and, whatever.
0: But Dana, my point is, Ken Paxton covered, by the way, this is Texas, Ken Paxton covered up for a guy that raped a six-year-old boy.
2: For years.
0: Repeatedly.
1: He was impeached by his own party. The fact that this guy got the nomination is insane. And I hope that they buried themselves with it. I know I don't love Cornyn, but he probably would have gotten a better response because people actually respect him more than they do Paxton.
0: Mm-hmm. Yeah, exactly. I was going to your point about the L.A. mayor's race. Here's Harry Anton.
5: It's the dumbest conspiracy theory I have ever heard because the Democratic establishment and Karen Bass wanted Spencer Pratt in the runoff. They don't want any part to do with it. Because just here, mayor ran runoff polls, Bass versus opponent versus Pratt. Bass would have crushed Pratt by 18 points. That's what the polling showed. Look at how she does against Nithya Raman. On the other hand, Raman is ahead by 4 points. Bass has a real race on her hand if, in fact, Raman is the one who advances. And, of course, the Democratic establishment is backing Karen Bass. But versus Spencer Pratt, she was crushing him. She wanted to face Pratt. She wanted nothing to do with Raman. That's why these conspiracy theories simply make no sense, people.
2: Okay.
0: so dramatic.
2: I love
0: yeah, anyway, but yeah, it's.
1: Listen, I'm gonna and be honest, and I don't know who I'm voting for yet in the general, but I can tell you that a lot of people voted for Bass because they thought she was a safe bet because they just didn't want Pratt in.
0: Yeah,
1: and now that is it's her and
4: yeah,
1: and
4: totally.
1: Brahman, I think that she's got a fight on her hands.
4: Yeah,
1: I hope that she and I think Bass has done some incredible things. I think there's some things that she could have done better, and she'll have a chance to talk about that.
0: Yeah.
1: I also think Rama will have a chance to talk about what she does stand for. I know she comes from an urban development background. I know she really cares about the workers in the industry that are not in front of the camera. You know, so she's got a lot of good stuff to run on too.
0: I mean, I'm a unabashed Karen Bass fan, and I, you know, ever since she was a congressman and she's been on the show a lot, and I just think she got so unfairly blamed by all these MAGA talking points about, you know, the fire, whether, you know, right up to Spencer Pratt. And, you know, the whole, like, oh, she was on vacation. I mean, first of all, she was on the short list to be vice president of the United States. So, of course, President Biden asked her to go to Ghana. You know, obviously, she's not psychic. She didn't have Spencer Pratt crystals to know that we were going to have a fire hurricane, you know. So it's just insane, that, you know, the amount of things that she's been blamed for, I think, unfairly. But you're right. It's good for our democracy. It'll be a good, you know. Yeah. It'd be a good fight, right? It'd be a good.
1: You know, I also don't love that people, oh, shit, you know, Rahman is the West Coast Mamdani. You say that like a bad thing.
4: Yeah,
1: he's
4: that's
1: doing
4: a good
1: some
4: thing.
1: Really good things in New York.
0: Well, they're
1: going to
0: throw that socialist label around. Yeah. You know, that's going to be the smear, you know. But, when we come back, I want to talk to you. This is the, you know, I've been saving this, talking about it all morning, but about the Postal Service not delivering mail ballots for states that won't hand over voter lists under a new Trump directive. They are going to try all of the above, Dana, and to suppress this vote because, you know, clearly that's why we have it out here. It's convenient because we want more people to vote in California, and it takes longer because not only do we have 40 million people, we want to make sure every vote is counted, right?
1: Yeah.
0: So, all right, 19 minutes after the hour, this portion of the show brought to you by Cozy Earth because, right, temperature regulating.
4: Yeah.
0: Now it's summer here. I mean, the bamboo sheet set, it's pardon me, completely changed the way I sleep. Unbelievably soft, cool all night. 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

0: damn.
1: They were just on Kimmel. I think it's the 20-year anniversary of that song. I love it.
2: Yeah, some, the chicks are amazing. They're on tour.
1: And Kimmy said, I don't think this song or the chicks truly hit unless you lived through 9/11. And I, for one, am still mad as hell. I'm not ready to make nice, and I'm sure it's all not backing down. Boy, it could be the anthem of our time, right?
2: Yeah, 100%. Yeah, it is wild what happened to them from a protest song, you know, back then. And now they would be lauded for it by so many people.

0: crazy. It was an extraordinary game.
1: Yeah. Oh, my God. And Taylor Swift, obviously, good luck charm.
2: She was the good luck charm.
0: And Mariska Hargitay.
2: Yeah. Always.
1: I love that someone said she was using Mariska like her personal stress ball.
0: I know.
2: Oh, she's a fan. It's so cute.
0: Mariska and Taylor dancing and jumping up and down in joy is what we all needed yesterday. Also, their Stevie Nicks shirts were fantastic. I don't know if anyone noticed that.
1: Yeah. I know. Speaking of fantastic entertainment, Mandy says, in your ad for the L.A. Sexy Liberal Show, which I will be at, of course, the Los Angeles jingle takes me way back, and I love it. See you at the Saban.
2: Los Angeles.
1: Did we mention who we just added to L.A. Sexy Liberal?
2: Yeah.
1: Should I? What? Yes, Mark Hamill has just been added to L.A. Sexy Liberal. October 24th. One show only this year. One show. Speaking of fantastic shows, Dana Goldberg, how might we see you live?
0: I would love if you were in Chicago. Last time my show sold out so quickly. This time, September 23rd, it's a Wednesday night. And most of the seats at the Den are almost gone. So if you're in Chicago and you want to see me live, go to danagoldberg.com. It's a Wednesday night, September 23rd. At the Den, and get tickets. Just hit my tour, go down to the Chicago date, and there's two of them. Don't do the Gender Cool, but also join me for Gender Cool the next night. But the comedy show is on September 23rd. Gender Cool Gala is the 24th if you want to go support an incredible, amazing organization that is supporting trans youth all around the country.
1: Yeah, nice. Yeah, and Chicago crowds. I mean, the best. That was our last Sexy Liberal show.
0: Yep.
1: Yeah. pardon me. Sorry.
2: You're fine.
1: Okay. No, I'm good. Good.
2: My plan is working.
1: Apparently, you're the one that poisoned me. Seth, hang on. Seth, the homo of health. Hello, Seth. Hi, Seth.
3: Hello. Hello, my poor Stephanie. You check your email from me because I got this stuff from my acupuncture that killed my cough that I had for 2 weeks nonstop in one day. In fact, I'm happy to drive it over to you.
1: Oh, you're so awesome.
3: Because... No, really, absolutely. But also on the aside, I guess you ladies don't love inflation like some patriotic people love inflation.
1: Yes, apparently it's patriotic now to pay more for everything.
3: Yes. And Bella, if you're feeling down about your finances and your job and life, I think reach out to Mabel, the caller from Tuesday.
2: Yeah.
3: I think she will be very helpful. She'll be very helpful for you.
1: Don't throw in her job. She's not down about her job. She's thrilled about her job. 29 minutes after the hour, Dana Goldberg's here.

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1: From the Weatherology Weather Center, I'm meteorologist Jennifer Wojcicki. We'll see a few scattered showers and thunderstorms at times here this afternoon. Partial sunshine develops, a high in the mid-80s. Breezy southwest winds at 10 to 20 miles per hour, gusting as high as 30. And for tonight, a chance for showers and thunderstorms, cloudy, a low near 59. Friday, we'll see some sunshine, high of 79 degrees. Saturday, plenty of blue skies and sun, high around 85. That's your latest Chicago weather update. Currently, it's 79.
2: I'm Dr. Anthony Lizowitz, and this is Climate Connections. In 1994, Minnesota banned new nuclear power plant construction in the state. Now, lawmakers are considering whether to end that ban. Minnesota aims to fully transition to zero-carbon electricity by 2040. To meet that goal, it's investing in solar, wind, and batteries. But it's not always sunny or windy out, and batteries cannot yet fill the gaps for very long. So as the state retires coal plants and prepares to phase out gas plants,
3: we're left with challenges in replacing the type of generation that can turn on and stay on for a very long time.
2: Sydney Lieb, who helps oversee utility regulation for the Minnesota Department of Commerce, says nuclear plants could help because they can provide energy 24/7 and do not emit carbon pollution. Nuclear has drawbacks, though. Building plants is slow and expensive. Dangerous nuclear waste must be managed and stored. And some people worry about the possibility of a nuclear accident, although the risk is extremely low. Advocates say nuclear is far safer than fossil fuels, which warm the climate and contribute to millions of deaths each year. So as moving to clean energy grows more urgent, Lieb says people in her state are considering

0: is now the time to lift the moratorium.
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2: This is Tony Moray. 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
6: Okay, so then let me ask you this way. Can you just talk about the nature of the sexting in terms of, can you call for the release of the Epstein files? And can you call out those who have abused women and not be conflicted in any way?
7: Yes, of course. I mean, I engaged in... consensual romantic activities with adults at an earlier part in my life. That seems like a fairly normal thing most people do. Going to an island with billionaires to possibly assault children is a vastly, vastly different thing.
8: Yep. Graham Plattner. Yeah. So, Dan, I got to get your take. That was, by the way, Mika Brzezinski, who went to Mar-a-Lago to kiss the ring of the adjudicated rapist. Mm-hmm. It's just... They have entirely lost their moral ground, I think. I mean, again, I see why he's resonating with people in Maine. I don't know, you know, obviously none of us know every detail of his personal life, right?
9: I really hesitate having an opinion on this other than I believe people can evolve and grow.
8: Right.
9: He's got some very problematic history, including a Nazi tattoo and saying some not great things about the trans community that he's apologized for. Like I said, people can evolve and grow. It'll be interesting to see. I think Susan Collins needs to go. I think she was also very much involved in apparently her own questionable behavior with a married man.
8: Thank you.
9: Her husband.
8: And putting a rapist on the Supreme Court, allegedly.
9: That as well. That one holds way more weight to me, because people, you do what you do in your personal life. If no one gets hurt, no one gets hurt, it doesn't involve children. But yeah, putting a rapist on the Supreme Court, that one hurts more for me. And so, yeah, I want her to be held accountable. I want her to be gone. I hope Graham Plattner isn't another Fetterman. Those things worry me.
8: I was just saying yesterday, Jen, I was glad that he trashed Fetterman, which makes me more confident that he's not going to be a Fetterman.
9: I'm hoping. Like, listen, if it's time to change in Maine, it's time to change in Maine. And I don't mean to say it like this, but at this point, how much damage can one person do in 4 years?
8: Well, Susan Collins is a good example, right?
9: Yeah, I said, she's like, been there for so long causing damage.
8: Yeah,
9: I mean, it's like the same thing in Texas when you've got all these people saying, oh, we're going to make Texas great. We're going to make, you've been in power for 3 decades.
8: Yeah.
9: If Texas isn't great yet, it's your fault. Let's get rid of you.
8: Yep. I also thought you made a good point. He said she hasn't hosted a town hall since I was in eighth grade.
9: So oh,
8: she's talking about Susan Collins. That's the other thing, is I feel like this is just a party of cowards. Like, they all know who Donald Trump is, but many of them have not had town halls. They're afraid to face their voters. Their policies are wildly unpopular, right?
9: That's a wild number. Yeah, that is very interesting. I think she's just been sort of riding, just hoping that she continues to keep her seat, and somehow she has.
8: Yeah, exactly. Maggie in Massachusetts. Hey, Maggie.
10: Hello. Dana, you had asked how the White House staffers can continue to protect Trump with the Epstein situation. They're protecting themselves, not Trump. They know once he's gone, they are in prosecution, particularly the ones who know the most. And I think that's where they are now.
9: I think it's a very good point. Absolutely. I agree with you. And without being able to finish my thought, I hope people realize that he may be protected. They're not. Presidential immunity is not going to protect these people once we get the White House back in the Justice Department.
11: And I don't think it's going to protect Donald.
8: Yeah.
9: So very good point, and I appreciate it.
8: So, Dana, one thing that really troubled me that I mentioned to you earlier. So state election officials could soon face a stark choice, hand over voter lists to the Trump administration or risk losing postal service delivery for mail-in ballots. The dilemma stems from the proposed USPS rules that seek to comply with an executive order by Trump that he signed back in the spring to crack down on mail-in voting. Well, they're obviously scared to death because that's something they can't rig and they can't steal. That's what happened, I think, in 2020.
9: It's unconstitutional.
8: Well, that's what we'll ask Glenn Kirshner, but yeah, so far 23 Democratic-led states and D.C. are suing as the Democratic leaders and nonpartisan voter advocacy groups setting up a potentially active summer of high-stakes judicial rulings. I mean, again, not a lawyer, but what you just said, now the Trump's executive order seeks to give USPS an unprecedented role in the midterms, not just delivering ballots, but policing who gets one. Mm-hmm. If proper postage is put on a mail piece, the USPS should deliver it, said the formal postal director. The proposed rule says it's not regulating elections, but that's exactly what it is, in effect, doing.
9: I don't understand why we didn't. Is DeJoy still there? I don't understand why we didn't get rid of him when we had the opportunity. I don't know the logistics around firing him, but he was put in there as a pawn a long time ago. The bottom line is that elections should be left up to the states, and the Postal Service is a federal entity. They should have absolutely no involvement in how the elections are run. It's election interference, plain and simple. I don't understand why. I think that these court cases are actually going to be successful, these 23 blue states.
8: I hope so.
9: There is a very clear line that elections are states.
8: They're states.
9: Are state run.
8: Yes,
9: period.
8: They are the purview of the states, Dana. That's right. The Secretary of State of Oregon said this would deny eligible people the right to vote. This is not in the president's power. It is absolutely clear in the Constitution states run an election. So echoing your thoughts, Dana, and so I hope so. But I keep saying, man, we better emotionally, legally, physically be ready for, all of the above, right? I mean,
9: absolutely.
8: I think it was Seth Abramson. I don't know. Did I print that, Dana? Is this my elbow or is that my ass?
12: I already deleted everything. I'm sorry.
8: All right, never mind. But I think he was talking about, it's Trump talking about the Pentagon and foreshadowing, if all else fails, sending the troops to try to.
9: Right.
8: Yeah.
9: Also, and the bottom line is that no matter what the court says at this point, they're going to ignore it. So they can mess up the mail system, because there hasn't been consequences. They're being sued for the UFC fight on the White House lawn because they did not have that, get approval. Even if the court were to come down, even though I don't think Judge Amit Mehta is going to do anything, I don't think they would follow the court order. That's the problem.
8: Well,
9: I don't think they'll follow the court order in this. They're going to mess up all the mail-in ballots. And so more than ever, we have to have a contingency plan. If this happens, what are we going to do?
8: Yeah. Well, and we were just saying, tomorrow is supposed to be the deadline to take his name off the Kennedy Center. Is he going to follow the law? Who knows?
9: Right. That's the thing. They're not going to lock him up and put him in jail. So at this point, I hate to say it, if I was the guy, I would probably be pushing the limits too and being like, let's see what happens.
8: We were just talking about a story about the, you know, one of the prediction markets, you know, that they're putting new safeguards in place against insider trading, and they're, you know, have referred people to the DOJ for suspicious activity. Well, Trump's DOJ is not going to prosecute.
9: No.
8: Trump's friends and family that might have gotten insider tips. Right.
9: Yeah. The market manipulation, we see it almost every week. We see it with everything in Iran. It's just really disgusting that these billionaires are making so much money off the American people.
8: Seth, and the other Seth in L.A., you're on with Dana.
11: Yeah. Hey, ladies. How are you?
8: Hi. Go ahead.
11: So I've been out of the country for a couple weeks. Did I miss anything?
8: Mm-mm. Same old, same old.
11: Nothing.
8: War crimes, sex crimes, financial crimes.
11: So listen, I was on the platform at Heathrow, and they have a list of countries that they warn their residents to be very careful about their electronic information. Mm-hmm. And it's like North Korea, Egypt, Iran. Those tiny little fascist countries that I don't remember the name of, and like added now on at the bottom, and you can tell it's new. It says the United States.
13: Yep.
8: Yeah.
11: Like, that's the company we're keeping internationally.
13: Yeah.
8: Yeah. I just flew back, Dana, from North Carolina. You know, I have Clear, and I'm sure you don't trust anything anymore, though. You know, they have your facial, you know, you just look in the, I mean, it gets you through the airport faster. But then there was another thing I had to go through. They were like, you know, press here if you, it's okay to share your information with the TSA. And of course, I was like, no. First of all, I'm late, but it's the only way I could get through the thing. So I hit you, but I was like, who did I just give all my information to, right?
9: I mean, global entry was wild. I came back in from Turks and Caicos on my last trip, and I wasn't even in front of the machine before it took a picture, and it was like a green light go. Like, it was a blurry side view of my face, but apparently those dimensions are enough to be like, let her in.
8: Yeah, I know. This is a little scary. Okay, so management at a massive ICE facility in Texas created unsafe conditions that contributed to detainee deaths and suffering, even as millions of wasted tax dollars and rich contractors, according to a new federal report. The GAO report documents serious problems at Camp East Montana, it's called. This is near El Paso, where three detainees have died in little more than 6 months. Evidence in one of those deaths, a 55-year Cuban migrant who died in January after being held down by guards, was missing or destroyed. ICE rushed to open the camp in August before construction was complete, failed to conduct required oversight and to ensure detainees were held in sanitary conditions and receiving adequate medical care. The GAO's findings echo past reporting by the Associated Press and other outlets. I'm sorry to keep repeating today, and I say it every day. These are concentration camps, and I know there's a lot, you know, on our plate every day. But people are dying in these places in our name.
9: They really are. And I don't want, when we say that, everyone's always like, oh, you can't compare that to Germany. We had concentration camps in the United States, and I don't think people remember that, you know, very clearly. You know, we had Japanese internment camps. They were the same thing. And so, yeah, that can happen again on our own soil, and it's not necessarily a direct comparison to Nazi Germany. So when we say that, it is, by definition, that's what we're talking about. So I hope people really understand that we're not necessarily making a comparison. That's happened here, too.
8: We were talking about the UFC fight. When is this, Sunday?
13: Sunday.
8: Sunday. it's just, every day, you just can't learn. Like, the weigh-in is at the Lincoln, you know, memorial. Have you ever seen this, the AI of Lincoln with his head in his hands?
13: Yeah.
9: God. I literally just did that too. I'm so disgusted what they have done to the people's house. And that's what it is. It's the people's house. And, like I said, watching these sophomoric frat boys living their best life while fascism takes over this country is just, it's maddening.
8: Yep. Trump's family will reportedly fill ringside seats. That's about all he could get to come.
13: Yeah, nobody was coming.
8: That's right.
9: You don't
8: invited A-listers. A-listers.
9: Really? You're not protecting?
13: Yeah, he doesn't need ballroom.
8: Yeah, they can that's protect Madison Square Garden, I guess, but you still need a ballroom. So ridiculous. Yeah. So, yes, many A-listers will not attend. The guest list for the fight card, which also celebrates Trump's 80th birthday, features First Lady Melania Trump. Oh, Don Jr. and his new wife that he didn't have time to go to the...
13: Epstein's accountant, I believe it is.
9: Yeah.
8: Yes.
9: Daughter of his accountant's daughter.
13: Yeah,
8: right. Ivanka and Jared, Eric and Lara. Oh, good. Oh, will Lara be singing the national...
13: Oh, God.
8: Caroline Leavitt will be there. Oh, I've missed her. The Daily Beast called the cringe guest list a humiliation for Trump. Many of UFC boss Dana White's A-list invitees, such as Adam Sandler, Guy Ritchie, Tom Brady, Jared Leto, Jason Statham, Dwayne The Rock Johnson, and Mario Lopez appear to have all thrown in the towel.
13: He said, no, thank you.
8: Said, no, thanks, no. I have a thing.
13: Good.
8: Yeah.
9: Yeah. I got to wash my white belt. I
13: got to wash my
9: night.
13: Hair.
8: Yeah. Ugh, it's just, what is it called? Something 250 concert,
13: Freedom
8: that's canceled because no one wants to, you know. That's why
9: that is so funny that thing had to get canceled.
13: I know.
8: Yeah, this is why I don't understand. We've been talking about, you know, Barry Weiss and taking over CNN and, you know, why? This is by the way, I saw new approval ratings yesterday. On most, you know, subjects, inflation, the economy, he's in the 20s.
9: Uh-huh.
8: And he's clearly decaying. Like, I don't know how much longer he has, but
9: I don't know
8: why now?
9: Like,
8: are you trying to...
9: I don't know if they're like, let's just have all the fun we can before this ends, because that's sort of what it feels like.
13: It does feel like that.
8: Yeah,
9: and eventually we're going to go back to not the way things are, because we can't. That was broken. But when I say that, I mean, like, we're going to rebuild the people's house in the way it should be. We're going to put a rose garden back in. We're going to fix the lawn. We're going to make sure that the East Wing is built. Like,
8: yeah. Yeah, I know. This section of the show brought to you by Quince Imanaya. I love my tops.
13: I know
8: we just like to say tops, but they make everything. 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
7: 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Dana, I hesitate to bring this out because there may be crying and swearing, but as we
8: and
7: I have... Both of us.
8: Okay.
7: As you know, you and I met through Rob and Michelle Reiner. And I mentioned this to DeBella and Jody. Yes, boy, this is really testing my mettle as a liberal. But Rob Reiner's son, Nick, seeks $1.5 million from their trust fund for defense in his parents' killings. His attorneys filed a petition saying that the trustees overseeing the funds have denied them without legal justification. They literally had the nerve to say Nick loved his parents, and he's devastated by their deaths.
9: Oh, wow.
7: Okay.
8: That part I don't necessarily doubt.
10: Yeah, I do. I'm with you, Dana.
8: I think there's a lot of mental illness there. There was a lot of addiction there. I do not doubt that he loved his parents and that... He's devastated by their death. No one in their right mind goes and kills both of their parents. Nobody.
7: And Dana, I guess as I've said many times when this horrific tragedy happened, I've been there a lot. I've spent a lot of time with them, and they are incredible parents. They are loving parents.
8: Yeah,
7: if you've been
8: they were
7: around
8: extraordinary
7: Jake,
8: human beings.
7: I never met Nick, but if you were around Jake and Rami, I mean, it just was the most loving family, and they never gave up on Nick. And I'm sorry, but this just, and I guess
8: it's also the lawyers.
7: The lawyer that quit was like, oh, well, if you get this money, I'll be back. And it's just,
8: disgusting. Makes,
7: Yeah.
8: That I have an issue with. But I don't doubt the love for his parents.
7: Yeah. No, I mean, the whole thing is a tragedy of Shakespearean levels, let's just say.
8: It sure is.
7: I don't know about you, but I literally, Dan, I think about them every day. I miss them so much. And,
8: Every time I see a photo, you forget they're gone. And then you see a photo, you hear a story or a movie comes up and you're like, they're not here anymore. It is surreal. It's surreal in the worst way.
7: When we're putting LA Sexy Liberal together, Rob Reiner has done it so many times for me and did it in New York. And, we were talking about Bella wanting to be a screenwriter. I'm like, I know Rob would have helped you because that's the way they were.
10: It's crazy, too, because my first development internship that I ever had was with Castle Rock Entertainment. Rob's company. It's crazy how, full circle that was.
8: Yeah.
10: He just connected to you.
7: They were the most deeply patriotic Americans I've ever met, Dana. And so we were actually talking about LA Sexy Liberal. Hopefully some of the proceeds will go to, one of Rob's organizations because it's just, imagine the work he would have done. Just not just creatively, but also just, patriotically, because he cared and loved this country so much,
8: Absolutely. He did extraordinary things. He was a hell of a guy.
7: Yeah.
8: Michelle was an extraordinary woman.
7: Michelle was amazing. Yeah. And I literally do. I can't, it hits you again. It's like being re-shocked. You're just like, you're right. You can't believe it. You just can't believe it. They were in this house so many times. I just it is just a huge loss for this country. But anyway, it made me all emotional all over again.
8: Understood.
7: If you read Jake Reiner's, latest piece, it's really heartbreaking. Jim in New York. Hello, Jim.
11: Hey, two things. When I think about Planter right now, it reminds me, I know you're too young, Stephanie, you remember the 1992 election, but back then, there was Clinton.
8: Well done.
11: And
7: thank you for
11: Clinton
7: playing.
11: Had all these issues. And Clinton had all these issues with women and pot and draft. And ultimately, it didn't matter. I remember there was a debate between Nat Hentoff and Norman Lear on the Charlie Rose Show, where Norman Lear was pro-Clinton. Hentoff hated him for whatever reason. And then there was a Ted Koppel town hall after all the nominees were done with Jesse Jackson, Bannon, and Jerry Brown. And Jesse Jackson, look, you guys are talking about whether we smoked the pot, ate the pot, threw the pot, did this with the pot. Ted, we've got 13, 15 million people in this country who are unemployed.
7: Yep, absolutely. By the way, we're closing out, but I have to say, Dana, thank you to the universe for the gift of Donald Trump saying, I love it. The numbers were great. I love the inflation. I mean, that ad is that's all you need.
8: He's lost his mind.
7: Yeah.
8: We know it.
7: Yeah.
8: We're watching it melt. Sleepy guy. Let's go to bed.
7: Yeah, if we are able to have a fair election, they are going to get trounced as they should. DG,
8: like you've never seen before.
7: Yep, DG Comedy on all the socials. Daily Beans, so fantastic. We love you, Dana Goldberg.
8: Love you too. Follow me. Stalk me. Love me.
7: I do.
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14: AP News. I'm Ed Donahue. A vote in the House has failed to extend the FISA spy tool. It allows the U.S. to gather intelligence abroad. It runs out tomorrow. This is House Speaker Mike Johnson.
15: It is shameful and it is very, very dangerous. Let me just tell you what's happened here. Today, we just offered a simple, clean, 3-week extension of the FISA national security law. The Democrats, 199 of them, voted against a clean 3-week extension for political purposes. And when the bill went down, they applauded. They applauded it. That record and that video is going to live in infamy.
14: Minority Leader Hakeem Jeffries says this vote should not have been a surprise.
16: We said we were against moving forward with surveillance authority as long as Bill Pulte remained Donald Trump's choice to be the acting director of national intelligence. We said it and we meant it.
14: Pulte has little experience for the job as national intelligence director. A police officer in Toronto has been shot and killed by a suspect linked to an attack on the U.S. consulate there in March. The incident happened yesterday. President Trump is threatening major strikes on Iran and to seize control of its oil and gas industries as escalating attacks between the countries push the Middle East closer to a full-scale war. The president compared his plans for Iran to how the U.S. assumed control of Venezuela's oil sector after ousting then-President Nicolas Maduro earlier this year. U.K. Defense Secretary John Healey has resigned, saying the government is not willing to spend enough on the military at a time of rising threats. A new memo from health regulators is raising questions about a recent decision to authorize the first fruit-flavored e-cigarettes. The FDA document shows adding flavors like mango and blueberry didn't help smokers quit when compared with older tobacco-flavored vapes. This is AP News.
17: I'm Seth Sutel, and this is Markets in a Minute. Stocks are holding relatively steady on Wall Street as the roller coaster for AI companies turns higher again. The S&P 500 gave up an early gain and was little changed in the first hour of trading Thursday. The index is coming off a steep drop that pulled it back to where it was in early May. The Dow rose 220 points. That's about 0.4%. The Nasdaq Composite edged up 0.1%. Gains for chip stocks helped offset a drop for Oracle, which sank on concerns about how much it's spending on AI. Oil prices weren't moving much, even as fighting flares up again in Iran. Brent crude edged down 0.4% to about $93 a barrel. Seth Sutel, New York.
14: The future of Doctor Who is uncertain after the BBC canceled a planned Christmas special. Showrunner Russell Davies confirmed his exit, saying the episode wasn't written and no actor was chosen to play the Doctor. I'm Ed Donahue, AP News.
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19: From the Weatherology Weather Center, I'm meteorologist Jennifer Wojcicki. We'll see a few scattered showers and thunderstorms at times here this afternoon. Partial sunshine develops, a high in the mid-80s. Breezy southwest winds at 10 to 20 miles per hour, gusting as high as 30. And for tonight, a chance for showers and thunderstorms, cloudy, a low near 59. Friday, we'll see some sunshine, high of 79 degrees. Saturday, plenty of blue skies and sun, high around 85. That's your latest Chicago weather update. Currently, it's 79.
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34: Hey, top of the Thursday to you. We have a lot to talk about today. We sent out a note, you know, people who subscribe to Tom.tv, it's our free newsletter that in the morning, Louise sends out a thing that lists everything that's going to be on the show today. And then in the afternoon, Sue sends out a thing that's got a hot link for literally everything that I mentioned so that you can find the actual stories and, you know, we back up everything we say. Anyhow, in this morning's newsletter, we mentioned that today Mark Pocan would be with us. We got a call from him a little while ago. He was up until the wee hours of the morning working on some legislation, and he's going to be here tomorrow instead of today. So just FYI, sorry about that. So a lot to talk about today. History will call the monsters, the politicians who cage children and call it patriotism. Also, is America going to seize Iran's Karg Island? That would mean troops on the ground. We'll get into that in the first hour. Also, how Epstein made the entire cabinet nutso. In the first hour. In our second hour, our one guest for the day, Phil Itner, is going to drop by live from Kyiv, Ukraine, with an update of what's going on there. And also, is Trump about to censor the entire internet? In the third hour, are you okay with $1 trillion for one man? Especially when he got most of it from the federal government, or much of it? And geeky science, sunshine just beat King Cole. Don't tell Donald Trump. So we've got a lot to talk about today. My op-ed over at HartmanReport.com is titled, History Will Call Them Monsters, the Politicians Who Cage Children and Call It Patriotism. And I start out the story by telling you that, you know, back when Louise and I were in our late 20s, this was 1978, we started a community for abused kids up in New Hampshire. And it was a residential treatment facility. We had a professional staff, social workers, child care workers, psychologists, the whole bit. And we saw some pretty rough cases. I mean, Louise's first intake was a girl who was the daughter of her sister by her father, and he had started working on her, too, when she was 10. Second was a little boy who had come into the attention of the foster care system or the child care system because his parents had tied his brother to a pole in the basement where he died and starved to death, and where the neighbors reported the smell to the police. And those weren't the worst. I mean, you know, we saw kids covered with cigarette burns, victims of rape and torture, beatings, human trafficking. It's really hard work. And it took us years. I mean, Louise and I ran that program for 5 years. It lasted for about 30 years. It's really hard work to try to bring children back from severe abuse in childhood. My old friend Joseph Chilton Pierce, who wrote the book The Crack in the Cosmic Egg, it was an international bestseller back in the 70s. I wrote the foreword to it. He also wrote a book called The Magical Child about childhood development, talking about the importance of children feeling safe, secure, and loved in their early years, because it's the foundation for literally their entire lives. Researchers at Harvard noted in a paper published on early childhood science and policy, quote, in the first few years of life, more than 1 million new neural connections are formed every second. The basic architecture of the brain is constructed in this way. They write, early experiences affect the quality of that architecture by establishing either a sturdy or a fragile foundation for the rest of life, right? And this is why it's so obscene that the psychopaths and monsters in the Trump administration, and they are monsters, are gleefully holding brown-skinned babies, toddlers, and young children in brutal, cold, fluorescent-lit all-night cages for months at a time. The Marshall Project documents much of this. They tell the story of little 2-year-old Caleth, who his family went to every 6-month check-in, you know, because they were here as refugees legally. They had the paperwork and everything. ICE took them anyway and stuck them in Dili in the detention center. The little boy stopped eating for 12 days, vomiting when his mother tried to feed him. His cheeks went hollow. His eyes sunk into their sockets. The staff said he was depressed. I mean, welcome to the work of the Christian so-called Republican hypocrites who say that they're committed to life and care about the children while they cover up the Trump Epstein files. And now they're building concentration camps for children. This week, they just voted to add another $70 billion to expand these violent, murderous, mass secret police and the for-profit mass detention system. I mean, which children, after all, would Jesus lock up, right? This is just so wrong. Courts put a 20-day limit on how long they could hold children. They're ignoring it, just routinely ignoring it. There's another story in there about two kids, a couple of parents with their child who fled Russia because they were opposed to the Ukraine war. But Trump, being friends with Putin, had them arrested and thrown into one of these centers where their child, who was 1 year old, they took away his formula and said, you know, he's got to eat regular food. His mom was like smuggling breakfast in her socks so that she could feed him. And Trump has already, by the way, the $70 billion expansion of these concentration camps is now going to add another 120,000 people capacity at the same time that Donald Trump has said, oh, we're not just going after black and brown people. Leftists are now officially domestic terrorists. So within the next year or two, I'm fully expecting that we're going to see leftists showing up in these camps. Not a single Democrat, by the way, voted for this. Not one. Mike Johnson, after they passed the bill, said it was Republicans and Republicans alone who did the responsible thing and funded these critically important agencies at this critical time. Steve Scalise, you know, the guy who famously called himself David Duke without the baggage, referred to the whole thing as Republicans voted against it because they want open borders. Yeah, John Thune rolled over. One-year-old spiked a fever inside Dili. And every time her mom took her to the clinic, they gave her Tylenol and warned her not to complain. When the baby lost consciousness, her mother went back and said, how long are you going to let her die? Only after the child's oxygen fell to dangerous levels was she admitted to a hospital where she was for more than a week, diagnosed with COVID, an ear infection, pneumonia, bronchitis, and RSV all at once. Meanwhile, Republican Congressman Tony Gonzalez, this monster whose Texas district includes Dilley and is the single largest House recipient of their money through their PAC, said on Barry Weiss's Face the Nation on CBS that it's a nice facility. It's, quote, nicer than some elementary schools in San Antonio. The children are just having a horrible time. But hey, as monsters like Trump, Miller, Hegseth, and Vance will be the first to tell you, they have to save Western civilization by purging America of those people whose skin is darker than your average European. Even if it does mean destroying children's minds and lives forever. You can read all about it over at HartmanReport.com. I'll be right back.
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34: 14 minutes past the hour. I'll be back with more of the news of the day and your calls and Louisa's song in just a moment.

0: You may know frontotemporal degeneration, or FTD, as the disease that recently forced Bruce Willis to retire from acting. 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
6: 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The tongue is a very unique organ in the body because it's actually got a mucous membrane covering, and then there's a mixture of glands and other tissues, including muscles, that are important for eating and chewing and talking. 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

Donald Trump, Stephen Miller, J.D. Vance, and their friends. So Donald Trump this morning on his Nazi-infested social media site, which, by the way, is a for-profit operation where he makes official government pronouncements, which is a violation of the law every day. Anyhow, Donald Trump on his Nazi-infested failing social media site threatened to seize Karg Island. Karg Island is this little island off the coast of Iran where 90% of their oil comes from. It's surrounded by deep water ports. It's got this, you know, giant pipelines coming out to it from the mainland. All the oil comes out there. They fill the ships there. And, you know, from there, they go past the Strait of Hormuz and off to the world. And this is nuts, right? If you worked at the Pentagon and you had inside information that tonight we're going to bomb Iran and within the next few days we may take Karg Island, and you revealed that, putting our airmen, our Marines, our Navy personnel, our soldiers, our seamen at risk by warning the enemy what was coming, you would go to prison. But, you know, Grandpa Befuddle Pants here, apparently distracted by his diaper being too full, just blurted this stuff out. Not to mention the fact that it's going to be insane. I mean, if you take Karg Island like he says he's going to, or he says he's seriously considering in the next few days, it's going to take U.S. troops. And holding it is going to be nuts. I mean, this would be like, you know, like Russia trying to take Manhattan and then hang on to it. Oh, yes, we'll just, it's just an island off the coast of America. We'll take that. Yeah, good luck. Meanwhile, this new book by Maggie Haberman and Jonathan Swan, it's called Regime Change, Inside the Imperial Presidency of Donald Trump, is telling the story of how for several days, the people around Trump, he wasn't there, he was not invited, but J.D. Vance and Susie Wiles and you know, the Pam Bondi and Kash Patel, a whole bunch of them, were just freaking out about these revelations that Trump had raped 15-year-olds, all this stuff that they were finding in the Epstein files, right? What are we going to do about this? How can, you know, how do we stop this? How, you know, what, how do we protect Donald Trump? Apparently, the book is just astonishing and shocking. You know, Vance said, oh, just release it all. Get it all. You know, he's had worse. Remember the Access Hollywood tape where he...

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0: 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This product is not intended to diagnose, treat, cure, or prevent any disease. You don't have to be religious to believe in the golden rule. Treat others the way you want to be treated. Take care of each other, protect each other's rights, and yours are protected. 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Mutual care, because nothing else has ever worked. 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
5: From the Weatherology Weather Center, I'm meteorologist Jennifer Wojcicki. We'll see a few scattered showers and thunderstorms at times here this afternoon. Partial sunshine develops, a high in the mid-80s. Breezy southwest winds at 10 to 20 miles per hour, gusting as high as 30. And for tonight, a chance for showers and thunderstorms, cloudy, a low near 59. Friday, we'll see some sunshine, high of 79 degrees. Saturday, plenty of blue skies and sun, high around 85. That's your latest Chicago weather update. Currently, it's 81.
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8: 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In 2026, they donated $25,000 to the Trevor Project, and their total donations since the partnership started, they have now donated $200,000 to the Trevor Project. 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

0: 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Check it out. Welcome back. 34 minutes past the hour. Picking up your calls here. What's on your mind today? Matthew in Madison, Wisconsin. Hey, Matthew. Thanks for listening to Civic Media. What's up?
1: Hey, Tom. Thanks again for what you do. I wanted to call about this Elon Musk Nazi, soon-to-be trillionaire. And I have a neighbor who has Tesla stock. And I tried to tell him who Elon Musk really is. And the fact that I used to believe in him as well when I lived in Texas and I saw the first Tesla dealership open and talked to electric vehicle owners, I wanted to believe that he was a good thing.
0: Mm-hmm. Me too.
1: Now he is currently actively inciting and beginning a race war in the UK.
0: In Ireland specifically, yes.
1: Infested. Yeah, he's openly calling for violence. He is clearly an enemy of anyone that's not white at this point. Mm-hmm. But he's also a megalomaniac fraudster. And I tried to tell this neighbor about this and the fact that I got rid of my Tesla stock a year and a half ago, as well as my Palantir stock. And this is what I mainly wanted to call about is like, this is a moment for morals to win. Mm. And people have to be willing to lose some money if you care about the future. And I want to encourage people to dump every penny you can from these fascist oligarchs, the tech bros, so to speak, and Amazon.
0: Yeah, I get it.
1: Our money is a form of power, and we need to start using it. Yeah. What do you think there?
0: I don't disagree, Matthew. There are socially conscious funds out there that you can invest in if you don't want to be an active trader. You know, apparently you're buying individual stocks. I've never done that, but I get it. And, interestingly, many of the socially conscious funds produce returns that are just as good as any other fund. A couple of them don't do so well. A couple of them do spectacularly. So, you know, look around. But, yeah, there are options. And what Musk is doing right now, there was a refugee, an immigrant in Ireland. I believe it was it a Somali refugee? It was a black man. I think he might be from Somalia. Who stabbed a white, who stabbed a white Irishman, I believe to death. I might be wrong. And it produced riots. I mean, literally, they're burning down the homes of black people in Ireland right now. And Musk is on his Nazi-infested sewer. Right. And Musk is on his Nazi-infested sewer, basically going, yeah, go get him. I mean, you know, he's being careful not to specifically call for violence, but I would argue that he's raising the temperature so much that the effect is the same. So, yeah,
1: it's awful.
0: Yeah, it really is. Matthew, thanks for the call. Well said. Ziggy in Oneonta, New York. Hey, Ziggy, what's on your mind today?
2: Hi, Tom.
0: Hey.
2: I'm actually kind of following here on Matthew because I wanted to talk to people's attention. A YouTube video by UNFTR, and that's the economist Maxis on Midas Touch. Uh-huh. And it's called SpaceX IPO, What They're Not Telling the Retail Investors. Mm-hmm. And the best I can explain it, you have to watch that particular YouTube. But they're breaking all the rules for IPOs to put this IPO out there.
0: They didn't break them. They suspended them or they changed them. But you're right.
2: Whatever you want to call it.
0: Yeah.
2: But it's actually going to be very dangerous for the economy and for the market. And it really is a wealth extraction, as I see it, similar to how Trump does his cryptocurrency, where any people get sucked into it are not going to get the money they need, but the people at the top are going to get what they want.
0: Yeah, Trump rolls out his crypto company. People buy $2.3 billion in shares in it. They lose their $2.3 billion, and Trump puts that money in his pocket. I mean, you know, it's a hyper simplified, but that's basically what happened. And
2: basically, essentially, this IPO will work very similar to that. You have to watch the video and understand all of it. I can't explain all of it exactly because I understand it, but I can't replicate it.
0: Well, basically, there's a couple of things going on. Number one, they're expanding the number of retail purchasers who are allowed to participate in the IPO. Typically, as I recall, it's 5 or 10%. They want to expand that to 30 or 33%. Correct me if I'm wrong on these numbers.
2: You're correct.
0: Which means that bring the rubes in, bring the suckers in, right? Number one. Number two, Musk continues to control 46% of the stock, and he's got options beyond that. Number three, right. I believe, and fact check me on this one, but I've read a couple articles about this, but sometimes stuff gets blurred in your brain. I believe that they changed the rules on how quickly the insiders can sell their stock and bail out. And so then if that's the case, and I'm pretty sure it is, that means that this could just be a giant pump and dump operation, you know, where they drive the stock up like crazy. The insiders get out, which is what Trump did with his company. And then the retail investors who they're letting be, you know, three times more than normal, or maybe six times more than normal. Again, I don't recall the specific numbers, get screwed. You know, they get stuck holding the bag. And because it's on the NASDAQ, it's going to be part of the NASDAQ ETFs, the exchange-traded funds, which a lot of people's 401ks are invested in. And so your 401k could take a hit on this thing, too.
2: You just explained that video to a T without ever watching it.
0: Okay.
2: And I wish I could have
0: said
2: it.
0: Well, I read the same articles in the Economist and Financial Times that it was probably based on. I mean, this stuff is not a secret, right? They're bragging about it. So.
2: Right, yeah. So I just wanted to bring that to everyone's attention. That's all.
0: Yeah, and they're going to try and roll it out at $1.something trillion, and it's going to make Elon Musk the world's first trillionaire. I want to get into that, you know, in the second hour of the program. But really, do we really want trillionaires in this world? I mean, is there any justification for that? Anyhow, Ziggy, thank you very much. Well said.
2: All
0: appreciate
2: right.
0: the
2: Take
0: call.
2: Care.
0: Yeah,
2: Bye.
0: You too. Gabe in Placerville, California. Hey, Gabe, what's on your mind today?
3: Hey, Tom. Hey, Devin. Thanks for having me on. Hey, you know, I just wanted to comment on a caller who called in yesterday, and he kind of went on some kind of anti-Semitic rant about Rothschilds and the Zionists controlling the government.
0: Yeah, no, I pushed back pretty aggressively.
3: Yeah, and I appreciate that very much. As a Jew, I really appreciate that because it's easy to write someone like that off as just some anti-Semitic Yahoo who's calling in.
0: This is the growing foundation of the right-wing movement worldwide.
3: Mm-hmm.
0: Pardon my interrupting.
3: Yeah, you know, but unfortunately, and, you know, he's calling in on a radio show, and unfortunately you see this sort of thing growing on both sides. But, you know, the thing about it, it's inherently dangerous because, like I said, you can write the person off as just some crazy, but he's, you know, ranting and raving, but.
0: That's what they said about Hitler in 1932.
3: Right. Well, the thing about that is that those sort of conspiracy theories and beliefs about Jews are also shared by people who are really committed to committing violence against Jews.
0: Yep.
3: And, you know, and the more it becomes normalized, the more it becomes mainstream, the more likely those things are to happen. I appreciate you pushing back on it. And you know, there's a big difference between criticizing Israel and the crimes they committed and the genocide, or the influence that AIPAC has, over politicians, you know, which is legitimate criticism to just crazy anti-Semitic conspiracy beliefs about the Rothschilds or whoever.
0: Yeah.
3: And it's important to highlight the discrepancy.
0: Yeah, and to distinguish between the two.
3: Yeah, exactly.
0: You know,
3: exactly.
0: Netanyahu does not represent the world's Jews. He represents a small, relatively small, frankly a minority because he's running a coalition government, hardcore right-wing group of people in Israel. And, you know, I don't think the majority of American Jews, I don't know, I haven't done a survey and I haven't seen any recently, but I don't think the majority of American Jews support Netanyahu anymore, even though they support, like I support Israel. I used to spend a lot of time in Israel. I helped start what is one now the largest child caring facility in Israel. I've spent a lot of time there. And back when, you know, it was the home of kibbutzes and, you know, it was a progressive state, you know, back in the 70s and 80s and early 90s, it was a pretty amazing place. And Netanyahu has just done so much damage to the reputation of Israel. And by extension, he's handing all this ammunition to these anti-Semitic cranks. And it's very rare, frankly, that I get anti-Semitism coming out of the left, although I know it exists. But on the right, I mean, you know, the stuff about the Rothschilds and George Soros is the other stand-in for the international Jew. When Louise and I were listening to right-wing talk radio on Sunday, driving home from the ham radio convention, you know, we heard several references to George Soros. And it's just thinly veiled anti-Semitism. I mean, it's just. So I totally get it, Gabe, and I appreciate your acknowledgement. I will continue to make those distinctions because they're important and they're real. They're real. Gabe, thank you so much for the call. I appreciate it.
3: Yeah, thank you, Tom.
0: Yeah, good talking. 45 minutes past the hour. I'll be back with more of your calls in just a minute. Stay tuned.
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0: Helping you win the water cooler wars. I'll be right back with you on thoughts.

0: One of the most important and often misunderstood aspects of the American experiment is this. The founders created a secular constitution. 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
4: This is a WCPT moment in labor. In the summer of 1881, 2 decades after the Civil War, 20 African-American laundresses met at a local church in Atlanta to form the Washing Society, a trade organization which looked to create a higher uniform wage and greater work autonomy for laundresses, also known as washerwomen. Through the help of local preachers and door-to-door canvassing, the Washing Society grew from 20 members to 3,000 in only a few weeks. The workers went on strike and faced opposition from their employers as well as the local politicians. The Atlanta City Council proposed a licensing fee for their organizing efforts. Strikers agreed to the fee in exchange for self-regulation. 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The impact of the strike led to increased wages for some, but showed that African-American workers, including women, were vital to the New South economy. This has been a WCPT moment in labor. 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
0: 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Welcome back. Picking up your calls here. Paul in Redick, Florida. Hey, Paul, what's on your mind today?
6: It's Pat.
0: And, Pat, I'm sorry. You're right.
6: That's fine. Listen, I want to get through this as quickly as possible. A couple days ago, I read an article in the New Yorker by Heidi Blake called The Web of Abuse, and it was about the Tate brothers and the empire that they built on the sexual slavery of young women. And they had fled Britain because they were, you know, trying to hold them accountable. And when finally women brought charges against them in Romania, the charge was completely dropped due to pressure from the Trump administration.
0: Right.
6: And it's a very lengthy article, and toward the end of it, she talks about how these monsters are friends with Don Jr. and Barron Trump. Barron has spoken with the Tates over Zoom, and they have actually been giving this young man dating advice and helped. I mean, the article, if he had access to it, you have to have a strong stomach to read it. But one of the lawyers who attempted to defend the Tate brothers this last time was Ingrassia. Trump appointed him as the White House liaison to the Department of Justice. I mean, it's just when Trump leaves, he has to take offense with them because they're all just rotten to the core.
0: Oh, it's an entire family of grifters.
6: Yeah,
0: I mean, there's old video from stuff that came out during the 2016 election of Ivanka back decades ago, lying to people to sell them condos at one of his properties in New York. I mean, it's the entire family are grifters. Jared's father went to prison for being a grifter.
6: Yeah, but it was honestly, when I finished reading the article, I wanted to put my body, my mind and my soul in a vat of bleach.
0: Yeah, I get it.
6: And
0: I get it.
6: This is who Trump and also J.D. Vance, you know, Don Jr., they all to support.
0: No, this is rape culture on steroids.
6: Indescribable hatred of women.
0: Yeah, and this is now at the core of the GOP. And one of the big expressions of it is what the Republican Party, the official Republican Party, is doing right now in Texas, you know, supporting and running ads showing James Tallarico in a dress, which he has never worn, of course. I mean, it's an AI picture.
6: Right.
0: But it's like, you know, this hyper-masculinity or toxic masculinity or sick, I would call it a sick, morbidly sick masculinity. Bizarre form of pseudo masculinity. I don't consider that masculinity, by the way. In my mind, masculinity is being a good father to your children. It's being a good provider for your family. It's being a good citizen of your country. It's going to be a good neighbor to your neighbors. You know, that's what being a man means to me. That's how my father raised me. And embracing everyone. I mean, when our next door neighbor, white couple, I grew up in a white neighborhood. The daughter, who was just a little younger than me, she married a black man, and her father would not go to her wedding. My father walked her down the aisle. I mean, that's how I was raised. And and that's what it means to be a man in the world, in my dad's world. And in my world. And then you see the Tate brothers, literally teaching young men how to rape. And you got this whole rape academy thing going on online.
6: It would take your breath away. They videotape Andrew Tate and his brother raping and choking women because that's how you get control of them, and that's all they did.
0: And they sell these videos for entertainment.
6: Well, they become extremely wealthy doing it, but yeah. How much you want to bet when Trump has his UFC extravaganza at the White House, the Tate brothers are there?
0: Well, if it's not them, right. It's going to be that kind of man, right? I mean, these are the kind of people who love watching anyway. People beat each other bloody and senseless. That's you know, another aspect of this bizarre idea of who men are supposed to be. It's not even, you know, I get the warrior man, you know, the guys who decide that, yes, I'll go to, you know, my dad volunteered for World War II. Yes, I will put my life on the line to defend my country. But that's a whole different thing from UFC, from, you know, beating each other bloody for sport. That's Caligula.
6: Yeah.
0: I mean, that's what we're looking at. Yep. You know, Caligula, yep. who also embraced rape culture in ancient Rome. So, Pat, very, very well said. Thank you so much for the call. Where again was the article?
6: It's in the New Yorker magazine. It's by Heidi Blake, and it's called Web of Abuse.
0: Thank you. Thank you. Yeah. I will check it out. Pat, thank you very much. We're hitting the top of the hour here. On the other side of the break, we're going to check in with our old buddy, our old buddy Phil Itner, in Ukraine, live in Ukraine, and find out what's going on there. Stick around.
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14: AP News. I'm Ed Donahue. President Trump is threatening major strikes on Iran. The AP's Sagar Magani reports escalating tensions between Washington and Tehran are pushing the Middle East closer to another full-scale war.
15: On social media, the president said the U.S. would hit Iran very hard tonight. And then on Fox and Friends.
16: Yeah, there will be more bombing tonight. It'll be bigger.
15: He's also threatening to take control of Iran's oil industry, including Karg Island, Tehran's key oil terminal.
16: I said my preference would be that.
15: At the same time, it's unclear if he's serious, because American troops would be vulnerable on the island, about 21 miles from the Iranian mainland.
16: I don't know that America has the stomach for it.
15: His remarks came after the U.S. and Iran exchanged fire the past 2 days, with efforts aimed at ending the war appearing stuck. Sagar Meghani, Washington.
17: Hazardous material units responded to the Pentagon. The reason they're there is unknown. There's a shelter-in-place order at the Pentagon while officials investigate. Producer prices, which capture inflation before it reaches consumers, climbed last month at the fastest pace since November of 2022. House Minority Leader Hakeem Jeffries responded to President Trump's comment yesterday that he loves inflation.
18: Democrats do not love the inflation. In fact, we're fighting hard to address the broken economy that Donald Trump has visited on the American people.
17: In Minnesota, Vance Bolter, the man charged in the political assassination of the top Democrat in the Minnesota House and her husband, pleaded guilty in federal court after prosecutors said they would not seek the death penalty. Alabama is waging a last-minute Supreme Court legal fight to execute a man with nitrogen gas tonight. This is AP News. The opening of the Canadian-U.S. bridge across the Detroit River has been delayed.
19: The Gordie Howe International Bridge was expected to open to traffic later this month. In a statement released before Friday's ribbon-cutting ceremony, the Windsor-Detroit Bridge Authority said both Canada and the United States have agreed to delay the opening of the bridge, taking the necessary time to resolve any outstanding issues. The bridge, named after the late Canadian hockey great, is jointly owned by Canada and Michigan. The opening had remained in question for months after President Trump demanded that Canada turn over at least half the ownership of the bridge to the U.S. federal government. The bridge connects Windsor, Ontario, and Detroit and would be a vital economy artery between Canada and the U.S. Marcela Sanchez, Washington.
17: Israel has deported a French journalist, Alice Froussard, over coverage critical of Israel's politics in Gaza and the West Bank. I'm Ed Donahue, AP News.
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21: From the Weatherology Weather Center, I'm meteorologist Jennifer Wojcicki. We'll see a few scattered showers and thunderstorms at times here this afternoon. Partial sunshine develops, a high in the mid-80s. Breezy southwest winds at 10 to 20 miles per hour, gusting as high as 30. And for tonight, a chance for showers and thunderstorms, cloudy, a low near 59. Friday, we'll see some sunshine, high 79 degrees. Saturday, plenty of blue skies and sun, high around 85. That's your latest Chicago weather update. Currently, it's 81.
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0: Hey, welcome to the second hour of the program. On the line with us, our friend Phil Itner, the veteran war correspondent, host of the On the Edge podcast. He lives in, based out of Kyiv, Ukraine. Philip Itner, I-T-T-N-E-R, Philip with one L. Philip Itner on YouTube, Itner Philip on social media. And Phil, welcome back to the program. It looks to me like Ukraine is really on a tear here. They've been blowing up stuff inside Russia. How are things going from your point of view?
3: Well, it does, you're right, it does look like the momentum is with the Ukrainians currently. You mentioned attacking deep within Russia. They are using their own domestically created cruise missiles to reach, you know, over 1,000 kilometers away from Ukrainian territory. So they're bringing the war deep into Russia's oil infrastructure and obviously bringing the war to the Russian population itself. In addition to that, they're escalating in what's called their mid-range assault. They've got these drones that are now able to reach to Russia's supply lines, off the front lines and deep into their supply lines, which cuts off ammunition and gas and all the rest of it, food, water, all the rest of it that the forces on the front line for the Russians desperately need. And because the Ukrainians are now able to hit that mid-range level effectively with a lot more production of drones that are targeted for that sort of strata of the line. And in addition to that, they've cut off apparently the supply route, the land bridge that connects mainland Russia to the Crimean Peninsula. They have what they call as aerial overwatch. So they have drones that are able to act as a forward observer for artillery in particular, but they also use drones that have warheads on them, and they are controlling the traffic of supplies coming to Crimea. And the Crimean Peninsula is not self-sustaining. Particularly to have fresh water. They used to rely on the Ukrainian reservoir at Kakhovka, but the Russians blew up that dam and emptied that reservoir because they were trying to flood a major strategically important city called Kherson on the Black Sea coast. And so now Crimea doesn't have fresh water because the land bridge is cut off. They're not getting gasoline. They're not getting artillery or weaponry. And that's important for, in particular, Ukrainian places like Odessa or even here in Kiev. We get shot at from Crimea from time to time as well. So it's a launch pad for the Russians, and they're being denied that because the Ukrainians have now got, as I say, this aerial overwatch on that thoroughfare that leads to the peninsula. And then finally, the other thing that we're seeing, finally, there are other things as well, but primarily the last thing I want to mention is that they have cut off another supply route to the Crimean Peninsula because they have cut off the transit point across what's called the Kinburn Spit. And it's Russian-occupied Ukraine south of a town called Mykolaiv, and there's a little bridge, and it goes over this very thin stretch of water that lies between Russian-occupied Ukraine and a little sharp peninsula that pokes out into the water, and there's only few hundred yards between the occupied Ukrainian territory and this part of the Crimean Peninsula that'll allow them to supply, you know, all those needed things to Crimea. And so much of this war is about Crimea. So on the Ukrainian side of things, it does look like they have the momentum. Absolutely. And they are starting to develop more and more the domestic capabilities. We are hearing that they are starting to test fire a replacement for the Patriot battery system. to protect their cities.
0: Trump is denying them.
3: Exactly, because we are no longer reliable in giving them Patriot missiles, right, or, for Trump that matter, Patriot battle, because Trump is sucking up to Putin. That's right. So they are increasingly becoming self-reliant on their military needs, the Ukrainians are. Now, I don't want to paint too rosy a picture, because on the other side of things, there are advances being made by Russian forces towards what's called the Ukrainian fortress city areas, which is a string of industrialized, larger urban centers that are kind of a bulwark against some open land that would, if the Russians are able to breach that line of fortress cities, it's believed that they will have kind of flat land. And it's true, the land is different on the other side of those cities. It's flatter, it's more accessible, you can move armor through it quicker, and there's the argument is that there's very little defense once you get past those fortress cities to ultimately actually threatening Kiev itself. I, having been out there, disagree with that. I've seen the Ukrainians putting up defenses in anticipation of maybe some sort of breakthrough through those fortress cities. But before they even get that breakthrough, they, and we've talked about this in the past, Tom, what happens is that in the geography of that area leading up to those fortress cities, in the Donbass, it is a series of rolling hills and open plains with a very low gradient of rise to a headline and then another rise to a head. So it's Pickett's charge over and over and over again. And yes, there are hillocks, there are rolling hillocks that are out in Donbass that makes maneuver different. There are some forests out there. So it is a very long stretch to say that just because they're threatening one of these kind of minor fortress cities, a place called Konstantinivka, that means that there's some sort of imminent Russian breakthrough that's going to happen. Again, I've been to these places. I've seen the defenses that even if they do get a breakthrough at one of the smaller locations, they can't leave those cities in the rear. So even if they do break through, and also finally, I just want to say, they fight for cities that are built for 20,000 people. They fight for them for 6 months at a time, or it's even longer. Places like Chasiv Yar Bakhmut. Yes, Bakhmut. I was getting Bakhmut and Bucha mixed up. But you know, even Bakhmut, which is 8,000 people. The cities I'm talking about, which are part of the fortress line, are built for hundreds of thousands of people. And that means that they can be turned into kill zones. And it's Stalingrad all over again, the rubble. And the industrialization, you could turn a foundry or a coal refining plant or a sorting plant, turn that into a fortress just like that in no time. And I've seen it with my own two eyes. I do not think that the Russians are going to make any kind of major advance in their offensive in the spring and summer, whereas it does really look like on the other side of the equation, the Ukrainians really are getting some momentum and are taking the fight to the Russians.
0: Now, you and I have discussed, we're talking with Phil Itner, you and I have discussed in the past, in fact, on more than one occasion, the cornered rat theory, you know, of Vladimir Putin. Mm. I mean, how dangerous Putin may become if he thinks he's losing, because literally his life is at risk. I mean, you know, the Russians don't deal well with leaders who lose wars. Last week, if my recollection serves me right, one of the Kremlin spokespeople, and I'm sure you know who this is, I don't recall, I don't think it was Medvedev, said that we will use nuclear weapons if necessary. This is a direct threat to use nuclear weapons if things get bad for Russia. And I'm wondering how seriously you take that and how that's being taken, in Kyiv.
3: Yeah, I think that was a deputy speaker of the Duma, which is the Russian parliament. Right. Look, the Russians like to pull out and wave their nuclear arsenal saber, especially when they get humiliated on the battlefield. I do not think that they would use a nuclear weapon certainly not internally within Ukraine, absolutely not within Europe. Then we're in, you know, we're already, we're, you know, Article 5 gets instituted even without America. It will, the day after they explode a nuclear weapon, they're done. And I think they know it. And so they, and China, of course, doesn't want them to do it either. And they're reliant on China. And the last thing I'll say about a nuclear weapon, I mean, there are two options for the use of a nuke. Either you use a tactical nuke to attack Ukrainian dug-in positions, which is a waste, and cost and reward ratio is very bad for them, because using a nuke, you can't unring that bell. So maybe you take out a division or two of Ukrainian forces that are deeply entrenched, but then the entire world is going to turn against you. So that doesn't make sense tactically. The other alternative is to hit one of Ukraine's major cities, and you know, they won't hit Odessa. I do not think they'll hit Odessa, because they need Odessa. They need that port. They need to occupy it. And likewise, they can't use a nuke on Kiev, because if Vladimir Putin uses a nuke on Kiev, he will not be remembered as the man who won the war against a breakaway colony from Imperial Russia. He will be known as the man who destroyed the birthplace of the identity of what it is to be Russian. Right. Kiev is where the identity of Russian, you know, ethnicity and identity and religion and culture began. This is Kievan Rus. This is where some of the most important saints in the Russian Orthodox religion are buried here. It would be like a Muslim country nuking Mecca or Medina, or if there was another Israeli state, that they would nuke the Wailing Wall, or an Italian country nuking the Vatican. He can't destroy Kiev. He can do mass damage to it, absolutely, and we are constantly worried about a stepping up of missile attacks, maybe carpet bombing kind of things, where he's destroying entire neighborhoods. But he can't destroy Kiev itself. He certainly can't destroy some of the most important historical places. He needs to capture it, not destroy it.
4: There you go. The great Phil Itner. Check out his podcast, On the Edge, veteran war correspondent based out of Kyiv, Ukraine. Philip Itner, two T's on YouTube. Itner Philip on social media. Phil, always great talking with you. Thank you so much. Stay safe,
3: my friend. Good talking to you, Tom.
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3: Thank you.
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0: The Commonwealth Report is journalism that works for you, not corporations, not billionaires. 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Is Donald Trump trying to censor the entire internet? I mean, this is pretty astonishing. The White House and Congress are working on a deal to clamp down on what U.S. citizens say online. This is from futurism.org, an article by Joe Wilkins. He says, according to new reporting by Axios, the Trump administration is negotiating with key senators in an effort to shoehorn a massive legislation package that would limit states' ability to regulate AI, which the AI people are pouring money into Republicans and some Democrats for right now, and Trump. You know, they're spiffing Trump like crazy, in exchange for placing broad federal limits on digital speech. This is, you know, the problem with Section 250 of the Telecommunications Act is that it says that companies like Facebook and Twitter and whatnot, that they're not responsible for the content on their site. If I say something that is, you know, if I go on Facebook and say, you know, hey, I got a half a kilo of heroin. Anybody got some money? Or I'm looking to buy, you know, a woman, you know, or you know, something that's clearly illegal. Facebook has no responsibility for that. Now, on the other hand, if I published the same thing in a Help Wanted ad in my local newspaper, the local newspaper could get shut down. So, or at least prosecuted for facilitating the crime. So Section 250 gives us immunity. They don't want to do away with the immunity, which would be the easy way to do it. Just have the companies themselves police themselves. Instead, they want to come after us and say, no, whatever you say, we're going to hold you responsible for criminally in some cases. And we're going to decide what you can and cannot say. And in exchange for that, we will take all this money from the AI industry and will forbid individual states, California's talking about this right now, from regulating AI itself. And, you know, it's one of those skeezy deals that seem to come out of Washington, D.C. as a result of Clarence Thomas and four other on the take corrupt Republicans on the Supreme Court saying, oh, it's just fine to bribe judges. It's just fine to bribe members of Congress. It's just fine to bribe senators. It's just fine to bribe the president. It's free speech, don't you know? Keep an eye on this. It's going to get wild. There's going to be a lot of controversy around this as it goes forward. It's 27 minutes past the hour. I'll be picking up your calls right after the break. Stay with us.

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5: I'm Jessica Ettinger, CNBC. Wall Street's in the green this afternoon. The Dow up 342 points. Caterpillar shares leading it higher. They're up 3.5%. The S&P 500 index up 27 points. And the NASDAQ is up 152 points. The chipmaker shares are higher today. That's helping the markets. You've got Intel shares up 5%. Qualcomm up 2%, AMD up 3%. Checking NVIDIA, they're up about 0.5% this afternoon. President Trump threatening to seize Iran's Karg Island and other Iranian oil infrastructure as early as tonight. Crude oil jumped to $93 a barrel and then pulled back. Wholesale inflation at a 3.5-year high in May. This after yesterday's report for May consumer inflation at a 3-year high of 4.2%. Jessica Ettinger, CNN.
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1: 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Here's the latest Chicago weather update.
2: From the Weatherology Weather Center, I'm meteorologist Jennifer Wojcicki. We'll see a few scattered showers and thunderstorms at times here this afternoon. Partial sunshine develops, a high in the mid-80s. Breezy southwest winds at 10 to 20 miles per hour, gusting as high as 30. And for tonight, a chance for showers and thunderstorms, cloudy, a low near 59. Friday, we'll see some sunshine, high of 79 degrees. Saturday, plenty of blue skies and sun, high around 85. That's your latest Chicago weather update.
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6: 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Welcome back, 35 minutes past the hour. So what's on your mind today? Nicholas in San Cristobal, Mexico. Hey, Nicholas, what's up?
7: I have a story for you that I think you will find interesting.
6: Okay.
7: It is about my family, but it is, at the end, if I race through this, and I'm going to have to really race through this.
6: We have a few minutes here. That's okay.
7: Oh, well, I can do it certainly within a few minutes, I'm pretty sure. I will hurry. This is an important story that actually changed the world. And this is really about the power of one, is the message I want to relay here. That's the most important. If you think you can't do something because you're only one person, you're wrong. Look at Donald Trump. Look at all he's done. He's just one person. One person can accomplish a tremendous amount. My Aunt Anne was in the Yale New Haven Hospital in a coma where she'd been for about, I think, 2-3 months. This was in the late 30s, I believe. And they'd tried everything, and they were keeping her alive, but nothing was working. They had, you know, just done everything they could think to do and everything that was available. They had tried on her. Nothing was working. The director of the hospital called my father in. He was an assistant director of the hospital. He later became director of the hospital. Called him in, and he said, Dudley, I have the unfortunate task of telling you that your sister-in-law is dying. Her vital signs have simply begun to collapse. And we have no idea. We're trying. Nothing's working. She is going to be dead within 48 to 72 hours. And you're going to have to tell your brother, my Uncle Augie, this is what's happening. And brace himself for this. Get ready as best he can. Help his children understand what is going to be happening, et cetera, et cetera. My father talked to his brother, and his brother pleaded and begged and said, surely there's something that hasn't been tried. My father said, no. Nothing, everything has been tried that's ever been tried on a human being, anywhere. He said, there's nothing. Everything is experimental. Things are hugely dangerous before they're tested on people. Lab animals die. People, you know, they have allergies to drugs. It kills them outright. Augie said, Dudley, go for it. I don't care. She's going to be dead anyway. Let's go for anything we can. My father said, there's one man I know in New Jersey with he's director of a laboratory there. He knew him. And he said, I'm going to call him. So got him on the phone. And I'm going as fast as I can here. He got him on the phone. And the guy said, well, no, we're not going to be liable for, you know, using your sister-in-law as a guinea pig. No. And my father said, we're going to send you a letter. We're going to have it driven down to you right now. A student of mine has got a car available. We're going to send you a letter of non-liability, one that he had already signed for the hospital. His brother had signed. My uncle, the husband of the woman, is dying. And the guy said, all right, but, you know, okay, all right. And so they drove the letter down. He took it and he gave some samples, returned it, lickety-split, to New Haven, to the hospital. They dosed my aunt as best they could determine according to her body weight and size. She was a slight woman, tall but slender. And they did their best to figure out. My father did this. He was a statistician and epidemiologist. He figured out how much the dose could be. There were two doses, I think 12 hours apart possibly. And something like 36 hours later, she was sitting up in bed, fully alert, out of the coma, and asking for food. She was starving. Wow. An absolute miracle occurred, a miracle. Now, you may have already guessed what the drug was.
8: I have not.
7: It was penicillin, Tom.
8: Oh, my God.
7: It had never been tried on a human being anywhere in the world. My father took it upon himself to make her the guinea pig and make nobody liable.
8: That's right. World War II was the time when we made the transition from sulfa drugs to penicillin. I mean, in
7: That's
8: a big way,
7: right.
8: You know?
7: That's right. It was the Army immediately picked up on this and made my father in charge, not in charge entirely, but he helped greatly in getting this stuff produced initially in this lab in New Jersey, and then they spread it countrywide, and everybody was making penicillin. And in the European theater, where soldiers, of course, had been dying of really very simple infections that went septic and killed them.
8: Yeah.
7: So it saved countless thousands of people's lives and then millions worldwide later. The power of one.
8: Yeah.
7: My father did this. He made that happen.
8: Ah, what a marvelous story, Nicholas. That's inspiring.
7: Well, it was an inspiring family to be raised within, I guarantee you.
8: Yeah,
7: this was a family of very high achievers, of people who would never take no for answers.
8: Yeah.
7: They simply refused. So for all the people out there who think, I can't do anything, I'm only one person, get over it. Get out there, get active, stay busy, be loud, be certain, be persuasive, make things happen. Things don't happen by themselves.
8: Well said, Nicholas. Thank you so much for
7: that. You
8: know? Thank you so much. Great talking with you. Thank you, Nicholas.
7: I wish us all well.
8: Amen. Thank you. Andy in Vancouver, Washington. Hey, Andy, what's on your mind today? Oh, Andy, I'm sorry. Your phone has the stuttering disease. I'm going to put you on hold, and Jeremy, who's filling in today for Mateo, will call you right back on a different line, and we'll get you on the air right away, I promise. Andy is on line four, Jeremy. I see Jeremy's talking to somebody on line two, so Andy, it may take him a second to get to you. Jim in Vancouver, British Columbia this time instead of Vancouver, Washington. Hey, Jim, what's up? Jim, watching us on Substack in Vancouver, British Columbia. Hello, Jim.
9: Yeah. Oh.
8: Yeah.
9: Are you talking to me? Oh.
8: I am. You're on the air.
9: I thought I left a message earlier. As a Canadian, you know, there's many of us are really upset what's going on in the United States. We hope we can survive the destruction down there. But the one thing that bothers me, and I follow all the Trump nonsense and all his lies and election denying, nobody in the news that I can see has challenged him on the 2024 election. If all the other elections were fraudulent, why wouldn't that one also be fraudulent? Unless it was, and that's how he won. Anyway,
8: well,
9: any comments?
8: He was asked about that once. This was, well over a year ago, shortly after the election. And somebody asked him a variation on that question, and his response was, we won by such an overwhelming margin that it wasn't possible for them to steal it.
9: Another great lie.
8: Yeah, exactly, exactly. I mean, you know, the guy didn't even win a majority in 2016. Neither did George Bush in 2000. Neither one of them ever should have become president. But I'm curious, Jim, how are Canadians in general? I mean, you know, you live there. I assume you're a Canadian citizen. I know that, you know, Mark Carney has been kind of at war with Trump, and he's building bridges with Europe in ways that had not been done before, and talking about, you know, buying weaponry from Sweden instead of, the U.S. defense industry, et cetera. What's the general take in Canada? How's the news dealing with this? How are your neighbors talking about this? What's the sense there?
9: Well, we're very pleased and proud of him trying to do trade deals elsewhere from the United States. And he hopefully is showing up Trump that he doesn't need Trump, even though Trump says he doesn't need Canada.
8: Right. So there's... I understand there's also, I think it's in Alberta, there's a secession movement. It's a right-wing secession movement. How's that working out?
9: We're embarrassed by that.
8: Is it marginal or is it major? I remember back, 30, 40 years ago when there was a secession movement in
9: Quebec.
8: Yeah, in Quebec, and that kind of faded away.
9: Yeah, we don't think that the Alberta one will happen, although apparently there's some Americans that are helping behind the scenes, but it just doesn't make any sense at all because they would be swamped by Trump or similar administrations. And it would separate Canada from the province of British Columbia, where I live, and the rest of Canada. We're not taking it that seriously.
8: Yeah. Well, that's reassuring. Jim, it's great to hear a voice from Canada. Thank you so much for calling.
9: Okay.
8: I appreciate it. Good talking to you. Just about 45 minutes past the hour. Picking up your calls here. I'll be back with more of your calls in just one moment. It's the Tom Hartman Program, the place where despair is not an option. Stick around.
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8: Occupying the media 3 hours a day, 5 days a week, right here. I'll be right back.

0: You may know frontotemporal degeneration, or FTD, as the disease that recently forced Bruce Willis to retire from acting. 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
1: I'm Dr. Anthony Lizowitz, and this is Climate Connections. In 1994, Minnesota banned new nuclear power plant construction in the state. Now, lawmakers are considering whether to end that ban. Minnesota aims to fully transition to zero carbon electricity by 2040. To meet that goal, it's investing in solar, wind, and batteries. But it's not always sunny or windy out, and batteries cannot yet fill the gaps for very long. So as the state retires coal plants and prepares to phase out gas plants,
2: we're left with challenges in replacing the type of generation that can turn on and stay on for a very long time.
1: Sydney Lieb, who helps oversee utility regulation for the Minnesota Department of Commerce, says nuclear plants could help because they can provide energy 24/7 and do not emit carbon pollution. Nuclear has drawbacks, though. Building plants is slow and expensive. Dangerous nuclear waste must be managed and stored. And some people worry about the possibility of a nuclear accident, although the risk is extremely low. Advocates say nuclear is far safer than fossil fuels, which warm the climate and contribute to millions of deaths each year. So as moving to clean energy grows more urgent, Lieb says people in her state are considering,
2: is now the time to lift the moratorium?
1: Climate Connections is produced by the Yale Center for Environmental Communication. To learn more about climate change, visit climateconnections.org.
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9: Hey, thanks so much for sharing our program and for reaching out to our stations and sponsors and letting them know that you're listening. 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
10: We need a hard reset, you know, on who we allow to lead us. 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He exposes it all with stories, history, and facts that you can easily digest and then explain expertly. And he's lived an amazing life. This is a remarkable book. Get Bullies, Parasites, and Slaves by George Koch. It could change your life. 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Welcome back. 51 minutes past the hour. Picking up your calls. Andy in Vancouver. Let's try it again. Andy, what's up?
11: Okay. Hey, Tom. Can you hear me now?
10: Oh, yeah. It's working now.
11: All right. Cool. So I was calling about the SpaceX IPO thing. So they've now changed the rules for the SpaceX IPO. They're doing it for OpenAI and for Anthropic. Those two are next. And it's all because they've put over $1 trillion in the bubble for AI, but it's not feasible to work because it's too expensive and they don't have the infrastructure in place for it to work properly. Yeah. So the only way to get their investment money out is through passive income. So that's why they changed the rules, which is a giant red flag.
10: Passive income meaning selling their stock?
11: Passive income meaning retirement.
10: I don't understand.
11: Being able to sell it to retirement programs.
10: Oh, yeah, that's why I said selling their stock. They're going with SpaceX, you know, typically only 5 or 10%, maybe you know which percentage it is, I forget, it's one or the other. A small percentage of the initial public offering is available to the public. They want to expand that to 30 or 33 or 35%.
11: Correct.
10: And that's because they want to bring in the rubes, they want to bring in the 401ks. For exactly what you're talking about, because they don't have a business model yet that works.
11: Correct. And my father sold all of this programming before he retired. Mm-hmm. And he says that none of it is at a feasible point where it's currently right now. It's just all marketing.
10: Yeah. Yeah, I agree.
11: They can't actually operate it. And they're so over leveraged that just they keep passing through accrual-based accounting, they keep passing money around to still look profitable, even though none of them are making a profit.
10: Oh, look at what's going on with OpenAI and Musk's Grok. I mean, you know, Musk rolled out this AI that he trained to be a Nazi, and nobody wants to use it. It's, you know, pops up on X, but, you know, and I guess it's now live in Tesla cars. But basically nobody's using it. So Musk has got all this physical infrastructure for AI that he's not using, so he's renting it to OpenAI. So OpenAI is giving Musk money, and that money is showing up as profit on Musk's balance sheets when, it's just rental income. I mean, seriously?
11: Right. Absolutely. Yeah. But the thing is the SpaceX has different sections in it, and only one section is profitable, and that's the satellite internet.
10: That's correct, which is also...
11: It's just a giant, as you were saying, I think you said it while I was on hold, it's not necessarily a pump and dump scheme per se, but
10: it's working like
11: people
10: one.
11: If people are not careful and don't pay attention, you could really easily lose any money or at least half the money that you've saved towards retirement because it's big enough that it will take... I think, isn't it like twice the size of the dot-com bubble right now?
10: Yeah, it is, or in that neighborhood. So, and this could take the NASDAQ down. And, so it's a time to be very, very careful, shall we say.
11: Well, I was telling your caller that, you know, I'm currently looking at taking the penalty hit and then transferring it to an IRA.
10: Taking the penalty hit, what do you mean?
11: Early withdrawal.
10: From a 401k?
11: Retirement programs.
10: Well, you don't have to do early withdrawal. You can move your money around in a 401k without withdrawing it.
11: If you transfer it to an IRA, though, you have to pay taxes, don't you?
10: I don't know. I believe so. I think if you pull anything out of a 401k, but a 401k can be invested in anything. So if you've got it invested in the NASDAQ right now and you want to move it over to the Dow or you want to move it to the FTSE or something like that, there's no penalty for doing that.
11: I want to move it from a fund where people can go buy stocks without talking to me.
10: I get it. All right. Good luck, Andy.
11: But yes, sir. Have a groovy day.
10: Thank you. You too. I wish you the best. Bobby in La Puente, California. Hey, Bobby, what's on your mind today?
12: Hey, yo se choco, Tom.
10: Thank you.
12: Todd is, they learn another language, so I'm learning my own language. Spanish, I don't like. Anyway.
10: So which language is that, Bobby?
12: Spanish.
10: Uh-huh.
12: Spanish.
10: Okay, there you
12: colonialism.
10: Go.
12: I'm learning. Yes, you know, learning
10: cool.
12: about my culture. Anyway, thank you for sharing about you and Louise taking care of those children abused. So how did that affect you, Tom, witnessing children being abused like you and Louise did?
10: Well, I'd never seen anything like that in my life. It was shocking at first. But it was an enormous amount of work. So, you know, you just get kind of sucked up in. Louise was running the program by and large. We had a guy with a social work degree who was also, you know, who was the official program director. And I was the executive director, which meant I raised the money. So I went out and raised money and negotiated and all that kind of stuff, you know, got the land, built the houses.
12: Well, thank you for that. Honestly, so. You're in my prayers for that because I'm a byproduct of abuse, physical, emotional, psychological.
10: I know.
12: You know, over the years, I lost brothers. My father had to forgive him.
10: Yeah.
12: Honestly, where were you in the 50s?
10: Yeah.
12: You know what I'm saying?
10: Yeah.
12: So that's part of my damage. I do have brain damage because I turned a substance abuse. My brother started drinking at 10 years old.
10: Oh, my.
12: He was Freddy. It was horrible, Tom.
10: Yeah.
12: It ruined our family. So, anyway, bless you. Keep doing the work.
10: You thank
12: and
10: you,
12: Louise,
10: Bobby.
12: The rest of the staff. I love you guys. And
10: thank,
12: your car.
10: Thank you. And give our best to Vivian, too. Thank you very much, Bobby. Good to hear from you. I'll be right back with you on the other side of the break. Are you okay with $1 trillion for one man? Let's talk about it.
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18: AP News. I'm Ed Donahue. President Trump says he's calling off new military strikes on Iran, hours after saying this on Fox News Channel.
19: There will be more bombing tonight. It'll be a bigger, more powerful. Don't forget, we've knocked out all of their anti-aircraft. They don't have any anti, they have nothing. I mean, they may get lucky with a shoulder weapon or something, but for the most part, you know, they have no defense.
18: The U.S. and Iran traded strikes for a second day, pushing the Middle East closer to the resumption of a full-scale war.
20: The man charged in the political assassination of the top Democrat in the Minnesota House pleaded guilty in federal court. Vance Belter was charged with murdering Minnesota House Speaker Melissa Hortman and her husband Mark and shooting State Senator John Hoffman and his wife Yvette. Belter came to the homes disguised as a police officer and driving a fake squad car. U.S. Attorney Daniel Rosen says the guilty plea was in exchange for dropping the death penalty.
21: When you have a defendant that is prepared to plead guilty, take consecutive life terms plus to ensure that he never sees freedom again in his entire life, that was an opportunity that we just could not pass up.
20: Minnesota Democratic Senator Amy Klobuchar was a close friend of Melissa Hortman.
22: She is the epitome of what you want in a public servant, the epitome of someone who stood up for her neighbors.
20: Friends describe Belter as an evangelical Christian and occasional preacher who had struggled to find work. A key surveillance tool that allows the U.S. to collect intelligence abroad appears certain to run out tomorrow. The House failed to temporarily extend the program in a protest of President Trump's temporary pick of Bill Pulte to head the nation's intelligence agencies. Two children and an adult were killed in the Netherlands when a car struck a group of cyclists who were at a school camp. Four more children were seriously injured. This is AP News. The World Cup gets underway soon. Being at a match will be costly.
23: FIFA is charging record prices for any remaining tickets for World Cup matches. The games are at 11 stadiums in the U.S., 3 in Mexico, 2 in Canada. Category 3 is the lowest price category. The U.S. opener Friday night against Paraguay in Inglewood, California, has remaining tickets ranging from $1,120 to $4,105. But for the final at MetLife Stadium in East Rutherford, New Jersey, tickets start at $7,986 on SeatGeek and $9,085 on FIFA. FIFA President Gianni Infantino is defending those prices, saying they're fitting in the North American market. I'm Donna Water.
20: Co-host Mexico takes on South Africa in the opening match. More than 80,000 fans are making their way to Mexico City Stadium, better known as Azteca Stadium. I'm Ed Donahue, AP News.
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24: From the Weatherology Weather Center, I'm meteorologist Jennifer Wojcicki. We'll see a few scattered showers and thunderstorms at times here this afternoon. Partial sunshine develops, a high in the mid-80s. Breezy southwest winds at 10 to 20 miles per hour, gusting as high as 30. And for tonight, a chance for showers and thunderstorms, cloudy, a low near 59. Friday, we'll see some sunshine, high 79 degrees. Saturday, plenty of blue skies and sun, high around 85. That's your latest Chicago weather update. Currently, it's 81.
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4: Welcome to the third hour of our program. So Elon Musk, his SpaceX is going to go public on Friday. The world's richest man, who is responsible for killing the world's poorest children by dismantling the U.S. Agency for International Development. This was Bill Gates' famous quote. He said, it's a bad look to see the world's richest man killing the world's poorest children. It's exactly what's going on. Thousands of children have already died. We've got an Ebola epidemic going on in large part, out of control, in large part, according to the scientists on the ground, because Elon Musk did this. This brutal man is fixed to become not just the world's richest man, which he already is, but now the world's first trillionaire. And we can't afford to tax the rich in America? I don't get it. It's a new pinnacle of oligarchy and a dark day for democracy, as one of the leading humanitarian groups said. $1.75 trillion valuation for his company. This is what Nabil Ahmed, the senior director for economic justice at Oxfam America, said. He said, quote, Musk will be a government-backed trillionaire. Keep in mind, most of Musk's money or much of Musk's money come, you know, Tesla was failing back in the day, and Barack Obama bailed it out. Without that, Musk would be broke, or at least he'd just have the money left over from PayPal. So our government made Musk rich, richer. And now he's got SpaceX, which is, you know, multi-billion-dollar, $100 billion contracts with the federal government, and Starlink, which has contracts with the federal government. And yeah, I mean, just this—he's the world's biggest welfare queen. Anyhow, back to this quote from Oxfam America: Musk will be a government-backed trillionaire whose fortune was fueled by an era of regressive public policy choices, decisions rigged by a tiny few to fuel their fortunes, and overwhelmingly supported by political leaders. And I would add, bought and paid for political leaders, because five corrupt Republicans on the U.S. Supreme Court said Citizens United is just fine with us. Just, you know, it's okay if you buy politicians. It's okay if you buy judges. Clarence Thomas has been on the take for years. So has John Roberts' wife. That's just fine. He added, the new Gilded Age won't end itself. He said, this is a trillion-dollar alarm bell that should wake governments up to the need to take more urgent to curb the accumulation of extreme wealth, overhauling the economic policies that have created not just trillionaires, but billionaires and the obscene inequality we see today. Senator Elizabeth Warren of Massachusetts said, quote, raised, quote, extreme concern about the possibility that the IPO could flop. This is, I was speaking with a caller just, you know, 20 minutes ago about this on this program. The fact that, you know, in many ways, this kind of looks to me, now I'm not a stock analyst, I'm not a professional in this field. So, you know, take this for what it's worth. This is just my opinion. But this sure looks to me like it's running in a way that has at least some parallels to your classic pump and dumps. A pump and dump, for example, Donald Trump attacks Iran and the price of oil collapses. Donald Trump buys a bunch of oil stock and then says, oh, we're going to end the war tomorrow, and the price of oil explodes. He sells the oil stock, attacks Iran again, price of oil collapses, he buys the oil stock again, it's called pump and dump. And it's illegal, but Donald Trump is immune from all laws, according to five corrupt Republicans on the U.S. Supreme Court. Now, six corrupt Republicans. So this, and they've changed the rules for IPOs, specifically for SpaceX, in ways that are putting, our 401ks, if your 401k has, any money in the NASDAQ, which is the stock exchange where this thing is going public, if it has any money in the NASDAQ in it, it could be risky, shall we say. On the other hand, hey, maybe if you buy into this thing, maybe you'll make a fortune. I mean, people who were early investors in Tesla made out like bandits. So I would not underestimate the ability of a trillionaire to, play the system in a way that makes him a $2 trillionaire or a $3 trillionaire. Who knows? But this is what Elizabeth Warren said. She said she had extreme concern about the possibility that the IPO could flop. Major stock index providers, she observed, are, quote, rewriting their rules to fast-track SpaceX's entry into their indexes and into the investment funds that power millions of Americans' retirement savings. The net result could be disastrous. She said this could become a scenario where retirees and families' investment accounts take a hit if SpaceX's valuation falters, with little recourse for any corporate misconduct, while the wealthiest man on earth becomes even wealthier due to a lack of oversight. I echo her sentiments. I am concerned. I have no easy answers for this other than, I would love to see some congressional hearings about this. Do we need legislation? And isn't it time to tax billionaires? I mean, Tesla pays no taxes. Elon Musk pays very little in income taxes. Wild stuff. Meanwhile, as Donald Trump just took $1 billion of our money and gave it to a French company that was in the process of building a series of wind farms off the East Coast that would power hundreds of thousands, maybe millions of homes, he gave them $1 billion to dismantle the work they had already done in order to help the fossil fuel industry, which has given him hundreds of billions of dollars to get elected. I mean, without the fossil fuel industry, he might not be in the White House right now. And he knows it. So he's dismantling, Joe Biden, some mind-boggling amount of, billions of dollars for green energy projects. We were going to have, charging stations, all 100,000 charging stations, all the high-speed charging stations across the country. When Louise and I went to Seaside over the weekend for the ham radio convention last Saturday or Friday afternoon, we drove over there. We had to recharge our car. We stopped at an Electrify America charging station. In 14 minutes, I fully charged my car. I mean, I walked into the Walmart and used the bathroom and picked up a coffee from the Starbucks there and brought it out to the car, and it was done. And we were going to have these all over the country. But Trump said, no, you can't have that. We've got to give money to the fossil fuel industry, don't you know? Well, interestingly, the Supreme Court disagrees with Donald Trump. He's also he also took $700 million of our dollars and is giving that to keep coal-fired power plants running that are failing right now, that are losing money. Coal has now become the single most expensive way to generate electricity in America. And that, that doesn't even account for the cost of dealing with the coal ash, which is contaminated with arsenic and chromium and beryllium and toxic metals, heavy metals, and uranium. It's even radioactive. And what do? They dump it in the rivers, or they put it in these ponds where it contaminates groundwater. So he's saying $700 million to keep these coal-fired power plants open. Meanwhile, in May, right, last month, for the first time in American history, solar power supplied more of the nation's electricity than coal, 12.8%. Coal supplied 12.2%. Solar is now the third largest source of electricity in the United States, behind natural gas and nuclear. So we're moving in the right direction. I mean, globally, solar is like exploding, right? I mean, you know, China is building out more solar every month than we do every year. Renewables have become the largest global energy source. By the end of this decade, by 2030, solar power worldwide will provide 45% of the world's electricity. Now, with Trump's policies, of course, that ain't happening here. But we're the laggards. Only 5% of our cars now are electric cars. In Europe, it's you know, about a third of them. In Norway, it's all of them. I mean, by, you know, starting next year, you can't buy an internal combustion engine in Norway. And many other countries as well. And China, you know, China is just ripping up the pavement. I mean, you know, metaphorically, they're doing so well with electric cars. BYD and some of the other electric car manufacturers, they're making really high quality products. But Trump just announced a plan to hand $700 million in subsidies to the coal industry that has given millions of dollars to him. A White House spokeswoman, this is crazy, Taylor Rogers is her name, she said, "The president has reversed the left's devastating policies, saved the American coal industry, prevented the retirement of more than 17 gigawatts of power, and saved lives during heightened demand periods." Horse manure. I mean, you know, solar has been the top source for new power in the United States for 5 years in a row. Solar and battery storage are practically the only energy sources being built in the first quarter. They make up 91% of all new generating capacity in America. And yet Trump is still canceling wind and solar projects. He terminated $7 billion in funding that was appropriated during the Biden administration for affordable solar projects across the United States. And who pays for it? Who pays for the most expensive form of electricity out there? You know, coal? You and me. Or the second most expensive form, oil, or the third most expensive form, nuclear? You and me. It's crazy. Utilities all across the country are jacking prices up. Because they can. Right? Because they've got monopolies, and more than half of them are run on a for-profit basis. Fewer than half of the power companies in America are run as co-ops or nonprofits. I think we should pass a federal law that says that all electricity generation has to be run on a nonprofit basis. You know, they have a nonprofit power company in Vancouver on the other side of the Columbia River from us, and we've got a for-profit one here in Portland, and we're paying almost twice as much for our electricity as they do in Vancouver. Because we've got to show a profit for the shareholders, you know. Amazing.
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4: 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It's Anything Goes Summer, 18 minutes past the break.

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0: Welcome back, 24 minutes past the hour. So what's on your mind today? Nora in Minneapolis. Hey, Nora, what's up?
10: Oh, hi, Tom. Thanks for taking my call.
0: My pleasure.
10: I had a few news headlines from Minnesota and a big question.
0: Mm-hmm.
10: So what should I go first?
0: Your choice.
10: Okay, so the guy that killed our Speaker of the House, Vance. Whoops, I was looking at the list. His name is Vance Belter, not J.D. Vance. Different Vance.
0: Mm-hmm.
10: Vance Belter. He has now been released. The Department of Justice released the possibility of death penalty, so he immediately the next day dropped his not guilty plea, and now he's pleading guilty. And I'm very relieved because who would want to go through that ugly? We didn't want to have to go through the ugly trial. Everyone knows what he did. So.
0: Yeah, there's no doubt. But,
10: yeah, because they said it would be harder to get a Minnesota jury if the death penalty was in play, because we don't have death penalty here, so we're kind of not used to it, you know.
0: Yeah.
10: Anyway, and also you heard, I know I heard you mention about what J.D. Vance and the Department of Justice is trying to do to our governor and our attorney general, Walz and Ellison, trying to investigate them for fraud, putting up with fraud. Oh, my God. Well, they came up with a study synopsis of the losses from the ICE raids, and they came up with that it's now $700 million.
0: Mm-hmm.
10: That we lost individuals, and not the government, but individual businesses and people and, you know, what do you call it, employment, everything else. So $700 million is what we lost from that. And when Vance Belter did first appear, I just wanted to mention this side information. When he first appeared in court, the first thing the judge asked him is, how do you pronounce your name? Because it has an O in it. O is silent, so it's just Belter.
0: Mm-hmm.
10: So that's his name.
0: Okay.
10: But my big question for you, because I like to always watch this Timothy Snyder. You know who he is, right? He's like a professor in Toronto.
0: Yeah. Fascism expert.
10: Fascism, yeah, I was going to say. Well, he's now... His latest thing, oh, my God, I already knew this or thought this, but he's putting out a warning that the 50% rise in the military budget is to go bribe. It's for a bribe, and then meanwhile get rid of all that wouldn't go along with them, and so that when they go send them to take down the enemy within, that they will feel indebted to comply.
0: Yeah, I agree, Nora.
10: Anyway.
0: I think they're coming after us next. I really do. Nora, thank you for the call. We'll be right back. 27 minutes past the hour.

You don't have to be religious to believe in the golden rule. 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
4: From the Weatherology Weather Center, I'm meteorologist Jennifer Wojcicki. We'll see a few scattered showers and thunderstorms at times here this afternoon. Partial sunshine develops, a high in the mid-80s. Breezy southwest winds at 10 to 20 miles per hour, gusting as high as 30. And for tonight, a chance for showers and thunderstorms, cloudy, a low near 59. Friday, we'll see some sunshine, high of 79 degrees. Saturday, plenty of blue skies and sun, high around 85. That's your latest Chicago weather update. Currently, it's 81.
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0: 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Take back your news. 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I'm talking a dripping wet Aussie and an Aussie doodle. And the paws come off dry. Watch the video. 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Welcome back. 35 minutes past the hour. Picking up your calls here. Mario in San Diego. Hey, Mario, what's up?
1: Oh, Tom Armin, how you doing? I've been a fan since 2005 when I became a stay-home dad.
0: Well, thank you.
1: And, my wife constantly gets sick of me talking to you. But this is more an observation. Well, my teachers, so were blessed that we had great benefits, and I became a stay-at-home dad. I raised my kids all the way to their 14 and 15, and I started working, and I took class to be a caregiver. Well, I got hurt, my back, and luckily my wife and we had great insurance. And my insurance ran out, and what I've been doing is observing my friends, observing my neighbors, and it got to the point where I have to get plasma. Just to make ends meet. Everything's so expensive down here. Luckily I was a chef before that.
0: Sorry to hear
1: and
0: that.
1: When I walked into the plasma center, I saw a plethora of in the military, Navy. And I thought maybe it was something that they had to do, And when I started talking to guys, young and, they did it because they can't afford it. They got to pay their car insurance, children, and you have to find different means.
0: Oh, some amazing percentage of people in the military right now are on food stamps.
1: Yes. And it kind of broke my heart. So now I've been kind of walking, just observing people. And I have a lot of family in L.A. And L.A. has a different kind of vibe. They think they're still rich. They think they can still go to clubs and all that. Mm. And I know my family and friends, I know they ain't making that much money. But it's that kind of L.A. mask you have to wear.
0: Yeah.
1: And I don't want to say that I'm getting depressed. But I'm observing more, and it's kind of killing me. Not killing me, but in the sense, it's just, Trump came in, and there's some syndrome of Trump that it's depressing. I don't know, and people still avoid it. They don't recognize it. They think he's the best. And it makes me upset, but you can't argue with them. And sometimes it puts me in a headspace where I sit there alone, not alone, but just thinking, and I've got to break that. I know I got to break that. And I just want to see your view at where are we going, And especially Trump, bombing right now, what's going on? I mean, are we heading to a World War III? Are we heading to a financial state where, I don't know, Tom, what do you see what I'm talking about?
0: I can't predict the future, Mario. I do think that we are on the verge of a new progressive era. We've gone through this three times now in the United States since the American Revolution, including the era of the American Revolution. It happened in the 1770s, and we rebooted the country in a very progressive way. It happened in the 1860s. We rebooted the country in a progressive way. It happened in the 1930s. We rebooted. Each time there was a financial crash followed by a war, followed by a progressive renewal. And I really expect that we're on the verge of that right now. That's the kind of the good news. The bad news is that where we're at right now is the tail end of a 45-year experiment that Ronald Reagan initiated in 1981 with something called neoliberalism, which is basically break the back of the middle class, break the back of the unions, destroy the social safety net, and replace government welfare programs with private philanthropy. and help the billionaires get richer and richer and richer on the theory that that money will somehow trickle down to the average person. And it's all a lie. It's never been successfully tried anywhere in the world, but the Republicans succeeded in selling us on this lie, and they've maintained it up to this point. But I think increasingly Americans are waking up. So the solution to this is pretty straightforward. It's to do what we did in 1933, to do what we did in the 1870s, to do what we did in the 1880s. We're going to build a social safety. Now, you know, George Washington signed the first piece of legislation that created a poorhouse in Washington, D.C., the first welfare program, right? We need to go back and say we are going to create a floor under which people will not fall, number one, through government programs. Number two, we need to say every person who works a full-time job should be able to buy a house, buy a car, take a vacation, and put their kids through school. In other words, you need to raise the minimum wage and have, you know, and completely legalize unionization. Stop, just put out of business the union busting industry and, you know, allow unions into these companies like Amazon and Elon Musk's company, Tesla, that refuse to allow unionization. We need to do that. And we need to have, we need to have free education in the United States, high quality public schools and free college like every other developed country in the world has. And we need to have a national healthcare system that costs very, very little or is free like, again, every other developed country in the world has. I was trying to, Louise and I were down in Costa Rica a couple of years ago on vacation with our family. And the cab driver who picked us up at the airport and drove us out to where we were going was telling us as we were going how his son just graduated from medical school. And I'm like, wow, that's great. How'd you pay for it? And he says, it's free here. College is free here in Costa Rica. And I'm like, amazing, you know, and you know, how is he going to have patients? And he's like, of course, we have free health care, too. We have a national health care. This is Costa Rica. It's the poorest of the 34 OECD countries. If Costa Rica can do it, we can do it. That's my rant, Mario.
1: Tom, real quick, I'm sorry. Are we in the fourth tourney?
0: Yes, I think so. I really do. I think we've been in it ever since 2016, and I think the emergence of Bernie as a major force was the proof of it.
1: Not with Bernie.
0: And the fact that Trump got elected campaigning as an outsider is also proof that we are in the fourth tourney. Yes.
1: Yes. Tom Harmon, you introduced me to Bernie and my wife. We got a chance to see him. And thank you so much for all you do.
0: Yeah, he's a good man. Mario, thanks for the call and great question. Thank you so much. Patrick in Albuquerque, New Mexico. Hey, Patrick, what's on your mind today? Oh, Patrick, your phone has that stuttering disease from this crappy phone company we've got. We're going to get a new one in July. But I got to put you on hold here for a minute. Patrick is on line 8. Jeremy is answering phones today. If you can pick him up and call him right back, we'll take care of it. Stan in Los Angeles. Hey, Stan, what's up?
2: What's up is Sean just changed my whole delivery here when she said we need to regain the world's trust by starting over and getting Trump into prison, stopping his unconstitutional murderous ways, and the people that I am speaking for is this stun group that you heard of a year ago, and their two statements at the very beginning were national unity and making sure that free speech, radio, communications, whatever, are solvent.
0: Yeah, I get all that, Stan, and you call in and you promote this group, and I'm just, you know, this program is not here to promote any other private group, so thank you very much for the call. Raymond in Arcata, California. Hey, Raymond, what's up?
3: Hello, Tom and in the audience. I was calling because I wanted to talk about Israel and Iran, you know, this whole situation, and also to comment on that caller earlier who was talking about Iran having nuclear weapons and bringing balance to the Middle East. Because that makes so much sense. But concerning Israel and Iran, I think there's some questions that just aren't being asked in this whole conversation. I mean, sometimes they are a little bit, but they're not really at the forefront. And in my opinion, these are really important. Like, first of all, what is Israel's goal? Okay. Is it to take over the entire Middle East, or is it just to have a safe haven for Jews to live? Okay, that's a basic question I think everyone should be asking. We can't ignore the resentment and the anger that has been, that was caused by the NAFTA, or however you pronounce it, and all the other things that Israel has done to show that it's a colonizing power. And also, you know, this is going to sound horrible, but I'm just thinking about, all right, October 7th, 2023, terrorist attack. Hamas is always throwing a terrorist, terrorist, right. Terrorist.
4: Right.
3: But who's defining what is a terrorist? Is not Israel a colonizing nation occupying land that was seized in...
4: Well, I don't want to go back to 1946, Raymond, but I will agree with you that Israel's policy with regard to Gaza and the West Bank is largely terrorist. On the other hand, what Hamas did was also pure terrorism. You know, I've been in Israel when suicide bombers have blown up buses. I mean, that's terrorism. And this is one of the problems. If you know, somebody called earlier and said, what would you do if you were president with regard to Iran? I would say you've got to stop funding Hezbollah and Hamas. Although I acknowledge that the largest funder of Hamas was not Iran. It was Netanyahu. He gave Hamas over $1 billion because he wanted to try to split them from the PLO. I get all that. But
3: why do these organizations exist? Why does Hezbollah and Hamas exist in the first place? You know, that, I mean, I think
4: this is Iran's soft power, you know, or arguably hard power, actually, I would say. You know, this is the way that they've been trying to have influence to the region. But I think it's an inappropriate thing to do. Not that we haven't done the same thing, you know, sponsor proxies around the world. Raymond, I got to run, but thank you for the call. 45 minutes past the hour.
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4: Even if Netanyahu had a hand in it, which I'm skeptical about, I don't think that we can ever discount it.

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0: 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Picking up your calls here. Tim in Pittsburgh, Pennsylvania. Hey, Tim, what's up?
9: Hi, Tom. Hey, a couple of comments pursuant to what you said in like in the last 45 minutes. I don't like Elon, but he has three things in his win column. Solar, battery storage, and EVs.
0: I agree.
9: Given that,
0: although he bought those, he bought that business from a couple of the guys who actually invented it. But yeah, he's been a good businessman in that regard.
9: Granted. But he terrified. You know, Bob Less wouldn't have moved to create the Volt if he hadn't created Tesla.
0: Yeah, I agree.
9: You know, which ironically, bridging over into DC fast charging.
0: Mm-hmm.
9: If you go to the Network Architect channel on YouTube. Or out of spec, Walt Schulze, a guy from North Carolina, does regular updates on the build out.
0: Mm-hmm.
9: They're building out charging like crazy. There's 87,000 stalls.
0: Tesla is.
9: In the United States and Canada.
0: Yeah, yeah. And they're also making them available to non-Tesla vehicles as well. I got an adapter for my Ionic 5.
9: Right. They're the leaders, unfortunately. I was to see somebody.
0: No, I get it. I tip my hat to Elon Musk. I used to be a big fan of Elon Musk before he revealed his politics.
9: Yeah, the NEVI program was restored by a judge months ago. But, you know, the private guys like Ayana and ChargePoint and Ready are leading the charge.
0: Mm-hmm.
9: So charge up, man.
0: And electrify America. Yeah. Tim, thank you. Mm-hmm. Thanks.
9: What we're missing is a national conversation on climate. I appreciate you keeping it in the public eye.
0: Yeah,
9: but
0: I agree with you.
9: Politicos like the Democrats are backing up. This climate hushing thing has got to stop.
0: Yeah, I know. They think it's boring to people and people don't care. And you know, sea level rise, who cares? That's going to be, you know, my grandchildren are going to.
9: Yeah,
0: I think they're making a mistake.
9: The lead on that.
0: Yeah, I'm with you.
9: Yeah.
0: Tim, thank you.
9: All right, Tom.
0: Well
9: thank
0: said.
9: You for what you do.
0: Sure enough. Back at you. Wayne in Charleston, West Virginia. Hey, Wayne, what's on your mind today?
13: Oh, nothing, Tom. Not a lot anyway, but I wanted to comment when you made the, you read the statement about Musky Muskrat. On his percentages, it was 10%. The total that he wanted to get rid of was probably about, I think the article was 33%.
0: That's my recollection.
13: He wants the 10% to go into the investment firm so that they'll automatically pick up what he doesn't sell.
0: Right.
13: But the part he's selling is not really worth anything, nor the... Even if it was 30%, it's not worth anything.
0: Well, he's throwing a bunch of stuff
13: money.
0: In there to make it look like a big. Yeah, I mean, he threw X into there, right? And Grok.
13: Right. He put X. He put all of them in there.
0: Yeah.
13: He's trying. What he's doing is trying to screw yokels,
0: mm-hmm.
13: people that stupid rubes.
0: Yep.
13: He's
0: just like
13: joke.
0: Trump does.
13: And the other thing with him, Tom is. He's getting federal money from us. We're paying to run his company. This needs to be shut off.
0: Mm-hmm.
13: I also believe these billionaires need to be taxed at 100%. They don't need any kind of tax breaks. They've made theirs, and they're taking ours.
0: Yeah,
13: so,
0: I think if you can't live on $1 billion, that you have a mental illness. Frankly, I think if you can't live on $100 million, but you know, I get it that you know people want to cut it off higher.
13: Tom,
0: they
13: got more money than all of us, and they're taking what we get, the pittance money, compared to what they get. That's wrong.
0: Period. It is. The top 1% in America has 38% of America's wealth, and the bottom 50% of America has 3% of America's wealth. That's wrong. You're right, Wayne. Thank you, Patrick in Albuquerque, New Mexico. Hey, Patrick, what's up?
17: Yeah, hello. I wanted to agree with the person who said that Israel should not be the only Middle East country with nuclear weapons. They're the most aggressive country over there by far. And all the money going to defend a country that's continuing to commit genocide in Gaza as we speak. I think part of this war on Iran, I think, is to distract from that inhumanity.
18: And from the Epstein files, of course.
17: Everything. It's an assault every day on our senses. All the money, all the billions, trillions that we spend on Israel's behalf, on that theocratic country, they are what we claim to oppose, the Jewish state of Israel. Mm-hmm. I mean, it's just absurd our policy.
18: I mean, there are Muslim states as well. I don't have a problem with the Jewish state. I do have a problem with the way that they're trying to control our politics here. Patrick, thank you for the call. And thank you for being with us today. Gary, I'm sorry I didn't get to you. My bad. We'll pick you up tomorrow. Thanks so much for being with us today. We'll be back with you tomorrow. Same time, same place. In the meantime, don't forget, democracy is not a spectator sport. It requires all of us. That includes you. So get out there, get active, tag. You're it. Have a great afternoon. Be good to yourself and the folks around you. Stay safe. Eat your veggies. Get your exercise. Go walk a mile today. And I'll catch up with you tomorrow.
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18: One of the most important and often misunderstood aspects of the American experiment is this. 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
24: AP News. I'm Ed Donahue. President Trump is again pulling back on a threat to Iran. The AP's Sagar Magani has the story.
25: This morning, the president said on social media and then on Fox and Friends, Iran would get hit very hard tonight.
26: Yeah, there will be more bombing tonight. It'll be bigger.
25: And he threatened to take over Iran's oil industry. Hours later, the president called off the strikes, saying talks have been brought to Tehran's highest levels and approved, suggesting progress in discussions to extend a fragile ceasefire. The president has often said over the last several weeks the two sides are on the cusp of a deal. without anything actually coming to fruition. Sagar Meghani, Washington.
1: President Trump says he plans to nominate Jay Clayton, the former head of the Securities and Exchange Commission and current U.S. attorney for the Southern District of New York, as director of national intelligence. The president has been pressed to name a permanent replacement for Tulsi Gabbard. A lockdown is over at the Pentagon over an air quality issue. No hazards were found, and the Pentagon is back to normal operations. The World Cup is getting underway in Mexico City. The co-host team Mexico plays South Africa. The AP's Megan Janetsky in Mexico City reports soccer fans are there, and so are protesters.
2: Mexico's teachers union has blockaded streets in the lead up to the games. And last night, we also had a demonstration of families whose loved ones have disappeared by violence.
1: The U.S. opens the World Cup tomorrow in Los Angeles. Stocks are climbing. Oil prices are falling in late-day trading. Producer prices climbed last month at the fastest pace since 2022, fueled by higher energy prices. More information at apnews.com. This is AP News. And El Nino is here, and scientists fear it will be big, bad, and costly.
3: The U.S. National Oceanic and Atmospheric Administration has officially confirmed the existence of an El Nino, which is a warming of the Pacific near the equator that affects weather patterns across the globe. NOAA says there's a 63% chance that the El Nino will get so intense this late fall and early winter that it would rank among the largest El Nino events in the historical record. NOAA's Climate Prediction Center Operational Branch Chief, John Gottschalk.
4: It's checking all the boxes for it evolving into being one of the historically strong events since 1950.
3: Meteorologists forecast it will rival or exceed a record El Nino that began in 1997 and helped trigger billions of dollars in damage from heat waves, floods, droughts, tornadoes, and wildfires. I'm Lisa Dwyer.
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5: From the Weatherology Weather Center, I'm meteorologist Jennifer Wojcicki. We'll see a few scattered showers and thunderstorms at times here this afternoon. Partial sunshine develops, a high in the mid-80s. Breezy southwest winds at 10 to 20 miles per hour, gusting as high as 30. And for tonight, a chance for showers and thunderstorms, cloudy, a low near 59. Friday, we'll see some sunshine, high 79 degrees. Saturday, plenty of blue skies and sun, high around 85. That's your latest Chicago weather update. Currently, it's 81.
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36: Hey, thank you for being here this Thursday, June 11th. Thank you for those who wanted to come out to the hideout last night to hear Meredith Shiner, Mike Nellis, Edwin Eisendrath, and me talk about the midterms. However, not only did we have incredible storms and lightning and thunder, we also had power outages, and the hideout was one of those places that lost power. So Edwin and I and Meredith, well, we sat in the dark for a while hoping that the power would come back on. And then we decided that we should reschedule. So we probably won't try to do anything until September because, of course, a lot of people like to travel and do vacation-y type things in the summer. So look for this program to return sometime this fall. And, you know, The hideout by candlelight is kind of cool. Unfortunately, I learned that if a bar doesn't have power, they're not allowed to serve alcohol, which I thought was strange. Couldn't even sit in the dark and have a beer. Anyway, thanks for everything, and we will get that back on the schedule. We really did have some incredible storms last night. It was wild. It was wild. I assume it was pretty crazy wherever you live, because it was all over this area. And according to my weather app, which I have to tell you is not always correct, there might be a tornado watch. I haven't seen anything official on that, but my weather app is saying tornado watch conditions expected to last until 9 o'clock tonight. There's also a flood watch. So if you live near a stream or a river, keep your eyes open. So, yeah, you know, it's spring, early summer when the electricity comes to play. Ray was telling me that he saw some pictures of some big trees in Chicago that got knocked over, and the root systems were so large and spread out that they actually took out sections of sidewalk as the trees fell over. Be careful. You know, go out if you have to. Snuggle indoors if you can. Okay. We always start with a little quick update on Iran. So, Donald Trump says there's an agreement. I know. Turns out it's not like a deal or a peace. It's not like a formal document that everybody's going to sign. It's basically a memo of understanding. If you're not familiar with a memo of understanding, it's sort of like where everybody puts down on paper what they basically agree to. And then everybody says, okay, well, we got this. Now we're going to sit down and hammer out the details. Donald Trump said that there was going to be a big military attack tonight. He's already attacked Iran. And earlier today, CNN was reporting that, you know how our bombs are supposed to be like super precise, and, you know, you set the coordinates and the bomb goes where it's supposed to go and nowhere else. And remember, early in this conflict, we took out a girls' school and killed a bunch of children. And at first, Donald Trump said it wasn't us, it was Iran. Well, yeah, it turned out, as much as he didn't want to admit it, it was us. And then the explanation given was that we had old intelligence that where the school was used to be part of a military base. Well, CNN was reporting this morning that with another one of our precision bombs, we apparently took out a facility that cleans water for drinking, a drinking water facility. I was listening to one of the military people that they use to explain these kinds of things. And he said that the only time civilian targets are all right to go after, because civilian targets are supposed to be off limits. Those are the rules of war. But the only exception to that is, let's say there's a bridge. And yes, regular people use the bridge, but the military is also using the bridge to bring drones in. Then in that case, that bridge becomes a legitimate military target. How does a drinking water facility? I'm not sure how they can spin that, because it sure doesn't seem like a drinking water facility would be anything other than an attack on the civilian population, which, of course, would be a war crime. But you know what? What's one more war crime? But Donald Trump says a deal has been approved. And according to the White House, which, of course, lies to us all the time, more than 12 countries have signed off on this framework for a deal. Pretty much every country in the Middle East, according to Donald Trump, has signed off on this. Yes, they are on board with this. I hope it's true. I really, really, really hope it's true. And I have not yet seen a statement from the government of Iran. I'm sure that's coming shortly. And we'll see if they say there is a memo of agreement. Donald Trump is absolutely positive for sure that he's got one. He said discussions with Iran have been brought to the highest level of leadership and approved. Well, hope so. Hope so. And I wonder if there's any wording about the Strait of Hormuz, or if the Trump administration has just decided to look the other way and pretend that everything is as it used to be. He's certainly capable of that. We know that. So there you have it. The according to Donald Trump, the Iran war is over. Or is this another one of his big announcements to get a boost in the stock market? You know, we've certainly seen that from him before, too. This is on the same day that oil execs have come out publicly and said, you know, you think gas prices are bad now? Well, let me tell you, they're going to get worse. Yay! And frankly, even if there is an agreement, by the time there's a formal document and everybody signs it, will the Strait of Hormuz be open? Donald Trump said that there's an agreement. He feels so comfortable about this idea of an agreement that he's calling off any more military strikes. Okay. If Iran still decides that anybody going through the Strait of Hormuz has to pay them a toll, what's is that something that's going to be a deal breaker for Donald Trump? I mean, mostly Asia, some of Europe, get their energy from these tankers that go through the strait, not necessarily us. So maybe he doesn't care. You got to pay a toll? Well, you know, sucks to be you. I hope there is a deal. I absolutely hope there is a deal. Interesting news here in Chicago, you know, the headquarters of the American Medical Association is here in Chicago, and they have been meeting this week, and they have signaled with their choice of a new leader that, as Politico puts it, the AMA is signaling that it is ready to go to war with Robert F. Kennedy Jr. The guy who was head of the AMA before, Michael Sook, promised that he would be pragmatic in dealing with Kennedy. Yeah, there were some things he opposed, but he also, there were some things that he complimented Kennedy on. Woo-hoo. Well, the AMA has now elected Sandra Fryhofer. She's from Atlanta, and man, oh man, she is a Kennedy critic. She already told the, remember the vaccine committee that RFK Jr., he fired them all so he could bring his anti-vaxxers to put on the vaccine recommendation committee? Yeah. Yeah, she has already come out against that. And the AMA members decided that they liked her argument. We're talking about vaccines. She said measles are running rampant. Public health is destroyed. $1 trillion ripped from Medicaid. Inadequate physician payment. Stupid immigration rules. That's what she puts at Kennedy's doorstep and what she intends. to fight. Michael Sook was head of the board. The outgoing president is Bobby Mukamala. And he has at times criticized Kennedy. He has also at times praised RFK, kind of like trying to find a path forward where everybody can go along to get along. Not anymore. Sandra Fryhofer. She's like, we're going to war. This guy's an idiot. He's dangerous. He's hurting us. And it's time to take a stand. And, you know, doctors tend to be a pretty conservative group. They really do. And the fact that the doctors meeting here in Chicago voted for the woman who says, let's do this, that's a big deal. That is a big deal. You know, we all know that there, you know, Donald Trump is opposed by union leadership because he hates unions and there are other groups. But doctors tend to be very conservative. So this is, I'm not sharing this with you just because it happened here in Chicago. This is significant. This is a traditionally conservative group of people who are now voting as their leader, somebody who is rabidly against Kennedy and wants to fight him on every front. And that's a big deal. Donald Trump was getting so much pushback of the Bill Pulte. Remember, he was supposed to be the acting national intelligence chief since Tulsi left. And he's a housing guy. He has no experience in the intelligence community. There was even some question as to whether or not he had a security clearance. But, you know, Donald Trump didn't put him there because he knew what he was doing. Donald Trump put him there because he does anything Donald Trump says. And Donald Trump told him to start firing people. Even the Republicans, even elected Republicans were offended by Bill Pulte. So today, Jay Clayton was announced that as he's going to be the next national intelligence director. Of course, he has to be confirmed by the Senate. He has been the Trump-appointed lawyer, U.S. attorney for the Southern District of New York. He still doesn't have a huge background in intelligence. I'm sorry, kids. He just doesn't. But, you know, at least he has experience as a lawyer, and he has had some other managerial experience for other agencies. So the feeling is he ain't great, but compared to Bill Pulte, he looks like a superstar. We will see. We will see. By the way, you know how I shared with you that Scott Pelley sat down for an interview with the New York Times? You know who sat down for an interview with the New York Times recently? John Cornyn. Remember John Cornyn, the incumbent Republican senator from Texas who Donald Trump decided wasn't loyal enough and ran ridiculous human being Ken Paxton against him in the primary, and Cornyn lost? He lost, actually. Well, in the primary, you generally get the more dedicated party members, the ones who really are, you know, they're going to come out in this primary. It isn't even a midterm. It isn't even a presidential election. So the fact that Donald Trump endorsed Ken Paxton really put his thumb on the scale. So, as one of the things John Cornyn said that I thought was interesting, he was talking about how Donald Trump on social media said, you know, John Cornyn is going to be my friend for a long time to come. But he said that after he endorsed Ken Paxton against Cornyn, effectively ending Cornyn's political life. And John Cornyn said about that, if that's the way friends treat you, you wonder about his enemies. Mm-hmm. He also said, I think it's going to be a pretty bumpy ride for the next 7 months. Mm-hmm. And he thinks Donald Trump is going to have a lot of problems with the Senate. He said to the New York Times he thought Trump's last 2 years in office would be, quote, miserable. Couldn't happen to a nicer guy. Now let's see if, since Trump has effectively ended his political career, let's see if Cornyn actually has the spine to start voting his conscience instead of voting his party. Same goes for Bill Cassidy, another incumbent senator who Trump ruined. Interesting, huh? Oh, okay. I have an announcement to make. I will let you know when and if this changes. As you know, Monday through Thursday, the first hour of the show, we not only read your texts, but we take your calls. If you want to make a point or share some information with me, you are going to have to, at least for now, use the text line, because something has disrupted our ability to take calls and put them on the air. People back at the station are working very hard to fix this. But for now, as much as I would love to talk with you, it isn't going to happen. It is not going to happen until we get the phone lines fixed. I don't know why this is, but somehow the text line is still good. It's a miracle of engineering that is, you know, far beyond my limited knowledge of these things. So, text me if you want to join the conversation or make some points, and we will share that. I have a couple of sound clips. I don't know if I have time for both of them. You know, there's a woman I follow who is an expert on the history of the world, particularly in Germany, leading up to World War II. Her name is Amanda Dalton Bradford, and you can find her. I found her on Instagram, and she posts about everything going on in the world. She sometimes talks about writings that were published in the lead up to World War II and how they sort of foretold it. She lives in Germany with her husband, and they were recently moving to another house. And she discovered that one of the people who showed up to help her and her husband box up all their stuff was a guy from Albania. Mm-hmm. And she said, as soon as I found out he was from Albania, I wanted to have a conversation with him. Because, of course, remember Jared and Ivanka, who fell in love with Cezanne Island and wanted to build a resort there? And the Albanian people are still taken to the streets over that. She had a conversation with this Albanian guy who was working at her house. And he gave her some background on this island that she did not know. And so she shared it on social media. Listen to Melissa Dalton Bradford talking about the news about Albania that she heard from this guy who was Albanian and working in her house.
0: Hello, my friends. This is an insider story that I didn't expect to be able to share with you today. Behind that door is a landscape of moving boxes. We are moving house. We're not leaving Germany, but we're moving house. And one of the men who's here that's helping us pack all these boxes is Albanian. So you can guess what I've been talking with him about for the last hour. Within 10 seconds, we were talking about the island of Cezanne. Go back two reels ago, and I did an initial reel on the island of Cezanne. But he told me something that I hadn't known. Growing up in Albania, the children and the teens, they learn about the island of Sazan specifically. Why would that island be so important to the Albanians? Well, as I noted in that previous reel, it is famous for having been an essential military outpost. It's geographically situated where the Adriatic and the Ionic Sea merge in a strait that's important. And so military leaders wanted to have that as an outpost. Beyond that, as I also mentioned in the last reel, it is full of bunkers. I only mentioned 3,600 that are sort of surface level bunkers, these cement mushroom looking bunkers all over the place, some also underground. But what my Albanian friend just told me is that that island is chock full of kilometers, level after level after level of tunnels and bunkers under the earth, entire cities essentially, intended to house up to 300 families, he told me. They learned about this in school, that this was a place that would withstand nuclear attacks. And as outraged as he and his Albanian family are about the Trump-Kushner attempts to develop this into high-end real estate, that it was this pristine island that they just somehow happened upon, and that it's in the middle of this marine preserve. Beyond all of that, he said, Albania is a poor country. The Albanians will become the support system for this billionaire retreat. And he said, in the billionaire retreat, this is his wording, not my conspiracy theory. He said, that'll be where the richest of the rich can go to hide out when everything goes down. He said, that's what we know about the island of Sazan. When you mention Sazan, an Albanian knows that this is a safe place, again, floor after floor after floor of bunkers, kilometers of bunkers for the fortunate to hide out in the eventuality of a nuclear attack. Sometimes it's really good to move. You meet some interesting people.
36: Yep, that is Melissa Dalton Bradford sharing with us that this is on island because it does have strategic military significance. Apparently, as she said, has kilometers and kilometers of underground facilities. She said basically a city underground. And, you know, the reason why I think that she might be onto something, that Jared and Ivanka were not only going to sell this idea as a billionaire's retreat, but perhaps also a place where billionaires could be safe, because a while back, Peter Thiel tried to do the same thing. He bought some land in New Zealand, and the house that he wanted to build was almost entirely underground. And he said, you know, he was going to go there, like when the nuclear bombs come.

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5: This is WCPT telling you how you can shop blue. 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So let's look at some of the biggest Mexican restaurant chains that support the Democratic Party. 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However, their founder and CEO, Anil Yadav, only donates to Democrats. Taco Bueno. Taco Bueno is owned by Sun Holdings. Sun Holdings as a company does not give to politics, but their CEO does, and he's kind of varies. 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However, he has never donated a single cent to Donald Trump. So, MAGA, since you have a problem with undocumented immigrants but love eating their food, I have a solution. How about you go order a taco salad from Trump Tower? 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This has been WCPT telling you how you can shop blue.
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7: From the Weatherology Weather Center, I'm meteorologist Jennifer Wojcicki. A flood watch continues until 11 p.m. tonight. A tornado watch continues until 9 p.m. tonight. Chance of severe thunderstorms this afternoon. Otherwise, sunshine mixed with clouds at times. Highs level off around 86. Southerly winds 10 to 20 miles per hour. Severe storms likely tonight. Lows around 60. Mainly cloudy skies. That's your latest Chicago weather update. Right now, it's 75 degrees.
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10: I want to add a little bit to the weather report you just heard. The National Weather Service has actually expanded the tornado watch. Not only does it now include parts of Illinois, but also parts of Indiana, Iowa, Missouri, and Wisconsin. This tornado watch, it covers 51 counties just across Illinois. Cook, DuPage, Kane, Lake McHenry, Will. Severe storms are likely to come this afternoon, possibly starting as early as 3 o'clock. And there is also, in addition to the worry about tornadoes, they're saying we could in some places have hail up to the size of a tennis ball. Get your car in the garage or under an awning now, because hail that size, man, will take out your windshield. The wind is supposed to be gusting up to 80 miles an hour. I was sitting in the kitchen having some food today, and I looked out into the backyard, and some of the roof tiles were missing.

0: thing from my garage. And I was like, Ray, oh my God, we've lost part of the roof. So take this seriously, okay? Again, this tornado watch. Remember, there's a watch and a warning, and I know sometimes they get a watch means conditions for a tornado are there or going to be there, so watch out. A tornado warning means that a tornado actually has been sighted or a funnel cloud has been sighted somewhere. So right now, we're just watching for tornadoes, thunderstorms, and hail, potentially the size of a tennis ball. So if you live in Cook, DuPage, Kane, Lake McHenry, or Will counties, if you live in parts of Indiana, Iowa, Missouri, and Wisconsin that are in our general area, stay home if you can, and keep your eyes open. As I said before, we cannot put your calls on the air right now, but we can read your texts. And, you know, I understand. Basically, I'm getting a lot of texts that say they don't believe Trump and that he's made this announcement that there supposedly is a deal to end the war as a way to manipulate the stock market, which is, of course, up right now. I can't say that you're being too cynical, because we have seen Donald Trump over and over again say what is necessary to do whatever he wants done in the short term. Here are some of the texts. So the latest market manipulation by the greedy grifter in sleep is again profiting a handful of insiders. Soon Iran and the world will be calling out all this chaos for what it is. To all the cult followers who are monitoring the station, just remember, gluttony is a sin. Somebody else texted in, of course, it's all about the stock market. The Dow just jumped 700 points in the last hour. The stock market no longer reflects the health of the economy. It's a big casino. And this text came in from Richard. Despite the danger, the U.S. chopper crew may have experienced in their recent downing near Iran, I don't believe the administration's claim it was shot down, and then makes a reference to similar misleading stories that came out of the Vietnam War. And besides, why believe an individual who has claimed a deal ending the U.S.-Iran conflict was close to being reached a documented 37 times? You're right, Richard. We've heard it over and over again. A deal is close. A deal is close. Usually, though, when he starts saying things like that, pretty quickly, we hear from Iran. Remember when he was said, oh, you know, negotiations are taking place in as we speak, and they're getting really close to a deal. And Iran was like, we don't know what he's talking about. We are not in a part of any negotiations going on right now, and there is no deal. There's no talking at all. So I have yet to see Iran's refutation of what Trump is saying. So, you know, maybe there is. Now, remember, he's calling an agreement, but more accurately, it has been described as a memo of understanding. When you are in conflict with someone and trying to reach agreement, sometimes you can say, well, here are the really big issues, and these are the really big issues where we either agree or we're pretty sure we can come to agreement. And it's not a peace deal. It's not a document that's going to be signed and goes into effect and everybody honors. It's a document that says, yeah, we think we have, you know, that little Venn diagram of life, we think that that part where they overlap is getting bigger. Let's go for it. So Donald Trump saying that the United States and Iran are on the verge of signing a peace agreement. Maybe he's right. But I will tell you, an official peace agreement is is a real serious step beyond a memo of understanding. And somebody was texting in about Jay Clayton. He is the U.S. attorney for the Southern District of New York, a guy appointed by Trump. And Trump is now nominating him to be the permanent director of national intelligence. You know, we had Tulsi Gabbard in that role. And supposedly she left because her husband got sick. And I'm not saying that's not true. But there was also some reporting that, you know, she never wanted us to do anything militarily in Iran. She opposed that from the very beginning. And there was speculation that since Iran was going badly, that Donald Trump might take military action against Cuba. And some are saying that that was a bridge too far and she just wanted out. Somebody texted in, hey, Joan, just because he's a lawyer still doesn't make him qualified to be the head of national security. And you are correct. And the fact that he's even people are even looking at him seriously shows you how bad Bill Pulte was. If Jay Clayton had been nominated first, people would have said, well, you know, he's a lawyer, but he doesn't really have much else going on. But now that we had this ridiculous human being, Bill Pulte, Jay Clayton is starting to look good to us. I don't know. Maybe was that the plan? Is there a plan? Who knows? We are going to take a break. We are going to be back with more after this.
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0: By the way, CNN is now reporting that an Israeli source told them that Benjamin Netanyahu was really surprised when Trump announced that there was a peace agreement. Apparently, nobody sought his opinion or told him what was going on. Whoopsie, wait a minute. Oh, you're saying there's an agreement we've agreed to sign on to? First I'm hearing about it. We think, cross your fingers, we think we have the phone lines fixed. Let's see if Roosevelt from Chicago can talk to us. Hello, Roosevelt. Are you there?
5: Hello. Can you hear me?
0: Yes, I can. Wow, this is great. How are you?
5: Fantastic. You guys... You guys get happy for the littlest thing. You got your phones back, huh?
0: Yes, it's a good day.
5: Hey, listen, I just got back. I got soaked. I went to Jules. I went to Jules to get some stuff, and I got soaked. But I need the exercise, so. And I had seen the thunder and lightning and the whole shot.
0: Is it? Is it really bad where you are?
5: Nah, not really. But I saw trees. I mean, tall trees behind garages. Oh, my God. They were down over the garage, so... Hopefully nobody got hurt. You know,
0: that's the scary part is, you know, it's not necessarily, I mean, you can stay inside your house and get away from the rain and the lightning and the thunder. But when the trees come down, there goes your power. There go your sidewalks. Maybe there goes your roof, your fence, sometimes even part of your house.
5: Mm-hmm. Hey, Joan, I wanted to talk about two things. First of all, I want to talk precisely about what you were talking about. To me, this war I don't think he wants a deal, because if I remember correctly, I saw this morning, and I said it in Spanish on the Spanish station, that he has said 38 times since mid-March that there's a deal coming up in 2 weeks, in 5 days, in three days, tomorrow. So he's done this at least 35 times till June 9th, I believe, is the last time he said they stopped counting. So I think it's a market manipulation. This is the way I see it, Joan. He's basically paying off some of these guys that either gave him money or I think it's exactly that. He's paying them off by manipulating the markets. And that way he makes money. He's making money on everything. I believe he's going to make money also on this ridiculous. Yeah, so he gets a cut. The Godfather always gets a cut. So
0: yep.
5: So that's one of the things I wanted to talk about. The second thing is, I don't know if it was, I told Lady B, I don't know if it was yesterday, the day before yesterday, you were asking for, or you were, I couldn't get through, about nicknames for Trump when he fell asleep.
0: What's yours?
5: I got a perfect one. In honor of Mexico, because Mexico's playing today for the World Cup. So how about this one in Spanish? Don Dormilón, or like Don Perignon, like Don Julio Tequila. Remember he used to sell vodka, Trump vodka?
0: So I don't remember that.
5: Yeah. Oh, yeah, he sold Trump vodka. I recommend you look into David Letterman interview with him where he was showing off his ties, and David Letterman told him that everything was made in China.
0: Mm-hmm.
5: And there was such a thing as, look it up, in the mid-'80s or early 90s, he had Trump steaks, too, come to think of it.
0: I remember Trump steaks. I remember Trump. There was Trump water for a while.
5: Yeah.
0: I mean,
5: Trump
0: let's
5: water.
0: Face it. He's tried to sell anything and everything that he thinks he can get away with.
5: I don't think I'm mistaken on the Trump vodka. But anyway, how about a tequila named after him for falling asleep? It's literally translated to sleepyhead in Spanish.
0: That's pretty
5: Don
0: good.
5: Dormilón. I send it to you.
0: Yes.
5: It's got an accent on the O. And, Don Perignon and all those drinks that have a D-O-N on the front.
0: Yep. So earlier in the week, I was asking for suggestions, and I got Drowsy Donnie, Dozy Don, The Nod Father, Dreamy Don, Orange Dream, Narcoleptic Nincompoop, Rumpel Trumpkin, Dozer the Dozerian, Sleepy Don, Snoozy Snowflake, Commander in Sleep. So I will add yours, Roosevelt, to the list.
5: Yeah, it's a wild one. I know it's a wild one that it's in Spanish. It's like I said before, it's perfect in Spanish because Don Milón means you fall asleep. Mm-hmm. You know, your head bows down. It's literally translated in Spanish as that.
0: Well, thank you, Roosevelt. I'm glad you hung on. I'm glad you got through. Good to talk to you.
5: It's same here, Joan. And let's keep up the good work. And we gotta go with Epstein, the Epstein files, Joan. Don't forget about those.
0: I will not forget about them. I'm gonna take one more call, and then I actually have Caitlin Collins from CNN interviewed Marjorie Taylor Greene, and Marjorie Taylor Greene kind of let loose about the Epstein files. I am going to take another call, and then I'm going to play that. Thank you for that reminder, Roosevelt.
5: I appreciate that, Joan. Nice talking to you again.
0: You too.
5: Have a good night.
0: Let's go back to the phone lines that are now working and talk to our good friend Jim, who is on the line from Chicago. Hello, Jim.
6: Hi, Joan. I thought I was bothered with you. My youth, I accomplished many times. But anyway, I listened to the interview with the doctor that saved Tammy Duckworth's legs, and she was grievously injured. And as a favor, he was trapped in Gaza City because he's worked in several war war places in the world. And he ran successfully for the Democratic House. He won that nomination in New Jersey, I think it is. But anyway, he described the insanity in Gaza City, as a doctor. He couldn't believe his eyes, and he couldn't get out of there. And it continues, and you know, he said, naturally, I'm not going to get any AIPAC money, that's for sure. And I can't think of his name now, but he's from New Jersey. He's going to run for the House. And very interesting man. You know, he talked about Tammy Duckworth and how she saved him because they trapped him in Gaza City, him and his team. And they weren't going to let him out, but she got him out somehow. Anyway, John, I'm glad the phone's working.
0: Yeah.
6: I said, I'm barred for sure.
0: Well, maybe in the future, but not today.
6: All right, Joe. Thank you, Joe.
0: Thank you.
6: Bye-bye.
0: And as Roosevelt has requested, we are not going to let this day go by without a mention of the Epstein files. As I said, Marjorie Taylor Greene was being interviewed by CNN's Caitlin Collins. And she had a lot to say about the Trump administration, including talking about the Epstein files. Listen to this.
7: There's also a new report out today, an extensive report that's in the New York Times, and it's based on Maggie Haberman and Jonathan Swan's upcoming new book that's about to be published called Regime Change. And they write in this new report today about how the release of the Epstein files, debating over how to handle Jeffrey Epstein, basically paralyzed the White House. And there were meetings in the Situation Room, even, where obviously, you know, of the utmost national security concern, meetings pertaining to that happened. When you read that and you hear that the president's team, the vice president, the chief of staff, everyone's meeting inside the sit room about Jeffrey Epstein, what does it tell you about how they viewed that story?
8: Well, unfortunately, that's not new news to me. Unfortunately, that was something that I lived through. I watched the Speaker of the House shut down the government for and keep the House completely out of session for 8 weeks in the fall of 2025, simply because he was under orders of the president and his team not to do anything in the House of Representatives, because they were doing everything they could do to stop that resolution from passing the House. The same resolution that I signed the discharge petition to force to a vote on the floor. I'm not surprised by this news, Caitlin, because I also had a very uncomfortable phone call with the president before the release of the Epstein files, where he told me that his friends would get hurt if the files were released. And I'll never forget that. I'll also never forget the text message he sent me when I told him that my son's life was being threatened because he was calling me a traitor because I fought to release the Epstein files, where he told me that I deserved it. And so this doesn't shock me that his team was paralyzed. But I tell you what it is. It's absolutely ridiculous and unforgivable. We're talking about pedophiles and rapists of the elite class of people that never get held accountable for anything. So if they were paralyzed and scared and didn't know what to do about releasing the Epstein files, these people are absolutely absurd. They don't deserve the American people's trust. As a matter of fact, we should consider them as, they should be considered traitors. They're traitors. The ones that refuse to release Epstein files want to cover up for pedophiles and rapists and all sorts of disgusting things in these files. Those are the traitors to the American people, and they should be ashamed of themselves.
7: This report basically says it was the president who didn't want anything released. Are you saying that applies to the president himself?
8: I'm saying exactly that.
0: Yep. There's your little Epstein taste for the day. Let's go back to the phone lines. Our good friend Ron is on the line from Chicago. Hello, Ron. How are you today?
9: Yes, I'm calling from my bat phone. Yes, yesterday Trump said that millions of gallons of oil are coming through the Strait of Hormuz, and are we supposed to believe that one, too?
0: Yeah, well, who knows? I think it's really interesting, though, that he said that more than a dozen countries have agreed to this deal, and sources in Israel are saying, "What? We didn't know. We don't know anything about this. What's going on?"
9: Yeah, and it's not a coincidence that every time there's a revelation about the Epstein files, that Trump starts threatening to blow Iran into oblivion.
0: Yeah,
9: it's one. If you get one, you get the other. Right away. So,
0: yes, you do.
9: Yeah. All right. Thank you much.
0: Thanks,
9: right.
0: Ron. Let's go to the South Suburbs, where Andre is on the phone. Hi, Andre. Thank you for calling today.
10: Yes, ma'am. Thank you, Ms. Jones, for having me. I just want to say very quickly that we are going through a lot of stress now financially because of Donald Trump's pride. He don't want to admit that Obama and Hines' husband had a nuclear weapons agreement with Iran, and he took up and he made a mistake doing that. So he's going through all of this stuff, doesn't admit that you should have left the agreement in place. That's all I want to say, Ms. Jones.
0: I'm having a hard time hearing you, Andre. Can you repeat part of that?
10: Yes, I said that we're going through a lot of this stuff now because of Donald Trump's pride. Because he took the nuclear weapons agreement, which was a mistake, but he'll never admit that it was a mistake that he thought it up. So we're suffering that as a result.
0: Yep, you're absolutely right. I mean, this has all been hubris. I think for some reason he thought because our military got Maduro and his wife out of Venezuela, I think he thought he was untouchable. And even though we know our military told him, you know, every war game we've ever played out shows Iran closing the Strait of Hormuz. And by the accounts of the insiders, he didn't believe it. I don't think they'll do that. I don't think that'll happen. And so he was wrong, and here we are. And I hope to God he's not walking us down a garden path with this talk that there is a deal. I really do. I hope it's over.
10: Yeah. The only deal is in his mind. I don't think it's a physical deal. He convinced himself that it's a deal.
0: Yep. I agree. Thank you, Andre. Good to talk with you. Got this text about this, whether or not we can believe our president. Trump spoke the same way when he went to China. He said there were big, productive conversations going on, very successful. The Chinese said nothing. They know him. We all do. He will lie even immediately after speaking with you face to face. Dictators always create their own reality. That is very sad, but very true. I'm going to remind you that while I may enjoy some blue or lewd language in the text line, those I cannot share those texts on the air. Okay? It doesn't mean personally they don't give me a chuckle. Yes, Greg from Lake in the Hills. Yes, it is working. The text line is working. Send me something real quick before I have to take a break for news. Oh, we have a new name for Donald Trump. Sleepy Trader in Chief. Sleepy Trader in Chief. I'll have to add that to my list. Sleepy Trader in Chief. Well, there was something that I was going to share with you from Hakeem Jeffries, but we have been chatting a little too long and have run out of time. So we are going to take a break for news. And when we come back, we are going to talk about the results from a number of primary elections across the country that took place this week. We are going to be talking with a senior political reporter and editor for Heartland Signal, Aaron Kleinman. We will be right back with Aaron and all that information. You know, Nancy Mace, that's a name that's going to come up. Yes, looking forward to that one. We'll see you right after the news.
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16: AP News. I'm Ed Donahue. President Trump is again pulling back on a threat to Iran. The AP's Sagar Magani has the story.
17: This morning, the president said on social media and then on Fox and Friends, Iran would get hit very hard tonight.
18: Yeah, there will be more bombing tonight. It'll be bigger.
17: And he threatened to take over Iran's oil industry. Hours later, the president called off the strikes, saying talks have been brought to Tehran's highest levels and approved, suggesting progress in discussions to extend a fragile ceasefire. The president has often said over the last several weeks the two sides are on the cusp of a deal, without anything actually coming to fruition. Sagar Magani, Washington.
16: President Trump says he plans to nominate Jay Clayton, the former head of the Securities and Exchange Commission and current U.S. attorney for the Southern District of New York, as director of national intelligence. The president has been pressed to name a permanent replacement for Tulsi Gabbard. A lockdown is over at the Pentagon over an air quality issue. No hazards were found, and the Pentagon is back to normal operations. The World Cup is getting underway in Mexico City. The co-host team Mexico plays South Africa. The AP's Megan Janetsky in Mexico City reports soccer fans are there and so are protesters.
19: Mexico's teachers union has blockaded streets in the lead up to the games. And last night we also had a demonstration of families whose loved ones have disappeared by violence.
16: The U.S. opens the World Cup tomorrow in Los Angeles. Stocks are climbing. Oil prices are falling in late-day trading. Producer prices climbed last month at the fastest pace since 2022, fueled by higher energy prices. More information at APNews.com. This is AP News. And El Nino is here, and scientists fear it will be big, bad, and costly.
20: The U.S. National Oceanic and Atmospheric Administration has officially confirmed the existence of an El Nino, which is a warming of the Pacific near the equator that affects weather patterns across the globe. NOAA says there's a 63% chance that the El Nino will get so intense this late fall and early winter that it would rank among the largest El Nino events in the historical record. NOAA's Climate Prediction Center Operational Branch Chief, John Kotchok.
21: It's checking all the boxes for it evolving into being one of the historically strong events since 1950.
20: Meteorologists forecast it will rival or exceed a record El Nino that began in 1997 and helped trigger billions of dollars in damage from heat waves, floods, droughts, tornadoes, and wildfires. I'm Lisa Dwyer.
16: I'm Ed Donahue, AP News.
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22: I'm meteorologist Ray Miller from the WeatherOG Weather Center. Scattered thunderstorms tonight, especially before midnight. Some of those could be severe, and some of those will produce heavy rainfall as well, with localized flooding. 1 to 2 inches of rain likely for much of the area, with a low temperature of 62 and gusty southwest winds. Friday, sunshine with a high temperature of 80 and west winds at 10 to 20. Saturday, sunny with a high temperature of 84. That's the latest Chicago weather update. Right now, it's 75.
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0: There have been a number of interesting primary elections recently. Some interesting people won, some interesting people lost. One of the people who we weren't sure was going to win was Graham Plattner in Maine. Graham Plattner has had a lot of negative stuff come out about him. His rival for the Democratic nod, Janet Mills, had put her campaign on hold, but liked to remind people that she was, wink, wink, nudge, nudge, still on the ballot. Graham Plattner won, and won decisively. Listen to part of his victory speech here, where he talks about not being a senator that people can buy.
23: Every day I wake up and I try to be a little bit better and a little bit kinder than I was the day before. And if you give me the chance, I will be a senator for the people who cannot afford to buy a senator. I will stand up for you and against billionaires and greedy corporations. I will serve you, the people of Maine, not some lobbyist or party boss. I will be the champion for your dreams as if it were my own, no matter the challenge or the expense. I will fight for you. I have been willing to die for my country. There is nothing that I will not do for the state of Maine. You have lifted me up. You have had my back. This is the state that raised me, and this is the state that saved me. Now, I am not a deeply religious man, and yet I cannot help but think tonight about a hymn. I once was lost, but now I'm found. Found because of the grace of the people of Maine. This story, the story of this campaign, it's not about how the political establishment counted me out. It's about for how far too long the political establishment has counted out the voices of every single person without the money to buy influence. But they don't know Maine.
0: Well, you know, Maine is an unusual state, and it is very Maine. Vote Vets, one of the organizations that had supported the Marine Corps vet Graham Plattner, after he won the Democratic nod, came out and said, now that he's officially the nominee, we will continue to back Plattner in his fight to unseat Susan Collins. Here to talk about this race and many more is Aaron Kleinman from Heartland Signal. Aaron, how are you?
24: Joan, I'm doing well. You know, normally I join you the day after the primary and I haven't slept very much. And then, of course, now I'm joining you 2 days after the primary and I still haven't slept that much because I stayed up for the end of the Knicks game.
0: Oh, yeah, so did I. You know, talk about snatching victory from the jaws of defeat. Man, oh, man. That was, I used to have Bulls tickets back in the day when they were terrible with Michael Jordan, and then they got better and better. And then finally, it was like they were unstoppable. And I've got to tell you, last night, I experienced a rush that I haven't felt since those days many years ago with the Chicago Bulls. It was incredible. Incredible.
24: The New York City was electric. I was watching the game at home, and I have YouTube TV, so there's like a few seconds delay. And so I could tell what was happening based on the screaming outside of my window. And then I would see it happen. So it was actually pretty wild to watch in real time. But yeah, up late on that one. And, you know, Donald Trump obviously cost the Knicks game three, prevented the sweep.
0: Yes,
24: things
0: indeed.
24: Were looking really bad. But then the Wu-Tang Clan performed at halftime. And they are like sage for Madison Square Garden. The Wu-Tang Clan. So if the Knicks win this series, and you know they only need one more game to do that, I think you get the Wu-Tang Clan, or at least the six members who showed up, rings, because they really turned things around.
0: I believe they are the ones that did one of my favorite songs, "Bring the Ruckus." I've always told Ray that that's my theme song. Unfortunately, I can't play it on the radio, but. I love that song.
24: Yeah, they don't translate as well with their radio edits. Folks are just going to have to. I have Qobos instead of Spotify, so you guys should check that. Check them out on Qobos, everyone. Joan and I can't say the lyrics here.
0: Yeah, no. You can't even say the title of the here. you know, I saw this post today, Aaron, and I wanted to read it to you. This was a repost by somebody I follow, so I'm not too familiar with the guy who posted this, but I thought this was just on the money. This year, Janet Mills pioneered an experimental campaign strategy of announcing a candidacy, campaigning lethargically, dropping out, then subtly hinting that she is still on the ballot, but not officially running. Is that an experimental campaign strategy?
24: If you look at the main Senate campaign, you know, so there was a poll done right before the primary. It showed a generic Democrat beating Susan Collins 55-45. It showed Janet Mills beating her 52-48. It showed Graham Platner beating her 51-49. And it's one of these things where it's like, you know, where is this mythical generic Democrat? Where can I find them and run them for office and have them beat? But that's not what was offered up. Platner, he got in. There was a major, you know, marketing and consulting team behind his candidacy that really took off. And to his credit, he really like barnstormed across the state constantly. I think that when you talk about his campaign, we get caught up in kind of the online discourse around him. But if you're actually in Maine, you know that this guy was just everywhere for the last year. But the people who kind of put him forward and marketed him as the next Democratic candidate didn't really vet his background and found all, you know, and I don't want to rehash everything we know about the guy, but he's led a very colorful life. He's kind of an adventurer. He's an adventurer, you know, and he's left, you know, he has some, you know, there's some serious problems with kind of things he said online, potentially with how he's treated women. And, you know, it really kind of, and of course he has a tattoo of a Nazi symbol. You know, I'm Jewish. Like, I wouldn't have been able to identify that as a Nazi symbol. But then, you know, you find out he knew it was a Nazi symbol and kind of didn't really do anything about it. He thought it was kind of just edgy and cool. Michelle Goldberg in the New York Times actually, you know, she went up to Maine and she said, you know, this guy really isn't a racist. You know, you see kind of even the problematic things he said in the past. There's not like racial undertones to it. There's not bigotry in it. He's just kind of like an edgelord. He spent a lot of time in the Marines. You know, he's kind of an adventure seeker. And unfortunately, that manifests itself in these types of behavior. And, you know,
0: he claims he was drunk when he got the tattoo.
24: I've been drunk before, and I don't have any tattoos. So it's possible to get
0: well,
24: drunk.
0: Well, me neither, but I've never been a Marine, so I don't know if that's different.
24: Yeah. But, you know, I think the last decade or so, you know, has kind of forced me to have some humility about, you know, my preferences aren't always the preferences of other voters, including ones that I agree with on a lot of stuff. And I think that's the lesson from this campaign because, you know, Chuck Schumer heavily recruited Janet Mills to come in, even though she really didn't display a lot of enthusiasm for the race, you know, but he likes people that are proven statewide winners.
0: Mm-hmm.
24: But again, you know, she had a bad relationship with labor in her state. And so, even if you're recruiting her to get in, you know, that just kind of, you know, swung Labor toward Plattner. You know, she wasn't a very energetic campaigner. She's, you know, she had a lot of gaffes herself. She has a, you know, after two terms as governor, she has kind of a track record that people can seize on. And unfortunately, there were some other kind of compelling candidates in this campaign. And so when the oppo hit started coming on Plattner, it would have been nice to have kind of a third option there to be the non-establishment pick, but they had gotten driven out of the race.
0: I thought it was interesting that Chuck Schumer basically recruited Janet Mills. And yes, you know, she had some popularity as governor, but you know, one of the big arguments, he may not understand this, one of the big arguments against Susan Collins was she's been there too long, she's too old, we need somebody fresh. And Janet Mills is older than Susan Collins. And I don't think Chuck Schumer understood exactly the kind of candidate who could upset Susan Collins. I was really worried that if Janet Mills ended up being the nominee, we'd have Susan Collins in the Senate again.
24: Yeah, though I would say also though that his strategy has worked elsewhere. You know, he recruited Sherrod Brown in Ohio this cycle. He's up 8 points in a Fox News poll that shows him, you know, basically favored to retake an Ohio Senate seat. Roy Cooper in North Carolina, another, you know, two-term governor, been around the block for a very long time. He is now making Democrats the favorite to flip North Carolina. They're actually more likely to flip North Carolina than Maine right now. Mary Petlola, she'd won statewide in Alaska. He recruited her run for the Alaska Senate seat. It really puts that seat on the map too. You know, he's actually had a pretty good track record recruiting statewides to run for off for
0: Senate. But none of those people are 78 years old.
24: Cooper's in his 70s, and Cooper and Brown are both pretty old, but the difference here, I think, is just Mills herself. If he'd looked a little deeper into Mills herself and kind of the dynamics there and her relationship with a lot of people within the Democratic primary, she'd realize that, you know, if he had gotten her to come out in like, you know, April 2025 to run, maybe she clears the field. But she, you know, he recruited someone who was never going to do that. And so that was the mistake. So it's overall a solid strategy to recruit people who've won statewide before to run for the Senate. But it really kind of backfired here, unfortunately.
0: Yeah. And I do have to say, I'd never heard Graham Plattner. I read a lot about him and I was like, ooh, I don't know about this guy. And then I started watching his speeches and, you know, he may have baggage and he may be an oyster farmer, but that man knows how to talk to an audience. That horrible word authenticity keeps coming to mind. You know, he's like a real guy who talks in real language. You know, he's not going to give us, we're not going to get a white paper from Graham Plattner. And I don't think anybody wants a white paper or a policy statement or a go to my website and find all my policies. No. I got to tell you, he said the things that as a voter I would want to hear. And, you know, yes, he definitely had some serious baggage. I'd say at least 3 or 4 suitcases. But, you know, I thought that I liked his argument. Yeah, I'm not perfect and I've done a bunch of things wrong. Please don't judge me by my worst day. You know, look at me as who I am now. And man, you know, if I were advising a candidate that had baggage, I can't imagine telling them to say anything else that would be as effective.
24: Yeah. You know, I mean, when he flies, he's got to pay $85 extra for all that extra baggage he's bringing.
0: Yep.
24: I mean, I listened to those too, and he really sounds like Jesse the Body Ventura cutting wrestling promos. You can hear his voice saying how, he's going to take down Hulk Hogan at the next WrestleMania. I think, you know, there's kind of that resonant chord in there where, you know, a lot of people grew up watching wrestling, you know, I can't help but be, you know, charmed by that. And again, you know, if you can imagine him just kind of, again, he really did barnstorm across the state of Maine and tried to meet as many people as he could. Maine is not that big. It really is. And so it's possible to meet a significant chunk of the Democratic primary electorate one-on-one there. And that's exactly what he tried to do to his credit. Mm-hmm. And so, yeah, that, and you can kind of see the appeal there. And, you know, I think the challenge going forward is, you know, I totally agree with you that if someone's made mistakes in their past and they're trying to make up for it, then that is like a notable thing. You know, I'm skeptical of anyone who seems like they've been running for office since they were 10 years old and have like the squeakiest clean record. Cause it's like, you know, what is this person's deal? You know, what are they trying to sell me on? You know, someone who is a little rough around the edges, who's kind of lived a normal life, you know, they are kind of appealing. And when you live a normal life, sometimes you make mistakes. And, you know, I think when you make mistakes, you want to, you know, people should be willing to offer you grace as long as you kind of own up to them and you try to atone for them. And he says he's doing that, but we keep getting new, you know, drops of allegations against him. They keep coming. He keeps saying that there's nothing else coming and there's more. And, you know, again, the whole thing with his tattoo, he said, I didn't know it was a tattoo at the time. And then you find out that he'd been bragging about how he got this crazy tattoo that had been a Nazi symbol. And, you know, it's like, I'm fine with someone who has skeletons in their closet as long as they kind of own up to them. And he seems very cagey about that, which is worrying to me. And of course, you know, he's led this very colorful life. What if there's something really bad that hasn't come to light yet? That's a big concern.
0: We're just going to have to wait and see on that.
24: Yeah. So, you know, right now it's June 11th. In Maine, if he can be, you know, if something really bad comes out, a month from now, July 13th is the deadline for him to drop out for the party to be able to replace him. And so for all our sakes, I hope everything about this guy comes out in the next month. And also if Republicans have anything really, really bad on this guy, they are waiting until July 14th to release it. And so, you know, if you care about control of the United States Senate, again, you know, it always comes down to these state laws. And so have July 14th circled on your calendar, because that's probably when you're going to get the really bad Graham Platner Oppo drop. And
0: Aaron, we need to take a break. We're getting kind of late. Aaron, we're going to be back with more Aaron Kleinman. We're going to talk about all the different results. You can read what he writes if you sign up for the free weekly newsletter, Radio Free America. We'll be right back after this.
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0: We have been speaking with Aaron Kleinman, who writes for Heartland Signal. 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And I saw this, Aaron. I know that it is not exactly pertinent to our discussion, but let's for a moment circle back to the Knicks victory last night that had everybody up in arms. I thought this was a really funny post. NBA is rigged. When Spurs had 29-point lead, the game should have been immediately stopped, and Spurs declared winner. Instead, officials decide to play, quote, fourth quarter, quote, and Knicks somehow score enough baskets to win. Fraud. Man, oh, man. You know, when you put it in sports terms, you see how absurd those kinds of arguments are.
24: Absolutely. You know, an election, imagine all the points in an NBA game were scored at once and you just found out about them over the course of a few days. That's an election. you know, and so, yeah, obviously, and you know, tomorrow, we have a Radio Free America that's about the LA mayoral election, actually. So people should sign up so they can get our take on it. And so, yeah, they're using the failed candidacy of Spencer Pratt to try and discredit California elections. Now,
0: yes, and you know, that was one of the things that, got him ticked off at Kristen Welker. She was trying to explain that, you know, the voting always takes a long time in California. No, that's how they do it. It's always been there. No, no, no. And the one thing that I admired Kristen for is she refused, you know, he likes to get loud and talk over reporters, particularly women, and she kept talking and she didn't let him do that. Now, I didn't see this, but my partner Ray said, sadly, I don't know if the network made her do this, but there was some sort of apology posted like, oh, you know, the rain really affected like the president's ability to hear us and we're really sorry. And I'm like, what? For the first time, I think Kristen Welker has really risen to the occasion and they make her apologize for it. Anyway, that is beside the point, Aaron. I have gone astray. Please bring me back.
24: No, it is ludicrous. And, you know, California, there are reforms that they can adopt at the state level to help them count votes faster. It's mostly about money. It's about having enough people at these huge, you know, like there are more people in LA County than there are in like 30 states or something. And so it's just, they need the people. They need the bandwidth to be able to process all these things faster. That's a big part of it. And so ultimately it's, yeah, you know, California can count faster. They need more money to do it. Mm-hmm. Nothing's free in this world, but you know, I think it is getting to the point where California does need to be like, all right, we are giving fodder to too many loonies and we do take longer than every state. Let's see if there are ways we can count faster. And I think that's the way to go.
0: What they do though is the way they count and they verify the signatures. You know, they basically count so slowly, but because they check everything, which means that their results are far, far less likely to be challenged. And I'm okay with that.
24: Me too. But there are maybe things like kind of in terms of, you know, pre-canvassing ballots that they could do, you know, other ways to kind of encourage drop-off voting instead of mail voting, which makes them easier to count and kind of get into one place. You know, there are kind of policy interventions that won't infringe on people's ability to vote. They could take to make the count go faster. And, you know, maybe in the long run, they end up being helpful. So, you know, I know that it's like a bad faith argument that's coming from, but in politics, you can't get far if you just ignore the bad faith arguments because they're just going to fester. So, you know, California, it might be time for them to shut all these people up. You know, there are a few easier forms that they can take, you know, allocate more money for it. But in any event, yes, Spencer Pratt was never going to be the mayor of Los Angeles. He got 25.5% in a city where Donald Trump got 26.5%. What were people expecting? There's no fraud in that happening.
0: Yeah, I agree. By the way, I was just sent a link to a clean version of Wu-Tang Clan. It's called Bring Da Ruckus. And I was going to have Lady B play some of it, but I don't think that the person who posted this has any rights to the song. I think that they just, on their own decided to clean it up. So, if you're not familiar with, Wu-Tang Clan, have some fun on YouTube or, you know, Apple Music or wherever you get your songs. But I swear to you, you know, the day I decide to leave radio, that is going to be my swan song.
24: Oh.
0: I'm going to burn the house down on my way out, Aaron.
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12: From the Weatherology Weather Center, I'm meteorologist

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0: I'm joined by Aaron Kleinman. He writes for Heartland Signal. He's one of our politics experts, and he writes a newsletter called Radio Free America. Go to heartlandsignal.com, and you can sign up for it. We have been talking a lot about what happened in Maine. I will tell you the other thing that brought joy to me, put a song in my heart, was Nancy Mace. You know, for those of you who don't remember Nancy Mace, she was the one that liked to do a bunch of videos in front of bathrooms because she wanted you to be afraid that maybe a trans person would walk into your bathroom and then what would happen? Oh, dogs and cats would start living together and the world as we know it would end. Yeah, she got trounced. Can you tell me more about her defeat?
2: Oh, yeah, South Carolina, you know, they, it was time for them to put forth their Republican gubernatorial nominee. There were five serious candidates. And of those five serious candidates, Nancy Mace finished in fifth place. Just like her idol, Riley Gaines, being anti-trans, super anti-trans and in fifth place. So hopefully this is the end of her political career, but, Marjorie Taylor Greene is still doing podcasts, so who knows? but yeah, South Carolina, you know, there were kind of two major, more establishment Republicans in there and then three total loons. And she finished, the two establishment ones ended up 1 and 2. They'll go to a runoff. And then she finished at the bottom of the pack among the total loons. There was the congressman who pointed a gun at his constituents and a businessman who was mostly suing the state to preserve his beachfront access. Those were the choices in South Carolina.
0: Oh, my God.
2: Standard Republican stuff, you know?
0: Mm-hmm.
2: And then, you know, South Carolina, it's an interesting state. Democrats haven't won there statewide there in 20 years. They are also heading into an election. We just got another poll out showing Democrats up 10 points on the generic congressional ballot. You also have, South Carolina, it's a double digit Republican state, but, you know, only, you know, 13, 14 points a lot of the time. So all of a sudden you're looking at potentially a close race. They have come close in the gubernatorial race before. Democrats have a compelling candidate, former basketball player, Jermaine Johnson, and he'll be going up against a really divided Republican party there. And then on top of that, you know, voters there will be voting on whether or not basically they'll be able to pass a map that disenfranchises black voters for Congress. Right now there is one district represented by a black Democrat in South Carolina and six represented by white Republicans. There were plans to split up the state into seven Republican districts, eliminating black representation in Congress. But it didn't pass this term. And so now it's something that might come up in the next legislative term. But if there's a Democrat governor, they can veto it.
0: Mm-hmm.
2: And so, so congressional representation is literally on the ballot in South Carolina. And so it, you know, may make sense to take a closer look at that race once we know the Republican nominee, because Democrats could snap their losing streak if voters are motivated to really kind of protect their voice in Congress.
0: I have a question. When I first started reading about Nancy Mace's resounding defeat, I saw several people expanding that defeat to an argument that, see, Democrats don't have to be afraid of supporting LGBTQ or trans people because that's really not the hot button issue that Republicans would like you to believe it is. So don't back down was kind of their message to Democrats. What do you think about that?
2: I agree with that. And, culture war stuff tends to have a pretty short shelf life. If you and I both remember the 2004 election where gay marriage was the big Republican turnout machine. Democrats support gay marriage. You know, we will ban gay marriage. That was in 2004. You know, and it we have some studies that, you know, show maybe it did help Republicans in 2004. It's actually still not totally, we still don't really have great data on that, but that's the theory anyway. 2006, they tried doing it again. It didn't work. And so you're looking again, and also

0: also, you know, I think pretty much everyone listening here remembers, and you know, after the Dobbs decision, the 2022 midterms, Democrats were able to avoid kind of your normal midterm losses in a large part because of the Dobbs decision and people, you know, not wanting to support limitations on reproductive rights. But again, in 2024, voters didn't really vote on that. And so we're heading into an election where the big issues really are affordability, and also like government corruption, or, you know, those tend to be things that are really kind of popping up. And, you know, can you run the government effectively? And can you make it so that, you know, I have more money in my pocket?
1: Mm-hmm.
0: People don't really, you know, like trans issues just aren't at the forefront anymore because, you know, it's not based in kind of people's material needs. It was really kind of this, I don't want to say astro, but it really kind of was a bit of a media invention, the idea that, you know, there are all these, you know, trans women invading, you know, women's sports when there's really just a handful. And it's not like, you know, they're not like, oh, setting Olympic records, you know, nobody in there, you know, there was even a right-wing attempt to be like, oh, we're going to have some men try to play women's sports by saying they're transgender. And what they found very quickly was that they couldn't go through with this scheme because they would have to go on hormones. Because even if you are a transgender woman trying to play women's sports, you know, there are still requirements about kind of your hormone levels. And so it's like nobody is going to like change their gender to do better at sports as a bit. The movie Juana Man was not a documentary. And so when you have kind of this really kind of invented culture war thing, it can spook people for an election cycle. It can. But, you know, if you focus too much on it, people are going to think you're ignoring the issues that really matter to them. And so when Democrats get attacked on trans issues, you know, I mean, there are certainly, you know, ways that you can talk about trans issues that really, you know, center their experiences, but also, you know, like, kind of show people that you care about their, you know, there are ways to kind of message well around trans rights that maybe Democrats hadn't fully figured out in 2024. But, you know, if in some ways it's like, it's a nice little piece of bait for Republicans. It's like, spend all your time attacking me on trans rights. I'll talk about the issues that matter to people. We'll see who ends up on top.
1: And the other race, Lindsey Graham was on the ballot, and I think it was in The Guardian. The Guardian U.S. is my favorite newspaper of all the newspapers because they always, unlike, you know, the New York Times or the Wall Street Journal or any of the, you know, they'll say, you know, Donald Trump said this, but then he's lied before. I mean, I love their headlines. And when they posted that Lindsey Graham was victorious, they posted a picture of him with his tongue hanging out of the side of his mouth. And I thought, there is some context there I can get behind. Talk about Lindsey Graham.
0: Well, yeah, he's never actually really done, like, in 2014, he actually only got about 56% of the vote in the Senate primary, even though he was the incumbent. The fifth place finisher in that primary, by the way, was Nancy Mace. Her first. And so 12 years later, same thing's happening. She's finishing in fifth and he gets around 56, 57% of the vote. You know, a businessman there spent a couple million against him. You know, he wasn't able to beat Graham because Graham, I think he realized very quickly on that the way forward with a career in the Republican Party is becoming a little Renfield for Donald Trump, which is what he is. And, you know, so he made it through, but like, the state's Republicans have never been like really all that warm to him. You know, there's kind of a far right element to them that never really saw him as one of theirs. You know, he was allied with John McCain for a long time. He's very anti-Trump when Trump first got on the scene. So he's never really been able to overcome those doubts from the state Republican Party about him. And now, again, you know, if it's 10 points, you know, if Democrats are winning by 10 points nationwide, South Carolina kind of becomes a little more competitive. He has, you know, Annie Andrews will be the nominee against him in November. So it's still, you know, not one of Democrats' top pickup opportunities. But, you know, in a real landslide year, if the Strait of Hormuz is still closed, if gas is all of a sudden, not $5 a gallon, but $6 a gallon. Maybe that's curtains for Lindsey Graham's political career.
1: I have a question. Lindsey Graham, as you said, was used to be best friends with John McCain. Lindsey Graham used to not be a supporter of Trump. He used to be a critic of Trump. And yet Lindsey Graham still at this time seems to be somebody in the Trump fold. Maybe not the inner circle, but certainly in the fold. John Cornyn stepped out of line once and trying to make up for it, voted with Trump all the time, was trying to name things after Donald Trump. Why was Lindsey Graham basically pardoned by Trump and John Cornyn not?
0: I think John Cornyn, had supported Trump and, very kind of, totalitarian state, one party rule type of fealty to Trump. But his opponent in that primary, Ken Paxton, was basically the head of the movement to overturn the 2020 election, within the courts, at least. It was the case that went to the Supreme Court trying to throw out Pennsylvania's election results. He was the plaintiff there. So Cornyn had maybe wavered on Stop the Steal stuff. And so that was it. That was what Trump cared about. And just, so Graham never faced, kind of an opponent that had such kind of bona fides with Trump as, Cornyn did. And there was actually a book out kind of, about the 2020 election and the aftermath. And, there were stories about Graham kind of afterward when all the senators are meeting about what that happened. And, Graham's like, I can't believe what happened here. This was a travesty. Who knows who's at fault here? And then Sherrod Brown, he has this like gravelly voice. And apparently he just goes to this room full of senators. He just goes, oh, shut up, Lindsey.
1: Okay. Righty then. Well, I've got my question answered. Aaron Kleinman and I are going to take a break. We will be right back after this.
2: This is a WCPT moment in labor. In the summer of 1909 in McKees Rocks, Pennsylvania, the workers of the Pressed Steel Car Company went on strike due to missing wages. 5,000 workers, mostly immigrants from Eastern European countries, walked out. They protested a corrupt payment system called pooling. The workers also claimed their wives and daughters were sexually assaulted in order to repay debts accumulated for food and housing. On average, one worker would die every day from the poor safety conditions. The workers received solidarity from the International Workers of the World, Standard Steel Car Company of Butler, and the railway trainmen and streetcar motormen who refused to haul scab workers into the city. The strike culminated in a bloody confrontation resulting in the deaths of at least 12 workers and one deputy sheriff, with many more workers injured. This led to a settlement which gave workers increased wages at a posted pay rate and ended the abuses of the company's housing practices. This has been a WCPT moment in labor. We're working for your rights.
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1: Aaron Kleinman is a senior political editor and reporter for Heartland Signal. He writes a newsletter that you can sign up for. It is called Radio Free America, comes out about once a week and focuses on all of the, as he puts it, fights, deals, and decisions that rarely make national headlines. We are here talking about some of the primaries that have happened very, very recently, and what, if anything, of the results mean. Let's look at Nevada, if we could.
0: Yeah. Nevada, you know, so there were a bunch of primaries on both sides. On the Republican side, the main one was for the second congressional district. And for those of you who don't know Nevada, there are, you know, three congressional districts for the most part based in the Las Vegas area, and one that's based in kind of rural Nevada and the Reno area. And the one in the rural Nevada, Reno area is very proud of the fact that they are not part of the Las Vegas metropolitan area. And historically, the part of Nevada outside of the Las Vegas metropolitan area has been able to elect a congressman from that area. So naturally, Republicans for this seat nominate a candidate who lives in Las Vegas. And so you have the city of Reno, which is, you know, kind of purplish historically, but maybe trending more Democratic now, especially as we, you know, there are rebounds with Latino voters. And then you have rural Nevada, which is ruby, ruby red, about as red as anywhere can get. But they might be a little miffed that there's someone from Las Vegas with the Republican nomination running for the congressional seat that they've traditionally held. And Democrats have a compelling candidate, Teresa Benitez Thompson, a former Miss Nevada. That's how deep her roots are. And so that might be a race to watch, because Republicans really nominated someone, you know, and again, it was a Trump endorsed candidate. Trump endorsed this guy over, you know, someone who's from kind of cattle country out there. And, you know, we'll see what happens there. But it's, you know, Trump won the seat by, I think, like 13 points. But again, with polls showing a Democratic plus 10 electorate and Latino voters in particular moving toward the Democratic Party, keep an eye on Nevada's second district.
1: Everybody's been talking about some of the wins that Donald Trump has had with his endorsements. But there have also been a number of Trump candidates who have not won. Overall, would you say the president still has a lot of clout, or is it sort of dependent?
0: I would say he still has a lot of clout, but it's not, you know, he can't make every, you know, he can't make all of his opponents go away. You know, Indiana is a good example of this. He was able to knock out of the eight state senators who voted against his redistricting scheme. He knocked out, I think, six of them, with one coming very close to being knocked off as well. And, kind of the most popular one, of those eight, he wasn't able to knock off. So, you know, it varies kind of how much, you know, he definitely will get you at least a few percentage points, you know, double digit percentage points in a primary against an opponent. But if that opponent is well established, there's only so much he can do. But yeah, you know, if he endorses against you in a Republican primary, watch out. You're probably the underdog.
1: And a lot of that, I believe, is because it is generally the more passionate, shall we say, party folks come out in primaries. I mean, we have always talked about, you know, we've got to figure out how to inspire people to come out for the midterms. And the primaries are even lower on the totem pole than the midterms. So generally, you get the real serious party faithful. And these days in the Republican Party, that means you get a lot of Trump supporters.
0: Yeah, though, again, he's not, you know, not everything goes his way. Actually, the Iowa governor's primary last week is another example of this, where he endorsed a sitting congressman, Randy Feenstra, to go up against, you know, to be the Republican gubernatorial nominee in Iowa. But Feenstra has always kind of been a lackluster campaigner. He's really kind of been kind of a party insider who never really built his own network of support. And he was up against a very, you know, kind of a MAHA aligned activist who, as it turns out, really isn't from Iowa and most spends most of his time in Kansas.
1: Okay.
0: You know, there's a bit of a trend there in the Republican Party these days. But that trend also, I think, is kind of evidence of how they're increasingly disconnected from their communities, and they're just kind of like living online and living in these kind of crazy activist circles. And at some point, that'll start costing them in elections. And so you look at, you know, again, Nevada's second congressional district. If you look at Iowa governor's race, where I think there was a poll out showing Democratic candidate Rob Sand up 9, I think, in that, you know, maybe they'll start seeing this kind of reflexive backing of people who just like are within the movement, but not necessarily tied to the places where they're running, that might start backfiring. Well, you know, we'll know more in November, but yeah, the people who show up in the primary, they had very idiosyncratic views, very outside of the mainstream views, very plugged into activist circles in a way that regular voters aren't. And again, you know, we'll know more in November, but they're nominating some candidates who look kind of weak on paper.
1: Mm-hmm. Aaron, this is not related to the primaries, but I respect your journalistic credentials. A lot okay. of criticism is given to reporters who write books, especially political books, because if you want to sell that book, you've got to have something fairly juicy that you have never reported. But as you know, if it's important enough, you know, there can be a real backlash, like, you know, you kept this for your book, which makes everybody look a little crass. Now, there's a new book coming out from Maggie Haberman and Jonathan Swan of the New York Times called Regime Change. And now, this is not an example that's really going to bolster my argument, because I don't think this was something that the world absolutely had to know right away. But one of the things they say is that, you know, about the Epstein documents, that there were some documents that referred to nipples, and apparently six different times. And they say J.D. Vance said that the nipple ducks should be released because Donald Trump has been accused of much worse, assuming that makes you make the conclusion that the nipple ducks had something to do with Donald Trump. That's a poor example, because that's kind of, you know, salacious, but it's not really super newsworthy. But you know what I'm talking about. There have been other journalists who saved a big reveal for their book, which, as you know, a book takes at least a year to get out, yeah. sometimes more. And, you know, the backlash is, well, if that was so important, why didn't you tell us at the time? What do you think about that?
0: I think it ends up, you know, hurting you in the long run when you do that. Because when you're trying to sell a book, everything about that book, yeah, the way it works now is it's all driven by your success in those first few weeks of it coming out. That's what it is. And so in order to sell your book in those first few weeks, you need credibility with your audience. And when you let them know what's going on, if you're a trusted journalist, then, you know, ideally, you know, the fact that you've already kind of disclosed this thing and you've shown that you're good at kind of getting facts like this, hopefully that drives your sales. And now, you know, I think everyone's kind of used to it. It's like, oh, okay, well, I heard from the Maggie Haberman book that this happened because mm-hmm. I saw 10 different articles on it in the New York Times and, and the Atlantic, et cetera, et cetera. And so, you know, maybe, you know, I'm not like a publishing industry insider necessarily, but I feel like at some point when you're killing your credibility with the people you're supposed to be selling books to, it ends up backfiring. And so, you know, we'll see with this book. And you know, a lot of times they're not really selling a book. They're trying to basically option a screenplay later on, you know?
1: Yeah. Oh, because all the president's men, now everybody thinks
0: yeah,
1: their
0: everyone
1: book's
0: thinks
1: a movie?
0: They're Woodward and Bernstein. You know, those guys, you know, everyone, you know, R.I.P. Robert Redford, everyone wants yeah. you to play them in the movie.
1: But, you know, Woodward was one of the people who got backlash, because remember, he interviewed Trump many times for a book. And then in the book, he was like, oh, yeah, like months before COVID was bad, Donald Trump told me, you know, it's going to be much worse than people think. It's really, really bad. And people were like, dude, we could have used that at the time. And his response was, Donald Trump told me so many lies that I wasn't sure whether or not I could even believe it. That's why I didn't report it at the time, which, frankly, I thought was lame.
0: Yeah, who knows? I mean, he's Bob Woodward.
1: I know.
0: And you know, hey, he knows how to sell a book. So maybe I'm the one who's wrong here. But I feel like at some point, like, saving stories for the tell-all is going to backfire on you. Mm-hmm. And so my hope is that, you know, just tell us now and we'll buy the book later because we like you.
1: Mm-hmm.
0: You know. Well, by the way, my old boss, Daniel Squadron, actually has a book out. I wrote about it last week in the newsletter.
1: I'm speaking to Mr. Squadron tomorrow. What shall I ask him?
0: Ask him how great it was to have Aaron Kleinman as one of his employees. when he first started out at Future Now.
1: Okay.
0: I would actually, the best parts of that book are him talking about just the day-to-day life of being in the state legislature. Because he was in the New York State Legislature during a legitimately insane time to be a New York State Senator. He told me that for the 10 years that he was in the New York State Senate, he assumed that the FBI listened to every single conversation he had because six people that were at his wedding ended up going to federal prison. Woo! So he had an absolutely wild time in the New York State Senate, and I encourage everyone to check out his book and make sure you tune in tomorrow for his conversation with Joan.
1: Why, thank you, Mr. Kleinman, for that. I was kind of hoping for something a little different, but asking him, you know, if he's still to this day completely enamored of Aaron Kleinman and so glad that he started working with him. You know, I could maybe pull that clip and send it to you. What do you think?
0: I'll put it in my CV.
1: Okay. We're assuming, of course, that he's going to say something nice.
0: Oh, man. Well, I mean, I actually fact checked a little bit in that book. So if he doesn't say anything nice,
1: so you helped him with it?
0: Well, he sent me kind of a galley copy and he's like, well, what'd you think? And the first thing I told him was like, you got the number of people in the New Hampshire State Senate wrong. And he's like, I can't believe the. And so, but they fixed it. They got it in time.
1: So when I finish my book, I will also send it to you in case there are little things like that that you can find for me.
0: I'll beat the fact checkers every time. I'll beat them at the publisher. I can guarantee you that, Joan.
1: And when's your book coming out?
0: Oh, I know. When do I get a break from talking about, you know, like, well, at some point, I'll need to find time when politics just doesn't just take up my entire life. So I don't know. Maybe a few, you know, when the country gets back to normal. How about that? I'll write a book when the country gets back to normal.
1: I read a fair amount of political books, probably more than the average reader. And frankly, the political books that I find most entertaining are the ones where they just basically transcribe, you know, I was here. I had this conversation with this person. They said this. I said this. They said this. And, you know, when you're not behind the scenes, when you're not in the inner circle, those conversations can be really, really enlightening and fascinating. So all you have to do is get a little recorder. And every time you do an interview like this, you just hit record. And then, you know, after 6 months, you've got a book.
0: I hope so. Though, you know, in April 2020, Daniel, he rang me. He's like, Aaron, we got to make sure they don't steal the 2020 election. This was in April 2020. He's like, I need you to start researching whether these state legislatures and all these states will go along with Trump trying to steal the election. I'm like, are you kidding me, man? Like, there's a virus everywhere and I got to do this, but I ended up doing it and we ended. So maybe one of these days I'll tell everyone the story behind that.
1: Yeah. I mean, that kind of stuff is, you know, behind the curtain stuff, which may seem very mundane to you, is really fascinating for us, those of us who don't go behind the curtain. I like Michael Wolff. Michael Wolff's book are a perfect example. I swear to God, he just walks around with a tape recorder.
0: All right. Well, if anyone in the publishing industry is listening to this, make sure you go to heartlandsignal.com and check out my newsletter, and you can respond to that, and I'll see your email inquiring about my book.
1: Okay. Aaron Kleinman, and the newsletter is Radio Free America. 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Aaron, thank you. Thank you. It's a delight to talk with you.
0: Oh, thanks for having me, Joan. Take care. Till next primary.
1: Go take a nap. We are going to take a break for news. We will be back with more after this.
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9: AP News, I'm Ben Thomas. The day began with more U.S. strikes on Iran, Tehran retaliating against Bahrain, Kuwait, and Jordan, all of which host U.S. troops, followed by President Trump threatening another round. But it Donahue reports.
10: President Trump says he cancels strikes against Iran tonight because it looks like a deal is close to end the war.
11: We have a signing soon, and the documents are in pretty final shape. So we'll see. We'll see. Very good. Should be done. That should be done pretty quickly. They want it every bit as much as everybody else wants it.
10: The president has said they've been close to a deal before. He talked about the high price of oil and gas because of the closure of the Strait of Hormuz.
11: So it's going to come down, and when oil comes down, everything else comes down. And most importantly, we have a deal that Iran will never have a nuclear weapon, which was the whole purpose of what we had to go through to get this.
10: The U.S. and Iran traded strikes for a second straight day. I'm Ed Donahue.
9: Oil prices fell on the news, Brent crude dropping 2.9% to settle just above $90 per barrel. It was roughly $70 before the war. On Wall Street, stocks rallied to their best day in 2 months. The S&P jumped 1.8%, the Dow up 930 points or 1.9%, and the Nasdaq gaining 2.5%. But another inflation report showed a spike. Producer prices climbed last month at the fastest pace since November 2022. The Labor Department's index jumping 6.5% from May of last year. Mortgage rates are up, the average 30-year at 6.52%, just below its high for the year. President Trump says he'll nominate the U.S. Attorney for the Southern District of New York, Jay Clayton, as Director of National Intelligence. It comes amid pressure from Congress after his naming of Housing Finance Chief Bill Pulte met pushback from Republicans as well as Democrats. This is AP News. Cheers in Mexico City, where the World Cup's officially underway and Mexico took a 1-0 lead into the second half against South Africa. There are tickets still available for the matches, but Donna Warder reports.
12: FIFA is charging record prices for any remaining tickets for World Cup matches. The games are at 11 stadiums in the U.S., 3 in Mexico, 2 in Canada. Category 3 is the lowest price category. The U.S. opener Friday night against Paraguay in Inglewood, California, has remaining tickets ranging from $1,120 to $4,105. But for the final at MetLife Stadium in East Rutherford, New Jersey, tickets start at $7,986 on SeatGeek and $9,085 on FIFA. FIFA President Gianni Infantino is defending those prices, saying they're fitting in the North American market. I'm Donna Warder.
9: 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I'm Ben Thomas. 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
13: From the Weatherology Weather Center, I'm meteorologist Ray Miller. A flood watch continues until 11 p.m. tonight. A high wind warning continues until 4 p.m. this afternoon. A tornado watch continues until 9 p.m. tonight. A blend of clouds and sun this afternoon with a chance of severe storms. High temperatures reach up to 86. Southerly winds 10 to 20 miles an hour. Severe thunderstorms likely. Tonight lows dip down to about 60. Mainly cloudy. That's your latest Chicago weather update. Currently, it's 71 degrees.
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1: Jonathan Alter wrote a great biography of Jimmy Carter. He also writes a Substack that has the best name of any newsletter or Substack ever. It is Old Goats. And that is, if that doesn't win you over, I don't know what will. Recently, he also writes for Washington Monthly Magazine. And recently, he wrote an article about 60 Minutes. And as those of you who listen to this show know, I have been obsessed with what is happening at CBS News and Barry Weiss and 60 Minutes. Thought it would be interesting to touch base with Jonathan Alter because he's written about this, too. Jonathan, how are you?
16: I'm doing great. How are you, Joan?
1: I am peachy, just absolutely peachy. I thought it was really interesting when I read your article in Washington Monthly about 60 Minutes, where you are making the argument that it's 60 Minutes is too important to lose. But you start off by saying, for some reason, this 60 Minutes story put me in mind of 1968. Explain that, if you would, Jonathan.
16: Well, first of all, 1968 was when 60 Minutes first went on the air. And it was also, and this comes from the peculiar recesses of my mind, it was also the year of a movie called Bullet.
1: And I remember
16: Steve
1: that.
16: McQueen,
1: yeah.
16: And he was driving a beautiful Mustang that had a V8 engine in it that year, a vintage year, the 68 Mustang. And so imagine a know-it-all woman named Barry Weiss taking a 1968 Mustang in mint condition and driving it into a brick wall at top speed. Mm. And you get some idea of what she did to 60 Minutes. Now, should the car just be considered totaled and just go send it to the junk heap? I would say no, it needs to be fixed because it 60 Minutes is just a vital national institution, and it is still capable of doing important investigative work that, helps illuminate stories that we all need to see. And there's a reason it's been so important and lasted so long. So Leslie Stahl and John Wertheim and Bill Whitaker issued a statement saying they're going to stay. And I think that's good. I think it's pretty clear to their new boss, a guy named Nick Bilton, who, came in with a chainsaw, that if he messes with them, they'll quit and the show will die. And the show makes $200 million a year. Its ratings are up 9% over last year.
1: Oh, yeah, so their stats are fabulous. It wasn't enough to save Tanya Simon. They're doing better on the internet. They're doing better in the socials. They're doing better on linear television. By pretty much every metric, 60 Minutes was up, up, up.
16: Yeah, and this guy Bilton, he comes in a really insulting way and says, "You guys are frozen in amber, from 1968. And they're not. They've actually been doing stuff online for a very long time now, and their digital presence is pretty good, and they've very good, and they've got more than a billion views for some of their content. So I'm sure that there can be improvements, but this is like there's a certain kind of thinking that comes out of Silicon Valley, and Bilton is a tech writer, and Barry Weiss is kind of subject to this kind of thing that says just move fast and break things, disruption, But some institutions, as I think we're learning in the last couple of years, really should not be disrupted. They need to be protected. And 60 Minutes is one of them. And I try to look for the silver lining, Joan. I think you know that about me. And I'm not optimistic, but I'm hopeful. I'm hopeful about the midterms. And I'm actually hopeful that in some ways 60 Minutes can be repaired. And then in a certain way, they're inoculated. Because this was a very bad, very, very, very bad optics for Barry Weiss. And, if she's destroying something that makes a lot of money for them, And so the idea of her carrying water for Trump, I'm sure Trump will try, but going in and doing what she did to Scott Pelley, I think it's going to be a little bit more like the way Jimmy Kimmel is now kind of protected.
1: Yeah.
16: You know, they can't mess with him. And
1: well,
16: I
1: here's the thing. I love your optimism, and I hope you're right. But my fear is, I just supposedly David Ellison himself picked up the phone to talk to Leslie Stahl. But my fear is they're not going to touch Barry. They're not going to touch Barry and get her away from 60 Minutes until the Warner Brothers Discovery deal goes through, because they don't want to tick off Trump until then. So I think he's going to leave her alone. And I also think, while I understand what Bill Whitaker and Leslie Stahl and John Wertheimer said, I think it is naive for them to think that a management that messed with Sharon Alfonsi's story, messed with Cecilia Vega's story, clearly tried to get Scott Pelley to put things in his story that were not true. I think it is naive of them to think that somehow they are inoculated from that kind of interference, as long as Barry's there.
16: I don't think they're inoculated. And what was done to Scott Pelley on that story from Minneapolis is just appalling. And I urge everybody to read this Scott Pelley interview in the New York Times if you haven't already, or listen to it. But I actually am much more worried about something else, which is that when the merger goes through, which is going to happen as soon as this summer, before the new 60 Minutes season goes on the air, at that point, Barry Weiss is going to get control of CNN, and God knows what she's going to do with that. So there's very, very, you know, troubling things ahead. But I do think that 60 Minutes will survive, and it's important to, you know, in our resistance, to not lose sight of institutions that, even if on some level they're compromised, they're still doing some very good work. And I also think the other thing to think about is this guy Nick Bilton's reputation. So he was a very good investigative reporter. He wrote a book called American Kingpin that was terrific. And so he's not without some talent. His problem, and Barry Weiss's problem, is that they're know-it-alls. They don't know what they don't know, which is a very dangerous thing in any organization. But I think he's now kind of gotten the message that his reputation is very much on the line. And if he bends the knee, or get, you know, it'll get immediately leaked. And so it's not clear that Trump, who is wounded politically, is going to have his way with 60 Minutes in the way he did when they CBS gave him that outrageous $16 million bribe last year, which was just beyond the pale. So there's a lot of shoes to drop, and I think that looking at it from the perspective of, let's try to save this gem that does very important work, let's not just give up out of desperation and anger, is important. And that's the same for other institutions in our republic. Like, when you sink into despair, they win. So, you know, it's like Obama says, don't boo, vote, you know?
1: Yep.
16: So people, instead of worrying about, although I'm glad Trump got booed the next game, but, you know, instead of worrying about, you know, absorbing all of these blows and then just kind of stewing in our anger, people can work on political campaigns all over this country, from Chicago or any place else. It doesn't matter whether they're competitive races in Illinois. These call tools allow people to get involved and do get out the vote work in any campaign they want to, anywhere in the country.
1: Well, here's one of my fears.
16: Start doing this summer.
1: I believe, you know, Sherry Redstone completely threw CBS under the bus, made that payout that they shouldn't have never made to Trump because she wanted her deal to go through. And I believe, and David Ellison has never denied this, that there was an unspoken handshake deal with Brendan Carr. You let this deal go through, we'll get rid of Stephen Colbert. Trump has already said that Breonna Keeler and Aaron Burnett, he thinks, are terrible anchors. And recently, of course, he told Caitlin Collins that she has hatred coming out of her eyes. I don't put it past David Ellison, if he has the opportunity to do Trump's bidding. You know, if I were Breonna Keeler, man, I would be saving every paycheck so that I could be out of work for a while. You know, I mean, it's just awful.
16: Totally agree. And I think it will come to a head with Caitlin Collins, because Trump has a particular problem with her, and she's a really, the others are good, really good too, but she's a little better known publicly, and she's an outstanding reporter. And so I do think, because, you know, with Trump, the only thing you know is when you think he's touched bottom, he crashes through the floor. He will probably very publicly try to get Ellison to get Barry Weiss to fire Caitlin Collins. And that will be a huge story when they do that or try that. But I mean, what we're going to have between now and then is you'll have, you know, a lot of management at CNN that will quit rather than execute that decision. And there'll be a lot more to come. This is a full on assault on the American media by the president of the United States. And I agree with you that there's no such thing with him as inoculation, but there is a difference in leverage points. And when the assumption that, Barry Weiss wants to just continue as, Donald Trump's errand girl, she has her own reputation to look after, you know, and she had a very, very bad week. And that, you know, shouldn't be ignored. There's a certain leverage that every person and senior position at CNN and CBS News now has over her. What she did on that Scott Pelley piece will stick to her for a very long time. If she is smart, she would, if she's really smart, what she'd do is she'd give Caitlin Collins a lot of money to go join CBS with the understanding that she's not going to mess with her in 60 Minutes, you know, be one of the new correspondents there, to do something to show some degree of independence. It's not a good look for them. And unlike a lot of Trumpsters, they are still journalists, you know, Bilton and Barry Weiss. And she puts out a publication, The Free Press. It's not terrible. It's not Breitbart. I don't like everything in it, but a lot of times there are some good things to read there, you know? And so it's important to kind of keep the context, which is that journalists don't really want to look like sellouts, and this week they are. And they don't want to continue to endure that level of punishment from everybody who they've ever known their whole careers. And, you know, so I just think there's a certain uncertainty as to the way all these things are going to play out, but I wouldn't assume that they will be constantly killing any story that is critical of anybody in the administration.
1: I sure hope you're right. Jonathan, I know you have to scurry. It is always a pleasure to have you on the radio, and I hope you will come back to us soon.
16: Always happy to talk. Take care, John.
1: We are going to take a break. We're going to be back with more after this.
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22: 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And while the post was hit with generally a lot of respect and positivity from AHL fans, some fans, we all know who, the keep sports out of politics unless it's my politics crowd, had some other words to say. 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And hey, NHL, maybe you could take a few tips from the AHL on how to support the LGBTQ plus community." 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
1: Well, I told you at the top of the show that Donald Trump says we've got a deal. There's a deal. So there. I also told you he said he was going to call off any further strikes, but that there was reporting this morning that some of our precision bombs had taken out a drinking water facility. The Guardian U.S., as I just said, is one of my favorite papers. They are now reporting that these strikes on water facilities in Iran, that could be a war crime. You know, like bombing a girls' school. I mean, the response for that was we had bad intelligence. Our intelligence was old. You know, we were under the impression that was a military target. I wonder what they're going to say now. Anyway, apparently one of the countries that Donald Trump says has signed off on the deal is Israel. And a source in Israel told the New York Times, "We don't know what he's talking about. We don't know what he's talking about. This announcement is a surprise to us." I have not yet seen anybody reporting a big announcement from Iran. You know, usually if Donald Trump says, like, there's a deal or we're talking, Iran will come out and say, we don't know what he's talking about. We are not talking. There is no deal. But I have not seen any reporting yet on any statements coming out of Iran. But Donald Trump has said basically that there's a memo of understanding, not an official, you know, cross the T's, dot the I's document that everybody's going to sign, but an understanding of the big issues and how they should or how we want them to play out. Hey, you know what? It's better than nothing. And especially since oil executives announced this morning that gas prices are going to continue to go up. No one seems to know quite where they're going to stop. But recently, Donald Trump was speaking and he was asked about the rising inflation rate. And he said to the reporters, I love inflation. That's great. I love inflation. It's great that we have inflation. What? I didn't really understand that. And apparently, leader of the minority in the House, Hakeem Jeffries, didn't understand it either. And he talked about Donald Trump saying that Donald Trump loves inflation. Listen to Hakeem Jeffries.
0: It was sort of an extraordinary statement, but I also think we have to put this into context. Donald Trump believes there's no affordability crisis in the United States of America. He's called it a hoax. Donald Trump has directly said he doesn't care about the personal finances of the American people. And now Donald Trump has said he loves the inflation. And at the end of the day, I think the reality is the only conclusion that we can draw is that he doesn't give a damn about making life better for everyday Americans, which is one of the reasons why life has gotten more costly and has gotten worse for everyday Americans, both as a result of the Trump tariffs, which have increased costs by thousands of dollars per year. He's gone after ripping health care away from everyday Americans, millions of people, as a result of his actions and the one big ugly bill. And now, of course, the reckless war of choice in Iran.
1: That was Hakeem Jeffries reacting to a very, very strange statement where Donald Trump said he loves inflation. Okay. All righty. Which is kind of counterintuitive, but which is also what makes me worry so much about whether or not we truly have this deal that he's touting, this deal that he's touting with Iran. You know, is that something that he is just kind of inventing in his mind? Who knows? Who knows? Who knows? We are going to take a break. And when we return, we are going to be joined by our good friend, travel expert Joe Brancatelli. There is, you know, with the war going on and other political stuff, there's lots going on in the world of travel, the stuff you should know about. We are going to have those discussions when we come right back after this.
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5: I'm Jessica Ettinger, CNBC. A rally for stocks on Wall Street today. President Trump saying a U.S.-Iran deal is all but done. There could even be a signing in Europe over the next several days. A big move lower for oil today. Investors can breathe and focus on the SpaceX initial public offering, which comes tomorrow. The Dow up 929 points, 1.8% today. Honeywell shares led it higher. They were up more than 6%. The S&P 500 index up 127 points. That was 1.7%. The NASDAQ soared 640 points today. That was 2.5%. Chip stocks soared this afternoon. Micron Technology up almost 12%. SpaceX, set to become the biggest IPO initial public offering in Wall Street history tomorrow. Jessica Ettinger, CNBC.
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13: From the Weatherology Weather Center, I'm meteorologist Ray Miller. A flood watch continues until 11 p.m. tonight. A tornado watch continues until 9 p.m. tonight. Severe thunderstorms likely tonight. Otherwise, mainly cloudy skies expected. Lows dip down to about 60. Winds out of the west, 10 to 20 miles an hour. Highs level off around 80. Tomorrow, ample sunshine expected. Clear skies. Tomorrow night, lows level off around 62.

0: imagine that you were pretty excited last night. Did you watch the Knicks game?
1: Oh, of course. I mean, we don't have the advantage that Chicagoans have of having had Jordan six times. So it's been 53 years for the Knicks.
0: Wow.
1: But here's something I think that's really valuable, Joan, and I've been thinking about it today. You know, anybody who's pays attention to sports at all will have heard this is an amazing comeback, biggest comeback in NBA history in the playoffs, blah, blah, blah, blah. But I broke it down more simply. In the first half of the game, San Antonio led by 27 points. In the second half of the game, the Knicks outscored San Antonio by 28 points, which leads us back to John Lennon. And whatever can be done, you know, you can do it. And I think people should take that into November. That's my long-winded way of saying, you know, it's way too early to give up any hope or think things will be badly. If you can think it can be done, it can be done.
0: Yes. Yes, indeed. And I also think Donald Trump jinxed them because they were on quite a run, the New York Knicks, and all of a sudden Trump shows up and they lose. Trump goes back to Washington and they win again. So if I were the owner of the Knicks, I would politely tell the president to stay home.
1: Well, you know, all the owners of all sorts of things are toadying up to Trump. But in fairness to Trump, he has been a longtime Knicks fan. That said, the best thing I read on social media this morning was some Knicks fans saying, well, of course we did badly in the first half. It took a half to get the stench of Trump out of Madison Square Garden. I wish I thought of that. I didn't. I'm just repeating what I read on Blue Sky.
0: Well, I'm glad. I mean, I love a good comeback in basketball. I love a team that even if they're down, doesn't give up. And I've seen so many teams that have been in what seemed to be a losing position come back. And, you know, my partner Ray lived in New York for 20 years. So even though he's not a super sports guy, we watched the Knicks game last night. And when they won, I thought he was going to burst a blood vessel. I thought there was going to be a paramedic run in my future.
1: Well, you know, sports really is a lesson for life, which is why I started with the John Lennon thing. You know, never give up, never surrender. Is that a Toy Story or Galaxy Quest? I don't know. But what I think is truly important on a day when the Knicks broke the record for the biggest comeback is the Chicago White Sox are in first place.
0: Yeah.
1: I mean, if we're going to talk sports.
0: I thought they were in second place in the division. Are they in first now? Last time I looked, it was second. But I hope they're in first.
1: The hated Yankees swept my beloved Guardians/Indians last night. So that Chicago is now in first place.
0: Aha! That's the Pope effect.
1: The White Sox, anything could happen.
0: That's the Pope effect.
1: Give Pope real credit.
0: Yeah, he's a Sox fan, and we will take it. Hey, you know, speaking of sports, I've heard that Customs and Border Patrol is really messing with some of the people coming in for FIFA. There was a he was supposed to be a referee, and he was from Somalia. And Customs and Border Patrol wouldn't let him into the country. Tell me about what you know about that.
1: Well, he came into Miami. He would have been the first Somali referee at the FIFA World Cup. I am not a big football soccer fan, but, you know, I know the high points. He arrived in Miami, and because he was Somali, you know, they just locked him up in a cell for 11 hours. And then said, yeah, we know you have a visa. We know you have passport. We know you even have your FIFA documentation, but you're out of the country. So he was never allowed to enter, which is right up against two people from the Iraqi team, their leading striker, and the team photographer were both held for multiple hours before they were allowed into the country. The striker was allowed. The photographer was shipped out. We have no reason. We have no rhyme. It's just the Trump administration being the Trump administration.
0: Yeah. That Somali ref, as you say in your newsletter, you give his name, Omar.

0: Omar Abdulkadir Artan. And he said, he told the New York Times that he had FIFA documentation. He had all, he had the visa, he had the right papers, he had his passport, he had everything. And that Customs and Border Patrol, when asked why they shipped him back out, said that he was determined to be inadmissible due to vetting concerns. What does that mean, Joe?
1: I don't know what it means. This is, again, Joan, I have to be honest. It comes from an administration that this morning told us we were going to bomb an island in the Persian Gulf and take it over. And this afternoon, apparently, we're just minutes away from a signing of a peace treaty. I don't know what these people are thinking. And now I must say, as a world traveler of many decades, so many decades that I remember the last time the Knicks won, that, you know, these things happen in a lot of countries. You're turned away for no reason. It doesn't matter what your paperwork is. But we're not used to this in America.
0: Mm-hmm.
1: We believe in the rule of law, including customs and immigration rules, that says if you have X, Y, and Z, you should be allowed in the country. Now, I don't know what a Somali referee would be, someone who would be a risk to this country when he's clearly here to referee football games. So unless you think he'd be an anti-USA judge, why is he not being allowed in the country? We get no answers.
0: Well, you know, we do know that Donald Trump has a special place in his heart for Somalia. I mean, those there isn't anybody from Somalia that I think he has ever had a good opinion of. He thinks that they're all, you know, horrible, and they're murderers, and they're dirty, and they're filthy, as he has shown over and over again. Maybe there is a little note. Don't let anybody from Somalia in this country. You don't want to make Donald Trump mad. I mean, that makes as much sense as anything else I've read.
1: As anything else. But all those things you say he said about Somali residents, and he said about virtually every other nation in the world. Okay. And it's, you know, it's just crazy. You got to remember, well, it's so long ago and so many outrages ago. One of the first things he did at the beginning of his first administration was bar Muslims from the country. Didn't mm-hmm. matter whether you had a green card. I mean, it took weeks to unravel the insanity. So this, unfortunately, is one of the things you need to keep in mind, and also maybe extra patience when, as an American, you're trying to get into Europe, since they haven't figured out their new entry-exit system yet, and we've got hours-long delays, not because they hate us per se, but because they can't get the technology right.
0: That's one of the things that I want to talk to you about. We're going to take a quick break. I'm talking to Joe Brancatelli from the Business Travel Newsletter. Joe sent me, joesentme.com. I also want to talk to you about Middle Eastern Airlines and, frankly, Middle Eastern travel at this point. Joe Brancatelli and I are going to be right back after a break.
2: I'm Austin May. I'm running for McHenry County Board, and I am working towards a brighter day for us all. I'm a former teacher, longtime political organizer, and an Army service member, born and raised here. I've worked for Republicans and Democrats from here to D.C. and overseas, and I've always held true to the ideal that is public service. 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Now, I can't alone lower these prices to lower the pressure we're all living under, but I will work tirelessly to move our county forward, to make tomorrow more affordable. 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
0: I'm joined by Joe Brancatelli. He writes the business travel newsletter Joe Sent Me, joesentme.com. I do want to talk about the Middle East, but you mentioned that they still haven't figured out in Europe how to get their new, what are they, screening programs, that it's still not right?
1: It's still not right. It's called the Entry Exit System, EES. They've been trying to get this deployed for about 5 years. The so-called requirement to use the system went into effect earlier this year, and it has been a nightmare. They have kiosks that supposedly will take your picture, read your passport, and take your fingerprints, and then the door will open and you can enter. You don't have to have your passport stamped. You don't have to pass through the custom guys. Well, the failure rate of these kiosks are unbelievably high. Okay.
0: You mean I go to the kiosk and it doesn't recognize me or one of my documents?
1: Or anything. Okay. They may not, many of them, as I'm hearing from members of my site, you know, check in and tell me, you know, there's dozens of them and they're in the corner of the entry hall and they're, you know, cordoned off and it's back to the old system. I got an email this morning from a member who just entered Greece and he waited almost 2 hours. And the reason why he waited almost 2 hours is because the kiosks did not work. So Greece has basically given up on them. But they're totally understaffed at the airport. So hordes of travelers arrived this morning with just four people on duty to check passports and things. So if you're going to Europe anytime between now and perhaps infinity, make sure it's not, I mean, it's bad enough on the inbound, but at least you're where you're going. But you have to go through this even when you leave the country. So people are showing up 3 or 4 hours before their flight departures now in Europe, which is really annoying, to say the least.
0: Now, you told me before that if there are layoffs or bad weather or something, that the smartest bet when you want to travel is to get the earliest flight that you can, because there's less time. The planes haven't been to so many cities, less time for delays. Is there a way to game this EES?
1: The airport we've heard the best about is Paris, Charles de Gaulle, which is coded CDG, which the locals call ROSI because, you know, it's France and they have a different name for everything, including their own airport. We're told that the French, you know, have paid no attention to this and they're doing it the traditional way and things are not bad. But what I would say is if you're trying to, quote unquote, game the system, flying nonstop. Again, it may not be better if you're flying nonstop, for example, to Greece. That doesn't help you, but at least you don't have to think, well, I'm flying to Frankfurt, and that's where I'm entering the EU, so now I have to wait until they clear me before I can get to my flight to get to Greece. So nonstop, wherever possible, even if you have to pay a little more for nonstop. Now, Chicago O'Hare is not the, you know, the best connected of the, you know, the nation's biggest airports, but it has plenty of connections, plenty of nonstop flights that you could pretty much get anywhere you want in Europe and then take a train.
0: Oh, well, that's interesting. I like that. I like that idea. Of course, if I'm flying west, I always stop in Los Angeles and spend some time with my daughter. And that's, and then from Los Angeles, I can get nonstops to everywhere and anywhere, which is,
1: yes, true.
0: Yeah. So stay with your family.
1: They have seven airlines flying to Shanghai.
0: Yeah.
1: You know, I mean, as New York does. New York, LA, and now Atlanta are basically the three biggest hubs for nonstops to Europe and Asia, although Seattle's getting up there for Asia. But again, not everybody, you know, if you're connecting domestically, sure, that's fine. But what I meant was don't fly to Frankfurt in order to get to, say, Warsaw.
0: Mm-hmm.
1: You know, fly lot Polish direct from Chicago nonstop into Warsaw rather than that, even if it costs you a little more, because the grief you'll save is your own.
0: I wanted to talk to you and find out what's going on in the Middle East. I get like all these ads for, you know, different cruises and different river cruises and different resorts. And I've noticed I've never seen, the pyramids, and somehow I started getting ads for a Viking river cruise that takes you through, all of the portion of the Nile that visits all the sites. And I thought it was interesting. It was like, yeah, free travel, big discounts on the booking. And I'm thinking to myself, of course nobody wants to do this river trip right now with the Mideast being such a hot spot. So what is open? What is safe?
1: Well, let me take the last one first. I don't know what's safe. As I said, this morning we were invading Karg Island. This afternoon, Trump says we're having a peace treaty. He's just hours away. So the airlines themselves truly don't know. Now, the big three Middle Eastern airlines, Emirates, Etihad, and Qatar Airways, you know, have all been busily rebuilding their schedule. And in fact, just this week, Qatar announced that they would be returning a nonstop to Philadelphia, to Doha. So, but they have no choice but to fly. They certainly can't make money keeping their planes on the ground. So they're going to fly, but only you for yourself can decide whether you want to go to a place where, you know, missiles and drones could be flying mm-hmm. every 20 seconds. I mean, you know, I'd like to go to Ukraine as a show of support, but it's not practical. First of all, you can't fly into Ukraine from the United States right now. But, you know, so personal safety is a different standard for everyone. If you've got a family, that's one, you know, determination. If you're a senior traveler and saying, well, I've lived a good life, so if I get blown up, I guess it won't be so bad. All of these things, you know, again, everyone has their own standard. You know, I would say this season, until we get more clarity, give the Middle East a pass. And certainly don't fly through the Middle East to get to India or elsewhere in Asia. Find another way around. That would be my best advice. Because, you know, it's just crazy out there. And we just don't know what happens.
0: The Mideastern airlines obviously have to fly to stay alive. But what about the rest of the world? Are the European airlines and the United States airlines, are they going in and out of the Mideast the same way they were before?
1: No, none of them are flying right now, and that includes Israel. They're all off until late July or August, depending on your destination. Now, U.S. carriers only largely have flown in the past to Tel Aviv, you know, sometime to Dubai, Egypt, in fairness, has been far enough away that there hasn't been a lot of worry. And weirdly, there is this little island in the middle of the Mideast that hasn't been bothered, which is Jordan. Royal Jordanian Airlines has been able to keep its schedule intact from the very first day the war started because everybody's left Jordan alone. That doesn't mean you should fly, you know, and go to Jordan. You know, this probably isn't the year to go to Petra. So I would say Europe or Asia via Northern Europe. Okay. You don't stay away from the three big Middle Eastern carriers, you know, and use Lufthansa or Air France or, you know, someone else to fly there.
0: Well, I when I traveled to Bali a few years ago, we were on Qatar and we had a layover in Doha. I wouldn't do that now. When the war first broke out, we were talking to people who were in Dubai hotels hoping to get out. One person had been on their way to Thailand. There was a group of women who were apparently doing a girls' trip to Bali. You know, they got stuck in Dubai with the missiles flying. Man, oh man. It just seems like a good time to do a staycation, Joe.
1: I literally this afternoon spoke to my wife. We're overdue for a couple of days off, and I thought I'd drive to Pennsylvania, you know, to visit where family used to be in the middle of coal country. I'd rather be in Italy. I'd rather be in London. You know, I'm far overdue to a place like Tokyo to do some work. But this doesn't seem like the season. That said, Joan, the numbers are startling. The Mideast accepted, you know, nothing seems to deter Americans from traveling right now.
0: They used to say to journalists when journalists were sent out to war zone, you know, there's this sense that I'm a journalist. I can't be injured. You know, I'm not really fighting. I'm just here to report on it. That somehow psychologically that made them feel bulletproof. Is that psychologically, are people figuring, I'm a tourist, nobody will hurt me?
1: Yeah, those are the reporters I would never hire because they're not thinking clearly and I wouldn't trust their reports. But yes, tourists suspend disbelief. Once upon a time when I wrote comic books to get through college, we used to have this rule about how much disbelief could you ask the reader to suspend. I live in a tourist village called Cold Spring on the Hudson River. I mean, I am literally looking across the river at West Point right now. We get hordes of travelers up mostly from Manhattan or Brooklyn on the weekends. And, you know, they walk down the middle of the road. And I'm thinking, you wouldn't do that in Midtown Manhattan. Why are you doing that here? The cars can hurt you just as much. But in their head, and by the way, we're just 50 miles away, we're in the country. Nothing can happen to me in the country. So, yes, tourists really need to, because no one else can do this for you. Only you can take care of your own safety and judge what you find safe. So be skeptical, especially in a year when we're going from invading islands to peace treaties in 12 hours, because no one knows what's going to happen.
0: Yeah. Well, as much as I want to see the pyramids, I don't think I have the nerve to do a river trip on the Nile right now. You know,
1: well, the pyramids will be there next year. You might not, and I might not, but you know, the pyramids have survived, so no reason to think they won't be there next year.
0: And you know, but there is a sweet spot. You know, when a part of the world, for whatever reason, is sort of a place you don't want to travel to, as those circumstances start to change, it seems like there's a sweet spot where the prices are still low, but the place isn't dangerous anymore. I don't know how to figure out where that sweet spot is.
1: Well, if you were to listen to Emirates Airline, which is the flag carrier of Dubai and the largest of the what we call the connecting airlines, they have no intention of cutting their schedules. because of high fuel prices. On the other hand, they claim they're not going to be cutting fares. They're going to offer other alternatives. Like, I don't know, he wouldn't, the Tim Clark, who's the president, who made this comment, wouldn't tell us. I mean, I wouldn't be going to Dubai because he's going to slap an extra dollop of caviar on my dinner plate. You know, I would want a price break. But if he's not going to offer them, then again, you know, visit Michigan. The Upper Peninsula is nice,
0: or
1: right?
0: We're all going to come to Joe's house.
1: Come to Joe's house. Come knock on the door. Tell him you're a Joan Esposito listener, and we'll give you a lemonade, and we'll look at the Hudson River together.
0: That sounds like a plan. Thank you, Mr. Brancatelli. It's always so much fun to talk with you.
1: Have a wonderful week and good summer if we don't talk again.
0: Oh, we'll talk again. You're not getting off that easy. Joe Brancatelli does a business travel newsletter. Joe sent me, joesentme.com. That is going to do it for me today. Of course, Driving at Home with Patty Vasquez is up next. She's going to be talking to somebody that I think is going to be a great conversation. Alana Billingsley, who is a union rep for the Association of Professional Flight Attendants. She's also going to talk to our good friend Ira Shapiro, and she's going to talk to the president of Aurora Pride about the Aurora Pride Parade that is Sunday, June 14th. And remember, Richard Chu kicks off our day at 6 a.m. He is going to be talking to his Friday morning regular, Karen Byrne. That's at 6:30. He's also going to be talking to a couple of historians, Kevin Schultz and Michelle Duster. I will see you tomorrow at 2 o'clock. I certainly hope you join me then. Until then, have a great night tonight. I'll see you tomorrow.

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4: AP News, I'm Ben Thomas. President Trump this afternoon backed off from his latest threat against Iran. Sagar Magani has details.
5: This morning, the president said on social media and then on Fox and Friends, Iran would get hit very hard tonight.
6: Yeah, there will be more bombing tonight. It'll be bigger.
5: And he threatened to take over Iran's oil industry. Hours later, the president called off the strikes, saying talks have been brought to Tehran's highest levels and approved.
7: We just made a great settlement of the war with Iran, and we're going to be subject to finalization of documents. We should get done over the next few days. Probably have a signing maybe in Europe.
5: The president has often said over the last several weeks the two sides are on the cusp of a deal without anything actually coming to fruition. Sagar Magani, Washington.
4: In Lebanon, Israel and the Iran-backed militant group Hezbollah continue to exchange fire, Malik Harb reports.
8: Here in the south of Lebanon, strikes continued overnight and into this morning. In towns like Merjayoun and Layami, the war's impact is stark. Streets are nearly deserted, with only a few cars passing and a handful of people walking. Some shops remain open, but every few meters, a destroyed building or a burned-out car is a reminder of the danger. Christian families who chose to stay live in constant fear, many too afraid to even step outside for basic errands. The war between Israel and Hezbollah that erupted in March has forcibly displaced about 1 million people and killed over 3,500.
4: In Minnesota, the man who assassinated the top Democrat in the state house and her husband has pleaded guilty so that federal prosecutors would not seek the death penalty. And the first match of the World Cup is complete, a 2-0 victory for Mexico over South Africa. This is AP News. Seth Sutel now with the AP Markets Report.
9: Wall Street rallied to its best day in 2 months and oil prices fell after President Donald Trump called off his threat to launch more strikes on Iran. That raised hopes that a deal could be reached to restore the flow of crude oil out of the Persian Gulf. The S&P 500 jumped 1.8% Thursday. The index was coming off a 2-day drop that had kicked it back to where it was in early May. The Dow jumped 929 points. That's about 1.9%. The NASDAQ Composite rallied 2.5%. Strong gains for chip stocks helped offset a slide for Oracle. Treasury yields eased in the bond market. Seth Sutel, New York.
4: The Labor Department reports inflation at the wholesale level spiked in May. The producer price index up 1.1% from April and 6.5% from May of last year. There's more news at APnews.com. I'm Ben Thomas. 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
10: From the Weatherology Weather Center, I'm meteorologist Ray Miller. A flood watch continues until 11 p.m. tonight. A tornado watch continues until 9 p.m. tonight. Severe thunderstorms likely tonight. Otherwise, mainly cloudy skies expected. Lows dip down to about 60. Winds out of the west, 10 to 20 miles an hour. Highs level off around 80. Tomorrow, ample sunshine expected. Clear skies. Tomorrow night, lows level off around 62. That's your latest Chicago weather update. Currently, it's 73 degrees.
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0: Well, hello, everybody. I really hope that everyone is happy, healthy, and safe wherever they are. And I do mean everyone. Just want to put that out there because there was some chaotic weather here in Chicago. And I know it's affecting a lot of parts of the country, whether it's heat, tornadoes, severe rainfall. Man, last night, look, I like sleeping. I like sleeping with the rain hitting the roof. Reminds me, just to take a little bit of a detour here, memory-wise. One of my favorite memories is being in Girl Scout camp. And we had, we were in tents with like wooden platforms, so we weren't like on the ground. But I loved those sort of lazy days of being in my tent with the raindrops hitting it's sort of that canvas tent material. Ah, oh, it was one of my favorite things. And I love the smell of rain. I love the sound of it, the needing to just sort of like you can't, if you had plans, you know, sometimes it's disrupted. And it takes some time. I don't like what happened yesterday because, man, if you saw some of the chaos, the car, like there was a car in Portage Park with six kids in it. Everyone's okay, but a tree fell on a van carrying six kids. And, there's images from other parts of the city where like the entire sidewalk is just flipped up because of the tree roots became so saturated and weakened the soil and then tore everything up. A lot of damage yesterday. So I do hope that you're okay. And please, pay attention to weather updates. Throughout the day, the evening, because there's still some severe weather I haven't seen anything yet. Hopefully we'll dodge it this time. But if it dodges us, it generally means it's going to hit somewhere else. So if you can hear my voice, chances are there might be some severe weather coming your way. So please stay tuned to your weather apps, and we'll do the best in the next hour or so. If anything breaks, we'll let you know. And was listening to the news. I do appreciate when our news coverage includes a comment like I just heard from the AP that Trump says that we're on the verge of a deal. There's apparently, I was listening to Joan, and apparently there's a memo of a deal. Like, is this kind of like the idea, a concept of healthcare? Are we just on the verge constantly? I mean, are we going to be at war for years and just be on the verge of a deal? And, because this morning we woke up and he said he was going to bomb them. He was going to obliterate them. And, I guess what MAGA really likes is our reaction to it. And man, does that come at a high cost to you, MAGA? Whether it's your gas prices, whether it's grocery prices, whether it's your health. I mean, defunding everything from cancer research to making sure we don't have screw worms in the United States when that, defunded. We have the first screw worms in the United States since 1966 because we have defunded the programs that monitor the invasion of what can be a catastrophic to the cattle industry. So just the view that they, oh, and I forgot. I'm sorry. I forgot that inflation is, according to Donald Trump. Donald Trump says that inflation is great. He loves it. He loves inflation. In high inflation, I would imagine it's because people like him, the powerful, the wealthy, make more money because they can jack prices up. And once they jack prices up, they say, oh, you were willing to pay that before. So I guess we'll just keep the prices there. That's interesting. So, again, for my hate listeners, good for you. Congratulations. You got everything you want. You voted for everything that is happening right now, including putting our men and women in uniform in danger. And I don't want any of them. I think a lot of people believe that liberals want this president to fail. We don't have to want it. He's doing it on his own. There's nothing. We don't want it because we don't want people to get hurt. You must think that because that's how you operate. You wanted Biden to fail so that people would suffer. So you can go, see, I told you so. Is that the goal in life? Is it just be able to say that? I think that when more people have their hands on the stove, they'll understand that this is harmful to everyone. There's a town in Montana that voted almost entirely for Donald Trump. It's a small community, and there's an undocumented business owner that lives there, and ICE picked him up. And guess what, Lady B? The town is mad. They're like, no, but he does a lot of good for the community. No, he's really, no, we love, we, he, he's a, he's one of the good ones. He's one of the good ones, Lady B. Because the rest of the people are not one of the good ones. So, which begs the question, how do you know which ones are the good ones? This is what they're doing. So yeah, so the town of Montana is very upset with ICE because they scooped up one of their residents and business owners in their community, which has so many questions. What was the point? So do we have phones? We can open up the phone lines because we have a conversation now. We've got some interviews coming up in just a little bit. We're going to talk to Alana Billingsley, who is a flight attendant and APFA union rep. Our friend Mark Gavart of My Labor Radio connected us. So we're very excited to talk to Alana. They have successfully led the largest strike in aviation's history, which is amazing. And coming up at 6 o'clock, we'll talk to Ira Shapiro, who wrote the book Betrayed: America Didn't Vote for This. He also authored The Betrayal: How Mitch McConnell and the Senate Republicans Abandoned America. So looking forward to that conversation. And then we have some, I do want to talk a little bit later about, you know, Medicare fraud, in particular in how it affects senior citizens and how you can make sure that you or someone you love doesn't fall victim to scams. And then we have some great Pride events, of course, coming up here in Illinois and other parts of the country. We'll catch up with some of the organizers of those events. Of course, we will be, Jerry Walsky and I will be at the Pride event in Ottawa, Illinois. And then we have a comedy show coming up on the 20th in Ottawa. And we'd love to see you all there. Me, Ken Mejia-Beal, Gwen LaRocca, and Tamale Sepp will all be there. And I would love to have you join us for an evening of adult comedy. Ken would like me to remind folks, there's a guy, and forgive me if he's listening right now, but I ran into somebody at the Jefferson Park Chamber of Commerce this morning. I am a member of the Jefferson Park Chamber of Commerce, and he came up to me and asked me about open mics and said that, you know, he prefers to do clean comedy, and if I had any suggestions on where he'd go for those venues. And one, for open mics, because he wants to try comedy again. He's done it before. But a couple things about that. There are plenty of venues, and here's the thing. It's funny because I've produced, promoted, and done shows for over 30 years, and everyone's idea of what is clean is different. I will be very honest with you. I can do the full range of humor in that, I can do a church basement without blinking an eye. I have a perfectly clean, appropriate material to be in a church and perform it. I can also do a show at 11:15 on a Saturday night when everyone's drunk and all they want are peppy jokes. They just want to hear about, the dirty stuff. So, and that's the only way sometimes you can keep an 11:15 crowd on a Saturday night entertained. And this is what they do on the cruise ships, by the way. On the cruise ships, every comic has to have a very clean church basement material. And I say church basement because I have actually performed in a church at the altar, but it was no longer a functioning church. It was a brewery that they just kept the upstairs performance space as a church. And that was amazing. I want to say it was like St. John's Brewery in like Lima, Ohio, or something like that. It's one of my favorite venues I've ever done. So, at any rate, this guy asked me about, if there was any place to do clean comedy, and I really didn't know what to tell him because I haven't been doing open mics lately. Open mics are so stressful for me because I should go do them because where you practice new material, but also like it's just, sometimes it's like 25 comics doing maybe 2 minutes. It's a lot. So I don't have to worry about that tonight because I am so thrilled to be performing at the Den Theater. You still have time to get there, get your tickets, support, the mission of Kids Above All. That's coming up at 8 o'clock at the Den Theater. That is over there on Milwaukee Avenue near Ashland. So if you're listening and you're like, oh, you know what? I have to, like, if you're just a spur of the moment kind of person and you can come see the show, you will not be disappointed. We are so proud to help raise money for Kids Above All and their mission to support children live happy, healthy, safe lives. And joining me will be comedians Kevin Bozeman, who we do have to get on the show at some point. I feel bad that I didn't get him on to promote this show, but we'll get him on to promote his shows as well. Comedian Joe Kilgallen, who you know from my show as a regular and a great Chicago comedian. Katie Miners, incredibly funny, been traveling all over the country and just dazzling audiences. We've got also comedian and television celebrity Annabelle Laval will be joining us from WGN's Morning News. So we're excited to be joined by talented folks tonight at kidsaboveall.org is where you can get the tickets. The show starts at 8. Doors open at 7, so we'd love to have you join us. 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We got the a text line open, 773-763-9278. That's 773-763-9278. Oh, and before I forget, the Pride event in Ottawa, Illinois, both their event will be there on Saturday morning. That, and then the comedy show, you can find out more at their website, humankindinitiative.org. Again, that's humankindinitiative.org. Let's get Jim on the phone. Hey, Jim, what's on your mind, my friend?
1: Hi, Patty.
0: Hey.
1: 50 people have died in ICE custody since this maniac took office. They just gave him $70 billion yep. more. That pushes over 200 and something billion dollars, billions. They stripped out the $370 million in the oceans, so we don't have any idea what's going on in either ocean or any oceans or where the weather's coming from. But yet ICE is packed to the gills. And then he's got the same separation policy that he had in his first term. And now they've got about, I don't know, 500 children between infancy and 8 years old in custody mm-hmm. in these ICE jails. And we're supposed to stand for this. Who is the guy that's running for governor? He got the Democratic nomination in California.
0: Oh, you know, that's a really good question.
1: Paceros, wasn't
0: Paceros,
1: it? Paceros,
0: yes. Yeah, it's a Latino candidate. Mm-hmm.
1: Yeah, but he was wasn't he involved with people's lives under Biden? What was his title? Anyway, but he sounds like the perfect candidate. But I mean, think of this, Patty. I mean, think of the torture they're putting people through. I mean, it's just amazing. And then when they talk about Plantner in Pennsylvania with his baggage, first of all, their favorite son has got more baggage than went down to the Titanic, meaning Trump. And what about Ken Paxton in Texas?
0: Oh, my God.
1: They should be in prison for stealing.
0: Yep.
1: They stole millions. They stole millions of dollars.
0: Yes.
1: I mean, this is, and we're, you know, we dissect our candidates, you know, like the Democrats. But the Republicans, no elected rapist, insurrectionist, a thief. I mean, it's ridiculous. It's absolutely ridiculous. But anyway, the phones are working again, Patty. We're working for a couple of days. I thought, well, I'm barred from the station. I can't. You know what I mean?
0: Oh, no.
1: when I was a kid, I got, you know, when I was younger, I was barred out of a few joints.
0: But I hear
1: the point
0: you.
1: Is,
0: I believe you
1: but,
0: were.
1: yeah. But the point is, think with the mess that we're in with and the money. And then the thing, the SNAP program. This is real quick. There's a guy about 25 who works a job, but he's disabled, and he was getting $200 a month for food stamps. So the Republicans cut it down to $50 a month, but he has to embarrass himself, go around to his neighbors, and they have to write a petition that said, yes, you look like you're hungry. You know, I mean, they made it so impossible to get $50 a month worth of food stamps.
0: In
1: the meantime,
0: we're
1: spending billions a day on a war that he instigated with Netanyahu.
0: Yep. Well, I know.
1: Him and Netanyahu. So what are they, you know, did the Israeli government think that we're going to keep paying for this insanity? I mean, everybody in the country is going to pay for it.
0: They've all got Trump's number, got him on a leash to do their bidding.
1: I know it, Patty. Anyway, you have a good show. Thanks, Patty.
0: Thanks, Jim. By the way, Jim is correct. Javier Becerra is a former Secretary of Health and Human Services under President Joe Biden for his entire term, it seems, from 21 to 25. Let's take a break here, continue our conversation. We come back on WCPT 820 Heartland Signal. Oh, let me thank our sponsors. 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And they are sponsors of the WCPT Pride Float. We are so excited to be a part of the Pride Parade on June 28th. They join the American Foundation for Suicide Prevention. Our friends at Social Change, Berman's Kia, and Hyundai will be joining us on the float as well. And Chico Maku, of course, Chicago Community Acupuncture. We've got our friends from the Illinois Veterans for Change. And we're so excited to be joined by Rep Chicago, Replica Chicago. 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
0: You know, during my career, there have been some weird questions I've asked producers, and today's one of them. I just texted a word to Lady B to find out if I'm allowed to say it on the air. This has come up various times. The first time it came up, I mean, there have been words that we've wondered if I could say on the air, during Trump's first campaign when he said he could just grab women by the kitty. I guess that's what we had to come up with, was kitty was the best I could do to not say, you know, all the different words. And then I believe early at the beginning of the show I said peppy, because there's a report from The Hill that, and from several news outlets, that there was a big panic meeting. And part of what came out of this the story was there was a lot of talk about, so can I say that word? Do we know? I don't know if I can. The predilection, and the way they're phrasing it, that Drowsy Donnie has a predilection for the center of a woman's breast. Like, I don't know. Can I say, I can't say the word? Who'd you ask? She's like, no, I just know you can't say that word. So but areola is around that part. It's the middle, what's in the middle of the areola. There has to be some sort of slang. Oh, you texted me what I could say. Yeah, because the areola is the darker part of the skin, but the actual, so at any rate, there were claims that in the searchable files about Trump knowing a woman in Epstein's sex trafficking ring, mentioning that he has a predilection for the nibbles. Oh, nibbles with a B. Griffin used to call them, and Griffin, like, he's like, why do women have to cover up their nibbles? Like, nibble that, and I guess the way that works is that, I guess, this is all weird. This is all horrible because this is about women who are survivors in the Epstein files. And apparently the story is that, of course, he's a predilection for that. He's a predilection for all the body part of using up a woman or a girl. And it comes down to that. Anyway, there were reports that, there was an extensive conversation about, that body part that he has. But there's a lot of other things that we're not talking about. Someone mentioned in the text screen, and we're talking about other stories. We're still, not talking about the Epstein files. And, apparently the White House is in panic over the Epstein. Like, are they though? Are they really in panic? I mean, every single day there are people protesting, release the files. The Democrats have said that they're going to be calling a J.D. Vance to testify. I don't know if that'll do anything. All Pam Bondi did was kick the can down the field, and nothing else is happening there as well. So this is just the never ending debacle that is this administration, the promises he made while he did say he would release all the files. She said, Pam Bondi said, the files are on my desk. And all of a sudden it was a hoax. The Democrats created that there was nothing in the files, that he's not in the files. And we know he's in the file more times than Jesus is in the Bible. At any rate, it's absolute madness. President Trump's top advisors had to use the Situation Room to navigate the Epstein crisis. This is the 1,000th day that we've known that more should be done in regards to the survivors. And the survivors, of course, are continuing to come out and make statements against Donald Trump's choice for attorney general. In the meantime, Americans are wondering how they're going to continue to pay their bills and afford gas and their health care. And you guys all voted for this guy. MAGA voted for this guy because he either wanted to get rid of black and brown people. I said earlier, there's a town in Montana that is upset because they voted for Trump. And yet when ICE came in and picked up an undocumented migrant who happens to be a business owner there, they were very upset. Not that one. Just not that one. We want you to pick up the other ones. So I just, whatever, folks. Let me get to John Boss, who's going to be in the production of The Producers. Hey, John, what's on your mind?
10: How are you?
0: I'm doing good. What's on your mind?
10: Good. Well, I just wanted to thank you guys for all the coverage that you gave on our show.
0: Yay!
10: And it was a surprise that Ken Mahabil was on yesterday, and he's my buddy. And the tickets were won by a super fan of The Producers, so they're going to bring some people along with them.
0: Yay! Oh, that's fantastic news. I'm so happy to hear it. Is there anything else you need me to do? I still have the certificate in my office. Do you need me to send that somewhere?
10: No, I already took care of it.
0: Yay!
10: He's a Facebook friend of mine, so yeah, you wouldn't have to worry about that.
0: Thank you, John. I appreciate that. Thank you.
10: Yeah,
0: that worked out great.
10: Thank you. We're sold out on the first Sunday.
0: Oh, congratulations. And where can folks remind them where they can go to get more tickets for the production of The Producers?
10: BrightsideTheatreRE.com.
0: Excellent, John. Well, go break your legs, as my mom would say.
10: Thank you so much.
0: Pardon me. It's go break your legs. That's how my mom would say it.
10: Yeah, I'm in traffic on the way to Naperville right now, so we'll see you soon.
0: Well, be safe. Stay alert and pay attention to what the weather reports are so that you're safe, okay?
10: All right. Thanks so much.
0: Excellent. Thank you. We are in just a few moments. We're going to talk to our friend Alana Billingsley, who's a flight attendant and APFA union rep. They have successfully led the largest strike in aviation's history. And they were the members were also among the first to use Title VII of the Civil Rights Act to put an end to sexist workplace practices and discriminatory hiring practices. It's funny because I know that we've got a lot of conversation coming up for the rest of the show. Oh, we've got Judy from Niles calling in. Judy, let's get Judy on the line because we have to run to the break in a moment and get Alana on the line. We've got a lot of news stories going on. Let me know. Text 773-763-9278. Let me know what's on your mind as far as the news is. And we'll be back in just a moment. Oh, here's Judy from Niles. Judy, what's on your mind, my friend?
11: Hi, Patty. I was just talking to Lady B and we were giggling and I said, you can't say.
0: No, I can't say that.
11: The top of a baby bottle?
0: No, but apparently I can't.
11: You can't say it if you mean the part of yourself. That's crazy.
0: I'm just trying to keep my FCC license. Is all we, you know, under this administration, you can't take any chances.
11: Well, you can say, you know, the donkey because it's a donkey. But she said you can't say it if you say kiss my.
0: Kiss my donkey. All right, then there it is.
11: Right. Well, yeah. You can say, kiss my donkey.
0: That sounds dirty. See, it even sounds dirtier than saying the other thing.
11: It actually sounds worse.
0: It does sound worse. Thank you, Judy. You have a good night. Be safe, okay? Pay attention to the weather reports tonight.
11: Yeah, we will. So far, we have... I have a squirrel that's nibbling my tree apart, and so I've got pieces of stuff all over my front lawn anyway.
0: Well, there you go. There you go. Well, thank you, Judy. I got to run because we've got a guest on the line, and we'll be back after this. Have a good night, Judy.
11: Bye-bye.
0: Bye-bye. 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APFA.org if you want to get ready for our conversation with Lana Billingsley. And she's a union rep. More after this on WCPT and KKNW. We're so glad we're here.

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8: 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Cause you want this conversation. You know, whenever I travel, I have to be honest with you. I love my flight attendants, not only because I have a lot of friends that are flight attendants, but also I know how hard their job is. It's a lot. You're in a flying tube. You got to make sure everybody's safe. You got to make sure everybody's comfortable. You have to make sure everybody's cared, tended to, resolve all their problems and conflicts. And holy moly, Alana Billingsley joins us right now. She's a flight attendant and APFA union rep. Hi, Alana. How are you doing today?
9: Hi, I'm doing great. Thanks for having me. This is a wonderful way to start my weekend here in Chicago area for Labor Notes.
8: Yes, Labor Notes convention is going on this weekend. And we're very grateful to our friend Mark Rivart of My Labor Radio. It's broadcast here on Sundays at WCPT for connecting us. First of all, so where are you from originally?
9: I'm from Arizona originally, and I'm based in Phoenix.
8: Okay, so you're an Arizona girl. Our weather's not, this is a little chaotic, I'm not going to lie to you. I don't know when you got in, but I'm guessing as a flight attendant, you're used to chaos.
9: Absolutely, and lots of different types of weather.
8: Yes, I would imagine. Just for a moment, let's just live there. Does it feel like it's getting more chaotic in your experience as a flight attendant?
9: It does feel like it's getting a little more chaotic on several different fronts, including the weather. We've been experiencing more and more turbulence. Mm. And my airline even changed our landing procedures to have us prepare the cabin earlier because the statistics of injuries occurring at higher and higher altitudes.
8: Which is another reason why a union is so important for flight attendants, to make sure you're protecting yourselves and for future flight attendants, paying attention to what is necessary and thereby enhancing the experience for passengers, which would be better for the airlines. But it's just me. So tell folks a little bit about the union and the work that you've done.
9: Yes, the Association of Professional Flight Attendants proudly represents about 30,000 flight attendants at the American Airlines. And, you know, we've had a history of being at the forefront of protecting our members, mm-hmm. as well as our passengers. You know, there's not advocates for passengers. So we take that upon ourselves to try to fight back when they're adjusting seats, making it unsafe to evacuate. We're the ones sounding those alarms.
8: Yeah. And that's the thing is that, as I mentioned, there's so many things that you're responsible for upmost. You know, we of course, you know, the airlines want people to be happy. You don't want them to be cranky. Ultimately, their safety is the priority. And in order for them to be safe, you have to be safe. And that also includes, like, you know, the value of your job too, doesn't it?
9: Yes. And really, when this industry started, it was really safe for the passengers and not so safe for the flight attendants. They were put in some very dangerous situations where the airlines would, you know, kind of pimp out their image and, you know, sexually.

0: sexualize our industry. So unions have gone to great lengths to promote a safe workplace for all.
1: I mean, when you say that, we all know that, right? We know that those images, they even made briefly, there was a show, a TV show about the flight attendants from the 1960s and how they sexualized that. And the images, I think, are imprinted on our brains. And ultimately, I mean, like, you know, I so identify. And by the way, every time, like when we've been on strike for SAG-AFTRA and I travel in my shirt, like flight attendants always talk to me about solidarity and support. And I'm so grateful for that. And I want to extend the same. So tell us a little bit about the largest strike in aviation history.
0: Well, this took place back in 1993 and it was only a 3-day strike, but it shut down the airline and was enough for President Clinton to intervene, making the flight attendants go back to work. But it was, you know, before cell phones and emails and all of that, the flight attendants were just relying on our incredible network of calling each other, gossiping. We call it the jump seat rumor mill and, you know, just being able to coordinate for when the day came that we were released to strike. And doing it, in November, which is a peak travel time as well.
1: Yeah. I mean, that's the thing is that there's so many guardrails that have been put up, in particular after Ronald Reagan's administration, when it comes to unions' ability to strike and which areas of labor are prioritized, like sort of singled out as, well, we can't afford it, right? It would have too much of an impact. And you're like, well, that's the point. We are crucial. Right. That's our value here. And people don't get that, do they?
0: No, they don't. And, you know, really, this is well before my time. But I am really thankful that the people that are senior to me that oftentimes will remind me what it was like back then, that they took that chance. And, you know, they did it at great danger as well. Even like here in Chicago, there were, you know, management was having people come to the picket lines and cause problems. And so, you know, we had, speak of solidarity, we had other unions stepping in and getting on the lines and making sure that we were safe. There were, you know, cargo drivers that would just park right outside and not let other traffic get into the cargo area. To really, you know, make sure that our strike was effective.
1: Oh, that's remarkable. I mean, that's what it takes, right? Is everybody, that's the whole idea of solidarity.
0: Yeah.
1: And you mentioned, you know, how discriminatory the practices were in aviation, especially coming out of that sort of, and people put it in this idea of like, well, those were the times because, you know, that was what they want. That was allowed to happen. I mean, these are these times when labor has a voice and should be loud. Don't you think?
0: Right. Yeah. Our like airlines in particular, they were making, you know, uniforms that you couldn't really work in. It was not for working. It was for showing off their flight attendants. They were advertising them as single because, you know, back then, and just to like give people a little perspective, like if you were over the age of 32, you couldn't be a flight attendant anymore. On your birthday, you were getting a letter saying, hey, you're being retired.
1: Wow.
0: You weren't allowed to be married. You had to be single so that they could advertise you as single. You couldn't be pregnant or be a mother. You had to be a nurse. You had to be a white woman. And so exactly. So our union had to use Title VII of the Civil Rights Act in order to make it possible for people of color, for men, for, you know, everyone to be able to have the opportunity to be a flight attendant.
1: Well, now, how long have you been a flight attendant?
0: I've been a flight attendant for 15 years.
1: What? You don't look old enough to have been a flight attendant for 15 years. What? That's fantastic. Now,
0: it must be something about the air in the cabin.
1: Must be right. I actually have a friend who is a flight attendant for American Airlines, and she decided to go for her pilot's license, which is really, I was absolutely fascinated by that. She loves the work. I know a lot of people who do the work do love it, but it doesn't mean it has to come at the cost of your rights.
0: Right. And it is a different job once you get to shut a door and keep everybody out. So I see the appeal for your friend to be a pilot.
1: Yeah, exactly. Yeah. I mean, it depends on what you're drawn to. So, you know, what should people know about supporting a labor movement like the AFP, the APFA?
0: Really, we are so focused, focused on safety and security. That's going to make our jobs even better. There's a few different initiatives right now. Airlines have been reducing staffing on aircrafts that it is, in our opinion, making it dangerous. On our wide body aircrafts, there was supposed to be a flight attendant at every door to make sure that if we need to evacuate, it happens quickly. On the wide body aircraft, they're starting to man them with just one flight attendant in the back. So they're having to run from one end, assess the safety conditions outside that door in order to open it, and then run to the other side through traffic and chaos to open the next door. This is something that the FAA has approved, and there is currently workings in the Senate to try to put an end to that, that we've been working really hard to. But we've always been working on the safety. We were the ones to champion no knives on planes when, for whatever reason, after September 11th, they thought maybe it'd be a good idea to reintroduce those onto planes. You know, there's wow. just so much about the industry with, you know, narrow profit margins that they're looking for ways to, you know, cut their costs and increase their profits. And we are drawing a line and not allowing that to happen. It's not worth it to put people in danger to save a little money.
1: Well, and I have to imagine that the, you know, when we talk about profits, because this seems to be across the board as far as like how much productivity, how much profit has gone up, and yet wages become stagnant at some point. So, you know, I just never know when enough is enough, right? their stockholders, all that passive income that they buy, do stock buybacks and things like that. And you keep squeezing the people that are actually creating that wealth for them.
0: Yes. And, you know, during COVID, when we were so active in trying to secure government funding to just going to securing jobs and healthcare, making sure that they weren't allowed to do buybacks and increases to CEO pay and management pay. And that was really one of the successful things that we were able to do to make sure taxpayer money wasn't going right into their pockets.
1: Yes. Excellent yes. work. It's been great catching up with Alana Billingsley. Am I pronouncing, is it Alana or Elena? I want to make
0: Alana.
1: Sure.
0: Alana. Yes,
1: Billingsley.
0: You got it.
1: Alana Billingsley. She's a flight attendant and APFA union rep. Folks can learn more about the 28,000 U.S.-based flight attendants that are represented by the APFA by visiting APFA.org. I know that we have flight attendants and perhaps their loved ones that listen to the show. So maybe they want to learn more about the great work that you do. And I hope you enjoy. How long are you in Chicago for?
0: Through the whole weekend. I'm going to power through all of these events that we have at Labor Notes and get out some and see the city. I love Chicago. I come here often for work. So it's a real treat to be able to combine that with, you know, my love of workers' rights and union organizing.
1: Excellent. And one of my, I would tell you, I don't know if you want a fancy food. I actually have two places. There's a bunch of places on Hubbard that are great. I don't know where you guys are having the conference, but I just went to Shaw's Crab House recently on Hubbard, and it's a little higher end. It's fantastic. Or if you want something, and have you been to the Billy Goat Tavern, our legendary Billy Goat on Hubbard? It's underneath Michigan Avenue. It's fantastic. Have you been to the Billy Goat?
0: No, I haven't.
1: Well, Billy Goat's where the origin of cheeseburger from Saturday Night Live. That's where John Belushi created that. Sadly, the man who he based that off of recently passed away. It's a great, like, sort of Chicago divey, just your basic bare bones burger. They actually have a little bar, like a station where you can put as many onions and pickles and all your toppings and mustard and stuff. So the Billy Goat, if you want something that's truly Chicago, really nice. I love Shaw's Crab House too, but I let us entertain you. It's just one. Well, you know. Just two of my recommendations on Hubbard. There's a bunch of great restaurants and bars up and down Hubbard there by, what's the cross street? I can never remember the, but I like Hubbard in Michigan. It's weird. It's a weird area. Anyway, enjoy yourself. I'm sure you have plenty of stuff to do. Have a great time.
0: Thank you.
1: And we'd love to have you back anytime there's anything develops that you want us to know about. If you have a rallying cry, call to action, we're here for you.
0: Excellent. Thank you so much. This has been wonderful.
1: My pleasure. Have a good time. Take care. Yeah. Bye, Alana. Bye-bye. Let's take a break here. We can continue our conversation on WCPT 820 Heartland Signal and KKNW 1150 in Seattle. We're so glad you're all here. More after this.
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5: 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This is Driving It Home with Patty.

0: I do love that I stumbled on trying to figure out how to describe the panic meeting about drowsy Donnie's predilection for a certain body part. We decided that areola was acceptable, but the center of the areola word was not, although apparently somebody else may have already used it. Hi, Patty. Speaking of different words for body parts, you're wondering what you can say. How about the P word? Oh, so I say kitty from when he said that he could grab someone. Have you seen a commercial for telehealth where a mom has been breastfeeding her baby and is suffering from pain from nursing? The woman who plays the part as a mom must be a comedian because she does a commercial so well. She refers to her sore spots as a lactation station. I thought that was clever. I did a whole show in the early 2000s when I had, first when I had Griffin, and then when I had Declan, I had a show called Mamacita, Tales of a Diaper Diva. And I said, because I send you, you know, you have these breast pumps so that you can produce some milk and have it, you know, in these little baggies or in the bottle. So in case you're traveling, I was traveling a lot. And I said, I don't need a breast pump. I need a shop vac. I was saying I was producing a lot. At any rate, she refers to her, I thought that was clever. And she ends a commercial referring to her baby's gassy smells. I have a 7-month-old grandson. Aw, congratulations, Larry. And mom, dad, and grandma, and grandpa all know about gassy babies. Yes. I remember I was on stage one time at Zany's downtown. And when I got off stage, I had to have had like 18 messages from Steve about how bad the diaper was that he was changing. And I was like, I can't help you from here. I'm on stage. He's like, code brown, code brown. I'm like, I was on stage and it's going to take me another 45 minutes to get home. So speaking of comedy shows, again, I'm going to be at the Den Theater in just a little bit. The doors open at 7 o'clock. If you would like to join us, you can go to kidsaboveall.org. And we would love to have you. I know that if you're a last minute planner like I am, you're like, oh, you know what? I can make it. And I've had that happen. I want to thank the folks who've come out to see me at places like the Comedy Plex and Kenosha. I am working with our friends Frank in Kenosha, Wisconsin. We're thinking about scheduling another comedy show. You know what? I'm going to put something out there that I've never done this before. A friend of mine is going to be performing at a Legion Hall here in Chicago coming up July 1st and 2nd. And he's wondering if there are any venues out there that might want to put on a show. If you have a venue or a group, let me know and I can connect you with our good friend Steve Goody, who performs the intro song for the show. It's just hard for me to line up a venue for somebody like with this short of notice. But if you guys can help me out, and I would go and open for him. If you want to do a comedy show, email me, pvasquez@heartlandsignal.com. That's P as in Patty, me, Vasquez as in Vasquez, at heartlandsignal.com. That's VASQUEZ at heartlandsignal.com. We're also looking to encourage you to support the WCPT Pride Parade float. The Pride Parade is on June 28th, and we would love to feature you in our gratitude announcements for sponsors. We also, this Saturday, will be in Ottawa, Illinois for their Family Pride Festival. That's Saturday, June 13th, right in the heart of Illinois Valley. The Ottawa Family Pride Festival is an entire day of family-friendly events. I will be getting there, I think, pretty early. I have been told I have to leave at 7, which reminds me, I have to tell Warren Price that I will not be joining him for Hawk Takes the Wheel. Warren, if you are listening, I can't be there on Saturday morning, but everyone should tune in for, I'll be tuning in. I'll be in the car. I'll tune in. Hawk Takes the Wheels Saturday mornings at 9 a.m. to 10 a.m. He takes all your questions and comments about your car situation. He is a car concierge, auto concierge, he does all things vehicle related. If you've gotten in an accident, if you're looking for a new car, if something's going on, your car's making a noise, talk to Warren on Saturday mornings at 9. And I'll tell you more about the great work he does helping people through their car situations. So we were talking a little bit about the Epstein files. So J.D. Vance is J.D. Vance wanted to use Ghislaine Maxwell for a White House PR campaign. Apparently in the Situation Room last summer, he wanted to use. Wait, what? He floated the idea that Ghislaine Maxwell would be interviewed. This is bonkers, you guys. If you haven't caught this, there's so many things happening, you know, whether it's a war with Iran, just trying to struggle and make sure you're covering your bills and affording gas. J.D. Vance wanted Ghislaine Maxwell to be interviewed by Tucker Carlson as part of a White House PR gambit. The Trump administration officials met on July 17th last year. They and by the way, they were in the Situation Room, which is where they go for their the efforts, like when they have, when they get together to basically launch a war, right? That's the bunker where national security matters are discussed. So they consider the Epstein files to be a national security matter, or is it just that all their butts are on the line and they're trying to cover that up? The meeting was convened to quell deepening unrest from Trump's base. And really, Trump's base, they don't care. And maybe that's why they keep throwing red meat at them. They show ICE agents just ripping people out of cars and brutalizing human beings in order to distract them from the Epstein files. Vance believed that Maxwell would might be willing to state that Trump had not been part of any wrongdoing with Epstein. She might be willing. You think, since you moved her to a minimum security facility and basically, you know, treat her like she's some sort of star rather than a sexual predator who has been convicted of such as a sex trafficker. Okay, just I feel like I'm going to start yelling again. At any rate, that's some of the stories that you might have missed. There's a lot going on around the country. There are. I just learned that Van Orden, who's running for re-election in Wisconsin, he keeps talking about how, you know, he's fighting for farmers. He's, you know, doing his best by them, and he has missed most of the ag meetings. He's not even showing up. So tell me how he's serving. I just want to know how anybody thinks these guys are doing right by, whether it's our farmers, our labor members. Seriously, 773-763-9278. Tell me, you know, even for my hate listeners, I don't want to get in an argument. I'm not going to let you do your gish galloping here and put a bunch of things out there that we then have to address. I want to know, 773-763-9278. What has Donald Trump accomplished that has made your life specifically, that you get up every day and you think, not that you like seeing black and brown people brutalized by the, whether it's the military or the militarized ICE agents, the poorly trained ICE agents. Tell me what in your life fundamentally has improved because Donald Trump is the president of the United States. Not that it just makes you feel good to see people suffer, but you fund like a tangible thing that you can say has made your life better, that makes you grateful. I know that they're hate listening. So 773, text me, call me, 773-763-9278. They're always like, you won't take my call, you're too afraid. Phone lines open, phones are working, text, you're welcome to text. If you want to, and again, you got one shot. If you're going to be nasty and call me names, that's your choice too. 773-763-9278. I do not get the kind of pain that Trump voters have inflicted on everybody. And we're seeing a lot of it. I do wonder, I don't know if you guys have seen these videos of folks in New York. I mentioned the other day that if the New York Knicks lose the whole thing, in this championship run of theirs, you'll have a whole city. They didn't just dislike him. I mean, like the rage that they will have. So folks have been going out there and doing, sage rituals. They're burning sage all around the stadium in the hopes that they will be able to, dissolve the negative energy that Donald Trump, brought to the stadium by coming to the Knicks game. Basically, I saw it was $20 million. Does anyone know if that's right? I should look it up. It cost $20 million for him to go to that game, which it's entirely likely with all the security. Let's see. He hates us guys making 20 million. Let's see. Trump, I'm not sure what the price tag was on that. I haven't had a chance to look into how much security costs, how much it costs the people in the area, the revenue for business owners who were expecting to have their bars and restaurants filled with fans. We are going to have, I think we're going to start having weekly conversations with our friends from the Sports Cubicle, featuring the host of that show tomorrow night. I believe we have Paul Shavari on to talk about any of the Knicks games that, is there one? There must be one tonight. And then on Monday, we'll have Mike Mercado on to talk about the UFC event that's happening on the front lawn. This absolutely grotesque display of insanity. I was even at a dive bar in the neighborhood. And usually the guys that hang out there I'm just going to say fairly conservative. I don't get into conversations with them. Sometimes I forget that I'm wearing a Minocqua Brewing Company t-shirt that says something like lock him up, and they know what I mean. But we don't get into it for the most part. But I was really surprised. We were watching, you know, the news was on. Although my favorite thing is watching Jeopardy in a dive bar and just have everybody yelling out the answers. Just listening to how that progresses. But this one guy was just talking about how awful it looked, how he called it a monstrosity, which is always good to hear guys in this neighborhood rail against this administration and call things as they see them. At any rate, we are going to take a break here in just a moment. Coming up, we are going to have Ira Shapiro, author of Betrayed, America Didn't Vote for This. We'll have a conversation with him. We also have some guests to talk about. We're going to talk to Pat Dixon about Medicare fraud, how you can protect yourself and others in your life from Medicare, from being scammed, from being taken advantage of. And then we'll talk to our friends from some of the Pride events happening throughout the area. And don't forget, tomorrow on Choose Views, Richard Chu will talk to Friday morning regular Karen Burr, of course, from True Blue Politics at 6:30 a.m. And then in the 7 o'clock hour, tune in for the first of a series of America at 2:50 conversations Richard will be having this month. Historians Kevin Schultz and Michelle Duster will join him, and they'll talk about the history of No Kings in America from our founding till today and more. 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Future Now and author of The Fourth Branch, How State Government Can Save Our Union, and Deborah Carr, a president and CEO of Chicago's Intuit Art Museum, along with the museum's chief curator, Allison Amick. 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And I will have Meryl Miller, the market manager of the Jefferson Park Sunday Market, as well as our friends from the Garfield Park Conservatory, and Samantha Jane of Baked by Jane's Chicago Cafe. 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Thank you, everybody, for being here.
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2: AP News, I'm Ben Thomas. President Trump's called off new military strikes on Iran came hours after he threatened to escalate the war, but he told reporters in the Oval Office a deal to end it is close, without giving details.
3: We have a signing soon, and the documents are in pretty final shape, so we'll see. We'll see.
2: It comes after the U.S. and Iran traded strikes for 2 days. The news cheered markets, though. Oil prices eased, Brent crude settling just above $90 per barrel. And stocks rallied on Wall Street, says Sutel has closing numbers.
4: The S&P 500 jumped 1.8%, coming off a two-day drop that had kicked it back to where it was in early May. The Dow jumped 929 points. That's about 1.9%. The Nasdaq Composite rallied 2.5%.
2: Inflation at the wholesale level spiked last month, producer prices up 6.5% from a year ago. And Sakamagani reports President Trump's tapped federal prosecutor Jay Clayton to be director of national intelligence.
5: The president was under intense pressure to nominate a permanent replacement for Tulsi Gabbard after her resignation last month. Democrats like Hakeem Jeffries panned his pick as acting DNI. Federal housing chief Bill Pulte.
6: The malignant political hack.
5: And refused to renew a key surveillance program until the president picked someone else. The president had doubled down on Pulte, but at the same time,
3: we're interviewing people right now.
5: Clayton is a former Securities and Exchange Commission chief, and as Manhattan's top prosecutor, has a wide portfolio from terrorism,
7: ISIS-inspired actions,
5: to corruption. The president had said Pulte would take over as DNI next week. It's unclear if the Senate can move fast enough to confirm Clayton before then. Sagar Meghani, Washington.
2: This is AP News. Hockey tonight. Game 5 of the Stanley Cup Final has the Carolina Hurricanes hosting the Vegas Golden Knights, tied at 2 games apiece. In basketball,
8: the New York Knicks made NBA history by overcoming a 29-point deficit to beat the San Antonio Spurs 107-106 in Game 4 of the NBA Finals for the largest comeback win in Finals history. OG Anunoby's go-ahead tip-in of a Jalen Brunson missed three with 1.2 seconds left secured the win and a 3-1 series lead for New York.
9: We're all excited. We're enjoying it right now, but we'll just focus on the next game now.
8: Spurs star Victor Wembanyama missed 2 key free throws with a minute 47 left.
10: We work too hard and give up our leads, you know, just as simple as that. It just hurts.
8: 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I'm Geffen Coolball.
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11: From the Weatherology Weather Center, I'm meteorologist Ray Miller. A flood watch continues until 11 p.m. tonight. A tornado watch continues until 9 p.m. tonight. Severe thunderstorms likely tonight. Otherwise, mainly cloudy skies expected. Lows dip down to about 60. Winds out of the west, 10 to 20 miles an hour. Highs level off around 80. Tomorrow, ample sunshine expected. Clear skies. Tomorrow night, lows level off around 62. That's your latest Chicago weather update. Currently, it's 76 degrees.
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0: Thank you so much for joining us. We continue our conversation. We are about to talk to Ira Shapiro, who has written the book Betrayed, America Didn't Vote for This. And I was trying to get through as much information about it, and I want to learn more. I do want to remind folks that we are so grateful for our sponsors, Pride Coffee Roasters. 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And again, they are sponsors of the Pride Parade Float that WCPT has entered in the Pride Parade Chicago, June 28th, we'll be kicking off, and we're very excited to be a part of that. 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Of course, Chicago Community Acupuncture with Dr. Jason Bissell. We'd love to have you join us and represent your organization on Chicago's Pride Float that WCPT has. Of course, we have coverage all day long of the parade, and we'll tell you more about that in the days to come. We're very excited. Our next guest, coming on the line in just a moment, spent decades inside the room where it happens. We're very excited to learn more about the work that he's done and the book that he's written. I know our friends I'm leaving shortly. I should be very honest because I have a comedy show coming up at the Den Theater. I'm performing along with Kevin Bozeman, Annabelle Laval, Katie Miners, and our good friend Joe Kilgallen. That show is going to be at 8:00. The doors open at 7:00, so you still have time to get over there. Traffic's lightening up a little bit, so if you're in the Chicagoland area and you want to join us, we would love to have you. So I guess if we can't get a hold of Ira, let's go. That's awesome. If we want to get our friend, do we have Ira on the phone? No. We can get our friends that are on the picket line.
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0: Where's that coming from? I don't have any buttons. Did I hit something? If we want to get our phones, our friend from the picket line, we can get them on the line. If you want to give us a call, 773-763-9278. Is that Mark Gavart that was, Mark, give us a call at 773-763-9278. Or I believe, Mark, if you're tuning in, you can give us a call. We also want to thank our friends Source Solar. 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We also want to thank our friends at Are You Really Winning? Had a wonderful event with them last week, and it was an honor to join them at their conference and talk a little bit about my personal story and my father's addiction to gambling, which I really don't think we talk about in those terms. I heard some really just heartbreaking stories that people had. And some of the folks would go and try to get into recovery. They'd go to addiction support groups. And, you know, if you have some familiarity with that, people kind of tell some of their story. And, you know, folks with some serious addictions, whether it is, you know, drug addictions, alcohol addiction, our brains, sometimes develop in a way or get sort of shifted chemically. And gambling is one of those addictions that can really take a hold of a person's brain, of their life, and, cause a lot of chaos. And I know that having grown up in a household where my father, did suffer with alcoholism, he was addicted to nicotine, aggressively so. And, I mean, really, by the time my father passed away, he was up to about, in that year, smoking about 4 packs of non-filtered Camels a day. And one of the things I learned last week was how much those all kind of go hand in hand. You know, the more my dad was losing, the more he dealt with the stress by smoking and drinking. And once he quit drinking, the gambling addiction, really kind of filled that void of needing that next hit, needing that feeling. And he replaced, alcoholism with a gambling addiction. He had been a gambler his entire life. But it wasn't until he quit drinking, and actually for him, it was the gambling boats because they had to push away from the shore, and he would max out his credit cards on ATM machines. Got to the point where he started taking out credit cards in my name, in my mother's name, unbeknownst to either one of us, destroyed our credit for years. When my mother bought our house, she had to buy it, I believe, because her credit wasn't great. She had to buy it at 11% interest. She was able to renegotiate that later. but it was a lasting negative impact on our family that took a long time to heal from. And some people never get to the place where they can reconcile what someone did to their lives. And I don't resent that. I know my sisters, on my dad's side, my half sisters, you know, they went through a different life than I did. And I know that, the chaos he brought to them was hard to deal with. And I had a different childhood than they did. We all have, different stories. We all come from different, backgrounds. And, I will just say, as a daddy's girl, I just wish that there had been help for my family and for my dad, like an organization, Are You Really Winning provides. Again, you can go to areyoureallywinning.com, call 1-800-GAMBLER. And we look forward to collaborating more with the Illinois Problem Gambling Association here in Illinois. I'm going to take a break here. Bejangled a little bit because I am leaving for, I may have screwed up the timing on some of this. But we are going to take a break in just a moment. I'm going to be going to the Den Theater where I'm performing with, Katie Miners, Joe Kilgallen. We've got our friend Kevin Bozeman joining us as well. And, I'm looking forward to that incredible show. We would love to have you join us if you still have time to get there. If you can't, please consider making a donation and supporting their mission to help children. Many of them who have survived trauma. I've had the pleasure of working with kids who live in group homes, doing writing workshops with them and talking about how you can process trauma through the arts. For me, it has always been through humor. And I really want to, thank you so much, everybody for joining us tonight. We've got some interviews to air. So thank you so much, Lady B, for making this all happen. More after this on WCPT 820, Heartland Signal, KKNW 1150 and KTNF AM 950.
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5: 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So you can sync your phone with your car or wherever you go, because this is an important conversation that I want folks to know about. Patrick Dixon is the manager of Elder Rights at Age Options. I know I've worked with you guys in the past when I previously worked for the controller, so I'm a little bit familiar, but I want to get everybody caught up on some of the issues that we need folks to know about, because Medicare, Medicaid, senior services, all the support services have been very prominent in the news. Would that be one way to put it, Patrick?
6: Absolutely. Yeah. Thank you so much for having me on, Patty. I really appreciate it.
5: Of course.
6: I'm excited to get the chance today to absolutely talk about the current challenges facing the Medicare system. Medicare is losing an estimated $60 billion each year to fraud, errors, abuse, and other waste in the system. Age Options is an organization that serves suburban Cook County. We are the area agency on aging, and we've been serving older adults within suburban Cook County for over 50 years now. We work to connect them with any vital resources that they need or support services to help them age in place and support and promote independence of older adults. And we also participate in advocacy to grow and support these programs as well.
5: And there's so much guidance that you provide as well, like checking for eligibility for and applying for things like Medicare, SNAP, property tax programs, and prescription assistance. I think a lot of people aren't familiar necessarily with the kind of programs. My mother is 91, and I just realized, I'm like, I don't think she's turned to you guys to talk about property taxes, because she's very confused by that, because things keep changing. How can folks learn more about the services and supports that you provide for seniors?
6: There are multiple ways. So they can absolutely give us a call at 708-383-0258, and we'll get them connected with any one of our trained specialists for whatever area that they need for either that support or to make a referral. But they can also go to ageoptions.org, and there will be a full list of our programs and contact information there as well.
5: And because of the conversation we are going to be focused on, I want people to understand a little bit about, you know, Medicare and the protections that you're talking about through Age Options, making sure that seniors know that their rights, know that there's somewhere to turn. Because we hear all these things about fraud. And ultimately, a lot of what happens is that these programs are defrauded. People want to cut back on the programs. And really what we can do is empower people. So tell us a little bit about Medicare fraud. And what are some of the most common scams we should be looking for?
6: Yeah, there are quite a few out there, unfortunately, but some of the most prevalent would be like the durable medical equipment scams. So in these, Medicare beneficiaries will get unsolicited phone calls from scammers that will offer free or low cost equipment. These will be things like back braces, knee braces, or neck braces, rollator walkers, things like that. And they will ask the Medicare beneficiary for their beneficiary ID number, which you want to be make sure you're protecting at all costs. That's just like your social security number or your credit card number. You don't want to be giving that out to anybody who's asking for it, you know, that you're not fully assured of their legitimacy. But they'll say that they need your beneficiary ID number to verify your coverage, just to make sure that, you know, you qualify for this Medicare promotion or whatever story they've made up. And then they'll take that beneficiary ID number and they will bill the Medicare program for oftentimes thousands of dollars that you're either medically unnecessary or they, you know, the beneficiary will never receive these items.
5: Yeah, I will tell you. No, you go ahead. In addition, go ahead, please.
6: Oh, I'm sorry about that. In addition to that, there is genetic and lab testing fraud going on. That's a bit more new as we start to see more of those genetic testing kits out there. But scammers are now going to like health fairs, senior centers, or again, doing those unsolicited phone calls. And they are offering, you know, quote unquote, free genetic testing. And again, they will ask for that Medicare beneficiary ID number to verify coverage, but then again, we'll either take it and bill for unnecessary tests or, you know, sell the number to somebody else to use it illegitimately. There are also still calls going on where scammers are impersonating Medicare agents and are threatening to cancel coverage or that saying that they need to send a new card out. But again, they're asking for that ID number to verify your coverage. And then the last one would be phantom billing, where corrupt providers or scammers are charging Medicare for, you know, doctor visits, tests, or medical supplies that never took place or were never ordered by somebody's primary care physician. Those phantom billing, again, come back to, they're usually tied into those earlier, like the Medicare, the fake Medicare representative calls, where beneficiary ID numbers are stolen and then sold to, you know, other scammers for, then they run up that billing illegitimately. So the main thing is always, again, just be protecting that beneficiary ID number at all costs.
5: Absolutely. Again, we're talking to Patrick Dixon, who's the manager of Elder Rights Program at Age Options. Medicare, of course, has been in the news in many ways because of the fraud and threats to put it on the chopping block because of the fraud, which really, if we can get ahead of, one, protecting our seniors, our family members, people in our community, because we want to make sure that we maintain and provide for those supports. While there is fraud, there's errors, there's abuse, and there's an estimated $60 billion lost each year, which might be a conservative figure, of organizations like Age Options, which is an Illinois organization that aims to help protect seniors and advocate for their rights, is so essential right now. And so I want to know some specifics, because I know that we have some stories, you know, we can talk about, a lot of us know these, there's these scam callers. We sort of vaguely hear about certain stories, you know, now and then. But you had a situation where you were able to help a local woman with a phantom billing issue. Tell us what happened to her.
6: Absolutely. So yeah, it's a very you know, it's unfortunate the way that we came in contact with this person, but it's actually a volunteer for our senior Medicare patrol program now. But so we had a person call in to our senior Medicare patrol hotline, and you know, they wanted to check in on something strange that they'd seen on their Medicare summary notice. We'll call this person Mary. So Mary was a retired nurse, and so she knows how the system works. And she was being diligent in reviewing that Medicare summary notice, and she saw that she had $15,000 on her annual summary notice for fraudulent urinary catheter charges. It's one of the most common items that pops up in these Medicare scams. So it's not equipment that she needed. It was never ordered by her doctor, and she never received it. When she reviewed the summary, the charges came from a company out of El Paso, Texas. It was called Pretty in Pink Boutique. And so Mary goes to their website to kind of check into it, to do her due diligence. And she saw a disclaimer on their website that said, if you're calling about urinary catheters, you may have been the victim of Medicare fraud. And the wild thing is that that company doesn't even sell catheters. The real culprits are fake companies that are registered with Medicare that shared the name Pretty in Pink Boutique.
5: Wow. That is so wild. Good.
6: Yeah, we suspect that, you know, most likely what happened is a call center was able to pull her beneficiary ID number either from a data breach or these numbers are sold on the dark web as well now. At some point, they were able to confirm the beneficiary ID number with Mary, and then it was most likely sold to a durable medical equipment company that then fraudulently rang up the charges.
5: Oh, my God. We are talking to Patrick Dixon with our really incredible organization here in Illinois. And, of course, there are organizations similar across the country. He's the manager of elder rights programs at Age Options. And we were talking about the massive amount of danger, the risks to our seniors when it comes to fraud and Medicare. So you were telling us, Patrick, about some of the ways in which people can be taken advantage of. And we want to know what we can do to protect our parents or grandparents.
7: Yeah, absolutely. There are a number of strategies that really help to protect your beneficiary information and to cut back your chances of being a victim of fraud. The biggest and most important way is to guard your card. Treat your Medicare beneficiary ID number just like you would your Social Security number or your credit card number. Don't share it with anybody except for your trusted Medicare providers. If you have people calling for and asking for it unsolicited, tell them you'll get back to them. Just hang up, but just make sure you're guarding that number at all costs. Also, make sure that you're checking your Medicare summary notice. They are mailed out 2 times a year if you're getting the paper copies, but if you opt in to receive them digitally, you will get one for any month that your beneficiary ID number is billed for services. But that's often the only way that a lot of these scams or fraudulent activities are caught, is when reviewing those and seeing that, you know, you were billed $2,000 for a knee brace that you never received. So that is critical. And if you call into the Senior Medicare Patrol over at Age Options, we're more than happy to help you, you know, guide you through reviewing one of those Medicare summary notices. And again, the, just to close with that, just hang up on any unsolicited calls. If it seems suspicious or it seems too good to be true, these scammers thrive on speed and isolation. They try and get your information as quickly as possible, and they don't want you to, you know, consult with anybody else. Any legitimate provider is going to be more than okay with you taking the time to do your due diligence and verify information independently or to, you know, check in with trusted family, friends, things like that.
5: I wish there was a way to have like some sort of a senior filter for phones, because my mom gets, I hear them starting at about 8 a.m. And I've got, and she answers every single time. And I'm like, if you don't recognize the number, let it go to voicemail. And even then, I mean, it wakes her up. She won't take the phone off the hook. Oh, you know, I don't have to tell you like all the challenges. Yeah. I'm like,
7: It's bad for older adults. And I mean, it's bad for everybody. Everybody's getting those spam calls. The best thing that you can really do at this point is for those unrecognized numbers, especially if they're coming through with your carrier already flagging them as suspected spam, it's just blocking them, reporting them as junk.
5: Yeah, unfortunately, she has a landline. That's the phone that I hear ring.
7: Okay.
5: That's the one I'm like, could we just unplug this? But, you know, she forgets to unplug it at night because she doesn't need anyone waking her up at 8 a.m. She's 9 to 1. Let the woman sleep.
7: Yes,
5: scam
7: artist.
5: So, folks, go to ageoptions.org, and you can learn about all the services they have. And that's the best place for folks to go, a really good place for folks to go if they suspect that someone has been scammed, right?
7: Yes. Yeah, you can call us directly at 708-383-0258 and ask to speak with the Senior Medicare Patrol, and they'll route you through to one of our specialists who can get you connected with what you need. But ageoptions.org will have the full listing of all of our programs serving the older adults of suburban Cook County as well.
5: Outstanding. Patrick, thank you for your time. Thank you for the work that you do. I know that it can be challenging. And I want to say this. I say thank you because I know that in your position, you get a lot of, there's a lot of stress. There's a lot that you're trying to help people with. And sometimes, you know, people are they're scared. They're desperate. We all come from a place of love, including the work that you do. So please hear the thank yous when they come, because I know you hear a lot of other things throughout the course of your work. So thank you so much.
7: Thank you. I appreciate your time, Betty.
5: Absolutely. Have a good evening. We'll be right back after this on WCPT 820 Heartland Signal, KKNW 1150 and KTNF AM 950.
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9: From the Weatherology Weather Center, I'm meteorologist Ray Miller. A flood watch continues until 11 p.m. tonight. A tornado watch continues until 9 p.m. tonight. Severe thunderstorms likely tonight. Otherwise, mainly cloudy skies expected. Lows dip down to about 60. Winds out of the west, 10 to 20 miles an hour. Highs level off around 80. Tomorrow, ample sunshine expected. Clear skies tomorrow night. Lows level off around 62. That's your latest Chicago weather update. Currently, it's 79 degrees.
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13: 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People want to act like there were no indigenous people here. They were in the majority when, you know, the Europeans discovered this country. And then after millions of Africans were imported by force, you know, to come to this country, in many places in the South, people of European descent were in the extreme minority, mm-hmm. you know, so then for them to not say out loud they want an all-white country, it's like it never has been. They're pining for something that never existed.
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7: Thank you so much for joining us as we continue our drive home here on WCPT 820 Heartland Signal, KKNW 1150 in Seattle, and KTNF AM 950 Minneapolis, St. Paul. And hello to all of our friends who are tuning in online, maybe Facebook or YouTube or heartlandsignal.com, where you can also catch all of our podcasts because they are available there. As you know, we are celebrating Pride, not just this month, by the way. We are always celebrating Pride. I know there's so much work that goes into the month of June or whenever celebrations are happening around the country. And we want to check in with our friends from Aurora Pride Parade. We want to, from Aurora Pride, let's talk to the president of Aurora Pride, Gwen Cecila. Am I saying everything right, Gwen?
8: Yep, that's right.
7: Excellent. Welcome to the show. How are you doing today? Are you staying hydrated, pacing yourself?
8: I'm doing my very best to do so.
7: So tell us a little bit about yourself. Are you originally from Aurora?
8: I'm not. I actually grew up in Wisconsin, although originally from the Chicago area. Moved here about 20 years ago.
7: Oh, wow. So quite a bit of time. Where in Wisconsin did you grow up?
8: Fond du Lac, around central Wisconsin.
7: Oh, lovely.
8: Pretty big up.
7: So when you moved to Aurora, was this organization already established, or were you part of bringing this forward for the community?
8: Well, this was something that was not originally here. I was originally one of the founding board members on what used to be called Indivisible Aurora. And in 2017, we were talking about what we might want to do to commemorate the first anniversary of the Pulse nightclub shooting.
7: Mm.
8: And we were trying to think about how to honor that properly. And we thought, maybe we should fold whatever this is into Aurora's Pride celebrations. And, people who'd been here longer than I had said, well, there aren't any. You got to go to Chicago.
7: Oh.
8: And Chicago's not close. And, it's always nice to have something in your hometown. And my wife had the idea of, well, let's look into the paperwork. Let's see what it would take to do a Pride parade in Aurora. And I just looked into it, and one thing led to another. And in 2018, we had our first parade. And in 2019, we sort of spun off that team from Indivisible Aurora into Aurora Pride as a separate organization. And we've been doing the parade ever since. With the exception of 2 years during COVID, where we had some other activities. Indivisible Aurora is now Aurora Mutual Aid, and they're still doing great work, and we're very much sister organizations. We've just been, working on keeping this parade going and growing it and getting the community involved.
7: Outstanding. Again, we are talking to the president of Aurora Pride, Gwen Cecila, and the parade is happening this Sunday, June 14th. Everyone can go to aurorapride.org. Tell folks a little bit about, first of all, the parade route. For those who are familiar with the area and maybe we're coming from somewhere else, what should we know about the parade route?
8: Well, it takes place in downtown. They've got sort of a standard parade route, and this will kick off at Benson and Broadway. It'll head north for a block on Broadway and then turn left onto Downer, and then it will progress all the way across the river over to River Street and Downer, where we'll exit. And there will be about 70 or so units in various sizes, people walking with banners, all the way up to, small buses and floats and things. But there will be a reviewing stand on Downer where we'll, describe each unit, and people might stop for brief performances and whatnot.
7: That's fantastic. It sounds like a lot of fun. That's the thing about Pride events is the joy of the community. It's just really one of my favorite times of year. And so, for folks who might be, looking for more information, they should definitely visit the website, aurorapride.org. You've got a T-shirt design contest. Is this for during the leading up to the parade, or have you already chosen your winners?
8: We've already chosen our winner. The call went out a couple months ago, and we got quite a

0: two good submissions. Ultimately, the winner this year was 9-year-old Maddie James, who her design absolutely stole our hearts. We've got a number of different cats depicting different red flags, and it's really playful. And I mean, we've always been a youth focused organization, you know, because, you know, Chicago's pride is more of an adult pride. It's exuberant, it's a little raunchy, and it's beautiful, and that's what it needs to be. Mm-hmm. And, you know, in Aurora, we wanted to set a slightly different tone of, you know, more celebrating the youth, making a, you know, a family-friendly pride where we still, you know, acknowledge and include, you know, all adult facets, but it's something you could bring your kid to. And like a lot of people bring, you know, toddlers to the parade. It's wonderful. There's even a Girl Scout troop marching. They've done that for several years.
1: Yeah, I love it.
0: But we thought this design this really celebrated that youth aspect.
1: That's lovely. And folks can also go to Aurora Pride to maybe pick up some merch ahead of time. I mean, do we have some of your own merch available at the parade route or at the as one of the vendors?
0: Yeah, we will. We do have a merch table every year where we'll have the current year's shirts. We'll have, you know, some that are remaining from previous years if people missed out and their sizes don't stock, button stickers, things like that. And everything's available in our online store, which you can get to from the website as well. We'll also be tabling at a couple other events the day before. We'll be at the City of Aurora's Pride in the Plaza event, which is downtown on Stulp Avenue. And you can also catch us at the Aurora 88's roller derby match at Aurora Skate Center at that same time. We'll be burning the candle at both ends that day.
1: No kidding. Oh, that's fantastic. I love it. So tell us a little bit about other events that you have, because, you know, we focus on June, but I imagine that Aurora Pride is available for folks all year long to benefit from the programs that you have.
0: Absolutely. In a couple of previous years, we've had some more challenging years where we've really had to just focus on the parade. But in the last couple of years, we've really started to branch out more and expand. One event that we've had for 2 years now is an event called Halfway to Pride, which we've had at Two Brothers, which is the site of our after party as well this year. But it's kind of a midwinter, you know, 18 plus get together at one of the bars inside Two Brothers. And it's a fundraiser and it's a really good time. And we usually have prizes donated to auction off as an additional fundraiser. And it's been really successful both years.
1: Well, that's great. And with that fundraising, do you want to talk a little bit about the sponsors who are stepping up this year when other folks might be turning their backs?
0: Absolutely. We have quite a few. You know, we've got some regulars like Newmark Credit Union, Sonova, Waubonsie Community College, number of different churches like Unitarian Universalist Society of Geneva, Acapelago, which is also the group that sings our national anthem prior to the parade, ComEd, a number of different local churches, Pace Suburban Bus, BACA Animal Hospital, the list goes on.
1: That's fantastic.
0: It's a pretty diverse group.
1: I love that. I mean, really, and I'm glad to see that so many people, again, are showing their support by supporting, you know, individuality, human rights, love, you know, self-expression, all wonderful things. And you mentioned that it's a family event. I do want to, you know, turn our attention a little bit to that. You mentioned some of the things that kids, and I love that. I love that your winner this year of the t-shirt design is a young person. What else we want folks to know about bringing their kids and some of the things that they might be able to enjoy at the event?
0: Well, I mean, I think one of the reasons that it's beneficial to have an event that young people can come to is that, you know, you can see that there are, you know, wonderful expressions of, you know, love and acceptance and different gender expressions and things like that, that are, you know, sometimes these things get painted by certain media elements as being inherently sexualized or adult things. And they're really not. They're just about who people are. And when young people can see themselves as, you know, like, let's say I'm an 8-year-old, you know, maybe out, maybe not, queer kid, and I see somebody who's 12, I see somebody who's 18, I see somebody who's 30, I see somebody who's 90, you know, who's out and living their truth, you know, it shows me that there's a future that I can participate in. And I think that's really beautiful. You know, and additionally, if someone is not a member of the queer community, that they just get more exposure to that and maybe learn about it, be a bit, you know, more accepting in life. And we could all use that.
1: Absolutely. And the other thing I want to talk about, too, is getting there. If folks want to travel, you know, to Aurora, of course, we want to encourage folks in the community, but other people can celebrate with you. Metra is a great way to get to Aurora, isn't it?
0: Absolutely. You know, it drops off at that Metra train. The Aurora train station is the last stop on the line. That gets off right by Two Brothers Roundhouse, which, you know, as I mentioned, is the site of our after party. But then you just proceed a few blocks west from there and a couple of blocks south, and you're right at the parade route.
1: Excellent. I love that. And again, the after party is going to be at Two Brothers. If folks aren't familiar with the Two Brothers at the Roundhouse, one of my favorite breweries, and that's going to be a lot of fun as well. And so everyone can find out the best places to go to aurorapride.com. Is that right?
0: .org. .com is Aurora, Colorado.
1: Oh, that's why. You know what? It's funny. I just saw that note about there. If you're looking for Aurora, Colorado, I love it. I love that you're sending each other back and forth to people who land on each other's pages. Again, we've been talking to Gwen Cecila, president of Aurora Pride Parade, taking place this Sunday, June 14th. And again, that's aurorapride.org, as I stand corrected. Thank you so much, and congratulations on all the hard work. I know you're not done yet, but I hope that you get plenty of rest the day after.
0: Thank you. I absolutely will.
1: Have a great evening. Take care of yourself. More after this on WCPT 820 Heartland Signal and KKNW 1150, KTNF AM 950.
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3: We are proud to have U.S. Representative Nikki Baczynski with us here this morning.
4: I think we should be talking to voters about the fact that it is Democrats that are fighting to make your life better. We are the party that is protecting the working people, the retirees in this country. It is not the other side who is standing with the MAGA billionaires in this country, trying to get them a lower tax rate. That's who they are. We are for fighting to improve your everyday life, and we have plans that are going to do that. And I think we need to focus on the everyday costs that people are facing. You know, it's truly what I believe Trump sold as a snake oil salesman to voters that he was going to tackle on day one. And you and I both know that that's the last thing he's been doing. He hasn't done a damn thing.
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5: This is WCPT telling you that you can shop blue. 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
1: Thank you so much for joining us and continue our drive home. I'm your host, Patty Vasquez, and you know we are celebrating Pride. We are proud all year long, and especially so during this month of celebration happening all over the country, actually all over the world. And we know that we reach some of our friends who listen. Of course, we've got friends on KKNW 1150 in Seattle, KTNF AM 950 Minneapolis, St. Paul, our friends who are tuning in on Facebook and YouTube, and maybe your numerous radio apps. 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Your podcast. And let's talk about Iowa. We have Laurel Feeks, who's the director of social media and PR for Capital City Pride Fest, happening in Des Moines, Iowa, June 12th through the 14th. First of all, Laurel, am I saying your last name correctly? Because I want to make sure, and I forgot to ask earlier.
2: You are saying it correctly.
1: Excellent. Good to meet you, my friend. First of all, tell us a little about yourself. Are you an Iowa native or are you a transplant?
2: A little bit of both. So I was born in Des Moines and then ended up moving to Illinois and grew up in Crystal Lake.
1: Okay.
2: Yeah. And then so we moved when I was four, but came back to go to Iowa State and then never left.
1: Oh, funny. You're like, nope, this fits. This seems right to me. So tell us a little bit about it. So when you went to Iowa, went to college? What did you study? What was your major?
2: Journalism and mass communications.
1: Oh my goodness. Well, thank you for that.
2: Yeah.
1: And also sorry.
2: Yeah.
1: This is a very challenging times for the media, for people who do the kind of work that you do. So, the Des Moines, I've traveled all over the country. And one of the things that struck me was going to towns where I just, you know, pride support services in Chicago are sort of, you know, I guess I feel like we take them for granted. And I've met people all over the country who don't necessarily have that community. And Des Moines, I'm guessing, is also a hub for people maybe coming from other parts of the area. Tell us a little bit about the Capital City Pride Fest.
2: Yeah, absolutely. I think the nice thing about Des Moines is it is smack dab in the middle of the state. So that does help people kind of have a literal central hub to come to for Pride Fest. And then Iowa City, of course, is another great stop for Pride. But Capital City Pride Fest, we're in our 47th year, which is very exciting. It originally started with one of our historical bars in town, one of our gay bars, the Blazing Saddle. So I want to give them a shout out. But we've been doing this for 47 years, and it's exciting to be able to see all of our hard work kind of come to fruition for this weekend.
1: That's incredible. 47 years. I was just thinking about the first gay bar I went to when I was in college in the 90s, because we had some bars in Champaign-Urbana. And when I would go to other towns, those were my favorite places. And I remember one time I was actually someplace where somebody yelled at me about, you know, the straights aren't welcome here. And at first I was mad. I'm like, this is what it feels like. You know what I mean? Hey, duly noted. I can take one night when a lot of folks live, some folks live in fear. Some folks live without being able to be their true selves or be honest with the people in their lives. And that's a big part of Pride, isn't it?
2: Yeah, absolutely. And it's an interesting time specifically in Iowa as a whole. For those that keep up with the legislation, we were the first state in the country to actually roll back on civil rights for trans individuals last year. So that is a big hit. But that's why Pride is so important. There's a lot of fear, but Pride Fest also brings a lot of joy, and it gives people a weekend to relax and not have to think about all the other scary stuff that's going on in the world.
1: I feel like I have to find something else to say. We need Pride now more than ever, because I feel like we've been saying that every year it probably feels that way every year to folks, doesn't it?
2: Yeah. And I think, you know, it's been fun to do interviews like this. And, you know, people ask us about Pride Fest and they ask us, you know, what's going to happen this weekend and the schedule and the entertainment lineup. And that's all great and good fun. But I think it is important to still talk about why Pride exists and
1: yes,
2: the purpose of it and how it even started.
1: Yes, I don't know why, but for some reason I was raised in a very conservative area, and just kind of knew they were wrong. But, I just know cruelty when I see it. And that's the thing about it, or feel it. So talk to us a little about, you know, when we say that the purpose of Pride isn't, you know, what people think of the stereotypes, what they imagine things, right? Especially when you just mentioned trans issues. I mean, the fact that they say that, you know, well, if Democrats didn't, talk about trans issues, you know, maybe they could win. You're like, we wouldn't talk about it if it wasn't under threat, if trans rights weren't if human beings weren't constantly threatened and attacked, right?
2: Yeah, absolutely. And I, you know, Pride starts as a protest. So I think when people don't know fully what Pride is and what it represents, on the outside, it absolutely looks like the world's biggest party. And I totally get that. And that's just us celebrating how far we've come and how far we still have to go. But yes, everything is scary right now, especially for, you know, our trans brothers and sisters.
1: Because, I mean, Pride comes out of sweat, tears, and truly blood. So this, that's part of the celebration and what everyone embraces. So look, year round, tell us a bit about Capital City Pride as an organization.
2: Yeah. So we, I mean, year round, we're working towards this massive festival, right? But we have events nearly every day of the year. When you average out everything. And so we want to make sure we're educating the community, of course, but we also want to make sure that people have a place to go, not just, you know, one weekend out of the year in June. So we have things like our speaker series. So we'll bring people in, we have a moderator, and we talk about, you know, heavy topics for an hour. We have different family events that, you know, the kiddos can go to that are more family friendly. But then we also have stuff like drag brunches, you know, the typical kind of things you might see that an organization like ours would put on.
1: Hey, I love a good mimosa and a wonderful performance is all I'm saying. I've always been, you know, I'm like with people like, oh, you know, this is how women should dress. And then when someone dresses like a woman and they're better than me, I'm like, I can't compete.
2: They are all so beautiful.
1: Fabulous. So incredibly fabulous. And that really, I think that's what we need to remind folks is this is a highlight of the year. It's not the work. It's not the support. It's the year round, the day to day of making sure that people know that there's a place to go. And in Iowa, as you mentioned, because it's, I mean, and the trans issues are just one element of it, whether it's women's rights, LGBTQ plus IA rights. It's a constant onslaught. And I do need to figure out what it is that now more than ever, because last year I saw a banner that said, we didn't come this far to come this far. But now we're going backwards. And that's, again, why now more than ever. So for folks who, you know, maybe want to travel to Iowa, because, I mean, Des Moines, don't knock Des Moines, folks. I love Iowa. And there's a lot happening politically in Iowa, right? The ground is shifting a little bit, isn't it?
2: Yeah, it's exciting. We just had Rob Sand. You know, he was running against himself, essentially, for the primary, but he just announced his running mate. So that's exciting. People are very excited to kind of see where this governor's race goes. And I'm excited to just see if we can shake things up finally.
1: Yeah,
2: I think people are kind of tired of the same old thing and starting to realize maybe it's not working.
1: Well, I mean, because while we're talking about Pride and the support services for a community, in that community, people are being exposed to some of the highest cancer rates in the country because of what's going on in Iowa, deregulation of environmental protections, being dismissive. I mean, that's just a couple of the things. So, I mean, how involved are you guys politically? Like, you know, are there sort of movements to go down to the Capitol and be present for all the issues?
2: Yeah, we partner a lot with another group that is in Iowa called One Iowa, and they are the political group. They're the ones who are pushing out the alerts, telling you what's going on in the legislative sessions. They have a bill tracker showing you this one's really scary, this one probably won't go through. You know, they do their due diligence. So we partner with them a lot and make sure we get messages out and help, you know, kind of uplift their messages as well. But One Iowa is a really big proponent for the political stuff that's going on here.
1: Excellent, folks. That's One Iowa. So find out more. Right now, though, we do want to find out more about Pride Fest, because we are talking to Laurel Feeks, Director of Social Media and PR for Capital City Pride Fest. So tell us about this event coming up this week. I can't make it, but I do plan on trying to get out to Iowa for the next one, because I'll be in Ottawa, Illinois. We'll have our tent there, which is also a big gathering. I'm guessing yours might be bigger, but it's not a competition. Tell us about the events.
2: Yeah, absolutely. So Friday through Sunday, we have something going on. We have different zones. So if you have kiddos, bring them on down to the family zone. We'll have a bunch of different activities for them. We have a teen zone. wellness zone. We have a pet zone. We're going to have a pet pageant. So if you want to bring your pet down and get involved with that, that's great. So we have a little bit of everything for everyone. As for our entertainment lineup, we have a lot of local drag performers that will be throughout the weekend on our community stage. And then we have a couple other performers that will be featured there. And then on our main stage, starting on Friday, we have Brooke Eden, country superstar, and then David Archuleta, from American Idol will be headlining on Friday. Yeah, absolutely. And then Saturday we have drag trio Butt Toot King.
1: Nice.
2: And then we will round out the evening with New York DJ Ty Sunderland.
1: This sounds like a lot of fun. I have to stay tuned to your scheduled events for next year, because I want to come to there again for folks who want to find it. So this is going to be in the historic East Village. Tell us about the historic East Village, because I'm not familiar with this.
2: Yeah, it's a little different than the East Village of New York, but it's a beautiful part of town. So that is where I think kind of the stereotypical maybe gay part of Des Moines kind of lives, right in front of the Capitol. So it's always fun to be able to have Pride Fest right in front of the Capitol building.
1: Nice.
2: And you always get beautiful shots of, you know, the Gold Dome and things like that. But, East Village is where we have a lot of our gay bars, and there's a lot of support for Pride and Pride Fest throughout that neighborhood.
1: Excellent. Again, folks, it's June 12th through 14th this weekend. Folks, you can car trip. If you want to go enjoy and celebrate with Iowa, I say go to it. Find all the festivals you can. In a community that is celebrating each other. Love who you love. Be who you are. Laurel, I want to thank you so much for joining us. Everyone go to capitalcitypride.org. That's capitalcitypride.org to learn about all the events. And if you're in the area and you want to be a part of their organization and the work that they do and their mission, you should do that. Thank you, Laurel. We'd love to. And I've been telling a lot of our guests who do check in, as you mentioned, people want to know about the events. We are here all year long. You want to check in with us and tell us what's going on, let people know what they can do to support, to be a part of it, to celebrate together. We'd love to hear back from you again. We'd love to have you on.
2: Absolutely. Thank you.
1: Thank you. Thank you guys so much for joining us tonight. We'll be back tomorrow. Thank you, Lady B. Love you, everyone.
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4: AP News, I'm Ben Thomas. After making threats of more strikes on Iran this morning, President Trump backed away this afternoon, telling reporters in the Oval Office that a deal to end the war is close.
5: Should be done. That should be done pretty quickly. They want it every bit as much as everybody else wants it.
4: However, he did not offer details. It came after a second day of U.S. forces trading strikes with Iran. Inflation at the wholesale level spiked in May, up 6.5% from a year earlier. On Capitol Hill, Saker Magani reports a key surveillance tool that lets the government collect intelligence abroad appears certain to expire at midnight tomorrow.
6: That's after the House failed to temporarily extend Section 702 of the Foreign Intelligence Surveillance Act. House Speaker Mike Johnson saw some 20 Republicans join nearly all Democrats in rejecting a renewal.
7: It is dangerous. It is going to jeopardize the safety and